0: Wait for him to kill me, I suppose.
1: Well, all I know is I can't arrest the man for what he's thinking. Better get back to the office.
0: Fool. Now do you know why I sent you that wire, Paladin? I need someone to protect me.
2: Just what do you want me to do, Mr. Stanhope?
0: There's $3,000 in this envelope. If Stacy could be persuaded to leave Hammond for good.
2: $3,000 is a lot of persuasion.
0: Use whatever you have to and keep the rest. I wouldn't even care if you kept it all. As long as I never had to worry about Stacy again.
2: That kind of deal is out. But I'll find Stacy and talk to him in the morning.
0: Maybe if you saw him tonight.
2: I assure you I'll be much more persuasive after a night's sleep. I was just settling down to get that night's sleep when I heard someone in the hall outside my hotel room and a splintering sound as the flimsy door gave way to pressure. I made a try for my gun, but it hung just out of reach.
3: Paladin.
2: Who are you?
3: My name is Ben Stacy. You and me are going to have a little talk.
2: Ben Stacy?
3: We're going to have a little talk about the way you and Stanhope railroaded my brother.
2: Ed, I wasn't his judge and jury. I did the job I was paid for.
3: You're wrong, mister. You ain't been paid yet. I'm taking care of that right now.
0: Ben! Ben, stop it! Stop it, you fool! You want to kill him?
3: We're only trying to help you, Ed.
0: I know, but you go on, Ben. Go on.
3: All right. I was only trying to help.
0: Yeah, I know. Paladin. Paladin, you all right?
2: Yeah, I guess so. Oh, God. That was close. That was too close.
4: I heard you were in town. I was afraid. You see, Ben, he gets an idea somebody's trying to do me harm. It's hard to shake the idea out of him.
2: Well, why didn't you let him finish the job? It might have saved you some trouble.
4: I don't see there's any trouble between us.
2: There's going to be. If you don't leave Stanhope alone.
4: Me leave him alone?
2: That's right.
4: You got things backwards. Why don't he leave me alone?

0: You say Stanhope is after you. Hmm. Tell me about it.
1: When I came back, I made up my mind to forget what had happened. I didn't expect any favors. I just wanted to start from scratch. But with a fair shake.
0: You aren't getting a fair shake, huh?
1: I made this trip into town to get supplies my ranch needs. I'm going back tomorrow. My wagon is empty as it was when I came. Now, the merchant in Hammond will extend me credit. The pressure's been put to him. Stanhope carries a lot of weight around here.
0: Uh-huh. Here.
1: What's this?
0: It's from Stanhope. $3,000.
1: I don't get it.
0: I think I do. You're his conscience. You bother him.
1: His conscience? Why the price tag on it?
0: There's a condition.
1: What?
0: You're to leave Hammond.
1: How come?
0: Stanhope believes you're going to kill him.
1: Oh, I thought about it. I was going to make him pay for every rotten second.
0: And now?
1: Now, he's just a sniffling, scared little man he's not worth going to prison for. Now, take his $3,000 back to him. His conscience is going to stick around and bother him for a long time.
0: The next morning, I went to make my report to Will Stanhope. There was a crowd gathered in front of the Overland office. Debris littered the street. The windows were broken, and the door was ripped off its hinges. As I walked in, it sounded as though somebody were tearing the place apart. Somebody was. Big Ben Stacy was on a rampage.
2: Sheriff, stop him! He's going crazy! Sheriff!
3: Ben, I order you to stop. Ben!
4: Don't cry! I don't shoot!
0: You better get the cuffs on him, Sheriff, before he comes to.
3: Yeah. Phew, that boy really went loco.
2: He'd have killed me.
5: What happened? Somebody told me.
1: Ben.
0: He'll be all right, Ed.
3: Sorry, Ed. Gonna have to lock him up.
1: Ben do this?
3: Yeah.
1: Ben's a simple guy. Easy going, as a rule. Only one thing sets him off. It's always been that way ever since we were kids.
0: Easy, Ed.
1: Ben don't like seeing anybody shove me. All right, what started him off?
3: Well, I gave him a letter.
1: A letter?
3: It was for you. He read it and busted loose.
0: Well, what was in the letter?
3: It was a delinquent tax notice on Ed's ranch.
0: You're threatening foreclosure?
3: For $3,000. Taxes haven't been paid for 2 years.
0: Well, you know why they weren't. Couldn't you have waited?
3: Routine business, Paladin. I'll handle it my way.
1: You're handling it Stanhope's way.
2: Now, look,
1: everybody here in town's handling things his way, and I'm up to here with
3: it. Easy there, boy.
1: I was willing to forget that Stanhope in this town cost me 2 years out of my life. I just wanted a chance to start over, but you won't let me. You're pushing me around, treating me like I was really a criminal.
0: Now, Ed, this is...
1: A man can take just so much pushing around, Paladin. You gonna take my brother to jail?
3: I have to, Ed.
1: All right. Stanhope, we'll play this your way from now on. Since I've already put in 2 years for nothing, I got something real big coming right out of your hide.
2: Yeah, you heard him, Sheriff. He threatened me. I demand protection.
3: You'll get it when I see that you need it.
2: You, Paladin?
0: You didn't play straight with me. You didn't tell me you were trying to crowd Stacy out.
2: Well, I gave you that $3,000 for him.
0: After setting him up so he'd have to take it and leave town or lose everything.
2: I had to do it, Paladin. He would have killed me.
0: He didn't want any part of you. But whatever happens from now on, you can blame yourself, Stanhope. Here. Your money. Hire an army with it.

0: enough of Hammond. But without a horse, I was at the mercy of Will Stanhope's stage line, and I had to wait over. It was just before dawn when I was awakened by the commotion outside on the street. I got out of bed and opened the window. Sheriff! Sheriff, up here!
1: Yeah?
0: What happened?
1: They just busted Ben Stacy out of jail.
0: Did Ed do it?
1: No, it wasn't Ed. It was Dan and Floyd. They worked for Ed.
0: Ah.
1: Seems like they're fixing for real trouble.
0: He said it, Sheriff.
1: Said what?
0: A man can take just so much pushing around. Morning, Sheriff.
2: Morning.
0: Your men bring in Stacy?
2: No, clean getaway. You leaving on the stage?
0: Yeah.
2: You know you'll be sharing your seat with a shotgun rider?
0: Shotgun guard riding inside? Was it something new?
2: Stanhope's orders.
0: Oh?
2: The trap. He figures now that Ed and Ben Stacy will hit one of the stages sooner or later. Wants it to look easy for him.
0: Mr. Stanhope has a talent for conniving.
2: Yeah, he wants to get him real bad. He even offered a reward.
0: Before they've done anything?
2: Well, it says for catching or killing anybody who tries to hold up an overland stage. Guess we know what he means. $3,000.
0: At the Three Forks station, we had a 10-minute stopover to change teams. I went inside to have a glass of rye. The place was empty, except for the bartender with his hands high, and Ed and Ben Stacy with their revolvers leveled.
3: Don't try anything, Paladin.
0: Using up your 2 years in a hurry, aren't you?
3: Didn't figure them as any more than a deposit.
0: Why waste them on me?
3: Not you, Paladin. The stage. Dan and Floyd are taking care of it right now. I'm just making sure nobody bothers. Hey, Ben.
4: Yes?
3: Watch my door back there.
4: Sure.
3: You, bartender, keep your hands up and your mouth shut.
4: Driver and shotgun are out of the way.
0: Stanhope had you pegged.
3: He pegged me 2 years ago. Did you ever hear the one about if you have the name, you might as well play the game?
0: You don't have the name yet.
3: It won't be long now.
0: Well, this time there'll be no mistake about it. This time you'll serve out your sentence.
3: If they get me.
0: Well, they'll get you sooner or later.
3: Not before I make Stanhope sweat.
0: Are you going to make a fugitive out of Ben, too?
3: Why don't you shut up?
0: Big, simple Ben, whose only concern in life is protecting you. When a posse comes after you, do you figure him to stop the slug meant for you?
3: Ellen, you got a big mouth.
0: And you've got a small brain. Taking this risk for some stupid idea of revenge. Revenge against a man who isn't worth it to begin with.
4: Hey, Ed, Floyd and Dan, they're coming. They got it.
5: Well, let's go, Ed. We got the strong box.
3: Put it back, Dan.
6: What?
3: Put it back, I said.
6: You've gone crazy. You think we went through this whole thing for nothing?
3: For the last time, put it back and cut out.
6: We'll cut out, but we're taking the money with us, huh, Floyd? Listen, you want to stop us?
3: If I have to.
6: Don't try it.

0: Thank you for showing up, men. This won't take long now. This is the deposition of the bartender at Three Forks Station, witnessed by Mr. Paladin here. Now, according to this, these men, Floyd Smith and Dan Angus, tried to rob the stage, and Ben and Ed Stacy stopped them, shot them down. Is that right, Mr. Paladin?
1: Yeah.
0: Nice work, Ed. Ben.
2: Thanks.
3: Now, you hold on, Sheriff. These men are liable to arrest. Wrecking my office, jailbreaking.
0: That's right. I fine you both $25 for disturbing the peace.
3: Fined?
0: I'm the sheriff here, Mr. Stanhope. I hand out the sentences.
3: What about the damages to my office?
1: Well, I suggest that you deduct the repairs from the reward you posted.
3: Reward?
1: For the capture or death of anyone who attempts to rob an overland stage. That's the way it read, didn't it, Sheriff?
0: Sure did.
1: $3,000.

0: coffee, Mr. Pollard.
1: Oh, well, thank you, Miss Wong.
0: Oh, thank you. It's nice to have you home. You see a cause of justice was served.
1: Well, I think so, Miss Wong. Of course, there are those who might question.
0: Oh?
1: You see, there was a little matter of convincing a certain bartender that he didn't see what he thought he saw. For a certain sum of money, you understand.
0: Oh, Isa, I understand. Bribery.
1: Now, Miss Wong, at any rate, I believe I can truthfully say that I...
0: Truthfully say?
1: I have no pain from conscience.

0: Have Gun, Will Travel. Created by Herb Meadow and Sam Rolfe, is produced and directed by Norman McDonald and stars John Daner as Paladin with Ben Wright as Hayboy. Tonight's story was written by Albert Alley and adapted for radio by Ann Dowd. Featured in the cast were Harry Bartell, Jack Moyles, Ken Lynch, Barney Phillips, Lou Krugman, and Virginia Gregg. Hugh Douglas speaking. Join us again next week for Have Gun, Will Travel.
1: Oh, come in, Smithers. What is it? Speak up, boy. Orange juice.
2: No, sir. 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
2: Once upon a time there was an engineer.
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4: 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Charlie says, really rings the bell. Charlie says, love my good and plenty. 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
10: Really?
9: You bet your life. It's Groucho Marx in You Bet Your Life, the comedy quiz series produced and transcribed from Hollywood and brought to you by the DeSoto Plymouth Dealers of America, who invite you to see and drive the delightful, the lovely DeSoto for 1956.
11: The time has come, it's very clear. The car you wanted is really here. It's delightful, it's a lovely, it's DeSoto. You'll understand the reasons why. For once you drive it, you want to buy. It's delightful, it's a lovely, it's DeSoto.
9: And now, here he is, the one, the only...
10: Well, here I am again with $2,500 for one of our couples. And if any of them say the secret word, the Flying A Duck will come down and pay him $101. The word tonight is street.
9: Well, Groucho, just before we went on the air, our studio audience selected Mr. Mentor Klein to be on the program tonight. His partner is a very special guest, Dr. Giovanni. I've seen Dr. Giovanni work, and I thought that if I invited him down to the show, that you could have some fun with him, Groucho. So here they are, folks. You come in, please, and meet Groucho Marx.
10: Well, welcome. Welcome for the DeSoto Plymouth Dealers. Say the secret word, and you each get an extra $50.50. It's a common word, something you see every day. Well, what have we here? Two men, huh? How dull. Mentor Klein.
12: That's me.
10: Yes, Mentor Klein.
12: That's
10: and
12: right.
10: Dr. Giovanni. Eh? Where are you from, Mr. Klein?
12: I'm from Chicago. In fact, I'm from the South Side.
10: South Side of Chicago?
12: Near the Forestville School. Didn't you go there?
10: No, I never
12: family?
10: Went to school. I lived in the South Side, but
12: that's
10: I didn't go to
12: right
10: school.
12: Near there.
10: I went to the Wilson Avenue Theater. But why did you come to California? I mean, was this the gold rush? Or?
12: For the air. Get nice, clean California air.
10: You're licking your wounds now, aren't you?
12: I've my declining years.
10: Well, yeah. You'll spend your declining years. It'll be very swift if you stay here. I would say about 3 more days of this will do it to all of us, huh? Are you for Hyrat?
12: Yes, I work for the Pickwick Bookshop in Hollywood.
10: Oh. I asked if you were married, and you said you worked for
12: I'm
10: a bookshop.
12: Sorry. I am married. I didn't understand your German.
10: Yeah, well, it's not top grade German. But you are married, huh?
12: I'm married, yes.
10: Despite the fact that you work in a bookshop.
12: That's right.
10: You know what, with the movies, television, and the do-it-yourself craze, I'm surprised there are any bookstores left. But people still read?
12: Oh, yes. People are more literate than ever, I think. They read more than ever.
10: Is that true?
12: Yes.
10: I know. I went out and bought a book right after I bought my television set. One of the legs on the set was short, and I used it to prop it up. You're Dr. Giovanni.
13: I am Dr. Giovanni.
10: What kind of a doctor are you, Doctor?
0: I am I'm a manipulator.
10: Oh, a manipulator. Yes, sir. In other words, you're a chiropractor, huh?
0: No, I'm a manipulator.
10: Well, with what kind of a manipulator are you, Doc? Well, you run a shell game down on Main Street?
0: No, I'm picking pockets. I'm the world's greatest pickpocket.
10: Well, that's a pretty strong statement there, Doctor. It happens I come from a long line of pickpockets.
0: I am in a theater and I'm in a nightclub. I ask from the audience people to come up, and I relieve them from the pocket book, from suspender, and watch whatever they do. I get them.
10: You do this in a nightclub?
0: Yes, sir. It's
10: a pretty tough spot to operate, isn't it? Well, after the nightclub gets through, there's not much left in their wallet. How do you get away with this thievery, Doc? Do you know when you're extracting their money?
0: No, I get money for it. I take them away and...
10: So do you return the money?
0: Well, later on, yes.
10: You mean about 20 years later?
0: No, after the show.
10: Well, a man would have to be pretty dumb to let you get away with anything like that. Do you just pick on squares, or have you ever lifted anything from anybody that was real smart?
0: Well, it was...
10: real one, cool, I mean.
0: One gentleman was very little.
10: Was
0: really
10: cool?
0: Outstanding. He was not too dumb. I took his pocketbook and his watch and his suspender, and the gentleman looked around him less than 1 minute, and the name of the gentleman was J. Edgar Hoover.
10: Oh. Well, what did Mr. Hoover say about this? Did he give you a...
0: Well, he said...
10: Did he take back his vacuum cleaner?
0: No, he said, you are the fastest worker what I ever seen, and thank you, you returned me everything.
10: Oh, I bet he says that to all the pickpockets.
0: I don't think so.
10: Well, Doc, I'm curious to see you operate. Let's see you take this bookman's wallet. Could you do that?
0: Would you like to see it?
10: Yeah, I would love to see
0: step
10: it.
0: Over
10: I'll be
0: here.
10: Watching you like a hawk.
0: You step over here and watch it very careful.
10: I need some...
0: Now, usually, which pocket you think the pocketbook's supposed to be in the pocket?
10: Well, I usually have it over here.
0: No. This pocketbook is in that one, you see?
10: Now, how did you know that so quickly?
0: It's here. This is it. This is something. You like it?
10: Yeah, I'm crazy. How
0: do you like this one?
10: Come here.
13: Every nickel of it, eh?
0: Put it away. Don't worry about it. Now you can see why I'm the world's greatest pickpocket. I invented this egg, and I am the father of this egg.
10: Doc, you're about as shifty a character as anybody we've ever had on here. That includes Mr. Klein.
14: Thank you.
10: Now, let's see how successful you are at playing our game here. Let's see if you can correctly name the professions of these famous people. And remember, the more the question is worth, the harder it is. Now, we want one answer between you, and you can start from 10, 20, all the way up to 100.
0: 90.
10: All right. What was Booker T. Washington's profession?
14: He was a teacher.
10: Yeah, that's right. That's true.
15: I'll have $190.
10: Now, what do you want to try?
14: 80?
10: What was Edvard Grieg's profession?
14: Musician.
10: Composer, that's right.
15: You now have $270.
10: Now, what are you going to try?
14: 70.
10: What was William Allen White's profession?
14: Newspaper editor.
10: Editor and journalist is correct.
15: You now have $340.
10: 60, 100?
0: 100.
10: 100. 100. What was Marcel Proust's profession?
14: He was a writer.
10: Novelist and writer is correct, and a great one, too. Huh?
15: And you wind up with $440.
14: Thank you, Edmund.
10: Thanks, and a Merry Christmas to the Soda Plymouth dealers.
0: Thank you.
10: Thank you
0: very much indeed, guys. So before I leave you, I would like to give you a souvenir.

0: 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Groucho, we have a housewife for you now. She's Mrs. Edith March. Her partner is a special guest, General Clarence A. Shoup. So, folks, you come in, please, and meet Groucho Marx.
1: Well, welcome to the DeSoto Plymouth Dealers. Say the secret word and divide $101. It's a common word, something you see every day. General Shoup and Mrs. Marsh. Hey, General, we're glad to have you aboard.
2: Thank you. Glad to be here, Doctor.
1: Mrs. Marsh, I notice you spell your name E-D-Y-T-H-E. That's Edith. Why is that? What's wrong with the regular, customary way of spelling it?
3: I know of no other way to spell it. I've always spelled it that way, Doctor.
1: No, do they call you Edith or Edith?
3: They usually call me Edie.
1: Edie?
3: Mm-hmm. I'd like to have you call me Edie, if you don't mind.
1: Well, you'll have to learn to spell your name differently. If you want to pronounce it Edith, I can't call you Edie. How old are you, Edie?
3: Oh, a gentleman never asks a lady her age.
1: Now, that's very true. Now, how old are you? Approximately.
3: Well, can we just forget the whole thing?
1: Yes, we can. And I'll call you Edie. General, you wouldn't mind telling us your age, would you?
2: No, I wouldn't. 47.
1: 47. Well, you're a fine-looking lad. What is your first name again, General?
2: Clarence.
1: Clarence. General Clarence Shoup.

0: all these languages? Say something about me in Swedish, Norwegian, Danish, French, Spanish, and German.
1: Jag har tagit en sikte. Det finns Swedish, in Spanish, och så känner hon akara extraordinaria. And then in German, så jag har en besondig besikt.
0: I've just been insulted in six different languages. Now, what did you actually say?
1: You have an unusual face.
0: I have a fruitful face?
1: Unusual face.
0: Unusual?
1: Yes.
0: No. That certainly fathers north in compliments of the year.
2: May I say a few words?
0: You, well,
2: may
0: yes. I yeah, remember, you're a me. Wife, and just say
2: yes,
0: a few
2: may
0: words.
2: I? Table, trees. Sky, money, hand, car, ball.
1: Nothing
2: coming. Didn't I hit it?
0: Well, you know, in Hungary, you know, they say how you make an omelet in Hungary. Hungary, they say, first you steal two eggs. That's the first thing. And somebody once said, if you have a Hungarian for a friend, you don't need any enemies. And this is living proof of what I've just been talking about. Here's a woman had the effrontery to name eight different secret words and fortunately didn't hit it. How do you like being an American housewife? What do you think of our electric garbage disposals, automatic dishwashers, and all the American gadgets that we have today?
2: They are great. Uh-huh. They are wonderful. But he wouldn't let me buy those things because, you know, he wants to pay everything with cash.
0: Cash?
2: I like to pay for credit as the American people does. I mean, you buy and then you pay. But we keep that in touch. That's cash.
0: Arnie, is this true? You want to buy everything for cash?
1: Not everything, but more or less.
0: That's un-American, Arnie. You keep that up and you'll pauperize the entire American economy. The lucky thing, you have diplomatic immunity. You know, you could get thrown in jail for wanting to pay cash. After your hair longer, you'll realize that in this country, nobody lives within their means. Arnie, Sweden, a democracy like ours, isn't it?
1: Yes.
0: Don't you have a king there, too?
1: Yes, who is that?
0: Well, do you have elections? Who's running for king this year?
1: We have a permanent one.
0: You have what?
1: A permanent king.
0: A permanent king?
1: Yes.
0: You know, 1956 is a big election year in this country. What is your biggest election?
1: We just had an election about driving, if the people wanted to drive on the left side or on the right side.
0: That's what the whole election was about?
1: Yeah.
0: Well, who was running? Just the automobiles, huh? Why don't they just drive on both sides like they do in Los Angeles? Well, you're a very nice and attractive couple, and you're a credit to both countries. Three countries.
2: Thank you.
0: United States, Hungary, and Sweden.
2: Thank you.
0: And I'd like to go on talking to you two, but the time has come for you to win some money, which means play You Bet Your Life.
2: Please, Mr. Mark.
0: Yes.
2: Give the question slowly.
0: Slowly?
2: If it's possible.
0: Okay, I'll take about 20 minutes with each one.
2: Yeah.
0: Huh?
2: That's it.
0: I presume you both understand the rules, huh?
2: Yes.
3: In the race for the $2,500, the first couple still leads with $440.
0: I'll give you a brief synopsis of some of the most famous movies of all time. You give me the title of the movie. I imagine most of these played in Europe. Some of these go quite a way back. And remember, the more the questions were, the tougher it is. Now, you can start with 10, 20, all the way to 100, and one answer between you.
2: Yeah,
0: the boss.
2: The boss? Yeah.
0: Now it comes out.
2: Yeah. Only me.
3: 70.
0: Yeah. All right, in 1943, Humphrey Bogart and Ingrid Bergman made a picture centering around a cafe in French Morocco. What was the name of this picture?
1: Casablanca.
0: That is right, Casablanca.
3: You now have $170.
0: Now, suppose she'd bet some other picture, and then you'd lost some money, see? So we want one answer. Now, what do you want to go for? 80, 50, 100?
1: Oh, 60.
0: 60?
2: That's okay.
0: Well, Ingrid Bergman and Charles Boyer starred in a movie about a man who tried to drive his wife insane. What picture was it?
2: No,

0: They're married, all right. If there's any doubt about it, I just found out definitely. What's the answer? Come on, take a guess if you don't know.
1: The Arch of Film.
0: Huh? What did you say?
1: The Arch of Film.
0: No, no, it was Gaslight.
2: Yes.
0: Gaslight.
3: They now have $85.
0: You now have $85. Now, what do you want to go for? 80, 90, 60? 60, you say.
2: 50.
0: Audrey Hepburn and Gregory Peck made a picture about a princess and a newspaper man. What was the name of it?
2: Holiday Romaine. Romaine
0: Holiday. It's a salad.
3: Now you now have $135.
0: I had that at a nightclub. Holiday Romaine. It's very good. With Hungarian dressing. Now what are you going to go for?
2: 40.
0: 40?
2: Yes.
0: Gloria Swanson made a movie about a silent picture star who fell in love with a young screenwriter. What was the name of this picture?
1: Sunset Boulevard.
0: Sunset Boulevard is right. Don't go any further.
3: You wind up with $175.
0: Well, thanks, and a Merry Christmas from the DeSoto Plymouth dealers.
2: Thank you very much.
0: Thank you.
3: That means that Dr. Giovanni and Mr. Klein, with $440... get the chance at the $2,500 question. 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
3: Groucho, here are Dr. Giovanni and Mr. Klein, all set for the $2,500 question. Right in here, gentlemen.
0: I'll give you 15 seconds to decide on a single answer. Think carefully and please no help from the audience. Ready? The Harding administration was embarrassed by a scandal involving the unauthorized use of naval oil reserves. It was one of the biggest cases of its kind in our history. For $2,500, what was this scandal called? Talk it over.
3: There.

0: What is the answer you two have decided upon?
1: Teapot Dome.
0: That's absolutely right. Teapot Dome. So you win $2,500 plus how much in the quiz, George?
2: $440 in the quiz.
0: That's $2,940. What are you going to do with all that money?
3: I'm going to buy a hearing aid.
0: A hearing aid, huh?
3: A hearing aid.
0: Well, congratulations and Merry Christmas from the DeSoto Plymouth Dealers of America. You bet your life.
3: Thank you.

0: 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Don't miss the Chrysler Corporation's big TV show on another network. And don't forget Groucho's television show, brought to you by the DeSoto Plymouth Dealers of America, who invite you to visit your neighborhood showroom tomorrow to see and drive the delightful, the lovely DeSoto for 1956.
1: And when you drive in, tell them Groucho sent you. 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

reminder from the National Safety Council. Remember the motto: if you drive, don't drink. 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Obey its warning. You Bet Your Life, transcribed from Hollywood, is produced by John Goodell. Directed by Robert Dwan and Bernie Smith. Music by Jack Meekin. This is George Fenneman signing off for the DeSoto Plymouth Dealers of America. 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

0: The Saint, based on characters created by Leslie Charteris and known to millions from books, magazines, and motion pictures. The Robin Hood of modern crime now comes transcribed to radio, starring Hollywood's brilliant and talented actor, Vincent Price, as The Saint.
1: Going to the ball game, huh, Mr. Templer? It's a great day for it. Didn't know you was fond of baseball. You fond of baseball, Mr. Templer?
2: Yes, indeed, Louis.
1: You know, I should have gone in for baseball instead of becoming a cab jockey. Grown men getting paid thousands of dollars for tossing a little ball around 2 hours a day. Can you beat it? Can you, Mr. Templer? I'm asking you, can you beat it?
2: Louis, I...
1: Baseball, you can't beat it. Now, I'd like to live in a town where they got major league ball. The Blue Sox here is all right, but it's minor league. You think we'll ever get a big league ball in this town, Mr. Templer? I see. You think we'll ever get big league ball, Mr. Templer? You're kind of quiet today, Mr. Templer.
2: My silence, friend Louis, is purely comparative.
1: Oh. Well, since you're not feeling well, it's good you're taking the afternoon off. Been reading about that father and son of the Blue Sox, Lefty and Phil Miller?
2: They're rather interesting. Supposedly the first time in baseball father and son have played on the same team.
1: Yeah, yeah. The old man just down from the majors and the kid on his way up. Old Lefty was great in his day, though. And the kid will be great, too.
2: They both playing today, Louie?
1: Neither one. Phil ain't doing a pitch till tomorrow, and the old man's got a game leg. Won't even be in uniform. That's what goes first in baseball, Mr. Templer, the legs. In my line of work...
2: I know.
1: Mr. Templer, you know something funny? There's rumors out about the Blue Sox.
2: What kind of rumors, Louie?
1: The rumors say the Sox are going to do business. Lose a ball game that maybe they should win.
2: Oh, nonsense, Louie. Baseball is honest. You know that.
1: Maybe so, but it's still got to be played by humans.
2: You'd better step on it, my cynical friend. We're late.
1: Sure, Mr. Templer. Most likely nothing to the rumors anyway. You know how it is driving a cab. You pick up all sorts of things. Me, it don't do no good to pick nothing up. I'm married. Hey. Did you hear that, Mr. Templer? I said, me, it don't do no good to pick nothing up.
2: I heard, Louis.
1: Pretty funny, huh?
2: Louis, take me out to the ball game.

0: well, Lefty.
1: Thanks for coming, Saint. Sit down, sit down.
0: Thanks. I hope I'm not late.
1: No, the game won't start for another 10 minutes.
0: Oh. How's the leg, Lefty?
1: It's improving, Saint. How's crime?
0: It stays about the same, always with us.
1: Yeah, that it is, that it is.
0: Blue Sox going to win today?
1: You know something, Saint? I don't much care. Oh, don't get me wrong. When I'm in there myself, I play to win. That's the only way I know. And after the majors, you don't get very excited over the Blue Sox.
0: I guess not.
1: I'm just playing out the string. What comes after that, I don't know.
0: A manager's job?
1: No chance. I was too busy spending my money while the smart boys were learning the inside of the game. But I had fun, I guess.
0: Did you?
1: Nah. Saint, there's only one thing in baseball I care about. There's only one thing in the world I care about. He's sitting across the field in the dugout wearing number 33. My son.
0: I hear Phil's a great pitcher, Lefty.
1: He's good. He'll be great. He's going up next year. Maybe this. Here, take a look at him through binoculars.
0: Yes. He looks like you, Lefty.
1: You really think so?
0: Yeah.
1: Saint, I'm worried sick about him. That's why I asked you.
0: I know, that's why I'm here. What are you worried about?
1: Well, I think they're after him, Saint. The crowd with the dirty money's after him. I never handle any dirty money, but I've been around it and I can smell it. I can smell it now.
0: What does Phil say? Have you talked to him?
1: I can't talk to him. Maybe you read in the papers about a wonderful father and son relationship, huh? The kid hates me.
0: How come, Lefty?
1: He was brought up by his mother, and he was brought up to hate me. I got a divorce from her when the kid was 2 years old. I gave her a raw deal. He should hate me.
0: You say you smell dirty money. Do you have anything else to go on, Lefty?
1: Rumors and a girl. No, I take that back. A woman. Take another look through the glasses, Saint. She's sitting in the box behind Phil, bending over to talk to him. She's there every day.
0: Yes, indeed. Perhaps I should have taken up baseball.
1: Well, that's just it. Does a woman who's got what she has go for a 21-year-old kid just because he plays baseball good?
0: Ordinarily, no.
1: But she's got Phil hooked so hard and so deep, I hurt all over for him. He thinks it's romance.
0: What do you think it is?
1: I don't know. Not exactly. Saint, could you see if you could find out?
0: I can try. What's her name, Lefty?
1: Diane Courtney. She's staying at the Regent, same hotel the ball club puts up at. I happen to hear the kid making a cocktail date with her there for 6 this evening.
0: Good. You see if you can get him delayed a few minutes.
1: I will. Find out what she's trying to do, Saint. Find out who's in back of her. If they spoil that kid,
0: They won't. They won't, Lefty.
1: Thanks, Saint. And if there's anything I can ever do...
0: Don't worry about it. In fact, I'm looking forward to meeting Miss Courtney. I'm sure we'll have a lot in common. Baseball and... Well, we'll find something.

0: mind if I sit down here? The bar seems to be rather crowded.
1: Is it that crowded?
0: As a matter of fact, it was crowded the minute you walked in.
1: Sit down. But I am waiting for someone.
0: He might be late.
1: That's very true, but he won't be.
0: What are we drinking, martinis?
1: You say so.
0: Waiter, two martinis, extra dry.
2: Yes.
0: I see that you're a devotee of the national pastime.
1: That could very well be. Which national pastime?
0: I saw you at the ball game today.
1: Yes, I go every day.
0: Business or pleasure?
1: What's that supposed to mean?
0: Baseball is a business for some.
2: Yes, sir.
0: Oh, thank you, waiter. Let's drink to pleasure.
1: Let's just drink. I found that you run out of toast long before you run out of drinks.
0: A comment on human frailty.
1: Well, what is it you want, friend?
0: I appreciate your frankness. It's one of your concealed assets. I'd like some answers about Phil Miller.
1: Who are you?
0: Don't you know?
1: No.
0: I'm the man who wants the answers about Phil Miller. Shall I start asking questions?
1: Phil just came in. We can't talk now. Come up to my room in 15 minutes, 808. Will you? I need help. Believe me, I need help.
3: Say, I thought we had a date, Diana. Was I wrong?
1: My friend's just leaving, Phil. And I don't care for your tone.
3: I'm sorry, Diane. I just thought that...
1: Well, don't. Remember, I don't care for the jealousy routine. You're too young for it.
3: Yeah. Okay, Diane.
0: Well, it's been charming, but I have a cab waiting for us.
1: I'll see you again.
0: Definitely. Yes, definitely, Diane.

0: Call you a cab, sir?
1: Oh, thank you. I have one waiting.
0: Hey, here he is.
2: Wait till, Mr. Templer.
1: Nowhere, Louie. I have a date in the hotel here in 15 minutes.
2: You got a friend?
1: I'm afraid not.
2: Just dreaming.
1: Louie, I'm not absolutely convinced about the purity of the lady's intentions.
2: This is a cause for complaint?
1: You misinterpret. Come up to room 808, 10 minutes or so after I go up and knock on the door.
2: I get you.
1: But if I shouldn't happen to need a cab at that particular time...
2: I'm ahead of you. There's times in everybody's life when the least thing he needs is a taxi.
1: Louis, that's spoken like a philosopher.

0: 206. 808.
1: Oh, come in. Come in quickly. Someone may see
2: you. Someone's already seen him.
1: Frank.
2: Go ahead in, Jack. And I'm right behind you with something that resents any quick moves.
3: You sneak up behind people pretty quietly, Frank.
2: Used to be in a girl guides. Shut the door, Diane.
1: But...
2: Shut it! Now, my nosy friend here and me has business.
1: I didn't tell the saint anything, Frank. I just...
2: The boss don't like nosy guys like the saint. I don't like nosy guys like the saint.
1: Let him alone, Frankie. What good will beating him up do?
2: The boss's orders. Besides, my analyst tells me beating up nosy guys I don't like is a good way of working out my aggressions.
3: Your analyst?
2: What's the matter? I can't get analyzed.
3: What does your analyst say about you carrying a gun? Didn't he point out this is an artificial prop to your otherwise charming personality?
2: Oh, you creep. My analyst says I shouldn't get insulted at remarks by neurotics.
3: You think I'm a neurotic?
2: If you ain't now, Jack, you will be when I finish. Don't fall down yet, Saint. I got more for you before I let go. How do you want that?
1: No, stop it, Frank. Stop it.
2: Okay. Darn it, I shouldn't have got mad. My analyst says I should have let my emotions color my business life.

0: Mr. Temple. Mr. Temple.
1: Oh, Louie.
0: Mr. Temple, you all right? Should I call a doctor?
1: No. I'm all right, I guess.
0: What happened, Mr. Temple? I knocked on the door just like you said. When nobody answered, I come in. You was on the floor. You're still on the floor.
1: Yeah, and I think I'll stay here. Got myself worked over, Louie, by a psychoanalytical muscle boy.
0: Oh, he sure gave you some beautiful lumps.
1: Yeah.
0: Real neat professional job. Hey, what's this business card in your chest, yours?
1: No. Let's see. Frankie must have put it there. This is part of the warning, I guess.
0: What's it say?
1: It says the fixer. I fix anything.
0: He ain't what you'd call modest, is he?
1: No, but fixers rarely are.
0: Look, I think we better have a doctor spray you with some Mercurochrome.
1: No, Louie, I'm going to be too busy.
0: Doing what?
1: Sleeping.

0: Hello.
1: Saint, this is Lefty Miller.
0: Oh, hello, Lefty. What time is it?
1: Midnight. Are you asleep?
0: I went to bed early tonight. Had a rather trying evening.
1: Look, I've been finding out things. Things about the crowd with the dirty money. And who the head of it is.
0: You mean who the fixer is?
1: Yeah. I found out what they're trying to get from the kid. From Phil. Can you meet me here at the hotel?
0: Half an hour.
1: Good. In the bar. I'm going after some more dope now.
0: You better wait until I get there, Lefty. They're rough boys.
1: I know. But don't worry about me. See you in half an hour.
0: A waiter, another Johnny Walker over ice, please.
2: Yes?
0: Thanks.
3: Look, you're Simon Temple, aren't you? The one they call the Saint?
0: Sit down, Phil.
3: I'm not sitting down. Got some things to tell you. I've heard that you've been asking questions about me, and I can guess who sent you. It was my father.
0: Look, isn't it kind of late for you, Phil? You're supposed to pitch tomorrow.
3: I don't need anybody to run my life for me. You or my father either. Where is he?
0: Well, I was to meet him here, but he hasn't shown up yet.
3: Most likely up in his room. All right, come on, let's go up and see him. I want to straighten you both out together.
0: Do you know what room he's in?
3: Sure. 908.
0: Right
3: come
0: with
3: on.
0: You, Phil. All right. Waiter.
4: Yes?
0: Hold that drink for me. I'll be back for it sooner or later.

0: Hey, Dad, open up. I want to talk to you.
1: Doesn't look like your father is in. Try the door.
0: It's open.
1: Yeah.
0: The lights on. But there's no... Dad!
1: Look, I told you not to look.
0: He shot himself. Why? Why?
1: He's dead, Phil, and there's a gun in his hand, but he didn't pull the trigger.
0: What are you trying to prove?
1: Who did?

0: Where to, Mr. Templer?
1: The Regent Hotel, Louis. And good morning.
2: Good morning.
0: Say, I read in the papers this morning about Lefty Miller.
2: Oh, tough. Why do you think he did it, Mr. Templer?
1: He didn't. The police can buy the suicide theory for the time being, but it was murder, Louis. A friend of mine was murdered last night, and today things are going to be done about it.
2: What are you going to do with the Regent?
1: I'm going back to the young lady's room where I had such an interesting time last evening.
2: This time I'd better go with you.
1: Yeah, perhaps you'd better, Louis. And I'm hiring you for the whole afternoon. We've got a lot of ground to cover.
2: Lefty was a great ball player, Mr. Templer. Seen him in the World Series once at Yankee Stadium. Hard to believe he's dead.
1: A man can be killed in a lot of ways, Louis. He can be killed fast, or he can be killed through what happens to his son. I'm glad at least that didn't happen to Lefty.

0: You sure nobody is in?
1: I called on the house phone before we came up. I think this key will fit.
0: Hey, how did you get a key?
1: I remember to make an impression of the lock after that beating last evening. There. There, we're in.
0: Nobody here, all right?
1: Shut the door, Louie, and lock it.
0: Okay. What are you looking for, Mr. Templer?
2: The truth, Louie. As my friend Philip Marlowe would say, crime detection is an adventure in search of the hidden truth.
0: Gonna find the hidden truth looking out that window on the fire escape?
2: Perhaps, Louie, perhaps.
0: Mr. Templer, somebody's at the door.
1: Hey, Louie, I'll handle this. If I need help,
0: If you need help, we're in trouble.
1: Good morning, Miss Courtney.
3: Hey, what are you doing
1: Come
3: here?
1: Come in, Diane. Miss Courtney, my good friend Louie.
0: Oh, charmed. You want I should leave, Mr. Temple?
1: No, we'll both be leaving in a minute, Louie. Just as soon as we ask Miss Courtney some questions, she probably won't answer.
3: What questions?
1: Like who killed Lefty Miller?
3: I don't know. I thought it was suicide.
1: You see, Louie? Who's the fixer, Diane?
3: I can't tell you. I'm afraid. Think, if you'd believe me, if you'd help me.
1: Why are you working on Phil Miller to throw a ball game? Why?
3: I can't tell you. I'm frightened.
1: Look, I don't care how frightened you are. A man's been killed. Why?
3: I can't. I'm afraid.
1: The lady's afraid. Come on, Louie. Let's go back to the ballpark and see if we can throw a few curves. Mr. Bush, as manager of the Blue Sox, you must have known Lefty Miller fairly well.
4: Not well, no. I manage the team, but you don't manage an old pro like Lefty. You just tell him what time the game is, and he does the rest.
1: Yes.
4: From what I saw of him, though, he was a good guy. I'm sorry.
1: How's Phil taking it?
4: Well, it's hard to tell about kids. He and Lefty weren't close. Well, maybe you knew that.
1: Yes, I knew that.
4: But it's hard to tell just how he was taking it. Tonight's his turn to pitch, and I told him, of course, I'd start somebody else, but no.
1: He's going to pitch tonight?
4: Insisted on it. Said he had it. He'll pitch.
1: You think he should?
4: Well, he's the best we got. And I might get a phone call tomorrow telling me he's sold to the major leagues. Anytime he wants to pitch, he'll pitch.
1: Mr. Bush, have you heard any rumors about a fix on your ball club?
4: Oh, Mr. Templer, there's always rumors around any kind of sport. I've never been in a phony ball game, and as far as I know, I've never seen one. So I don't listen to rumors.
1: Thanks, Mr. Bush, and good luck tonight. To you and Phil both.

0: Where to now, Mr. Templer?
1: I want to go see a bookmaker, Louis. Sam the Spender. Do you know him?
0: Sure, I know him. Biggest bookie in town. Place down on State Street, only a block or two down the street. Got something good in Hollywood Park?
1: No, Louis.
0: You want something good?
1: Thanks, but no, this is different. I did a favor for Sam once. He might be able to return it.
0: Sam returns anything but money. One time I had a three-horse parley going against him. First two come in, the third is leading into the street.
1: Hey, Louis, isn't this the place?
0: What? Oh, yeah, you're sure.
1: Wait for me here, Louis. It won't be long.
0: Sure, Mr. Temple.
1: Hello, Sam. How's business?
2: Simon Templer, glad to see you. What can I do for you?
1: Information, Sam.
2: Which will go no further than...
1: And Simon Templer.
2: We in business.
1: I say, do you handle any baseball money, Sam?
2: Nah. In the East, it's big business. All bet on the major leagues. Out here, peanuts.
1: Have you handled or heard of any bets lately on the Blue Sox or against them?
2: Against them, yeah. Only yesterday. Funny deal, too.
1: Care to tell me about it?
2: Yeah, sure. A big creep comes in with $200 to bet against the Sox in the game tonight. I don't like the smell of it. Nah. I tell him, nah. Then the creep tells me what's wrong with me is that I had an emotionally insecure childhood. Honest.
1: Go on, Sam.
2: Then he does a funny thing. He give me an extra $200 to pay you off if he win the bet. Imagine that. And if the Sox win, I get to keep the whole $400. The guy's nuts. I can't lose. The best he can do is break even.
1: Where's the payoff, Sam, if the Sox lose?
2: In room 808, the Regent, tonight after the game. Do you get it, Sam?
1: I'm beginning to. Lefty Miller was right. Dirty money has a smell to it, and I'm beginning to smell it. Thanks, Sam.
2: Anytime, Saint. See you soon?
1: Maybe tonight.
2: Tonight? I hope so, Saint.
1: Nothing personal, Sam, but I hope not.

0: Good evening, Diane.
1: Well, it's our old friend Jack.
0: How are you, Frankie?
2: What is this room, Mr. Templer? Your home away from home?
1: Diane, let me throw the bum out.
0: Easy, Frankie. Your aggressions are showing.
2: Anything in particular you wanted, Saint? Frankie and I are busy.
0: Yeah, I can see that. Busy packing. Too busy to go to the ball game tonight. Or did you know beforehand how it would come out?
1: Let me throw the bum out. I hate schizophrenics.
2: But he looks like such an interesting one, Frankie. And he's handsome, too.
0: Well, Diane, you're not so frightened as you were.
2: Well, I...
0: It's all right. I won't tell the boss.
1: Jack, you better get out of here. It ain't healthy. What's your trouble? You got a compulsion or something?
0: No, it's just that when I start out on something, I like to be in on the payoff, and tonight's the payoff. The game should be over by now, and the people will be arriving. I'll be the host of our little party.
1: You'll be host for a party of one in a wood box, Jack. Diane, shall I... Diane!
2: It's a kid. Don't let him in, Frankie.
0: Come in, Phil.
2: Hello, sweetie.
3: Hello, Diane. Frankie?
1: Yeah.
3: Hello, Mr. Templer.
0: Hello, Phil.
2: Ball game over, honey.
3: Yeah, it's over.
2: How do you feel?
3: Dirty.
2: Oh, don't feel bad about it, sweetie. In a week or two, you'll forget all about it.
0: Sit down, Phil. I've taken over the party. Let's all find out what games we've been playing.
1: Diane, I'm getting an awful frustration listening to him.
2: Let him talk.
0: Thank you. Phil.
3: Yes, Mr. Templer?
0: What line did Diane use to get you to throw the game tonight? The fixer had something on her she was afraid of him? Something would happen to her if you didn't do as he wanted? No, it doesn't matter. Do you know the real reason?
1: Go on. Tell him, Jack.
0: I will, Frankie. It was a trap for you, Phil. This outfit is big and smart. They're willing to make an investment and wait a while to cash in. It's too tough to get next to a major league player. You'll be up there this year or next. And when you get there, you'll do what the fixer tells you, because there's a club over your head.
3: Yeah?
0: Yeah. A certain payoff you took in a hotel room at the Regent for throwing a game with the Blue Sox. You understand that?
3: I understand.
0: Your father found out about it. He had the room right over this one, 908, and he listened on the fire escape. He was seen from in here, and he was killed. Then they took him back up the fire escape to his room and rigged the suicide. But they forgot to wash all the blood off the iron outside this window.
1: You're going to listen to him, kid? He's an erratic.
3: Diane, aren't you going to say something?
2: I didn't have anything to do with it, honey. It was the fixer who did it.
0: Yeah, I believed in the fixer, too, at first, Diane, until I came to your room the first time. Down the bar, you said you didn't know me. Up here, you told Frankie I was the saint. You made other slips tonight.
2: No?
0: So I know who the fixer is.
2: Who is he?
0: You mean, who is she? Fixer is a very beautiful woman, Diane. The fixer is you.
1: What is this, a filibuster or something?
2: Let's assume you're right, Mr. Templer. Where does it get you? Where does it change things?
0: I'm turning you over to the police, and Frankie can hardly shoot both Phil and myself.
2: You won't have to, just you.
1: Yeah.
2: You underestimate me, Saint. We should have had more time alone together. Phil will do whatever I tell him in spite of what's happened. Won't you, sweetie?
0: Will you, Phil?
3: Diane, I...
2: See? I made sure of Phil, Saint. I made sure of him first. And he'll crawl on his hands and knees if I tell him to. Because if he doesn't, I might stop being nice to him. And he couldn't stand that.
1: You should have thought of that, Saint. You got a mental block or something?
2: Finish with Mr. Templer, Frank. We've got to finish packing.
1: This gun says get over to the window, Saint. This time there won't be no blood in the fire escape. Just a lot on the sidewalk.
0: Pretty messy that way, Frankie. Your subconscious will hate you.
1: I won't look down. Now, you going over to the window quiet?
2: Phil, sit down.
1: Stand back, kid. I ain't playing with this thing.
2: Phil, I told you to sit down.
4: Watch out, Phil. He's going to...
1: You kill my father. You...
4: Give me that gun, Frankie, or I'll break your wrist.
1: I'll kill you.
4: No, you won't, Frankie. Think what your analyst would say. And this makes this even.
2: Oh, Frankie.
0: Phil, how bad is it?
3: Not bad. Just my arm. But not my pitching arm.
0: Oh, good.
2: Why, you...
0: Diane, stand still. Better go for the police, Phil. Can you make it?
3: Yeah, I can make it.
0: And Phil, thanks. What you did makes up for the game. We'll figure out that later.
3: About Dad, Saint.
0: He did all he could to protect you, Phil.
3: Yeah, he did like me then.
0: More than anything else, he told me. You better leave. I want you out of here before that bookie shows up to pay off.
3: Mr. Templer, he won't be showing up. I didn't lose the game tonight.
0: Tell me more, Phil.
3: I pitched a 3-hit shutout. I figured it was the least I could do for Lefty.

0: The kid's going to be all right, Mr. Temple?
1: Bill will be all right, definitely.
0: You know, I can't blame him for getting tangled up with that Diane. Now, there is real aged-in-the-wood stuff.
1: She won't be quite as attractive when she gets out, Louie. 20 years does something to a woman.
0: Should have seen what it done to my wife if she was no prize to begin with. What do you think was wrong with Diane, Mr. Temple? An emotionally insecure childhood?
1: You've been talking to Frankie. I think Diane felt an urge to corrupt, Louie, to feel power. Revenge, perhaps, for something hidden in her past. It might have been her childhood. Might have been society. So, now society exacts further toll. 20 years. I feel like a drink, Louie.
0: Where to, Mr. Templer?
1: Back to the Regent. I've got a scotch waiting for me at the bar.

0: You have been listening to another transcribed adventure of The Saint, the Robin Hood of modern crime. And now here is our star, Vincent Price.
1: Ladies and gentlemen, the most priceless gift which a community can give its children is a fine education. Here in America, your parents have been able to take that education pretty well for granted. But that won't be true of the future unless we plan now to cope with the educational problems of the future. There are going to be lots of them, we know that for sure. Because of the increased birth rate during and since the war, an extra 7 million children are going to be enrolling in our public schools. And the way things stand, our schools just aren't ready to handle them. The problem varies from district to district, but it's always a problem of shortages. In some localities, there aren't enough classrooms, and in others, not enough books and equipment. And overall, we're suffering from a shortage of teachers. In order to meet the challenge and make sure that our youngsters will get the education they deserve, we'll have to lay down an educational blueprint for the years ahead. Our local school boards are doing that right now, but they can't do it alone. They need everyone's efforts to build a stronger educational system. If you wish to help, simply contact your local school board. And for further information, write to the National Citizens Commission for the Public Schools, New York, New York. That's the National Citizens Commission for the Public Schools, New York, New York. Good citizens everywhere are helping, for they know that better schools make better communities. This is Vincent Price inviting you to join us again next week at this same time for another exciting adventure of The Saint. Good night.

script of The Saint was written by Dick Powell. Our cast tonight included Gloria Blondell, Jack Moyles, Hal March, Ed Matz, Bob Clark, and Larry Dobkin. The music was composed and conducted by Von Dexter. The Saint, based on characters created by Leslie Charteris, is a James L. Safier production and is directed by Helen Mack. Vincent Price is soon to be seen co-starring in RKO's production of His Kind of Woman. All you Saint fans will be glad to know that the Saint comic books are on sale at all newsstands. Your announcer, Val Brown. Three chimes mean good times on NBC. There's fine entertainment on Theater Guild on the Air returning next Sunday on NBC. This weekend, 400 Americans have a holiday date with death. Stay off the list. Be careful. Next, Sam Spade, then hear Catherine Grayson on NBC.

0: hope you're not hungry, dear Henry, dear Henry. I've just burnt the roast and I've ruined the spuds.
1: Well, that's a nice thing, isn't it? After I've been working
0: all day. Henry, I've got me secret supply.
1: You don't mean...
0: Polo mints.
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0: All aboard for the transcribed premiere production, The Cruise of the Paul Parrot, that thrilling, exciting story of the sea and the adventurous days of whaling. Well, now we find Johnny Robbins and Sue Grange almost at the heart of the mystery that surrounds the cruise of the Paul Parrot. Johnny and Sue hid in the hold of the Paul Parrot and saw the Spaniard Alteste come out of the secret compartment in the hull and lay a plot with Red Mulhooly. And this plot is for mutiny. Johnny and Sue immediately rushed back on deck and told their discovery to old Dickon and to First Mate George Wainwright. All four of them went down to the hold, found the secret panel, and entered the hidden room. They came to a passage leading to a door which was slightly open. Looking in, they saw it led to Grange's cabin. And in the cabin, talking to Mr. Grange, was none other than Alteste himself. We take up our story just now where we left off in our last adventure, as Johnny and Sue, Dickon and Wainwright, hidden in the wall, listened to the conversation in the cabin.
1: But, Sue, how can your brother be talking to Alteste?
2: I don't know.
3: Blow me down. I don't like to say it, Miss Sue, but I've been suspecting that your brother has had something up his sleeve since before the Paul Parrot weighed anchor. But I never guessed he could be in anything with Alteste.
2: Oh, I can't believe he's working with that wicked Spaniard. There must be some other reason.
4: Strike me canvas. If Captain Dalton was only here, he'd know what to do.
3: To my way of thinking, the best thing to do is listen and find out what we may.
4: Shiver me, timbers. Still that noise, you lubber. You want us to be found here? I should never have brought the bloomin' bird up this passageway.
1: They're talking louder. Listen.
5: My dear Mr. Grange, be sensible. I know as much about this treasure as you do. Why not let us be partners instead of enemies?
6: Listen to me, you blackguard. I won't be a partner with you in any kind of venture. One of us is suddenly going to disappear from this ship, and it isn't going to be me.
5: Very strong words, Senor Grange. Take care that you are not too sure of yourself.
6: Of all the colossal insolence. I never heard of a man playing a lone hand who tries to bargain with someone who has an entire crew on his side. Do you realize that all I have to do is summon the crew and have you thrown in irons? Or perhaps overboard?
5: I always play a lone hand, Senor Grange. But it is a very heavy hand.
6: Now look here, before I turn you over to the captain...
5: If you do, which I doubt...
6: Well, never mind that. But first tell me, how did you come to find out so much about my plans, and how did you get aboard this ship?
5: I have plenty of time, Senor Grange. I shall be glad to explain at length. 6 years ago, I sailed as a seaman aboard this very ship, the Paul Parrot. That is why I know so much about her. It was then, 6 years ago, that I discovered that secret compartment down in the hold.
3: Avast! That's where shipkeeper Breckenridge remembers seeing the Swabal wager when he was aboard this ship 6 years ago.
1: And that's the reason Mr. Breckenridge was hit in the head with that belaying pin, when he remembered and started to tell Captain Dalton about it.
3: Aye, lad, you're right. Red Mulhooly overheard him and threw that pin when he thought his boss was going to be revealed.
1: Shh! Listen!
6: That doesn't explain how you found out my plan.
5: You are correct again, Senor Grange. Let us start at the beginning. 20 years ago, two sailors and a merchantman were let off on a small island in the South Seas to get water for their ship. While there, they found outcroppings of a very valuable mineral, and they decided to keep the secret to themselves until they had enough of the money to fit out a ship of their own to go back to the island and mine the mineral.
6: What do you know about these two men?
5: Those two men were Ezekiel Kipp and Jonathan Robbins.
1: That was my father.
3: Blow me down. So that's why he didn't want you to sail with us on this cruise, lad. Listen.
5: Those two men drew up a map of the island, and that map is now in your possession.
6: And there it will remain, blast you.
2: Johnny, that's the map I saw Brother Ezra reading.
4: Avast, lad. Then half of that rich mineral discovery belongs to you, Johnny.
3: It's all clearing up. I see what's behind this mysterious cruise now.
5: Well, these two men, Kipp and Robbins, sailed together for 2 more years. And then Kipp ran off with the map, leaving Robbins, out in the cold. But Robbins is still living, and rightfully he owns half of that map.
6: I know nothing of that. I bought the map for $500 from Ezekiel Kipp 2 years ago. And now it's mine, all mine, you hear?
5: If you know nothing about Jonathan Robbins, how is it you have his son on board this ship as cabin boy?
6: Oh, you know that too, do you? Confound you. That was none of my doing. You were the one who brought him aboard. I wanted to send him back when I found out who he was, but I changed my mind when I realized he obviously knew nothing about it. Besides, it might have attracted attention to the real purpose of this cruise.
5: Aha, you admit it. You do know about Robin's right to share the treasure, and you wanted to cut his son out of it. I knew that. And that is why, if you wish to play safe, you will let me in on this, or else I will tell the navigation authorities about your foul play. And, Senor Grange, you may have some difficulty when you return to port.
6: You'll never get to tell that information, Alteste.
5: I'm afraid I shall. But if you share in this with me, and I do not even ask half, the world will never know how badly the poor little lad has been cheated.
6: You can't bluff me, Alteste. But look here. How did you find out about these two men and their map? Ezekiel Kipp and Jonathan Robbins.
5: 2 years ago, you bought from Ezekiel Kipp the map which he had stolen from his partner, Robbins. Last year, Kipp died in a sailor's home in Gloucester. I was at his deathbed. I had known him for a long time. Before he died, he told me the whole story.
6: And you blackguard, decided you'd get the map for yourself,
5: why
6: eh?
5: Why not, senor? Why not? In this life, it is to get the biggest fish you can catch. And it matters not how you catch it. Then, you see, I procured two men to help me out. A Mexican with one leg named Pancho and a seaman named Red Mulhooly.
3: Blow me down. See, I told you they were working together from the beginning. Alteste and this Red Mulhooly.
1: Listen.
6: So that red-headed seaman was your man, and you managed to get him aboard here.
5: Ah, si, senor. The Mexican, Pancho, came aboard with me the night I brought the boy to find out where your cabin was. I was then looking for the map, for I guessed that Captain Dalton knew nothing about this treasure business. You see, I picked his pocket on the dock. I found nothing. But before we could go below that night, the second mate heard us, and Pancho was forced to jump overboard. Whatever became of him, I do not know.
6: But you escaped to the hold and hid there.
5: Si, senor. And I hid in the secret passage I had found out about 6 years ago when I sailed on this Paul Parrot. I knew it led to one of the cabins, and I hoped it was yours.
6: It was. And I, part owner of this ship, didn't even know anything about that passage.
5: See, but I ran into an obstacle. Sometime in those 6 years, someone had boarded up that passage. So I was forced to remain in the hold and chop through the partition with my knife, chip by chip. It was slow work, and only today have I completed it.
6: So that was the chopping sound we heard.
5: So this morning, when Red Mulhooly was thrown into irons in the hold, I promised to free him if he led the men to mutiny. But later I changed my mind. He's not to be too dependent upon. Already he's made too many mistakes. So I came up to see you myself. I'll put my cards on the table to beard the lion in his den, as you say.
6: Well, I've seen your cards, and there's not a high one among them. You've overplayed your hand, Alteste, and now you'll pay. I'm glad you told me how you found out all these things, but now your time has come to settle.
5: You will not change your mind, senor, and take me in as partner?
6: Of course not. Compromise with you when I have all the crew on my side? Do you think I'm a fool?
5: You are a fool, senor, if you will not listen to this argument. See?
6: Why, you scoundrel, put that gun away.
5: You let me in as your partner right now, or you never live to tell one word I told you today.
6: Now, hold on, Alteste. Hold on there. Wait.
5: Who is that? Who is that?
7: Open this door. This is Captain Dalton.
6: Now, you scoundrel, you're trapped.
7: No more trapped than you, Mr. Grange. You forget these walls are thin, and I heard the whole dirty plot in my cabin. If you don't open, I'll stave it in.
5: Ah, Grange, now you are in this too, Grange. Open that door. At the moment he steps in, I shoot.
2: Oh, Johnny, what can we do? We've got to save the captain.
1: Yes, look. Your brother's going to open the door.
3: Blow me down. I can't stand here and see me matey shot down in cold blood. But what can I do? I have no weapon.
4: I've lost. I have it. Wait.
1: What are you doing, Dickon? Why, you're unbuckling your wooden leg.
4: Yeah. Here's the old peg leg, Mr. Wainwright. Heave it at the lover's gun arm.
3: Bless you, Dickon. You're a lifesaver. Open the panel in the wall slowly, Johnny, so he doesn't see us.
2: Oh, hurry, Mr. Wainwright. Brother Ezra's opening the cabin door to let in the captain.
5: And now, my dear Capitan, I have the pleasure to kill you. I shall... Oh, caramba!
3: Got him!
1: Gee, you hit him!
4: You knocked the gun right out of his hand.
3: It's all over with you, old testy, you swab!
6: No, I... Blow me down. George Wainwright, and Johnny, and Sue, and Dickon. How did you get in here?
4: Scuttle his decks, rake him from stem to stern.
3: I'll tell you later, Captain. Get him. Don't let the bilge scum get away.
6: Come here, you dirty.
5: Caramba, you have got me, you think, eh? Not yet.
1: Look out. He's got a knife.
4: The boss, Captain, to port. Mr. Grange is coming up on you.
6: So, Grange, you're scared for your skin, eh? Now we found you out. I've been waiting for this chance. Begging your pardon, Miss Sue. Here's your brother. But I have to do it.
8: Don't strike me, Captain. It'll mean you're...
1: Gee, he hit your brother right on the jaw.
2: He's my brother, but honest, Johnny, it serves him right.
3: Look out, Roy. Alteste's got a knife.
5: Not yet. I am not caught.
2: He's coming for me.
1: Ow! He's got Sue.
6: After him together, men.
5: You follow 1 inch and I stab the girl.
6: Oh, he means it. He's fighting for his life.
0: He's making for the secret panel in the wall.
2: Don't worry. I'll be safe. Don't follow. He'll hurt you.
4: The brave little lady. Game even in this danger.
5: If you follow me into the hold, I use the knife. I use the knife. Remember, I hold her till you let me off this ship.
0: Flash me to a yardarm. He's gone into the wall.
3: That's the second time he's gotten away by using a child for a screen. What do we do now, Captain? We'll have to talk terms with him to save Sue.
1: I don't know what you're going to do, but I know what I will. I'm going to get Sue free, and I'll do it in 10 minutes.
9: Ah! Squalls off the starboard bow. Man the canvas. Ah!
0: This is worse than ever. We know what all the mystery on this cruise was about, and Alteste has been discovered. But Sue is in terrible danger. Captain Dalton and Wainwright are at a standstill. They have Alteste at bay, but they can do nothing without endangering Sue. And brave little Sue didn't want them to follow, lest they get hurt. And what about Johnny? What can he do to save his little friend? Can he really free Sue Grange in 10 minutes, as he says? Be sure not to miss even one of these thrilling adventures on the cruise of the Paul Parrot. Your Paul Parrot announcer is Dave Ward.
2: Yes, it's for you. It's your dinner. It's called Cupboard Love. Cupboard Love's different. Comes in a packet, not a tin. See this full pouch? Keeps it moist and squeezy. That's right. It's a new kind of cat food. Moist. It's good for you. Like it?
10: New Cupboard Love. What the well-cared-for cat has for dinner.
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12: 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Choo-choo Charlie was his name. We hear.

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8: 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So let's visit Uncle Mort, Leroy, and Marjorie and see what it's all about.
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10: Leroy, we just received a telegram from San Francisco.
11: Yes, they're going to name a new naval vessel the Throckmorton P. Gildersleeve.
9: After you, Unc? Gee, what is it, a tanker or a blimp?
11: Yes. It's a Liberty ship, my boy. It's being named in the memory of our ancestor, Throckmorton P. Gildersleeve the First.
9: Oh, you mean the one who captured the pirates in the War of 1812?
11: Yes, my great-grandfather. I've always been proud of the fact that I'm the son of a son of a son of a sea captain.
10: And listen to this, Leroy. Huh? When they lock this ship off near San Francisco, I'm going to be the sponsor.
9: You are? What you going to advertise?
11: If nothing, nothing. Marjorie's going to break a bottle of champagne over the bow of the ship.
9: From here?
11: From here.
10: No, silly. We're all going out there.
9: Jeepers, we are. I better start packing. How soon do we leave? Oh, boy, we'll see lots of Indians on the way, won't we? Well, let's get going.
11: Whoa, there. Hold your horses, Buffalo Bill. We don't have to be there till May the 12th, so we'll leave next week.
10: Oh, that means I'll have time to get 3 or 4 new outfits.
9: To launch a ship? Why don't you just wear a bathing suit in case you get splashed?
11: Now, Leroy, if your sister wore a bathing suit, it would slow down work on all the other ships.
10: Oh, Bertie, someone's at the door.
12: I'll get it just as soon as I can find my cap.
11: A cap? If you mean that silly little dab of white lace you wear on your head, you've got it on. It's over by your left ear there.
12: Oh, my God, so it is. I just can't keep it from drifting. Oh, baby, electricity, here I come.
13: The thrilling news about you going all the way out to California to launch a great big boat. Yes. And I understand that they're going to name the thing after you, Mr. Gildersleeve, because of what you did in the War of 18-something or other.
10: Oh, no, Dottie, no, not Uncle Mort. It was our great-great-grandfather, the first Throckmorton P. Gildersleeve.
11: Yes, I'm the fourth and last.
13: Oh, you're the end of the line. Well, I want all of you to know that I'm just eager to help you get we should do everything we can to see that you folks leave town without any trouble.
11: Say, how did you and your mama happen to know all about this? We just got the telegram a few moments ago ourselves.
13: Oh, well, it was simple. They delivered it over to our house first by mistake, and so naturally we opened it by mistake, too.
11: Yeah, so you did,
12: Excuse me, Mr. Gilkley, but here's another telegram just come for you.
11: Oh, thank you. Yeah, oh, my dear, I wonder who this could be from.
12: From the telegram company.
11: I know that. Why, George, it is from the telegram company.
10: What does it say, Uncle Moore?
11: Error in telegram from Richmond Shipbuilding Company. Line reading launching on May 12th. Should read May 2nd instead.
10: May 2nd? Why, that's next Saturday.
11: And this is Wednesday. We've got to leave here today. Oh, this is going to be one of my bad Wednesdays. All right, children, I've got tickets on tonight's train. Let's hurry and pack, huh?
10: Oh, Uncle Mort, how did you ever manage to get reservations so late?
11: Really very simple, my dear. I have a friend who is related by marriage to a cousin of a young lady who went to school with the ticket agent's daughter.
10: Oh, I see. Is that how you got them?
11: No, the two girls aren't speaking to each other. So I just stood in line like everybody else, and I didn't have a bit of trouble.

0: anybody else, and I didn't have a bit of trouble.
1: Well, it's been very nice of you to come down and see us off, Daddy.
0: Yes, I appreciate your driving our car back to the house for us, my dear.
2: Oh, well, I'm only too glad to. All I hope is that I remember which hand is for the brake and which is the clutch. Oh, but you don't have to worry. I know how to work the gears with my feet all right if I don't have to put it in reverse.
0: Dottie, are you sure that you know how to drive a car?
2: Oh, positively. I read all about it in a book.
0: A book? Oh, maybe you better leave the car here and get someone else to take it home.
2: Oh, now, don't worry. If I get stuck any place, like between two streetcars, I'll just call a tow car.
0: Oh, my goodness.
3: Attention, please. Westbound Limited leaving immediately on this track for San Francisco. All aboard.
0: Oh, good gravy. That's us. That's our train. Goodbye, Dottie. Hey, come on, Marjorie. Hurry up, Leroy.
4: Oh, excuse me. Wait for me.
0: Is Bertie coming along, too?
1: Bertie, what are you doing down here?
4: You forgot this, Mr. Gilsleeve.
0: But, Bertie, I don't need this old vest.
4: Oh, yes, you does. You can't go to the coast without it.
0: Well, why can't I?
4: Because your railroad tickets is in the pocket.
0: What?

0: Uncle Mort. Quick, look out of the window, Uncle. Is that an Indian?
1: Indian? Where, Leroy?
0: Standing in front of that cigar store.
1: Oh, no, my boy. That was just a wooden statue of an Indian.
0: Which Indian, Uncle?
1: A chief named Standing Pat.
0: Who was he?
1: Sitting Bull's brother. Now, stop wiping your feet on that lady's dress and let me work on my speech for the christening.
2: Oh, I don't mind him at all in the least. Such a sweet child. What's your name, mannequin?
0: Leroy.
2: Oh, Leroy. And do they ever call you Fauntleroy?
0: Oh, for corn's sake. I think I'll go out on the observatory platform, Unc.
1: Yes, where? Oh, yes, the observatory platform. And be careful and don't lean too far over. That's how we lost Grandpa.
2: Oh, my, what a dear boy. Yours?
1: Nephew. And as I look out over this vast sea of faces gathered around her...
2: Pardon me?
1: Oh, excuse me, please. I'm working on my speech.
2: Oh, well, excuse me, Senator.
1: If I don't happen to be a senator, madam. I'm just putting together a little talk for a ceremony that's going to take place on the West Coast.
2: Oh, a wedding.
1: Well, no, but if you must know, it's a christening. You probably read about it in the newspapers. The naming of the new Gildersleeve.
2: Oh, the new Gildersleeve. Is it a he or a she?
1: It's a her.
2: Oh, well, tell me all about it.
1: Well, we're representing the family, you see. They're going to give her the same name as I have, Throckmorton P. Gildersleeve.
2: They're going to call her Throckmorton?
1: Oh, yes, yes. It's an old family name. They're going to paint it right on her stern.
2: They are.
1: Oh, yes, yes. I'm looking forward to the ceremony very eagerly. It's quite colorful. With the bands playing and the whistles blowing and the champagne flowing.
2: Well, now, I can't say that I approve of drinking champagne at a serious moment like that.
1: Oh, we wouldn't think of drinking it. We'd just smash the bottle across her nose.
2: Oh, Mr. Gildersleeve, I hope you're joking.
1: Joking? That's the procedure, madam. Sock her with a quart and push her into the bay.
2: Won't she drown?
1: Oh, of course not. She floats.
2: But the little thing is helpless.
1: Helpless? Not that baby. Did you ever see the engines on a Liberty ship?
2: No. What's that got to do with a tiny infant?
1: I don't know. Who's talking about infants?
2: Why, you were. You were hitting little girls with champagne bottles and then drowning them and calling them Throckmorton.
1: Madam, I think your brains are playing hooky. Good day. What's the matter with that woman? Sad case. Conductor.
3: Yes, sir. I'm still trying to find an empty berth for your nephew and you. Say, I see on my list there's a Lieutenant Copeland who's occupying a drawing room all by himself.
1: Oh.
3: He's right up ahead in this car.
1: Really? Which room is he in?
3: Drawing room D.
1: Oh, that's fine. I'll ask him if we can move in. G, F, E, here we are, D. Maybe he isn't home. I better try the door to make sure. Oh, excuse me. Of all the stupid train officials I ever ran into, this fella. Now, see here, conductor.
3: Yeah?
1: Why didn't you tell me that Lieutenant Copeland is a nurse in the medical corps?

0: Well, suffering swordfish. 8 o'clock in the morning, and I hadn't had a wink of sleep all night. Come on, Leroy, wake up. Wake up, Leroy.
1: Oh, good morning, Uncle Mort.
0: Yeah?
1: Did you have a nice rest?
0: Young man, how could I rest squeezing an upper berth with you?
2: Oh, gee, why not?
0: Because you play baseball all night.
2: Baseball?
0: Yeah, all you do is pitch and toss and knock the covers off.
2: Oh, I didn't mean to, Unc.
0: Yeah, all right, my boy. I know you didn't mean to. Now, let's get dressed, huh? Oh, great jumping jeeps.
2: What's wrong?
0: Look, our clothes fell out of the little green hammock.
2: Yeah. They're spread all over the place. Oh, lift up your foot, Unc.
0: My foot? All right, why?
2: You were wearing your hat as a slipper. Where'll I put it?
0: Let me see. I don't see any place to hang it. Better hang it on my head. You see my shoes any place, my boy?
2: No. Have you looked under your pillow?
0: By George, that's where they were. And I thought the mattress was lumpy. I better put my trousers on first, huh?
2: What's the trouble?
0: The legs in these pants seem to have shrunk overnight.
2: Oh, that's your coat.
0: What? By Jupiter, the next time you and I sleep together in an upper berth, Leroy, we're going to do it in relays. Come on, we can finish dressing in the washroom. I'll get down first, and then you...
2: Did you accidentally bump your head, Unc?
0: Oh, no, Leroy. I deliberately tried to push it through the roof so I could get a breath of fresh air. Porter?
3: Yes, sir?
0: Will you bring your stepladder and put it here?
3: It's right here, boss.
0: Oh, that's fine. Well, here I come. Leroy?
2: Yes, Unc?
0: You better jump.
2: I'll be down in a minute, Unc.
0: All right, bring the toothbrushes. Well, Porter, where am I?
3: Well, you're just out of Clinton, Iowa, and I'm just out of Ladder.
0: Clinton, Iowa, yes. Are you sure?
3: Yes, sir. We're just crossing the Mississippi River. Now, about that ladder.
0: Oh, Leroy, look, there's the Mississippi.
2: Jeepers, what a mess of water.
0: Yeah.
2: Say, from now on, we ought to see a load of Indians, huh?
0: Yeah, possibly, my boy, possibly. Now, come on, let's get washed up.
3: Yeah, my ladder's washed up, sure enough.
0: What's he mumbling about? As soon as we pull into Clinton, we'll get Marjorie and take a nice brisk walk on the platform so we'll have an appetite for breakfast.
2: I've got a swell appetite already.
0: Yes. Not so much noise, young man.
2: What did you say, Unc?
4: I said not so much noise.
2: Okay.
0: Yes.
4: Mustn't make uncouth noise.
2: No, no,
4: no, no,
2: sir.
0: Yeah.
5: Hey,
4: Jim,
5: coming in,
0: come on, Leroy. I'll shave later. Oh, look, there's Marjorie. Marjorie!
6: Oh, good morning, Uncle Mort. Hello, Leroy. Have a good night's rest?
0: Leroy did. He slept like a log and rolled like one, too. Come on, family. Let's stretch our legs, huh?
6: Okay.
0: Clinton, Iowa. Oh, well, just two more days and we'll be in sunny California.
2: Gee, Unc, here's another train.
0: That's the Eastbound Limited, my boy. Same as the one we're on, only going the other way. We'll ride on that on the way back.
6: Yeah, I wonder if I have time to get some postage stamps.
0: I think so, if we hurry.
4: What?
0: Good Lord. Oh, I was wrong. Come on, children. Hop on quick.
6: Here.
0: I can't understand this. We were supposed to stop here 10 minutes. Oh, well, the engineer's probably in a hurry to get home.
6: Let's go into the diner. I'm awfully hungry.
2: Yeah, me too.
0: That's an idea.
7: Ah, good morning. Table for three. Right this way, please.
2: Say, Uncle Mort, do you mind if I ask you a silly question?
0: You better wait till I've had my breakfast. What is it?
2: Does the Mississippi River run on both sides of Clinton, Iowa?
0: Why, of course not, my boy. What makes you think so?
2: Well, just look out that window. There's Old Man River again.
0: Yeah, but that's impossible.
6: But it's there, just the same.
0: Well, I see it. But still, it can't be unless... Oh, Stuart!
7: Yes, sir?
0: What train is this?
7: The Eastbound Limited.
0: Oh, my goodness, we're headed right back home again.
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0: now let's return to our friend, the great Gildersleeve, who's making a long-distance telephone call to Summerfield from an airport somewhere in Illinois.
1: Hello. Hello. Bertie, are you there?
2: No, that's here. Where's you, Mr. Gildersleeve?
1: I'm in Illinois, Bertie. We're flying to the coast.
2: Flying and talking in the telephone at the same time? Well, let's take off next.
1: No, Bertie, we're not flying now. We're about to take off.
2: Take off what?
1: Never mind what. We've lost our baggage and we need some new clothes.
2: Well, why did you take off the other?
1: We didn't. We got off the train, but we forgot to take off our clothes. And now we're ready to take off in an airplane. And, oh, good grief, Bertie, it's too complicated to explain at $3 a minute. Is everything all right at home?
2: Oh, yes, it's just fine, except for your car.
1: Don't tell me Dottie's wrecked it.
2: Oh, no, she didn't even move it.
1: Oh, then it's still at the station?
2: Yes, but not at the railroad station. It's at the police station.
1: But why?
2: The police don't think it's safe to drive.
1: Why not?
2: Well, how are you going to drive a car with the windshield all covered with stickers?
1: My windshield was not covered with stickers.
2: It is now. Traffic summonses. There's no parking variety.
1: Oh, my goodness. Are the police angry?
2: Oh, no. It's the fire department that's perturbed.
1: Well, why are they mad?
2: Because they couldn't find the fire plug until after the fire engine burned down.
1: Oh, what's that got to do with my automobile?
2: Oh, your car was hiding the plug.
1: Oh, why didn't Dottie drive it away in the first place?
2: She just couldn't get it started.
1: Why not?
2: Because you took the keys along with you.
1: Now I see it all.
3: Hurry up, Uncle Mort.
1: All right. Goodbye, Bertie.
2: Goodbye. Just keep on having a nice time.
1: Yeah.
3: This plane ride is super. Where are we now?
1: I'm not sure, Leroy. We're either in South Dakota or else Colorado, or perhaps we're deep over the heart of Texas.
3: Uh-oh, we're going to sit down.
1: Leroy, we're already sitting down.
3: That's an aeronautical expression, Uncle Mort, meaning the plane is going to make a landing.
1: Oh, it is? Well, I must remember that. Oh, that stewardess.
4: Yes, Mr. Gildersleeve?
1: I see that the plane is getting ready to take a seat.
3: No, I'm sitting down.
1: Oh, yeah, that's it. I got my aeronautical terms twisted. When are we going to be seated, stewardess?
4: We're making a landing near Blackfoot, Wyoming. Oh, incidentally, Mr. Gildersleeve, you're going to be all right now, so you can let go of my hand.
1: What? Oh. Oh, yes.
4: Unfasten your safety belt,
1: please. Unfasten your... Oh, I hope we aren't stranded again. If we don't get to San Francisco by tomorrow morning, that ship's name won't be Throckmorton P. Gildersleeve, and neither will mine.
3: Come on, Uncle, we've landed. Let's get out.
1: Yeah, all right, I'm coming. Be careful now. Don't step on that man there. Marjorie, do you know why the plane had to squat down?
5: Squat down?
1: Sure, that's an aeronautical term.
5: Well, I understand there's a group of flyers from the ferry command who have to travel in a hurry.
1: Oh?
5: So we're giving up our seats to them.
1: Oh, well, I don't mind doing that, but when do we get another plane?
5: Tomorrow morning.
1: But we've got to be in California tomorrow morning.
5: But how can we get there?
1: Well, maybe if we could... Leroy, what's wrong with you, my boy?
6: Gee, I haven't seen a single Indian.
1: I don't want Indians. I'm looking for some fast transportation.
5: Say, there's a young fellow with an old cut-down jalopy.
1: Where? Oh, yes. Come on quickly before any of the other passengers see him.
3: Boy, look at that boat.
1: Yeah?
3: Oh, say, mister.
7: Hi, good-looking. What's cooking?
1: Young man, how would you like to earn some money?
7: Oh, you're rolling them down my alley. Just put me hep, cat.
1: Are those aeronautical terms, too, Leroy?
3: No, Unc, that's jive. He means that he's interested.
1: Oh, good. Well, I'll have to go back to school again, I guess. Young man, we want to get to the nearest city in the worst way, which probably means traveling in that blitzkrieg buggy of yours.
7: Okay, Fatso, just whistle your proposition.
1: Whistle my what?
7: Dish out the deal, Uncle Dudley.
3: Make him an offer, Unc.
1: Oh, make him an offer, yes. I'll give you $15 if you'll take us as far as Cheyenne. We should be able to get a train from there.
7: Okay, Pappy. Climb in and I'll make with a motor.
5: We can. Oh,
1: yeah, you comfortable, Marjorie? Mm-hmm. How about you, Leroy?
3: Huckle duckle, Unc.
1: Huh? Oh, well, don't go local then. Let's go, Mr.
7: My folks name me Chief Rain in the Face. But that's too corny. Just call me Drizzlepuss.
6: Gee, Unc, at last I've met an Indian.
1: Oh, yeah.

0: My goodness, now I know how a malted milk feels.
1: Gosh, kids, I'm sorry my Jeep won't jive no more.
0: What's the trouble, Driz? Can't this motorized churn take it?
1: It just can't take you, Puffy Pants. Now, you've dragged the back seat so low it needs a wheel in the middle.
2: Oh. Well, cheer up, Uncle Mort. At least he's delivered us near a railroad station.
0: Yes.
3: Station? Why, that's just a water tank, Marge.
1: Yeah, and there's a westbound train watering up.
0: Oh, what are we waiting for? Let's get out of this galvanized gaboon.
1: Hey, Jellypot, what about the O-Day?
0: I almost forgot. Well, here you are, Driz Puss. 5, 10, 15 simoleons. Hey, wait for us. Goodbye, Grip Pan. Give us a rumble any time you make Summerfield.
2: Hurry, Uncle.
0: Yeah, I'm coming, my dear. Thank goodness I made it. Are you two all right?
2: Yeah.
0: Let's get inside and find the conductor. I hope I have enough money to pay for our tickets. Oh, here he comes right now.
4: Well, hello there, Mr. Gildersleeve. Hello, kids.
0: Huh?
4: Where have you well folks been keeping yourselves since Clinton, Iowa?
0: Well, what do you know? We're back on the same old train.

0: that building?
1: I don't know, Leroy. Now, please don't ask me any more questions. I'm rehearsing my speech for the launching today. Ladies and gentlemen, as I gaze out over this vast sea of faces...
0: Gee, look, is that the ocean, Uncle?
1: No, San Francisco Bay. As I look out over the vast sea of San Francisco Bay, I recall the thrilling words of Captain Throckmorton P. Gildersleeve, the first, when he said...
0: Oh, boy, is that an orange tree?
1: When he said, oh, boy, is that an orange tree? No, when he said, millions for defense, but not 1 cent for tribute. And so I say to you...
0: When do we get into Oakland?
1: Yeah, when do we get into... Leroy, I'm trying to concentrate. Oh, here's your sister. She can answer your questions.
2: Hello, Uncle Mort. When do we get into Oakland?
1: What's the use? You better ask the porter, Marjorie.
2: Oh, all right. Oh, George.
1: Marjorie, never call a porter George. That's the sign of an inexperienced traveler. Watch me. Porter?
3: Yes, sir.
1: What's your name, Porter?
3: It's George, sir.
1: It's George. George, how soon do we arrive in Oakland?
3: Oh, we'll be at the 16th Street station in 15 minutes, sir.
1: Oh, what time is it now?
3: It's 10 after 10.
1: Oh, jumping jelly beans. We arrive at 10:25. The launching takes place at 10:45. That only gives us 20 minutes to get over from Oakland over to the Richmond shipyards, wherever they are. Do you think we can make it, Porter?
3: You mean to the Richmond shipyards in Richmond?
1: Yes, of course.
3: Well, maybe, but it's an awfully funny thing.
1: What's so funny?
3: You remember that last station we just stopped at?
1: Why, of course.
3: Man, that was Richmond.
1: Why did I ever make more?

0: Uncle Mort. Can't the driver go any faster?
1: He probably could, my dear, but there's a company rule that he's got to stay with his taxi cab. How much farther, cabbie?
2: Just a matter of minutes, folks. Take it easy. Why don't you turn on the radio?
1: Because there isn't enough room in here to dance. Turn on the radio, indeed.
0: Gee, I'm hungry, Unc. What are we going to eat?
1: Right after the ceremony, my boy. They always have a beautiful big luncheon party for the launching party.
0: Oh, you know, I'm so nervous, I hope I don't miss the bottle with the boat.
1: Huh?
0: I mean, the box with the bogle.
1: Well, fine. Now, relax, Marjorie. Look at me. I'm going to deliver a 20-minute oration. And I'm just as clam as a conch. Just remember the motto of the Gildersleeves, my dear.
0: What is it, Uncle Mort?
1: In the excitement, I guess I've forgotten the motto. Here. What's the idea of stopping, driver? Get going. We haven't got any time to lose here.
2: But, mister, we're at the gate of the Richmond shipyard.
1: Oh, splendid. Children, we made it with 17 seconds to spare.
0: Jeepers, look at the size of the place.
1: Yeah. Leroy, this is one of the fastest shipbuilding plants in the world. Go ahead, driver. What's stopping you?
2: That big gate.
1: Oh, the big gate. Oh, pardon me. I forgot. Mr. Guard, it's all right. We're the Gildersleeve party. For the launching, you know.
3: Can I see your invitation, please?
1: Oh, of course, invitation. Where did I leave it? Let me see.
0: Oh, Uncle Mort, don't tell me we have to go clear back to Summerfield for that invitation.
1: Take it easy, my dear. I've got it here someplace. Can't get in without an invitation. Huh?
3: No, sir.
1: I see. Think, Throckmorton, think. Oh, I know. It's in the suitcase. Yes, it's a nerve. I can't seem to... there we are. It's open. Leroy, help me dump out these shirts and stuff.
0: Okay,
1: huh?
0: Unc.
1: Yes. Timetables, magazines, stationery, bedroom slippers, nightshirt.
0: Have you looked in the drawers, Unc?
1: There aren't any drawers in there. Oh, I see what you mean. Yeah, well, here it is, right here. Here you are, sir.
4: Okay. Drive right through, then straight down.
5: Oh, guard, have you seen anything of some people named Gildersleeve?
4: Yes, Mr. Foley. Here they are.
5: Oh, hello there. I'm Tom Foley, the superintendent.
1: Well...
5: Let's hurry. We're late. I'll just stand here on the running board. Straight ahead, driver.
1: Thank you very much.
5: Thank goodness, what happened to your baggage? Have you been in an accident?
1: No, Brother Foley. We've been in trains, planes, cabs, cars, and washtubs. But so far, no accidents.
5: All right, driver. Pull right into that parking place. Come on, Miss Forrester. We haven't a moment to lose. Up this stairway, you follow us, Mr. Gildersleeve.
1: All right.
0: Gee, I'll take a squint at all the ships.
1: Yes, later, my boy, later. As I look at this vast sea of faces, I remember the words of the first Throckmorton P. Gildersleeve, who said, what did he say?
5: Here are your flowers, Miss Forrester.
0: Oh, they're beautiful.
1: Oh, my goodness, I've forgotten something. I'll have to go back to town.
5: What is it, Mr. Gildersleeve?
1: I didn't get a bottle of champagne.
5: Oh, come back here. It's all set.
1: Oh, that's wonderful.
5: Now, let us through, please.
1: Huh?
5: Thank you.
1: Oh.
5: Come on, right here now.
1: Stand aside.
5: Give me the bottle of champagne, Lloyd. Thank you. Here you are, Miss Forrester. Now, you know what to say, don't you?
6: Yes.
5: All right, just make it snappy. Now, quiet, please.
1: Be quiet.
6: I christen thee Throckmorton P. Gildersleeve.
1: Oh, thank you. Oh, look at it. Well, I guess it's my turn now. Ladies and gentlemen, as I look out on this vast sea of faces, I see this.
7: Hey, Bud, huh? Get down off that platform. We gotta move it.
1: Move it? But my speech.
7: We ain't got time for speeches. We gotta lay the keel for the next Liberty ship. Hurry, pal. There's a war going on.

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0: paper's sunk, Mr. Foley says they're building these Liberty ships here in 80 days.
1: Yes, Leroy, you can't beat American production methods. Why, these new boats are almost assembly jobs.
0: What do you mean?
1: Well, a ship is made up of thousands of items. They come from almost every city and state in our union. Engines from Denver, lifeboats from Kokomo, Indiana, wheels from Seattle, pine from Georgia, switchboards from Connecticut, the manifolds from West Virginia, hatch covers from Maine. 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Good night, ladies and gentlemen.

music heard on this program was composed and conducted by William Randall. This is Jim Bannon speaking for the Kraft Cheese Company and inviting you to be with us again next week at the same time for the further adventures of the Great Gildersleeve. This week's program was broadcast in the new NBC studios in San Francisco. This is the National Broadcasting Company.

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0: Yes, boys and girls, it's Comic Weekly time. And here I come right into your house to bring a little fun and happiness. Right out of the pages of Puck the Comic Weekly, straight into your living room, your friend, the Comic Weekly Man, the jolly Comic Weekly Man. Hello, hello, hello.
1: Hello, hello, hello.
0: Well, little Miss Annie, how are you today?
1: Oh, I'm just fine, thank you. How are you?
0: I'm just fine, too, thank you. How are you getting along in school since your Christmas vacation?
1: Oh, really? Quite well, thank you.
0: You're getting a good mark in your history?
1: Yes, quite good, thank you.
0: Very well. Let me test you.
1: On what?
0: What famous American will have a birthday this week?
1: What's the date?
0: February 12th.
1: Oh, I know. Because in our art class, we made some cutouts of him.
0: Oh, you did?
1: Yes. Yes, see if you can guess.
0: Is it a man with a beard?
1: Yes. Yes, it is. You're right. Yes, Abraham Lincoln.
0: Good for you. You're excellent in your history.
1: Yes, I am, aren't I?
0: And I think you should get a reward.
1: Well, will you please read me the funnies?
0: Puck the Comic Weekly? Very well. I'll read that in just a moment. But before I do, let's listen to this nice man. Now, here we go with Puck the Comic Weekly. And on the first page, under Bringing Up Father, Beetle Bailey.
1: Magic words for the music, please.
0: Very well, my lady. Toot me a toot and tweet me a tweedle. Squeeze out music for Bailey the Beetle. Today, one of the officers is talking to Beetle Sergeant.
2: Hey, Sarge, I think you're being too tough on the men. They might rebel.
0: The sergeant replies,
3: Ah, phooey. They're better off working than carousing around town.
0: A short distance away, Beetle and his pals are sweating their brains out digging a ditch. A little dog keeps pestering him. One of the soldiers says,
4: Hey, scram, Pooch. Sarge has a law against playing.
0: But instead of scramming, the dog grabs the fellow's cap. And away he goes.
4: Hey, he's got my cap.
0: And Beetle and his pals go after the dog. The dog runs around a building. Around the corner of the shack comes Beetle. Straight toward the sergeant he goes.
4: Hey, there he is.
3: Get him. I'll break his neck.
0: The sergeant thinks they're coming at him. His cap pops off. And away he runs, first picture bottom row. With the dog behind him. And the soldiers behind the dog.
4: Tackle that dog.
3: We're gonna string you up.
0: The sergeant doubles his speed and yells,
3: Hey, stop, stop! Furloughs for everyone!
0: One of the soldiers yells,
4: Come here, you mangy, flea-bitten cur!
0: The sergeant shouts,
3: Yeah, I admit it. I've been a heel. I'll change. I'll fight.
5: Hey, they passed me.
0: And he sees Beetle grabbing the pup and the other soldiers gather around him. The sergeant says,
5: Hey, you were chasing that dog?
0: And Beetle thinks he's going to get into trouble again.
4: Hey, don't be so, Sarge. We'll get back to work.
0: Last picture, the sergeant mops his brow in relief and answers,
5: No. Take the afternoon off. You've been working too hard.
0: And Beetle says,
4: If I didn't know better, I'd say he's been working too hard.
1: Wasn't that funny? The sergeant thought the men were mad at him for making them work so hard and were chasing him.
0: Yes, and everything that they yelled at the dog, the sergeant thought they were saying to him.
1: Yes, wasn't that funny?
0: Yes, it just goes to prove that when your conscience is bothering you, you think things are meant for you that aren't meant for you at all.
1: Yes, that's so true.
0: Yes, it's so true. Well, now I'll bet you'd like to find out whether Flash Gordon...
1: Oh, yes, I would, because Flash is in danger, but he doesn't know it.
0: Very well, then let's turn over the page... Go past Little Iodine and Prince Valiant. Turn over to page 4.
1: And there's Flash Gordon. And now we can find out what will happen.
0: Yes, now we'll find out. You remember last week, Flash was on the planet Venus, where he'd overcome the tyrant, King Stang.
1: And instead of putting King Stang in jail, Flash let him go free, but had put a guard to watch him.
0: Yes, and Stang bribed the guard to deliver a message to Stang's friends.
1: And the message told Stang's friends to overpower Flash at a certain special, big, important meeting. And I'm worried because Flash doesn't know anything about this.
0: Well, let's read now and find out what happens. Here we go with Flash Gordon. Rig-a-rig-a-doon-doon, Saskamatash. Let's have music for Heroic Flash. Krillier, Flash's friend, has called a meeting of the people on Venus for the purpose of selecting a new leader and a new government, now that Stang has been overcome. Stang, by his secret message, sends one of his henchmen, the evil scale man, Kaga, to block the election of Krillier, who is the leading candidate. However, when the balloting is over, Kaga is defeated, and Krillier has been elected. Suddenly, Stang himself appears on the scene and whips his followers into a frenzied attempt to seize power. Stang's first target is his old nemesis, Flash Gordon. He lets go at Flash with his ray gun. But in the excitement of the attack, Stang's blast misses its mark. At last picture top row, Flash is able to make his way to the electron beam control. Tuning the beam on the rioters, he temporarily paralyzes their nerve center. But when Flash checks up on the unconscious rebels, he's dismayed to find that somehow both Stang and Kaga have escaped. Dashing to a window, he is just in time to see the two ringleaders blast off in a jet flyer they have seized. Krillier leaps to the palace guns and fires wildly. But Flash calls a halt.
2: No, no, it's no use. They're out of range. Look, I'll follow Stang and Kaga. You're needed here. The rebels are soon to be regaining consciousness.
0: 10 minutes later, Flash and Dale speed in pursuit of the fleeing tyrant and his henchmen. Flash says, they're certain to head for the scale man's caverns inside the planet. Our job is to follow them. It's dangerous, but we have no choice.
1: Dale was right. Flash shouldn't have trusted King Stang. She told him. Remember, last week she told him.
0: That's right. She said her woman's intuition warned her not to trust Stang.
1: Yes, her woman's tuition. That's a feeling that a woman has, and Flash should have trusted Dale's tuition. And now look at the trouble he's in.
0: Well, after all...
1: He should have listened to her. She's a woman, and her tuition was right. But would he listen? No.
0: Yes, but after all, you...
1: Man, they just don't pay any attention to a woman when she's right.
0: Yes, but you must...
1: Now what'll happen to him?
0: Would you like to read Donald Duck? He's right across the page.
1: Oh, yes, my favorite, Donald Duck.
0: Fine. And here we go with your favorite, Donald Duck. Say the magic words with me. Squeegeum, squeegeum, squiddy, chicka-chack. Let's have music to fit a...

0: Donald and his girlfriend Daisy are out for a drive in the country. Donald isn't quite sure where he is, so he says to Daisy,
1: You mind handing me the map in the glove compartment?
0: Daisy replies,
2: Well, you don't need it. I've been over this road, and I never forget.
1: Well, okay.
0: Daisy points ahead and says, third picture, top row.
2: Past that tree there, there'll be a... yes, turn right. Now, this is the grade I told you was coming. Apex Mountain, it's called.
0: And by the time you get to the last picture, top row, Daisy is saying,
2: Now, around the next turn's a bridge. We go a mile beyond.
0: Second picture, bottom row, they're making another turn.
2: The road's not so good from here as I remember it. Now, next we come to a gate. Or was it a bridge? Oh, no, it was a tunnel? Maybe I better look at that.
0: And last picture, the car stands up to its hubs in a pig pen at the end of the road. Donald turns to Daisy disgustedly.
1: Okay, now let's have the map.
0: What was that you were saying a while ago about women always being right?
3: Well, this is different.
0: And why is it different?
3: Because with Dale, it was her tuition, but with Daisy, it was her memory.
0: And?
3: You can always trust a woman's tuition, but her memory, well, that's just a different thing.
0: Oh, it is? Why?
3: Because her tuition is something, it's just there when you're born. But your memory, what's in your memory is what you've learned. So there, you can make a mistake.
0: Oh, I see. You can trust a woman's intuition, but not her memory.
3: Yes.
0: Well, what do you do about a woman's memory?
3: You just excuse it.
0: Oh, I see. Well, thank you very much for the lesson.
3: You're welcome. Now, can we please read Peter Pan?
0: Yes, I'd be delighted to. Let's turn over the page.
3: And oh, look, there on page 7 is Peter Pan.
0: Mm-hmm.
3: Remember, last week you said that today we might see Captain Hook.
0: That's right, I did promise you. Well, there's nothing wrong with your memory.
3: No, there isn't.
0: Well, today we certainly will find...
3: Then please, quick read.
0: All right, here we go with Peter Pan. Pirates, crocodiles, Peter Pan. Whisk up music for Never Never Land. Peter Pan, the little man from Never Never Land, came back to the Darling household, found his shadow, and has taught the three darling children how to fly. And now they're on their way toward Neverland. Now let's look ahead. Ah, there's a big pirate ship. And on the deck is the elegant Captain Hook, the world's most famous crook. He's named Captain Hook because one arm was bitten off by a crocodile. And now, where once there was a hand with five fingers, there is one steel hook. The captain is studying a map, trying to figure out where Peter Pan maintains his hideout. He peers at the map and snarls,
4: No blast, Peter Pan!
0: And then he hears,
4: Oh, Smee! Smee! What's that, Smee?
0: Smee, the captain's man, runs to the railing and looks over. He sees a crocodile stick its head up out of the water, looking for Captain Hook.
2: Well, I do believe it is a crocodile, Captain.
4: Oh, no. Not the crocodile. Chase him away, Smee. Chase him away.
0: Last picture, top row. Smee shouts down at the crocodile.
2: Shame on you. Upsetting the poor captain. Shoo, shoo.
0: And the crocodile disappears under the water. First picture, bottom row, Hook snarls.
4: Oh, that cursed beast. Ever since Peter Pan fed him my hand, he's been hungry for the rest of me.
2: Yes, then he'd have had you by now, Captain, if he hadn't swallowed that alarm clock. When he's about, he warns you with his tick-tock.
4: Oh, blast Peter Pan. If only I could find his hideout.
0: At that moment, the lookout shouts,
5: Peter Pan, ahoy!
0: A grin appears on Hook's face.
5: Which? Where are we? 3 points off the starboard!
0: Last picture, Hook whips out a spyglass, looks to the heavens, and exclaims,
4: Swaggle me eyes. It is Pan. We've got him this time, Smee.
3: Captain Hook ferocious?
0: That he is.
3: What will he try to do? Shoot Peter Pan down out of the sky?
0: I'll bet you that's what he tries.
3: Oh, and the three Darling children are flying around overhead, too. I hope he doesn't shoot them.
0: Well, I don't think he will. Next week, we'll see what really happens. But now it's time for Dagwood and Blondie.
3: Oh, and I know where we'll find them. In the first page of the second section.
0: Well, you get that spread out, and I'll read Dagwood and Blondie in just a moment. But first, here's that nice man again with something interesting to say. Now here we go again with Puck the Comic Weekly. And on the first page of the second section, Dagwood and Blondie.
3: Magic words for the music, please.
0: Very well, my lady. Ramafoo, ramafum, zim, zam, zombie. Conjure me music for Dagwood and Blondie. The doorbell rings at the Bumstead house. Dagwood goes to open the door. He shouts,
6: "Oh, Blondie! There's a man here from the photographers!"
0: Blondie trots to the door.
3: Oh, my goodness, I forgot. This is the day we're to have the family group picture taken.
0: Last picture, top row, the photographer is setting up his equipment. Blondie comes in leading Cookie.
3: Dagwood, I found Cookie. Now you rush out and find Alexander, quick.
0: First picture, second row, Dagwood dashes down the street, screaming at the top of his voice,
6: "Alexander! Alexander! Alexander!"
0: Ten minutes later, Dagwood comes in the house.
6: "All right, I found Alexander. Now, where's Blondie?"
0: And the photographer answers,
7: She went out looking for you."
0: And out the door, Dagwood and Alexander go.
6: "Blondie! Blondie! Blondie!"
0: Last picture, second row. Alexander shouts,
8: "Hey, there they are, Pop!"
3: "Dagwood, catch the pups. I want them in the picture, too."
0: And Dagwood runs off in six different directions. First picture, third row, trying to catch the pups.
6: "Hey, come back! Come back! Hey, please, please, pretty please, with a dog biscuit on it!"
0: A half hour later, Dagwood comes into the house carrying all the dogs. Blondie meets him at the door.
3: "Come, dear. The photographer has his camera all set up and ready."
0: And 10 minutes later, the whole family, Blondie, Dagwood, Cookie, Alexander, and the six dogs... The six dogs are all lined up before the photographer.
7: "All right, hold it now. Everybody smile."
0: Everybody smiles. And then the picture is taken. And first picture, bottom row, away rush the dogs and the children.
8: "Hey, thank goodness that's over. Yeah, now we can get back to our games."
0: Suddenly, the photographer looks at his camera.
7: "Oh, silly me. I forgot to take the lens cap off my camera. We'll have to take it all over again."
0: And Dagwood goes,
8: "What?"
0: And last picture, down the street come two streaks. It's the photographer with Dagwood after him, brandishing the camera.
6: "Please stand still a minute. I just want to take your picture."
3: Oh, I don't blame Dagwood for being mad after all that trouble.
0: I don't either. If Dagwood takes that photographer's picture with that camera, it'll be a bloody one, I'm afraid.
3: Yes, that's so funny, the way that photographer's running with Dagwood after him.
0: Yes, it is. Well, now let's turn over the page and see who's there.
3: Oh, look, there's Dick's adventure.
0: Oh, yes, and Dick is in the midst of a very interesting adventure because he's in the early days of America in the city of New Orleans at a time when the Americans and the British are at war.
3: And Dick and a friend of his, that's a major in the army, were captured by the pirate Jean Lafitte.
0: Yes, Lafitte has taken Dick and his friend the major through the swamps and bayous to the pirate stronghold, a city at the edge of Barataria Bay.
3: And the captain of the pirates, Jean Lafitte, has told Dick that the British are coming to meet Lafitte that evening.
0: Yes. You see, the British have offered Lafitte £30,000 of English money if Lafitte will help the British fight the Americans. And this is to be discussed at that meeting.
3: Well, I wonder why Lafitte has asked Dick to come to this particular party.
0: Well, let's read now and find out. Here we go with Dick's Adventures. Say the magic words with me. Riggedy pack a zack a zick. That's some music for Adventurous Dick. The meeting with the British turns out to be a banquet given by Lafitte in honor of the British. Dick sees the British bring in a huge chest and set it down. Lafitte whispers to Dick,
7: "Keep your ears open."
0: Last picture top row, Dick, whom the British think is Lafitte's friend, hears the British tell Lafitte of their plans to attack New Orleans. Then the chest is opened, and Dick sees it's filled with gold doubloons. The British offer this to Lafitte as a reward if he will help the British with his men and ships in the attack against the Americans. First picture, second row. Before the banquet ends, Dick sees his chance to escape. General Jackson must be warned of the impending attack. Dick slips out the banquet hall, makes his way to the prison, and in a quick surprise, knocks out the guard.
8: Now, to get the major out.
0: Then Dick unlocks the cell, releasing Major Villiers. Last picture, third row. The major and Dick race toward a point of the bayou where Lafitte's boats are moored. First picture, bottom row, the guard comes to and shouts the alarm.
5: Help! Help! The prisoner has escaped!
0: While the pirates quickly spread out on a search, Dick and the major, last picture, push away from shore in a boat and head for the swamps. Dick says,
8: "They'll be after us in a minute, Major. Gosh, I hope we don't get lost in all these channels."
3: General Jackson and warn him in time.
0: Well, he can only do it if the major and he can keep away from those pirates.
3: Yes, but that's not going to be easy because those pirates know all those swamps very well, and Dick doesn't know them at all. Do you think that he will ever get away safely?
0: I'm afraid we'll have to wait until next week to find that out. But now look below Dick's adventures. There's Rusty Riley. And we can find out some things about him right now, if you're interested.
3: Oh, you know I'm interested, because I just love Rusty, and he's in trouble.
0: Oh, yes, he is. He's run away and joined a carnival, where he's been hired by two men who are crooks.
3: Rusty overheard the crooks plotting something bad against Mr. Dooley. Mr. Dooley is the owner of the carnival.
0: Yes, and then he found a cuff button in the shack where he had overheard the crooks in the first place.
3: And then one of the men who had hired Rusty for this job told Rusty that he'd lost the cuff button. I wonder if that'll make Rusty know that this is one of the men that he'd heard there in the dark.
0: Well, let's read now and find out. Here we go with Rusty Riley. Gallop and run till the road is dusty. Give us music for his horse and Rusty. Back at Milestone Farm, Tex is talking to Mr. Miles.
9: Let's have the facts about Rusty, Tex. He wrote me saying he had to leave Milestone Farm because of his no good uncle. This uncle of his, Rufus, was out of jail.
10: Yes, that's right, boss. That ornery coyote threatened to put him back in the orphan's home unless he put the bite on you for a lot of money. I think it must have nigh busted Rusty's heart to leave Milestone Farm. But he'd do anything to keep from making trouble for you.
0: Third picture, top row, Mr. Miles shakes his head.
9: Oh, poor lad. I couldn't love him more if he were my own. Where do you think he is, Tex?
10: Well, boss, I kind of figured he went with a carnival that was playing where we was. But the carnival boss hasn't seen him.
0: Last picture, top row. At that moment in the town near the carnival, Rusty and his friend, Mr. Stovepipe, have found lodgings.
10: Well, well, my boy. We're all set in comfortable lodgings. And you are launched upon your career as assistant to the great Necro, the magician. Ah, but my boy, you seem worried.
8: Oh, yes, I am, Mr. Stovepipe. Last night when I slept in that shack near the carnival, well, I heard two men planning to do some kind of harm to Mr. Dooley, the owner of the show.
0: Stovepipe goes on, first picture, bottom row.
10: If my memory serves me rightly, you didn't see the men. All you know, my boy, is that they're a new act with the carny, and there are six or eight new acts.
8: Yes, but Mr. Stovepipe, when I went to that shack to get my suitcase today, I found a man's cufflink on the floor. And just now,
11: Mr. Necro gave me a dollar, and he asked me to buy him some cufflinks because he'd lost one of his.
10: Well, well, I see. Looks like he was one of the men you overheard in that shack.
11: What should I do, Mr. Stovepipe? Should I take the job as assistant in his magic act?
10: As I said, my boy, it looks like he was in the shack. That's not proof. Yes, I'd say take the job and keep your eyes open.
0: Meanwhile, last picture, in the great Necro's dressing room at the carnival, his companion in crime is talking with him.
12: Hey, listen, Specs, I'm jittery about cracking Dooley's safe with our records if anything went wrong.
0: The great Necro, who is really Specs, replies,
12: but I have no intention of doing anything so crude as cracking a safe. I intend to exploit a certain weakness of Dooley's to take him to the cleaners. And don't call me Specs.
3: Rusty really does suspect, then, that Mr. Necro is a crook.
11: Yes, he does.
3: But I wonder why Stovepipe wants Rusty to keep his job working with the crook.
11: Well, to keep his eyes open and to watch and see what happens.
3: Oh, well, maybe Rusty will find out what the crooks are up to, and he'll be able to stop them from doing anything bad to Mr. Dooley, and he'll become a hero.
0: That could happen, and we'll find that out as time goes along. But now look across the page. There's Roy Rogers on page 4.
3: Yes, and Roy Rogers and his friend Doleful Hawkins had come to Pine City to talk to Doleful Hawkins' boss.
0: And when they walked into the office, they found Doleful's boss on the floor dead.
3: And we saw those two crooks named Creaky and Bullwhip coming out of the back door of the building. And I am very sure that they're the ones that killed him.
0: And I'm sure you're right. And Doleful Hawkins' nephew, Tim, saw them come out, too, when he began to throw rocks at him.
3: When do you what'll happen next?
0: Well, let's read now and find out. Here we go with Roy Rogers, King of the Cowboys. A-yip-a-yo, now here we go with Roy and Trigger. A-yip-a-yo. The boy, Tim, starts throwing rocks at the two outlaws. Bullwhip growls,
12: hey, grab that kid, Creaky. If he blabs he saw us sneaking out of the Bratton Freight office, we're sunk.
0: Quickly, Creaky grabs little Tim, who begins to kick and fight.
8: Hey, let me go, will you? Let me go.
0: The outlaws mount up and ride for the hills. Meanwhile, last picture top row, Doleful and Roy come out of the office. Doleful says,
13: whoever killed my boss, Hank Bratton, made a clean getaway, Roy. Hey, where's Tim, my pesky nephew?
0: Why, he said he's out here playing Indian. First picture bottom row, a man comes out of the telegraph office.
14: Hey, this came for you from the Tomahawk mine, Doleful. I want you up there to investigate some trouble.
13: Huh? I suppose Fancy Farrell's freight outfit's trying to horn in on our ore hauling contract again. Oh, there's some kind of trouble brewing.
0: Roy answers, second picture bottom row. Well, you go on ahead, Doleful. I'll fetch the sheriff and help him round up Bratton's killer.
13: Okay, then. You find Tim and keep him out of mischief while I get back, too, Roy.
0: Roy goes around behind the building. And there, he finds Tim's slingshot and tracks in the dust. Wow, Tim's slingshot. And also tracks of two armories. One with new boots. That could be Fancy Farrow's man, Creaky and Bullwhip. Meanwhile, last picture, Fancy Farrow, leader of the outlaws, rides to meet his men at their hideout.
12: All right, let's go, horse. I gotta tell the boys about decoying Hawkins to the mine with a phony message. When they bushwhack him, the Bratton line is finished.
3: To Doleful was just a trick to separate him from Roy.
0: Yes, they're planning on putting Doleful out of the way so Fancy Farrow and his gang can get control of all business connected with hauling the ore.
3: Well, I wonder whether Roy will be able to trail those men and help Doleful and save Tim.
0: Well, that's something we'll have to wait until next week to find out. Now, that's all the time I have, but before I go, here's that nice fellow again with some more interesting information. Well, honey, and all you boys and girls, I gotta go now.
3: All right, Mr. Comic Weekly Man, but I'll be waiting for you next week.
0: Okay, that's a date, and a date with all you boys and girls. Be sure to meet me with our little friend, Miss Honey, next week when I read Puck the Comic Weekly. For I'm the Comic Weekly Man, the jolly Comic Weekly Man. I'll be back to read the funnies to you, happy boys and honeys.
9: Don't forget, boys and girls, see you all next week. Your friend...

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This is your FBI, the official broadcast from the files of the Federal Bureau of Investigation, presented as a public service by the Equitable Life Assurance Society of the United States and the Equitable Society's representative in your community. Are you one of the 47 million Americans who benefit from group insurance? Listen carefully to this special message from Mr. Gwillim A. Price, president of the Westinghouse Electric Corporation. Mr. Price says, and I quote, "We are glad to make group surgical benefits available to 40,000 of our employees and hospital expense insurance available to them as well as to their wives and children. Last year, 1/10 or 4,000 of the employees insured and 6,600 of their dependents were hospitalized. Of the employees insured, 3,000 underwent surgical operations. The value of their group insurance protection, provided at such low cost, is proved by the fact that the Equitable Society paid more than $700,000 in total benefits to these families in a single year. Yes, group insurance is something worth owning." In a few minutes, the Equitable Life Assurance Society will give further important information about group insurance, which will interest both employers and employees. Tonight's FBI file, Danger in the Jury Box.

0: Noah Webster, in his dictionary, defines the word criminal as one who has committed a crime. He further defines the word crime as an act or omission forbidden by law and punishable upon conviction. But those definitions, we feel, do not go far enough. Whether he is one of the war criminals who recently died at Nuremberg, or a petty thief who was convicted in your hometown for snatching a lady's handbag, the criminal all over the world has one common characteristic. He cannot be happy unless he's running something. He must be Mr. Big, even if he's stealing pennies. That is the criminal. He is the cancer in the body of the American nation today. Tonight's file opens in the comfortable dining room of a suburban home occupied by Tom Harris and his daughter, Joyce. They're finishing dinner when Joyce breaks the silence.
1: How'd you like dinner, Pop?
2: Oh, fine, fine.
1: You said this morning you didn't know what you wanted, so I took a chance on lamb chops.
2: Well, they were very good. Oh, and Joyce.
1: Yes, Pop?
2: You're going to get yourself married soon, so let me give you some advice.
1: What's that?
2: When a man finishes breakfast, he doesn't know what he wants to eat for dinner that night.
1: Okay, I'll remember. Have some more coffee?
2: All right, just a swallow. Oh, that's enough.
1: All right, Pop.
2: Oh, thanks, dear. I'm kind of tired tonight.
1: You look tired. Very busy at the office today?
2: Yes, I cleaned up my desk so I wouldn't have anything to worry about while I'm serving on the jury.
1: When does the trial start?
2: Well, I reported for jury duty this afternoon, and right off the bat, they picked me to serve in a case tomorrow.
1: I guess it's going to be tough staying away from the office, isn't it?
2: Yes, but after all, I'm a citizen, and I want good government. Serving on juries is part of my duty.
1: You know, you're a very wonderful pop to have.
2: Thanks. Well, I think I'll run down to the corner for a paper. See what's going on in the world.
1: Okay. I'll clean up while you're gone.
2: Good. See you later.
3: Hey, you. Hey, you, come here.
2: Me?
3: Yeah, you. Is your name Thomas J. Harris?
2: Yes, that's right.
3: Okay, you're the guy. Get in here next to me.
2: But I'm going down the corner.
3: Now look, mister, let's don't fight. See this thing?
2: Why, it's a gun.
3: That's right. Now do what I say. Come on.

0: In the center of that same city, even as Mr. Harris was being carried off, Special Agent Jim Taylor is reporting to the FBI field office. As he enters...
1: Well, hello, Jim.
2: Oh, Mike.
1: What are you doing out here?
2: I came out to testify in that Paul Scott case.
1: The Paul Scott case?
2: That's right. Scott goes on trial here tomorrow for stealing automobiles and carrying them across the state line from here to Illinois.
1: You here as a witness?
2: Mm-hmm. Prosecuting attorney thought he might need me. I made the arrest about 3 months ago.
1: Oh, well, that's why I didn't know about the case.
2: Well, that's right. You were in the Salt Lake City office then, weren't you?
1: That's right. Who is this Paul Scott?
2: Well, he was the brains behind the operation. They stole cars in about 10 states.
1: Yeah? How'd you make the collar?
2: Well, I got a tip that he was eating at a place over on Market Street. I went over. There he was, and I brought him in.
1: Well, that easy, huh?
2: Easy as that. They set the bail at $100,000, and he couldn't raise it.
1: Oh, I remember the case. Now that you mention that $100,000, sure. Say, what was the nickname the papers pinned on Scott?
2: The Blade.
1: Oh, yeah.
2: There was a knife on him with a 6-inch blade when I arrested him.
1: Yeah. Sounds like a nice chum to go on a cruise with.
2: Well, I don't think Mr. Scott will be taking many cruises when this trial is over.
1: Good.
2: Oh, you go ahead, Mark. Finish that report you're working on. I've got some people to see downtown.
3: Can you tell me why I'm blindfolded?
4: So you can't see where you're going?
3: But what is this all about?
4: Look, mister, I can't talk to you about it.
3: Are we going to meet somebody?
4: Yeah.
3: When?
4: Real soon.
3: Well, can you tell me...
4: I can't tell you nothing. Now, shut up. Okay, mister. We're going to pick up the boss.
3: When?
4: Right now. Hello, boss.
5: Hello, John. This the right guy?
4: Yeah, this is Mr. Thomas J. Harris, ain't you?
3: That's right. Now, can you tell me what this is all about?
5: Yeah, I'll tell you.
3: That's fine.
5: You're on the jury in the Paul Scott case, Mr. Harris.
3: I am.
5: I'm a friend of Paul Scott, and I want to make a deal with you.
3: Deal?
5: Yeah. If you see to it that Scott beats this rap, there's 5 G's in it for your end.
3: You mean you...
5: I mean I want you to see to it that Scott is found not guilty by that jury.
3: But I'm only one man, I...
5: Yeah, but you can swing some other votes once you get into that jury room. And there's 5,000 in it for you.
3: But I can't,
5: look,
3: I...
5: Mr. Harris, I know this is kind of sudden. Don't give me an answer now.
3: When do you have to know?
5: Joe will call you up later on tonight at your house. And, remember one thing.
3: What's that?
5: It ain't gonna be a healthy world for you if you don't go along with us. Think that over, Mr. Harris. Think it over.

0: Now, don't get too excited, Joyce. It's nothing.
1: Nothing? You get picked up and your eyes are taped and it's nothing? I'm going to call the police.
0: Well, sit down, dear. I don't want you to call anyone.
1: Oh, but, Pop, you can't go through with it.
0: Well, don't think I want to.
1: Are they going to come here later?
0: No. One of them is going to call on the telephone.
1: All right. When the phone rings, we'll just let it ring. Promise me you won't answer it.
0: But, Joyce, I'm afraid to think what they'll do. They're dangerous men.
1: Then you've got to call the police.
0: If I call the police, I couldn't tell them who to arrest.
1: Why not?
0: Well, I saw the one who picked me up outside, but I never saw the other one, the boss.
1: Oh.
0: And even so, even if they arrested both of them, the gang is bigger than that. Somebody would, well, somebody might try to kill me.
1: But you could get police protection.
0: For the rest of my life? I wouldn't want that.
1: Let it ring, Pop. Let it ring.

0: interesting rumor.
1: About the Scott case?
0: That's right. There may be some tampering going on with the jury that was picked for that case this afternoon.
1: Oh. How do they figure?
0: Well, it seems that Scott has been bragging to some of the others around the jail that everything is in the bag for him to get an acquittal.
1: And one of them talked?
0: That's it. One of Scott's cellmates told a trustee, and he told the warden.
1: And the warden called police headquarters.
0: Right.
1: Now, what do we do now?
0: Well, the first thing to do is get a list of the jurors who were chosen this afternoon.
1: Okay.
0: When we get that list, we'll take the matter up with the prosecuting attorney and the judge.
1: And I guess they'll want us to go down and have a talk with them one by one.
0: That'd be my guess. Come on, let's get moving.

0: Come in. Hello, Jim.
1: Hello, Mac.
0: Thought I wasn't going to see you till tomorrow night. Can't you stand being away from the office?
1: I came back here to go to work.
0: Work? You want to start at this hour on what?
1: Mark, when I left here, I went down to police headquarters. I picked up a very interesting...

0: How long has it been now, Pop?
1: Since the phone rang?
0: Uh-huh.
1: About an hour. Why?
0: Well, maybe it worked. Maybe they think you're not at home.
1: Yeah, maybe.
0: Why don't you go up and go to bed, Pop?
1: I think I will. I don't know if I'll be able to sleep, but...
0: What do you think?
1: Yes, it's probably them.
0: Don't answer the door.
1: Joyce, if they've come this far, they're not going away that easy. I'll get it.
2: Hello, Mr. Harris. Why didn't you answer the phone, Mr. Harris?
1: Well, I thought maybe
0: you... He didn't answer the phone because he's not going to take your bride.
2: Where did you come from? Out of the woodwork?
1: That's my daughter, Joyce.
2: Tell her to mind her own business.
0: What my father does is my business.
2: Look, Mr. Harris, I came over here to talk to you. Do we need this broad?
1: Joyce, please go back into the kitchen.
0: No, Pop. I'm going to stay here.
2: Well, if you stay here, shut up. Now, mister, I ain't got time to be spending all night here. What's the word?
1: I don't see how I can do what you ask.
2: You mean you ain't gonna play ball with us?
1: I don't...
2: Now, wait. Wait a minute. Before you make up your mind, I got something to tell you.
1: What is it?
2: The boss said to tell you, if you said no, that he'd raise the ante to $10,000.
1: $10,000?
2: That's right. Now, that's a lot of cabbage, mister, just for a couple of days' work.
1: You can go back and tell the boss that I'm not for sale.
2: What?
0: You heard him. He's not for sale. Now, get out before I call the police.
2: Before you what?
0: Before I call the police.
2: Ladies, stay away from that phone. I said drop that phone, and I meant it.
3: Say, that's my daughter.
2: I know it's your daughter, mister, but she was going to call the cops. Now, look, I'm going to let you loose, but don't try anything.
1: Joyce. Joyce, dear.
2: She'll be all right. She was only knocked out for a little while.
1: Get out of here.
2: You mean your answer is still no?
1: That's right.
2: Okay. I got some news for you. I'm taking your daughter with me and keeping her until you decide to vote the right way.
3: Oh, no, you're not.

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1: Well, I want to tell you, it sure saved me a lot of headaches when my company signed up for complete group insurance.
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1: And my payroll deduction for group insurance is so small, I hardly notice it. How do they do it, anyway?
0: Simply because your employer bears part of the cost. And also, there are enough of you so that the Equitable Society is able to sell it at what amounts to a wholesale price. That's why group insurance is such a great buy.
1: That's right, Mr. Cross. Listen to this. When I got hurt in the plant and was laid up over a month, the Equitable Society sent me a check that covered nearly all my earnings for the time I was out.
0: Group insurance was originated by the Equitable Society in 1911. Thomas I. Parkinson, president of the Equitable Society, says group insurance is the most inspiring life insurance development of our time. If your company does not have group insurance, or if your company's group program is incomplete, your management can get in touch with the nearest office of the Equitable Life Assurance Society of the United States. And now back to the FBI file, Danger in the Jury Box.

0: Many of you who listen to these programs, taken from the files of your FBI, regard the crime wave as something that is foreign to your particular person, as something that is happening to someone else. Pick up your local newspaper tonight, though, and look at the headlines. Three bandits escape after gem robbery. Grand jury probes election murder. Two rob liquor store. Police hunt missing co-ed. Gunmen kill hold-up victim and fight. Those are ordinary headlines in everyday's papers. Those crimes may be happening to strangers, but they are not happening to strange people. They're happening to people every day. To people like you. Tonight's file continues in the living room of the Harris home. Special Agents Jim Taylor and Mark Jackson are questioning Mr. Harris about the events of an hour earlier.
1: And you say the man who abducted your daughter is the same man who...
2: Yes. It was the same man who drove me away after dinner.
1: I see. You don't know his name, of course.
2: Well, boss called him Joe one time.
1: Oh? I said it might have been just to throw you off.
2: Maybe.
3: You don't by any chance remember hearing any peculiar sounds while you were on the ride with Joe, do you, Mr. Harris?
2: No, I don't. I was so puzzled about the whole thing.
3: Yeah.
2: And afraid that I wasn't particularly listening for anything.
1: Well, I can understand that. You don't have to be ashamed of being afraid, Mr. Harris.
3: No. I don't know anyone who likes having a gun stuck against his ribs.
1: Now, let's get this straight, sir. You say Joe was about 5 feet 10 inches tall.
2: That's right.
1: With light complexion and blonde hair.
2: Correct.
1: And he had a scar on his right cheek that slanted toward his ear.
2: Yes.
1: Well, that might be enough identification for us.
2: Mr. Taylor, all I want is my daughter. I don't care about catching those gangsters.
1: We'll do our very best to find both of them, Mr. Harris. You can depend on that.
2: What shall I do tomorrow? Do you want me to go to court?
1: Yes. You go to court just as if nothing had happened. We'll get word to the judge, and if he agrees, we'll get an adjournment of a few days.
2: What good will that do?
1: It'll give them a chance to get in touch with you again.
2: And if they do?
1: If they do, you tell them that you'll play ball with them.
2: But
1: that's just so that you can get your daughter back. Then we'll try to catch them when you've got nothing at stake.
2: I see.
1: In all kidnapping cases, Mr. Harris, the object of the FBI is to first ensure the safety of the victim. Then catch the kidnappers.
2: I didn't know that.
1: Now, we're going down to police headquarters and see if we can find a picture of the man you described for us as Joe. If we do, we'll be back here to see you.

0: Who's there?
1: It's me, Joe.
0: Okay, wait a minute. All right, come on in.
2: Yep.
0: What'd he say, Joe?
2: He said no, but I got everything fixed up.
0: He went for the 10,000.
2: No, but I snatched his daughter.
0: You what?
2: I snatched his daughter, and I told him we wouldn't bring her back until after he said okay.
3: Holy jump! How stupid can you get?
2: What do you mean? I thought that was real smart. You see, now he's got to help Paul beat the rat.
3: Don't you ever read the papers, you ape?
2: Get mad, boy. Sure, I read the papers.
3: Did you see where three guys went to the chair last week back east out of Snatch?
2: Yeah, but this guy can't squawk, boss.
3: Oh. Where is she, the girl?
2: Over in my apartment.
3: Where's that?
2: 51 State Street.
3: What for, Jan?
2: For the apartment?
3: Yes, yes.
2: Well, it's in the cellar, and I got a gag.
3: Is she blindfolded, too?
2: Sure, boss. You don't think I'm that dumb.
3: I won't answer that. Now listen, and hear me good.
2: I hear you good.
3: I want you to go back to that apartment, pick up that girl, and take her back home.
2: What?
3: I got enough trouble trying to get the blade out of the jam he's in without getting into a jackpot myself. Now go ahead and let her loose.
2: Okay, boss, whatever you say.
3: Pick me up tomorrow morning. Now we got to get out of town for a while.
4: Oh, Mr. Taylor, Mr. Jackson, do you have any word about my daughter?
5: No, not yet. But, of course, we sent out the alarm only about an hour ago.
4: Oh, I've never spent an hour like this last one.
5: I'm sure you haven't, Mr. Harris. Yes, sir, will you take a look at these three pictures and see if any one of them is Joe?
4: No, not this one.
5: Mm-hmm.
4: Yes, this last one. This is Joe.
5: That's fine.
4: Oh, I don't think I can stand much more of it.
5: Mr. Harris, we'd like...
4: Joyce! Oh, thank God you're home. Are you all right?
6: Yes.
4: But how did you get here?
6: That man brought me back, dropped me on the corner.
4: Oh, it's so good to have you home.
6: Pop, who are these men?
4: Oh, this is Mr. Taylor, Joyce, and Mr. Jackson. They're from the FBI.
6: Oh, the FBI, that's wonderful.
5: Yeah, maybe you'd better sit down, Miss Harris.
6: All right. Thank you. A little weak in the knees.
4: Oh, my poor baby, tell me, did they hurt you?
6: No. Except when that Joe knocked me out while I was telephoning.
5: Where did he take you, Miss Harris?
6: I don't know, Mr. Taylor. I was blindfolded after we got into the car.
5: You were conscious then?
6: Yes. I guess the fresh air revived me.
5: I see.
7: Did you get to talk to the boss, too, Miss Harris?
6: No, I didn't. Joe took me to a place and then left. In a little while, he came back and drove me home. He seemed very mad.
5: Oh? Sounds like maybe the kidnapping was his own idea and the boss didn't like it.
7: Yeah, it does. Jury tampering's one thing, kidnapping's another.
5: Can you tell us anything about the place he took you to?
6: Well, we rode for, I should say, 20 minutes.
7: Well, that means you stayed within the city limits.
5: You have any idea where you were when you got out?
6: We went down a flight of steps off the street.
5: I see. Into a cellar?
6: Yes. While I was down there, I could hear people talking when they walked over the grating in front.
5: Could you hear what they were saying?
6: Yes, there must have been a movie right near there. They were talking about the picture, the killers.
5: Of killers? That's a good picture. I saw it. Tell me, what time was this?
6: I guess about 1 o'clock.
5: Did you hear anything else?
6: Yes. There was an automobile smash-up almost in front of the building while I was there. I heard the crash, and in a little while I heard an ambulance arrive.
5: Well, thank you, Miss Harris. That ought to be enough for us. Come on, Mark. We've got work to do.
7: Here's that map you asked for, Jim.
5: Oh,
7: it's got the whole city laid out, block by block.
5: Okay, let's get some pins.
7: I got you.
5: There's pins with different colored heads. Then we'll get police reports on all accidents between 1 and 2 this morning.
7: Right. I'll check on all the movie houses that are playing the killers.
5: Then we'll want the hospital records and ambulance calls between 1 and 2 from every hospital.
7: Check. I'll arrange for that.
5: We'll put a red pin in the map every place we find a movie house with the killers. A white pin where we find an auto crash, and a blue pin where we find an ambulance pickup.
7: I'll make all the phone calls now.
5: You get the hospital and police records. I'll find out about the movie houses. Seventh and Main. There it is.
7: Yeah.
5: Okay, that's the last of the movie houses pinned down.
7: All right, here are the records from police headquarters, Jim.
5: Right. Let's start on that. By the time we're through, maybe the hospital records will be here.
7: Okay, you want to take this first sheet and I'll work on the second?
5: Let's keep going. We've got no time to spare. Is that the last pin on the hospital pickups?
7: That's right, Jim. That's all.
5: Good. Now, let's check this map.
7: Okay. There's the place with all three pins together.
5: Yes. Fifth and State Street. Okay, now let's find Joe.

0: Who's that?
1: Me, Joe.
0: Oh. Okay, come on in.
1: Hey, boss, how come the door ain't locked?
2: Kid's coming up from the drugstore with my breakfast.
1: Oh.
2: I'll be finished packing here in a minute.
1: Hey, look, boss, when are we going to get out of here?
2: As soon as I eat breakfast.
1: That quick, huh?
2: Sure. We got to get out of town. The heat gets off us. And, speaking of heat, did you get rid of the girl?
1: Yeah. I dropped her off near where she lives.
2: Anybody see her?
1: Nope. Street was empty.
2: Good.
1: Hey, boss, are we going to stay away a long time?
2: No, just until we find out whether that guy Harris called the cops about his daughter. We got no kidnapping rap against us. We can back.
1: Oh, good. You see, I want to tell my girl.
2: You tell your girl nothing. Don't tell anybody where we're going or why. Tell her when we come back.
1: Okay.
2: Where is that kid with my breakfast? Now, listen. We finished packing. Let's get out of here. We can get some coffee on the road.
1: All right.
3: Don't move, either of you. Who are you? Who are these other people?
4: If you insist on formal introductions, this is Mr. Harris. Maybe you didn't recognize him without any tape over his eyes. This is his daughter, Joyce. And this is Mark Jackson. We're both special agents of the FBI.
1: Mr. Whiskers?
4: That's us, Joe.
1: Well, what brought you here?
4: We pieced together Miss Harris's story. Found out where Joe had taken her last night. Then we waited outside Joe's place all night with Mr. Harris and his daughter.
5: And when Joe came out this morning, we just followed him here.
1: Why, you stupid...
4: Where are you, Mr. Martin? Mr. Harris, close your eyes for a moment. All right, Mr. Martin. Ask Mr. Harris a question. Any question.
2: I have nothing to say to Mr. Harris.
4: Mr. Harris, is that the voice?
6: Yes. That's the voice I heard when Joe brought me to talk to somebody. I'd know it anywhere.
4: All right, Mr. Martin. You too, Joe. You were so interested in juries, we're going to give you a chance to face one.

Herbert Martin and his hired thug, Joseph Wentworth, were tried separately and were both convicted. Wentworth was convicted of kidnapping and received a 20-year sentence. Herbert Martin was convicted of conspiring to bribe a federal juror and is now serving a long sentence in the penitentiary. This case was brought to you tonight from the files of your FBI to show with what thoroughness your FBI works on every case that falls within its jurisdiction. Not every case is solved easily. Not every case is solved quickly. But the record of your FBI proves that the most difficult cases are broken open because no clue is too small, no lead too improbable for the FBI to follow up. It is that painstaking care with the most minute detail that has brought your FBI the worldwide reputation it has. A reputation as invincible protectors of you, the American people.

0: In just a moment, we'll tell you about next week's exciting case from the official files of your FBI. Now, one last word to business executives. Since group insurance was originated by the Equitable Life Assurance Society 35 years ago, thousands of employers have learned that group insurance means satisfied workers, builds loyalty and morale, decreases labor turnover, improves quality and quantity of production. Get all the facts and figures from an Equitable Society group insurance expert. Whether your employees are entirely uninsured or have only partial protection, get in touch with the nearest office or write direct to the New York Home Office of the Equitable Life Assurance Society of the United States.
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0: The incidents used in tonight's Equitable Life Assurance Society's broadcast are adapted from the files of the Federal Bureau of Investigation. However, all names used are fictitious, and any similarity thereof to the names of persons living or dead is accidental. Tonight's broadcast was directed by William M. Sweet. The music was composed and conducted by Frederick Steiner. The author was Jerry D. Lewis, and your narrator was Dean Carlton. This is Your FBI is a Jerry Devine production. This is Milton Cross speaking for the Equitable Life Assurance Society of the United States and the Equitable Society's representative in your community, and inviting you to tune in again next week at this same time when the Equitable Life Assurance Society of the United States will bring you another thrilling story from the files of the Federal Bureau of Investigation, Operation Roomba, on This Is Your FBI.
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3: Would you credit it? 50-odd years of baking same old Ovies. 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I'll put one at Lance onto it. Very nice, young Harold. 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
1: Quaker Puff Sweet Sparkies bring you... 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
2: Who is he? How does his voice sound? What does he look like? These and a dozen unanswered questions race through Pat Ryan's mind as he stands in the dirty little back alley courtyard in Hong Kong. The person he's thinking about is Irachi, the man who never sleeps. The man who has snatched Ginger Lee out of today's activities and taken her, well, nobody knows where. But even Irachi, clever as he is, cannot help but make mistakes. You'll see what we mean in just a moment, so stand by!
3: Oh, here comes Quaker with the bang bang.

0: Sweet Smarties have vitamins, do tell. 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
1: Hello, gang. You ready for a riddle? Then tell me, what does it take to make a pair of shoes? Why, two shoes, of course. Bless my souls. Both of them. Oh, and say, what makes a pair of the keenest ready-to-eat cereals you ever tasted? You all know the answer, gang. It's the double-header breakfast grain shot from guns. Quaker puffed wheat and puffed rice Sparkies. 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Exploded 8 times larger. Both have a flavor and a crispness that's delicious, and both are good for you. Furnish restored natural great amounts of vitamin B1, niacin, and iron. Sure as shooting, gang, you'll want to buy both kinds. Look for the famous Quaker Man on each big red and blue package. That means it's the original, the one and only Quaker puffed wheat and puffed rice Sparkies.
2: I stood in the small square of a dirty backyard, a yard filled with rubbish and the odor of stale food. In my hand was a sheet of notepaper. I found it pinned to a door, one of the doors that opened onto this dingy little yard.
3: We'll exchange GL for JQ. The note is signed by the letter I. That must be Arachi.
2: There was no doubt about it. In some way, Arachi had abducted Ginger Lee.
3: She walked into the fruit shop, and I waited for her in the cab. If she had come out to the street, I'm sure I would have seen her.
2: Yoletta kept talking, and I kept wondering. Wondering what to do next. People just don't rub vanishing cream on themselves and disappear. They've got to go somewhere, and I was sure that even if Arachi did have Ginger Lee, he must have taken her someplace. Possibly out of this yard and then into one of the other houses.
3: Now she's gone, and all we have to show for is a slip.
4: Yes, I know, Yoletta, I know.
3: What do you suppose he has done with her?
4: I don't know.
3: And how did he manage to take her out of that lunchroom and away? She wouldn't go of her own free will.
4: No, I don't think she would. I know it's silly just to stand here, but let's think a moment. Let's try and be sensible.
3: Yes, but I feel so helpless, Mr. Ryan. She's gone, and aside from this note, I don't know which way to turn.
4: Okay, now let's go back a bit. She telephones me at the Hong Kong Hotel asking me to come to 141 Tingling Road. That's the food shop, right?
3: Yeah.
4: So I come here, or rather to the front door. You're out there in a cab waiting. We come into the shop, but it's deserted. Ginger is gone. No trace. We come out through the back door. We find this penciled note, and now we know that Arachi has taken Ginger away.
3: Which brings us up to date. And here we are.
4: Right. Now, where did Ginger telephone from? There's no phone in that wrecked food shop.
3: Maybe in one of these other buildings.
4: Right.
3: We can look. I don't suppose anyone will stop us.
4: They better not try. Come along. We'll try this back door first. But I'll bet we're looking for a needle in a haystack. Arachi is playing his own game and doing much too good at it to suit me.
2: We banged on the doors. We went in and out of the ramshackle houses that backed up on this yard. But there was no telephone. And the Chinese occupants were as puzzled about us as we were about them. Now we drew a blank. So in desperation, I finally went to a curio shop about 2 blocks away and called up Big Jim Proudhorn.
5: What? She's gone. But Ryan, how in the name of... Yes, I know you don't know it. Yes. Yes, you'd better come back here. Bring her later with you. And bring that note. This whole thing's fantastic. I don't know whether it's a job for the police or not.
4: And there you have the story, Jim. Have you anything to add to it, Aletta?
3: No.
4: Here's the note we found.
5: Yes,
4: Jim.
5: I read it.
4: You can see for yourself, Arachi is back of everything.
5: Forced Ginger to phone you, asked you to come to 141 Tingling Road, and left this note for you to find. Wants to exchange Ginger Lee for John Quill. And look here, Ryan. I'm going to call Doc Quill in here. We'll tell him the story.
4: Oh, why bother
5: him? He may
4: Dr.
5: as well know
4: Quill?
5: What a mess we're in, perhaps. Huh? Why bother him? Because I think he ought to know, that's why. You and Mr. Later wait here. Say, Doc, will you come in a minute? I'd like to talk to you.
2: Dr. John Quill listened quietly to the entire story. He read the one-line note that Jirachi had left behind for me to find. And then Quill sat for many minutes before he spoke.
4: No, I don't claim to be a detective or a tracer of missing persons. But from what you've told me and from this note, well, several things are suggested.
5: That's what we need, Doc. Suggestions and lots of them.
4: As you all know, I've been under a spell, shall we say. A long-range control which Jirachi has been able to exert over me from time to time.
6: Yes, yes, we know.
4: Now then, since being here in Hong Kong, in this hotel, I've seen no visitors, had no personal phone calls. I've been completely cut off from all contacts.
6: That's right.
4: The idea was, and still is, I believe, to try and lure Jirachi out of hiding. Trick him into trying to reach me, and then catch him.
5: That's right.
4: Yes, but it appears that Jirachi suspected the plan. And so he approached the problem from another angle. He took over Ginger Lee. Now he has, as he says in that note, Mr. Ryan, a proposition. The girl in exchange for me.
6: But we know...
4: Just a moment, gentlemen, please. Now, suppose I agreed. Suppose we agreed to the exchange. How would we get in touch with the sleepless one?
6: Uh-huh. I see what you mean.
5: Well, I don't.
4: I mean this, Mr. Proudhorn. We'll hear again from Jirachi. We don't know where to find him, but he knows where we are.
5: Mm-hmm.
3: Then you don't think any harm will come to Ginger?
4: Oh, no, Miss Aleta. I think wherever she is, she's unharmed. She's simply Arachi's, his item for bargaining. You see, he's lost his hold on my mind. He knows that, and he wants to regain it. He thinks we'll make a deal with him. I'm quite willing to do so, because I don't want anything to happen to Miss Lee. I don't want her to be an innocent victim of something that doesn't concern her. Jirachi hates me. I can't change that.
6: Yes, we know how you feel, Dr. Quill, but as you say, and I think you're right, we will hear from Jirachi again.
5: Yep, maybe a letter, phone call, something like that.
6: So, there's no use going to the police. Hey, that reminds me, in all this new trouble, we've completely forgotten about Terry and Clarkin.
5: Oh, no, we have.
6: Still locked up at the police station. How's that, Jim?
5: I say they haven't been forgotten. I've done some telephoning, pulled a few wires. What time is it now?
3: A little after 5.
5: They should be back here any moment. All this Ginger business will be quite a shock to Terry.
3: Somebody
5: I hate to go to the authorities about this, but we may have to. See who it is, Aleta.
3: Ginger!
4: Ginger!
5: Ginger, is she all right?
4: Well, tell her to
5: stand out loud.
4: I don't understand this.
3: What on earth? Are you all right? Oh, I've been shopping. I think Hong Kong is so exciting. You should have been with me later. But I was with you, Ginger. What in the world happened to you?
6: Yes, after you telephoned to me, I hurried over to the lunchroom and you said...
3: What?
6: You do remember calling me up, don't you?
3: Calling you up? Are you sure you mean me?
6: Yes.
3: Are you all playing some kind of a game? But no, I can see from your faces that you're serious. Why do you look at me like that? Have I changed so much? I don't think so. I'm really quite well.
5: Sit down, Ginger. We're just glad to see you. You've been... just where have you been all this past few hours?
3: Well, just in some shops.
5: Alone?
3: Yes. Well, later, I wished you were along, or Terry, or somebody. I wanted to buy all sorts of things, and
6: Ginger.
3: Nothing... Yes, Mr. Ryan?
6: Don't you recall telephoning to me? You must have remembered doing that. Perhaps somebody told
4: you. Jirachi has done something.
6: Just a moment, please, Dr. Quill. Well, Ginger?
3: Well, no. I don't remember anything.
5: What? You don't...
6: No. Wait just a second, all of you. Ginger... Let me have your purse, will you?
3: What?
6: I want to look through it. I know it isn't the gentlemanly thing to do,
3: but... Oh, it's all right, Mr. Ryan. But I don't see
6: No, neither do I. Of course, I may be wrong, but...
3: What are you looking for?
6: Uh-huh. For this. Yep. We've already heard from Jirachi once today. Now, look here, Jim. A second note, and it's from Jirachi, too.
5: But the first note said he wanted to exchange Ginger Lee for Dr. Quill, and here she is. She's here, Ryan. What in the name of... What does it all mean?
6: It means that Ginger is doing exactly what Hirachi tells her to do.
5: What?
6: Yes. She doesn't remember, does she? Because Hirachi is doing the same thing to her he did to Dr. Quill. I tell you, we're dealing with a devil. We're dealing with a... Oh, I can't find words to explain. But, Jim, unless we start fighting the man who never sleeps, we'll all come under his fantastic control.
1: There is more to this strange event. Much more. And poor Ginger doesn't know or understand that she is under the Hirachi spell. But it can be broken. It must be. So stand by for a look ahead.
0: Quaker, a puff, wheat, bark. He's the wheat that shot from guns. Here comes Quaker with a bang, bang. Right out of that, bang, bang.
1: All right, gang, you ready? Here's a list of winners of Gruen watches in the big ABC contest. Here we go. George L. Bankston, Berkeley, California. Christine Tucker, LaGrange, Georgia. Fred Egloff, Chicago, Illinois. Martha Lee Chastin, Decatur, Illinois. Peter Tiffany, Geneseo, Illinois. Joan Corman, Fort Wayne, Indiana. Edward Fellinger, Baltimore, Maryland. Faith Carberg, Medway, Massachusetts. Dick Wachurak, Bay City, Michigan. Bobby Haig, Alexandria, Minnesota. Joe Shelton Jr., Lee's Summit, Missouri. James Kobelarts, Clifton, New Jersey. Lawrence Oliver, Irvington, New Jersey. Thomas Wolfe, Bronx, New York. William J. Streeter, Buffalo, New York. Richard Keenley, Port Byron, New York. James Henry McMullen, Chelsea, Oklahoma. Jack Price, Harrisburg, Pennsylvania. Gene Hayes, Pittsburgh, Pennsylvania. Clyde Ward, Lebanon, Tennessee. Dan E. Hawk, Dallas, Texas. Dale Zabritsky, Salt Lake City, Utah. Curtis Lucado, Roanoke, Virginia. Robert B. McMurray, Madison, Wisconsin. And Roy Fussell, Kentwood, Louisiana. And be sure and stay tuned for Sky King and more names of Gruen Watch winners. Harry and the Pirates is dramatized for radio by Albert Barker, who says, it isn't hypnotism, nothing like that, but perhaps a strange, unusual method of taking control of somebody's mind for a few moments at a time. Yes, our friends are mixed up in a dangerous business, as they'll find out with a bang tomorrow. Same time, same station. 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
8: 1.5 miles below the surface of the South Pacific Ocean. 1.5 miles under the water, away from the daylight and the air that's so precious to all of us. That is the position of the stolen Euclidean submarine, in which Mrs. Gregory, Captain Tex Bradford, Jerry Hall, and Joan Gregory are trying to escape from the Magic Island. It would seem that they've done a fair job of escaping, as they're now 500 miles from the strange island. But things are not going along any too well, and Captain Bradford, left in control of the submarine, while Jerry and Joan are resting in the stern section, is admitting to Mrs. Gregory that he doesn't feel very happy about the situation.
9: I know you have complete confidence in Joan's knowledge of these Euclidean machines, but is it safe to stand still right here?
10: I think it's a lot safer to stand still than to run a machine I don't know much about into something I know nothing about.
9: Well, are we securely anchored?
10: We are, but it wouldn't matter if we weren't. Have you any idea, Pat, what the pressure is under 9,000 feet of water?
9: Well, I know it must be enormous, but
10: yes, you bet it's enormous, and we won't do any drifting, except if some current might move us a little. And Joan reminded us that currents are scarce along here, so we're safe.
9: 9,000 feet below the surface of the sea, and safe?
10: Joan says so, and she knows.
9: I wonder.
10: Wonder?
9: Yes. Wonder if we're not putting too much confidence in all of these Euclidean inventions.
10: Well, so far they've done everything that was claimed for them. They're perfect, as far as I can see.
9: Is anything made by man ever really perfect?
10: No, of course not. We've seen enough of these things to know that we're better off with them than we would be without them.
9: When we're in such a position as this, yes. And what worries me most is that we're always in such a position. That's what makes Euclidea so terrifying and fascinating. It would be almost worth going over to their way of thinking to assure your safety.
10: Now, Pat, you're incurably romantic. And you're looking at all this as something very wonderful. I warned you when we started on this cruise that there wasn't any such thing as magic. But every time Jerry called that weird colony a magic island, you took it for granted. These scientists aren't magicians, Pat. And they aren't friendly or warm or reasonable. They're hard and bitter and clever and cruel.
9: How do we know that they are?
10: What?
9: How do we know that they're all those things?
10: They've kept us pretty tightly imprisoned for some time, haven't they?
9: Have they ever harmed us, though?
10: Those ray guns?
9: Oh, those ray guns have done nothing more to any of us than just to put us to sleep.
10: Even so, I'd just as soon pick out my own times to take a nap.
9: Oh, of course, Tex. It's a little surprising to drop off to sleep suddenly when someone else wants you to. But what I'm getting at is something larger than that. The real reason behind all the activities of G-47 and his scientists.
10: That's easy enough. They're building up the greatest collection of mechanical and electrical devices the world has ever known. And when they complete their work, they'll simply take the world over.
9: But might the world not be better off?
10: Better off?
9: Yes. If all the nations were controlled equally, it might be a means to prevent war.
10: Yes, it might. But I'll bet G-47 hasn't any such beautiful ideas.
9: Well, I believe he has.
10: You think that bunch of scientists have buried themselves out here in the Pacific Ocean to spend their lives thinking up things beneficial to the world?
9: Why not? Scientists have been giving their lives to help the world since histories have been recording their doings.
10: Yes, I know, Pat, but...
9: And we haven't any reason to think otherwise of G-47 and his men.
10: Well, you've certainly suffered a change of heart since our first landing on Euclidea.
9: I've learned a lot about the Euclideans.
10: So have I, and I don't care much about them.
9: Oh, I'm sorry, Tex. I didn't mean to start an argument with you. It's just that... Oh, I can't express exactly how I feel.
10: Well, don't let it worry you. We've been under such a strain for the last few weeks that everything is out of proportion. You'll be able to organize your ideas when we get home.
9: When we get home. Home. Only a little matter of 3,500 miles, and we're hurrying home by standing still, firmly anchored under a mile and a half of water.
10: Well, Joan said it was best to remain anchored for a while, as she and Jerry had to have some rest. And navigating a submarine at this depth is something about which she knows a whole lot more than I do.
9: Oh, very well. I suppose there's nothing more to do.
10: Then I'll call the youngsters to take over in a few minutes, and then we'll get out of their way and let them handle it.
11: 12 speed to J24Y. Johnson.
9: Tex, it's Johnson.
10: Johnson. Yes, quiet.
11: I've not been able to raise you. Answer if you can hear my signal. J-12C to J-24Y. J-12C at Wilmington to Gregory boat.
9: Couldn't we answer him, Tex?
10: Joan said no.
9: But the Euclideans have our position anyhow.
10: We don't know if they have it
11: exactly. J-12C to Bradford. Johnson to Gregory boat. Waiting for instructions from you before proceeding with plan. Can you hear me?
9: What does that mean, Dex? Waiting for instructions before proceeding with plan?
10: It sounds as if it meant that he was waiting to hear from me before compounding the formula and organizing our party to return to Euclidea.
9: Well, he should know better than that. Johnson doesn't need any instructions from you or anyone else to do the things he will have to do.
10: Exactly. Then his message means something else entirely.
9: What else could it mean?
10: That's what I don't know. Unless... Yes, that might be it.
9: What, Dex?
10: Those Euclideans. They have agents all over the world. Johnson may have found that they have someone watching him in Los Angeles.
9: In that case, they might take the formula away from him.
10: Yes, and in that case, Johnson would be smart enough to keep the formula hidden and do nothing without hearing from us.
9: But he may be in danger. Those men mean business.
10: I thought you were ready to believe they had only good intentions.
9: Why, I think they mean to use their inventions for good, but I'm even more sure that they wouldn't stop at anything to gain your formula. I wish we could warn Johnson of our position.
10: Well, it can't be done, Pat, so we'll just have to be patient.
9: Well, if we can receive his radio messages in safety, how could it do any harm to send him one?
10: He might learn a lot more on the island by intercepting our messages than they would from Johnson's.
9: I suppose so.
12: Have you had a message from Johnson?
9: Tex, it's Joan. They must be awake.
13: I'll say we're awake. What's going on there?
10: Well, suppose you and Joan hurry up forward and we'll tell you.
12: We will join you in the control section at once.
9: Perhaps Joan will know how to get a message to Johnson.
10: Perhaps, or she may agree that we'd better take a chance and send it, even if the Euclideans do hear us.
14: I sure got a lot more sleep on that steel mattress than I expected to get.
12: How many times have I told you that everything designed by the Euclideans would perform its appointed tasks perfectly?
14: And how many times have I told you that I'm not so crazy about everything the Euclideans do?
10: Now, you two forget your argument for a minute and listen to us.
12: Certainly, Captain.
14: Okay, Tex. What do you want?
9: We've just had a message from Johnson.
10: Yes, and it might be mighty important that we get an answer to him at once.
15: Hey, this boat isn't moving, is it?
12: Obviously not.
9: Well, Tex thought it better to anchor. We were making only 2 or 3 knots.
12: You were wise, Captain Bradford. We may ride safely at anchor here for an indefinite period.
15: Okay, never mind about how safe we are. What about Johnson?
10: He's apparently in some sort of trouble. Or at least we figured that from the unusual wording of his message.
12: What did he say?
9: He said he was making no attempt to complete our plans until he heard from us.
12: And that is not logical?
10: Far from it. Johnson knows everything to do exactly as we would do it ourselves. And when he seems uncertain, he's got a good reason for it.
15: Hey, how about sending him a message, Joan?
12: That depends entirely on Captain Bradford's view of the matter. If this is serious enough to warrant it, we must send the message.
9: Well, I think it's serious enough to warrant doing anything we have to do.
12: Then we will send a message to Johnson.
15: But Tex, what wavelength did you get his message on?
10: 3 meters. That's the best on our set at home.
11: J12C to J24Y. If you are getting this, listen carefully, as this may be my last message for some time. Danger threatens original plan.
9: Danger?
10: Quiet, Pat.
11: Radio tampered with. Safety deposit. Formula. Do not come to. Stay away from. John.
15: Hey, something's wrong.
9: What happened to the radio?
12: It was not this radio.
10: Something happened to Johnson's set. He said danger threatens. Then the set started to cut out. I didn't get the rest of his message.
15: I thought he started to say, stay away from Los Angeles.
9: Yes, I heard that.
12: This should be a time for great accuracy. Johnson started to say, do not come to Los Angeles.
15: Well, that was the idea anyhow. He tried to say something about the formula.
9: And he mentioned safety deposit. Tex, the formula.
10: Yes, Pat, it's in a safety deposit box at the bank. But no one will ever get it.
12: Euclideans will find it comparatively simple to enter any bank in your world and take from it anything they may desire.
15: Oh, golly. I guess that's right.
9: Oh, Tex, your formula. They know where it is.
10: Yeah, I'm afraid they do.
9: Oh, and they'll get it.
10: Oh, no, they won't.
12: They will easily get into your vault at the bank.
10: Yes, and if they do, they may get their clothes taken off or worse for their trouble.
15: Gee, Tex, how have you got it protected?
10: Most natural way in the world. I protected the formula with some of the compound.
9: You've actually placed some of your universal solvent in that vault at the bank?
10: Right. The bank officials cooperated with me in giving me a small, unused section of an old vault. And the solvent is so located there that any disturbance or opening the vault with anything except the combinations known only to Johnson and myself will bring together the 2 portions of the formula. The universal solvent will be compounded immediately. And flowing over the written formula will destroy it in a fraction of a second.
12: You are well protected, Captain, and your foresight is admirable.
15: Oh, you bet. And it was a good idea, too.
9: Then you're not worried about your formula, Tex?
10: Not much. But I am worried about what they may have done to Johnson in trying to get the formula from him.
15: Hey, Tex, let's call him on the radio. You know, even if his set's gone bad, it'll help him just to know we heard him and we're on our way to California.
9: May we, Joan, dear?
12: The emergency warrants the risk. I will attempt to raise Johnson. He was on 3 meters?
10: Correct, Joan.
12: I'm turning all reserve electrical power in the entire boat into this transmitter. You may now reach Johnson with ease, Captain.
10: I'll try it. J24Y to J12C. J24Y to J12C. Bradford to Johnson. Gregory boat to Wilmington. Hello, Johnson. We got your last message. Do nothing until...
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9: Oh, that isn't Johnson.
16: Gregory Land Station.
15: Sounds
16: calling
15: funny,
16: Gregory boat. You will answer if you are hearing me, Bradford.
15: Hey.
16: Answer at once.
15: Sounds like one of those Euclideans.
12: That is one of the most brilliant and most dangerous of all the Euclidean scientists. Thales, the chief electrical authority in the world today.
16: I am fully aware of the Euclidean at our home radio. Bradford, you will gain nothing by attempting to conceal your position. Your entire course is watched. I will give you 10 seconds to answer me. 10 seconds for the combination of the vault where your formula is kept. Think rapidly, Captain Bradford. You have only 10 seconds.
9: Tex, will you answer him?
15: Don't do it, Tex. He's bluffing.
12: I think we may safely defy him.
10: We'll risk it, and we won't answer him.
9: But he said 10 seconds. What can he do to us?
10: We'll know in a couple of seconds.
16: You have had your chance. Now you will never see your homes again. Nor will you return to Euclidia. You will never leave the floor of the ocean where your submarine now lies. You have failed.

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0: Once again, the Damon Runyon Theater brings you another story by the master storyteller, Damon Runyon. And this one, that ever-loving wife of Hymie. And to tell it to you, here is Broadway.
1: Thanks. Well, it is of a racing season at Hialeah in Florida, and I am there because of Sam. At this time, I am wondering how to put together a few bobs to get me back to New York, which, being my home, I wish to return to. But due to the unfriendly attitude of some Gigi's who do not cooperate, I find myself wandering around with no more loose change than two $10 notes. I am walking up a little street when suddenly I hear the following.
2: Mahogany, you have got to eat it. It is not hay, but it will have to do. Come on, now eat it. Mahogany, try it. Look, I will taste it. You will see how good it is. See?
1: Hymie! Hymie! Do I hear right? Is that you?
2: Oh, Broadway. Well, well, well, come in.
1: I think I recognize your voice.
2: It is me.
1: I see. I do not know you are in Hialeah.
2: Since this morning.
1: And what is that?
2: What?
1: That.
2: Oh, a horse.
3: Oh?
2: His name is Mahogany. I pick him up for $100.
1: Put him down again.
2: He is a good horse.
1: But what are you doing with him in the garage?
2: I am keeping him here until I enter him in a race.
1: I see. Hey, by the way, how does it happen I do not see you around? I am staying at the hotel.
2: Oh, I am not staying at any hotel.
1: No? Well, where do you sleep?
2: Here.
1: Here? In the garage?
2: It is not so bad once you get used to the floor.
1: But what about Lasses, Hymie, your ever-loving wife?
2: She is here with me.
1: She likes garages?
2: Oh, I put her up at the hotel in a suite. She could never bear to stay here.
1: I see.
2: And that reminds me, she calls me this morning. She tells me she needs a 10-spot for expenses.
1: Well, I will be seeing you. So long, Hymie.
2: Maybe you have got a tenner, Broadway?
1: Let us not play guessing games. So long.
2: I got to have a tenner for Lasses. You know how nervous she gets when there is no dough in a kick.
1: I do. Once I see her so nervous, she shakes a vase off a table, and it flies across the room and hits you.
2: Well, then loan me the tenner.
1: Look, Hymie,
2: Broadway, would you not like a good tip on the Gigi?
1: There is nothing good about Gigi.
2: Look, slip me the sawbuck. I will make you a rich man.
1: So I am done. But I am willing to listen to reason, especially since Hymie tells me he has got something good. But what that is and how it turns out is something I will tell you in a minute.

0: And now, back to the Damon Runyon Theater and the famous story, That Ever-Loving Wife of Jaime.
1: Well, I am never able to pass up a good tip. So I hand over the sawbuck to Jaime and ask him, what is the something good?
2: In a day or two, I am going to enter mahogany. Bet 'em.
1: What? Well, you are a swindler. You take money on the false pretenses. And the false pretense is that this is a horse.
2: You will hurt his feelings.
1: I will hurt your head. Give me back my tent.
2: Look, Broadway, mahogany is a cinch.
1: I never bet on cinches, only on sure things. Hand me my tent.
2: Be reasonable. Do you know how mahogany is going to win?
1: Yeah, shoot all the other horses.
2: Listen to me. Mahogany is a sleeper.
1: And he will never wake up. Look at him. His ribs are sticking out a mile. He has got a sad look in his eyes, Jaime. Even mahogany knows he is a failure in life. Give me my ten!
2: Broadway, if I give you the ten back, it will be the end between me and my ever-loving wife.
1: I say give me... What?
2: Broadway, I am a lonely man. I have got nothing but lasses and mahogany, my wife and my horse.
1: And my ten?
2: Listen, I swear to you that mahogany will win a race. He will go at very large odds. You will go home a rich man.
1: Jaime, please. I stand here with tears in my eyes. Give me my ten.
2: All right, all right. If you wish to be the means of losing me my wife, take the ten.
1: Who? What wife?
2: But the ill-gotten money never brings happiness to anybody. You will not have any luck stealing this ten from me.
1: I
2: take
1: steal?
2: It, take it. Remember how you turned down a friend.
1: But you... I mean, keep the ten.
2: Thank you. You will not regret this action.
1: I have got news for you. After this, I will not regret anything. I reached the heights of a new low. So there it is. I give Jaime the ten. I say give because I am sure I will never see that picture of Alexander Hamilton ever again. Jaime goes back to feeding Mahogany some excelsior, which he says is disguised hay. Mahogany does not know the difference and eats it. Anyway, it comes up that night, and I am having something to eat in the hotel when the scene is as follows.
2: Broadway, I am looking all over for you.
1: I am

0: Billy does not know the difference and eats it. Anyway, it comes up that night, and I am having something to eat in the hotel when the scene is as follows.
1: Broadway, I am looking all over for you.
0: I am not all over. Go away.
1: But say hello to Lasses.
2: Hiya, Broadway.
0: Hello.
2: Nice to see you.
0: Sure.
1: I tell Lasses how you give me the 10.
2: It's the first 10 Jaime's seen since they called in Confederate money.
1: But we will see more, huh, when Mahogany takes a pipe.
2: The only way he'll get one is to snatch it from an old lady. Move over, Broadway.
0: Take the whole booth. I am leaving.
2: You don't like me, do you?
1: I love you. You see, Lasses, he loves you.
2: Yeah.
1: I will sit down, too.
0: Why not?
1: Thanks.
2: Been doing any good, Broadway?
0: Things get worse and worse.
2: Is that a crack?
1: Hey, what is the matter with you two?
2: I don't think Broadway likes me, honey.
0: Oh, he's kidding.
1: Yeah, I am kidding.
0: I see Britt McCluskey in town.
1: Oh?
2: Britt McCluskey? Where, when?
0: He's around.
2: Gee, I'd like to see him. Just to say hello.
1: I will say it for you.
2: Oh, jealous, honey.
1: Well, I do not like my wife's ex-boyfriend to be saying hello to my wife, or the other way around, vice versa.
2: Brick's been doing all right.
0: Fine, if you like the way he does it.
1: That is what I always say.
2: Brick wanted to marry me once.
0: Once is enough.
2: Listen, you...
1: Oh, cut it out, you two. Leave us forget about Brick McCluskey and talk about Mahogany, huh? Lasses, how would you like a diamond as big as a steak?
2: I'll settle for the steak.
1: Oh, you don't believe me, do you? Broadway, I am going to enter Mahogany very carefully. I will pick a race where the other horses are not very enthusiastic, and then...
2: Then you'll start all over again, because you know as well as I do that Mahogany is a natural-born mud turtle.
0: Maybe I better tell you why I do not like Lasses. She is called Lasses because it is short for molasses, which she is supposed to be as sweet as, but is not. She marries Jaime only because she wishes to get even with Brick McCluskey after she fights with him. Before that, she never gives little Jaime a tumble, although he is very adoring and sends her flowers and candy and jewelry, even if he has to go in hock to do it. I like Jaime, and I do not like Brick. But it is none of my business. So, that is that. Well, it comes up the next day, and I am standing with Jaime in front of the hotel where he is waiting for Lasses to show up. And the proceedings are as follows.
1: I cannot understand this. Lasses says she will be here at 3. It is now 4.
0: Well, that she is only an hour late. For a doll, that is practically on time.
1: Broadway.
0: Huh?
1: Are you ever in love?
0: No. Not since I have a school teacher in the 5th grade. And then I think it is only a childish fancy. Why?
1: It is a terrible thing to be in love.
0: Then why do it?
1: It's like horse racing. First, it's only a little bet, and then you win, and thing gets worse, and finally, and... I am very in love with Lasses.
0: Yeah, I know you are.
1: I sometimes wonder why she sticks to me.
0: Maybe she is in love with you.
1: Oh, you think so, Broadway, huh?
0: Well... She is married to you for a year now.
1: Well, sometimes I wonder if she stays married to me only because it makes Brick McCluskey sore.
0: Jaime, why do you not...
1: Look, Broadway, look. Well, well, well. Lasses and with Brick.
3: You, Jaime, look who's here.
1: I've got to look twice. Come on, Broadway.
3: See, I'm sorry I'm late, honey, but I ran into Brick. Just happened to see him at the pool and... Well, we got talking.
1: Yeah, sure. How are you, Brick?
4: Jaime, how's things?
1: So-so.
4: Broadway, how goes it with you?
0: Up to now, great.
4: You know my boys, little Mark and Knife Scanlon?
1: Yeah, sure. It's nice of you to bring Lasses, Brick.
4: The pleasure's all mine. Huh, baby?
3: Oh, gee, I hate to get out of this car. It's so big and roomy.
1: Yeah, well, I am thinking of buying a car.
3: What?
4: Sure, and hitch that plug of yours to it. That way you'll move both of them, huh?
1: Coming with me, Lasses?
4: Yeah. Look, Jaime, Lasses does not see much of Miami so far. Be a good guy and let her take a ride with me, huh?
1: Come on,
4: Jaime. You're not jealous of an old flame, are you?
1: Is the flame out?
4: Sure. Lasses and me just want to talk over old times.
3: Gee, Jaime, the sun's so nice. And along the ocean, it's like heaven.
1: You want to take a ride, huh?
3: You wouldn't mind, would you, Jaime?
4: Sure he wouldn't. Why, he ought to be glad to see you get a break. Cooped up in that hotel room and... Oh, that reminds me, Jaime. You ought to get Lasses a better place to stay. That flea bank she's in now ain't nothing for a classy doll.
1: Yeah, well...

0: Look, let me tell you something. When my horse wins, I will take her out of that place, and I'll...
1: You'll what, I mean?
0: Well, you will see.
1: I'll wait. But with lasses?
0: Huh? What do you mean?
2: I'll bring her back, Jaime. Later.
0: Hey.
3: He is quite a big shot for a guy who gets his start with a pair of phony dice.
0: Yeah. I plan on taking lasses to the beach this afternoon. But who blames her for wanting to take a ride? She is too nice a doll to... Well, she is nice.
1: Sure she is, Jaime.
0: Come on. Let us go see Mahogany.
3: Yep, I feel very sorry indeed for Jaime, but there is nothing I can do. And for the next few days, I do not tell him that every place I go, I see Brick and Lasses talking over old times. Only I do not think if they go way back to Caesar, it would take so much time. I'm beginning to wonder how it will all come out. Because I know if Jaime's horse Mahogany loses, Jaime will lose Lasses. And I know Mahogany is not a great horse by any stretch of the imagination. But what does happen is very strange indeed. And what it is, I will tell you in a minute.

0: And now, back to the Damon Runyon Theater and the famous story, That Ever-Loving Wife of Heine's.
1: It comes up 2 days later, and I am with Heine at the garage where he keeps his horse Mahogany. Heine is all excited because it seems he has got a jockey to ride Mahogany the next day. Heine pats the horse and says to me,
2: He is in great shape, Broadway.
1: Yeah, that depends on what you mean by shape. He is very thin.
2: You ever see a fat racehorse?
1: No. But on the other hand, I never see one that is practically bulging with bones. My, my, what a lot of ribs.
2: He will win tomorrow.
1: I hope so.
2: Get your bankroll on him.
3: Sure.
2: I tell you, he will win, and when he does, I am...
4: Anybody here by the name of Heine?
2: That's me. Who are you?
4: Leach. My name is Leach. I'm a jockey.
2: Oh, sure. Yes, sure. Come on in.
4: Yeah. At the oak burner?
2: That is Mahogany.
4: My mother told me once never to be a jockey. A boy should always listen to his mother.
2: Hey, listen, if you do not like the horse...
4: Oh,
2: you...
4: I like him all right. It's just the thought of sitting on top of a razor blade like him that gets me.
1: Leach, Leach, I hear of you.
4: I get around.
3: I cannot pay you anything until after you win the purse for me.
4: I know.
1: Leach, the hard luck jockey.
4: Shut up.
3: Huh? What do you say, Broadway?
4: He doesn't say anything.
1: Oh, me. No wonder you get a jockey that will wait until he wins.
4: Look, I get a few bad breaks.
2: Will somebody tell me something?
4: It ain't anything.
1: Hard luck, Leach.
4: Listen.
2: What is this about hard luck?
4: Nothing.
1: I mean, the last 5 times out this boy is up, the horse either drops dead or runs toward the grandstand.
4: Bad break.
2: What I, well, hey... Listen, you tell me on the phone that you are a great boy.
1: Jaime, you are not going to get any great boy who gets paid only if he wins, especially on Mahogany.
3: All the bad luck in the world is running my way.
4: Look, I get bad breaks, sure, but none of them is my fault. I'm up in the front when something happens. Ask anybody, it's not my fault.
1: Sure, sure not, kid, and I would not say a word, only... Well, you do not know what this race means to my friend here.
4: Oh, mister, you do not know what the race means to this jockey who's out and cannot get a mount.
3: Kid, look, I got to get another jockey somehow. I cannot take a chance.
4: Oh, mister, give me a break.
3: Mahogany has got to be ridden carefully, like I cannot take chances.
4: Mister, I got a wife. I want to keep her.
3: Kid, I got a wife, too. I got to keep her.
4: I get it. Maybe I ought to change my name. I got to go home and tell Betty that it... I... So long.
3: Wait a second.
4: Yeah?
3: You were in love with your wife?
4: Well, sure. Sure I am, like anything. Why?
3: Well, I... Kid, you have got yourself a mount.
4: I'm going to ride.
3: You are going to ride.
4: Oh, you will not be sorry, mister. So help me. If it's the last thing I do, I'll boot that hay bag down under the wire so far ahead. The other jockeys will be able to get their Social Security before they catch up.
3: Yeah, okay. Now beat it. I'll be at the paddock tomorrow, an hour before post.
4: Mister, I'll sleep in the stable tonight.
1: Jaime, you are a real good guy.
3: I am a real big sap. Here I got a horse that will go at 40 to 1 and a jockey that is poisoned.
1: Yeah, all that is true.
3: Broadway... I am not able to let that kid walk out of here. I guess I made a mistake, huh?
1: I wish everybody would make mistakes like you do. And it comes up the next day, just a little while before Mahogany goes to the post. I am standing with Heine and Leach, and Heine is telling Leach a few things.
3: Look, Mahogany likes his head oily, but do not give it to him or he will burn out before the 3/4 post. Understand?
4: Sure, sure. I hold him in till a half, then let him out easy.
3: That is right. If you got to use the whip, just touch him with it, see?
4: Yeah, yeah.
3: Kids, you got to win. Understand? You got to win.
4: I got to win for me and you.
3: Sure. Now get way there.
4: Yeah. See you later.
3: Broadway, what do you think?
1: I am afraid to think.
3: Look, I got a hunch. A real big, fat hunch. Once in a lifetime, I get a hunch like this. Mahogany is going to win, you hear? He is going to win.
1: Okay, Jaime, he is going to win. The odds are now 50 to 1 again.
3: I know, but I will bet everything I got. I will bet my last nickel, my right arm. I will bet my ever-loving wife.
5: How much, Jaime?
3: Brick.
5: I hear you say you bet your ever-loving wife.
3: You hear me?
6: Jaime, you're crazy.
3: Yeah, sure.
5: You got a hard luck boy up. And a nag that never finishes better than fifth.
3: This time I got a hunch.
6: You're crazy, Heine.
3: And it is about time that you show up.
6: I didn't feel like getting here sooner.
5: Hey, wait a minute. Heine.
3: What?
5: You got a hunch, huh?
3: Yeah.
5: For how much? Glasses against how much? 200?
3: Get out of here.
5: Five C's.
3: Shut up.
5: 800? Got it right here.
6: Rick, do you mean it?
5: Why not, baby? He says he'll bet you. Okay, let's see him back up that hunch.
1: Do not be a sap, Jaime.
3: If Mahogany loses, then I lose anyway. If he wins...
5: Make it a grand, Jaime. $1,000. Take a look. I got it. 1500. Last offer. What's the matter, Jaime? No backbone?
3: You got a bet.
6: Jaime!
3: I am not kidding myself, lasses. For a long time, you look at me like I'm some kind of a crawler. Okay. This is the kiss off one way or the other. I take the bet, and if I lose, I got nothing. If I win, I got the dough, and I keep you. And you, Brick, you going to keep your end of the bet?
5: If that hunk of dog meat pulls in first, I back away. Come on, boys, let's go.
6: Jaime, you didn't mean that, did you?
3: A bet is a bet. I never will.
6: You bet me.
3: I love you. I love you, baby, but I do not wish to keep you. If you hate me...
6: Oh, you're a fool, a sap.
1: It is almost post time, Jaime.
3: Yeah. Almost post time. I will stay here.
1: You are not going to watch the race?
3: No, you go. I will see you later.
1: So the horses go to the post, and Mahogany, with Hardlock Leach sitting on top, is number 13, which cinches it for me. I bet on a nag named Eversure. Then, while I am standing at the rail waiting for the start, I feel somebody stand next to me. I look over and see Lassie. She says...
6: You know that nag hasn't got a prayer.
1: I know.
6: And with Leach riding.
1: With Leach riding.
6: Do you bet on him?
1: No. I bet on Eversure.
6: Well, that's the horse Brick bet on.
1: He plays the sure thing, huh?
6: Well, why not? Why shouldn't he?
1: Sure, why not?
6: Brick's got everything.
1: Like Jaime has not, huh?
6: Oh, shut up.
1: Look, Lassie, you start the conversation. I only go along with it. If you do not wish to talk, do not. Just stand there.
6: You're off.
1: Come on, Mahogany!
6: You bet on Eversure.
1: This is a sentimental day for me. Get up in there, Mahogany!
6: No, he hasn't got a chance. Not a chance.
1: He's fifth. Moving up. Ride him, Leach. Ride him.
6: Broadway. Where is he? Where is he now?
1: Get away before. Not yet, Leach. Not yet. Give him his head at the hair.
6: Where's Eversure?
1: I am not even looking for him. Mahogany! Move up. He's third. He's third. Move, baby.
6: Come on. Come on.
1: Hey, look at him go. Mahogany, come on. Here he comes. She keels over right then and there. I get her back out of the crowd to the paddock, and there the scene is as follows.
3: Hey, she is going to be all right, Broadway, huh?
1: Sure. The excitement knocks her out.
3: Yeah, lasses, honey, baby, wake up.
1: She is coming around.
6: Honey.
3: It's okay, baby. You just do a rockabye, that is all. You all right now?
6: Yeah, I'm all right. One.
1: It is a photo finish between Eversure and Mahogany. But it seems that Mahogany has got a very long nose, and it picks out just a little bit more.
3: In fact, it is a good thing that there is a wart on the end of it.
6: Then you won.
3: No way.
4: Jaime, oh, I do it. I break the jinx. Oh, boy, I'm in. I'll never forget you give me the chance. The next time you want me, I'll ride a pig down Flagler Boulevard for you.
3: Hey, kid, you... Well, a big winner, huh? I will take that dough now, Brick.
5: You kidding?
3: I will take the dough.
5: Boys.
7: Yeah, boy.
5: Crowd in a little. There might be okay. Trouble.
1: Now, look, Brick.
5: Broadway, take a walk. Be gone a long time.
1: Listen, I will not walk. I will stay here. And if I do not see you hand over the dough to Jaime, I will do a lot of talking in places where it will be heard. And there are a lot of citizens who would like to hear that Brick McCloskey welches on a bet.
7: You will not be able to get a nickel's worth of bets any place. And furthermore...
5: Okay. It is only a rip. Here's the dough. If you ask me, it is a lot of cash. Should have been more like a couple of bucks.
3: Do not say it, Brick.
6: Jaime, watch out. His boys.
3: I do not care about him or his boys. Brick, you will apologize.
5: Me? To you?
3: To Lasses.
6: Jaime, it's all right, honey. It's all right. Don't...
3: Brick, say you are sorry.
5: Make me.
3: Okay.
8: Are you... Come on, Link. We have got some work to do. Leave me in there where I can use my spur. Get down!
9: I wait a long time for this.
8: I do not like to fight, but I enjoy this.
3: Boy, I never think I will see the day that I hand Brick McCloskey a pasting, but I do.
6: And you fought for me.
3: Anytime, Lasses, anybody. I guess I love you.
6: You love me? I...
3: Oh. Baby, Lasses, honey, do not cry.
1: Jaime.
3: And Broadway, hey, it is wonderful the way you pitch in.
1: It is nothing. Now, you can do me a favor.
3: Anything.
1: It is a very little favor. Just lead me to the door. I wish to buy 2 more steaks for my eye.
3: Yeah, sure. We will all have steaks tonight. Big, juicy steaks. And Lasses. You still want that diamond?
6: No, Jaime.
3: But why not? I win a big wad on mahogany. I take dough from Brick McCloskey. I win the price. I am loaded.
6: I don't want you to do anything for me, Jaime. Jaime, honey, I won't ever leave you.
3: Never?
6: Never, I swear it. You can go broke again. I don't care if you haven't another dime. Jaime, I love you.
3: You know, that is the first time you ever say it.
6: I know. But I'll make up for lost time. Honest, Jaime, I will.
3: Yeah, sure.
1: I still do not know where the door is.
3: I will lead you to it.
1: Please do. And I will join you tonight.
3: We will have a party, huh? A big party. You and Lasses and me and Leach and his wife. Hey, Broadway... I wish you could see how happy I am.
1: So I leave Jaime and Lasses, and I think it is the end of the story. But it is not. And what the payoff is, I will tell you in a minute.

0: Like he says, Jaime gives a big party that night. I never see a happier guy. And I never see a doll look at anybody like Lasses looks at him. It is, well, it is like she is seeing him for the first time and loving him. Then Jaime is dancing with Leach's wife, and I, Lasses, and Leach are sitting at the table when the scene is as follows.
1: I got five offers today. Tomorrow I write again. Gee, what that guy Jaime does for me.
0: Yeah, it is all right. But you do a lot for him, too. Is that not right, Lasses?
2: What? Oh, sure, you rode a great race.
1: I know I'm in. As soon as the starting gate goes up, I feel it.
0: I guess you break your streak of bad luck, huh, Frank?
1: Sure. What'd you call me?
0: Frank. I call you Frank. Your name?
1: Where'd you get that?
0: That is not your first name?
1: Oh, no. My first name is Gus. Why? What gave you the idea it was Frank?
0: I guess it is because I hear somebody hollering for Frank this afternoon.
1: Oh, that's for Billings, Frank Billings. He rides ever sure.
2: Broadway,
0: say,
2: I want to...
0: do me a favor, will you?
1: Oh, sure, what?
0: I wish some cigarettes, and my eyes are still bothering.
1: Oh, I'll get them right away. Be back in a jiffy.
0: Lasses, do I not hear you holler for Frank?
2: You did, too.
0: Only because I think that is Leach's first name.
2: Because I yelled it.
0: That is right. So it seems you want Eversure to win.
2: Broadway, I wanted it then, but later... No, listen to me, Broadway. I swear I'm on the level now. I wouldn't hurt Jaime if my life depended on it. Oh, you gotta believe me, Broadway, please. When I saw him fighting Brick, I knew. Oh, believe me, please.
0: My, but that boy is fast.
2: What?
0: Well, it seems no time at all since he goes after my cigarettes. The boy who rides Mahogany, I mean. And as far as I am concerned, his name is Frank.
2: Oh, thanks, Broadway.
0: Do not mention it. Shall we dance?
3: And so ends the famous Damon Runyon story, That Ever-Loving Wife of Jaime. Listen in again next week for... The Damon Runyon Theater.

0: The Damon Runyon Theater with John Brown as Broadway is directed by Richard Sandville, and the story is adapted for radio by Russell Hughes. 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

0: Have Gun, Will Travel. Starring Mr. John Daner as Paladin. San Francisco, 1875. The Carlton Hotel, headquarters of a man called Paladin.
1: And some socks. Yes? What is it?
2: Mr. Paladin, look.
1: Oh, Miss Wong.
2: The dress for party. You like it?
1: Oh, I certainly do. But why the mask, Miss Wong?
2: A mask? I was going to a masquerade party in Chinatown tonight. Oh. I take it in Hayboy.
1: Oh, where is he?
2: Oh, a big problem with Hayboy. He's going as cowboy.
1: Well, that's no problem.
2: Oh, he's a big problem. He wears cowboy hat, leather pants, big boots, everything.
1: But why, what is his problem?
2: Spurs. Big spurs. Mr. Paladin, please give Hayboy information on how to walk with big spurs.
1: All right, send them in.
2: Oh, he's got them on now. That can do. Hayboy hardly can walk. Afraid to try stairs. You come down, please?
1: Yes, of course. I'll come down as soon as I finish packing.
2: Did you take another trip?
1: Yes, another trip.
2: Oh, you traveled so much, Mr. Paladin. Where are you going this time?
1: Up around the Little Bighorn.
2: Oh, Little Bighorn.
1: Well, that's a river, Miss Wong, in Montana Territory. All right, come on. Let's get the hay boy untangled from his spurs.
3: You know, I guess just about the most popular sport in the world, everywhere in the world, is fishing. You hear a lot of discussion among American sportsmen, which is better, the dry fly or the wet fly, still fishing or trolling, lake, stream, or ocean. Everyone has his own ideas about this sport of fishing, and he goes after it in his own way. Well, that's true all over the world. As our servicemen have observed, there are a lot of different ways of catching fish. In Borneo, for example, the natives crush the berries of a certain shrub, and the juice poisons the fish of a river without spoiling them as food. In Africa, South America, and Alaska, the spear or harpoon is used. In Japan, trained birds called cormorants are sent diving down into the water to bring up fish. In some Pacific islands, nets are used. In others, the bow and arrow is the favorite method of getting fish for supper. Well, what's true about fishing is true about other customs and traditions around the world. The way of doing things may be different, but the ideals are the same. No one way is right or wrong. It's just what suits the individuals best. These customs are important to the people who follow them. And our servicemen are helping to maintain goodwill by observing the customs of other people in other lands.
1: My problem was to find an army deserter named Henry Carver and persuade him to go back to his outfit. It seems he'd deserted in order to rescue our girlfriend from a marriage that was being forced on her. He was asking for money from his family to help him escape into Canada. He and the girl would be at the Billings Waterhole. Montana was no place to be at this time. The Sioux were being pressed by the army to go back to the reservations. I saw a lot of Indian signs. Several times there were Indian smoke signals in the far hills. Then I saw the waterhole. But someone saw me first.
4: Hey, don't shoot.
1: Where are you?
5: Keep riding, mister.
1: You Corporal Carver?
5: Who are you?
1: My name is Paladin. Your mother sent me.
5: Did she send the money?
1: No.
5: Then get out of here.
1: Now, wait. Let me talk to you.
5: I don't come any closer. We got nothing to talk about. You get back on that horse and ride out of here.
6: Henry, maybe he can help us.
5: Becky, you stay out of this. Go on, mister. Start moving.
1: Any message for your mother?
5: Yeah. Tell her Becky and me will make Canada on our own.
1: Maybe you won't.
5: What are you talking about?
1: A troop of cavalry.
5: What? Becky, stay here.
1: No, you stay out of sight. They may be looking for you.
5: No. Don't try anything. I got this rifle pointed at your heart.
1: All right. Look. Down there.
5: You're right. It is a troop of cavalry. What are we going to do, mister?
1: We? They're not after me.
5: You came to help me.
1: I came because your mother asked me to.
5: Well, then...
1: Now, go on. Get back where you were. They're probably just coming in for a water break.
5: Maybe. Don't try to trick us. I still have you covered.
1: Go on. Hurry. Captain.
7: Who are you?
5: Paladin.
1: John Keel.
7: Paladin, sight to see in the middle of nowhere.
1: John Keel. Say, that's right, Captain Keel.
7: Yeah, how long's it been, Paladin? 6, 7 years?
1: Oh, I'm not sure. You came through San Francisco.
7: Yeah, I did, and I've still got the hangover. Oh, Dolan.
8: Yeah, Captain.
7: Yeah. Meet my friend Paladin, Sam Dolan.
8: Paladin.
1: How are you, Dolan?
7: Dolan and his men joined us a couple hours back.
1: Oh, scouts?
8: No, civilian. I'm hunting for a man, but them Injuns, the way they are, I figured traveling with the cavalry was safer.
1: Yeah, I understand. Well, John Keel, I see you're still riding that same old horse.
7: Comanche?
1: Yeah.
7: Sure. We've been together a long time. What are you doing out here, Paladin?
1: Business.
7: See any Indians?
1: Just sign.
7: We've been driving most of them north. Come on, let's walk to higher ground. Maybe we can see something. Dolan, you better come. Maybe the man you're looking for is around here.

0: On June 15th, in the year 1215, King John of England met a group of barons on the meadow of Runnymede. There he placed the royal signature upon a charter which means much to us today. The document that King John signed was the Magna Carta. In later years, from its provisions, developed our present-day concepts of trial by jury and the right of habeas corpus, concepts which are a vital part of democratic life. Thus, the Magna Carta, written in England almost 750 years ago, became an important source of American democracy. From the contributions of the past come the principles of the present.
1: See anything, Keel?
2: No. No sign at all.
3: That's good. Well, let's start back down.
1: Yeah.
2: Hey, you married yet, Paladin?
1: No. I guess I move around too much for that.
2: Well, you ought to see the fine family I got back at Fort Lincoln.
1: Yeah?
2: Wife and four kids.
1: Well, good for you.
2: And this is my last field trip. Next week I go out. And I plan to get a piece of land and teach those kids of mine how to live off it.
1: Where are you going now?
2: Rejoin the battalion on Rosebud Creek.
1: Not far from here?
2: Oh, about half a day.
1: Who's your command now?
2: George Custer. Remember him?
1: Oh, yeah, I remember him. What about you, Mr. Dolan? It's a dangerous country to be traveling in.
2: I'm here on a personal matter.
1: Oh?
2: Hunting a kid and a girl, a soldier boy.
1: Is that right?
2: And the girl and I are supposed to be married, but this boy made off with her. I traced him to this area.
1: I see.
2: Sure got a score to settle with him.
1: Well, if I run into him, I'll give him your regards.
4: Good form, Captain.
2: You mind if we still tag along with you, Captain? Suit yourself. Well, good luck to you, Paladin. Say hello to San Francisco for me.
1: I'll do that. I watched Captain Keogh and his men leave. He and I had been in the war together. If it hadn't been for the business of the Carver boy, I'd have ridden on with him. When I was sure they couldn't see me, I edged around the rock toward Carver. Only the girl was there. Where'd he go?
5: I don't know.
2: I'm right in back of you, Paladin. Huh? Don't try anything.
1: Give yourself up, Carver.
5: Maybe you ought to, Henry.
2: Don't talk like that. Get moving, Paladin.
1: You're in my way.
2: I'll step aside. Get on your horse.
1: All right.
6: All right, now, give me that rifle.
5: No! You killed him.
1: He'll live. He's not shot.
5: Oh, what are you going to do with us?
1: I'm going to save you from yourselves, if I can.
7: Say, here's a question I'd like to put to you. How much do you appreciate the things that make life just a little easier? For instance, take the way our teenage gals dress for a Saturday night dance. All glamorous-like and just regular walk-in fashion plates. And when they get to the dance, there's a super combo waiting to give out with the music. But let's go back a spell. Around 1790, and see what the teenage gals were wearing then for a weekend get-together. It's Sunday afternoon, and the gals are attending a rare social gathering. Every last one of them is dressed in a plain, homemade, linsey-woolsey dress dyed with butternut or walnut juice. And there isn't a frill or a bright-colored ribbon to be seen. They don't cotton to such doodads in 1790. Of course, they all bought their spinning wheels and looms with them. And while they sit and talk, their fingers kept busy. There are stockings to be made for everybody in the family, mittens and shawls for the winter, maybe a pot holder or two to protect mother's hands from the homemade iron pots. And what do they talk about? Mostly about the time when they'll get married and have their own families to take care of. And sometimes when the Indians pull a surprise attack on the fort, The gals are called out to take their place at the stockade to keep the muskets loaded, or maybe fire one themselves. Yeah, that's what a weekend date meant to the gals in 1790. But to them, it was just part of the routine, because like their folks, they worked and fought so living would be easier in the future that you're now protecting.

0: might as well have turned me over to that captain this morning.
1: That's not the same as giving yourself up.
0: I'm not giving myself up.
2: Can't you see it's not his fault? He didn't just run away. I begged him to help me.
1: He was in the service. It was his duty to stay there.
0: Duty. Beating the scrub for a handful of disorganized Indians. Becky was being forced into marrying that old Coop Dolan. You saw him, the kind of a man he is.
1: You still deserted.
2: Mr. Paladin, there's something you should know.
0: Oh, don't bother, Becky. It won't make any difference to him.
2: We're married, Mr. Paladin, the day after we ran away.
1: Well, my best wishes to you, Miss Carver. However, your husband's right. That doesn't make any difference. Now, wait a minute. Hold up.
0: What now?
1: Looks like there was a camp here not long back.
2: Indian?
1: I don't know.
0: What is it?
1: Canteen. Stamped 7th U.S. Cavalry.
0: The 7th?
1: Yeah. With your outfit, Corporal. From the look of it, it was a large group. Larger than Keogh's. Well, let's get out of here.
2: What is it? What are you listening to?
1: You hear it?
2: Hear what?
1: I don't know. They're rumbling in the ground. It's like a lot of horses or distant thunder. I don't know. Let's go.

0: Why are you so worried, Mr. Paladin?
1: What makes you think I am?
0: I've been watching you. Ever since you heard that sound, you've changed. Like something's bothering you.
2: Paladin, look.
1: What?
2: That horse. On top of that ridge over there.
1: Yeah, I see him. Hey, he's got a saddle on him. Let's ride up there.
2: Yeah.
1: Come on, boy.
2: Maybe his owner's foraging.
1: Maybe.
0: He's just barely moving.
2: Paladin, that's a cavalry saddle.
1: Yeah. Wait a minute. That's Captain Keogh's horse. Ooh.
2: Oh,
1: I... Oh, no, boy. Here now. Here, boy. Come at you. Easy. Easy, boy. Easy. Good Lord. This horse has been shot.
0: What do you think happened?
1: Carver, get down and help me doctor this horse. Then we'll look for Captain Keogh. Watch your horses, don't slip.
2: What are we going down here for, Paladin?
1: I gotta find out what happened to Keogh.
0: Comanche seems better, Mr. Paladin.
1: Yeah. Come on, let's head down that draw.
3: Drop your gun, Paladin. We got you from both sides.
2: Dolan.
3: Well, like I got my bride back. And our friend, the deserter, too.
0: You can't do anything now, Mr. Dolan. We're married.
3: We'll talk about that later. Thanks, Paladin, for delivering them up. We saw you coming a long ways back.
1: What happened to the cavalry, Dolan?
3: Yeah, I left them this morning. There was a lot of Indian signs, so we turned back. It's a lucky thing. We might have missed you. All right, boys, get them off the trail to the clearing. And then get that noose ready. We got a deserter to hang.
4: With our American servicemen in many countries around the world, they have a wonderful opportunity to observe new customs and traditions. What might have seemed strange before is becoming pretty familiar to them. For instance, among the Mohammedans, to drink coffee with anybody is regarded as a sacred rule of hospitality, a token of peace. The berries are roasted over a charcoal fire, and the coffee is allowed to boil 3 times. It's thickly sugared and served in very small cups. All this is traditional among the Mohammedans, but as our servicemen have observed, it's simply their version of our mid-morning coffee break or our afternoon tea party or our cocktail hour. It's a time for friends to sit down and relax. It's a time for conversation with a cup of whatever beverage suits the individual taste. And this is true of customs and traditions of all countries. The way of doing things may be different, but the ideals are the same. So it is by observing these customs that our servicemen are helping to maintain goodwill with other people in other lands.
1: Dolan and the 2 men forced us towards a big tree in a clearing nearby. One man threw a rope over a branch while the other put the noose around Henry Carver's neck. Dolan sat his horse watching with a grin on his face. I waited the chance to get to my derringer.
3: All right. Let's get this job done and get out of here. Swat that horse out from under it.
0: No, please don't do it. I'll do anything you say.
3: Well, you will anyway. Now go on, boys. Do it.
1: Get away from that horse.
5: Got a gun. Look out.
1: Dolan. You two will get the same thing.
5: We ain't staying. This ain't our business. Come on.
2: Paladin. Is Dolan dead?
1: Yes, he's dead.
0: And I've got his gun, Mr. Paladin. Pointed right at you. So drop that derringer.
1: Now, Becky, don't do this.
0: Drop the gun.
1: All right. But you're not going to win anything this way.
0: Henry and I can get to Canada.
1: Oh, can you? There's a cavalry patrol coming this way.
0: Where?
2: Becky, quit talking and get this rope off of me.
1: The patrol just kept coming on, as though they hadn't seen any of us. The kids were riding up the hillside. I mounted and started after them. They'd stopped at the top. Carver and the girl sat their horses, staring down the other side as I rode up. Ooh, Carver! What's the matter?
2: Paladin. Look. Down there.
1: What is it? Good Lord.
2: It's the 7th Cavalry.
0: No one's moving, Mr. Paladin.
2: They've been slaughtered. They're all dead. My outfit.
0: Oh, Henry, don't, please. What could you have done except die with them?
2: That's what I could have done.
5: Hold! Hold! Go there.
1: Yeah?
5: I'm Lieutenant Bradley, Chief of Scouts for Colonel Dillman. We're looking for General Custer's command.
1: Down there. By the river. You'll find all of them.
5: Good. Thanks, mister.
1: Oh, no. They must have been ambushed. They were massacred by Indians.
6: No survivors could come out of that.
1: Well, there is a survivor, Lieutenant. There's a horse.
2: There's another survivor, Lieutenant.
0: Oh, Henry, don't do it.
2: Lieutenant, I'm Corporal Henry Carver. I deserted from the 7th Cavalry. I want to turn myself in.
0: Oh, Henry, please.
2: Becky, try to understand. I couldn't go with you now. Not till I've done what I have to do.
6: All right, Corporal. Fall in with us.
5: Hold on!
0: Why, Mr. Paladin? Why did he turn himself in? They won't care now.
1: He will. He was a part of the 7th Cavalry, Becky. He was a part of other men. Come on. I'll take you home.

Have Gun, Will Travel. Created by Herb Meadow and Sam Rolfe, is produced and directed in Hollywood by Norman McDonald and stars John Daner as Paladin, with Ben Wright as Hayboy. Tonight's story was written by Irving Wallace and adapted for radio by Tom Hanley. Featured in the cast were Sam Edwards, Barbara Eiler, Vic Perrin, and Jack Moyles.

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0: And now, here he is, the one, the only...
1: Well, here I am again with $1,000 for one of our couplets. Is that right?
2: Couplets? That's probably the French pronunciation.
1: Oh, well, what is it?
2: Couples.
1: Oh, couples, yeah. Here you are for one of our couples, yes. And if any of them say the secret word, the duck will come down and pay him $101. The word tonight is table. All right, how is it they didn't eat you for Christmas? Peter. George, who is first on the agenda?
2: Oh, Mrs. Pearl.
1: Is that right, agenda?
2: Agenda, yes.
1: What does that mean?
2: A list.
1: I've got a little agenda from Gilbert and Sullivan, would you say? Someday it may happen that a victim must be found. I've got a little agenda. That doesn't make
2: list.
1: Sense.
2: No.
1: A list.
2: A roster.
1: Oh, a roster.
2: Mm-hmm.
1: Well, that's a... Isn't that a male chicken, a roster? You know, Franz Liszt, when he was born, that's what his mother is saying. I've got a little list. I've got a little list.
2: Mrs. Pearl Runyon and Mr. Charles Pierce are waiting to talk to you, Groucho. Folks, you come in, please, and meet... Groucho Marx.
1: Welcome to the DeSoto Plymouth Dealers. Say the secret word, and you each take home an extra $50.50. It's a common word, something you would normally find around the house. Now, let's see. Pearl Onion and Charles Pierce, eh? Pearl, I'll start with you. Where are you from?
3: From the great state of Kentucky, Groucho. Born in Belfry,
1: Kentucky. Some moonshine is out front, I see. What was that again? Give me that.
3: I was born in Belfry, Pike County, Kentucky.
1: Pike County, Kentucky, eh?
3: Yes, sir.
1: Are you married?
3: I'm single, Groucho.
1: You're single, Groucho, eh? Well, that's certainly a new state of matrimony. What sort of business are you in?
3: Well, I'm in politics.
1: Are you a Democrat or a Republican?
3: Oh, I'm a Democrat.
1: In that case... There they are, the same moonshine as applauding. How long have you been in Kentucky politics, Pearl?
3: Well, I have held office 22 years.
1: What are you doing in Hollywood, Pearl?
3: Well, one of the things, I have been asked to commission you, a Kentucky colonel by Governor Lawrence Weatherby, Groucho.
1: Me, a colonel?
3: While visiting here in Hollywood, yes.
1: Isn't a colonel the inside of a nut? Why me? What have I done for Kentucky, other than staying out of the state?
3: Oh, well, you've given a lot of people a great deal of pleasure in Kentucky by your...
1: Well, what is your job in state politics?
3: Well, presently, I am state treasurer of Kentucky.
1: State treasurer? What are you doing this far west? Are you skipping to the South Seas?
3: Well,
1: forget those mad plans and fly with me to Alaska. We'll have a little nest, love nest, made of $10 bills.
3: Wonderful.
1: Your name is, Charles Pierce, huh?
4: Yes, sir.
1: Are you one of the Pierce brothers?
4: No, I'm not one of those.
1: You know, do you know who the Pierce brothers are?
4: Yeah, they were the undertakers.
1: Well, they still are, I imagine. That's not a dead issue yet, you know.
4: Not the same line of business. I correct people's health and make them look young.
1: I see.
4: Even to get old.
1: Oh, well, that's very... How old are you, Charlie?
4: 89.
1: 89. Why did you come to Hollywood, Charlie? Were you sick of fresh air?
4: No. I came here for my health.
1: You came for your health? What an optimist, eh? Obviously, you don't know much about California. How long have you been here?
4: 55 years.
1: Well, that's a great tribute to our climate. You must have been living in an airtight jar for the last 55 years. Charlie, you look sound as a dollar.
4: Yes, sir. I am. Feel fine.
1: I know. The time has come to stop talking and start making some money.
4: Yes.
1: We start you off with $100, and if you miss a question, you lose half of your bankroll. And we only want one answer between you on the answers. Now, you selected American history. And remember, the more the question is worth, the harder it is. Now, what do you want to start with? The little sums are easy questions, and the big sums are hard questions.
3: $70.
1: Mm-hmm. From what country did the United States originally obtain the Philippine Islands?
4: Spain.
1: Spain is right.
5: You now have $170.
1: Now what are you going to go for?
3: $80.
1: $80. President Jefferson bought some land from Napoleon that eventually became Arkansas, Iowa, Kansas, Nebraska, and parts of 9 other states. What was this important acquisition called?
4: Louisiana.
3: Louisiana Purchase.
1: Louisiana Purchase is right.
5: You now have $250.
1: What do you want to try now? Little one or a big one?
4: Ninety.
1: In 1801, one of the Barbary states declared war on the United States for refusing to pay tribute to their pirates. What Barbary state was this? One answer now. What was the name of the Barbary state?
3: Spain?
1: No, it was Tripoli.
5: You lost half your $250. You now have $125.
1: All right, you're still in good shape.
3: $100?
1: The first direct tax levied by England on her American colonies was a tax on newspapers, almanacs, pamphlets, and legal documents. What was this objectionable act called?
4: The embargo on tea. In the Massachusetts.
1: Give us an answer.
4: Tea was the...
1: No, I'm sorry, Charlie. You were flirting with her, but it was the Stamp Act.
2: You wind up with $62.50.
1: Well, I'm sorry you didn't win more. Thanks, and good luck from the DeSoto Plymouth dealers.
4: Thank you.
1: Happy New Year.
2: I'd like to introduce...
1: Just a minute, George. I want to talk about my new DeSoto. I just drove it down from the house, and I drove it to Palm Springs the other day. And it is just great. I've never had a car that I'm so crazy about. It's so big and roomy and comfortable, and it's got so many little wonderful things on it, too, in addition to the great power and the... just the class of this car. You know, like a clock on the steering wheel. And it doesn't be wound, and it's not by electricity. As you turn the wheel, the clock automatically winds itself. And the seats go back and forth and up and down, and even little things like the windshield mirror. You know, sometimes you get a glare from the car in back of you. And this has a device on. You turn this, and it makes it dark, and you can see the lights, but there's no flash there at all. No, I just can't tell you how crazy I am about it. It's the greatest car I ever drove. And I would say this if I wasn't working for the DeSoto people.
2: You say it very often, you'll put me out of a job, too, you know.
1: I meant to ask you a question. How do you like your new car?
2: Well, everything you've said about it, I second. I think if I had to pick out any one feature of the car, I think the push-button driving is one of the greatest things that's ever been invented.
1: I want you to take my advice and go in and see the new DeSoto. If you see it, you'll buy it.
2: Groucho, we have a young married couple for you now. They're Mr. and Mrs. Horn. So, folks, you come in, please, and meet Groucho Marx.
1: Welcome to Your Betcha Life. Say the secret word and take home an extra $101. It's a common word, something you find around the house. Mr. and Mrs. Victor Horn, eh? You say your name is Horn?
3: Mm-hmm.
1: Well, you're a very attractive couple, eh? I just wanted to do what Magellan did and go around the horn. Horn, eh? Victor, what kind of a name is Horn?
6: Well, it was originally Dutch. It was Van Horn.
1: Oh.
6: They cut off the van.
1: I see, huh? What is your face name, Louis Armstrong?
3: It's Lorraine Horn.
1: Lorraine, huh? Sweet Lorraine, is that you?
3: Well, I don't know.
1: That's a fairly marked accent, Lorraine. Are you from the South?
3: Yes, from Johannesburg, South Africa.
1: Johannesburg? Well, you see, I could tell you were from the South. Just happened to be South Africa, that's... Are you from Johannesburg, too?
6: Yes.
1: Or are you from Dixie?
6: Johannesburg.
1: Oh. Could you tell us how you met this dish, Mr. Horn?
6: Yes. I was invited to a party through a mutual friend of ours, and that's where I met her, at the party.
1: Well, you went there without a girl?
6: Yes, I went there with the intention of picking up a dish.
1: What, were you a waiter?
6: No. I was a fireman at the time.
1: You're a fireman? You climbed in the window and met her?
6: No, I was invited.
1: Oh. What are you and Vic doing here in California?
3: We started out on an extended honeymoon.
1: On a honeymoon?
6: Well, the idea is there's about 3 men to every woman back home, so the only thing I could do was pack her up and take her out of the country.
1: You say that there are 3 men for each girl?
6: Approximately, yes.
1: You hear that, all you single girls out front? There's a boat lease for South Africa in about 30 minutes. Well, would you say the percentage was the other way in this country?
6: Well, according to statistics we have read, it's about 3 women to every man.
1: In this country?
6: Yes.
1: Mm-hmm. Well, some miser is holding out on my quota. You're nice people, and I think you'd be a big help to this country if you remained here in the United States. All right, well, let's play You Bet Your Life and see how much you can win.
2: In the race for the $1,000, the first couple won $62.50, and the secret word is table.
1: Did anybody explain the rules to you?
3: Yes, thank you.
1: Well, let's go, and all kidding aside, I hope you win a lot of money.
3: Thank you.
1: And if you must go back to South Africa, I hope you leave Larry here. You selected the dictionary quiz, and remember, the more the question is worth, the harder it is. Don't you think she's pretty?
7: I certainly do, yeah.
1: Well, look at her.
7: I've been looking at her up there.

0: You selected the dictionary quiz, and remember, the more the question is worth, the harder it is. Don't you think she's pretty?
1: I certainly do, yeah.
0: Well, look at her.
1: I've been looking at her up there.
0: You can admire her hair, too, you know. Would you be offended if Laurie kissed Mr. Fenneman?
2: Well, yes, I think I would.
0: Well, I just meant a kind of a brotherly brush on the cheek. I didn't mean a...
2: It's these brothers I took her away from back in South Africa.
0: Well, George, give me the dollar you promised me, man. Come on now.
1: Nobody will believe me now.
0: Don't say I didn't try, George.
1: You certainly have.
0: Boy, I know I worked hard on my life for a dollar that I didn't get, huh? All right, you know, one answer between you on every question. Now, what do you want to start with? 10 to 100. You can have your choice. The little ones are easy. The large ones are difficult.
3: $70.
0: $70, huh? What is legerdemain? Talk
3: I
0: it over.
3: I heard it.
0: L-E-G-E-R-D-E-M-A-I-N. Legerdemain.
3: It sounds like something legal.
0: No, it's sleight of hand, magic. It's a very common word.
1: Well, you still have $50.
0: Now, what are you going to go for?
3: 60,
0: 80, 90, 40?
2: 60, yeah.
0: What is another name for a merry-go-round?
3: Carousel.
0: That's right, carousel or whirligig.
1: You now have $110.
0: All right. What do you want to try now?
2: Okay, let's go.
0: How much? 80?
2: 80, okay.
0: All right, what do you call the V-shaped tray or trough used to carry mortar or bricks?
2: Trussle, is it? Trough.
0: V-shaped. Well, it's hard, H-O-D.
3: Oh,
0: you never hear of a hot carrier?
1: You now have $55.
0: Well, you still have another chance. What do you want to try?
3: I think we make it high 90.
0: 90?
2: Yeah, okay.
0: All right. If a philatelist collects stamps, what does a numismatist collect?
2: Numismatist, that sounds...
0: If you don't know, guess.
3: Well, it sounds like coins, but...
0: It is right, coins. Don't go any further.
1: And you wind up with $145.
0: We want you to certainly get as far as Burbank. Thanks and happy New Year from the DeSoto Plymouth dealers.
2: Thank you.
0: I'm sorry you
2: lost
0: this.
1: Mrs. Verna White and Mr. Eugene Mariani are waiting to talk to you. So, folks, would you come in, please, and meet Groucho Marx.
0: Welcome to the DeSoto Plymouth dealer. Say the secret word, and you'll divide $101. It's a common word, something you find around the house. Verna White and Eugene Mariani, eh? Verna, I'll start with you. Where are you from?
4: Well, I was born in Chicago, the north side of Chicago.
0: That's those bootleggers again out there. You were born in Chicago?
4: Uh-huh.
0: Why did you come to California, Verna? Did you fall for all that double talk from the Chamber of Commerce?
4: Well, I thought the weather would be nice.
0: Mm-hmm. Well, that was one reason you were fooled. Are there any others?
4: Well, I thought the rooms would be large, and it would be a chance for us to manufacture our large king-size beds.
0: Now, just a moment. You think the rooms are larger here than they are in Chicago?
4: I think so.
0: Why? How did you arrive at that conclusion?
4: I think there's more space here.
0: Well, you mean in the home or in the street or where?
4: All over.
0: All over.
4: Uh-huh.
0: All over the street. Huh? Well, what kind of beds do you make?
4: Well, we own White and Pebley Company. We're manufacturers of the large king-size beds.
0: You make a living making king-size beds?
4: All different kinds.
0: That's rather a limited field, isn't it? How many kings are there left? Why don't you just try making ex-king-size beds? One bed big enough for Farouk would set you up for life.
4: We did make a bed for a king, for the Maharaja of Morbi. And it was 10 foot wide and 10 foot long.
0: How much did it cost him?
4: Oh, over $5,000.
0: Mm-hmm. Well, that is
4: a beautiful bed.
0: Much for a king, is it $5,000 for a bed? If I paid that much for it, it would be a sheer waste of money. I'd never be able to sleep if I paid that much. You know, with a bed that size, I'd be exhausted just crawling to the edge to put my slippers on.

0: What are some of the unusual beds you've constructed, Verna?
1: We've made beds with toasters in them and Wi-Fis and TVs built in. We made a piano-shaped bed for Liberace.
0: Liberace? Who's Liberace?
1: He plays the piano. He's a marvelous artist.
0: Plays piano in bed? I don't understand this. Where does he play this piano?
1: I don't know. All over. Everywhere.
0: All over the bed he plays a piano? Well, Vina, you crawl into one of your creations and take a nap while I get acquainted with your partner here, huh? Moby Dick here, huh? Your name is Eugenie Mariani?
2: Yes, sir, Groucho.
0: That's a pretty fancy moniker you've got there, isn't it, huh?
2: Mm-hmm. Well, Groucho, I usually go under the name of Gypsy Jean, is what I'm referred to.
0: Gypsy Jean?
2: Yes, sir.
0: You sound more like Pinky Lee. What kind of a job have you got, Gene?
2: Oh, right now I'm just working parking lot attendant and an entertainer.
0: Parking lot
2: attendant.
0: Attendant and entertainer. Mm-hmm. That's kind of a peculiar combination, isn't it? Well, what do? Do you entertain in parking lots?
2: No, right now I am the mayor of Muscle Beach.
0: Well, you must spend a lot of time sleeping if you're a mayor, aren't you?
2: Would
0: you be interested in a private king-size bed?
2: Yes, Groucho. Well, I have the whole beach and I have the stars above to sleep in.
0: You have the stars above, huh?
2: Yeah, to look at.
0: That may be true, but her beds over here have TV sets, hi-fi, coffee makers, and toasters. What has your bed got?
2: Grunion's, Groucho.
0: I can't argue with that, Gene. It's one thing I've always wanted to do, go grunion hunting in bed. Well, getting back to your job as mayor, Gene, just what are your duties?
2: Well, it's my duties, Groucho. I usually entertain the tourists, especially the girls. And I play a uke and I just composed a song. It's called Gypsy Jean from the Gypsy Jean theme. So would you like to hear it, Groucho?
0: Frankly, I'm not crazy about it. Doesn't this require some musical instrument?
2: Yes, Groucho, I just have a ukulele right over here. Would you like me?
0: I
2: usually carry it with me, sir.
0: You carried it at the parking lot, too?
2: Right in the parking lot. I even entertained my customers.
0: Well, what do you sing? Parking is a sweet sorrow?
2: No, I just sing my song, Gypsy Jean.
0: Oh. Mr. Fenneman, would you tote Mr. Mariani's instrument out here?
2: Okay, thank you, sir.
0: George, you did that mighty nice.
3: Thank you.
0: I want to congratulate you. Make it short, Gene.
2: Yeah, okay, taxpayers.
0: Oh, this dialogue goes with this, too.

0: His name is Gypsy Jean. The birds wake him up in the morning. The haystack is best at night. The crickets make his music. Meet the twinkling stars so bright. The mountains...
1: Gene, that was mighty good, and I predict that that song will sweep the country.
2: Thank you, sir.
1: And believe me, this country could use a good sweeping. Well, we're going to play You Bet Your Life. You both know how to play this game?
3: Yes, sir.
4: In the race for the $1,000, the second couple is leading with $145.
1: The little questions are easy, and the big questions are hard. Now, you selected the musical category. These are all top tunes of the last 20 years. Remember, the more the question's worth, the harder it is. Now, you can start with 10, 20, all the way up to 100. What are you going to start with?
3: 100.
1: All right, Blake and Van Heusen composed this song in 1940. Give me the title of it. Okay, Jack.

0: Sorry, Groucho. I don't think I know that one.
1: Well, I don't know it either, but it's imagination.
2: Oh,
1: well, that's a difficult question, but that's a lot of money.
0: I know.
3: Well, you still have $50.
0: Okay, sir.
1: All right. Now, what do you want to try this time? 90?
0: Mm-hmm.
1: 80?
0: 80.
1: Easy? Easy ones?
0: Okay, 90. 90.
1: In 1939, Hoagie Carmichael turned out this ballad. Let's see if you can identify it.
0: Sorry, Groucho. It's my fault.
1: No. Well, I'm sorry, but this isn't too hard. I get along without you very well.
3: You now have $25.
1: What are you going to go for? 80?
0: What do you want this way?
1: Go on, you're dead anyhow. You might just want to go for 80.
2: All right, 80.
1: All right, this song was popular in the early part of 55. Now, this is real current. Now, you ought to know this.
2: No.
1: Give me the title of it.
2: I should know.

0: Sandy, what is it?
1: I'll have to get him a song of 1956, I think.
0: I'm sorry, Groucho.
1: Well, it's sincerely.
0: Sincerely.
2: You now have $12.50.
0: $12.50. Oh, well,
1: let it go. Well, we just will go to 70, I guess.
0: Okay.
1: Bob Wills wrote this Western song that was popular a few years ago.

0: I know it's Roger. No.
1: No, I'm sorry. It's San Antonio Road.
2: You wind up with $6.25.
1: Eugene, I'm going to give you one question. Get it right, and we bring your winnings up to $25. Are you ready? What color was the old gray mare?
0: Green.
1: Green is right. Get it right. Thanks, and a happy new year to the Zorro Plymouth Dealers. I'm sorry you didn't win.
3: And that means that Mr. and Mrs. Horn, with $145 in just 1 minute, get the chance at the $1,000 question.
1: George Fenneman, something just occurred to me. I've heard everyone else sing the song about the new DeSoto, but I've never heard you sing it. How come?
4: I can't sing.
1: George, any 9-year-old child can sing a great song like this one. In fact, I happen to have a 9-year-old child who goes around the house all the time singing it. Melinda. Are you ready? Well, then, let's go.
5: The time has come. It's very clear. The car you wanted is really here.
6: It's delightful. It's lovely. It's a sorrow.
5: You'll understand the reasons why. For once you drive it, you'll want to buy.
6: It's a lie, girl, it's a lie.

0: that great big engine murmuring low.
1: Where did it go?
0: So make sure you see and drive the new DeSoto Y, man alive.
1: It's delightful.
0: It's the lovely.
1: It's delirious.
0: It's delectable.
1: It's the lane.
0: It's the limit.
1: It's

0: Well, Groucho, maybe I can't sing about the new DeSoto, but I can remind you that DeSoto sales are the greatest in history. And because of that, your DeSoto dealer can offer you a wonderful deal right now. Drive a DeSoto. Price a DeSoto before you decide on any other car. And now, Groucho, here's the winning couple. Mr. and Mrs. Horn, all set for the $1,000 question.
1: Right out here, please.
2: Well, here they are, back from Africa. Here we go for $1,000. I'll give you 15 seconds to decide on a single answer between you. Think carefully and please no help from the audience. For almost 600 years, the Turks ruled a vast empire that was broken up at the end of the First World War. For $1,000, what was this Turkish empire called? Over.

0: you don't know, guess.
1: Tunisia?
0: No, it's the Ottoman Empire.
2: See.
0: I'm sorry. So that means the big question next week will be worth $1,500. Well, they lost the big money. How much they win the quiz?
3: $145 in the quiz.
0: Well, I'm sorry. You didn't win more. Congratulations and Happy New Year to all of our contestants on the show tonight. 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
8: We left Sonny and Buddy in a very bad situation. The truck had run out of oil, and Doc and the sheriff had left in search of a filling station. Charcoal and Buddy have remained in the house car, while Sonny and Buddy wandered out into the desert to play on the sand dunes. But they failed to notice the sandstorm blowing up. In a few moments, they had lost their sense of direction. Their eyes were filled with sand, and our little adventurers were lost on the desert. Tonight, we find them hardly able to see or talk, fighting their way blindly through the raging sandstorm.
9: Buddy, we've got to keep moving. If we stop, the sand will cover us and we'll never get back.
10: Maybe the wind will stop in a little while and we can see the house car. I'm going to lie down, Sonny. My legs ache so badly, I can't stand up any longer.
9: No, you mustn't lie down, Buddy. No, let's keep going this way. Maybe we'll come to the highway. Do you hear anything?
10: Nothing but the wind. I guess my ears are too full of sand. Wait, yes, I do. It's
9: the Calliope. They're playing it for us. Listen, the music's coming from this direction.
10: Yeah, but we've been going the wrong way. The house car's behind us.
9: Gee, I wish I had a drink of water. My throat's so sore.
10: Can you keep your eyes open, Sonny?
9: No. They're too full of sand. I don't feel like I'll ever be able to open them again.
10: Well, we can't get hurt because there are no holes to fall in and no trees to run into. We're going in the right direction, Sonny. The music's getting nearer.
9: Yeah.
10: Somebody's calling us.
9: Yeah.
10: Listen.
9: It's Charcoal. Here we are, Charcoal.
10: We'll never be able to hear us, Sonny. We'll have to try to follow the sound of his voice.
9: He's ahead of us, Buddy. Let's keep going straight. He'll find us.
10: We can't be far from the house car, Sonny. The Colossus sounds like it's just a few yards away from us.
9: Yeah. Oh, I hope it isn't far. I can't hold out much longer.
11: There you is. Praise the Lord, I found you all.
9: Come and get us, Charcoal. We can't see you.
11: How come you can't see me? Yeah, I hear it right in front of you.
10: We can't open our eyes, Charcoal. They're filled up with sand.
11: Oh, Lord, I'm mother, you poor children. Yeah, let me get you up in my arms and coat you back.
9: How far is the house car, Charcoal?
11: Right over there. Ain't more than 50 yards. Look at yonder. There comes Miss Betty and Mr. Doc.
12: Hello,
11: Dad.
12: Charcoal.
11: Why are you carrying the boy?
12: General Prendar, Betty. What's What's the matter with your eyes?
11: These all right, Miss Betty. The eyes are just filled with sand.
13: Well, Betty, you better run in the house car and have some warm water ready to bathe their eyes.
12: All right, Dad.
13: Here, Charcoal, let me take one of the boys. Are you all right, buddy?
10: Yeah. I'll be okay, Dad.
11: Well, you found me. Are they all right, Doc?
13: Yes, Sheriff. They're okay. Just worn out from their experience. Well, as soon as you put Sonny on his bunk, Charcoal, you get started. Let's get out of this desert. I already put the oil in the truck and what in the air broke my back with that shovel of trying to dig this truck in the house jar out in the sand.
9: Give me a drink of water first, will you, Charcoal?
10: Yeah, me too. My mouth feels like it's just full of sand.
12: All right, Dad. I have the warm water ready. Just put them down and I'll bathe their eyes.
11: Mother Sheriff, I can't drive this truck when I can't even see the road. Everything is covered with sand. Dad, you just have to let the telephone poles guide you, Charcoal. But you better not run off the pavement. If you ever get two wheels off the highway and buried in that sand, you'll sure be stuck. I don't know if I can stay on the road just by watching the telephone poles or not. But I'll try. I sure want to get out of this desert country. Here, give me a chance to get old True Love started. Don't leave me out here all by myself.
12: All right, Charcoal.
11: Yeah, Miss Betty, what's the next town we're stopping in?
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12: Perhaps you boys had better rest tonight and not try to sing.
9: Why not, Betty?
12: Well, aren't your throats terribly sore from your experience in the sandstorm?
10: Mine isn't. I feel swell.
9: So do I.
14: And now, although my two little minstrel men, Rastus and Sambo, have had a terrible experience with the desert sandstorm, they insist upon doing their share to entertain you. So bring them out, Betty. Bring them out.
15: Sambo, is you sure you feel like singing tonight?
10: Boy, does I feel like it. Just listen to this. Boy, I could sing an A flat.
15: A flat? Man, you couldn't even sing an A tenth, much less A flat.
14: Well, Sambo will prove how well he feels as he sings Underneath the Arches.

0: almost arrested you today. Is that right?
1: Yeah, and it was a very unbearable situation they put me in. You know, I was standing down on the street when along come a streetcar and cut off a little dog's tail.
0: Cut it clean off?
1: Yeah. Well, sir, I run in a drugstore and I got some glue and was trying to stick the little dog's tail back on when the police wanted to arrest me.
0: Wanted to arrest you? What for?
1: For retailing dogs without a license.
0: Oh, you crazy devil.
1: Say, Ralph, boy, what become of that little stub-tailed dog what you had?
0: Oh, he died.
1: Sure enough. What did he die of?
0: He died of a Tuesday.
1: No. I mean, how did the dog die?
0: He died on his back.
1: No, Ratchet. How did the dog meet his death?
0: Oh, he didn't meet it. His death overtook him.
1: What I'd like to know, Ratchet, is what was the complaint?
0: Oh, there wasn't no complaint. I guess everybody was satisfied.
1: Boy, Randall, I hate to lose my distemper with you, but boy, you better answer my question. You say the dog is dead. Well, how did it occur?
0: Oh, that dog wasn't no cur, neither. He was a good dog. Better than that when you give that sweetheart of yours on her birthday.
1: Yeah, but boy, my gal is crazy about that dog. You know something, Randall? Every time I want to make love to my gal, she makes me love that dog.
0: And does you do it?
1: Does I do it? Boy, I love that dog so much that I've got to chasing cats and eating dog dishes.
0: Well, listen, yes, what did she name the dog?
1: Kodak.
0: Kodak? Well, how come she named the dog Kodak?
1: Because he snaps at everybody he sees.
0: Well, you know, Sambo, it's an old saying that every little doggy has his day.
1: Yeah, that's right.

0: get ready for bed. This may be the last night you'll sleep in the old house car.
1: Is it sure enough, Betty? Do you think we'll go to the ranch tomorrow?
2: Say, Betty, tell us something about the ranch. What's it like?
1: How far is it from town, Betty? How many horses are on the ranch?
0: Now, you boys get to bed. Tomorrow I'll tell you everything you want to know.
1: Oh,
3: hey, Miss Betty! Sonny! Betty! Come out here quick!
1: Oh, it's the sheriff. Come on, let's see what's the trouble.
2: What is it, Sheriff? What's the... Well, for the love of Mike,
3: well,
2: look!
3: Well, how do you like it?
1: A brand new car. Where'd you get it, Sheriff?
3: Well, Doc got it for me this afternoon. It's a coupe.
2: Coupe, Sheriff, not coupe.
3: And looky here, the back of it opens and shuts. It's a grumble seat.
1: Now, you've got it wrong again, Sheriff. Grumble seat, not grumble.
3: There sure is a humdinger. Yeah. Got elbow action wheels, no draft in the ventilators, 6 wheels, but they say it's only got 4 wheel brakes. And look at here. I won't have no trouble of cranking this here car. It's got a self-commencer on it.
1: A self-commencer?
2: He means a self-starter.
1: Oh, a commencer.
3: Now, watch her, boys. Ghost, I ain't used to driving with this here kind of gears what you work with your hands and... When I take my foot off this here clutch, it'll...
2: Get out, Sheriff!
1: Hey, turn it the other way. It's headed for that telephone pole.
2: Put on your brakes, Sheriff. Stop it. Stop it.
1: Hey, stop it. Look what the sheriff's done to his brand new car.

Sheriff Ebenezer Velvet Bottom may be a great manhunter, but he is certainly the wrong man to drive a brand new automobile. Attention, boys and girls. Our next episode is the last one in the adventures of Sonny and Buddy. Be sure to tune in to Chapter 100 as our two little heroes say goodbye to all their friends and listeners.

0: You know, cats have minds of their own. That's why we love them. They really do know what they like. Tibby
1: the meat lover. And now he's easy to please with Kitty Cat Meat and Liver Dinner. 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And Tabby, she's happier than ever. She likes both the Kitty Cat dinners.
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1: To the editor from Tintin, famous boy reporter. Subject, arms smuggling. With Borduria's quest for world supremacy now put to rest, life at home was gradually returning to normal. Professor Calculus' inventions were of the small and harmless variety. Rest and recreation were the order of the day. But knowing our record, could danger and intrigue be far away?
2: Marvellous film, eh, Captain?
3: So. Chap who played the lead, quite a good actor.
2: He looked like General Alcazar, don't you think?
3: Possibly. Not mad. I mean, if you want my opinion, the end was too improbable. I mean, the old uncle hasn't seen his nephew for 20 years. He starts thinking about him. The door opens and, hey, presto, who's there? The nephew. Preposterous.
2: Stranger things have happened, Captain.
3: Yeah, on Jupiter. Take your General Alcazar. He's completely vanished from our lives. Well, are you seriously asking me to believe that if I think about that revolutionary maniac, he'll pop up like a jack-in-a-box? Just like that, bingo.
4: Captain, watch out!
3: Here, you misguided missile, you. Can't you look where you're...
2: It's General Alcazar. It's extraordinary. The captain and I were just this minute talking about you. Yes, of you, weren't we, Captain?
3: Vaguely.
2: And then up you popped, like a jack-in-the-box.
3: Don't rub it in, boy.
2: It's incredible. But tell me, General, what are you doing nowadays?
3: Throwing knives or overthrowing governments, or both?
5: I travel, but por favor, excuse me, please, in mucho hurry. Already late for appointment. I go now.
2: Oh, what a pity. At all events, here's my address. Where can we find you, General?
5: Now I go. Adios, amigo.
2: Oh, but General...
3: Blistering barnacles. He was in a chatty mood, wasn't he? Your Alka-Seltzer.
2: Yes, very. Oh, well. Oh, look, he's dropped his wallet.
3: Oh.
2: General...
3: Yes? Oh, not me.
2: Oh, where's he gone?
3: What can we do to return it to the idiot?
2: Oh, perhaps there's a clue in it.
3: Oh, that's good thinking. And then we'd better sit down, examine it.
2: Righto, Captain.
3: Yes, I think you'll find the light is much better in that bar over the road.
6: Can I get you anything, gentlemen?
3: Bring us, let me see now.
2: 2 glasses of ginger beer.
6: Thank you, sir.
3: What the...
2: Always best to keep a clear head, Captain. Now then, let's see what's inside here.
3: Oh, yeah. Yippee, ginger beer. Let's.
2: Our notes, French and Belgian money, a hotel bill, 4-leaf clover, lottery ticket from Santhia. Oh, in fact, nothing to give us a lead.
3: Why did I just ask for a whiskey? My mind went completely blank.
2: Well, in this envelope, photos of aircraft. Queer, isn't it, Captain?
3: Not as queer as ordering ginger beer.
2: Aha. Now, this time I think we're on to something. Dear sir, please telephone the above number between 10 a.m. and 12 p.m. Ask for Mr. Debrett. Regards, JDMC.
3: I don't suppose there's anything so straightforward in it as an address.
2: No such luck. But I'll go and ring up the number on the off chance. You never know.
3: Yes, you do that. Meanwhile, I'll wait with bated breath for my ginger beer.
2: Hello, is that Mr. Debrett?
7: Who wants to know?
2: Oh, I'm a friend of General Alcazar.
7: I never heard of him. Now...
2: Well, you see, sir, I found his wallet.
7: I tell you, sir, I am not Mr. Debrett. I don't know you, General Alambra, and I'm not interested in your story. Goodbye.
2: Well, there's politeness for you.
3: Now, waiter, get me a sailor drink. This is for landlubbers.
6: Bilge water, sir?
3: Whiskey, man, whiskey.
6: Very well, sir.
2: Well, that's that.
3: Yeah, how'd you get on?
2: Very odd. They don't seem to have heard of him at that number.
3: Oh.
2: It's too bad. We'd better be getting home to Marlin Spike.
6: Your sailor's drink, sir.
2: Whiskey?
3: Yeah, I was trying to sober up. Ginger beer was starting to go to my head. Yes, well, you might have let me finish it.
2: Oh, I wasn't stopping you, Captain.
3: How odd. Front door's open. Blistering barnacles. What's Snowy wearing?
2: Oh, good heavens, my poor Snowy. Who's done this to you?
8: He tied this hat onto my head and he tied this sheet onto my back and called me Super Dog.
3: I'm going inside to get to the bottom of this. On the other side of this door, someone's going to get it in the neck.
9: No! No! Billions of blue blistering barnacles. The thundering son of a seagull going to put the bucket over the door. Last door, last door.
2: You all right, Captain? Captain.
4: Does it look like it? Someone get the stuttering bucket off my head.
8: He's still here, Tintin, and he'll strike again. I know it.
2: The lights have gone out.
4: Oh, really? I wouldn't know. Nesta, where are you?
10: Silence, or I'll shoot you.
4: Wondering, I thought it was someone's put a gun in my back.
8: It's him. I can smell him.
2: What do you want with us, whoever you are?
10: I want sweet and cakes and hot dogs.
4: What?
11: You called, sir? Oh, the lights are out.
4: Nestor, Nestor, is that you?
11: One moment, sir. Oh, and then the light.
10: For that, Nestor, you will die.
11: Oh, mercy.
2: Abdullah.
4: Abdullah?
8: Yes, Abdullah.
10: Fire!
4: No, bristling particles as destiny shot.
2: No, Captain, it was a pop gun.
4: Thundering typhoons, and what are we waiting for? Nestor, get this bucket off my head.
11: Yes, sir, immediately, sir.
4: That's better.
8: Not for us, it isn't.
10: Again, blistering barnacles. Put the bucket on your head again.
4: Oh, young ruffian, I thought we got rid of you in the land of black gold. Just tell me, what are you doing in my house?
10: No.
11: Halt now. Watch not the son of my master.
4: Typhoons, who are you?
11: Me, Hasim, servant of His Highness Prince Abdullah, and I bring you message from my master.
10: Wait there, blistering barnacles. I have brought something for you as well.
4: Most esteemed and well-beloved friend, I entrust to you my son Abdullah to improve his English. Here, the situation is serious. Should any misfortune befall me, I count on you to care for Abdullah, Emir Ben Kalish Azap. Tell me, Hasim, what does the Emir mean, the situation is serious?
11: This I do not know.
4: Well, one thing's clear. We've got Abdullah on our hands. That's serious enough.
10: Here, blistering barnacles. A present for you from me.
4: Oh, a bottle of whiskey. That's just what I need. Tintin, I take everything back. Wine judges too quickly. It's a lesson for us all to learn. Thundering typhoons, cold tea. Morning, Tintin.
2: Morning.
4: And how are you bearing up, little Snowy? Who's the lovely doggy then? Who's the lovely boy? Still in a state of shock?
12: Get off!
8: Anyone would think I was a terror-stricken chihuahua.
4: Thompson and Thompson phoned. They want to talk to you about General Alcazar. They're on their way round.
2: General Alcazar? That's odd.
4: Yes, I'm talking about things. Where's Abdullah this morning?
8: Did someone mention Abdullah?
4: Mystery barnacles, I can hear him coming.
8: Get him away from me.
2: It's calculus.
4: Thundering typhoon is on roller skates.
2: Oh, he's going to fall with a chair.
5: Thank you, Tintin. I'm still a little rusty.
4: You old goat, you. Do you often feel impelled to come to breakfast on roller skates?
5: Very well, thanks. And you? Now, admit it. You are puzzled to see me come in like that. Yes? Yes? You find it odd?
4: Yes.
5: Don't deny it. Well, I can't tell you anything more at present, but quite soon you'll see the reason for it.
4: That I doubt very much. Thompson's already.
2: You think so?
5: Yeah. Up we get. Now for some breakfast.
4: Thundering, nit-witted numbskull.
5: I completely forgot I was on roller skates.
11: You called, sir?
4: Yes. Who was that who knocked at the door, Nestor?
11: I found no one the first time, sir, but the second time I saw Abdullah running away.
4: I bet that's him, but he won't get away with it this time. Nestor, go and fetch the hosepipe.
11: As you wish, sir.
4: Now, Nestor, as soon as he rings, you open the door and... We'll have a good laugh, eh, Nestor?
11: Right you are, sir.
4: That's it. Quick, open up, Nestor.
11: Right you are, sir.
4: Bing! You said to me. Thompson and Thompson. Into the lounge, gentlemen. No, I'm dreadfully sorry. You see, it was Abdullah's fault. What I mean to say is...
13: Yes, we know, Captain. We're not wet behind the ears. To be precise, we haven't got wet ears.
8: You have now.
2: Thompson and Thompson.
4: Now, you've got the towels that Nestor gave you. Good. I'll leave you to it, then. Yes.
2: Well, gentlemen, how are you?
13: A little wash, I'm afraid.
2: To be precise, we're having a wash. Yes, I can see that. Do sit down. I believe you wanted to talk to me.
13: Indeed. Oh, hello, Snowy. You're looking a bit peaky. To be precise, a bit peaky. Knees. A bit peaky. Knees.
2: You can talk about squints.
13: Right, right. Well, here's the position. Interpol have asked us to keep an eye on a man called Dawson and to collect all the information we can about his activities. And also about the people he meets. It so happens that you know one of them, General Alcazar. What can you tell me? And me? Us, about him.
2: Well, very little, as a matter of fact. I knew him when he was president of the Republic of San Theodorus, and I met him later when he'd been deposed by his rival General Tapioca and fled from his country. He'd become a knife thrower on the music hall circuit. That's all.
13: All? Really? And what did he say to you when you met him last night?
2: Oh.
13: Aha! That surprised you, eh?
2: Indeed it
13: did. You forget, my friend, in our job, there's nothing we don't know. To be precise, we know nothing.
2: That's more like it. Well, it's true that we met him last night. I was going to tell you. He said he was travelling, he was in a hurry, and he was staying at the hotel... the hotel...
13: Excelsior, yes, we knew.
2: Well, that's the lot. He didn't say anything else. But what have you got against him? What do you suspect?
13: My dear fellow, if you imagine we'll tell you he's smuggling aircraft, you're very much mistaken. Mum's the word.
2: Well,
13: that's our motto. To be precise, dumb's the word. That's our motto. The general may have come to Europe to buy up old aircraft, but you won't learn that from us. Now we must be going.
2: Indeed, we must.
14: Your hats and sticks, gentlemen.
13: Ah, oh, good man, Nestor. Thank you.
6: Yes, good man, Nestor. Oh, let's get rid of these turnips as soon as possible.
13: What a peculiar thing. My hat has shrunk.
2: How strange.
13: With me, it's the opposite. I've got a swollen head.
2: Oh, I see.
13: We've got muddled up. You have my hat,
2: right.
13: And I'll have yours.
2: Thank you.
13: Thank you. In short, we were contrarians.
2: But it still isn't right.
13: Nor is mine.
2: May I look inside your hats? You can bet Abdullah's at the bottom of this.
13: But surely he's too big.
6: Oh, sometimes I think it's time to go back to my own kind.
2: There, I thought as much. It's an old joke. Newspapers folded up and slipped into the lining.
3: Ah, I see you had your little chat in.
13: Yes, yes, we are just off now, Captain.
3: Don't worry, I put the hose away.
13: No, we're in a rush. Must stand to be precise. We've got a rush. Goodbye.
2: Goodbye.
3: Goodbye. Well, what did our Siamese twins want?
2: Great snakes. Just read the advert I found in this newspaper.
3: For sale, aircraft, tanks, submarines, etc. Further particulars from JDMC, box number 5083. Extraordinary.
2: No, look at the initials.
3: What? But JDMC, JDMC, thundering typhoons, Alcazar's wallet, the signature on that letter.
2: Precisely. No doubt about it. The general's here to buy armaments. But that's no reason not to return his wallet.
6: And have a good nose around the hotel while you're about it.
2: And since Thompson and Thompson have kindly told us that he's staying at the Hotel Excelsior...
3: I'll come with you.
6: Me too. I'm not letting Abdullah turn me into a superdog again.
2: To the Hotel Excelsior we sped and entered the lounge. There was General Alcazar in deep conversation with someone I recognized, Dawson. I met him during the Blue Lotus affair. He was the police chief in the international settlement in Shanghai.
4: What, they're lurking behind their newspapers? The Thompson twins, whispering barnacles. This is too fishy for my liking.
6: And you call yourself a sailor?
2: Finally, Dawson got up to leave. I told the captain to wait till Alcazar was alone and to return him his wallet. Meanwhile, keeping a safe distance, I followed Dawson to a nearby phone.
15: Hello, Jim? Dawson. It's in the bag. 12 mosquitoes for Alcazar. To help him chuck out his rival, General Tapioca. Suits us. Let them fight. So long as we can unload our junk onto them, who cares? What about the Sheikh and his rebels, eh? Kemet's been taken and the Emir's in hiding thanks to us. Mr. Big certainly knows how to use those mosquitoes. We sold him. All right, Jim. See you later.
2: I rushed back to Marlinspike and told the captain what I had just discovered. We had to get the first plane to Hemed.
3: What? Hemed? In the middle of a revolution? You're crazy. What would we do there?
2: First, Captain, we might try to rescue the Emir. And second, Dawson's the man smuggling aircraft to Sheikh Bab al-Air and his rebels. We've got to stop him and find out what set the revolution off in the first place.
6: Yes, while you're about it, why don't you try solving the third world crisis?
3: No, thanks, Tinty. Not for me. You go if you like. I'm going to stay here. Smoke my pipe. I'd rather put up with Abdullah and his pranks than be caught in the crossfire. Yeah! All right, I'm coming.
16: Hello.
17: Hello, Mr. Dawson. It's General Alcazar.
16: How are you?
17: Very well, senor. I have my wallet back, Captain Haddock, whom I met yesterday with one of my friends, Tintin.
16: Did you say Tintin?
17: Si, Tintin. Well, this captain...
16: So it was Tintin who telephoned me last night.
17: Do you know him?
16: Do I know him?
17: What's that you say?
16: Nothing, General Alcazar. I'm so pleased about your wallet.
17: Muchas gracias. So, I will meet you.
16: Yes, General, as planned. Goodbye. Tintin. So he's the one sticking his nose into my business. I'll soon take care of him.
18: There it is. The plane from Beirut has landed.
19: Now, you understand your orders. If they're aboard, you put this briefcase in the baggage compartment.
18: I understand.
2: Well, there's no airport to speak of here, eh, Captain? Just an airstrip and a shack.
3: I'm not sorry to have landed. Oh, these old planes, you can never feel safe.
6: Plane? More like a cabbage crate with two benches facing each other.
2: I say, have you noticed? Armed men all over the place.
3: Mind you, that mountain scenery we flew over was beautiful. I'll give you that.
20: Passport, please, gentlemen.
3: Here you are. I won't be sorry to get to a hotel. That is, if there is one round here.
20: I'm sorry, gentlemen. You have no permit to stay in Hemet.
2: What?
20: You must reboard the plane and return to Beirut.
3: Oh, bless me, barnacles. What sort of yarn is that?
2: Surely you must be mistaken.
20: Here are your passports. You will be conducted to the aircraft.
3: No, thundering typhoons. You're not getting away with this. Our passports are perfectly in order. You have no right.
20: Masoud, Fahad, escort these gentlemen immediately. Use force if necessary.
6: It's times like this where I wish I really was.
2: Super dog! There's nothing we can do, Captain.
3: The blistering barnacles have come so far.
18: A pleasant flight, gentlemen. I hope you will get to know the mountains intimately.
21: Roger, Control. Our ETA is in approximately 2 hours.
3: Another eternity of this lying coffin. And a bumpy trip into the bargain. Rattle about like a dice in a box. I just wonder what sort of trouble will drop on us next. Thundering typhoon!
2: Your suitcase by the looks of things.
3: Oh, yeah, it's very funny.
2: Have you seen Snowy?
3: Oh, there he is, down there by the baggage compartment.
2: Snowy? Stop that!
3: Couldn't you have done that before we boarded, dirty doggy?
2: Snowy!
6: Oh, golly, something's ticking there. I can smell trouble. I must warn Tintin.
2: Snowy, that's the baggage compartment. Now do as you're told and come here. I'm just wondering who warned the authorities at Modesta of our arrival and who permitted them to deport us.
3: Perhaps it's something to do with your friend, Alcazar.
2: No, he's too busy with his own revolution. Snowy, what's the matter with you? Be quiet.
3: It looks like your dog's having a revolution of his own.
6: Tintin, this is an emergency.
2: Snowy, you're embarrassing me. Now, once and for all, get out of my plus fours.
6: There'll be minus fours if you don't hurry.
3: Listen, barnacles, the dog's gone mad.
2: You don't stop that immediately. I'll lock you in the baggage compartment.
6: Oh, great. What are we waiting for?
2: Snowy, heal
6: what? I'm not a doctor.
2: Sick.
3: He's having one of his 3 hours.
2: He's gone out of control.
21: What is the tower? This is the pilot of Kila Hotel, Oscar Sulu Delta. This is an emergency.

0: Now look what you've done, Snowy. You ought to be ashamed of yourself.
1: Is there a dog psychologist aboard?
2: I'm terribly sorry, gentlemen, but we're going to have to leave you here.
0: What?
2: The other passengers refuse to reboard the plane while your dog remains in this state.
1: Leave us here, blistering barnacles. It's the edge of the desert. What are we supposed to do? Wave down the next camel that passes?
2: Well, Desda's only 30 miles away. I'll arrange a rescue party to...
0: Great snakes, the plane!
1: Thundering typhoon!
3: No one ever takes me seriously.
2: I don't understand it. My plane, I don't get it.
0: I do. Snowy?
3: What?
0: You're a hero. Oh, Snowy.
1: Dear, now Tintin's having one of his funny half-hours.
0: The baggage compartment, Captain. Remember, he was trying to warn us. There must have been a bomb in the baggage compartment.
3: What? Somebody understands me.
2: Time bomb?
0: Yes, and I ignored him. Oh, Snowy, forgive me.
3: Coax me.
0: Oh, please.
3: Well, think about it.
1: So if Snowy hadn't flipped his lid...
3: Do you mind?
0: All our lids would have been flipped. Snowy was truly the hero of the hour, and with the aid of the captain's secret supply, we celebrated accordingly.
4: Charles.
0: As the passengers decided to head en masse to Desda, we realized that such a conspicuous return would only lead once again to our expulsion. So, duly fortified...
4: Charles.
0: We gave the official party the slip and set out on our own for the city through the cold desert night.
4: How much you slept, Charles.
0: As dawn broke, we sighted Podesta on the horizon, just as the captain was falling asleep on his feet. Minutes later, we entered the city through a small side entrance and approached the house of my old friend, Senor Oliveira, whom I'd first met when solving the mystery of the cigars of the Pharaoh. Unfortunately, there was no mystery surrounding the captain. He was still running on a full tank. Do be quiet, Captain. Senor Oliveira? Senor Oliveira!
1: Oh, the tank fell out of his room.
3: Yes, it'll be hysterical. Who is that at this time of night?
0: Open the door, Senor Oliveira. It's Tintin. Please open up.
3: Tintin?
1: Look at this wall. A poster. It says reward. Blah, blah, blah, blah, blah. A Tintin and Haddock. Thundering typhoons. We won something, Tintin.
5: Tintin, come in. Quickly, quickly.
1: I love so.
0: Oh, thank you, Senor Oliveira.
6: What are you doing here? Don't you know there's a prize on your head?
0: I know. I've just seen the poster.
1: Yeah, we better get down to the police station and collect our reward.
3: I think the captain should change to unlimited.
6: This is incredible, Tintin. Oh, fantastic. Yes. I can't believe it. Please, sit down.
0: Thank you.
6: You must be hungry.
0: Or rather...
6: Thirsty, too?
1: Yeah. What? Oh, yes. Drop of wine, be nice.
3: Oh, do stick a cork in it, Haddock.
6: Now then.
1: Oh, no, thank you. Thank
6: you. Not at all. Now, tell me what you're doing in Kemet.
0: Well, Senor Oliveira, it's like this. And then we decided to set out for Wodestra on foot and come to you.
6: It was wise of you. Now, I'll bring you up to date on the situation in Kemet. A few weeks ago...
1: Action! Station!
0: Snakes! What is it, Captain?
1: I was dreaming. Nightmare. Pirates.
0: Yes, well...
1: No, I'll light up. That'll help me stay awake.
0: Good idea.
3: If Janka Castafiore couldn't keep you awake, Captain.
6: Where was I? Oh, yes. A few weeks ago, it seems that trouble blew up between Arabel and the Emir.
0: Arabel? Yes, go on.
6: The situation began to deteriorate. As if by chance, trouble flared up all over the country, and Sheikh Bab el-Air mustered the rebels together. He was supported by a powerful air force which, so to speak, came out of the blue. The rebels marched on Wadejda and seized power.
0: Well, it all puzzles me, Senor Oliveira. The rebel forces are not skilled pilots, so... Somewhere between Dawson, who supplied the planes, and Bab el-Air, who used them, there must be a middle man. Someone with the means and the right manpower to have pulled this thing off. And what's more, I'd like to know what sparked off the dispute between the Emir and Arab Air in the first place.
6: I've no idea at all.
7: Oh, well, we'll go into that later. The most urgent thing to do is to help the Emir. What's become of him?
5: Burning.
6: The Emir had to flee. He took refuge in the Jebel with Patrash Pasha, whose fierce tribesmen remained loyal.
7: Great snakes, the captain's beard's on fire. Quick, the soda fountain.
1: What happened?
7: Your pipe, Captain. It set fire to your beard.
6: Come, it's time for sleep. This afternoon we will find some way for you to leave the city and join the Emir.
0: That afternoon, the captain and I, dressed as Arab women, and Snowy, hidden inside an urn on top of the captain's head, made our way out of the city to an old well, where a guide was to meet us.
1: Mystery Barcos, a shawl over my face and a jug on my head. I feel ridiculous.
8: Frankly, I think it's an improvement.
7: Shh, Snowy. Oh, now where's our guide got to? Oliveira was quite definite that he'd be here by now.
1: Thundering typhoon, someone's coming. What shall we do?
7: Just giggle bashfully, Captain. At the top of your range.
9: Adoch, ben bedem. Ben de bach, man be.
1: Ah, bristling barnacles. Why can't you talk English like everyone else, you fancy-dressed fat emo? What do you want, anyway?
7: She'll raise the alarm, that's for sure.
1: I'm sorry. I just couldn't resist. I lost
7: your head, I know.
8: So do I. I felt it.
5: Gambuki.
1: That must be our guide. There, look, behind that rock.
7: Oh, hooray. Hurry, we haven't much time. The second Sheikh Babalera has been alerted. He'll do anything to cut us down.
10: Hello, Colonel Ahmed.
11: Yes.
10: This is Mul Pasha at Sheikh Babalera's headquarters.
11: Yes, Babalera's
10: here. Order your mosquitoes to take off immediately. Their mission, to wipe out a party of 3 horsemen who have left Wadizda, heading for the Jebel.
11: It will be done.
10: You understand?
11: Yes.
10: They are...

0: Their mission? To wipe out a party of 3 horsemen who have left Wadizda, heading for the Jabal.
1: It will be done.
0: You understand?
1: Yes.
0: They are partisans of the Emir. Armored cars are already in pursuit.
1: Some.
0: Yes, wipe them out.
2: Your blissing barnacles, I never did get the hang of riding these thundering animals. Why didn't the old steady?
3: It might have something to do with the fact that you're clutching his ears and not his reins, Captain.
2: Oh.
4: Black Panther calling base. Black Panther calling base. Over.
5: Hello, Black Panther. This is base. Go ahead. Over.
4: I have them in my sights.
5: Roger.
4: This is going to be like swatting flies. Over and out.
3: Oh, mosquitoes.
2: Never fear, lad. I've got some spray.
6: Captain, time for cover!
4: Black Panther calling base. Black Panther calling base, over.
5: Hello, this is base, Black Panther. Go ahead, over.
4: Mission accomplished. Enemy wiped out.
5: Roger, Black Panther. Message received. Return to base, over.
4: Roger, out.
7: The Red Sea Sharks, Part 1, starred Richard Pearse as Tintin, Andrew Sachs as Snowy, Lionel Jeffries as Captain Haddock, Stephen Moore as Professor Calculus, and Charles Kay as the Thompson Twins, with Stephen Thorne as Nestor, Nigel Carrington as Dawson, Akim Mogaji as the hotel receptionist, and Cyril Jenkins as Abdullah. Other parts were played by members of the cast. The Adventures of Tintin by Hergé are dramatized by Simon Eastwood, the music is by Roger Lim, and the program produced by John York. Tune in next week, same network, same time.

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0: Hurry up, you old gas bag.
1: Remember that as the twig is bent, the tree is inclined.
0: Now he's branching off into forestry.
1: Let us not forget that point in molding the little mind.
0: You've certainly got a moldy little mind, Jack.
1: And now I see that my time is up. So, until you next gather round your radio...
0: With an axe in your hand.
1: This is Judge Horace Hooker inviting you to send in your child problem.
0: And you'll get a childish answer.
1: Until then, good evening.
0: Yes, maybe now we can get home and have some dinner. Imagine any silly woman listening to us.
1: Now you are going to have to excuse me, lady. I must dash away. It was so sweet of you to drop in.
0: Yes, simply peachy. Come on, Judge.
1: All right, Gilly. Goodbye, girl.
0: Goodbye, girl. Sometimes I don't understand women, and this is one of the times.
1: What do you mean, Throckmorton?
0: Well, how can they listen to advice on raising children from a crabby old goat who hasn't any kids of his own?
1: What's that got to do with it? Just because a hen lays them doesn't mean she's a judge of eggs, does it?
0: I don't know about that. You lay them, too, and you're certainly an egg judge.
1: I know what's troubling you, Gildy. You're just jealous.
0: Jealous? Me? Of what?
1: Of the popularity I've achieved on the air. Every time you hear some woman praise my program, you look as green as a pickle and twice as sour.
0: I do not. I wouldn't be jealous of you, even if you deserved all this silly attention you've been getting.
1: Oh, now I don't deserve what I'm getting.
0: No, and you're not getting what you deserve, either. Why, I'd bet $100 you wouldn't last a month if people had any other program to tune in on instead of yours.
1: Oh, you would you? Are you talking through your hat, or do you mean that, Gildersleeve?
0: Of course I mean it.
1: Okay, put your money where your mouth is.
0: What money?
1: You just bet me $100 I won't stay on the air a month.
0: Now, wait a minute. That isn't what I said at all, Judge.
1: Oh, crawling out of it, huh? Backwatering.
0: Why, George, I'm not. I'll go through with it. It's a bet.
1: Okay, shake.
0: No, sir. This is going to be a grudge bet. We'll seal the deal by not shaking hands. And the worst part about the whole bet, Leroy, is that I was so excited I forgot to ask for odds.
2: Is that why you're writing all those letters to station WVU, telling them Judge Hooker should be playing snooker?
0: But how else can I win?
2: Why don't you get the station to put you on the air instead of the judge?
0: What could I do, my boy?
2: Well, maybe you could tell jokes.
0: Who, me? Tell jokes on the radio? What do you think I am, Leroy, a comedian?
2: No, but, gee, there must be something you could do. You used to sing, didn't you, Unc?
0: Yes, in college. In fact, when I was young, I had operatic aspirations.
2: You did? Did they hurt much, Uncle Mort?
0: Only the neighbors, my boy. Although for a while, I thought I was going to be another Caruso.
2: You mean the neighbors wanted to put you on a desert island?
0: Yep. No, Leroy, not Robinson Crusoe, Enrico Caruso. He was a very famous tenor.
2: Oh, what stopped you from being a famous tenor, Unc?
0: I was a baritone. You know, all this brings back memories of my old singing professor, Senor Tomás Volcón.
2: Oh, a Spaniard?
0: No, Leroy, he was Portuguese, from Brazil. I still remember how he would talk to me. Throckmorton, he would say, if only you had less fortissimo in the pianissimo, your merendo wouldn't have so much crescendo.
2: What did he mean, Unc?
0: I never found out, but I think it was a Portuguese compliment.
2: Yeah, I'm convinced you're still a swell singer, Uncle Mort.
0: You are? Well, when'd you hear me sing?
2: Well, every time you take a bath.
0: Yes.
2: Why, yesterday morning, Bertie stopped to listen to you, and she said she never heard anything like it. Say, why don't you sing on the air?
0: Oh, Leroy. Do you really think I could?
2: Sure. Why don't you try the rival radio station to WVU?
0: You mean KQQQ? Well, I never thought of that. What would I sing?
2: Well, if you want the ladies to listen to you instead of Judge Hooker, you better sing mushy love songs.
0: Well, I have got a romantic voice. When the boo-boo of the boo-boo. I have got a romantic voice, all right. Too bad I haven't got the figure to go with it.
2: Say, Uncle Mort.
0: Huh?
2: Why don't you be a mystery man and wear a mask like the Lone Ranger?
0: Oh, yes, a mask might help. And there's an evening cape somewhere around the house, too.
2: Yeah, and you could pretend you're a Brazilian, or like your teacher, the senior.
0: Senor. By George, this is beginning to look like a very good idea, my boy. Of course, we'll have to keep it all a secret. Not very dignified of me, you know.
2: Sure. Now, all you need is a different name. Something Portugal and romantical.
0: Portugal and romantical. Let me see. How about Ricardo?
2: Ricardo?
0: Yeah.
2: Not bad at all. Sounds like the name of a cigar.
0: What do you think I'm smoking?

0: And now let's join the great Gildersleeve, who's listening in the reception room at one of the Summerfield radio stations, while his friend Judge Hooker is finishing his regular daily talk on the child in the home and what to do about it.
1: I always say the hand that rocks the cradle rules the world. So in conclusion, remember all you dear mothers.
2: Yep.

0: Does this hat look all right, Leroy?
1: Sure, Unc. It's a super duper. Yep. Now wrap the cape around you closer so you don't look so spread out.
0: Yep. How's that?
1: That's swell. Now the mask. There.
0: Yeah, it's warm under here. I hope this doesn't slip down when I hit a high note. Me, me, me, me, me, me, me, me. Well, I guess it's all right.
1: Now, don't forget your Brazilian accent, Unc.
0: Oh, no, my boy. Well, as they say in Portuguese, adeus, rapazinho.
1: Gee, what does that mean?
0: That's goodbye in Brazil.
1: Oh, well, carbolic acid, Unc.
0: What's that, Leroy?
1: That's goodbye in any language.
0: Oh, for corn's sake, Leroy. You go back and sit in the car, young man.
2: Hello, KQQQ, the voice of Summerfield. One moment, madam. Hello, KQQQ.
3: Good evening, senorita.
2: Oh.
3: I am demanding to see the manager.
2: Oh, my goodness, was this a hold-up?
3: What do you mean? The mask? No, senorita. I no hold up you, and don't you hold up me. Where is the manager of this radio station?
2: Mr. Newt Bauer is right in there in the studio.
3: Muchas gracias, senorita. Manager Newsbowser?
4: Yeah?
3: Senor, the time has come. From now on, today is pink letter day for the station KQQQ. And because it was the day Ricardo, the mysterious romantic Brazilian baritone, she's first made the show up to sing.
4: Oh, you're a singer.
3: Sure. I am the best baritone this side the Amazon River. And on the other side, she's no better also.
4: Well, you'll have to give us an audition someday.
3: Audition? Sure. No time like the president. Please to have a sit down and relax a minute, eh? I will play and sing for you like, thank goodness, you never heard up till lately.

0: I can't stand it. He's too beautiful. How you like, senor? Terrifico, no?
1: Say, that's wonderful. Who are you, anyway?
0: I am not anyway. I am Ricardo.
2: Oh, boy.
0: The Eddie Nelson of South America.
1: Say, what are you doing here in Summerfield?
0: Well, perhaps there is in this city a senorita for whom my heart she beats but. Who should be telling?
1: Oh, I see. Romance.
0: I am not saying yes, and I'm not saying uh-uh. Do you want me on your station?
1: Well, that depends on how much money you want.
0: What I care for money. All I want is to sing every day from 5:30 to 6.
1: Well, fine, but that's not such a good time. That's when Judge Hooker talks over WVU, the rival station.
0: What I care for George Hooker. You wait and look. Once Ricardo starts singing, no one listens to George. This Hooker, she will get the hook.

0: Ladies and gentlemen, tonight it is KQQQ's extreme pleasure to introduce for the first time on the air that sensational Brazilian baritone, the masked mystery of melody, Ricardo.
1: Boas noites, senhoras e senhoritas. Para minha primeira cantiga, eu vou cantar balado delicado, which is meaning in plain English, ladies and girls, good night. Greetings from Ricardo, the singing lover. For my first song, I will murder you with a lovely ballad, La Rosita.

0: I'll bid two clubs. Mm-hmm. Oh, girls, did you hear that gorgeous new singer on KQQQ last night?
1: Oh, you mean Ricardo. Oh, yes, he's simply divine. Everybody in town is talking about him, Juice Babe.
2: Oh, yes, isn't he wonderful? And he's got the most romantic accent. I like it because it's so foreign. He's from Brazil, and I'm just, you know, Trump. Hey, have you heard him, Margie?
1: No, I was out yesterday. Say, who is this Ricardo? You know Miss Callahan?
3: Well, I'm one of the owners of the station, but all I can find out is that he sneaks into the studio wearing a wide-brimmed hat down over his eyes and a black cloak up to his chin and a mask across his face.
1: Sounds like a combination of Superman, the Shadow, and Red Rider.
2: Oh, I mean, he's just the handsomest thing with great big brown eyes and long, long lashes, three no trunk.
1: And a willowy figure.
2: Oh, I heard he had blonde hair with blue eyes and the most athletic build. Well, Nancy Quinn, he isn't really a real Brazilian. She claims he comes from someplace in South America, four no trunk.
1: Well, I certainly have to listen. What time is he on?
3: At the same time as Judge Hooker. Only from now on, I'm going to listen to Ricardo.
1: Oh, so am I.
2: Oh, me too. I just love to listen to his voice. It's got a quality in it that just makes my scalp tingle, five no trunk. Oh. My goodness, look at these cars. How did I ever get tricked into being five no trunk?
4: Oh, Daddy.

0: Adios, lovely ladies. I want to thank you for the fan letters, the telephone numbers, and everything. Tomorrow at the same time, I'll be with you again. Oh, how I'll be with you again. A sweet dream.
1: And cookies and donuts.
0: Fan mail, my boy. He's all for Ricardo.
1: Oh, can I have some, Uncle Ricardo?
0: Leroy, of course you can. Try that chocolate fudge cake, huh?
1: Gee, did you see the card with it?
0: Where?
1: Just to show you what a little oven can do, little... from Miss Rosita Callahan.
0: Little oven? That old maid. Say, she and her brother own that row of stores we've been trying to buy.
1: Gosh, maybe now you can get it for a song, huh?
0: No, Leroy. She wouldn't like it if she learned the truth.
2: Oh, Mr. Gillespie, you've got visitors.
0: Oh, who is it, Bertie?
2: There's a gentleman and also Judge Hooker.
0: Yeah, I'll be right there. hide the pastry, my boy.
1: Okay, I got a swell place to hide it, Unc.
3: Here's where I collect $100 from Judge Hooker.
0: Oh, hello, Judge. How's Mother's little helper these days? I understand that since KQQ has had this wonderful new singer, you're getting about as much attention as Father gets on Mother's Day.
4: Gildy, we came to talk to you about that fella. Oh, you know Pat Callahan, don't you?
0: Oh, hello, yes. Hello, hello. We've had an important real estate deal pending for a long time, haven't we, Callahan?
4: Well, that can wait, Gildersleeve. We represent a group of substantial citizens who are fed up with this singer, Ricardo.
5: Yes, we dislike his effect on our women folks. All they do is listen to Ricardo and talk about Ricardo and dream about Ricardo.
0: Oh, no.
4: Oh, yes. Man comes home from work tired and hungry. What does he get? Ricardo.
0: Is that bad?
5: Terrible. Look at my sister. Just because her name's Rosita and this bum of a baritone sings a theme song called Rosita, she thinks he's warbling to her. As a result, what happens? I catch her baking cakes for this guy with sugar she got with my ration book.
0: But why have you boys come to me?
5: Well, you haven't any women folk who'd put you in the doghouse if they found out what you'd done.
0: Why don't you get Judge Hooker to do something?
4: Oh, I'm in a peculiar position. Everybody would think I was jealous.
0: Yes, and everybody would be right.
5: Look, I'm through horsing around, Gildersleeve. Do you still want to buy that property at your own price?
0: Why, of course.
5: Then first you've got to see that this wandering minstrel starts wandering again. Understand?
0: Yes, I'm afraid so, but I really hate to do it.
4: Why, Gildersleeve?
0: Well, if I succeed in removing this wonderful artist with a golden voice from the radio, good music in this country is going to be set back another 10 years.
6: The great Gildersleeve will be with us again in just a few minutes. 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A very exciting-looking, thrifty dish. Kraft Dinner itself costs very little, so stock up tomorrow on several packages of Kraft Dinner. And now back to Uncle Mort, who by now is about half dead from leading a double life. As Ricardo, the Romeo from Rio, he's got the wives of Summerfield throwing rocks at their husbands. And as Throckmorton P. Gildersleeve, he's promised to run Ricardo out of town. But at the moment, Ricardo is still going to town.

0: And so once more, Ricardo, she's saying adios, caras lindas, which means in the language of my country, bye-bye, all you sweet ladies. My art and me, we stop beating each other till we meet again. Good night.
1: I'm telling you, Ricardo, that program was absolutely tops.
0: It's tops? Oh, yes. Tops is yo-yos, what has been grounded.
1: Yeah. No, it was wonderful. All the telephone lines are simply flooded with messages for you.
0: Just messages? No more cookies?
1: Oh, yes, lots of them, too. Wait a minute, Ricky. Before you sneak out the back way again, I'd like to talk business with you.
0: No, Mr. Nussbaum. Music and business just don't mix. So, Jay, I'm keeping the music and giving you the business.
1: No, hold on. Don't go. I'm not going to keep asking you to reveal your identity or even take off that mask. But I'm in a spot and I need your help to get off it.
0: Sorry, but Ricardo is not spot remover.
1: No. Now, this is serious. One of our biggest stockholders phoned up and said that if I didn't arrange a meeting between the masked baritone and her, she'd fire me.
0: Oh, what a gory trick.
1: She's waiting to see you, Ricky. You'll go out and meet her, won't you? To save my job.
0: Well, okay, but only because there's an awful dory trick on you.
1: Oh, swell. The lady's name is Rosita Callahan.
0: Rosita Callahan? Oh, that's an awful dory trick on me.

0: Yes?
1: I am supposing to be having a disappointment with Senorita Rosita Gallagher. Aren't you him?
0: Oh, yes. And you're Ricardo. I recognize you immediately by your mask. Oh, come in, come in. Well, what are you afraid of? We're all alone.
1: That's what I'm afraid of.
0: Well, don't just stand there. Come in.
1: Yes, thank you.
0: Oh, I've got a lovely dinner just for the two of us. I prepared it all with my own little hands.
1: I'm very sorry, but I never eat such big dinners.
0: Oh. Now. Won't you take off your hat and your cape and your mask?
1: Oh, no. We have such nice visitation and I got to leave. As Shakespeare, he say, parting is such sweet sorrow. Goodbye, maybe I see you the day after tomorrow.
0: Please don't leave so soon.
1: But I got to go. It's not safe in this city. All the men are jealous. They are gunning for me with a rope.
0: A rope?
1: Certamente. They tell me if I'm not left Summerfield by noon tomorrow, they'll all take me out to lynch. The men are your brother, George Hooker, and lots of jealous fellows.
0: Well, the women of this town will have something to say about that.
1: Yeah.
2: Oh, Rosita, I came home early.
0: Oh, my goodness. Well, that's my brother. He mustn't find you here.
1: Ladies, you are saying a houseful.
0: Oh, quick. Now, hide someplace. Get under the sofa.
1: Sofa? Madam, I am a singer, not a midget. Which way is the back door?
0: Out through the dining room. And hurry, I'll start to divert his attention.
1: Goodbye, Senorita. If I never see you some more, the pleasure is all mine.

0: Bertie, must you sing that song?
1: Well, it ain't compulsory, Mr. Gillespie, but it's mighty pretty. That's the song that Ricardo boy used to sing.
0: Oh, yes, Ricardo boy, huh?
1: Uh-huh. He might have been a foreigner, but he sure had a nice domesticated voice. Any news in the paper?
0: Let's see. Brazilian baritone missing. Failed to appear on scheduled program last evening. Foul play feared. Women storm City Hall. Police Chief Ken Dolan orders dragnet.
1: Well, then he sure is a goner. Anytime they order a dragnet drug, that means the worst has already happened.
0: Now, now, Bertie, don't let this thing upset you. After all, a man was just a gypsy who probably tired of Summerfield and merely rolled up his tent and stole away.
1: Well, he stole my pop away, too. Well, if you'll excuse me, I'll just finish my dusting later.
0: Oh, my goodness, Bertie, too. Well, maybe I shouldn't have... do you mind seeing who that is, my boy?
2: Where's your big fat?
3: Oh, hello, Gildersleeve. Hey, congratulations. That was a swell job you did.
0: The job? What do you mean?
3: Getting rid of that soft soap artist who made all of the ladies neglect my nice educational program. Say, did you hear? I'm going back on the air.
0: Yeah, I still collect on that bet, though.
3: Well, I don't mind paying at all. I'll send you a check in the morning.
0: But you better not forget. Or Ricardo might forget to stay away.
3: But how did you manage it, Gildy? No, no, no. Don't tell me. That'd make me an accessory.
0: Yeah. Leroy! Okay.
4: Throckmorton P. Gildersleeve live here?
5: Well, of course he does. If you don't use your eyes, officer, you'll see him by the mayor. Oh, and look who's with him, Judge Hooker. The one poor Ricardo told me had threatened him.
3: What's that?
6: David Rosita Callahan.
0: Oh, hello, Miss Callahan. To what do we owe the pleasure of this visit to art?
5: Oh, don't you dare speak to me. I finally wormed the truth out of my brother.
0: Oh, my goodness, you did?
5: Yes. He told me how you threatened and intimidated my dear little Ricardo, and probably did away with him, too. Officer, arrest that man for the murder of my fiancé, Ricardo.
7: Now, just a second, Miss Callahan. We haven't any evidence.
0: Yes, don't you go around accusing a man of being your fiancé unless you can back it up.
7: Quiet, you. We're investigating the disappearance of that singer from KQQQ. Did you do it?
0: Me? Why, I never even heard him sing over at KQQQQ. Have I, Leroy?
8: Oh, no, you never heard him on the radio, huh?
0: Yeah.
7: Well, if that's true, lady, he hasn't got no motive for bumping the guy off.
5: I tell you, my brother confessed the whole thing. It was a plot to keep me and my darling Ricardo apart. And Judge Hooker...
3: Excuse me, I'm busy with an important case.
7: So am I, Judge. Come on back here.
0: Jim, one moment. You quit giving orders to my guests, officer. I know a little bit about law myself. If you haven't any evidence that a crime was committed, you can't come in barging in here, bothering us.
3: Guilty or right?
0: Yeah, now drag those big flat feet of yours out of here. And take Rosita with you.
8: I'm telling him, Uncle.
7: Come on, Miss Callahan, he's right.
9: Hey, Kelly, how are you doing?
7: Oh, that's my partner. Never mind coming in, Wally. We can't pin nothing on this guy.
9: Oh, no? Well, look what I found out in this guy's garage, in the trunk of his car.
5: Oh, it's Ricardo's cape and mask and hat.
7: It's what? Okay, Gildersleeve, what did you do with the body? You won't talk, huh?
8: Why don't you tell him, Uncle?
0: You quiet, young man.
7: All right. We're dragging you and the kid down to headquarters. We got wives to making you guys talk. Come on.
0: Oh, this is going to be one of my bad days.
8: Uncle, it's almost supper time. They'll keep us here all night if you don't tell them the truth.
0: If I ever told the truth, young man, I'd be the laughingstock of Summerfield. Besides, I'd never collect that $100 from Judge Hooker.
8: Yeah, but if you don't confess, they're going to hang you for bumping yourself off.
0: They can't. They can't do that. They haven't even got a dead body.
8: They will have after they hang you.
0: Here come the police back again.
10: I don't know what's with this guy. Let's see what we can get out of him by throwing a scare into him, huh?
11: Yeah, sure, Teddy. Okay, Gildersleeve, we're going to give you a little third degree. Teddy, you got the rubber hoses?
7: Yeah, right here, Wally.
0: Rubber hoses? Oh, great jumping jeeps.
11: All right, let's commence.
7: Sure. Only suppose he starts yelling. We don't want any kickback. Turn on the radio real loud so nobody will hear him.
11: Yeah, okay.
8: You guys cut that out. Leave my Uncle Mort alone. He never hurt anybody in his life. Don't you dare touch him.
12: Hear my song, I implore you. All of my soul.
7: Hey, wait a minute. That's him. That's the guy on the radio. Turn it off.
11: Yeah, okay.
7: Say,
9: What's going on around here?
0: I'll tell you what's going on. There'll be a suit for false arrest going on here if you don't let my nephew and me out of here right now.
9: But I don't get it.
0: You heard that fellow Ricardo singing on the radio just now, didn't you?
9: Oh, yeah, but...
0: Then how dare you hold me for his disappearance? Now open that door.
7: Well, sure, sure. No hard feelings, is there, Mr. Gildersleeve?
0: No, none at all. But never do that to me again! Come on, Leroy.
9: Gee, I don't get it.
8: I don't get it either anymore. How can you be here with me and still sing from KQQQ at the same time?
0: Shh, Leroy, let's hurry out of here before these policemen find out that they were listening to an electrical transcription.

0: Frankly, Marjorie, what did you think of this Ricardo?
1: Oh, Uncle Mort, I thought you were just wonderful.
2: You knew it was me all along? How did you know?
1: That evening cape you were wearing all around town happened to be mine.
0: What? Good night.

0: Original music heard on this program was composed and conducted by William Randolph. This is Jim Bannon speaking for the Kraft Cheese Company and inviting you to be with us again next week at the same time for the further adventures of the Great Gildersleeve.
1: Ever wonder about how to cut down the food budget these days? 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
3: I'm the Comic Weekly Man, the jolly Comic Weekly Man, and I'm here to read the funnies to you happy boys and honeys. Yes, boys and girls, it's Comic Weekly time. And here I come right into your house to bring a little fun and happiness. Right out of the pages of Puck the Comic Weekly, straight into your living room. Your friend, the Comic Weekly Man. The jolly Comic Weekly Man. Hello, hello, hello.
4: Hello, hello, hello.
3: Well, little Miss Honey, how are you today?
4: Oh, I'm just fine, thank you. How are you?
3: I'm fine, too. Oh, thank you for your Valentine.
4: Oh, and thank you very much for the one you sent me. Did you like it?
3: Like the one I sent you?
4: Oh, no, it was different.
3: Oh, you mean did I like the one... You mean like the one I sent you?
4: Yes, yes.
3: Oh, yes, yes, yes, yes. I loved it. It was very clever. Cupid sliding down the cloud on a toboggan, aiming the arrow straight at me.
4: I'm glad you liked it because I made it myself.
3: You did?
4: Yes.
3: Why, I thought it was a famous artist who had made it.
4: You did?
3: Oh, yes.
4: It looks that good?
3: It certainly did.
4: Well, thank you.
3: You're welcome. Now, what can I do for you?
4: Now, would you please read me the funny?
3: Puck the Comic Weekly?
4: Yes.
3: Very well, I'll read that in just a moment. But before I do, let's listen to this nice man. Now, here we go with Puck the Comic Weekly. And on the first page, under Bringing Up Father, Beetle Bailey.
4: Magic words for the music, please.
3: Very well, my lady. Toot me a toot and tweet me a tweedle. Squeeze out music from A to the Beatles. Today, Beetle is hard at work stacking bags of laundry at the army post where he's stationed. One of his officers shouts at him,
5: "After you stack those laundry bags, you can sweep out the supply room."
3: Beetle grumbles,
6: "He's drunk with power."
3: The officer walks out of the room. Then Beetle picks up an empty sack and says,
6: "While he's gone, I'll crawl in this bag and get a swell nap before he finds me."
3: A short time later, the laundry truck pulls up to the back door. The truckman jumps out and starts tossing the laundry bags into the truck. Finally, last picture, top row, he picks up the last laundry bag.
5: Hey!
3: He tosses it into the truck.
5: This last one's heavy, Joe!
3: It hits the guy in the truck, knocking him over. First picture, bottom row. The truck drives along. Beetle, still in one of the laundry bags, sound asleep. Snoring and whistling. One of the guys in front says,
7: "Hi, do you hear a noise back there?"
3: The driver answers,
5: All these GIs wear their clothes so long, the stuff can probably talk.
3: They pull up to the laundry. The laundryman looks at the load and says,
7: "Hey, looks like they sent everything but the kitchen sink."
3: They start to empty the sacks of laundry into a cart. Then they untie the sack that Beetle is sleeping in, turn it upside down, and out tumbles Beetle, still snoring. The laundryman takes one look at Beetle and says,
7: "Take it back and tell him to send the kitchen sink."
3: A few minutes later, fourth picture, bottom row, the truck pulls up at the Army post again. The driver picks up the laundry sack containing Beetle and says to Beetle's officer,
5: We're returning this one. It didn't have a ticket."
3: And last picture, he dumps Beetle out onto the ground. The officer looks at Beetle, who still snores.
5: "Too bad. He needs a good washing."
3: And the truck driver says,
5: "He could use a little starch, too."
3: And Beetle goes...
4: Can you imagine that? Beetle's so sleepy, nothing wakes him up.
3: Now, that fellow sleeps. He really sleeps, doesn't he?
4: Yes. But that's dangerous.
3: Yes, it is, sleeping that soundly.
4: Because if the house got on fire, he couldn't wake up in time to get out.
3: You've raised a very good point. Now, if your house ever catches on fire, be sure to yell loud as you can so that you wake everybody up and get help right away.
4: Oh, I would certainly do that. But there's something I would never do.
3: What's that?
4: I would never play with matches or try to light the stove unless my mother or someone grown up was right close beside me.
3: Well, that pleases me very much, because when you play with fire, you're playing with danger. And we don't want any child to be in danger, do we?
4: No, we don't.
3: Well, since you're so good and sensible about fire and matches, I'll do something nice for you right now. Would you like to read Peter Pan?
4: Oh, I certainly would.
3: Very well, then, let's go over the page, past Little Iodine, cross the page, past Prince Valiant, turn over that page, and there on page 4 is Peter Pan.
4: And you remember that Peter had taught the Darling children how to fly, and they were all on their way to Neverland.
3: Yes, and down below on a ship in a cove, Captain Hook, the ferocious one-armed pirate, has looked through his spyglass and seen Peter approaching. And Captain Hook hates Peter Pan.
4: I wonder what he's going to do. Do you think he'll try to shoot Peter out of the sky?
3: Well, let's read now and find out. Here we go with Peter Pan. Pirates, crocodiles, Peter Pan, whisk up music for Never Neverland. Peter, who's flying through the air, heads for a little cloud and settles down on it. A second later, he's joined by Wendy, Michael, and John. Peter points ahead, and the Darling children look down and see a little island, which is Neverland. Peter says,
8: "Well, there it is, Wendy."
3: Wendy exclaims,
9: "Oh, Peter, it's just as I've dreamed it would be."
8: "Yep, there's Mermaid Lagoon and the Indian camp."
3: Now down below on the ship, Captain Hook looks through his spyglass. He says to his man, Smee,
10: "A pretty sight, Mr. Smee. We'll pot 'em like sitting ducks."
3: Last picture, top row, Hook's cutthroat crew gathers about him. They aim one of the ship's guns toward the cloud. Hook orders,
10: "Double the powder and shorten the fuse. Range 42, elevation 65. Steady now. Fire!"
3: Straight for the cloud the shot goes. First pitch, bottom row, Peter shouts,
8: "Hey, look out!"
3: The children jump aside just in time. The shot passes by. Peter turns to Tinkerbell.
8: "Hey, quick, Tinkerbell. Take Wendy and the boys to the island. I'll stay here to draw Hook's fire."
3: And away goes Tinkerbell, followed by the children. Wendy shouts,
9: "Hey, Tinkerbell, not so fast."
3: But Tinkerbell goes faster and faster toward Neverland. And last picture, the children are left far behind. Wendy shouts,
9: "Hey, wait, Tinkerbell. We can't keep up with you."
3: But the spiteful pixie has whizzed away, leaving Wendy and the boys to struggle helplessly in the sky above Neverland.
4: Oh, that wasn't nice of Tinkerbell. Tinkerbell to leave the children behind.
8: No, especially not in time of danger.
4: I don't like that Tinkerbell. Why does she act like that?
8: Well, Tinkerbell is jealous because Peter likes Wendy.
4: Well, that isn't nice of Tinkerbell at all, because after all, Wendy and Peter are just friends.
8: That's right.
4: I wonder whether the children will find their way down to Neverland, and will Peter be safe from Captain Hook and
8: his crew?
4: Well,
8: next week we'll find that out.
4: You know what I like to read now?
8: What?
4: Roy Rogers, because the outlaws captured that little boy, Tim.
8: Oh, yes, they did. They'd followed Roy and Doleful Hawkins to town.
4: And they'd killed Doleful's boss, and they captured his nephew, Tim, that little boy.
8: Yes, yes. And then the leader of the crooks, Fancy Farrow, had sent a phony message to Doleful to trick him into coming to the mine office.
4: That's the office Doleful works for.
8: Yes, but no one at that office is there. And Fancy plans to capture Doleful and do away with him.
4: Do you think Roy will be able to stop him from doing all these cruel things?
8: Well, let's read now and find out. Now, first, let's go across the page, turn over that page, then go past the Lone Ranger on page 6, and there, on page 7, under Barney Google, is Roy Rogers, King of the Cowboys. Hi-yip-hi-yo. Now here we go with Roy and Trigger. Hi-yip-hi-yo. At the outlaw's hideout, Creaky and Bullwhip are having trouble with the boy, Tim, who is mighty rambunctious. Fancy Farrow gallops up. Seeing the boy, he exclaims,
11: "Blast it, what's Doleful Hawkins' nephew doing here? Are you too loco?"
8: Creaky answers,
11: "Well, we had to grab him, boss. He seen us sneaking out of the Bratton Freight office. If he blabs, they'll know we killed Hank Bratton."
8: "What?" Last picture, top row, Farrow snaps. "Lock the kid in the shack till we take care of Hawkins. I'm decoying the old coot to the Tomahawk mine with a phony message. When we dry gulch him, the Bratton Freight line is finished." First picture, bottom row, Roy is trailing the outlaws. Suddenly, he sees something appear in the sky. He exclaims, "Hey, something just shot up in the air by those trees. Let's go, Trigger." In a few minutes, Roy is approaching the shack where the outlaw's hideaway is. He sees an arrow shoot out of the chimney. "Hey, what's this? An arrow with a string and cloth tied to it." In a second, Roy is out of the saddle and running to the shack. Last picture, he breaks in the door. "Tim Hawkins! Say, shooting those arrows out of the chimney was a smart way to attract attention, son."
12: "Hey, Fancy Farrow and his polecats locked me in here, Roy. They're gonna bushwhack Uncle Doleful. We gotta save him."
8: Let's hope so.
4: Wasn't that a clever scheme of Tim's to shoot the arrows out of the chimney?
8: Yes, you bet it was. And it's good that Roy saw them before the outlaws did, too.
4: Yes, and now Tim can tell Roy what the outlaws are up to. But do you think that Roy will catch up to him in time to rescue them so awful?
8: Well, we'll have to wait until next week to find that out. But now, let's hop over to Dagwood and Blondie.
4: Oh, and here they are on the first page of the second section.
8: All right. And here we go on the first page of the second section of Puck the Comic Weekly with Dagwood and Blondie. Ramafoo, ramafum, zim, zam, zombie. Conjure me music for Dagwood and Blondie. Dagwood wakes up early in the morning, lifts his head, then lets it fall back on the pillow.
13: "Blondie! Call my office! Tell him I won't be in today. I'm a sick man."
8: In a second, Blondie's in the bedroom beside him.
13: "I've got every ache known to science. I got sharp pains and dull pains and shooting pains. I think I'm a goner."
4: "Oh, you poor dear."
8: Last picture, top row, she puts her arms around Dagwood.
4: "We'll make a hospital room out of this bedroom. First, we'll move the bed out of the draft."
13: "What?"
4: "Come on, get out of bed." "Now, push the bed across the room."
13: "Yeah, but Blondie..."
4: "Dagwood, do you want to die of pneumonia?"
13: "No."
4: "Then push the bed across the room."
13: "Well, all right."
8: First picture, second row, Blondie says.
4: "Now, Dagwood, go next door and borrow the Woodley's heating pad and the electric vaporizer and their sick bed tray."
13: "Well, all right."
8: 5 minutes later, Dagwood's at the Woodley door. Herb Woodley is handing him the heating pad, sick bed tray, and the vaporizer.
7: Herb says, "Yay, you look terrible, Dagwood." Dagwood stares at Herb in amazement.
13: Really?
8: Last picture, second row. Dagwood enters the house. Blondie hands him a piece of paper.
4: Now, Dagwood, run to the drugstore and get this list of things. And hurry, we've got to get you back in bed.
13: Am I that sick?
8: Ten minutes later, first picture, third row. Dagwood is in the drugstore. The druggist reads the list that Blondie has made out, then turns to Dagwood sympathetically.
14: Be seated while I get these things for you. Oh, you'll need every ounce of strength you have to pull through this.
8: Dagwood sits down weakly. The girl behind the counter says,
13: "Oh, the poor man."
8: 10 minutes later, Dagwood at home comes upstairs. He heads for his bedroom, followed by Blondie, her arms full of medicine.
4: Now, Dagwood, get back in bed quickly while I prepare a hot mustard bath for you.
8: Last picture, third row. Dagwood is in bed again. Blondie enters carrying a big tub.
4: Here's your hot foot bath, dear.
8: Suddenly, Dagwood sits up.
13: I've had enough of this!
8: He leaps out of bed. First picture, bottom row, dashes around the room.
13: I'm the healthiest man on this street. I can whip my weight in wildcats.
8: And 10 minutes later, all dressed up, Dagwood turns to Blondie as he fixes his tie.
13: Call up the boss and tell him I'll be down to work after all.
8: Blondie folds her hands demurely and bats her pretty eyelashes.
4: Oh, Dagwood, I have a confession. I didn't call him in the first place. I knew you'd go in.
8: Last picture, Dagwood comes out of the house, a bright smile on his face as he goes down the walk. And he says proudly,
13: "Huh, nobody's gonna make an invalid out of me."
4: Wasn't that the funniest thing you ever saw? First, Dagwood pretends to be dying.
7: Yes, and then when everybody tells him how awful he looks, he gets mad because they think he looks terribly sick.
4: And then he gets up out of bed and says he's not going to be sick, and he goes to work. Oh, what a man.
7: Yes, what a man. Well, now let's turn over the page and see who's there.
4: Oh, look, my favorite, Donald Duckle.
8: Yes, your friend Donald Duckle, and I'll read him in just a moment. But first, here's that nice man again with something interesting to say. Now here we go again with Puck the Comic Weekly, and on the second page of the second section, Donald Duck.
4: Magic words for the music, please.
8: Very well, my lady. Say them with me, please. Squeegeum, squeegeum, squiddy chicka jack. Let's have music to better quack quack. It's breakfast time in the Donald Duck household. Donald looks so exhausted that his eyelids droop, his hair droops, and his ears droop. His nephew Dewey says,
15: "Gee, what's the matter, Uncle Donald?"
16: "Oh, I walked in my sleep again, 7 nights in a row."
15: "Gee, that's tough."
8: The boys tell Donald they've got a scheme to stop him from sleepwalking, so that night they tuck Donald into bed. Dewey says,
15: "Well, good night, Uncle Donald. Just relax. We'll take care of everything."
8: Donald yawns.
16: "Good night."
8: No sooner is he gone to sleep than the boys see him sit up, hold out his arms, and begin to mumble. First picture, bottom row.
16: "Now I walk, nice walk in the park."
8: The boys see he's about to walk in his sleep, so Dewey says,
15: "Let's go. He's on his way."
8: Second picture, bottom row, the boys are outside the house. The door opens, and out walks Donald in his sleep. Dewey says,
15: "Okay, men, this is it. Come on."
8: Third picture, bottom row, Louie aims a garden hose at Donald and turns on the water. They soak Donald. Donald turns around and walks back in the house, still in his sleep. They turn off the water. Dewey says,
15: "Bob did it."
8: And Huey exclaims,
15: "Yeah, he's going back to..."
8: All of a sudden, last picture, out of the house comes Donald, still in his sleep, carrying an umbrella. Down the steps he comes, heading for a walk in the park. And the boys go...
4: Oh, wasn't that funny? Daddy.
7: Yes, the boys thought they could cure Donald of his sleepwalking habit by squirting water at him.
4: Instead, Donald just goes in and gets an umbrella and comes out of the house again.
7: He's some fellow, that Donald.
4: Yes, he's some fellow, that Donald.
7: Well, now look across the page. There's another nice fellow.
4: Oh, yes, Dick. And he's having a wonderful adventure in the early days of America with a famous pirate.
7: Yes, the famous pirate Jean Lafitte.
4: And the British and the Americans are at war, and the British are trying to get Jean Lafitte to help fight the Americans. They even offered him lots of money if he would.
7: Yes, and Dick and the Major, his friend, were captured by the pirates and taken to their city in the swamplands. But Dick and the Major managed to escape from the place in a little boat.
4: Well, I wonder if they'll be able to get away, because Dick and the Major don't know that country at all. I wonder if they'll be able to find their way out.
7: Well, let's read now and find out. Here we go with Dick's adventures. Say the magic words with me.
4: Rickety-pack-a-zack-a-zick.
7: Let's have music for Adventurous Dick. Dick and the Major make their way through the dense swamps in one small boat, seeking to find a way out of the swamp, hoping to get to General Jackson and inform him of the meeting between the English and the pirates. They find that they're lost. Try as they will, Dick and Belair find themselves only plunging deeper into the bewildering maze of bayous. First picture, second row, at nightfall, they find themselves in an impenetrable forest of reeds and swamp growth. They decide to make camp on a small island. They build a fire, and for supper, prepare a wild fowl which Major Villiers has been lucky enough to trap. Last picture, second row, they've made themselves a crude bed and have fallen asleep for the night. So soundly do they sleep, they don't hear a boat draw up to the bank or figures moving toward them. And then they are rudely awakened.
9: Hey, what's the matter? Hey, let me go, will you?
7: Though they try to struggle, they find themselves captured by pirates, and Jean Lafitte himself faces them, first picture, bottom row.
17: Ah, good morning, my friends. They are led to a boat, last picture. Lafitte gets into the boat and then says to them, so you are going to General Jackson to tell him that I, Jean Lafitte, am a traitor who has promised to help the British attack New Orleans? Very well, mes amis. I shall go with you and tell him myself, even though he has been foolish enough to threaten to hang me if I come.
4: Too bad.
7: Yes, the pirates caught up with Dick and the Major and have captured them.
4: Oh, it's too bad. But I can't quite understand this. Why is Lafitte going to go with them to see General Jackson?
7: That is kind of mysterious, isn't it?
4: Yes, it is.
7: Well, I don't know. I can't figure this out myself. I'm afraid we'll have to wait until next week to find this out. But now look below Dick's adventures. There's Rusty Riley.
4: Oh, yes. And Rusty is with the carnival. And he's going to go to work in one of the sideshows, helping a man who says he's a magician.
7: Yes, a man who calls himself the Great Necro.
4: And Rusty thinks that Necro might be one of the crooks who's planning to do something bad to Mr. Dooley.
7: And Stovepipe, Rusty's friend, has told him to keep the job with the Great Necro so Rusty can keep his eye on the crook. Now let's see what happens. Here we go with Rusty Riley. Gallop and run till the road is dusty. Give us music for his horse and Rusty. As the sideshow is being set up where Rusty is to work, he watches the workmen. His friend Stovepipe gives him a final bit of advice.
17: Life on a carnival lot is not exactly a bed of roses, Rusty. Now just keep your eyes open and your mouth shut.
7: Rusty goes into the tent.
15: Good morning, Mr. Necro. Oh, here's the pair of cufflinks you asked me to buy. There's 20 cents change.
11: Oh, thanks, kid. Keep the change. Now get into your uniform.
7: Last picture, top row, Rusty is all dressed up in a page's uniform. He says,
15: hot dog, this is some outfit. I wonder what a magician's assistant's supposed to do.
7: Meanwhile, first picture, bottom row, outside another tent, Necro is talking to his friend, who is a fortune teller with the carnival, and whose partner to Specs in his crooked scheme.
11: Now look, Beagle. Dooley fancies himself as a poker player, and he's superstitious. Now, sooner or later, he'll bone a free reading from you. Make him think his fortune's so good he can't lose.
7: Beagle answers,
14: yeah, I get it. And then you get him into a nice, friendly game.
11: Right. And with my cards plus my trick specs, we'll own this carnival in a week.
14: Okay. Now you better get into your show duds. It's nearly opening time.
8: Meanwhile, inside the dressing room, Rusty is looking at Necro's dressing table.
9: Gee whiz, Mr. Necro must have forgot his glasses. Oh, no, no, these are different. These must be sunglasses.
8: Rusty tries the glasses on.
9: Hey, these don't seem like regular sunglasses. They're kind of purplish.
8: Last picture, Necro comes into the tent.
11: Well, kid, we'll have to hurry a bit. Hey, what are you doing to those glasses? Give them here. And don't touch them again.
4: I wonder what kind of glasses those are that Rusty tried on.
8: Well, they must have something to do with Necro's evil scheme.
4: Necro said something about trick specs, but specs is another name for glasses, isn't it?
8: Yes, it is.
4: And he said that by using them, he might be able to own the carnival in a week. I wonder if that could happen.
8: That's something we'll have to wait to find out. We'll learn more about that next week. But now it's time for Flash Gordon.
4: Oh, yes, and I'm anxious to see what's happening to Flash.
8: Very well, let's turn over the page. Go past Buzz Sawyer on page 4, turn over to page 5, and look, on page 6, there's Flash Gordon.
4: And you remember that Flash is on the planet Venus, and he had overcome that tyrant, King Stang, that was the ruler of the planet.
8: That's right, but in the midst of the big election, Stang slipped away when he saw his man couldn't be elected.
4: And Flash and Dale have gone after him in a rocket ship. I wonder whether they'll catch him.
8: Well, let's read now and find out. Here we go with Flash Gordon. Rig-a-rig-a-doon-doon, sashkamatash. Let's have music for Heroic Flash. Flash and Dale are hot on the trail of Stang and Kaga, who are seeking to escape. Flash sees the rocket ship ahead of him disappear into the cavern world inside Venus. Boldly, Flash follows Stang into the forbidden cavern world. The guards think Flash is with the ruler rather than pursuing him and hold their fire. And then they discover their mistake. But it's too late to stop the thundering jet car. Last picture top row, the burst of fire from the guards is Kaga's first warning that Flash has followed him into his underground domain. Kaga swings his ship around, then looses a volley of flame blasts. But Flash's skillful maneuvers make his speeding craft an elusive target. First picture bottom row, Flash sees that Kaga's shots are coming closer. Quickly, Flash adjusts his ship's exhaust to make it pour out a heavy screen of smoke. His course hidden for the moment, Flash makes a sharp turn into one of the vast uncharted caverns. As the sound of pursuit dies, Flash spots a glimmer of light ahead. Approaching closer, they're amazed to see below them a weird crystal city of light. They decide to take a chance and land. Last picture, they are greeted eagerly by the city's glass people, a strange race of silicon eaters whose skin is like smooth pink glass. The leader of them, a beautiful woman, approaches.
18: Thrill welcomes you to her city.
8: But Flash is wary as he steps from his jet car. Are these people enemies of the tyrant Kaga or allies?
4: Smart of Flash to make a thick smoke come out of his rocket ship?
8: Yes, that way no one could see where he was going.
4: Yes, and I hope that these people that he meets in this unusual city will be friendly to them. You think they will?
8: Well, that's something we'll have to find out next week. Now, that's all the time I have. But before I go, here's that nice fellow with some more interesting information. Well, honey, and all you boys and girls, I've got to go now.
4: All right, Mr. Comic Weekly Man, but I'll be waiting for you next week.
8: Okay, that's a date. And a date with all you boys and girls. Be sure to meet me with our little friend, Miss Honey, next week when I read Pop the Comic Weekly. For I'm the Comic Weekly Man, the jolly Comic Weekly Man. I'll be back to read the funnies to you happy boys and honeys. Don't forget, boys and girls, see you all next week.

0: Here, do you know something? If you stop eating bird's-eye beef burgers and eat these cheap ones...
1: All right.
0: You'll save Mum enough money to buy me a Leeds United tracksuit.
1: Fantastic.
0: I mean, they look the same, don't they?
1: Might look the same, but they don't taste the same.
0: Ah, you can't tell the difference.
1: Well, I can. The cheap one's yours.
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is your FBI, the official broadcast from the files of the Federal Bureau of Investigation, presented as a public service by the Equitable Life Assurance Society of the United States and the Equitable Society's representative in your community. As Christmas Day draws near, every father becomes more deeply aware of how much his wife and family mean to him. For this is the season when we think of others, when we find our greatest happiness in promoting the happiness of those we love. Perhaps that is why more fathers choose December than any other month to increase their family's protection with the Equitable Life Assurance Society. Yes, this is a good time to get in touch with your Equitable Society representative to discuss with him the finest gift that any man can give his loved ones, security through life insurance. Tonight's FBI file, Operation Rumba.

0: remote places like Guadalcanal, Tunis, Mature, Bazerte. They were the days of desperation, when it seemed, even to those who are not faint-hearted, that victory for the Axis might be just around the corner. Tonight's file opens on a street corner in a large city in South America. A middle-aged lady, limping quite badly, approaches the corner where George Harrison, a young American chemist, is standing. The middle-aged lady speaks.
1: I beg your pardon, young man.
2: No, are you talking to me?
1: Yes. I'd like you to do me a favor.
2: If I can.
1: I wonder if you'd wait here with me until the traffic slows down and help me across.
2: Well, certainly.
1: Thank you so much. You're an American, aren't you?
2: Yes.
1: That's why I asked you. Some of these natives down here hate us so much, I'd be afraid they'd push me in front of a car.
2: Oh, they're not that bad.
1: Oh, wait till you've been here as long as I have.
2: Well, I think they're good ones.
1: There are very few good ones, young man. You can take my word for that. Besides, they're almost all German spies. I wouldn't trust any of them.
2: Well, I don't know about that.
1: You'll find out that I'm right, young man. And I hope you do before it's too late.
2: Well, I hope so, too. I think we can get across after this car passes, ma'am.
1: Yes, I believe you're right. Do you mind if I take your arm?
2: Not at all.
3: Wagner. Hurry, get in. That was a fine push you gave him.
1: First, I didn't think I'd pushed him hard enough to get him in front of that other car.
3: It was perfect. In fact, I think the car that Pedro was driving, she killed the young man.
1: That's too bad. He was a nice boy. But we can't worry about him now. Let's hurry. I've got to get this briefcase to the pet shop.
0: A few hours later, in the hospital room of George Harrison, George was explaining his strange accident to Special Agent Jim Taylor.
4: You say this woman was about 45, with dark hair and a light complexion.
2: Yes, Mr. Taylor, that's right.
4: And when she approached you, she was limping quite badly.
2: She was.
4: Well, if the woman purposely pushed you in front of the car to get your briefcase, as you seem to think, then in all probability is, well, that limp was fake.
2: I suppose you're right.
4: And you have no idea what happened to the woman?
2: None.
4: What makes you think she pushed you as this car was approaching?
2: Well, the car just seemed to come out of nowhere, and it seemed to me she stepped back and pushed me right in front of it.
4: Mm-hmm. Can you describe the briefcase you say she took, Mr. Harrison?
2: Well, it was an ordinary brown calfskin briefcase with my initials, GHH.
4: Mr. Harrison, I happen to know that you're down here working on an important secret project. And that this may be a conspiracy, but...
2: But what?
4: But there must be a lot of women in this city who answer to the description that you've given me.
2: Shouldn't be too hard to find her.
4: Still, if we find her and she hasn't got the briefcase...
2: What do you mean?
4: I mean, what do we do then? There's no way you can prove that she actually pushed you, is there? You're not even sure she did.
2: I see what you mean.
4: However, we'll go to work on it, Mr. Harrison. And the first break we get, we'll let you know.

Tonight, your FBI removes the secret classification from another of its wartime files and makes public this story of how one of its special agents aided the Allied cause in the fight against the Axis. The time of this case was December 1942, almost 4 years ago to the day, a period which saw headlines about strange

0: Good morning, Alex.
1: Ah, good morning. You have the briefcase.
0: Yes, it worked perfectly. Here. But it was very lucky there wasn't anyone in the pet shop when I walked through.
1: Oh, that does not matter. Several of our customers, when you come in, just wait. Jose will get rid of them, and then you can walk back here in safety.
0: Oh, yes, I see.
1: You like the canaries in the shop?
0: Why, yes. They're new, aren't they?
1: We just got them in yesterday.
0: But what do you do with canaries? They aren't rare.
1: No. But Jose was complaining. He said the radio transmitter was making so much noise, you could hear it all over. Now they will think it is the canaries.
0: Why, how clever. That's a wonderful trick.
1: To be in this business and to stay in this business, you must use your head. Ah, there. Now, let me see what we have in here. Mrs. Wagner, I'm sorry to have to tell you this.
0: Sorry to tell me what?
1: This briefcase does not contain the right information.
0: What?
1: Yes, I'm sorry. But for this, we cannot pay you. You understand that, no?
0: But I took great chances this morning, Alex.
1: I know, I know. But, Mrs. Wagner, I can only buy from you what I can get paid for. Now, if you wish to undertake another assignment...
0: Well, I need the money, Alex. I've told you that.
1: Very well. Listen carefully. I want you to go back.

0: Come in.
1: Hello, Mr. Harrison.
0: Well, hello.
1: It's so good to see that you weren't hurt badly either.
0: Oh?
1: My doctor examined me and said I was only slightly bruised. So I came to see how you were. And to return your briefcase.
0: But how did you know who I was and where I was?
1: Why, there was a story about the accident in the morning paper in which it said you'd been brought to this hospital.
0: Oh, I see. Well, thank you for returning the briefcase.
1: Oh, it's nothing, really.
0: It was very nice of you, and I do appreciate it.
1: How long are you going to be here?
0: Well, I'm going to be released tomorrow.
1: Splendid. Then I'm not going to leave this hospital room until you tell me what day you're coming to my home for tea.
0: Well, I'm afraid...
1: Now, after all, I feel I'm partly responsible for your having met with this accident. Now, you must say yes, Mr. Harrison.
0: Well, I'll be pretty busy the first day I get out of here, but...
1: Well, how about Thursday, then?
0: That's all right. What's your address, Mrs. Wagner?
1: 17 Avenue of the Siestas. Isn't that romantic?
0: Very. All right, then, I'll see you on Thursday at, say, 5?
1: That's wonderful. I'll be waiting.

0: May I come in, Senor Montes?
1: Yes, yes, come in, please. What is it I can do for you?
0: Here are my credentials, senor.
1: James Taylor. Oh, please sit down, Mr. Taylor. We're very happy to do what we can to cooperate with the American FBI.
0: Thank you, Senor Montes.
1: What can we do?
0: Our censors in the United States intercepted the letter with secret writing on it that was sent to a man here named Rafael Torres.
1: Rafael Torres? I don't know that name, Mr. Taylor. You think he's a German spy?
0: We are pretty sure he is, judging from what was in this letter to him.
1: Where did they send that letter to Senor Torres?
0: It was addressed to him at 43 Avenue Dos Picos.
1: 43 Avenue Dos Picos.
0: I went by there this morning. It's a pet shop.
1: Oh, yes. That is owned by a man named Jose Condado.
0: Do you know him?
1: Not too well, but he runs a big business. He sells many rare birds. He has a boat which he sends up the river for those birds.
0: Do you know the name of the boat, Senor Montes?
1: El Aguila. That means eagle in Spanish.
0: Yes, I know. I speak a little Spanish.
1: Good. Now, what else do you want to know?
0: Well, according to your records and our own, there isn't a transmitter in this country sending out a signal powerful enough to be picked up overseas.
1: That is correct. We have been very careful about that.
0: Yes, I know that. Oh, what puzzles me is, if they're not using the radio, how are they getting that information out?
1: That I do not know. But if there is anything I can do to help you to find out...
0: Well, I'll tell you what you can do for us, if you will.
1: Yes?
0: You can put a plainclothesman on watch at the pet shop. Maybe we can pick up something by watching who goes out and who comes in.
1: Maybe. Hey, excuse me.
0: Oh, certainly.
1: Chief of Police Montes. Yes, Mr. Taylor is here. Just a minute, please. It's your office.
0: Oh, thank you. Hello. Oh, yes, Don. Harrison called, you said? Said that woman was all right and returned the briefcase, huh? I see. Okay, Don, I'll see you later. Now, Senor Montes?
1: Well, as you were requesting, Mr. Taylor, we should be glad to put a man on watch at the pet shop, and we shall give you a report.
0: Thank you, Senor Montes. And as soon as I find out anything, I'll be in touch with you.

0: Yes?
1: Is this the residence of Mrs. Nora Wagner?
0: Yes, sir. I am Alex, Mrs. Wagner's butler, sir. Are you Mr. Harrison?
1: Yes, I had an appointment with Mrs. Wagner.
0: She's expecting you, sir. Please go straight ahead.
1: Thank you, Alex.
2: Hello there, Mr. Harrison.
1: Good afternoon, Mrs. Wagner.
2: Well, you look fine. No ill effects from the accident?
1: No, the doctor said there wasn't a single after effect.
2: Knock on wood. Now, would you like some tea or would you rather have whiskey?
1: Tea would be fine. I've got to get back to the office after I leave here to finish up some work.
2: All right, you both have tea then.
1: Will you have a cigarette, Mrs. Wagner?
2: No, thank you. I smoke a special brand. Alex cigarette.
0: There you are, madam.
1: Well, here, let me light it for you.
2: Thank you. I think the time has come to tell you something, Mr. Harrison.
1: What's that?
2: Mr. Harrison, we know you're a chemist and that you were sent down here to work on synthetic rubber.
1: But,
2: Now we want to know the results of your most recent experiment with butadiene. It's as simple as that.
1: If I refuse to tell you?
2: Alex?
0: This is what will happen. Now get up and start talking.
3: I'll tell you what I'll do. You did it!
2: Alex? Are you sure you didn't hit him too hard that time?
0: No, he isn't hurt. He'll just be unconscious for a little while.
2: Well, you'd better take him up to the bedroom.
0: Yes. When he comes to, if he still refuses to talk, then I can go to work on him again.

0: will return in just a moment to tonight's file, which shows how your FBI promotes security for the nation. Now, a word to fathers about security for the family. Father, do you have the courage to face some facts which may give you a real jolt? If you haven't got that courage, better turn off your radio for the next 59 seconds, because here comes a question which is very likely to open your eyes to a serious situation. You're still listening? Then you do have the courage. All right. Ask yourself this question.
1: If I should die, how would my family get through the critical years until the youngest child finished high school? How long would my wife and children continue to be well-fed, well-housed, and well-clothed?
0: That deserves more than a superficial offhand answer. It deserves a thoughtful answer based on facts. To help you get them, the Equitable Life Assurance Society has prepared a special fact-facing chart for fathers, which has these three advantages. First, it's simplicity itself. You can fill it out in 5 minutes flat. Second, you are guided every step of the way by easy-to-understand pictures which illustrate the unavoidable expenses your family will have to meet. Third, when you're finished with this fact-facing chart, you'll have a clear, accurate, and complete picture of just what income your family would need during the critical years.
1: Say, that's something that not one father in 100 knows. Where do I get one of these fact-facing charts? And how much does it cost?
0: Why, it doesn't cost a cent. The Equitable Society representative in your community will be glad to bring you a copy of this fact-facing chart. Phone him tomorrow or send a postcard, care of this station, to the Equitable Society.
1: That's EQUITABLE.
0: The Equitable Life Assurance Society of the United States.

0: It is unfortunate but true that during a war, when emotion runs high and patriotism is a word with dignity, that there are some who place their personal comforts before the welfare of the nation. The list of traitors to every nation is a long one, and is studded with those who are traitors in time of peace as well as in time of war. Traitors to their own country and to the human race. For what they have to sell is not disloyalty, but hate. In time of war, they're called traitors. In time of peace, they're dismissed as harmless crackpots. But what they have to sell is dangerous at any time. For hate breeds hate. And when the world's quotient of hatred exceeds the world's quotient of friendship, then we shall know the terrible tragedy of World War III. Tonight's file continues at police headquarters, where Special Agent Jim Taylor has just entered into a conference with Chief of Police Carlos Montes.
1: You think you have uncovered something, Jim?
2: I don't know, Carlos, but I was down at the pier this morning when the El Aguila came in, and there was a coat of salt on the prow.
1: So?
2: That coat of salt means that that ship was out on the ocean, Carlos.
1: Yes, you're right. Where do you think the boat went?
2: I don't know, but they've got a radio on that boat. Do you know anything about it?
1: Yes, all radios on boats that ship out of this harbor are registered here, Jim.
2: Oh?
1: In that green book over there.
2: Well, let's look up the radio on the El Aguila.
1: Here we are. El Aguila. No, Jim, this radio, she isn't strong enough to send more than 200-300 miles.
2: Yes, you're right. That's only a ship to shore, 50 water.
1: Now I am puzzled. I do not understand this whole thing.
2: You mean about the boat?
1: Yes. I have known Jose Condado for several years, and I know he is not the kind of a man who would work with Germans.
2: Then he doesn't know what's going on under his nose, Carlos, because we know his pet shop is a mail drop.
1: Still, no one we have not been able to identify has gone into the pet shop since we put a man on watch.
2: Well, I don't know the answer, Carlos, but I'd...
1: Excuse me.
2: Oh, certainly.
1: Chief of Police Montes. Yes, Mr. Taylor is here. Just a minute, please. It's for you, Jim.
2: Thanks. Hello. Yes, Don. What? George Harrison has disappeared. Don, do you know where his office is? Where? Wait a minute. Let me copy that down. Okay, I got it. Let's take a look around his office. I'll meet you there in 10 minutes.
3: Has he come to yet, Alex?
4: Yes, he came to, and he wouldn't talk.
3: So you went to work on him again?
4: Naturally.
3: Let me try for a while. Come on. Alex.
4: Yes?
3: Get me a drink of that brandy. Maybe that'll help.
4: All right. Here.
3: Thank you. Here. Take a drink of this. Drink it. It's good for you. I think he will talk now. You're at my home, Mrs. Wagner. Remember? What were the results of your experiments?
4: No. I won't tell you.
3: You take him, Alex. Go to work on him.
4: I don't think I'll work on him anymore.
3: Why not?
4: Because he will not talk to us. He will not tell us anything.
3: What are we going to do then? Let him go?
4: No, we will not let him go, but I will call the pet shop.
3: What do you want from the pet shop?
4: A truck. It will take Mr. Harrison down to the El Aguila.
3: What can you do with him on the boat?
4: The El Aguila will make a rendezvous at sea with one of our U-boats. And when they get Mr. Harrison in Germany, they will know how to make him talk.

0: Who can that be?
1: I don't know. But you had better answer the door.
0: You think it's the truck from the pet shop?
1: No, the truck will come to the back door. I told him.
0: Oh. All right. I'll go. Good evening.
2: Good evening. Mrs. Wagner?
0: Yes.
2: Oh, is Mr. George Harrison still here?
0: No, I'm sorry, but he isn't. I had an appointment with Mr. Harrison for this afternoon, but he didn't keep it.
2: I see. Oh, George is a friend of mine. I have a message for him.
0: He told you he was coming here for tea?
2: No, I found that out from his appointment pad at his office.
0: Oh, I see.
2: Well, if you hear from him, Mrs. Wagner...
0: I'll have him get in touch with you, Mr...
2: Taylor. Jim Taylor.
0: I'll tell him to get in touch with you, Mr. Taylor. He knows where to call you, does he?
2: Yes, he does.
0: And, Mr. Taylor.
2: Oh, yes?
0: If you hear from him first, I wish you'd ask him to get in touch with me and explain his not making an appearance.
2: Yes, I'll do that.
0: Thank you, Mr. Taylor.
2: Goodbye, Mrs. Wagner.
1: Who was that?
0: Someone looking for Harrison.
1: Looking for... How did they know he was here?
0: Harrison had my name on his appointment pad in his office.
1: All right, then we must hurry.
0: Is the truck here yet?
1: Yes, while you were talking, I saw the truck enter your garage. Come on, give me a hand.
0: What do you want me to do, help you carry him?
1: No, he's not unconscious. I've been tied up and gagged, and I will keep him covered with my gun until we get to the boat.
0: Well, let's get to work.
2: Carlos!
3: Jim!
2: Carlos, we've got to get moving.
3: What is it, Jim?
2: I went to Harrison's office and found out that he was at Mrs. Wagner's for tea this afternoon.
3: Yes?
2: I went there, and Mrs. Wagner said that Harrison had never arrived.
3: You saw him there?
2: No, but I know he was there.
3: How?
2: Well, you know how light it is out this evening.
3: Yes?
2: I saw a thread of fresh footprints on Mrs. Wagner's doorsteps.
3: Yes?
2: The heel prints were very clear. They were made by rubber heels that are sold only in the United States.
3: I see. You want to go back and search the house?
2: No, I looked around in back of the house after I left. And I saw the pet shop truck in the garage.
3: What?
2: Yes, they're probably moving Harrison somewhere right now.
3: Oh, what do you want to do, Jim?
2: I want you to go down to the El Aguila with me, and we'll have to hurry.

0: I hope we're in time.
1: So do I, for Harrison's sake.
0: I don't understand about that Jose Cantado. I'm sure.
1: In wartime, Carlos, I found you can't be sure of anyone.
0: No, I suppose you're right. That is El Aguila down there.
1: Oh, good. All right, Carlos. Let's stop about a half a block away.
0: Good.
1: Now, let's get out of the car and sneak down there, just so we'll be close enough in case we have to go into action.
0: All right.

0: Is that the truck coming down here?
1: Yes, that looks like it. Come on, I'll stuck in here. That's it, Carlos. Truck is stopping in front of the boat.
2: Yes, I see.
1: See that woman getting out, you see?
2: Yes.
1: That's Mrs. Wagner. Who is that man with her? You know him?
2: I can't tell from here. They're going around to the back of the truck.
1: Yes, I see.
2: Someone else is coming out of the back of the truck.
1: I recognize that build. Carlos, it's Harrison.
3: Let's get him.
1: Let's go.
4: Stop in the name of the law.
5: Run, both of you.
1: You got him, Carlos. Well, good evening, Mrs. Wagner. Do you mind if I remove the gag from Mr. Harrison's mouth?
6: That man you shot, he forced me to help him.
1: You'll know all about that in a minute. As soon as I untie the knot. There.
7: Oh, thanks, Mr. Taylor. You got here just in time.
6: Mr. Harrison, tell these men that I was forced into this. You heard that man threaten me.
7: I heard you threaten him, Mrs. Wagner.
6: What?
7: Yes, I heard you say unless you got your money tonight, you were going to make trouble. You said that you had delivered me, and that was your part of the bargain.
1: So that's why you came down to the boat, Mrs. Wagner, to get paid. I wondered about that.
0: Mr. Harrison, perhaps you can tell me something.
7: What is it?
0: You heard them speak of a Jose Condaro.
7: I heard Alex, the man here you just shot, say that Condaro was forced to work with him because the Germans kidnapped his mother and were holding her as a threat.
0: Uh-huh.
1: Well, Mrs. Wagner?
6: I won't say another word. I want to get a lawyer.
1: That's fair enough. And I've got a tip for you.
6: You have?
1: Yes. With Harrison here alive to tell his story, you'd better get a good lawyer. A very good one.

Nora Wagner was found to be a German national, was tried and convicted of felonious assault, and was sentenced to be deported to Germany at the end of the war. That sentence has been carried out. And so another wartime file was closed by your FBI. Closed successfully because of the alert work of a special agent and the fine cooperation of the local police in South America. Also closed was the file on who wrote the original letter from the United States, the letter that was intercepted. That person's home was raided. One of the 25,881 raids made by your FBI during the war. Because of those raids, and because of the cooperation it received from local police all over the Americas, your FBI was proud to report at the end of the war that there had not been one single successful attempt at sabotage. That is a record of which your FBI is very proud.

0: In just a moment, we will tell you about next week's exciting case from the files of your FBI. When the breadwinner of a family dies, what are the critical years for his wife and children?
1: The critical years are the years before the youngest child finishes high school. Years in which the home must be kept together.
0: To help you estimate just what income your family would need during those critical years, the Equitable Life Assurance Society has prepared a special fact-facing chart for fathers. Your Equitable Society representative will be glad to bring you a copy of this fact-facing chart. Phone him tomorrow or send a postcard care of this station to the Equitable Life Assurance Society of the United States.
2: Next week, we will bring you another colorful story from the files of the Federal Bureau of Investigation. Rendezvous in the Everglades.
0: The incidents used in tonight's Equitable Life Assurance Society broadcast are adapted from the files of the Federal Bureau of Investigation. However, all names used are fictitious, and any similarity thereof to the names of persons living or dead is accidental. Tonight's broadcast was directed by William M. Sweet. The music was composed and conducted by Frederick Steiner. The author was Jerry D. Lewis, and your narrator was Dean Carlton. This is Your FBI, is a Jerry Devine production. This is Milton Cross speaking for the Equitable Life Assurance Society of the United States and the Equitable Society's representative in your community, inviting you to tune in again next week at this same time when the Equitable Life Assurance Society of the United States will bring you another thrilling story from the files of the Federal Bureau of Investigation. Rendezvous in the Everglades on This Is Your FBI.
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0: Quaker Puffwheat Sparkies bring you Terry and the Pirates.
1: Terry and two of his friends, Hotshot and the Chinese giant Big Stoop, have driven by car to Lonely Tongue Lake in search of the stolen mechanical eye. They're pretending to be on a fishing vacation and have told the tough owner of a ramshackle lakeside hotel that they're up from Hong Kong. This hotel has some odd things about it, including Trigger Goo and his mother. There's a savage wolf dog, for instance, and a strange odor of photographic chemicals. And in just a moment, you'll get in on a new midnight crew of this new adventure of the mechanical eye. So stand by.
2: Oh, we're here. Come Quaker with a bang, bang. Rat-a-da-da-da, bang, bang. Quaker Puffwheat Sparkies, the wheat batch not from guns. The family's favorite breakfast, the wheat batch not from guns. Quaker Puffwheat Sparkies have vitamins, do tell. These except to wake the pep, and boy, the taste is well. Here comes Quaker with a bang, bang. Rat-a-da-da-da, bang, bang.
1: Hello, gang. You ready for a riddle? Then answer me this. Oh, it's a dilly. Here it goes. Brothers and sisters, I have none. But this man's father is my father's son. Now, who is it?
3: Why, it's me. Isn't that a puppy?
1: Say, gang, but take it from me, your old pal Duck Browning. Yep, you take it from me, there's no beating this eating. I mean a bowl of Quaker Puffwheat or Rice Sparkies with milk and sugar and topped with your favorite fruit. Man, no man. These giant breakfast grains of wheat or rice hit the spot. From first to last delicious spoonful, they just melt in your mouth. And talk about flavor. Say, you get a nut-like flavor that stand out. And boy, oh boy, Quaker Puffwheat and Rice Sparkies are crisp and tender as nuts in November. Yep, these kingpin kernels are shot from guns, exploded to 8 times normal size. And here's something else that's important, too. They furnish restored natural grain amounts of vitamin B1, niacin, and iron. Good and good for you. That's why the breakfast grains shot from guns are today more popular than ever before. So don't be missing out. Get both kinds. Quaker Puffed Wheat and Puffed Rice Sparkies. But make no mistake. They come only in the big Quaker packages that are red and blue. They're the ones for you. Terry and his two pals came to Tung Lake, some 200 or 300 miles inland from Hong Kong, because a plane was said to be there, a plane equipped with a stolen invention known as the mechanical eye. And now Terry, Charlie, and Big Stoop are in the Goo Hotel in a dimly lit room. They've trapped Balto, the savage wolf dog, tied him up, muffled his snarls. And now as they prepare to investigate the hotel at this midnight hour, a new sound greets Terry.
4: Yeah, I can hear it now. It's off that one. Somebody's outside of this building.
5: But push boat,
4: huh? What's that, Stupor?
6: Big Stupor pig on the noggin. Sure, it's but push boat. That's the sound of an outboard motor.
4: Right. One of those motors you attach to a rowboat.
6: Can't see anything from this window. The lake is right out there, too, through the green.
4: It's too dark. What time is it? Oh, well after midnight.
6: That motor seems to be coming near, coming its way. Could be riding around Tung Lake at this time of night or morning.
4: Yeah. It does seem strange, doesn't it?
6: Maybe Trigger Goo and his gang are expecting visitors here, huh?
4: Could be. Hey, perhaps that's why Trigger planted Balto outside our door. To make sure we didn't get too curious.
6: Well, we got old Balto tied up and under this bed. We can't go looking for the photographic dark room or the mechanical eye.
4: That's Trigger. He's calling the dog from the foot of the stairs.
6: Keep Balto quiet.
5: But push boat stop.
6: Yeah, can't hear it anymore.
4: But the dog isn't so quiet. Keep an eye on him, Charlie.
6: Okay.
4: I'll listen at the hall door and see if... Quick, get the dog farther under the bed. Trigger's coming upstairs.
6: Okay, get him under there. Don't let him make any noise.
4: If Trigger comes in here, we'll have to get him out again as fast as we can. If he finds out we've got Balto tied up in here... Lie down, Stupor. Relax, Charlie. Maybe we can get away with this. Golly, we've got to.
6: Only the dog keeps quiet.
7: Oh, no. Come here. Come here.
6: Shh.
7: Hey, you lads, still up? Getting late. You ought to turn in.
8: We were just thinking about that, Mr. Goo.
7: Mighty funny I can't find Balto. But you guys were tired. That's why I give you this room for you. Said you was.
9: Oh, we are. We are. But everything's so kind of strange and different, Mr. Goulian.
7: Hey, you ain't seen Baldo, have you?
8: You warned us not to leave this room, remember?
7: Yeah, and that still goes. If that dog gets just 1 foot free, he'll rip you to ribbons.
8: I can sure believe that.
7: Funny. Baldo always answers if he's around or if Ma yells for him. He was up on this floor, too.
9: Yeah, well, I heard him just outside the door. He makes a fine watchdog.
7: Hey, what's that? Thought I heard Baldo whine in here. He knows my voice.
9: Baldo? But why? He couldn't possibly be seen.
4: Why, what's the matter, Stoop?
9: Yeah, what's wrong? Say, you're not sick, are you?
7: A big guy like him sounded almost like a dog for a minute. He better not get sick. There ain't a doctor anyways near.
4: What is it, Stupid?
5: Inside, tie up, is pain.
9: Well, gee, big man gets just as much pain as a little man, you know.
8: Yeah. Well, we'll see what we can do for you, Stoop.
5: Man say Stoop sound like dog.
8: No, of course not. Well, Mr. Goo, I'm sorry Big Stoop groans like Baldo.
7: Yeah. I thought for a minute the dog was in here.
8: Well, we'll try and get Big Stoop to sleep. We'll blow out the oil lamp and turn in. He'll feel better in the morning when the sun comes.
9: That's right, Mr. Good. Good night.
7: Honey, don't answer.
8: Oh, I wouldn't worry about Baldo. You know how dogs are.
7: Well, maybe Ma's seen him go out or something.
8: Good night, Mr. Gould.
9: See you in the morning, Mr. Gould.
7: Yeah.
5: He's good. Stoop. Sick.
9: Wow. Why, you great big faggot, are you? Look, Terry, Big Stoop doesn't stick at all.
4: Good work, Stoop. Well, when that dog sounded off, I thought sure we were caught. That was quick thinking, fella.
9: Boy, it sure was. Make your stomach ache full goo-goo.
8: Yeah.
9: Boy, oh boy, I was sweating bullets for a minute. Whew!
4: Is the dog still okay under the bed, Charlie?
9: Yeah, he's fine.
4: Good. Now, our next move is to locate the dark room. We know the strange odor we've been smelling is a photographic chemical. That may give us a clue to the mechanical eye.
9: Right. There's a special camera in the eye, and...
4: So there has to be a dark room for developing film.
9: Yeah, but what about that motorboat we heard a little while back?
4: Came this way across the lake. Must be down at the pier. The motor was cut. That's why we don't hear it now.
9: And somebody was coming to this place, huh?
4: Coming or going, we don't know. Hey, suppose we put out the lamp, pretend to go to bed, and then take a look out of the window.
9: Okay, I'll blow it out. It's awful quiet out there, isn't it?
4: Yeah. Only the frogs and crickets. It's the moon tonight, but there's so many trees, it's difficult to see.
9: You can see the silver of the light through the trees.
4: Well, we can't investigate anything, Hotshot. Not until Trigger Goo goes to bed.
9: He doesn't stay up all night looking for Baldo.
4: Hey, wait a minute. Look out there. Down at that moonlit spot. Where you can see the shore of the lake.
9: Yeah?
4: Yeah. Look there, Charlie. It's a man. He's coming up the path.
9: Oh, yeah. He's got a suitcase or something heavy.
4: He came in the motorboat. I'll bet he was expected.
9: This business is getting kind of mysterious.
4: Well, maybe not. We know there's a plane, a seaplane somewhere around here. We think it's equipped with a mechanical eye. The device takes pictures of gold deposits under the ground. We smell photographic acids in this place. Well, link them all together, and what have we got?
9: A man coming up a path from the lake with a heavy package.
4: Look, Hotshot, somebody has to take those pictures. They have to be developed. We're sure there's a dark room in this building.
9: And you think that fellow with a suitcase or whatever, you think he may be bringing film?
4: That's the downstairs door to the porch. He just came in.
9: Oh.
4: Hey, I've got another flash. It may be wild, but listen. Maybe the big suitcase or whatever, maybe that is the stolen invention.
9: What?
4: Yeah, maybe that's the mechanical eye, or part of it. It can be detached from the plane. Maybe it was brought here just now, taken to the dark room, opened up, the film removed, and...
9: Hey, you're really cooking, pal. But who is the fellow we just saw out there?
4: Why couldn't it be the pilot of the seaplane?
9: Right.
4: Why couldn't he use a motorboat to come here from, well, wherever the plane's hidden near the lake? Well, all we can do now is wait until the place gets good and quiet. And then we'll check up on some of this business.
5: What time is that, Charlie? About
9: 3 a.m. He's sleeping like a log.
4: What about the dog? Take a look.
9: Oh, Waldo's okay. Hasn't made a sound.
4: No. Well, they go in stocking feet. The old set?
9: As set as I'll ever be.
4: Is he on the door? It squeaks a little.
10: Nobody in the hall. Shut the door.
9: Any idea where the dark room could be?
10: Must be first floor, near kitchen, near water supply. Easy, now we're going down these stairs.
9: Well, we're down. So far, so good. Now which way?
10: The kitchen is off that way, through that door. There where my flashlight shines.
7: Okay.
4: Hey, listen, there's somebody out there.
7: That's all I gotta say.
4: It's Figger Goo. He's still up.
9: Hey, we better hide.
10: Over here, in the corner.
7: I can't do nothing with this stuff. Last batch was terrible. I'll try this new stuff you just delivered, but there's going to be a big kick if it don't turn out like it should. Well, if it's a good day tomorrow, you better try again. And remember, you're supposed to fly low enough to make good pictures. Come on, get on your feet. I'll walk down to the boat with you.
4: Well, that does it, Charlie. We're getting mighty close to the mechanical eye.
9: Yeah. But what do we do now?
11: Well, it doesn't take much to know that Trigger Goo was talking to the stranger about photographs, and the fellow must be a plane pilot. But where does this leave Terry and Charlie? Will they discover the dark room and the mechanical eye in this building? What can two young chaps do against a tough setup like this?
0: Stand by! Wake up, sweet Barkies, the week I got from guns. Here comes Slater with a bang-bang. Ra-da-da-da-da-bang-bang. Ask Mother. She knows. Yes, Mother knows that quality comes first in a food. And that's one of the big reasons why Quaker Puffwheat and Rice Barkies are more popular today than ever before. Folks appreciate quality in a food. And only the premium grains of wheat and rice are selected for Sparkies. Then these premium grains are shot from guns. Actually exploded to 8 times normal size. Plump, luscious, ready-to-eat morsels, as crisp and tender as nuts in November. And so, when Mother's making out the family shopping list, remember to buy the best. Quaker Puffed Wheat and Puffed Rice Sparkies.
1: Terry and the Pirates is dramatized for radio by Albert Barker, who says, Terry is right. The stolen mechanical eye is linked with Trigger Goo, and the answer is here at Tomb Lake. But will our friends find the dark room without being caught? That's on deck for tomorrow.
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1: We last saw Jerry Hall, Joan Gregory, Captain Bradford, and Mrs. Gregory anchored in 1.5 miles of water where their stolen Euclidean submarine was apparently quite safe from immediate harm or Euclidean pursuit. Once more, however, the Gregory party has occasion to learn that no one is ever completely safe or free from Euclidea, the Magic Island. After several vain attempts, they received a message from Johnson, who is in Los Angeles. But Johnson's message was anything but cheerful. Something is threatening the captain's precious formula, and Johnson's message is interrupted by a strange voice.
2: I am fully aware that you are listening, Captain Bradford. You will gain nothing by attempting to conceal your position. Your entire course is watched. I will give you 10 seconds to answer me. 10 seconds for the combination of the vault where your formula is kept. Think rapidly, Captain Bradford. You have only 10 seconds.
3: Tex, will you answer him?
4: Don't do it. He's bluffing.
5: I think we may safely defy him.
6: We'll risk it, and we won't answer him.
3: But he's had 10 seconds. What can he do to us?
6: We'll know in a couple of seconds.
2: You have had your chance. Now you will never see your homes again, nor will you return to Euclidea. You will never leave the floor of the ocean where your submarine now lies. You have failed.

0: Hey, the sub's going to fill up with water.
1: Joan will be drowned.
2: All of you remain in your stations. You will suffer no damage.
3: Isn't there something we could be doing, Joan?
2: Merely remain in your places. I will do everything necessary.
0: Well, whatever you're going to do, do it quick. That water looks mighty wet to me.
1: We are now quite safe. You may rest assured that nothing further will happen to us.
3: But, Joan, you said that before, and something has certainly just happened to us.
0: I'll say something's happened, but what was it?
1: The submarine was shaken by violent shocks, just as it was when those magnetic bombs were released from that Euclidean plane.
3: Well, no magnetic bomb ever got down to this depth.
2: You are correct, Captain Bradford. Though the action on this submarine was much the same, we were located by the radio power beam from the island.
1: The power beam? Why, Joan, you don't mean that those scientists are able to send a burst of destructive power along a radio beam.
0: They can do everything else.
3: Then we invited that when we took a chance on answering Johnson's call on the radio.
2: Precisely.
1: But if we were not harmed, what is the effect of that beam?
2: The effect on us is probably negligible, as I was fortunate enough to be able to surround this boat with protection in time to prevent the beam hurting our outer shell to any extent. Though we will find a number of indentations in the metal.
0: You mean that radio beam thing hit us hard enough to put dents in the side of the submarine?
2: Precisely.
3: But, Joan, that would mean that the force of that radio beam was greater than the pressure of this water at a depth of 9,000 feet.
2: It was considerably greater.
0: Well, golly whiskers! What kind of protection could you surround the submarine with that would keep that kind of pressure from smashing us?
2: The protection is made up of the same elements as the destructive power beam. I merely released several of our magnetic bombs on the course to Euclidea. And the explosion you heard was the meeting of the magnetic bombs and the power beam from Euclidea.
3: But, Joan, that Euclidean we heard threatening us was in Los Angeles. You say you interrupted that destructive beam coming from Euclidea?
1: I don't understand that either.
2: It should be quite obvious.
0: Well, maybe it should be, but it isn't as far as I'm concerned.
2: Does it not occur to you that an agent of Euclidea would hardly have the opportunity of setting up apparatus for the transmission of such a beam in the same room in which Johnson was working?
3: The same room?
1: Yes, Tex. Joan must be right. We heard Johnson's voice. Then he sounded as if he were in trouble. And then this other voice came over our set. It must have been our set.
2: Undoubtedly.
0: But where did that radio beam thing come from?
2: From Euclidea.
3: Oh, I'm beginning to see it, Joan. Euclidea was listening in on our two-way radio talk and getting our position logged accurately. Then when that Euclidean in Los Angeles finished his little speech, they turned on the beam from the island.
2: That would be it, Captain Bradford.
0: And now every scientist on that magic island knows exactly where we are.
1: And I suppose they will start moving in on us from all directions.
2: They will attempt to do that, of course. But we will reach Los Angeles in safety.
1: But we're losing so much time. And Johnson may be in danger.
3: No doubt about that, but we couldn't get there in time to help him anyway.
2: That is true. Mr. Johnson will have to care for his own safety until we arrive. In the meantime, we may make ourselves comfortable.
0: Comfortable? Swell place for it.
3: Now, Joan, as you think our best move is to do nothing for a while, perhaps you take this time to give us a little explanation about that Euclidean fellow who managed to get so close to Johnson in Los Angeles.
0: Yeah. Who is he?
2: I am sure the voice we heard over Johnson's radio was that of Thales, chief electrical scientist on Euclidea.
1: Another of those weird names derived from some ancient scientist, I suppose.
2: To be sure. Thales bears his name in honor of the original Thales, philosopher of ancient Greece. Thales lived 2,600 years ago and was the founder of modern electrical research.
0: I thought Benjamin Franklin and his kite discovered all that.
1: No, I'm afraid Thales lived slightly before Franklin.
3: Yes, quite a while. So the Euclidean chief electrician is in our country.
2: It would seem so, Captain Bradford. Thales is powerful. Perhaps the most clever man on Euclidea. Many believe him to be superior to G-47.
0: Well, he sure got these electrical rays of his trained. If they'll run along the ocean floor for 600 miles and bump our submarine around.
3: You appear to have made something of a study of this man, Thales. The original, I mean. Have the Euclideans any proof as to how far he progressed with his studies 2,600 years ago?
2: Euclideans have made more extensive research than any other mortal men. Thales was credited with discovering the electron, the Greek word given to common frictional or static electricity, though there is no evidence to show that he even dreamed of the electron as we know it today.
0: I never even met an electron.
3: You've met a lot of them, Jerry, but maybe you didn't recognize them.
1: And I'm as much in the dark as Jerry. Joan knows so many things of which we are ignorant. I can still remember learning in school that Benjamin Franklin discovered electricity.
2: Your schools must be sadly lacking.
0: Oh, I don't know. We get along all right. I think it's a lot better to know that Edison invented electric light than to worry about some Greek who rubbed the cat's back to knock out a few sparks before America was discovered.
2: Thales did not rub a cat's back to get sparks. The earliest experiments were performed with pieces of amber and cloth.
0: Okay, but why?
2: And Thomas Edison did not invent or discover the electric light.
4: He did, too.
1: Joan, are you sure of what you're saying?
2: Naturally.
3: Well, now, let's not get into an argument over it. For all practical purposes, Edison improved the electric light and made it really practical after the invention of the dynamo about 1870. But there undoubtedly were attempts made before that.
0: I never heard of them.
2: In the year 1800, the principle of the electric light was discovered by Sir Humphrey Davy, who made a successful arc light with batteries and charcoal. And that was 47 years before Thomas Edison was born.
0: Oh, I give up. You know too blame much for me.
1: No, don't feel badly about it, Jerry. Joan apparently knows more than any of us. But we can do nicely in our world without quite so much knowledge.
3: You mean we will do nicely in our world when we get back to it. But in the meantime, we're very much in Joan's world. Let's give her a free hand in working this thing out.
1: Is that sensible? What would you suggest, Joan?
2: For the moment, nothing.
0: Huh. I could have thought of that.
2: Nothing is easily thought of, but many people do not know how to do it well.
3: You're certainly right there, Joan. And one of the worst faults we have is impatience.
2: A great deal of patience will be needed before we are safely in California. Now, if you will all remain perfectly still, I will open the beam testing devices in the radio receiver one by one, and we may check Euclidean waves without danger.
1: You mean you will be able to tell if they are still sending out radio impulses from the island?
2: Precisely. And as it makes it very difficult to observe this with our transmission channel closed, you must all maintain absolute silence while I test the various beams.
0: I'll keep quiet.
3: We'll not make a sound until you give us permission, Joan. Go to it.
2: Very well. Silence.
0: My ears! Stop that thing! Stop it!
1: Jerry, what's the matter with you?
0: Oh, my ears. My headaches. Gosh, that noise.
3: I didn't hear anything to make your headache, Jerry. Just one of those carrier waves Joan tuned into.
0: No, it wasn't. Gee, my head still aches. It's that same note. You remember, Joan?
2: Yes, Jerry, I remember. But you have forgotten.
0: What did I forget?
2: To remain silent. Now our position is definitely established on the island.
1: Oh, Jerry, they heard you over the radio.
0: Oh, yeah. I guess they did.
3: How quickly did you shut off the microphone?
2: Almost instantly. But Jerry's voice undoubtedly was registered at Euclidea. And probably with Thales on the mainland. Now they will know we have not moved since our last message.
0: Oh, gee. I'm sure sorry. But I couldn't stand that one sound hammering in my ears.
1: I don't understand about that, Jerry.
2: I will explain it in a moment. First, I will refuel and get the submarine in motion. Our progress will be slow, but at least we may change our position a fraction of a minute in latitude.

0: Now I will explain why that seemingly innocent sound should disturb Jerry so badly.
1: Well, why didn't it bother any of the rest of us?
2: Oh, that's my keystone note.
0: Your what, Jerry?
2: Joan can tell you better than I can.
0: Jerry and I have neglected to explain one Euclidean experiment we witnessed on our way to this submarine.
1: You two manage to learn something every time you get lost on that island. All Pat and I saw was a bunch of doors that we couldn't manage.
2: Well, we got mixed up in them, too. It was when we opened one of them that we heard the old deaf guy practicing music.
3: A deaf man practicing music?
0: I will explain it. We accidentally opened the door of the musical laboratory where Octavo was conducting his experiment.
2: Was that his name, Octavo?
3: For Octavius, who was credited with arranging the musical scale?
0: Mother, you knew.
1: Well, we have learned one or two things, Joan, but go ahead.
0: Jerry and I stood in the doorway, observing the old man as he tapped on vessels containing varying levels of water, sounding a true note with each. At last, he struck the note to which Jerry's consciousness is tuned. And Jerry had a severe headache.
2: Yeah, just like I had when that note came out of the radio.
3: That is being done deliberately?
1: Well, I'd say so. Same principle as a musical note wrecking a bridge, isn't it, Joan?
0: Precisely. And while Jerry may be uncomfortable from the effects of his note, I think we have nothing to fear unless they discover the keystone note of this submarine.
3: Joan, they might find a note which would destroy this boat.
0: More than that, they are sure to find it. Our only hope is to reach Los Angeles before they succeed.
1: And if we don't make it in time?
0: Then a single note of music will end this voyage.
4: We had a party last night.
5: It's one of the places in a worse shape. 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
1: Yes, there's coffee pot freshness in every cup of Maxwell House.
2: Once upon a time there was an engineer.
3: Choo-choo Charlie was his name, we hear.
2: He had an engine and he sure had fun. He used good and plenty candy to make his train run.
4: Charlie says, love my good and plenty. Charlie says, really rings the bell. Charlie says, love my good and plenty. Don't know any other candy that I love so well.
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0: Once again, the Damon Runyon Theater brings you another story by the master storyteller, Damon Runyon. And this one, A Light in France. And to tell it to you, here is Broadway.
1: Thanks. It is of a midsummer evening not so long ago that I am sitting in Mindy's waiting for my order of potato pancakes and sour cream when I feel a tap on my shoulder. Now, I am certainly not expecting gendarmes because I am a law-abiding citizen. So I look up without a care in the world. And then I wish to leave, and leave fast. I am not able to say a word to the citizen who does the tapping, because how does one open a conversation with a ghost if one meets one in Mindy's? I sit there with my mouth open, and the ghost sits down and says...
2: Your mouth is wide open, Broadway.
1: Maury, go away. You are dead. You will not like the food here anymore.
2: Do I look like I am dead?
1: I will not argue the point. I will leave.
2: Sit down. Sit down. Take it easy.
1: Never again.
2: Look, Broadway, pinch me.
1: Definitely not.
2: Listen.
1: I have got nothing to listen to except the sound of my steps going away fast. If I am able to move.
2: I am not dead.
1: Listen, Maury, a long time ago, they find what is left of you in a ditch over in Jersey. There is quicklime in the ditch and your shoes, which are identified. The gendarme says it is you, and that is good enough for me. Now, I order some potato pancakes. When they arrive, enjoy them and give my regards to everybody who is there.
2: Will you listen to me? I am not dead. I never am dead, and I do not expect to be for quite some time. That is, unless...
1: I do not see what you have got to think about. You are...
2: Not dead. And would you like to hear why I am not?
1: No, you cannot convince me.
2: Let me try. It is a very good story.
1: No, I will... A good story?
2: Very good. You will like it.
1: If I listen, will you promise to go back to being dead?
2: Sure. I know you cannot resist this story. You settle back and let me tell you something.
1: Naturally, it is a great shock to me to see Morgan. Even if he says he is alive, I believe the gendarmes who identify his shoes after they pull them from the quicklime in Jersey. However, I am willing to listen to reason, especially if it is surrounded by a good story. And it is very good indeed. And I will tell it to you in a minute.

0: Well, Maury tells me that at the time people think he is deceased more than someone, he is in France, where he goes to get away from certain citizens who wish to decease him. It is in 1939 that he comes to a little town on the seacoast. A very nice place for a guy on the Lamoureux. For a citizen who wishes peace and quiet. He puts down his suitcase at a little inn there, and one night he is looking over the place when the scene is as follows.
1: Good evening, sir.
2: Huh? Who is that?
1: You're a very nervous young man, aren't you?
2: Look, come on out where I could see you, unless you wish me to scatter some lead in your direction.
1: Impetuous, aren't you? Very well.
3: Well, I think you can put that gun away.
2: Who are you? How come you speak English where there is nothing but French?
3: Probably because it was my native tongue.
2: Yeah? You American?
3: Well, with reservation. My name is Thaddeus Blackman.
2: Blackman?
3: The name means nothing to you.
2: Blackman.
3: Thaddeus T. Blackman.
2: Oh, sure. It is a small world.
3: I found it so, particularly when I saw and heard you this afternoon. For a moment, I was worried.
2: I guess you were.
3: But I fancy myself a student of, well, people. You didn't look like a policeman.
2: Thank you.
3: You're welcome.
2: So this is where you lamp to, huh, Thaddeus?
3: This is where I retired.
2: Sure. What about 16 zillions of cash? I read about you, Thaddeus. You make a nice score, and the U.S. government would like to ask you some questions.
3: Which I am in no position to answer.
2: I guess not. I do not know the legal lingo, but...
3: It was called embezzlement. However, I was not at fault. But the officials, you understand, would not understand.
2: Officials are very official and narrow-minded.
3: Precisely. And since you seem to know that, I take it you, too, have had encounters with law and order?
2: Thaddeus, you put it fancy, but there is more truth than poetry.
3: Good. We shall get along splendidly. Now, have you a match for my pipe?
2: Sure. Here.
3: Thank you.
2: Someday I will invent a pipe that does not go out.
3: In which case, you will make a fortune. Well, shall we take a walk?
0: So Maury and Thaddeus become very friendly indeed because they have a lot in common. Then it comes up the next day. Maury walks inside the little inn and sees Thaddeus sitting at a table talking to a doll. And the scene is as follows.
2: Hiya, Thaddeus. Nice morning, huh?
3: Good morning, Maury. Sit down.
2: Thanks.
3: Maury, I want you to meet Marie. Marie, this is Maury.
4: How do you do, monsieur?
2: She talks English.
3: I taught her.
4: Ah, oui, monsieur Blackman, he teaches me the English. Someday, maybe I'll go to America, oui?
2: Why not, doll? I think you'd get along. Yeah, I think you would.
3: Marie.
4: Oui?
3: I'm all out of matches for my pipe. Would you mind?
4: Certainement, oui. Yes. I will be back in a presently.
3: Marie is a lovely girl, Maury.
2: Thaddeus, I have got eyes.
3: So I noticed.
2: Meaning what, Thaddeus?
3: I've grown very fond of Marie.
2: Oh, no poaching, huh, Thaddeus?
3: I'm afraid you misunderstand, Maury. Marie runs the inn. She's been very kind to an old man who at times becomes very lonely. Sometimes, even tired of living.
2: With all the dough you got, you are tired of living?
3: Maury, there are certain things money won't buy. That's trite, but sometimes the trite and hackneyed things are the only truth. Do you know what I'm talking about, Maury?
2: Not yet. Proceed.
3: Marie, for example. I've come to look upon her as a daughter. I love her, Maury.
2: You are a funny guy, Thaddeus.
3: But you understand.
2: Sure. When I was a kid, I owned a teddy bear. Every place I go, I take the teddy bear. I remember that fuzzy little thing even now. Sometimes I wish I still have it. It is like a
3: symbol of what you had when you were a kid.
2: Sure, that is right.
3: Marie is a sort of teddy bear to me, Maury. See?
2: Yeah, Thaddeus, I see. Okay, we will leave it at that.
0: And that is the way it stands. From what Maury tells me, this Marie is a very classy doll indeed. But Maury makes no play. Meantime, he and Thaddeus get more and more friendly. Then it comes up one day when Maury is in his room. Suddenly, the door opens.
5: Reach him way up, Maury.
2: Well, well, well. Mike's the mugger.
5: Yeah. Brother, I'd chase you all over, Maury.
2: Uh-huh.
5: You'll give me a lot of trouble. Little Jill and Delt says to me, Mikey says go find Maury, I find you.
2: Sure, you find me. So?
5: I got a job to do, Maury. I got nothing against you. But business is business.
2: How much?
5: Kid. I got to go back to the States, and I got to tell little Durandal that I get you.
2: So? Tell him.
5: I got to tell the truth, Maury. Otherwise, someday somebody finds out you're still kicking. And then little Durandal would say to me, Mike, why do you lie to me? So, I got to protect myself.
2: Yeah, sure.
5: It's always puzzling to little Girondel how you get away, Maury. He sends you out with Turkey Joe, but Turkey Joe does not come back.
2: They find my shoes.
5: Sure, sure. But they do not find Turkey Joe. Little Girondel is smart. He says nothing to the cops, but he says to me, Mikey says...
2: Find Maury.
5: I find you. Understand, Maury. I got nothing against you. This is a business proposition.
2: Come in.
1: Maury, have you heard that...
5: Shut that door, Pop. Get over next to him, Pop.
1: Maury, what is this?
2: The kiss-off, Thaddeus.
5: Pop, you're coming an awful bad time. Now, if little Girondel is here, he would say, Mike...
1: You're not going
2: to... He will tell you, Thaddeus, that business is business.
5: Maybe this strikes him funny.
2: Cut it out, Thaddeus.
1: You don't understand, neither of you. You, whatever your name is...
5: Mike.
1: Very well, Mike. I'm afraid you're too late.
5: Huh?
1: If you'll go downstairs and look in the street, you'll see the town is full of French soldiers. No one can get in or out. I'm afraid this will be awkward for you, Mike.
5: Soldiers? What do you mean? I cannot get out.
1: Mike, a war has just started.
2: War? War?
1: Yes, it's come. France and Great Britain have declared war on Nazi Germany. I'm afraid, gentlemen, we're trapped here.
0: What Thaddeus says is true, and it saves Maury's life for the time being. Mike does not wish to take the chance because it seems he hears of the French gendarmes, who Maury tells me are really cool gendarmes. Also, he learns that in France they cut off your head instead of putting you in the hot seat. And Mike considers this a repulsive way to die. So he holds off. Then, one day, the scene is as follows.
1: An interesting situation, isn't it, Maury? Mike?
5: What are you laughing about, Thaddeus?
1: Three rogues. Three consciousless rogues.
5: I am not a rogue.
1: Oh, but you are. So am I. I'm wanted as an embezzler. Maury is wanted by someone called Little Girondel, and you're a hired killer.
2: Yeah, it is funny.
5: Now, I do not see a thing to laugh about. We are here for months already. Little Girondel will worry.
1: Trapped by a huge, vicious war. A little tiny war in the midst of a wholesale carnage. The situation has its humor. You see,
4: Matthew!
1: I...
4: Matthew!
2: That is Marie.
5: Yeah, and Ronnie.
1: Something's wrong. Something's happened. Here, Marie, up here.
5: Take it easy, doll. What is the matter?
1: Marie, look at me. What's wrong?
4: Oh, sit down. My boss.
1: The Germans? What about them?
4: Monsieur. Help. Oh, I just surrender. Help.
2: Well, well, well. What happens now?
1: Gentlemen, you think you're gangsters? Unless I miss my guess, the Nazis will come here. They'll want this harbor. Then... Whatever you've seen up to now will be as child's play.
0: Thaddeus says that, and they look at each other. Maury will not leave there, and Mike cannot go unless he gets Maury, and Thaddeus is stuck too. Well, what happens later is quite a strange tale, and I will tell you about it in a minute.

0: Like Thaddeus says, it is not long before the Nazis move in and take over. The place swarms with them. Then, one day, about a week after they are there, Maury and Mike get a little surprised. They are taken to an office, and there the proceedings go as follows.
1: Sit down, boys. Sit down.
2: Mike, look who it is.
3: Well, Alpha, it is Vasikov.
2: Vasikov.
3: Well, he runs Hoochin for Little Girento in the old days.
1: I have the honor to serve the Reich and the Fuhrer. I am head of the Gestapo here.
3: Well, knock me over with a sash weight.
2: Okay, Vasikov, what is the pitch? Why are we here?
1: I found out about you the first day I was here. You wish to leave here, yes?
2: No.
3: Yeah.
1: You do not wish to leave mine?
2: No.
1: Well, that is peculiar. Why did... Oh. I think I see. Mike and Maury.
3: Wait a minute. Can you get me out of here, Vasikov?
1: Maybe. But it costs money.
2: Same old Vasikov, always looking for a fast buck.
1: Look, I will tell you something. I advise you to leave while you can. For consideration, I can arrange it. Later, it will not be so easy.
2: Why not? We are neutrals. We can leave any time we want to.
1: I tell you, later, it will not be possible.
2: Why not?
1: Dummkopf, believe me when I tell you.
3: Listen, Vasikov, how much do you want?
1: $300.
3: That much, huh?
1: That much. Oh, I do not know why I bargain with you. I could just... And who would know?
2: Well, you play a nice game, Vasikov.
1: I do not play games. I will give you until tomorrow. That is all. If you do not decide by then, well... you have until tomorrow.
0: So Maury and Mike go back to the inn. There they see Thaddeus, and they tell him what goes on. Thaddeus thinks for a minute and then says...
4: You say Vasikov said it wouldn't be possible for us to get out later?
2: That is what he says.
4: Uh-huh.
3: What are you thinking about, Thaddeus?
4: Come outside with me.
2: What for?
4: Come on.
2: What is the idea, Thaddeus? We are alone in there.
4: Listen.
3: Watch.
4: Just listen.
2: What is that?
4: Construction work.
2: So?
4: Today I watched laborers come into the village. Hundreds of them. And loads of concrete and steel. They're building a submarine base in the harbor.
2: Sure. Subs. A perfect spot for them.
4: Once they're built, we'll never get out. But this Vasikov. Can you trust him?
2: Him? Oh, not very far.
4: But he wants money. Offer him more than the 300.
2: Why?
4: Tell him to get us a boat, gasoline. Once we get to the channel, we can get to England.
3: Sure. What do you say, Maury?
4: What do you say, Mike?
3: Look, little Jim...
2: Skip it. I guess I would rather take one of your slugs than one of theirs.
0: So they make up their minds to take Vasikov's offer. And Vasikov says he will arrange everything. Then it comes up one night, and the three of them are going back to the inn when they hear something.
5: What?
2: That is Marie.
4: Come on.
6: Oh, you do not like me, huh?
2: Cut it out, Vasikov.
6: Get out.
7: Oh, Mr. Blackburn.
3: You always do like the James, Vasikov.
4: Are you all right, Marie? It's all right.
2: Maybe you better beat it, Vasikov.
1: I give orders here. You remember that.
2: Keep your paws off this kid.
1: She has a brother in a concentration camp. All I do is offer to help him. That is all.
3: Oh, that is all, eh?
1: What else? And you will remember that one word from me, it will be too bad for you.
4: Herr Vasikov, don't touch this girl ever again.
1: We'll leave that up to her. Maybe she wishes to help her brother. Maybe. Listen.
3: Planes.
7: English airplanes.
1: Quick, the light. Put them out.
3: You're scared, Vasikov.
1: Put them out. I'll kill you. Put them out.
4: Better put them out, Maury.
2: Sure.
1: And after you do, stand at the window against the moonlight. Hurry. Now, stand still. Stupid animals. They pass right over the base.
4: One little light to show them the way and...
1: What did you say?
4: Nothing. Nothing at all.
1: I warn you. If anyone so much as lights a match, he will be shot, without question.
4: May I light my pipe?
1: Now? Yes. I will go now, and gentlemen, what we have discussed has become more expensive.
0: Well, a couple more nights go by. Vasikov says it is hard to get hold of a boat and gasoline, but finally he tells Thaddeus, Maury, and Mike that he arranges it, and that the boat will be in a little cove waiting for him. Now, Maury and Mike do not trust Vasikov, so they decide to do a little looking around. They wait until it is dark. Then they sneak past the guards and get to where Vasikov says the boat is.
2: See anything, Mike?
3: Yeah, there is a cove, all right.
2: Any boat?
3: I cannot see from here. Listen, the English bombers again.
2: Boy, what they could do to that base with a couple of nice eggs.
3: Sure, and all we gotta do is stand up and light the way and get shot down.
2: Mike.
3: What?
2: Would you do it?
3: Do what?
2: Tip the Limeys?
3: You're crazy. This is not my war. I do not start it, and I do not wish any part of it.
2: I am just thinking of that kid Marie and Vasikov.
4: Well, stop thinking about it and sneak down to the cove and look for that boat.
2: Yeah, I will be right back.
3: Sure.
2: Wait a minute.
3: Well?
2: Mike, do you smell something?
3: Hmm? Smell anything? Like what?
2: Take a good sniff.
3: There is some kind of a smell.
2: Yeah. Mike, you work for little Gerandel.
3: So?
2: So does Vasikov a couple of years ago.
3: You are crazy. What are you talking like?
2: Take another whiff.
3: You know, it smells exactly...
2: Sure.
3: Maury?
2: Vasikov. Come on, we will go back and tell Thaddeus.
4: If Vasikov got the boat for us and these tins of gasoline, why should he do what you say he's going to do?
2: Simple like ABC, Thaddeus. He takes the dough from us, lets us make a break for it in the boat, then has us rubbed out. All he has to do is scream to the guards along the coast, and boom, we are cooked and he is a big hero.
4: You see, Thaddeus?
8: Yes, I do. And he gets rid of us altogether by...
4: I got another idea. Anything around here that can open one of them gas cans?
2: Why, Mike?
4: I just think of something.
8: Here's a knife.
4: Uh-huh. Now watch. I remember in the old days when Vasikov was running hooch. There's a trick. There. It smells like gasoline, but like they water hooch in the old days, this gas is watered.
2: Well, well, old Vasikov thinks of everything.
4: Will the boat run on that?
2: Not good.
3: If anybody chases us, we got no chance but water gas.
8: Well, gentlemen, it looks as though Vasikov is not such a Vasikov after all.
3: Maury, got any ideas?
2: Yeah. Wait for him. Play it dumb. And take him along with us. See?
0: So they wait for Vasikov to show up later that night. He does. It is around midnight when he comes in. He looks at him for a couple of seconds, then says...
1: Everything is ready. The boat is in the cove. The gasoline is here. Could not get it to the boat by day, but it can be carried at night.
2: Vasikov, we are thinking that maybe you should go through the village with us, just in case we are stopped, which we will be.
1: Of course. I take you in my car. It is a pleasure.
3: I guess it is.
8: One more thing, Vasikov. Marie is going with us.
1: What? Oh, no, that is nothing to bargain.
8: It is now.
1: She will stay here.
8: I'll pay you $1,000.
1: No, for that I will not bargain. Why, you must think of her poor brother in the concentration camp. If she leaves here, I will not be able to help him. It would break her heart.
2: Nuts, I got enough. Maybe you think we do not tag you for a double-crosser, huh? Water, gasoline.
1: Get away from me.
2: Here, take it.
1: You, I fix you for this. Listen, the English bombers again. The lights, put them out. I said put them out, I shoot. Do it!
3: Out then.
1: I will shoot the first one who moves.
8: You know, all those bombers need is one light by the harbor to see what's going on. One light.
1: But there is none. Put out that match!
8: My pipe keeps going out, but I have a better idea. Here, Vasikov, catch it!
3: Holy mackerel, he is on fire!
2: He is burning like a torch. That is pretty good gasoline after all. Vasikov, run! Run for the harbor, the water! It is your only chance! Run for the water!
3: Look at him go! It lights up the whole street!
9: Listen! Listen, the bomber's coming back! Why's the governor sinking those bombers right to the harbor? I think it's too late for them to shoot at him.
0: Did it work?
3: Hey, we forgot about Thaddeus. You all right, Pop?
8: I'm all right. Now.
2: You are hit, Thaddeus.
8: Yes.
3: Thaddeus, you certainly cook our chances of getting out of here.
8: Sorry.
3: I guess not.
8: Try to get away later. You take Marie.
2: Sure, Thaddeus. We will. But what about you?
8: I think I'm going to stay here.
3: Well, that does it, Maury.
2: Yeah.
3: Looks like his light is out.
2: Yeah. But, brother, what a one he lights in France.
0: So that is the story Maury tells me so far. But it is not ended. And what the payoff is, I will tell you in a minute.

0: Like I say, Maury gets up to where the English bombers wrecked the Nazi submarine base. And old Thaddeus does a permanent thing. Then, Maury says to me,
1: "So, we get Marie and we go to the cove. There is so much excitement in shooting that nobody sees us."
0: Yeah, I see that. But what happens to you and Mike and Marie?
1: Well, Marie is back in France now. And Mike and me enlist in the RAF. We are in for the rest of the war. We pass over the little village quite a few times, and we always look down on Thaddeus.
0: But does not Mike wish to put the slug on you?
1: We hear that little Girondel is taken care of over here. So Mike figures that a deceased cannot hold him to a contract. So that is that.
0: Yeah, that is that, yeah. But, Maury, what is it that makes you figure Vasikov is going to double-cross you?
1: The smell, Broadway, the smell, I tell you that.
0: What smell?
1: Oh, well, remember I am supposed to be rubbed out by Turkey Joe?
0: Yes.
1: In fact, they find my shoes in quicklime in Jersey.
0: So?
1: Well, when I see what Turkey Joe is going to do, I object. There is an argument. He loses. I put my shoes on his feet because mine are a little worn anyhow.
0: This explains everything that goes on in Jersey.
1: Look, once you smell quicklime, you never forget it. I smell it that night in France. That is the way Vasikov is going to get rid of us and leave no trace. Because we are neutrals and he wants no trouble.
0: Oh, I see.
1: Well, I got to be running along now. I have got to see the district attorney.
0: Huh? You are going to the DA?
1: Sure. I wish to start with a clean slate. I will plead self-defense, and it is. Anyway, I'm supposed to be dead. Maybe the DA will be glad to leave it that way.
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0: The Damon Runyon Theater with John Brown as Broadway is directed by Richard Sandville, and the story is adapted for radio by Russell Hughes. Vern Carstensen is in charge of production. This is a Mayfair production.
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And he's going to enjoy the same kind of life you have, if he lives long enough.

0: Have Gun, Will Travel. Starring Mr. John Daner as Paladin. San Francisco, 1875. The Carlton Hotel, headquarters of a man called Paladin.
1: Mr. Paladin, here is a brandy you order.
2: Thank you, hey boy. Just set it down.
1: Mr. Paladin, wine stewards say this brandy very special, also very expensive.
2: Oh. Mm. Very palatable.
1: Yes, so sake cheaper and faster, but sometimes causes you much trouble.
2: You know, hey boy, here in the West, it's water that causes the real trouble.
1: Oh, no, Mr. Paladin, water. Who ever got into trouble because they drink too much water?
2: Now, listen, this item in today's paper. Benedict, Wyoming. The refusal of a local rancher to permit access to the sole remaining source of water in this drought-stricken area has resulted in the deaths of two men and threatened open warfare.
1: Oh, too bad. Hey, Mr. Paladin, you plan to offer services in interest of drought-stricken area?
2: As a matter of fact, I have a letter to a Mr. Wellman of Benedict, Wyoming. Here, ready to mail. Will you take care of it?
1: Oh, yes. Anything else, Mr. Paladin?
2: Yes. You might bring me another brandy.
3: Winston tastes good like a cigarette should, because...

0: cigarette comes from Filter Blend.
1: Filter Blend is a mighty good reason for you to smoke Winston, because it means tobaccos specially processed for filter smoking. A Winston secret. You get Winston's own pure white modern filter, plus the rich, delightful flavor of fine tobacco.

0: It was mid-morning when I rode into Benedict. The town was hot, dusty, and quiet. There was a feeling of tension in the air, an uneasiness, a waiting for something to happen. I tied my horse to the hitching rail and went into the saloon.
1: What'll it be, mister?
0: Glass of rye.
2: You might as well fill mine again, Barney.
1: Okay, Jeff.
0: It's hot.
2: Yeah.
0: Pretty quiet town.
2: No more than most.
0: You live around here?
2: Yep.
0: How do I get to the Wellman Ranch?
2: Take the north road, about 3 miles.
0: Oh, thanks.
1: Yeah? It'll be a dollar.
2: You a friend of the Wellmans?
0: No.
2: Looking for work, then?
0: In a way. What's going on here? What's everyone waiting for?
2: For me to get killed.
1: Jeff, Casey just rode into town.
2: Guess the waiting's about done. That squares us, Barney. Maybe I'll see you, mister.
0: He was slender, rangy, maybe 19. Too young for the troubled seriousness in his eyes as he walked out of the saloon. When I got outside, he was already standing in the thick white dust of the street, steady, watching the man advancing toward him.
3: Don't, Casey. There's no sense to this. You want an apology? All right, I apologize. It's no good, Casey. Listen to me, please. You know you...
2: Excuse me, mister. Have to get my horse.
0: You killed that man.
2: I know. Guess the town will have to keep on waiting. There's a job open at the Wellmans now. His.
0: The drought had taken its toll at the Wellman Ranch. The house stood still and desolate in an expanse of bare, scorched earth. I rode into the yard and dismounted. Then I led my horse to the watering trough. It was empty. I tried the hand pump.
4: I'm sorry, it's dry.
0: Huh? Oh. How do you do, ma'am?
4: I can let you have a bucket from the kitchen pump if you like.
0: Yeah, I'd appreciate it. It's been a long ride.
4: Just come on in and help yourself.
0: Fine. My name is Paladin. I'm here to see Mr. Wellman.
4: Well, he should be back soon. The pump's by the sink. It'll need priming.
0: Thank you.
4: Mister.
0: Yeah?
4: You just come from town?
0: Yes.
4: Did anything happen?
0: Man was killed, if that's what you mean.
4: You know who?
0: His name is Casey, I believe. I understand he worked for you.
4: Oh, no. I was afraid when I saw him start away this morning. Jeff did it.
0: Jeff? Yes.
4: So senseless, over nothing. And there'll be more.
0: Now, this Jeff didn't want to kill him. He tried to stop him.
4: Oh, boy. Poor Jeff.
0: No, Jeff's alive.
5: Arthur, Casey's dead. Young Calvert Gunn. Who are you?
4: He's Mr. Paladin. He just told me about it.
0: Oh. I passed through Benedict on my way out here. I saw it happen.
5: You're a Paladin, huh? Think you can stand up to Calvert?
0: If there's a good reason.
5: That's your job. Get rid of him.
0: Well, I don't think we understand each other. I offered my services to help you get water.
5: Here. This is your car, isn't it? The one you sent me?
0: Yes.
5: Have gun, will travel. That only means one thing as far as I'm concerned, and it's the only reason I hired you.
0: Then we've both made a mistake, Mr. Wellman. I'm not an executioner.
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0: The heat rose off the dry, parched earth to hang in the air and sear every breath. I was well on my way back to town when I heard someone coming up behind me fast.
8: Paladin!
5: Paladin,
8: wait!
5: Paladin, I'm sorry. I was upset about Casey. I wasn't thinking straight, but I need your help. We all do.
0: I told you, Wellman, I didn't offer that kind of help.
5: Look, can I talk to you or not?
0: Go ahead.
5: We're desperate, Paladin. Our water holes are dried up. Even our deep wells are going dry. Another week of this and our herds will be buzzard bait. Calvert's trying to ruin us.
0: Now, why should a boy like that want to ruin you?
5: A boy? I'm not talking about Jeff. It's his father, Roy Calvert. He owns the Six Iron over in the valley.
0: Roy Calvert?
5: Yeah.
0: There was a gunfighter by that name.
5: The same man. Bought the ranch here 3 years ago.
0: Well, what's he done? What's he got to do with your water supply?
5: Now, there's a lake behind his ranch fed by underground springs. It never runs dry. Calvert's land crosses the mouth of the valley. It's the only approach to the lake. Now he's fenced it off, won't let our herds through.
0: Well, there must be some local ordinance about that, an easement, a right-of-way.
5: Now, there's nothing in writing. Folks just always use the lake whenever there's been a dry spell. Calvert let us through the first year he come, but not now.
0: Why not?
5: I don't know. 2 weeks ago, Harry Craig got mad, tried to drive his herd through. Young Calvert killed 2 of his men. Well, his father's turned him into a worse killer than he was himself. I'll tell you right now, Paladin, the only way to break Calvert is to get that boy.
0: What do you really want, Mr. Wellman? Water or Jeff's hide?
5: I want results, fast.
0: All right. I'll get them for you, but in my own way.
5: What are you going to do?
0: Talk with Calvert. At the gateway of the Six Iron Ranch, I wondered if I was heading into trouble. I could hear gunshots. I dismounted and moved toward the sound. When I reached the corner of the barn, I realized what was happening. There was a crudely drawn silhouette of a man on the barn wall. Roy Calvert was working with his son.
9: That's good, but you're a little late and the second shot hit too high.
3: But I hit him. He'd have been hurt.
9: That's not good enough. How many times do I have to tell you, when you fire, every shot's got to kill. Hurt ain't enough. From the armpits to the waist, that's your target. Nowhere else.
0: It's good advice if all you want to do is kill.
9: Who are you? What do you want?
0: 5 minutes of conversation. The name's Paladin.
9: Paladin? Yeah, I've heard of you.
10: Did you get that job at the Wellmans?
9: Anybody who works for Wellman has no business here.
0: Anybody who'd deprive his neighbors of water has no business being a rancher.
9: So that's it.
0: Can we talk it over?
9: Let me show you something. Then you decide how much there is to talk over.
0: I followed Calvert through the yard and on past the ranch house to a pleasant tree-shaded knoll that overlooked the valley below. He stopped beside a mound of earth, marked with a white cross.
9: Here's all I got to say, Paladin. That's my wife's grave. This town put her there. 20 years we were married. Kind woman she was. Good, patient, and lonely. So lonely.
0: You must have loved her very much. Takes that for a man like you to give up his gun.
9: I turned to this ranch because I wanted to have a place where she could say hello to somebody and he wouldn't look past her. Or somebody talk to her, pass the time of day like ordinary folks.
0: The name Calvert was a death sentence to more than 20 men. Did you think he could hide it?
9: Nobody'd have known except for Wellman. He found out and passed the word around.
0: And she was alone again.
9: Yeah. Gunslinger's wife. Killer's wife. When she took sick, nobody came to call except the doctor. Then she died. I loved her very much. This town killed her. Now I'm going to kill this town.
7: Calvert, the ranchers will drive their way through.
9: They tried it once. It cost them.
7: Maybe next time it'll cost you.
9: Not likely. With Jeff playing my hand.
7: I have more respect for a man who plays his own. Calvert had been hurt. Badly. But now the ranchers in the town were being hurt. Somewhere it had to end. I went back to see Wellman at his place. I found him by the corral, his horse saddled and ready.
5: Well, Calvert gonna let us through?
7: Wellman, I can't undo 3 years of hate in one afternoon. Calvert told me about his wife.
5: Wife? But well, what do you mean? We never had anything to do with her.
7: I know. That's just it.
5: And I know if we can't use that lake, we're wiped out. Now, can we get through or not?
7: As of right now, no.
5: And then we'll have to drive our way through, and you take care of the boy.
7: I told you before, I'll do this job my way.
5: Not if you're working for me, Paladin. I'm going out for a meeting with the other ranchers. If you're with us, get rid of young Calvert. If not, cut out.
4: Mr. Paladin, wait. You're leaving?
7: I can't do this his way.
4: Oh, then he'll go ahead without you, him and the others.
7: Yeah, looks that way.
4: They'll be fighting and shooting. Men will be killed. Men with wives and family. Mr. Paladin, please.
7: Now, wait a minute, Mrs. Wellman. Are you asking me to kill Jeff?
4: I'm asking you to measure one life against many.
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11: you get double your money back.

0: What are you doing back here again, Paladin? If you're working for Willman, sooner or later we'll shoot it out.
1: You've killed 3 men already, Jeff. Do you have a taste for it now?
0: You think I want to stand out there watching someone come at me like Casey this morning and know I had to kill him?
1: Did you have to?
0: He'd have killed me.
1: That's your excuse this time. What'll it be next?
0: He asked for it over nothing.
1: Jeff, when you set yourself up as the fastest gun, there'll be men making you prove it until the day you can't.
2: Paladin, haven't we had enough talk?
1: This time you listen, Calvert. Wellman's getting the other ranchers together. They're going to drive their way through to the lake.
2: They're going to try, you mean?
1: The herds are going through tomorrow afternoon.
2: I don't think so.
1: I'll see to it myself.
2: I wouldn't if I were you.
1: If you have any objections, I'll be in town all morning. We can settle everything right there.
2: We'll be glad to oblige.
1: You or Jeff?
0: Me.
1: Oh, it's getting easier all the time, isn't it, Jeff? You must be proud of yourself, Calvert. You've turned your son into a killer, and he's going to enjoy the same kind of life you have, if he lives long enough. Back in town, word had got around that Jeff Calvert was riding in to meet me. I waited in the saloon while men spoke in whispers and marked time. Wellman was there, too. You might as well fill mine up again, Barney.
3: I want to tell you, Paladin, I'm sorry about the way I talked yesterday.
1: Wellman, it's late to clear a guilty conscience. If you'd used that word sorry when Calvert's wife died, this wouldn't be necessary.
3: I know that. I did some thinking last night.
4: Mr. Paladin, the Calvert's just rode into town.
1: All right. That squares us, Barney. Well, I hope the show is worth the price.

0: Hello, Paladin.
1: All right, Jeff. Anytime you're ready. It won't be self-defense this time, Jeff. You'll have to draw first.
2: No. No, Paladin, over here.
1: What?
2: Me. You're pretty good, Paladin.
1: Decided to play your own hand after all, huh, Calvin?
3: Dad, are you all right?
2: Sure. You were wrong, Paladin. I didn't turn my boy into a killer.
1: Let's get him to the doctor, Jeff. Unless we're not finished.
3: We're finished. I got nothing to prove.
4: Could I... I'd like to help. After he sees the doctor, I could drive him on home. Calvert, well, maybe we can talk, huh?
2: A little late for that, Wellman.
1: Calvert, when you came here, you expected people to forget the past. Well, suppose you try it. Let it end.
2: You're right. Wellman, I'd be much obliged to talk.

0: Hello, hey boy.
1: Oh, Mr. Paladin. Oh, too bad.
0: What? What's too bad?
1: You're coming back, you find San Francisco cold, rainy, fog creeping around everywhere. Oh, miserable. Oh,
0: what are you talking about, hey boy? This is what I've dreamed of for many a long, hot, dusty mile.
1: Oh, then very good. Hey, you lucky time, Mr. Paladin. Something I can do for you?
0: There sure is, hey boy. Nice big pitcher of ice water.
2: Rotate the tires? But I thought they rotated right along with the wheels when the car is going.
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2: And White Rain.
4: 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And here he is, the one, the only...
2: With a chance for each of our couples to win $2,000. And if they're lucky, maybe somebody will leave here tonight with $10,000. They may win it, but they'd be lucky if they leave here with it. Now, if any of our couples say the secret word, the duck will float down here and we'll pay him $100. This is the word right here. Okay, duck, on your way. All right, George, who's first for prom?
4: Well, Groucho, Miss Grace Quinn and Mr. Paul Lindemann are standing by to talk to you. So, folks, would you come in, please, and meet... Groucho Marx.
2: Welcome to You Bet Your Life. Say the secret word and you each get an extra $50. It's a common word, something you always have with you. You selected facts about no-no. Paul Lindemann and Grace Quinn, eh?
6: Lindemann.
2: You can come out from behind that ambush now. I don't know who you're hiding from, but you're successful now. Now, Grace, did you come to the show tonight with a boyfriend?
7: No.
2: You didn't, eh? You mean you're here all alone?
7: My mother's with me.
2: This is your mother? Where are you from, Grace?
7: Brooklyn, New York.
2: Brooklyn, eh?
7: I lived in Miami for a while. We moved down there when I was about six, and I lived in Havana, Cuba. And I went back to New York. I lived in Chicago. I stayed there for a while, in San Francisco and Las Vegas, and now I'm in Los Angeles.
2: Well,
7: I get around.
2: Are you on the lam? You sure do get around. I'll get around to you in a minute. Mother or no mother. Where's your mother?
7: She's out in the audience.
2: Out there? Would you like to go to a movie with Mr. Lindemann? Someplace in Australia?
7: Where'd you like it?
2: Mr. Lindemann, I'm only kidding you. Actually, I think you have a very nice-looking face.
6: Thank you.
2: However, since I've never seen your face, this is pure conjecture on my part. How is it you got all your hair on the lower half of your face? None up above, on the roof. You know, if you stood on your head, you'd look exactly like John L. Lewis.
6: Shall I show you this?
2: What?
6: Shall I show you?
2: Show me what?
6: Stand on my head?
2: You stand on your head? You look like a field of waving corn down there. These contestants, they'll do anything. I don't mean this one.

0: These contestants, they'll do anything. I don't mean this one.
1: Say, that was a pretty good trick, Paul. How old are you?
2: I'm 70 years old.
1: 70 years old?
0: That's right. Most people that age are lucky to be standing on their feet. You have a lot of energy for a man of your age. What do you attribute it to?
2: Oh, Groucho, it's good food. Take a hot bath every morning.
0: Do you stand on your head in the shower?
2: No.
0: Now, where do you do this?
2: In the room. You want me to show you?
0: What about this...

0: I think he's a spy from CBS.
1: That's the end of Elvis Presley.
2: I'm sorry.
0: You know what she said? That's the end of Elvis Presley. Do you always carry that paraphernalia around with you?
2: No, only on USO shows.
0: I see. Oh, you go on USO shows right. Standing on your head?
2: That's
0: huh?
2: Right.
0: Where are you from?
2: I'm from Pennsylvania.
0: Really? Is that so? Well, whereabouts in Pennsylvania are you?
2: Well, near Egypt.
0: You see, I shouldn't have asked him to stand on his head. You lived in a town called Egypt in Pennsylvania, is that right?
2: I was born near Egypt.
0: Have you had a job, Paul?
2: Yes. I'm employed at the United States Naval Air Station in Miramar.
0: Grace, are you employed?
1: Yes, I'm a model.
0: You're a model? Mm-hmm. I assume you've got an eye peeled for a man, Grace?
1: Well...
0: And the other eye peeled for another man? What kind of a man would you like to marry?
1: Well, I like...
0: Somebody like me?
1: I like a...
0: What about... you don't like my type, huh?
1: You're just darling, but I like Italians. I like them
0: you
1: tall.
0: Like Italians? My brother Chico is an Italian. And then there's Harpo. He doesn't talk at all. Would you? Now, you say this this ideal man of yours, he must be Italian. Why is that, dear Grace?
1: Just like Italians.
0: You like him smooth
1: tall
0: and suave,
1: dark.
0: Huh? Yeah, it's true. Italians are like that. Rudolph Valentino was Italian. Still, on the other hand, so is Durante. Now, this is just pure speculation on your part, Grace. Have you ever known anybody who married an Italian?
1: Well, my aunt married a few of them. She says they're okay.
0: Married a few of them? Well, I'd be foolish to argue with an expert like that, huh? Paul, I'd better get back to you. Now, don't stand on your head now, right?
2: All right.
0: Just hold it for a while, huh? You say you're 70 years old. You're a very youthful 70, Paul. I thought you were around 50. Do you have any plans for the future?
2: I would like to be on TV, Groucho.
0: So what do you think this is, a bowling alley?
2: I mean, TV shows for a living. This is Entertainment Tonight.
0: Yes. What do you have in mind for television? Do you have some kind of an act prepared?
2: Like I do on USO work, acrobatic and monologue.
0: Well, could you do a little for us here?
2: Upside down?
0: Well, now, what do you do while you're upside
3: down? Professor
0: Bradshaw? Yes?
3: Professor Fetterman?
0: Yes?
3: My partner here, and citizens of the world.
0: Arise. Well, that's very good, Paul. Wonderful act, and I predict you'll be a sensation on radio.
2: Thank you.
0: Television, too. Well, I'd like to go on talking to you, especially you, Grace. But you're not interested in me, and I can take a hint. But I'm sure you're both interested in winning some money, aren't you?
2: Sir.
0: So let's play You Bet Your Life. Just as soon as George Fenneman takes 30 seconds for a gentle white rain.
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0: You understand how to play the game, Grayson?
1: Huh? This game?
0: Hmm. Did you win? Oh, you know, we want one answer between you on these questions. All right, you selected facts about the 48 states. Now, let's see how well you know your country. I'll ask you some questions. If you get four in a row right, you win $1,000. Ready? In what state will you find Plymouth Rock?
1: Massachusetts.
0: Massachusetts is right.
2: One right, three more right, and you'll have $1,000.
0: All right. In what state is the famous Tuskegee Institute located? T-U-S-K-E-G-E-E.
1: Alabama,
0: that's right.
2: You're
0: Alabama.
2: Halfway to $1,000.
0: What state is nicknamed the Buckeye State?
1: Ohio
0: is correct.
2: One more and you'll have $1,000.
0: Are you going to give him a big kiss if you win this money, Grace?
3: Sure.
0: I mean, if you can find... in what state do you find Harper's Ferry, the site of the Arsenal seized by John Brown?
1: Virginia? You said it's Virginia?
0: No, I'm sorry. You were flirting with it. It's West Virginia.
2: Well, you have one wrong.
0: All right, now,
2: don't get another one wrong in a row or you're out of the game.
0: Off what state do you find Storm Torres Cape Hatteras?
3: No, North Carolina. No, it's up in there. No, it's supposed to be Maine.
1: You say it this time, I'm afraid.
3: I say Maine.
0: No, you're a long ways off. It's North Carolina.
2: Oh. Well, you got two wrong in a row.
0: You missed two in a row, so you're... we don't want you to go away broke. Now, just a moment. I'm going to ask you one more question for $100. What state has the same name as the Mississippi River?
3: Mississippi.
0: New Jersey is right. Sorry you didn't win more, but thanks anyway for coming out here tonight. I'm sorry. You had a good chance. You had three of them all won.
4: Now we're going to depart from our regular show and take you on a tour of the world-famous art gallery, the Louvre, in Paris.
5: What's the matter with you, Harpo? That's one of the most beautiful ladies in the whole world. The hair? What's the matter with the hair? The hair seems like a mop? Why? She don't got a creamy prom? What's so special about a prom?

0: farmers are looking like cream. She's a whip. Farmers are really creamy permanent. And a creamy promise is to last longer than any other home permanent. Oh, look at the hair. She's a softer like a silk. And look at the way the wave is. She's a bouncer back every time. Hey, lady, wouldn't you like your wave behavior like this?
1: Get yourself a creamy prom.
2: That's a very good cartoon. You know those fellas look almost human? All right, George, who's next for prom?
3: Well, gotcha, Mr. Bill LaFollette and Mrs. Hilda Grenier are waiting to talk to you.
2: They are, eh?
3: Would you come in, folks, and meet Groucho Marx?
2: How do you know I want him in here? Welcome to You Bet Your Life. Say the secret word and you each get an extra $50. It's a common word, something you see every day. Bill LaFollette, you were a senator, weren't you? Were you related to Senator LaFollette or LaFollette?
4: Senator LaFollette, Groucho, in Wisconsin, was about a fourth cousin of mine.
2: Oh. You're a fine, upstanding fellow, and you keep upstanding for a few minutes while I get acquainted with this kid over here. Hilda Grenier, eh?
5: Yes.
2: You're a very attractive girl. Where are you from, Hilda?
5: Well, from the county of Kent, in England.
2: Kent, that's where they make hair brushes,
5: England.
2: Isn't it?
5: No, that's the man who makes them.
2: Oh, is that the man?
5: Yeah.
2: Kent,
5: yeah.
2: Well, so where is Kent?
5: In the south of England.
2: What do you do to keep busy, Hilda?
5: Well, I'm a technical consultant in the movies.
2: Oh, really? Eh?
5: Yes.
2: You mean you're an expert on popcorn machines? I'm glad I finally got a chance to meet somebody like you, Hilda. Why can't we get more butter on our popcorn?
5: I don't know anything about popcorn.
2: I'd like an honest answer.
5: I don't know anything about popcorn.
2: Oh, you don't? Well, I do. And they only put half as much butter on as they did before television.
5: The only thing I've done with it is thread it for Christmas trees.
2: What is your job with the movies?
5: Well, it is advising on... Is it historical pictures?
2: Elizabeth the Queen?
5: Elizabeth the Queen and the Young Bess.
2: Young
5: Becky
2: Bess?
5: Sharp.
2: Well, what sort of background do you have that qualifies you as an expert in these matters?
5: Well, I was a royal dresser.
2: A royal dresser?
5: Yes.
2: What do you mean? You were a piece of furniture?
5: No, not exactly, but that's what lots of people think it is.
2: Well, but, who specifically did you dress, Hilda? And don't tell me it was Henry VIII.
5: No, it wasn't Henry VIII. It was Charlotte of Prussia, the ex-Kaiser's sister, first.
2: Charlotte, huh?
5: Yes.
2: That was a ruse, wasn't it?
5: No,
2: was
5: she wasn't.
2: Charlotte ruse?
5: She wasn't a ruse.
2: No.
5: She was Prussian.
2: Oh. Well, was she Prussian?
5: And then later, I went to Queen Mary of Great Britain.
2: You did, huh?
5: Yes.
2: Were you sent there by royal command?
5: I was commanded there, yes.
2: You were Queen Mary's dresser, huh?
5: Yes. It's the executive head of the Great Wardrobe.
2: Could you tell us a little about life in the castle? What went on in the private lives of the king and the queen?
5: I could tell you this, that they were quite a wonderful couple.
2: Well, I'm sure they were.
5: He was a sailor, you know.
2: He wasn't home at all? He was at sea all the time?
5: He was home, but we went to sea.
2: You went to sea what?
5: Yes. Oh. Well, we went on battleships and things like that, traveled that
2: way. I thought you went shopping or something. Well, what you've told us is very interesting, Hilda. You haven't told us much. You haven't told us the real lowdown that I was expecting.
5: Well, I couldn't do that, Groucho.
2: Well, can't you give us the inside secret
5: stuff about... I'm writing my own memoirs.
2: You're writing your own memoirs.
5: But, you know, that'll be quite impossible to be published.
2: You mean they're never going to be
5: published? All the people involved... Oh, yes, when they're dead.
2: No.
5: After I'm dead, too.
2: Well, I can't wait that long. Matter of fact, my memoirs will be published after I'm gone, too. I'd like to take them along, my memoirs, but they're even too hot for where I'm going. You are Bill LaFollette, and you say you ran for Senate in Wisconsin?
4: No, not quite.
2: No. Well, what did you do? Where are you from? Who are you?
4: Groucho, my home is originally in Crawfordsville, Indiana.
2: Oh.
4: You might have read the book Ben-Hur.
2: Yes, I know.
4: Crawfordsville is the home of the author of my book.
2: I read both of the books, Ben-Him and Ben-Hur.
4: Which one did you enjoy the most?
2: I like Ben-Hur the best. Now, do you have a job, Bill?
4: Yes, I'm a clerk in the San Diego post office.
2: Well, I imagine you have my picture posted in a prominent place on your wall, don't you?
4: Yes, the...
2: you know, I have an agreement with the government that I must get top billing over all those other crooks they have. What do you do for the post office?
4: I work on the window, weigh up their packages, take in their registered mail, take in their notices that they have when they come in to pick up packages.
2: Do you ever open the letters and take out the money?
4: No.
2: Does anything amusing ever happen around the good old post office?
4: Oh, yes, we have a lot of humorous things.
2: A lot of fun?
4: Yes, We all go out in the lobby every once in a while and laugh at the...
2: customers?
4: Pictures. And the this posted, the wanted men, you know, where you said your picture was. We go out and laugh at those pictures a lot of times.
2: I get more laughs in the post office than I do here. Well, give us a, for example...
4: Well, there was a coincidence just a couple of days ago, Groucho. I had a package that was addressed to Davis, California, in the northern part of the state. And the very next customer that I waited on, in checking to see if the return address was on the package, the very next customer was Mr. Davis. Had one package going to Davis, California. The next package, the center of the package, was Mr. Davis. Another one I might mention is I...
2: Well, that's all... That's... Yep. You mean that's all over? That's the whole thing?
4: You didn't like to try this
2: well,
4: one here.
2: Have you told this to Mr. Davis?
4: Yes, I told him,
2: And did he laugh at this?
4: Mm-hmm. Yes, he did. Yeah, he was more polite than you.
2: Well, I can understand that. Well, tell us another hot one, huh?
4: All right.
2: That was pretty racy, that one. I don't know if we can get away with that.
4: Let's see if I can get a smile out of you on this one, Groucho. I had a letter in the back end of the post office. The sender of the letter had put the name...
2: This is Mr. Davis again?
4: No. This was Mrs. S.
2: Oh.
4: And instead of having the street address on the letter, the telephone number was there. San Diego, California, and telephone number. Mm-hmm. And I went to the telephone book and checked the name against the telephone number, wrote the correct address on the letter, and it was delivered the next day. But in trying to distribute the letter to the correct carrier, why, going by the telephone number couldn't help us too much. So we had to have a street address.
2: How do you like it so far, Hilda? No wonder those mailmen are always out in the snow and sleet and dead of night. They'll do anything to get away from those jokes around the post office. As a matter of fact, Bill, that was pretty cute. The one you just told me I liked, but I suggest that when you have another one like that, put it in the dead letter office. Now, Bill, I know in a job like yours down at the post office, they're always trading jokes, and I'm always looking for new material. Could you let us in on the latest hot stuff that's making the rounds of your stamp window?
4: Well, if I could, Groucho, I'd like to lay a riddle in your lap.
2: Well, will you remove it at the finish?
4: Yes. What is the difference between a bee and a bank?
2: A bank and a bee. A bank and a bee and a bank. Well, let me think now. A bank and a bee. Okay, I give up. I'm always overdrawn anyway, eh? What's the difference between a bank and a bee?
4: Well, a bank takes in notes and a piano gives out notes.
2: Piano? You didn't say anything about a piano. You said a bee.
4: I know. There's where you got stung.
2: A piano, huh? A piano. Well, that's a stained way to treat a kindly old quizmaster. You are married, aren't you, Bill?
4: Yes.
2: How does your wife react to these jokes?
4: Well, she,
2: She hasn't gone with Davis up to Montana or something.
4: No, she's still down in San Diego.
2: How long you been married, Bill?
4: 4 months.
2: 4 months. How old are you?
4: 42.
2: Why, you sly rascal, you, huh? Did you have a romantic honeymoon when you got married?
4: We had a very lovely time spending over at Catalina. I had 5 days over at Catalina.
2: Well, that can be romantic. Did you have an exciting time in your honeymoon? I mean, did you hang around the glass-bottom boat, peeping at the halibut? Just for the halibut? What did you do, Bill?
4: We took the trip on the glass bottom boat and the tours and saw the island. And
2: what was the most interesting thing about your honeymoon?
4: I think not necessarily the most interesting one. The most humorous, Groucho, was when my wife in San Diego is a school teacher, and on Catalina, she was astounded to find out that the Catalina school system is a subsidiary of the Long Beach school system, 22 miles out in the ocean.
2: And that was the high point of your honeymoon?
4: The humorous thing that happened.
2: Well, you know what they say, life begins at 40. Apparently, it's all over at 42. Well, Bill, you have an unusual sense of humor. Do you come by this naturally, Bill? He's like Herb Schreiner, isn't he?
4: Herb Schreiner's a Hoosier. He's from Indiana.
2: Yes, I know. You sound a little like him, too. Not for those last three jokes, I think. Well, Bill, I kidded you, but it was just in fun. Actually, you're a real nice guy.
4: Yeah.
2: And I'd like to say that it's cheerful, hard-working men like you in the stamp window that are responsible for the post office having a deficit of $760. All right, now let's play You Bet Your Life. River Cities of the World is what you choose. Now remember, we want one answer between you.
5: Mm-hmm.
2: I'll ask you some questions. If you miss two in a row, you're kaput. If you get four in a row right, you win $1,000. Ready? On what river is the city of Paris, France, located?
4: Sane.
2: I was insane once, I was swimming.
3: You have one right, three more right, and you'll have $1,000.
2: On what river is the city of Rome, Italy, located?
4: Tiber.
2: Tiber is right. Tiber. What is the rest of that? Burning bright. How I miss your husband tonight.
3: Two more right, and you'll have $1,000.
2: On what river is the city of Budapest, Hungary, located? That's been in the news. You ought to know that.
4: Danube.
2: Please, no vulgarity. Just give me the name of the river.
3: You're almost there. One more right and you'll have $1,000.
2: What river is the city of Mandalay, Burma located?
5: The Irrawaddy.
2: The Irrawaddy is correct.
3: And you got four in a row right, so you'll win $1,000.
2: Give her a big kiss. You know, you wouldn't have guessed that without her, would you?
4: No.
2: Well, now you've won $1,000. You can keep it and quit, or you can come back later and try to double your money. You may even get a chance at $10,000 later. So go over and sit down and talk it over. No matter what decision you make, we want to thank you for being on the show.
3: Now, in just 1 minute, we'll see if any of our couples is going to try for the big money.

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2: All right, George, how do we stand on the big question?
3: What about our
2: friend who stood on his head?
3: Well, Mr. Lindemann and his partner, Miss Quinn, miss two in a row, so they don't qualify.
2: Oh. And the next couple?
3: Well, our next couple has come to a parting of the ways.
2: They have?
3: They won, and they have a chance to try. However, Bill LaFollette, the postal employee, will not try. Mrs. Hilda Grenier will try, and here she is right here.
2: Bring on the Grenier. You decide to go with the big question.
4: Yes.
2: If you miss it, you wind up with $500. Now, are you still going to go for the big money?
4: Yes.
2: Oh, you wind up with $250.
4: Yes.
2: Pick a number.
4: Nine.
2: Now, if any number besides the one you pick comes up, this question is worth
4: $1,000. I understand.
2: If your number comes up, this question is worth $10,000, $5,000. Okay, fly it away.

0: come on, nine. We'd have closed up shop.
1: You're lucky because...
0: Your number was nine, and it came on 10, so you're now going for $1,000.
1: Yes, all right.
0: You ready?
1: Yes.
0: Alex? And I want one answer between you. All right, Alexander the Great thought so much of his famous war horse that he caused a city to be built over its grave. For $1,000, what was the name of Alexander's famous horse? You got 15 seconds. Why don't you take a guess?
1: No, I don't want to take even a guess.
0: Well, it's Bucephalus. B-U-C-E-P-H-A-L-U-S.
1: It comes back to me. It doesn't come back to me
0: at all. So you won $250. You've been a charming guest. Thanks for being on our show. You bet your life.
1: Good night.
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9: Vincent Price, who is usually heard at this time as the Saint, has been delayed in Paris. 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Mr. Sullivan can currently be seen with Lana Turner and Ray Milland in A Life of Her Own.

0: The Adventures of the Saint, starring Barry Sullivan. The Saint, based on characters created by Leslie Charteris and known to millions from books, magazines, and motion pictures. 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
1: Mr. Templar!
2: Well, Louis, that's what I call service. Parked right in front of my apartment.
1: Waiting for you, Mr. Templar. I was hoping you would be desirous of a hack.
2: That I am, Louis.
1: Well, where to, Mr. Templar?
2: Well, I'm not quite sure. You see, I have a problem up in my apartment.
1: What's your name?
2: Well, I call her Minerva.
1: Another dish in a jam?
2: She won't tell me. But the way she cries, I have an idea something's wrong.
1: How long has she been at your place?
2: Oh, a couple of hours.
1: And still crying? Oh, Mr. Templar, you're losing your charm.
2: I think she wants to go home.
1: You're definitely losing your charm.
2: I'd like to take her home.
1: Well, she lost her charm, too.
2: Only
1: huh?
2: I don't know where her home is. But now that you're here, I'll untie her and...
3: 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Please check back soon.

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1: Hey, Minerva has fancy taste. This is a real expensive neighborhood.
2: And this is a real expensive trip. We've been following her for over an hour.
1: You know any better way to spend your money, Mr. Templer, than giving it to me?
2: Offhand, I can think of a couple. Say, Minerva's turning in at that gate.
1: Yeah.
2: Cute little shack she picked. I'll bet it doesn't have over 40 rooms.
1: You think she really lives there, or is she only dreaming?
2: Yeah, we'll soon find out. Louis, turn into the driveway and park. I'll take her up to the house.
1: If she does belong here, there will no doubtless be a reward. And if there is no doubtless
2: Stop
1: a reward...
2: Stop drooling, Louis. Your cutter's already on the meter, so either way, you can't lose.
1: I'm not making out so awful good on it, Mr. Templer. Only one fare, only one tip, and more in an hour. Where's the profit in
2: that? Why, Louis, the conversation, of course.

0: What's the matter? What's the matter? You want down? Well, you're out of luck. Or maybe you're in luck. Because when I pick up a young lady, I usually show her a good time. So if it turns out you don't live here, why...
1: Yes, sir.
0: Oh, hello. My name's Simon Templer.
1: Oh, yes. I'm sure Madam will be delighted you've come.
0: You're sure?
1: Of course. Right this way, sir.
0: Why should Madam be delighted I've come?
1: You surprised me, sir. I never heard that modesty was one of your outstanding characteristics.
0: You seem to know a lot about me.
1: Doesn't everybody, if you'll pardon the levity?
0: I'll pardon the levity, but not the evasion.
1: Evasion?
0: I asked you why Madam should be delighted I've come. Is it because of Minerva?
1: Minerva, sir?
0: This.
1: Oh, you mean Ming Toy.
0: Do I? I guess I do. I should have known. Ming Toy.
1: Naturally, Madam will be delighted about the dog. But what I was particularly referring to were the jewels. Have you brought them also?
0: Jewels?
1: Apparently you haven't. I hope you'll pardon these questions, sir. The kitchen help expects it of me, and I like to have something to report.
0: No. I'll issue communiques from the front. Which reminds me, where is the front?
1: Around this next bend, sir. In the east wing.
0: Ah. If I'd known the hall was this long, I'd have asked Louis to bring in his cab. My feet hurt.
1: It's not much further.
0: Well, let's be thankful for small favors.
1: What was that?
0: Does anyone in this house take singing lessons?
1: No, sir.
0: Then that was a scream, and it came from in there.
2: Oh!
0: Did you scream?
2: Who are you?
0: I'm...
2: Ming Toy, darling, come to Mama. Give it to me, young man.
0: Here.
2: Oh, Mama's little baby. Is him all right?
0: Yeah, she's all right, but something else isn't. Somebody screamed.
2: I know, I did. There was someone peering through that window. Was it you?
0: Yeah, hardly. I was in the house.
2: Well, you have no business barging in here unannounced.
0: Well, it seems, lady, that I run faster than your butler. I thought you were in trouble.
2: Well, I was startled. Now, somebody better go investigate. Oh, Mingy, angel, dear to miss you.
1: What is it, madam? Is something wrong?
2: Well, there's a prowler outside the window. Go see who it is, please.
1: Yes, madam.
2: Now you, young man. Do you have my jewels?
0: I was wondering when we'd get around to that. I'm also wondering...
3: Mother, are you all right? I heard you scream.
2: Yes, Ernest,
3: Who's he?
0: Me?
3: Yes. What are you doing here?
0: I just came to return your dog.
3: Return?
2: Yes, here she is. Mama's little precious.
3: Say, her collar's off.
2: That's right.
3: How did you know she's our dog?
2: Oh.
0: I didn't.
3: Well, then why... Hey, wait a minute.
0: I'm waiting?
3: Pull up your hands.
0: I'm sorry I waited.
2: Ernest, I didn't know you owned a revolver. It's
3: lucky I do. Mother, call the police. Tell them we've got the thief.
0: Oh, great.
4: Somebody screamed. Was it you, Isabel?
2: Yes, dear, but it's all right. I saw somebody at the window. Fitch is looking into it.
4: Ernest, what the devil are you doing? Haven't I told you not to play with guns?
3: I'm not playing, Father. This is the thief.
4: So, does he have the jewels?
3: I haven't searched him.
4: Then how do you know?
3: He brought back Ming Toy.
4: Huh? Oh, yes. Morning, Ming Toy. Don't bite me, you little monster.
3: Just a minute, Father. She doesn't have her collar, so how could he know she was our dog?
0: She told me.
3: Oh, we're just wasting time. Mother, will you please pick up that phone and call the police?
0: It won't do any good. The line's been cut, see?
3: What?
0: Thanks for looking down.
3: Hey! What are you doing? Wait, stop it immediately.
0: I'll take the gun. Here, let me have it. That's better.
2: Such violence.
0: Yeah. It's very good exercise.
2: Ernest, you gave the young man the gun. Why?
0: I asked him so nicely. Now, will somebody please tell me what's going on around here?
3: As if you don't.
0: As if I don't.
4: Just who are you anyway, young fella?
0: Simon Templer. And you?
4: You don't know who I am?
0: Should I?
4: I, sir, am C.J. Allardyce.
0: Fancy that.
4: Nuts.
0: I beg your pardon?
4: I said nuts.
0: So you did.
4: As in bolts. Nuts and bolts. We manufacture them. You heard of Allardyce nuts?
0: Yes, aren't they?
4: What's that?
0: The whole family.
4: Beg pardon?
0: Skip it.
4: Our slogan. If it's Allardyce, it's nut.
0: That's what I said.
4: There's no nut like an Allardyce.
0: Well, this could go on all day.
3: Father, I'm sure Mr. Templer didn't come here to talk business.
4: Eh? Why did he come?
0: To return Ming Toy. And now that I've been so warmly thanked, I'll just run along. I hope you won't mind my taking your revolver with me, Ernest, as a souvenir. When I'm safely out of reach, in northern Tibet, say, I'll send it back. Well, cheer-ho.

0: All right, Louie, let's get out of here.
1: What took you so long?
0: Louie, you wouldn't believe me if I told you.
1: Yeah, try me.
0: No, it's no use. I don't believe it myself.
1: Did you get a reward?
0: Reward? Louie, I'm out of there. Who could ask for anything more? Now, let's go.
1: Hey, just a minute, Mr. Temple.
0: Now what?
1: Somebody is hiding in them bushes and watching us, you see?
0: Oh, yeah. Now, that's probably who Mrs. Allardyce saw at the window. Well, get started, Louie.
1: We ain't gonna investigate?
0: It's probably only a man eating a gorilla. None of our business.
1: This is not like you, Mr. Temple. It's not like you at all.
0: As a matter of fact, I'm not exactly feeling myself at the moment, so don't be too surprised.
1: But where is your spirit of adventure, huh? What may lurk in them bushes? Excitement, thrills, who knows?
0: I know.
1: You do?
0: Yeah. I can see him in your rear view mirror. It's a kid. Kid about 10 years old.
1: A kid? Let's get out of here. Excitement, I could stand. Mystery, I could stand. Adventure. But kids, I got a nephew. What's wrong with this thing?
2: Hi.
1: Hello, kid.
2: Hey, what's the matter, mister? Won't you start?
1: Oh, sure, she'll start. I'm just trying to run down the battery so the lights won't work on account of I don't like night driving.
2: Wise guy.
0: What's your name, Sonny?
2: It ain't Sonny.
0: Well, what is it?
2: What's it to you?
1: See what I mean, Mr. Temple?
0: Yeah. Look, fella, if you don't tell me your name, I'm going to have to call you my little man. How would you like that?
2: You win. It's Stevie. What's yours?
0: Simon.
2: Simon which?
0: Simon Templar.
2: The saint?
0: Yeah, Stevie.
2: Hey, wait a minute. You may not be him at all. How do I know this ain't a bluff?
0: You don't.
2: Well, it's worth a chance. Because if you're the real saint, you and me can do business.
0: What sort of business, Stevie?
2: Well, I read a lot of books about detectiving.
0: Yes, I gather.
2: Well, we ought to make a good partnership, you and me. You help me latch onto the ice, and we'll split the reward.
0: The ice?
2: 50 grand worth. And that ain't peanuts.
0: Stevie, suppose you tell me about this jewelry. Just when was it taken?
2: You don't know?
0: No.
2: You're not the saint.
0: Believe me, Stevie, the saint doesn't know everything.
2: Why'd you come here?
0: To return Ming Toy?
2: Who are you trying to kid?
0: No, that's on the level.
2: Look, mister, I happen to know you couldn't return Ming Toy, see?
0: What do you mean I couldn't?
2: Never mind. But I know.
0: If you don't believe me, ask Louie here.
1: I thought her name was Minerva.
0: Oh, you're always such a help. Stevie, why do you say I couldn't return Ming Toy?
2: I'm not talking.
0: I don't get it.
1: Ah, I see the look in your eye, Mr. Temple. The mystery's beginning to needle you.
0: Stevie, if I prove I brought back Ming Toy, will you tell me why you said I couldn't?
2: Sure. You won't prove it.
0: Wait here, Louie. I'll probably hate myself in the morning, but I'm going back to the Allardyces. Come on, Stevie.
3: Come in.
4: Excuse me, madam. Mr. Templar is here again with the gardener's boy.
3: The gardener's boy?
4: Yes, madam.
3: Well, he can't bring that urchin into the house.
4: I'm very sorry, madam, but he has. Shall I show them out?
3: No, show them in. I'll tell him myself.
4: Very good, madam. You may come in, Mr. Templar.
0: Thank you, Jeeves.
4: Fitch, sir.
0: I stand corrected. Well, hello again, Mrs. Allardyce.
3: Really, Mr. Templar, this is impossible. Bringing in that... Good heavens! He's the face at the window.
2: I was just detecting.
3: Oh, I should have recognized him at the time. Oh, Mr. Templar, you're wonderful. Positively wonderful. First Ming Toy, now the Prowler. Fitch had no luck whatsoever. Simply none. You're an amazing man. Sit down. Have a chocolate.
0: No, thanks.
2: Yeah, thanks.
0: If you don't mind, we'd like to see Ming Toy.
3: Why?
0: I forgot to say goodbye to her.
3: Oh. Well, very well. Ming, come to Mother. Ming. Now, where is that animal? She was here right just a moment ago. Mingy! Mingy!
5: Did you call, Mother?
3: Oh, Ernest, have you seen Ming Toy?
5: No. I thought she was in here.
3: Well, she's not.
5: Don't tell me she's disappeared again.
3: Oh, so it would seem. Vanished into thin air. My poor, it's a baby. Gone.
2: Well, mister, now what have you got to say?
0: Say? Stevie, I'm speechless.

0: Oh, hello, Louis.
1: Mr. Templer, how come you're answering the door? They don't have no butler?
0: He's not around. Oh. Strange. No dog, no butler. Well, what do you want, Louis?
1: I just come to see what's keeping you this time. My meter's getting dizzy going round and round.
0: Ming Toy's missing again. We're looking for her. It's a big house. She's a little dog.
1: Why don't you just forget the whole thing?
0: Because, Louis, it doesn't make sense. She ought to come when we call, or at least bark.
1: Well, what do I do? Go take another nap?
0: Oh, no. Maybe, Louis...
2: Hey, mister!
0: What is it,
2: mister?
0: Phoebe?
2: I take it all back. You are the same.
0: Well, what brings all this on?
2: I found Ming Toy.
0: You did?
2: Yeah. Bend down slight and whisper. Huh? This is top secret.
0: Go ahead, I'm bent.
2: Fitch has her in the garage.
0: Well, what's he doing? Giving her a shampoo?
2: No, he's shaving her.
0: Shaving her?
2: With an electric razor.
0: Well, let's go get her. Come on, Louis.
1: Oh, no thanks, Mr. Templer. You and the kid go. Me, I'm going back to the hack for another nap. I can dream nightmares that make better sense than this. So long.

0: Now, Stevie, when we get near the garage, let's be quiet. We don't want Fitch to hear us.
1: Okay.
2: Hello there.
0: Oh, it's Ernest.
2: I've looked all over the grounds. Can't find her.
0: Yeah, it's all right. Stevie's found her. Your butler has her in the garage.
2: But I just saw him go back to the house.
0: Oh? With Ming Toy?
2: No. Why'd he take her to the garage?
0: I guess to improve her appearance.
2: What?
0: Well, come on. We can soon find out.
2: Yeah.
0: Ernest, what do you know about your butler, anyway?
2: Not much. He's only been with us a couple of weeks.
0: Oh? What sort of references did he have?
2: I don't know. Ask Father. He engaged him.
0: I will.
2: And then I would like to ask you some questions. I'm still not satisfied in spite of Mother.
0: Look, Fitch has the dog, not me.
2: I know,
0: Hey, wait a minute. What is this?
2: What?
0: Right there, crouching by that bush. Can that be Ming Toy?
2: By gosh, it is, and she's stripped clean. She's been shaved.
0: She looks like a damp sock.
1: Oh, come here, Ming Toy.
2: She just sits there shivering.
0: I think she's embarrassed. Here, I'll get her. Come here, Ming Toy. Cold. Well, don't worry, I'll buy you mink. Here she comes. I thought that would do it. It works every time.

0: Be careful, huh? Don't drop her.
1: Oh, don't worry, Ernest. I shall guard Ming Toy with my life.
0: Well, come on. What's the matter?
1: My legs are giving out again.
0: Oh, it's your little out of condition.
1: Huh? I guess.
2: Mother?
3: Ernest, have you found my treasure?
2: Yes, Mother, we found it.
3: Oh, that's wonderful.
0: Give it to Mother, Templar.
1: Yeah, here.
3: Thank you. She's naked.
1: It seems your butler is a frustrated barber.
3: What?
0: Where's Father? Templar wants to talk to him about things.
3: He's in the back study, but I don't understand.
1: That makes it unanimous. Look after your mother, Ernest. She's had quite a shock. Meanwhile, I'll go see if your father can help explain why Ming Toy has been forced to become a stripteaser.
4: Don't bother me, Templar. Don't bother me. I've got enough on my mind. Son who gambles away every penny I give him, a wife who charge accounts away even pennies I don't give her. Believe me, young man, anybody ever tells you it's a picnic being a millionaire, don't you listen. Take it from me. Before you make a million, just be sure you can afford it.
1: I'll make a note of that. But about Ming Toy.
4: Look, last night the dog is kidnapped, or dognapped, or whatever you call it. The wife throws such a tizzy it takes three pills to get me to sleep. This morning the wife's jewels are gone. Another tizzy. Policemen, insurance adjusters, and now you. Look, I don't care if the dog has been peeled. See, I don't care. I've got enough on my mind.
1: But maybe it all ties together. The dog is stolen, the jewels are stolen.
4: I can add two and two, Templar. I don't need your masterminding. The dog was stolen first so the thief could break in later without the dog barking. Think I couldn't figure that out?
1: No, I think you could. And it's possible the thief thought so, too.
4: What's that?
1: I have a hunch the robbery was the work of some member of this household.
4: Nonsense.
1: And the dog napping was just a red herring to throw you off the track. To make you think just what you did think. That it was an outside rather than an inside job.
4: Get out of here, Templar. Get out of here before I throw you
1: off. I'd just like to ask you about Fitch.
4: Okay, fine, butler. Excellent. One peculiarity, that's all. Likes to shave dogs. So what? We can't all be perfect. Now get out of here, Templar, before I have him shave you, and it may be closer than you like.

0: Oh, hello, Ernest.
1: Hello, Templer. Learn anything from Father?
0: Yeah. Yeah, I learned he has a temper.
1: Oh, he's in one of those.
0: Uh-huh. So if I want to learn about Fitch, I'll have to learn it from Fitch himself. Only trouble is I can't find the kitchen. Is there a map of this place anywhere?
1: It's down this way. Come on, I'll take you. I'll talk to you anyway.
0: Thanks. So you don't have signposts. How's your mother?
1: Sniffing, smelling salts.
0: And ring toy?
1: Taking it better than mother.
0: Just keep her away from mirrors. She'll be all right.
1: Look, Templar, I said I want to talk to you.
0: We're talking.
1: I want to talk about you.
0: My favorite subject.
1: It's all very well you're pretending you want to help, but how do we know...
0: Are we almost there? My legs are giving out again.
1: Oh, it's right in here. Take us in the kitchen through the butler's pantry.
0: Good.
2: Fitch! Fitch!
0: Don't bother calling him, Ernest. He can't hear you.
1: What? Huh?
0: Look behind that table.
1: Is he dead?
0: Extremely.

0: please, dear, I can't talk now. I'm so upset about Ming Toy.
1: Oh, hang Ming Toy.
0: Jonathan Allardyce, of all...
1: Look, I'm trying to tell you something. That man Templar, he's getting ideas. I don't like it. He's been snooping around here. Well, the first thing we know...
0: Well, all we have to do is to be nice to him.
1: Nice to him? Confound it, Isabel. I'm going to...
2: May I come in?
1: No. Templar, I thought I told you to get the blazes out of this house.
2: Oh, is that what you told me? I've been trying to figure it out, but you were so incoherent.
1: Now, see here.
2: If you want me to go, I'll be glad to, but I thought I ought to tell you about your butler first.
1: Yes, yes, I know. You think he's a thief. Very well, I'll have the police.
2: You're wrong, Mr. Allardyce. I don't think he's a thief. He's been cleared. The hard way.
1: What?
2: Somebody murdered him. Ernest is calling the police now.
1: Murdered him?
2: Oh. Yep, with a knife.
0: Oh, dear, and good butlers are so scarce these days.
1: Ah.
0: Jonathan! Mr. Templer, what's happened to Jonathan?
2: It looks like he's fainted.
0: Well, what'll we do? Get me some water.
2: Get it yourself. I can't wait.
0: Can't wait? Well, you can't leave me now.
2: I've got to, or there may be another murder.
0: No, come back here.
2: Later, Mrs. Allardyce.
0: Oh, Mr. Templer, oh...

0: Louie.
1: What now, Mr. Templer?
2: Have you seen Stevie?
0: If I do, there's going to be a murder.
2: If we don't, there's going to be a murder.
0: Stevie?
2: Yeah.
0: I'm glad to hear it. You know what that kid done?
2: What?
0: He scrambled the wires in the engine while I was snoozing. That's why we wouldn't start before.
2: He was detectiving, Louie. We were possible suspects, and he wanted to foil our getaway.
0: Well, wasn't that cute?
2: No, I'm not joking. His life is in danger.
0: I'm not surprised.
2: If I can't find Stevie, I'll have to find Ernest.
0: Who's he?
2: Allardyce's son.
0: I wonder if he's the one drove away just now.
2: Drove away? Did someone?
0: Yeah. A car just went down the other drive.
2: Have you got your wires unscrambled?
0: Oh, yeah.
2: All right, Louie. Let's go.

0: headed this way. That's all I know.
1: And you don't know if Stevie was in the car?
0: I don't know who was in the car. I didn't see.
1: He must be. It's the only thing that makes sense. Now what?
0: The road branches three ways. Which way do we go?
1: Oh, there we are. They went that way, to the left.
0: How do you know?
1: Well, there's fresh tire tracks. The others are old.
0: Oh, yeah.
1: And step on it, Louis.
0: Okay. Well, in your ears, here we go. But I would still like to know what's going on.
1: Louis, look out for that turn.
0: Close your eyes, you pray, Mr. Templer. Here we go. Got your eyes open, Mr. Templer?
1: Yeah. Yeah, we made it.
0: Oh, good. Then I can open mine.
2: Louis.

0: Is that the car you saw coming out of Allardyce's?
1: Looks like.
0: That's good, but I hope we're not too late.
1: Nobody in it.
0: No. Yeah, there's a path into the woods. Come on.
1: Yeah.
0: Hurry up, Louie. Right through here. I'm afraid to call the kids, I fear.
1: I'd still like to know what's going on.
0: Well, as I see it, Louie.
1: Yeah?
0: Ernest ran up a gambling debt, and his papa wouldn't pay off for him.
1: Oh.
0: At any rate, papa was griping about Ernest gambling.
1: Ernest, I take it, is Allardyce Jr.?
0: Yeah, that's right. Ernest had to get money, so he drove Ming Toy away from home and put her out of the car.
1: Yeah.
0: Then he swiped the family jewels, and the missing dog made it look like an outside job.
1: Smart guy, Junior. What makes you think he's going to knock off the kid?
0: He's already knocked off the butler.
1: Oh, yeah. How do you know it was Ernest which knocked off the butler?
0: Because when I told Allardyce, he fainted. And he didn't faint out of great feeling for the butler.
1: Uh-huh.
0: The fellow had only been with him a couple of weeks. He fainted because he knew his son was guilty of the robbery, and he realized his son was also a murderer.
2: Oh. Hello, Mr. Templeton.
0: Stevie.
2: Where'd you come from?
0: Stevie, you all right?
2: Well, sure, I'm all right. But Ernest don't feel so good.
1: Mr. Temple, look. Ernest is out cold.
0: What do you know?
2: Yeah. You know something? Ernest should have his mouth washed out with soap.
0: Why, Stevie?
2: He doesn't tell the truth.
0: Well, what do you mean?
2: Well, last night, I seen him driving away with Ming Toy.
0: Uh-huh.
2: And when I asked where he was taking her, he says, shh. It's a big secret. Spies have tattooed a secret message on her skin. But he found out, and he's taken her to the FBI. And I mustn't tell nobody, because it's FBI top secret.
0: I see.
2: But I find out now, he was just trying to shut me up.
1: Hey, I gotta remember that. Next time my nephew gets in my hair, FBI top secret.
0: Hey, Louie, then that explains the shaving.
1: Huh?
0: The butler must have overheard Ernest telling this young man about the secret message on Ming Toy. And he figured if it was true, the dog would be worth money. So we looked for the message.
1: Sure, when the butler shaves the pooch, Ernest gets wise the butler is wise, so he shuts the butler up.
2: And he tried to shut me up, too. He said we were going to meet an FBI man out here. Instead, he gets me in, and then he pulls out a knife.
0: And what happened?
2: Judo.
0: Judo?
2: Sure. My brother was in the Marines. He taught me. Ernest is waking up.
1: And you were worried about the kid, Mr. Templer. Like I told you, when them little hyenas is around, all you got to protect is yourself.
2: Hey, Mr. Templer, you want me to teach you some falls?
0: Mm-hmm. As a matter of fact, Stevie,
2: it's
0: I don't...
2: It's easy. Look, I'll show you.
0: Well, Stevie,
2: first, you take a guy's arm like this.
0: Now, just a minute,
2: then
0: Stevie.
2: Let's
0: talk this over.
2: You see, leverage
0: we're friends.
2: Is the important part of this deal.
0: Let's keep it that way,
2: now,
0: shall we?
2: I just pull back real hard.
0: Louie, help!
3: You've been listening to another transcribed adventure of The Saint, the Robin Hood of modern crime. Now, here is our star, Barry Sullivan.
0: Ladies and gentlemen, a long time ago it was written that man shall not live by bread alone. And this often quoted line from the Bible, bread is merely a symbol of all material values. And although we in America have the greatest material advantages in the world, they are not enough to bring us complete happiness. We must find that happiness in our spiritual as well as our material lives. In faith as well as bread. In America, one of our most precious heritages is the right to worship as we please, to know the spiritual pleasures of our churches and synagogues. The doors of your places of worship stand open to you, and your religious leaders will welcome you to their services. They also offer you personal and family guidance and the opportunity to become a firm part of your community. Through our churches and synagogues, that community and the families within it can find stability. And as an individual, you can find the peace that only religion can bring. Thus, the religious organizations of America invite you to find yourself through faith and come to church this week. This is Barry Sullivan inviting you to join us again next week at the same time for another exciting adventure of the saint. Good night.

0: Tonight's script of The Saint was written by Jerome Epstein. In the cast, you heard Myra Marsh as Mrs. Allardyce and Tom Tully as her husband. Lamont Johnson was their son, Ernest. Ted Osborne was the butler. Jeffrey Silver was Stevie, and Larry Dobkin was Louie. The music was composed and conducted by Von Dexter. The Saint, based on characters created by Leslie Charteris, is a James L. Safier production and is directed by Helen Mack. All you Saint fans will be glad to know that the Saint comic books are on sale at all newsstands. Your announcer is Don Stanley. Three chimes mean good times on NBC. And the chimes are anticipating the hilarious antics of Bob Hope and Groucho Marx. Hope returns to the air with more laughs on Tuesday, October 3rd. Groucho Marx brings his riotous quiz, You Bet Your Life, to the air on Wednesday, October 4th. So that's Bob Hope, October 3rd, Groucho Marx, October 4th. Yes, three chimes mean good times on NBC.
1: Well, come in, Smithers. What is it? Speak up, boy. Orange juice.
2: No, sir. New Kellogg's Rise and Shine.
1: Hey, fiendish.
2: And look at this, sir.
1: No peel, no pips, and it's got vitamin C. Well, Smithers, I suppose this is it.
2: What are you doing, sir?
1: Thank you, Governor. Wife and three pips to support. Thank you.
3: New Kellogg's Rise and Shine. Now tastes as good as orange juice.
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6: Hello there. Here I am again. This is Tim, and I'm going to tell you about the Christmas I had with Jump Jump. The little elf was only 3 inches tall. Yes, I've seen Jump Jump, and believe me, he really does jump. Up and down, backwards and forwards and sideways. Why, he's hardly ever still. I'll tell you more about him.

You remember that we were on our way to the North Pole. There was Merry Holiday, Sleepy Slim the Lion, who slept all the way, Hotchy Poggy, the clown, who drove the wishing star, Jump Jump, the merry little elf, the poet, who kept reciting, and oh yes, myself, Tim. I'm not an elf or a clown or anything like that. I'm just a boy from the orphanage on my way to see Santa Claus. I saw him, too, and I'll tell you all about it.

0: We traveled in the Wishing Star and hadn't been flying long when suddenly I heard Jump Jump's voice.
1: Merry holiday! Tim, I see the North Pole! I see the North Pole!
2: You see the North Pole? Oh, Jump Jump! Tim, Jump Jump sees the North Pole! Yes, there it is! I can see it shining out bright red against the white snow.
0: I see it too, Jump Jump! It is a pole, isn't
2: it? Yes.
0: How white everything looks. Not a tree or a house in sight.
2: Not a house in sight, Tim? Not one? No, there isn't. That's odd. We should be able to see Santa's big red house plain as can be from here. Maybe it's under a snowdrift. That's why we can't see it. They might have had a blizzard up here, and it could have covered up Santa Claus' house with snow. You know, that might explain why I didn't receive a message from Santa Claus.
3: Hey, Hogley! Hey, Hogley!
2: Yes, Archie Fogley. Do you see the North Pole, Archie Fogley? We're here, we're here.
3: Well, I kept wishing I'd see it, and I wished so hard that I thought maybe it was a fig of my imagination.
0: Don't you mean a figment of your imagination, Archie Fogley?
3: Oh, of course, that's what I meant. But everyone knows what you mean.

0: I keep toggling. No, no. He's wearing this little yarn harness so that he can't fall over the side again of the wishing star. He fell over once, you know. It was fortunate he tumbled into a cloud so that Tim was able to save him.
1: Archie Connolly is an old clown today.
2: I'm an old clown today, am I? Well, you're an old elf then.
1: Archie Connolly has white hair today.
2: Yes, but I'm wearing the white hair to match the snowy landscape, Jub-Jub, my small scrap of bounce.
0: We'll have to wake Sleepy Slim and rouse the poet from his rhyming. Can you set the wishing star down beside the pole, Archie Pogley?
2: Oh, as gently as a snowflake, Mary Hardy, as gently as a snowflake.
3: I was so excited to see the North Pole, I almost fell out of the wishing star myself. There wasn't a sign of a house for miles, even after the wishing star had come to rest on the hard snow.
1: Hooray! Here we are at the North Pole!
0: Yes, Jump-Jump, here we are at the North Pole. Oh, Tim, here's a fleece-lined jacket. You'll need it.
3: Thank you, Mary Holiday.
0: And Jump-Jump, here's your ski suit and your red sweater. I've just finished it.
1: Oh, boy.
0: Now, Jump-Jump, say it again, slowly.
1: It is very pretty. Thank you, Mary Holiday.
0: Oh, I'm glad you think it's pretty, Jump-Jump, and you're welcome. Oh, there, it just fits. And here are your paperclip skis. Now, be careful now, Jump-Jump, and don't go too far away.
3: You can see him plainly enough with a red sweater on. He looks like a tiny red ball bouncing on a white sheet.
2: Oh, come on, Sleepy Slim, wake up. Oh, that lion would sleep through anything. We're at the North Pole, Sleepy Slim. Wake up.
3: He's no good, Archie Pogley. He won't wake up till he's ready. He's just a sleepy lion.
2: Oh, of course. That's why he's always called a lion.
3: What? Why, he's always called a lion.
2: Yes, because he's always lying down.
3: In fact,
2: he's a lion even when he's standing up, which isn't often.
3: Oh, Archie Pogley, you're silly.
2: Well, as a famous man once said, thank you, my friend, thank you. But where is Santa's house?
0: Oh, that's what's bothering me, Archie Pogley. You know, it can't be covered with snow. I don't see any big snowdrift nearby, and the house is just a few steps from the North Pole. Oh, look, what's Jump-Jump doing? Is that someone with him?
3: It looks like someone in a white fur coat. Let's go and see who it is, Mary Holiday.
0: Yes. Jump-Jump! Oh, Tim, that's not someone in a white fur coat at all. It's
3: a big polar bear.
0: Yes, a bear. Oh, let's hurry. It's picking Jump-Jump up in its paw. Hurry.
3: We ran as fast as we could toward Jump-Jump, but the big white bear didn't seem to be hurting the tiny little elf, only holding him in its paw and blinking at the stalk of bright red hair that sticks out of Jump-Jump's pointed cap.
0: Are you all right, Jump-Jump? Are you all right? What is he saying, Jump-Jump? What's the bear saying?
1: He said, this is not the North Pole. This is just his barber pole.
0: Oh, it's not the North Pole at all. Just a barber pole.
3: Now that you mention it, it doesn't look like a barber pole with those red and white stripes.
0: Oh, of course. I wondered what was strange about it. And that explains why we couldn't find Santa Claus' house. Oh, this isn't the North Pole at all. Oh, come on, Jump-Jump, hurry. Oh, excuse us, Mr. Bear, but we do have to hurry back to our wishing star, for we're looking for the North Pole and Santa Claus. Let's hurry. We'll have to fly on farther north, Archie Pogley. The real pole can't be far from here.
3: I wonder what that bear wants a barber pole for.
2: Tim, I'm surprised that you didn't guess that. Because he's a polar bear.
3: Oh, Archie Pogley.
2: Well, here we are. Climb in now. As a famous man once said, whoa, boy!
3: In a few minutes, we were swishing along again.

0: It wasn't long before we looked and saw the real North Pole. And there was a big, rambling red house beside it, and a barn with the words Merry Christmas written on the roof. We knew it must be the right pole this time. Jump-Jump almost jumped out of his sweater with excitement, jabbering constantly as we alighted on the snow. He was the first one out.
1: Merry, Merry Christmas, Santa Claus.
2: Oh, Jump-Jump, it's a bit early for Christmas greetings, isn't it?
1: It is always Christmas here, Merry Holiday.
2: Oh, that's right, I forgot. It's always Christmas here, Tim. Santa Claus! Oh, Santa Claus! It's Merry Holiday, Santa Claus. Where are you?
3: Oh, maybe he's in the workshop. He's usually so busy at this time of the year.
0: Look at Jump-Jump. He's waiting at the workshop door for us. My, what a big place. It looks like a factory.
2: Well, it has to be big, Tim. Think of all the thousands of toys that are made here each year. But my, it's quiet. Usually there's the sound of hammers and saws. A knock on the door, please, Tim.
3: I'll peek through the window. Why? It's empty.
2: Empty, Archibald?
3: Yes, there's none in there, except rows and rows of toys, and they're lying quiet and still. Santa isn't in the workshop, Merry Holiday.
2: Well, let's go back to the house. Maybe he's resting.
0: Well, I tell you, I started to feel strange. It was so quiet. We knocked on the front door. No answer. We knocked on the side door. No answer. We knocked at the back door. Still no answer. We looked at each other, and suddenly we heard someone calling out from the barn.
4: Hello there!
2: Oh, that's Santa's voice. He's down in the barn with the reindeer.
1: Santa Claus is in the barn with the reindeer, Merry Holiday.
2: Yes, Santa's in the barn with the reindeer. Come on, let's hurry. Come on, Tim.
0: We hurried as fast as we could down to the barn. And there in the stable was Santa Claus. As soon as he saw Merry Holiday, Santa gave a warm, welcoming smile and held out his hand to her.
2: Hello, Santa Claus.
3: Oh, hello, Merry Holiday. How glad I am to see you. How very, very glad I am to see you. Something has happened. I'm afraid there'll be no Christmas for the children this year.
2: No Christmas?
1: No Christmas?
0: No Christmas? No Christmas. What do you think of that? That's what Santa Claus said. And that was the beginning of my most exciting adventure with Jump-Jump of Holiday House. Because we were going to have a lot of things happen to us before Christmas could be saved for the boys and girls everywhere. We were going to meet the Ice Queen. We were going to be taken prisoner by the Snow Elves. And we were going to be trapped in the Glacier Palace. Be sure to listen next Monday, won't you? And I'll tell you more about our Christmas adventure with Jump-Jump of Holiday House.

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1: Kraft presents The Great Gildersleeve. 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

0: And now let's visit our friend, the great Gildersleeve, who's just arrived home in great humor. For the local paper contains a big write-up and picture of our hero, the latest in a series they've been running entitled Men Who Have Pushed Summerfield Ahead. Number 89, Throckmorton P. Gildersleeve.
1: Go ahead, read on, Marjorie.
2: Mr. Gildersleeve gained his college education at Princeton, where he was a member of the class of 14. He was one of Princeton's star athletes and musicians, and was selected by his classmates as student most likely to weigh 200 pounds in 10 years.
1: Oh, yes, dear old Princeton. Incidentally, Marjorie, do you like the picture of me the newspaper printed?
2: Oh, yes, Uncle. You look positively handsome.
1: Handsome? Oh, no. What do you think of it, Bertie?
3: Just like one of them movie stars, only you got a pretty mustache and he ain't.
1: Oh, is that so? Hey, which star do you mean, Ronald Coleman?
3: No.
1: No? Are you positive?
3: Well, definitely.
2: Tyrone Power?
3: No.
1: Clark Gable? Frederick March? Robert Taylor?
3: No.
2: Cary Grant? Victor Mature?
3: That's it. Now I remember.
1: Who? Victor Mature?
3: No, sir. Costello of Abbott and Costello. Now, if he only had a mustache like yours...
1: Yeah, excuse me. I'll get it. Costello of Abbott and Costello. Hello?
4: Hello. Is this my old palsy-walsy Gildy?
1: This is Throckmorton P. Gildersleeve. Who's speaking, please?
4: Now, brace yourself for a surprise. It's Brownie.
1: If Brownie? I don't know any Brownies. Which Brown are you?
4: Your old pal, Bob Brown, who went to college with you. I just arrived in town for a few days, and I thought I'd give you a ring.
1: Well, that was mighty nice of you. If Bob Brown is... I still don't remember him. Well, we'll have to get together if sometime.
4: You betcha my life, old kid. How about you coming right downtown and having dinner with me?
1: Oh, I couldn't do that tonight, but hold the line a minute, will you? Bertie, would it be all right for me to invite a guest out for dinner?
3: Yes, sir. The roast, it'll stretch.
1: You're sure that we have enough of everything now?
3: Oh, indubitably. Only maybe you better ask him to bring his own sugar.
1: Yeah. Hello, Brown. Say, I've got an idea. Why don't you come out and have dinner with us?
4: Oh, no, I wouldn't dream of troubling you folks.
1: Oh, that's quite all right. The roast will stretch. Come on out. We're at 747 Parkside Avenue.
4: Yeah, 747 Parkside. I'll be there, kiddo. By Jiminy, I can hardly wait to see you again, Throcky old Socky. Toodaloo.
1: Goodbye. Brown. Bob Brown.
3: I better get out the good linen. Incidentally, Miss Marge, is we demitassing and finger bowling tonight?
2: Oh, yes, Bertie. Well, Leroy, go comb your hair. We're having a guest for dinner.
5: Jeepers, every time we have somebody for dinner, I gotta comb my hair. Who is it, Uncle Mort?
1: Well, I can't quite remember, my boy. There were two Bobby Browns in my class at Princeton, and I don't know which one this is.
5: Gee, when you were at Princeton, I bet you were the big noise around the campus, Unc.
1: No, my boy. I didn't go out for cheerleader.
2: He was more of an athletic type.
1: Yeah.
5: He was? What did you start in, Unc? Football?
1: No, my boy. I was associated with the water polo team.
5: Gee, how do you play that?
1: Well, water polo is a sort of a soggy version of soccer. The team whose pole motor breaks down first is declared the loser.
5: And what position did you play, Unc?
1: Well, I had a very important position. I was the assistant business manager. Oh, great jumping jeeps. That must be him already. I'll answer it. Where did he phone from? The corner drugstore?
6: Well, Gildy, you old coot, how's the kid?
1: Oh, you mean me. Well, I'm just Brown, Dandy. I mean, I'm Dandy Brown. Come on in, won't you?
6: Oh, sure, sure. Hey, cabbie, just throw my luggage up on the porch. Well, Trotty, it's great to see you.
1: Yes, isn't it?
6: How are you, old rascal? You know you haven't changed a ton.
1: I haven't?
6: No, sirree, Bob. Some of your pompadours slipped down to your lower lip, and some of your chest has slipped down to your belt, but I'd still know you anywhere.
1: I wish I could say the same about you, Brownie, old fellow. Come on in and meet the family. This is Leroy, my...
6: Well, Leroy, you're certainly the image of your old man, aren't you?
1: Leroy happens to be my nephew.
6: Oh, yeah. Yes, of course.
1: And this is Marjorie.
7: How do you do, Mr. Brown?
6: Why, Gildy, you old reprobate. Congratulations, what a beautiful young wife.
1: Marjorie is my niece.
6: Your niece? Oh, yes, of course. Well, I was just kidding. Don't mind me, folks.
3: Dinner, sir.
1: Oh, yes. And Mrs. Bertie.
6: Yeah, I know. Your maid.
5: Absolutely correct. Have a cigar, Mr. Brown.
6: Yes, your Unky was one of our star athletes.
5: Gee, Mr. Brown, tell us some more things that happened to you and Uncle Mort in college.
2: Yes, you seem to know so much that Uncle Mort has never even mentioned.
1: Yeah, and so much that never even happened.
6: Well, I'd love to, kiddies, but I'd better get out of town and register at one of the hotels.
5: But couldn't you stay
1: with... You expect to be here long, Brown?
6: Oh, just a day or two, then off again like a gypsy.
5: Gee, I'd like to travel all the time.
6: Oh, you'd soon get tired of it, my boy. Say, I'd give my eye teeth for a comfy home like this with a big fireplace, couple of swell kids, and a little guest room in case an old friend should show up.
2: Uncle, couldn't we...
1: By the way, Brownie, do you ever run into Eddie Maxwell or Bill Simmons or Clarence Benzer?
6: No, can't say that I have, but I saw Paul Green in New York last summer.
1: Oh, good old Paul Green. Don't believe I remember him.
6: Oh, he was one of the boys. Now he's in the game game.
5: Game game?
6: Yes, he makes puzzles. Oh. Now, there's a great guy. You know, he insisted on me coming out to his Long Island place for the weekend.
2: Uncle Mort, don't you think that we...
1: Yes, Green, I remember him now. A stocky fellow with sort of sleepy eyes.
6: Yeah, that's right. And talking about sleepy eyes, I'm sleepy. Yes, but now it seems there's nothing to do but toddle along to a lonely room.
5: Gee, can't Mr. Brown stay overnight in our guest room?
1: What? Oh, why, of course, our guest room. I wonder why I didn't think of it myself.
2: You will stay, won't you, Mr. Brown?
6: Oh, now, please, Margie, don't call me Mr. Brown. Just call me Uncle Bob.
1: Hey, Uncle Bob, you mean Uncle Boob.
6: You know, this is just too grand of you, Gildy. I'll just get my luggage. I think the driver left it on the porch.
5: Oh, no, you just sit there, Uncle Bob. I'll go get it.
6: Now we'll have time for a few more yarns about college, eh, Throcky old Socky?
1: Oh, yes, of course, Brownie old Clowny.
6: You know, when I think of those ivy-clad walls...
1: Wait a minute. Hold on there, Brown. There was no ivy on the walls at Princeton.
6: Been back there lately, Gildersleeve?
1: No, but...
6: When I think of those ivy-clad walls, I can't help remembering the days of the frost rush.
1: Excuse me a moment, won't you? Yes, Leroy, what is it?
5: Would you mind helping me, Unc?
1: What's the trouble? Can't you handle Uncle Bob's luggage by yourself?
5: Jeepers, no. Uncle Bob brought his trunk.
1: What?

0: chicken.
1: You ain't the funniest man, Mr. Brown.
2: Oh, brother, what a memory.
1: I'll be right back with a tray full of breakfast, Mr. Brown. Mr. Gilsey, your friend, show his pleasant company.
2: Yes, pleasant and permanent. He's been here 3 days already. Bertie, did he give you any hint as to when he's leaving?
3: Well, he did discuss plans for a picnic 4th of July. Now I got to fix him a nice poached egg for his breakfast.
2: Now, George, I'd like to fix him a nice poached Mickey.
4: Hey, Uncle Mort, is Uncle Bob up yet?
2: Uncle Bob, Leroy, Mr. Brown is not your Uncle Bob.
4: I know, but he's such a swell guy. And he hasn't any nephews of his own, so I sort of adopted him. Oh, Uncle Bob, is there something I can get for you?
2: That guy gets more service around here than a cop in a kitchen. Nobody ever feeds me poached eggs in bed.
5: Oh, good morning, Uncle Mort.
2: Oh, hello, Marjorie. At least you're not going to neglect your uncle, I see.
5: I should say not. How's he feeling this morning?
2: Why, I... who?
5: Uncle Bob.
2: Oh, so you've adopted him too, eh?
5: Yes. He hasn't any nieces of his own, you know.
2: That bird hasn't anything of his own but an appetite.
5: Oh, yes, isn't it a shame? That's why I've arranged a nice big formal dinner for tonight.
2: Formal dinner? Do you mean I've got to put on soup and fish just to listen to that fish eat his soup?
5: Oh, now, Uncle, I've invited Judge Hooker and Rosita Callahan to meet Uncle Bob. Do you think he's Rosita's type?
2: He wears pants, doesn't he?
4: Oh,
2: What is it, Leroy?
4: Uncle Bob asked me to tell you that he'll be ready to leave right after breakfast.
2: Oh, he will? Splendid. I've been waiting for this.
4: Yeah, can you have the car all ready then?
2: Oh, with the doors open and the motor running.
4: Good. He wants you to take him out for a long drive in the country.
2: Yeah, I should have known.

0: You can stop here, Gildersleeve. This is Hickory Hills, isn't it?
1: Yes. During the last war, Camp Hickory was located here. I remember the rifle range was right over there. Hickory was one of the biggest training camps.
0: Well, we've got bigger plans for it this time.
1: We have?
2: Oh, not you, my associates and I. Hey, you know, Gildy, I haven't discussed my reason for being in Summerfield.
1: Oh, there was a reason.
2: Oh, yes, yes, and it's very confidential.
1: Yes.
2: You see those hills?
1: Yes.
2: Our mining engineers report that they contain one of the richest deposits of manganese in the country.
0: If manganese?
2: It's not so loud. Yes, you know what it is, of course.
1: Oh, it's a very valuable mineral. It's used to toughen steel.
2: Right. It's in great demand now for war production.
1: You mean someone's finally found something of value in them bare hills?
2: Gildersleeve, there's millions in them there bare hills.
1: Millions. Brownie, old pal.
2: Yes, Gildy.
1: Suppose we were to snoop around and find out who owns this land. Don't you think we could pick it up pretty cheap?
2: No, I'm afraid the owner wants a pretty stiff price, Gildy.
1: Oh, you know who it is.
2: I'll say I do.
1: Look here, Brownie, little chum. After all, we were schoolmates together at Princeton. Do you mind telling me the owner's name?
2: Not at all, old kid.
1: Good. Then who is it?
2: It's me.
3: I implore you.
4: Oh, hello, Uncle Mort.
1: Hello.
4: My, it's nice to have you so jolly again. You've been awfully grumpy the past few days.
1: Well, that's all changed now, my dear. Oh,
4: Lizzie. Now run along and get into your tuxedo. The guests are due in half an hour.
1: Oh, the guests, of course. Deep in my heart, I... Well, hello, Leroy, my boy. Are you waiting to see me?
5: Yeah, Uncle. I sort of stumbled into something by accident this afternoon, and it's got me worried.
1: What is it, my boy?
5: This. I found it up in the attic.
1: Why, that's my old college yearbook. Say, wait till I show this to Bob Brown. He'll get a terrific kick when he reads it.
5: No, Unc, you'll give him a terrific kick when you read it.
1: Leroy, why should I kick Uncle Bob?
5: Because he isn't Uncle Bob. He's an impostorator.
1: He's an impersonator? What do you mean?
5: Look, this book's got pictures of your whole class, including the two Bob Browns who graduated with you.
1: Yes?
5: And one of them was bald, so that couldn't be him.
1: I remember now. Baldy Brown. He finally graduated. but couldn't Brownie here have been the other one?
5: No, look, the other one was an Indian. Gee... Do you think he scalped the first one?
1: Leroy, why couldn't you found all this out just a few hours earlier?
5: Why, Uncle Mort?
1: Because this humbug just took me out and showed me a reasonable facsimile of a manganese mine.
5: See, he's a fakeroo, probably looking for a sucker.
1: No, my boy, he isn't looking anymore. He just sold me a half interest in his manganese mine.
6: Greg Gildersleeve will be back with us again in just a few minutes. 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

0: Uncle Mort had to go through with the dinner in honor of his old college chum, Bob Brown. Right now, it's cigars, coffee, and conversation at 10 paces in the living room.
1: Yeah, look at him go after my cigars.
2: Really, Mr. Gildersleeve, it was a most charming dinner, and I think that Mr. Brown is most charming, too.
1: Oh, yes, Miss Callahan. That fellow could charm a snake out of its skin. If present company accepted, of course.
2: Oh, he's led such an adventurous life. I understand that he was once an aviator.
1: You're right, sort of a fly-by-night. However, I have hopes that the government's going to step in and ground him for the duration.
3: And then the judge turned to the prisoner and said, you may be deaf now, but you'll get your hearing in the morning!
4: Oh, for corn's sake.
1: Leroy, I don't blame you. I'd like to talk to you to a moment, too. Excuse us, won't you, Miss Callahan?
2: Oh, yes, of course, Mr. Gildersleeve.
4: Yes, Unc, what is it?
1: Leroy, do you want that Brown chap to get wise that we suspect him?
4: Gee, no, Unc.
1: Then put away that junior G-man fingerprinting outfit.
4: But how else can I trap him?
1: Look, I'm going to call in a mining engineer the first thing in the morning. We've got to be sure where we're stepping before we put our foot into it.
4: Well, what do we do now?
1: Well, just keep our eyes open and pretend we're completely ignorant. From the way I let myself get swindled, I won't have to do much pretending either.
4: Unc, here comes Judge Hooker.
1: Yeah, what is that old hippo? Oh, Judge Hooker, how's things?
5: Say, Gildersleeve, I must admit that I was completely taken by your friend Brown.
4: Uncle Mort was taken, too.
1: Leroy, go away someplace and pass the after-dinner mints.
4: Okay, maybe I can get some prints that way.
1: Prints.
5: I was just thinking, Gildy, how nice it is to renew old friendships.
1: Yes, very nice indeed.
5: You know, I'd rather have an old friend than $1 million, wouldn't you?
1: Well, I suppose so. Although there seems to be some rule that you can't have both of them at the same time.
5: Oh, now, Gildy, you mustn't be so hard-bitten.
1: I can't help it. It's because I've bitten so hard. Judge, there's something I better tell you, and quickly.
4: Well, Mr. Brown just left with Miss Callahan. He's taken her for a ride to the magnesia mine.
1: What? Oh, the manganese mine.
4: Yeah, he's got her interested, too.
1: By George, I've got to stop before she does anything rash. Come on, Judge. Maybe you can help.
4: Here, Unc, maybe this will help.
1: No, Leroy, I've told you before. I don't want that fingerprint outfit.

0: Gildersleeve. There's Rosita's car, parked up ahead.
1: Huh?
0: I wish I knew what this was all about.
1: Yes. Oh, I hope I'm not too late. You divert Brown's attention, Judge, while I talk to her. It's Rosita! Oh, Rosita!
2: Why, Mr. Gildersleeve,
3: even Judge Hooker. Hey, what are you two doing here?
1: Rosita, I must speak to you alone. Judge, you take care of Brownie.
2: Oh, Mr. Gildersleeve, this has been the most delightful night. Now, what do you want of little me?
1: Well, excuse me for asking, Rosita, but why did Bob Brown bring you out here?
2: Well, I thought I had an idea, but I was wrong. He wanted me to buy a quarter interest in some perfectly wonderful mining property.
1: Oh, my. And did you?
2: Well, it was like this. The moon was so beautiful, and he was so persuasive, and yeah. I'm so impulsive, I just couldn't say no.
1: Oh, I never should have introduced you to...
0: Gildersleeve.
1: Yes, what is it, Judge?
0: Gildersleeve, the most wonderful thing has just happened to me. You'll never guess. I bought a quarter interest...

0: see here, Brown. I'm not going to beat around the bush any longer. You're a fraud and a fake, and I know it. Oh, you won't talk, eh? Well, I demand my money back. And right now, too. And if you don't...
1: Excuse me, Mr. Gilsley, but is Mr. Brown in here?
2: No, Bertie. I'm looking for him myself.
3: Hello. I was just passing by, and I thought I heard someone paging me.
2: Yes, Brownie. There's a little matter I'd like to discuss, if you have a minute to spare.
3: Always have a minute for my little bunkie. What is it, Maud?
2: Excuse us for a moment, will you, Bertie?
1: Yes, Mr. Gilsley.
3: What was it, pal?
2: Well, sort of been thinking over that mining deal of ours, Brownie, and I've come to the conclusion that it wasn't very fair of me to jip you out of a half interest for only $10,000. So I was thinking...
3: Well, if you're not satisfied guilty, I'll take the stock back.
2: You will?
3: Sure, I'll give you back your check and a $500 profit.
2: $500 profit? In cash?
3: Surely.
2: Now?
3: Just as soon as you hand over your stock certificates.
2: Stay right there. Don't move. I'll be back in a flash for the cash. Excuse me, Bertie. Get out of my way.
3: Bertie, you waiting to see me?
1: Yes, sir. I drew all that money out of my building and loan like you done told me, Mr. Brown.
3: Good. I have your stock certificate all ready for you. 1,000 shares at 50 cents a share. Here you are.
1: What a beautiful certificate. And here's the $500, Mr. Brown. Take good care of it now.
3: Yes, don't worry. Now, remember, not a word of this to anyone.
1: No?
3: Mr. Gildersleeve would be awfully angry if he found out that I let you in on this, too.
1: Don't you worry, sir. My mouth is going to be a closed book.
3: Good-ish. Here he comes. Hide that certificate.
1: Yes, sir.
2: All right, Brown. Oh, Bertie, will you please excuse us again?
1: Certainly, sir.
2: Thank you very much.
3: You brought your certificates. Good. Now, here's your check back and $500 in cash, old man. Let me have the stock.
2: Yes, sir. Wait a minute, Brownie. Don't rush me into this thing now.
3: But that's what you wanted.
2: Yes, but if a shrewd operator like you is willing to pay me $500 profit on the deal, there must be something to this little mine after all.
3: But Gildersleeve, we just made a bargain.
2: We didn't shake hands on it. No, sir. You're not going to jip me out of my investment, Brownie. I wasn't born yesterday, you know. I'm going to hold on to this stock.

0: Oh, good afternoon, Margie, my dear. Any mail or messages or dividend checks for me?
1: No mail, Uncle Mort. But there's been a Mr. Connolly phoning all afternoon.
0: Oh, yes, Bill Connolly. He's the mining engineer I hired to give me a report on the manganese mine. What did he say?
1: I don't know. Uncle Bob took the message.
0: Oh, Uncle Bob did? Well, I'll have to go ask him.
1: Oh, wait a minute, I forgot. I've got some good news for you.
0: Good news? You have?
1: Yes. You've been so anxious to get rid of Uncle Bob. Well, now he's left.
0: He's left? Uh-huh. But, my dear, I don't want him to go now. Are you sure he's gone for good?
1: Oh, yes. Right after he spoke to Mr. Connolly, he phoned for a taxi, packed, and scooted right out.
0: No, great jumping jeeps. That can mean only one thing, my dear. Hand me the phone, Marjorie.
1: Yes?
0: Thank you very much. I've got to warn Judge Hooker that Brown is a phony.
1: He's a what?
0: I'll explain later.
2: Judge Hooker's residence.
0: Hello. This is Mr. Gildersleeve. Is he there?
2: Oh, no, Mr. Gildersleeve. He's gone to the bank.
0: Oh, the bank. Thanks. I'll try him there.
1: But, Uncle Mort, I don't understand.
0: I've been done brown by Brown, my dear. He's a crook, a thief, a confidence man. He never went to Princeton.
3: Summerfield National Bank. Sheehan speaking.
0: Oh, Mrs. Sheehan. This is Mr. Gildersleeve. Is Judge Hooker there?
3: Judge Hooker? Well, he just left.
0: Oh, too bad. Mr. Sheehan, I want to stop a check that I wrote made out in favor of a Robert Brown.
3: Oh, I'm sorry, Mr. Gildersleeve, but Brown was just in here and cashed that check.
0: No, are you sure?
3: Yes, Judge Hooker brought him over and introduced him. He cashed a number of checks. Is there any message in case Mr. Brown comes back?
0: Thanks just the same, Mr. Sheehan, but that bird will never come near your cage again. Bertie, you let me know just as soon as this Mr. Connolly, the expert, shows up. There may be a remote possibility that there actually is a manganese in those hills.
4: Yes, Mr. Gildersleeve, I sure hope so.
0: Now, don't take it so hard, Bertie. After all, you didn't lose any money.
4: Yes, I did, too. All my building and loans is gone.
0: What?
4: And that Mr. Brown has said you're on his face.
0: Why, Bertie, how could you be so gullible?
4: Oh, I guess it just runs in the family, Mr. Gildersleeve. I takes after you.
0: Well, I'd like to lay my hands on that crook.
4: Now, me, I'd just like to cook for him.
0: You'd like to cook for him, Bertie?
4: Yes, sir. I'd just like to cook for him one day, that's all.
5: Gildersleeve, are you home?
0: There's Judge Hooker, bellowing like a hooked bull. I'm in here, Judge.
5: Come on, Miss Callahan.
6: Well, Mr. Gildersleeve, you certainly have fine friends who teach a poor, innocent girl.
0: What poor, innocent girl? What's her name? Oh, you. Well, I'm terribly sorry about the whole thing, Rosita.
6: Well, you'll be a lot sorrier when I file a lawsuit against you.
0: What?
6: Judge Hooker, I'd like to sue him in your court. Can I make an appointment now?
0: In his court? But, Miss Callahan, Rosita, you know I tried to stop you.
4: I'm getting in, Mr. Gildersleeve.
0: Folks, that's probably the mining expert I hired. We might as well hear the sad news.
4: Here's that Mr. Connolly you've been waiting for.
7: Hello, Mr. Gildersleeve.
0: Well, Connolly, is there any manganese in Hickory Hills?
7: Now, Mr. Gildersleeve, it's a well-known metallurgical fact that the presence of manganese in commercial quantities in this region is a geological impossibility.
4: Does that mean I get my $500 back?
0: No, Bertie, it means that we're all sunk.
6: Very well, Mr. Gildersleeve. You shall hear from my lawyers.
5: Gildersleeve, never speak to me again.
0: Now, wait a minute.
7: Oh, I'm sorry if I've upset you folks. By the way, I stumbled across a curious thing up there. It might interest you. You know where the Camp Hickory rifle range used to be during the last war, Mr. Gildersleeve?
0: Oh, yes. It's on my property. Well, what about it?
7: Well, the hills in back are just chuck full of bullets. Must be 2,000 or 3,000 ton of pure lead just waiting to be dug up.
0: Yes, sir. What?
5: Does that mean we're going to make a profit after all?
0: Sure, Judge. Come on. All we got to do is get the lead out.

0: Uncle Mort, it's wonderful. Not only is this a profitable business venture, but you're reclaiming vital metal for our war production effort.
1: Yes, Marjorie. And here's some more good news. In order to dig those bullets out, we've got to level off those hills, which means they'll make dandy building lots after we've finished. More profit.
0: Gee, Unc, you're a regular financial gizzard.
1: Yes. Leroy, my boy, that's the wrong word.
0: Oh, my mistake, Unc. You're a regular financial blizzard.
1: Let it go. Let it go. Good night, folks.

0: Original music heard on this program was composed and conducted by William Randolph. This is Jim Bannon speaking for the Kraft Cheese Company and inviting you to tune in again next week at the same time for the further adventures of the Great Gildersleeve.
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3: I'm the Comic Weekly Man, the jolly Comic Weekly Man, and I'm here to read the funnies to you happy boys and honeys. Yes, boys and girls, it's Comic Weekly time, and here I come right into your house to bring a little fun and happiness, right out of the pages of Puck the Comic Weekly, straight into your living room, your friend the Comic Weekly Man. The jolly Comic Weekly Man. Hello, hello, hello.
4: Hello, hello, hello.
3: Well, little Miss Honey, how are you today?
4: Today is the birthday of a very famous man. Fine, thank you. George Washington, the father of our country.
3: Yes, and our first president. And believe it or not, by Ripley, which is in this paper, has an interesting fact about George Washington.
4: Oh? What is it?
3: George Washington never shook hands with anyone during the entire 2 terms he served as president of the United States.
4: He didn't?
3: Nope. He believed that it was beneath the dignity of the president of this country to shake hands with other people.
4: Well, presidents aren't like that today. They shake hands, don't they?
3: Yes, they do.
4: Well, if presidents today shake hands with people, why do you suppose George Washington wouldn't do it?
3: Well, I'll tell you why. Remember, George Washington was the first president of this country. And at that particular time, which was in the early days of America, almost all countries had kings.
4: Yes.
3: Well, kings didn't shake hands with people.
4: No, the people always bowed to the king.
3: That's right. So George Washington felt that even though he wasn't a king, the president of our country should have the same respect as a king.
4: Oh, I see. Well, that's different. It wasn't because he didn't want to shake hands with him.
3: No, it's just that because he was president, he thought he shouldn't shake hands.
4: Well, that's different, and that's very interesting.
3: Yes, yes, it is.
4: Now, will you please read me the funny?
3: Puck the Comic Weekly?
4: Yes.
3: Very well, I'll read that in just a moment. But before I do, let's listen to this nice man. Now here we go with Puck the Comic Weekly. And on the first page under Bringing Up Father, Beetle Bailey.
4: Magic words for the music, please.
3: Very well, my lady. Toot me a toot and tweet me a tweedle. Squeeze out music for Bailey the Beetle. Beetle and his soldier friend Killer, who loves the girls, are at a roller skating rink. Killer says,
5: "Hey, this should be a good place to meet girls."
3: Beetle says,
5: "Just skate in the wrong direction and you'll meet plenty."
3: They skate past a very lovely blonde. As she goes by, Killer looks back over his shoulder.
5: "Hey, she looks nice." And then...
3: Beetle looks over the wall at Killer and asks,
5: "Did you hurt yourself, Killer?"
3: Second picture, bottom row, Killer is back on the rink again. The lovely blonde is asked him to play Crack the Whip, a game where all the skaters line up and skate holding onto each other. Killer is the last one in line. Faster and faster they go. And then the lead man yells,
6: "Here we go! Crack it!"
3: He swings around, and the line begins to swing out farther and farther. And Killer, who's on the end, is swung around twice as fast as the rest. And then the line is jerked to a stop.
6: and Killer has snapped loose. He sails through the air upside down past Beetle, who says,
5: "How you doing, Killer?"
6: And out the window Killer goes. Last picture, Beetle is standing outside the rink beside Killer, who is lying on the ground without his shoes on. Two men are going back into the skating rink carrying Killer's skates. Killer groans, "Hey, they didn't have to get so rough." Beetle says,
5: "Well, they thought you were trying to get away without returning your skates."
4: Wasn't that funny?
6: Yeah.
4: Killer didn't know that they were playing Crack the Whip.
6: You know, he was so busy talking to the lovely blonde.
4: Yes, and then when they cracked the whip, he wasn't ready for it, and he didn't hang on tightly enough, and away he went.
6: Oh, he certainly gets into more trouble.
4: Yes, he certainly gets into more trouble.
6: Well, now let's go over the page.
4: Oh, look, here's Prince Val and his little son, Prince Arn. What's he doing?
6: Well, let's read and see what little Prince Arn is up to. Here we go with Prince Val. Hackett, Breckett, Gray Malkin, and Quince. Music romantic for a fair, fair prince. Today, Val is so busy talking with Alita, his wife, that he's paying no attention to little Prince Arn. And Prince Arn feels lonesome, so he decides to go on a great adventure. Little Arn loads his pack with food for his long journey. And then last picture, top row, awakens his pack of hunting dog, an old, tired, scrubby-looking creature who came from no one knows where and who isn't any particular family of dog. In short, he's just plain dog. And little Prince Arn, who has imagined him to be a very brave dog, has named him Sir Gawain. Of course, since little Arn is a small chap, there's the problem of getting out of the castle. However, Arn, who knows all of the tricks of strategy becoming a great fighter, hides behind a post and throws a rock at the sentry.
7: Who threw that?
6: When the sentry leaves his post to search for the unseen assailant, little Arn, followed by his brave hunting dog, calmly walks out of the castle and across the drawbridge, first picture, second row, into the wide, wide world. Late in the afternoon, last picture, second row, he stops in the depths of a huge forest to get his bearings. He estimates roughly that he and his pack of hunting dog must have journeyed 100 leagues, and now he finds himself face to face with his first adventure, famine. Arn is hungry. He unslings his pack like an old campaigner, settles down to fortify himself with a solid meal of cookies, not forgetting to fortify his pack of hunting dog with every other bite. Then, first picture, bottom row, he leans back against his pack of hunting dog, and the two of them fall asleep. When they awaken, day is waning, and Arn commands that they turn homeward. Tomorrow, they will explore the rest of the world. But last picture, the way is blocked. Blocked by a wild animal so huge that Arn is sure it can only be the King Stag of Thule. Arn crouches, holding his lance in hand. His pack of hunting dog sits back on his haunches and cocks his ears. And the enemy, in reality, a lovely little fawn, stares back at them with gentle, curious eyes. How will our little hero defend himself against such a ferocious enemy?
4: Isn't that funny? Little Arn pretends to be such a big, brave, bold hero.
6: Yes, and he keeps thinking about his one dog as being a pack of hunting dogs.
4: And the dog looks so tired, I don't think he could have licked a flea.
6: No, and little Prince Arn sees that pretty little doe in the forest.
4: Look how he crouches, so brave to fight it. I wonder what'll happen.
6: Well, next week, I'm afraid we'll find that out. Now let's turn over the page.
4: Oh, look, there's Peter Pan on page 4. And you remember last week, Peter Pan had taught the Darling children how to fly, and they were on their way to Neverland.
6: And Captain Hook, the ferocious pirate who hates Peter Pan, saw them approaching, and when they stopped in a cloud, began shooting at them.
4: And Peter had sent Tinkerbell on ahead, and he told her to lead the children to Neverland where they would be safe.
6: But Tinkerbell, who was jealous of Wendy because Peter likes Wendy so much, went on ahead so fast that she left the children far behind her.
4: Well, I wonder what'll happen to the children left alone in the sky.
6: Well, let's read now and find out. Here we go with Peter Pan. Pirates, crocodiles, Peter Pipan, whisk up music for Never Neverland. As Tinkerbell disappears in the distance, Wendy shouts, "Tinkerbell, wait! We can't keep up with you!" And then suddenly from below there comes a shower of missiles, stones, clubs, rocks. "Help! Help!" It startles the children so that when they try to avoid being hit, they stop flying and start to fall out of the sky. Quickly, John opens his umbrella and catches Michael, and the two float down like in a parachute. Suddenly, Peter shoots down from the sky and catches Wendy just in time. And Peter and the children land safely. Last picture, top row, a group of tough-looking little boys shout,
8: "Hey, Pan, we got her."
9: "Yeah, we shot her down."
6: First picture, bottom row, Peter faces the little boys.
8: "You blockheads, you might have killed her."
9: "Yeah, but we only followed your orders."
8: "Yeah, Tinkerbell said you shoot her down."
6: Peter realizes what Tinkerbell has done.
8: "Tinkerbell? Tink, come here." "Yes, you. Come here."
6: Fourth picture, bottom row, Peter gives Tinkerbell a good scolding for what she had tried to do to the children.
8: "Tink, you're guilty of high treason. I hereby banish you from Neverland forever."
6: Wendy says,
10: "Oh, Peter, not forever."
6: Last picture, Peter says,
8: "Well, for a week then."
6: And Tinkerbell, looking very sad, flies away. Completely unaware that her week's banishment will have fateful consequences for Peter Pan and the others. Well, I'll bet you she is, too. That wasn't at all nice of her to have told the boys to throw the rocks at Wendy and Michael and John.
4: No, it wasn't, and I hope she's learned her lesson and just go be nice from now on.
6: So do I.
4: But I wonder what's going to happen to Peter and the others during the week she's gone.
6: Well, next week we'll find out something about that. Now, look across the page. There's Roy Rogers.
4: Oh, yes. And you remember that Roy had found that outlaw camp and rescued little Tim from the cabin where the outlaws had locked him up.
6: Yes, and Tim had told Roy that the outlaws had tricked his Uncle Doleful to the Tomahawk Mine by sending a phony message. And Roy realizes the outlaws are planning on killing Doleful to get him out of the way so they can get control of the mine.
4: I wonder if Roy will get there in time.
6: Well, let's read now and find out. Here we go with Roy Rogers, King of the Cowboys. Ayip-ay-o! Now here we go with Roy and Trigger. Ayip-ay-o! Going at breakneck speed, Doleful is nearing the mine in a buckboard. He comes around a curve, last picture top row, and sees Fancy Pharaoh and his henchmen blocking the road with drawn guns. He reins in the team. Fancy says,
11: "All right, climb down, Hawkins."
12: "Should I plug him now, boss?"
6: First picture, bottom row, Pharaoh says,
11: "Put away your gun, Cranky. This is going to look accidental. All right, Bullwhip, tie his hands and feet, then toss him in the back of the wagon."
12: "Oh, now I get it. We spooked the team, and a wagon goes crashing over the cliff at breakneck curve."
6: Quickly, Doleful is tied hand and foot. Then he's tossed in the wagon, and the horses are sent down the road at a gallop.
13: "All right, get up there! Get up there! Hurry!"
6: Away goes the wagon carrying Doleful, bound hand and foot.
14: "That wretch, your ornery hide, Fancy Pharaoh! This is murder! Help! Help!
6: Help!" Faster and faster, the runaway horses gallop. They sweep down the hill at breakneck speed. At that moment, Roy and Tim, who have taken a shortcut, hear the racket and see the wagon approaching.
8: "Hey, Roy, look! Uncle Doleful's tied up in that runaway wagon!"
14: "Well, it's no time now to stop the team, Tim. I've got to try and rope him. Here, give me my lariat, quick."
6: Last picture, Tim hands Roy his lariat, which is all twisted up and tied in knots.
8: "Well, here, Roy. I tied a few knots in it. I'm sorry."
14: "Great guns, son. The rope's useless."
4: "Oh, that terrible boy, tying knots in that rope that way. How can Roy ever save Doleful now if he can't use that rope?"
6: "I wonder, too. He said there's no time to stop the horses."
4: "Oh, that Tim. I'm so angry at him. If his uncle gets killed, it'll all be his fault."
6: "Yes, just about. Which is a good reason why children shouldn't use things that belong to grown-ups as their toys."
4: "Yes. I wonder how Roy will ever save Doleful's life."
6: "Well, we'll have to wait until next week to find out.
11: Now let's turn over the page and see who's there.
4: Oh, look, Flash Gordon.
11: Yes, Flash Gordon. And I'll read that in just a moment. But first, here's that nice man again with something interesting to say. Now here we go again with Puck the Comic Weekly. And on page 6 of the first section, Flash Gordon.
4: Magic words for the music, please.
11: Very well, my lady. Rig-a-dig-a-doon-doon, Saskamatash. Let's have music for Heroic Flash. Flash is on the planet Venus. After an air battle with King Stang, Flash gave Stang and the scale man Kaga the slip and landed at an underground glass city, hoping to find friends. Flash and Dale are greeted by Queen Trill, ruler of the underground city. Queen Trill also is an enemy of King Stang and decides to help Flash. She orders her subjects to hide Flash's jet car. Barely has Flash's ship been hidden, and the caverns echo with the roar of an approaching jet craft. Flash and Dale seek cover as they see Kaga and Stang alighting from the ship. Stang steps out and snaps at Trill.
12: Flash Gordon landed here, I'm sure of it.
11: Last picture, top row, the queen denies that Flash is there. Stang snaps.
12: You're hiding, Gordon.
11: And then he raises a supersonic whistle to his lips. Trill's eyes show terror. She knows that a shrill blast of the whistle holds the power to shatter her fragile silicon nerve system. First picture, bottom row, Flash, who sees what's happening, slips from his hiding place. And the next instant...
12: I bet you...
11: And a burst from the spray gun demolishes the supersonic whistle and sends Stang sprawling. Taken by surprise, Kaga offers no resistance. Queen Trill moves quickly to Kaga's side, telling him that his people and hers always were friends before Stang stirred up trouble. Kaga answers,
7: I was a fool to trust him. The tyrant used me as a tool. Let our people return to their ways of friendship.
11: Kaga is as good as his word. After a few days of rest in the glass city, Flash, last picture, is given a crew of Cave World technicians to help him in the task of constructing a spaceship that will carry him and his party back to their native Earth.
4: Oh, goody! Flash fixed that old King Stang just the way he deserved.
11: Yes, and now Flash will get a ship built, and soon he can start for Earth again.
4: Oh, I hope he'll get there safely this time. Do you think he will?
11: Well, next week maybe we'll find the answer to that. Now it's time for Dagwood and Blondie.
4: Oh, and I know where to find them, on the first page of the second section. And here they are.
11: Fine, and here we go with the second section of Puck the Comic Weekly. And on the first page, Dagwood and Blondie. Ramafoo, ramafum, zim, zam, zombie. Conjure me music for Dagwood and Blondie. Dagwood and Blondie are to go to a masquerade party. That's a party where everybody dresses up in unusual costumes. Blondie says to Dagwood,
4: Darling, it's time for you to start dressing for the masquerade.
11: A cloud comes over Dagwood's face.
14: I'm not going!
11: Second picture, Blondie holds up a little boy's suit.
4: Look at the cute Buster Brown costume I got for you to wear.
11: Another cloud comes over Dagwood's face.
14: I'm not going!
11: Suddenly there's a... It's Dagwood dashing out of the door, but there's another. And Blondie has caught and tackled him.
14: No, no, let me go, will you? I hate costume parties. I'm not going.
11: But Blondie drags him in the house by one foot.
4: Come, dear, we mustn't be late.
11: First picture, second row, Blondie asks the children.
4: Will you children help me get Daddy into his costume?
15: Oh, sure, Mama.
11: Yeah, that'll be more fun than homework. So the three of them tackle Dagwood to try to put the costume on him. But Dagwood fights back. Finally, Cookie, who's sitting on one of Dagwood's legs, shouts,
15: It's no use, Mama.
11: And Alexander, who's trying to hold down the other leg, shouts,
16: Hey, Pop's determined not to go.
11: Last picture, second row, Blondie has stuck her head out the window and called to Tootsie Widley for help. Tootsie sticks her head out of her window and says,
17: Well, Herbert has some men friends over here playing cards.
4: Ask them if they'll help me get Dagwood into his Buster Brown costume.
11: First picture, third row, Herb Woodley and three of his friends march over to Dagwood's house, up the steps, and into the house.
6: Big smiles on their faces at the thought of putting Dagwood in a Buster Brown suit. Herb says,
18: this we're going to enjoy.
6: And as soon as they get into the house, they tackle Dagwood, throw him on the floor, rip off his clothes, and shove him into the Buster Brown suit.
17: No, let me go. I'll call the police. I'll call the fire department. I'll call out the Marines.
4: Don't forget the blonde wig.
6: And then, last picture, third row, it's over. The men toss Dagwood on the floor. And he lies there, stockings to his knees, shoes with silver buckles, short pants, a blouse and a tie with ruffles at the cuffs, a blonde wig, and a Buster Brown hat. And Herb laughs.
18: He'll sure win a prize in that costume, Blondie.
6: And the men leave.
4: Thank you so much, gentlemen.
6: A half hour later, Blondie is all dressed up in a beautiful gown, looking like a princess. The children look at her first picture bottom row. Alexander says,
9: gee, you look pretty in your costume, Mama.
4: We're all ready to go.
6: And she comes down the stairs. And then stops horrified. For she sees Dagwood leaning against the banister dressed in his own clothes again.
4: Dagwood, where's your costume?
6: And a cloud comes over Dagwood's face.
9: I'm not going!
6: And last picture, Blondie is in Herb Woodley's house again.

0: not going.
1: And last picture, Blondie is in Herb Woodley's house again, interrupting the men's card game.
2: I hate to bother you, but would you please put Dagwood's costume on him again?
1: And the men and Herb look up and go.
2: Oh, can you imagine that? That stubborn, stubborn man. After all the trouble everybody went through to put that costume on him, he takes it off again.
1: Well, I don't blame Dagwood for not wanting to wear a Buster Brown costume.
2: Oh, but masquerade parties are fun.
1: Yes, but she could have got him a costume like, well, a knight in armor.
2: Why that?
1: Well, when you dance, if anybody bumps into you, they won't hurt you.
2: Oh, that's silly.
1: Yes, but sensible.
2: Do you think Dagwood would have gone then?
1: Well, I'm not sure. You never can tell what Dagwood's going to do.
2: No, and that's just why I like him. He does such funny things.
1: Yes. Well, now, how would you like to see what's happening with Dick?
2: Oh, I like that very much.
1: All right, then, let's go to the very last page.
2: Oh, and here he is, Dick's adventure.
1: Yes, and this is really some adventure, because Dick is in the early days of America when the British and the Americans were at war. And Dick and his friend, Major Villiers, had escaped from the pirates' camp.
2: And they were going to tell General Jackson that the British had offered the pirate Jean Lafitte lots of money if he would help fight the Americans.
1: Yes, but Lafitte had captured Dick and the Major again. And Lafitte said to them, if you are going to see General Jackson and tell him about me, I will go along with you and tell him myself.
2: I wonder why he said that.
1: Well, let's read now and find out. Here we go with Dick's adventures. Say the magic words with me.
2: Riggedy pack, kazak, kazik.
1: Let's have music for Adventureless Dick. Under the skillful guidance of Lafitte and his pirates, they arrive at Andrew Jackson's encampment just outside New Orleans. As Lafitte and Dick and the Major approach the camp, the sentry recognizes Lafitte, lowers his gun, and calls the guard. In last picture, top row, the notorious pirate, Jean Lafitte, is captured and marched off. The captain of the guard snaps,
3: he'll be hung before morning.
1: Quickly, Major Villiers and Dick seek out General Jackson. First picture, second row, they are in the general's tent. Major Villiers is speaking.
4: But, sir, Jean Lafitte has given himself up voluntarily, but not to be hung. He braves your wrath to bring information. The British are about to attack New Orleans. Lafitte has ships, men, guns. We, sir, have not enough of any. Pardon him, and he and his men will give us their blood and their treasure.
1: But Jackson bristles, I want nothing to do with a pirate. So the hangman's noose is prepared. Last picture, second row, Dick and the Major slowly leave Jackson's headquarters and see preparations made for the execution of the pirate. And first picture, bottom row, Lafitte in his cell. The smiling pirate ceases to smile. But last picture, that night, in the bayou country below the city, red-coated British veterans, heavily armed, have gathered silently and are on the march.
2: Oh, General Jackson wouldn't listen to Dick and the Major. Oh, isn't that terrible?
1: Yes, it is, especially since Lafitte wants to help the Americans fight the British.
2: And especially since the British wanted him to help them and he refused. Do you think they'll really hang him?
1: Well, I'm afraid we'll have to wait until next week to find out about that. But now look below Dick's adventures. There's Rusty Riley.
2: Oh, yes. And I'm anxious to read that because you remember Rusty ran away from the Milestone Farm and joined the carnival.
1: Yes, and he's going to work in one of the sideshows of the carnival for a man who is hatching up a crooked scheme against the owner of the carnival.
2: And Rusty was in the dressing tent last week, you remember? And then he saw some kind of purplishy colored glasses and he was looking at them.
1: Yes, and then Necro, the magician that Rusty is to work for, came into the tent and seemed very upset when he saw Rusty with the glasses in his hands.
2: I wonder why.
1: Well, maybe we can find out more about that right now. Here we go with Rusty Riley. Gallop and run till the road is dusty. Give us music for us horse and Rusty. Necro looks at Rusty.
3: Hey, what are you doing with my glasses, kid? Put them down and don't touch them again.
5: Oh, sure, sure, Mr. Necro. I'm sorry, sir. I was only...
3: Okay, skip the alibis. Now, just remember, I don't like snoopers. Now, pay attention and I'll explain your job.
1: Meanwhile, Rusty's friend Stovepipe is strolling down the midway at the carnival.

0: Sees the owner of the carnival, Denver Dooley, approach the entrance of the tent of Lal Gunda, the fortune teller. In real life, Lal Gunda is Beagle, Necro's companion in crime. Stovepipe says to Dooley,
1: "Well, well, don't tell me, Dooley, that you are about to patronize this fortune-telling charlatan."
2: "I am, Doc. And what's more, I'm told that this one's no fake."
0: First picture, bottom row, Denver Dooley is sitting in the tent. The lights are soft and low. The crook Beagle, with a turban and fortune teller's costume on, sits before a crystal ball. He speaks.
3: "Lal Gunda, see plenty much good fortune for you. Stars and planets say now is best time for take chance. No can lose.
4: No kidding."
0: After the last show that night, Rusty joins Stovepipe at the tent where he works.
5: "Well, I'm all through for tonight, Mr. Stovepipe. You ready to go home?"
1: "Yes, yes, all ready, my lad. How was your initial performance? Hey, wait, my boy. Step back in the shadow."
0: They step back in the shadow. They see Necro the magician coming down the midway from one direction. He meets Dooley. They hear Dooley say,
2: "Oh, hi there, Necro. On your way home?"
1: "Well, possibly. But I was hoping I might find someone who was in the mood for a modest game of poker."
0: Dooley thinks to himself,
4: "Poker, huh? And that fortune teller said this is the time to take a chance. He said I can't lose."
0: Last picture, they hear Dooley call,
2: "Oh, hey, Necro, wait. I'd like to get into that game."
0: Necro answers,
1: "Well, okay, Dooley, if you wanna."
6: Oh, that man Necro. You remember last week he was planning on a card game that he was going to try to get Dooley to join with him.
0: That's right, and he said something about with my tricks, specs, and cards that he'd be able to beat Dooley.
6: Oh, and now Dooley's going to play cards with him, and I'll just bet you Necro will cheat and Dooley might lose all his money.
0: That's Necro's plan, and next week we'll find out more about this. But now that's all the time I have. But before I go, here's that nice fellow with some more interesting information. Well, honey, and all you boys and girls, I gotta go now.
6: All right, Mr. Chronic Weekly Man, but I'll be waiting for you next week.
0: Okay, that's a date, and a date with all you boys and girls. Be sure to meet me with our little friend, Miss Honey, next week when I read Puck the Comic Weekly. For I'm the Comic Weekly Man, the jolly Comic Weekly Man. I'll be back to read the funnies to you, happy boys and honeys. Don't forget, boys and girls, see you all next week. Your friend...

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0: There are seasonal trends in every business, including crime. In summer, the majority of crimes are committed against people. Crimes like murder and felonious assault. In winter, however, the criminal turns his attention to crimes against property. Crimes like auto stealing, arson, and armed robbery. During the year of 1946, there were an unprecedented number of those crimes against property. It is important to the future of the country to know that of all the arrests that were made by police throughout the nation, 55% of those arrested were found to be under the age of 25. There have been various reports that juvenile delinquency is being combated successfully throughout America today. Progress has been made, but there is still much to be done. The number of persons under the age of 18 arrested in 1946 is greater than the number arrested in our last peacetime year, 1941. That fact constitutes a menace to you, the American people. Tonight's file opens in a trash-littered vacant lot near the crowded tenement district of a large Midwestern city. A young boy is idly playing in this lot as a second youth approaches.
1: Hiya, Joe.
2: Huh? Oh, Tommy.
1: Wait a minute. What's your hurry?
2: I ain't in no hurry, Tommy.
1: What'd you try to run away for?
2: I was just getting up, that's all.
1: Where you been all week?
2: I've been around.
1: Not where I could see you.
2: I looked for you, Tommy, honest.
1: To pay me off?
2: Yeah.
1: Well, it ain't too late now. Let's have it.
2: I spent it, Tommy.
1: Don't give me that.
2: Honest.
1: You know what that means, don't you?
2: Oh, now wait, Tommy. Give me a chance, will you?
1: Get up.
2: Please. Oh, Tommy, leave me alone.
3: Get up, I said.
2: No, Tommy, no.
1: I'll learn you not to run out on me.
2: Wait, Tommy, I'll pay you.
1: Now?
2: No, just let me go home. I'll get the dough and bring her right back.
1: Well, okay. But get back here fast.
2: Oh, I will, honest, I will.
1: Huh?
4: Regular killer, ain't you? Quite a workout you're getting.
1: What's it to you, mister?
4: Oh, no, save that for somebody your own size. What were you slugging him for?
1: He didn't pay up.
4: What do you mean?
1: I charge him a dime a week for not hitting him. He was a week behind on his dues.
4: He pays you for not hitting him?
1: Yeah. All the kids in the neighborhood do.
4: That's quite a touch.
1: Just one of my touches, mister.
4: No kidding. What are some of your others?
1: Why should I spill them to you?
4: I might be able to give you a few more you don't know about. Come on. Let's you and me go get a soda.

0: Mama.
1: I'm in here.
0: Oh. Hiya, honey.
1: Where you been?
0: Downtown.
1: Doing what?
0: Working.
1: Wipe that pool chalk off your coat.
0: I tell you, Norm, I was working.
1: Yeah, I know, I know. You got a big deal. We make a big bundle.
0: That's right.
1: Well, please explain one thing to me, will you?
0: What?
1: You got a phone call right after you left here this morning. With someone who sounded all of 16 years old, and he said he was your partner. Now, what's the rib?
0: Well, he ain't exactly my partner, but it wasn't a rib.
1: What?
0: I got the kid working with me.
1: What are you going to do? Hijack some bubble gum?
0: Very funny. Just so happens I've lined up a real good score.
1: This I want to hear about.
0: Okay. Now, here's a setup. There's a couple of dozen crates of Army binoculars stored in a little building down in the freight yard.
1: Yeah.
0: It's surplus stuff that they're selling to people. There's real big demand for them now.
1: Mm-hmm.
0: Well, the building they're in can be entered by a little window at the back near the roof. A window that's just big enough for a kid to crawl through. Now, does it sound so funny?
1: Where'd you get this kid?
0: Well, I picked him up just a few days ago. He's okay.
1: What's the rest of the caper?
0: I'm letting a truck back it right up to the building.
1: The kid crawls through the window, then lets you in?
0: That's right.
1: What about the law?
0: There's a watchman. I've got his movement timed. We can load the truck and be out of there before he finishes his rounds.
1: When do you and your little partner go into action?
0: Tonight.

0: Okay, mister.
1: Nice going, Tommy.
0: There's some crates piled up right inside the door.
1: Good. I'll start loading them.
0: You need any help?
1: No. You stay here. Keep your eyes open.
0: What's the matter with you, mister?
1: What do you mean?
0: You scared?
1: You're kidding.
0: You act that way.
1: Ah, look, we're wasting time. I gotta load those crates. Mm. What?
0: I think it's a railroad ditch.
1: Hold on. What do we do?
0: You're running this, ain't you?
1: Yeah.
0: Never mind. I'll handle it.
1: Oh, wait a minute.
0: Shh.
2: Hold on. What are you doing?
0: Okay, mister. Now you can load on them crates.

0: Special Agent Taylor speaking.
1: Jim, this is Adams.
0: Yes, sir.
1: Detective Fulton from headquarters has just left my office. I'm sending him in to see you.
0: Ken Fulton?
1: That's right. I've assigned you to work on a case with him.
2: Can I come in, Jim?
0: He's here now, Mr. Adams.
1: Good. I'll talk to you later.
0: All right, sir. Hello, Ken.
2: Hi, Jim.
0: Good to see you. Well, pull up a chair.
2: Thanks.
0: I suppose you came over here to show me that Christmas tie.
2: Well, that was one of the reasons. The other one's a robbery that took place last night down the freight yard.
0: Huh? What's the story, Ken?
2: Small warehouse was broken into. Mm-hmm. 10 cases of binoculars were stolen. A watchman was slugged.
0: How does the FBI figure in a case?
2: The binoculars were Army property.
0: I see. You got any leads?
2: Well, the ground was soft in front of the warehouse. One of our lab men got a good impression of the tires of the truck that was used.
0: You've been down there yet?
2: No, I was just put on the case myself.
0: Oh. What about the watchman? Was he badly hurt?
2: Well, he's in the city hospital.
0: Did he see the thieves?
2: He hasn't given too coherent a statement yet. He mentioned something about a kid being there.
0: Huh?
2: That's about all.
0: Well, Ken, how do you think we should work this one?
2: Any way you say.
0: I suppose we divide up our activities and save some time. Okay?
2: Okay.
0: Then why don't you go down to the warehouse and see what you can pick up there? I'll go out and interview that watchman at the city hospital.
3: Norma. Norma. Wake up, will you?
4: Oh, it's you. How'd the job go?
3: What do you care?
4: What?
3: Well, you didn't even stay awake to find out if it worked or not.
4: Oh, look, I was up all night. If you'd had any consideration, you would have called.
3: Oh, that would have been real smart. Maybe you wanted me to send you a wire, too. Robbery, a big success, stop all...
4: You stop. Now, how did it go?
3: Okay.
4: Tell me about it, will you?
3: I knocked off 10 cases of binoculars. That was all I could fit on a truck.
4: How'd the kid work out?
3: A little too good.
4: What do you mean?
3: He slugged the watchman.
4: Bad?
3: I don't know.
4: Where's the kid now?
3: I dropped him off at his house. Gave him $20 and told him I'd meet him this afternoon.
4: What for?
3: To give him his cut.
4: Are you out of your mind cutting
3: him? Look,
4: kid,
3: I got no intention of meeting him. I had all I wanted, that little guy.
4: Well, what kept you so long?
3: I had to get rid of the stuff.
4: With a fence?
3: Yeah.
4: What'd you get for it?
3: $3,500.
4: Yeah. Oh, baby, you must be dead tired. Let me fix you a nice breakfast and put you to bed.

0: You busy, Jim?
1: Oh, hello, Ken. How'd you make out?
0: I think I picked up a couple of pretty good clues.
1: Oh, good.
0: The thieves gained entry to the warehouse by climbing through a small window.
1: Yeah.
0: There's plenty of soot on that windowsill. Whoever climbed in managed to leave a set of excellent prints.
1: Very considerate of them.
0: I also picked up some shreds of wool that were caught in the woodwork.
1: Uh-huh.
0: They look like they'd been torn from a sweater.
1: What did you do with the evidence, Ken?
0: Turned it over to Mr. Adams. He's sending it on to your laboratory.
1: Oh, good.
0: Say, how'd you make out?
1: Well, I finally got to talk to the watchman.
0: Give you anything?
1: I think so, yes.
0: Say, what about that kid he saw?
1: Well, he just got a fleeting glimpse of him before he was slugged.
0: And a kid?
1: That's right. He said he'd seen him before, though. That he was one of the gang of youngsters that played around the freight yards once in a while.
0: Did he know his name or where he lived?
1: No, but he knows one of the other kids in the gang. He gave me his name and the school that he attends.
0: Say, did the watchman give you anything on the truck?
1: No.
0: Did he see anyone else?
1: No, the slugging occurred too quickly for him to see anything but the boy.
0: And that kid becomes real important.
1: That's right, Ken.
0: Maybe you better go over there.
1: Okay. And if I get anything that looks good, Ken, I'll call you at headquarters.

0: Norma, what time is it?
1: A little after two.
2: In the afternoon.
1: Yeah. Did you sleep well, honey?
2: Yeah, fine.
1: Can I get you anything?
2: Not right now, thanks.
1: Well, if you need anything, dear, just let me know. What's the joke?
2: This new deal.
1: I don't get it.
2: From bum to king in one easy lesson.
1: What are you talking about?
2: That $3,500 sure made a big man out of me.
1: Oh, no, honey, stop that talk. You know that it... Oh, that must be the delivery.
2: What delivery?
1: Well, while you were sleeping this morning, I went out. I bought a few things.
2: Oh, like what?
1: Oh, some dresses, some hats.
2: Huh?
1: Just where do you see them? Okay.
3: Mr. Prentice live here?
1: That's right, sonny. Come right in.
3: Okay.
1: Hey, wait a minute. Where's your packages?
3: What are you talking about? I want to see Phil Prentice.
4: Who's that, Norman?
3: It's me, mister. Tommy Winfield.
4: Huh?
1: Hey, are you the little punk?
4: Out of my way, lady!
3: Hiya, mister.
2: What are you doing here?
3: Came to find out why you didn't meet me.
2: How'd you know where I lived?
3: I tailed you here after the job. I figured it would be a good idea to know where to find you, just in case.
1: Phil, throw him out of here.
3: Take it easy, lady.
2: Come on, Junior. Out you go.
3: Wait a minute.
1: Look out, Phil. He's got a gun.
3: That's right, lady.
2: Where'd you get that cap pistol?
3: I bought it with the $20 you gave me. Now, if you think it's a cap pistol, just make a bad move, and I think you'll change your mind.
1: Phil, take that gun away from him. Phil! Phil!
3: He ain't got the nerve. He scares too easy. I seen that last night.
1: Phil, do something.
3: There's only one thing he can do. Give me my cut. I'm keeping his gun on both of you till I get it.

0: We will return in just a moment to tonight's file, which shows how your FBI promotes security for the nation. Now, a word to fathers about security for the family. Father, how do you feel tonight? A little tired, eh? You've had a good dinner, you're contented, and don't want to be disturbed by anything. Well, if that's the way you feel, you'd better turn off your radio for the next 59 seconds, because you are going to be disturbed by a question that's coming at you now.
1: If I should die, how would my family get through the critical years until the youngest child finished high school? How long would my wife and children continue to be well-fed, well-housed, and well-clothed?
0: That question is so important to your family's happiness that you ought to have an answer based not on guesses or hunches, but on facts. The Equitable Life Assurance Society will help you get these facts. It has prepared a special fact-facing chart for fathers that has these three advantages. First, it's simplicity itself. You can fill it out in 5 minutes flat. Second, you are guided every step of the way by easy-to-understand pictures which illustrate the unavoidable expenses your family will have to meet. Third, when you're finished with this fact-facing chart, you'll have a clear, accurate, and complete picture of just what income your family would need during the critical years.
1: Say, Mr. Cross, that's something I really ought to know. Where can I get this fact-facing chart, and how much do they charge for it?
0: Why, it doesn't cost a cent. The Equitable Society representative in your community will be glad to bring you a copy of this fact-facing chart. Phone him tomorrow, or send a postcard care of this station to the Equitable Society.
1: That's EQUITABLE.
0: The Equitable Life Assurance Society of the United States. And now, back to the FBI file, Little Tough Guy.

0: In studying the problem of juvenile delinquency, one fact becomes apparent. Children, for the most part, are faithful imitators, and those who form the parade of delinquents are no exceptions. They are imitating their personal heroes. Heroes who have gained temporary fame through crime. But the young people of America are not altogether to blame for having selected false idols. That is partly the fault of those who have daily contact with our young ones, for they have not made decency and honesty sufficiently attractive. Children will imitate what seems most colorful to them, and for that reason, the path to take is clear. When every child is taught that the policeman is more colorful than the criminal he catches, then and only then will juvenile delinquency cease to be a major problem. Tonight's file continues. Special Agent Jim Taylor, attempting to learn the identity of the boy involved in the warehouse robbery, is seated in the principal's office in a neighborhood school. A youngster enters.
1: Is the principal here?
2: No, but come in, Joe.
1: I was sent down to see the principal.
2: I know. I sent for you.
1: Well, who are you?
2: Well, my name is Taylor. I'm a special agent of the FBI.
1: Huh?
2: I'd like to ask you a couple of questions, if I may.
1: FBI?
2: Joe, you play around the freight yards once in a while, don't you?
1: Well, yeah.
2: I'd like to find out about one of the boys in your gang.
1: Uh-huh.
2: I'd say he's older than you are, about 16. Has dark hair, always wears a yellow striped sweater.
1: Oh, that's...
2: That's who, Joe?
1: I don't know.
2: Now, look, you just started to tell me. Why did you change your mind?
1: I didn't. I don't know what you mean.
2: Joe, he's wanted for questioning on a very serious charge. If you know who he is, it's your duty to tell me.
1: But I don't, honest.
2: Are you afraid to tell?
1: Leave me alone.
2: Afraid of what people might think of you for doing your duty?
1: No. No.
2: Look, son, you may not realize this, but you'd be doing that youngster a great service. You'd be saving him from greater trouble when he grows older. Now, don't be afraid of what you consider squealing, Joe. Now, come on. Let's have his name.
1: Well, it sounds like Tommy.
2: Tommy who?
1: Tommy Winfield.
2: You know where he lives?
1: No, but he goes to this school.
2: Is he here today?
1: No, he's absent.
2: Well, Joe, you've been a great help to me. You should be very proud of what you've done. Thank you, son.

0: Look, Tommy, how many times do I have to tell you the fence didn't pay me off yet?
1: You're lying.
2: I happen to know he's telling the truth.
1: That ain't the way them things work.
2: What do you know about selling stolen goods?
1: I made a big study on all of them things.
2: Where? In kindergarten?
1: Never mind the wisecracks. I know more about larceny right now than that husband of yours does.
2: Well, that I wouldn't brag about.
1: I'm giving you one more chance to get that dough up. Otherwise, this gun goes off.
0: Oh, look, kid, will you believe me?
2: Wait a minute, Phil. You'd better pay him off.
0: What?
2: This kid really means business.
1: Now you're talking, lady.
0: But Norma...
2: The dough's in a drawer in that desk.
1: Which drawer?
2: That top one there.
1: This one here?
2: Yeah, that's the one.
1: Hey, I don't see any more.
2: Oh, no! Now drop that gun.
1: Oh, my...
2: Pick it up, Phil.
1: Right.
2: Now, Junior, we give the orders.
1: You broke my hand.
2: Oh, ain't that too bad.
1: What do we do to him?
2: Let me think.
1: I'm going to warn you right now. If anything happens to me, the cops will know who did it.
0: What do you mean?
2: Ah, he's throwing a blow. Now, look, we're going to have to get out of town. This kid knows too much.
3: Yeah.
2: We'll tie him up in the bedroom. Then let's pack and get out of here. Fast.

0: Hi there, Jim.
1: Oh, come on in, Ken.
0: When'd you get back?
1: About a half hour ago. Oh, I stopped by for you at headquarters. Left a message here.
0: Yeah, I just got it. Do you have any luck?
1: Yes. I've identified the boy we were looking for.
0: Good for you.
1: His name is Tommy Winfield.
0: Where'd you get your information? From the other kid?
1: That's right. Winfield attends the same school.
0: Did you talk to him?
1: No, he was absent today, but I've been able to definitely link him with a warehouse robbery.
0: How?
1: Well, this boy's been in trouble before. His prints are on file in your department.
0: And you picked up a set?
1: That's right. I have them right here. I've just finished comparing them with the set that you picked up on the windowsill. They're identical, all right.
0: Did you get his home address?
1: Yes, I'm going out there right now.

0: Fulton speaking.
1: Hello, Ken. Jim Taylor.
0: Oh, hello, Jim. How'd you make out?
1: Well, young Winfield wasn't at home, but I think I have a lead on where to pick him up.
0: Good.
1: Oh, by the way, I picked up a sweater that was on his bed. I think we'll find the wool will match the shreds you found on that windowsill.
0: Fine. That ties that up.
1: Yes. Well, I'm going out to look for him, Ken. I'll be in touch with you later.

0: How you coming, honey?
1: Okay.
2: You all packed?
1: Yeah.
2: Yeah, well, let's go then.
1: Is the kid tied up okay?
2: Yeah, yeah, don't worry about him. Come on.
1: Right.
2: Go ahead.
3: Excuse me, please. You, Mr. Prentice?
1: What's that to you?
3: I'm Special Agent Taylor of the FBI.
2: FBI?
1: Oh, well, what can we do for you, sir?
3: I'm looking for a youngster named Winfield. Tommy Winfield.
2: Never heard of him.
3: Oh? I found a note at his house that he had written saying that if anything were to happen to him, you'd be responsible for it.
1: Oh, why, that's the craziest thing I ever heard of. We don't know any Tommy Winfield.
3: But nevertheless, his note did say he was coming here to your apartment. Would you mind terribly if I went inside and looked around?
2: Oh, now, wait a minute.
1: Phil, my husband was objecting because we're in a hurry. You see, we got to catch a train.
3: It'd only take me a minute.
2: Okay, okay, go ahead and look. We'll go on anyway. Come on, Norman.
3: Oh, hold it, Mr. Prentice.
2: Huh?
3: I'd like you both to be here when I search the premises.
2: Look, I told you, we got to catch a train. Now, get out of the way.
3: I'm sorry, Mr. Prentice.
2: Get away, I said.
1: Phil, you fool.
3: You know, Prentice, if I were you, I wouldn't start to play rough.
2: Oh.
3: Now, you might as well know that I have a search warrant here that I got just in case I ran into this kind of trouble. Now, get back in there, both of you.
2: Okay.
1: Phil.
2: Oh, what else can we do?
3: Now, just walk in front of me. We'll take a look around here. Wait a minute. What's in here?
2: It's a closet. Well, was I right?
3: Let's keep looking. Go ahead. Hold it. What's this door?
1: It's another closet.
3: Oh, we'll take a look in there anyway.
2: Now, keep out of there.
3: Well.
1: Now, look, I can explain why the kid's in there.
3: Prentice, untie this gate.
1: He pulled a gun on us, tried to stick us up.
2: Yeah, sure, sure, that's what he did.
3: Here, let me have
4: it. Help me. You gotta help me, please.
3: You're Tommy Winfield?
4: Yeah, that's right.
3: Tommy, the little tough guy.
4: Please,
3: huh?
4: Help me. Help me get out of here, please.
3: You're just like the rest of them, Tommy. When the chips are down, you're not tough at all.

For his complicity in the robbery, Tommy Winfield was sentenced to a state reformatory. Phil and Norma Prentice were both sentenced to long terms in a federal penitentiary. The number one problem confronting the Federal Bureau of Investigation and every other law enforcement agency in the nation today is juvenile delinquency. If the children of today are allowed to run free and to become the criminals of tomorrow, then America faces a dark future. But that need not be our fate. We are the captains of our own destiny if we will take control. Children of today are no different than they have ever been. But they cannot be allowed merely to grow up. They must be raised. They must be given the advantage of parental guidance. The problem of juvenile delinquency today is basically the problem of delinquent parents. For that reason, we especially urge you, the parents of America, to keep a closer watch on your children during 1947. And if you do, you can really make it a happy new year.

0: In just a moment, we will tell you about next week's exciting case from the files of your FBI. But first, let me answer a question.
1: When the breadwinner of a family dies, what are the critical years for his wife and children?
0: The critical years are the years before the youngest child finishes high school, years in which the home must be kept together. To help you estimate just what income your family would need during those critical years, the Equitable Life Assurance Society has prepared a special fact-facing chart for fathers. Your Equitable Society representative will be glad to bring you a copy of this fact-facing chart. Phone him tomorrow or send a postcard, care of this station, to the Equitable Life Assurance Society of the United States.
2: 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The Fugitive Guest.
0: The incidents used in tonight's Equitable Life Assurance Society's broadcast are adapted from the files of the Federal Bureau of Investigation. However, all names used are fictitious, and any similarity thereof to the names of persons living or dead is accidental. Tonight, the music was composed and conducted by Frederick Steiner. Your narrator was Dean Carlton. This is Your FBI is a Jerry Devine production. This is Milton Cross speaking for the Equitable Life Assurance Society of the United States and the Equitable Society's representative in your community, and inviting you to tune in again next week at this same time when the Equitable Life Assurance Society will bring you another thrilling story from the files of the Federal Bureau of Investigation. The Fugitive Guest on This Is Your FBI.
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2: Once more, Terry and his friends are back in the headquarters of Captain Blaze, although the Dragon Lady has been able to escape after they had taken her prisoner. 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But not for long, as you'll see in just a moment. As a brand new China adventure begins. So stand by.
1: Oh, here comes Baker with a bang bang. 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
1: Hello, gang. It's riddle time. So answer me this. If your uncle's sister is not your aunt, then what relation is she to you?
2: 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I had it right on. Oh, here it is.
1: Why, she's your mother, of course.
2: Golly, I'd have never been able to figure that out either.
1: But say, gang, here's a suggestion for mother. 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Now to the grim and silent mountains of ancient China and the puzzle of the 13 orphans. Suppose we join Terry and Aleta. We're taking it easy on the steps just outside the door which leads into the Captain Blaze building. The sun shining in, wonderful spring weather, and, well, for the moment, they're glad to rest and relax with no immediate worry about their enemies.
3: It seems too good to last.
4: What does?
3: This business of not having trouble with someone. Sitting here in the sunshine. It seems as if all that happened a few hours ago was just a dream.
4: Yeah. Or a nightmare.
3: I wonder how safe we are right now.
4: So do I. Of course, the Dragon Lady escaped.
3: I hope you won't blame that hotshot Charlie. He was in the spot.
4: No, well, later. Golly, if I'd been up there on the narrow trail and she'd pressed the gun against my back, well, I don't blame Charlie for doing as she told him to.
5: Say, Terry, I suppose you and Aleta, gee, I suppose everybody figures I was responsible for that.
4: No, not at all, Charlie. Come on, sit down. Gee, no, we were just saying you were in a tough spot. You didn't have a chance.
5: Boy, I almost died of fright, so help me. A gun in my back, and then she stepped past me on that 2-foot road and stuck that old gun into Blaze's back, and he didn't put up a fight either.
4: She's too clever, no getting around that. And she's gone.
3: And I hope she doesn't come back.
4: Of course, if the Dragon Lady should be able to round up her men, what's left of them, she might try to attack us again in one final try, but I doubt it.
6: I heard that last story, Lee. And why do you doubt it? Why do you think the Dragon Lady won't show up again?
4: First, because her men left most of their equipment here. Pat and I gathered it up. It's in the main hall. Rifles, ammunition, and stuff. Men can't fight without something to fight with.
6: That observation satisfies me, so it does.
4: Also, her men are scared. Too many strange things happened around here last night.
5: Yeah, too many people must have disappeared.
4: That's it.
6: Yes. All right. But now, what are your plans, my lad?
4: Nothing. That is until Pat and Shuri come back. They're riding over to that cave, the one where we left.
6: Oh, yes. I clean forgot about that. Hey, so they went over to help that Chinese boy, Connie, bring back his prisoners.
4: Connie will be glad to see him. Father, imagine guarding Sing Sing and his group hasn't been easy.
7: Connie did that? All by himself?
4: Don't worry, they were locked in the cave. They couldn't get away.
6: The point still is, what's next on the program?
4: We'll decide that with Pat. We'll all have to have a talk as soon as he gets back here.
6: Well, I'm thinking about myself, so I am. What's going to become of me? There's no use fooling myself, Terry Lee. You know as well as I do. There's a fancy price on my head. The Chinese army don't care how they get me, dead or alive. Ain't that so?
4: Well, yes, I suppose it is.
6: I've been a smuggler and a pirate, a hijacker of army supplies, and I can't expect very much justice.
3: No, I'm sure you'll get justice, Captain Page.
6: I sure will, but all the wrong kind. Now, it looks like this old man has run out of string. I've been tempted to run away, but where would I run to? I'm old, I'm tired.
4: You've been a big help to us, Captain, and anything I can do to help you...
5: Me too, Cap. I'll be glad to tell the Chinese officials not to shoot you or anything.
6: Well, that's mighty kind of you, lads. But Chinese army officers have ideas of their own.
7: Well, why borrow trouble? Maybe the soldiers in Lashi will never come here.
5: Yeah, we sent a message. We asked for help, but maybe they had a previous engagement.
6: A mighty thin hope, lad. I know the Chinese, so I do. They may arrive a bit late now and then, but they usually show up when least expected.
7: And, are you willing to give up to them?
6: Not exactly. But I don't feel like hiding in the mountains. Besides, I've got a daughter to think about. Cheery has to be considered, you know. I've been precious little good to her as father. And yet...
4: Well, I'm sure Pat will do what he can for you, Captain.
6: I'll be in need of a helping hand, so I will. I've had my share of adventure, and I'm much too old to care a great deal about the future. But I don't want anything to happen to Cheery. She's a fine girl. Never liked my crooked work. There's no sense in holding her responsible for my doings. Not in any way. But we'll see what happens, sir.
4: Poor old guy. Most of his men have left him. Dragon Lady's gang upset his life, but good. He's at loose ends what to do.
7: Terry, do you really think the Chinese will do something to him if they catch him?
4: Yes. I'm afraid they won't waste much time on a smuggler. Of course, we can try to save him.
7: I'm going over and talk to him. Look at him over there by those rocks near the fence. He's pretty blue.
5: Yeah, I'll wander over with you later. Maybe we can cheer him up.
4: Like what? Telling him a few funny stories or standing on your head?
5: Yeah, I'll wiggle my ears.
7: Oh,
4: not so funny, Hotshot. He's worried about his health.
5: His health?
4: Afraid he's going to lose it before a firing squad.
7: That's not funny either, Terry.
4: I know. Well, go on over and talk to him. Maybe things won't turn out so bad. Well, if he wants to run away, well, I'd hardly be the one to stop him, although he is technically our prisoner.
6: Mighty cute of you youngsters to try and keep a mind off me troubles. But now that there's time to think and no shooting, well, I've lived long enough to know that my luck can't hold out forever.
7: But you're just imagining things, Captain.
6: Oh, no, I don't imagine things, Mr. Later. Patrick Ryan and Terry, all of you. You came here to get me and whatever treasure I got hidden away. I ain't forgot that.
7: Well,
6: That's your job. Well, you got to do your job. I ain't denying that.
5: But maybe we can fix it for you to get away. Sure we can. You helped us and we'll...
6: I'm not running away, lad. I'm big and fat and healthy. But I can't run. I need me comfort. And maybe I'll get it. 6 feet under the sod.
8: Charlie!
5: What is it?
8: Get back! Get down! Down quick!
5: Quit shoving me. Say, what's the idea? Don't shove. What kind of a game are you pulling?
8: Get down! Down!
7: What was that?
8: That was the Dragon Lady.
6: The Dragon Lady. Condoration.
8: I saw her. That's why I pushed you, Charlie, yes.
6: Aye, so you did, girl. That bullet whistled right by where you were standing, lad. If she hadn't pushed you out of the way...
5: Dragon Lady, up there among the... Well, gosh, I'm all in one piece. Why'd she pick on me?
6: Yes, I'd make a better target. Are you sure you saw her, Miss Aletha?
8: Sure, she's down there among those trees. She was taking aim at
6: Charlie. And she fired, so she did. And almost nailed you, Charlie.
4: Hey, I heard a shot. What happened?
8: The Dragon Lady, I saw her. She's out there, Terry.
6: With a rifle, no less, and almost picked off the skinny lad.
5: She starts popping at us every time we show ourselves around here. We'd better be careful. I want to get back to Boston in something better than a pine box.
4: We're going to do better than that, Charlie. We're going after
6: her. No. Hold it, lad. Let's wait until Ryan and Cheery and Connie and the prisoners get back before we start after the Dragon Lady.
4: Yeah, that's so.
8: Listen. I hear a plane. Well, I'm sure it is a plane.
5: Yeah, there it is. See it? Plane in a wide circle. Must be looking for something.
4: Looking for us, seems like.
6: You can't make out what kind of a plane
8: it's
6: it is.
8: It's an army plane. Isn't it right, Johnny?
5: Yeah, I see the markings now. Yeah, Chinese plane. Looking for some place to set down.
8: See, there is a spot beyond the valley. A bit of a desert.
4: Dropped something, a message or something.
6: So he did. It fell out there beyond the fence. I'll go out and pick it up.
4: No, hold on. Don't do that. It'd be a target for another rifle bullet.
5: Yeah, right out there in the open.
4: But if it's a message, we'd better get it.
8: I can see it. Out there in the sun.
4: What do we do? Maybe the pilot wants us to signal an answer or something. We've got to get that message.
6: Yes, and get shot at the same time. Oh, no, lad. Let's wait a few minutes and figure things out. Don't forget, the Dragon Lady's out there with a bead on us. And she's in a shooting mood.
9: Well, wonder who's at the controls of the plane. And what message did this pilot drop for Terry and his friends? Risky business, trying to get hold of that fallen message, or whatever it is, with a Dragon Lady a crack shot so close by. But you stand by, and we'll see what cooks.

Attention! Attention! Calling all fellows and girls! Calling all fellows and girls! Stand by

0: Yes, gang, stand by. Monday's the day. Yes, Monday's the day you get the real lowdown. News about an exciting offer, a sensational offer you won't want to miss out for anything. It's a grand surprise, so be on hand. Tell your friends to be on hand. Gang, don't be left out. Stand by and be listening Monday. And say, gang, tell Dad to be careful when he's driving that automobile this weekend, will you? All right, we'll see you all Monday. Terry and the Pirates is dramatized for radio by Albert Barker, who says, next Monday is a big day in Terry Lee's life, and a much bigger day in the doubtful life of Captain Blaze. For this is the start of the puzzle of the 13 orphans. Same time, same station. 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
2: When we last saw the Gregory party aboard the stolen Euclidean submarine, their position was anything but a happy one. Compelled to anchor the submarine on the floor of the ocean in 9,000 feet of water, Jones soon discovers that the Euclideans have located them even there. As Captain Bradford engages in two-way radio communication with Johnson in Los Angeles, the scientists on the Magic Island send out a radio beam of such power as to nearly cripple the submarine. Then the Euclideans send out a musical note, keyed to a certain pitch, and Jerry Hall gets a severe headache. Mrs. Gregory watches helplessly as they plan to run the risk of capture in a desperate dash to Los Angeles.
3: Well, of all the crazy things I ever heard of, this is the worst. We have to run to Los Angeles to get away from a musical note that makes my head ache sent over the radio.
4: It is not that particular note we must fear, Jerry. I can protect you in the soundproof sleeping section in the stern of the submarine. What we must guard against is the note which will cause this submarine to break up.
5: But how can we guard against such a thing?
4: If we are quick enough, we may quite possibly save the boat, though its operation may be far from perfect thereafter.
3: Well, never mind the boat. How about our operation?
4: We will not be harmed if I act quickly enough.
5: Oh, Joan, dear, what must you think of us? You must do this, and you must do that, while we sit helplessly by and watch you save us time and time again.
4: Because, Mother, I am the only one who understands all these devices the Euclideans use. And because I understand how to operate this submarine to the best advantage, to prevent the Euclideans successfully attacking us.
6: But isn't there something we could be doing, Joan?
4: Yes. If you will do as I tell you, Captain Bradford, and you also, Mother, you can assist greatly.
5: Oh, of course, Joan, dear. We'll be only too glad to do as you direct, won't we, Tex?
6: Absolutely. We're in your hands, Joan, and your orders will be the law here.
3: Me too.
4: You will remain with me, Jerry.
3: Oh, then I'm going to help you with something up here, huh?
4: No, I want you near me so that I may keep you out of trouble.
6: I guess that takes care of you, Jerry.
3: Sure looks like it.
5: Never mind, Jerry. If Joan is taking care of you, you're in good hands.
6: What do we do, Joan?
4: You will go to the soundproof section in the extreme stern.
5: Back where the sleeping quarters are, dear?
4: Further back. Just behind the sleeping quarters, you will find another of the transparent steel doors. Open it. Enter the small chamber there and remove everything that is not permanently fastened to the floor and walls of the compartment.
6: What do we do with these things?
4: Bring them forward into the sleeping compartment at once and fasten them down to the best of your ability.
6: Is that all, Joan?
4: Yes, that is all. I will find something with which to occupy Jerry while you are gone.
5: Are you sure you understand exactly what's expected of us, Jack?
6: All we have to do is to clean everything movable out of the stern section.
5: Well, do you know why we're doing this?
6: No, and it didn't seem like the time to ask questions.
3: Well?
4: Yes?
3: Huh?
4: What?
3: What do I do?
4: Listen.
3: Listen?
4: Yes, listen attentively.
3: Okay. I don't hear anything.
4: I did not mean for you to listen to sounds in general.
3: I'm not. I'm listening to the absence of sound in general.
4: My meaning was quite clear, Jerry. You are to listen to what I have to say.
3: Well, guess I can't help myself. Go ahead.
4: We are going to undertake a very dangerous experiment.
3: That won't be anything new for this trip.
4: This will be the first time we have deliberately created a dangerous situation for ourselves.
3: Oh, yeah? I suppose when we stole the submarine, we created a picnic for ourselves.
4: Jerry, if you persist in misunderstanding me, it will be useless to attempt to explain my plan to you.
3: Well, sorry, Joan. Go to it.
4: I am confident that our only immediate danger lies in the possibility of Octavo discovering the musical note which will set up vibrations within the structure of this boat. Vibrations sufficiently strong to shatter it.
3: Yeah, I guess he can do that all right. But I don't see how we're going to know when he's found it until it's too late.
4: We will have to move quite rapidly. You must know that to respond to a note in the musical scale, either the common scale or the wider ranges of sound, The entire construction of an object must be focused at one central point.
3: Oh, I know that. Like the keystone in the arch of a bridge.
4: Exactly. And this submarine will also be found to have a keystone. Not placed as one, nor appearing as one. But somewhere in everything built by the hand of man, there is one important point. One vital point which will respond to a certain musical note.
3: Now, I understand that. And I understand when Olaf Tarvo finds a note that fits this sub, G-47 will broadcast that note in our beam, and this boat will fall to pieces.
4: That is the possibility.
3: Uh-huh. Swell idea. And when the sub cracks up, we're left to swim under a mile and a half of ocean water.
4: You cannot swim under a mile and a half of water.
3: I know it. That's what's worrying me.
4: If my plan is successful, we will remain within the boat.
3: Well, that won't be much fun after the boat smashes around us.
4: The boat will not, as you say, smash around us.
3: Well, if you can figure how to keep us dry after our boat leaves us on the bottom of the ocean, hurry up and tell me.
4: I asked Mother and Captain Bradford to remove everything from that stern ballast section for a definite reason.
3: Oh, I thought maybe you just wanted to give them something to do.
4: It will also serve that purpose. However, I want that section cleared so that we may drop it off without losing any of our supplies.
3: Drop it off?
4: Precisely.
3: Drop off the tail of the submarine?
4: It is so constructed as to permit that.
3: But can we still run it and steer it just as well?
4: We may continue to operate the boat, and our speed will be appreciably increased, though the loss of the stern stabilizing fins will render accurate navigation.

0: Spirit just as well.
1: We may continue to operate the boat, and our speed will be appreciably increased, though the loss of the stern stabilizing pins will render accurate navigation difficult.
0: Oh, that's nice. We'll go faster, but we can't steer the blame thing, huh? Won't we have a lot of fun zigzagging around, cutting the tops off submerged islands?
1: I will guarantee to keep the boat free of any such obstructions.
0: But what good will it do us to lose the tail of this thing? Old Octavo isn't shooting his musical note at the stern. He's aiming for the keynote of this boat, and that's probably near the center of it.
1: Precisely. And my plan is this. Octavo will find that note without doubt, and possibly find it very soon, as he must have been experimenting all through the hours since we left the island. When he finds it, it will be sent out on our course.
0: And we'll start to shake ourselves out of this floating target.
1: Yes. We will feel the vibrations before they cause any appreciable damage. And the instant we are conscious of the action of the musical beam, I will pull this lever. That will drop the stern section off, and we will be safe.
0: Well, maybe you can see it.
1: You should see it also. It is very simple.
0: Okay, I'm simple then, but I still don't see it.
1: By dropping that section, we change the entire construction of this boat. We change the Newtonian base.
0: The what?
1: The Newtonian base. Have you never heard of that?
0: Well, afraid not.
1: Jerry, is it possible that in your world a young man may reach the age of 16 without learning of Sir Isaac Newton?
0: Oh, sure, I know all about Newton. He used to sleep under apple trees. One day an apple fell on his head and he figured out the law of gravity.
1: The story of the apple is probably fallacious. However, it is Newton's law to which I refer. The Newtonian base is the center of gravity.
0: Oh, all right, we'll argue about that some other time. I know what you mean, anyhow. When you drop off the tail section, you change the center of gravity of this boat. And that changes the musical note which will wreck the boat.
1: That is a crude explanation, but if you understand it, that will suffice.
0: Well, go on. When you change the center of gravity, you mix old Octavo all up. And then he's got to spend some more hours making noises with glasses of water until he finds a new musical note which they can broadcast to wreck us.
1: That is it. Our safety depends on my ability to recognize the vibrations of the destructive beam the instant they strike us, and to distort them by losing the stern section.
0: Well, do we have to open the receiving side of this radio set to hear the beam coming?
1: It would be very simple if we could do that. Unfortunately, the note which will strike the vital center of this boat will be of such high frequency that the ear will not detect it.
0: Well, if we can't hear this thing coming, what can we do about it? That's going to make it a mighty close fearing. But if that's the best we can do, well, it's the best we can do.
1: Mother and the captain are coming.
0: Then they must have finished cleaning house back there.
2: I think we removed everything from that
3: structure. Yeah, I know we did. We've got everything that wasn't part of the boat.
1: That is well. Now, if you will take your station and lock the safety devices on the steel chairs.
4: Well, what's going to happen, Joan?
3: Get yourself anchored in that seat, Pat. And Joan can tell us what she has in mind.
4: I've secured my life belt.
0: I'm tied in.
3: Me too.
1: Excellent. Now, as I have explained to Jerry, we may expect an attempt to destroy this submarine any moment, any second. And when this attempt is made, the first indication of it will be a series of sharp and violent vibrations. We must be prepared to remain in our places and make no false moves. I will quickly cut off that stern section, thus changing the center of attraction in this boat and saving us from destruction.
0: Oh, we hope.
4: But, Joan, if you are afraid the Euclideans are going to send a destructive radio beam and our safety can be assured by dropping that stern section, why wait until they start sending out this beam?
1: This will be a constant musical note, Mother. And I am basing my plan of escape on the belief that Octavo is working to find the note which will destroy this boat as it now stands. If we were to change our structure before he strikes, he would know it instantly and would set about making ready to attack us as a smaller unit.
3: Well, that's sensible enough, Joan. Once he has sent out his constant note tuned to this sub, and you have thrown him out of range by dropping that section, he will be forced to start his experiments all over again, giving us at least a few hours in which to run for home.
1: Precisely, Captain.
0: You sure understand it easy enough, Tex.
3: Well, I have studied the destructive power of a musical note.
4: You and I seem to be the only ones completely in the dark on this, Jerry.
0: Sure looks like it, Mrs. Gregory. But if Joan and the Captain know everything, we don't have to worry about knowing anything.
1: Silence.

0: Golly, Whiskers! Joan, you did it!
1: Good work, Joan. You saved the submarine.
0: Oh, Joan, that was wonderful. The boat was being shaken to pieces.
2: We were very near destruction for a few seconds. Now we are free. And as it should take Octavo several hours to find a new note for this smaller shell, we will utilize those hours by shooting to the surface and racing for Los Angeles.
0: Well, can you handle the boat now?
2: It will be difficult. Remain strapped in your seat. I will refuel with a double charge. We will travel vertically.
1: You mean you'll shoot this sub straight up through a mile and a half of water?
2: Precisely.
0: Boy, oh boy! Everybody hold on tight. We're going straight up.

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0: 31 and a half, 32, 33, 35, 40, and 10 is 50, and 50 is a pound. 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

0: Once again, the Damon Runyon Theater brings you another story by the master storyteller, Damon Runyon. And this one, a story goes with it. To tell it to you, here is Broadway.
1: Thanks. Well, it is of a racing time at Saratoga, and I am there. I am feeling fine because the night before this afternoon, I make a few pounds on some very willing dice. I am walking along when all of a sudden I spot Hot Horse Herbie. Now, Herbie is generally with empty pockets, and I know he knows I do all right. So I suddenly think of a place I have to be in the opposite direction. But just when I think I am out of reach, I hear...
2: Hello, Broadway.
1: Oh, hello, Herbie. What do you do, tunnel in the ground to come up in front of me?
2: Ah, you are not glad to see me.
1: Hysterical with happiness, so long.
2: Broadway...
1: The answer is no.
2: I do not ask you anything.
1: The gleam in your eye does.
2: I hear about you and the little cubes last night.
1: Herbie, I have got to pay the mortgage on the old farm in Indiana. I am sending a brother through college, and my sister in California wants to come home.
2: You are never in Indiana. You never have a brother, much less a sister.
1: How much, Herbie?
2: Broadway, I do not ask you for a red cent. I never open my kisser about dough. In fact, I just wish to wish you a good afternoon. Take it easy, Broadway. I will see you some other time.
1: Well, when Hot Horse Herbie walks away without putting a bite on me, all I am able to do is stand there with my mouth open. It is a very unusual situation. In fact, it is so unusual, it is practically impossible. And I look around me several times to be sure I am still in the world. However, Herbie has a reason. And what the reason is, I find out the next day. And I will tell you about it in a minute.

0: Like I say, it comes up the next day. I am once again at the track when I feel a tap on my shoulder. I look around, and there stands Hot Horse Herbie.
1: I should not even speak to you after the way you treat me yesterday. Just like I am a leopard.
0: I am sorry. I figure you for a touch.
1: Hey, that reminds me.
0: I open my big mouth.
1: At Broadway, do you wish something good in the fort tomorrow?
0: Herbie, look, you have always got a horse that is something good. Only the other horses are never convinced.
1: I tell you, Broadway, this is a cinch. A sure thing.
0: Yeah, sure.
1: Broadway, it is a cinch. Do you wish to hear about it?
0: No.
1: Look,
0: what is the matter? What are you looking at?
1: Broadway, see that guy standing over there by the rail?
0: The sad-looking character?
1: Him. I dislike the way he stares at me.
0: Who is he?
1: I never see him before in my life.
0: He seems to know you because he is coming over. And you will excuse me
1: wait,
0: because...
1: Wait a minute. Stay with me. I do not like the looks of his character.
0: He is very hollow-eyed, like he does not sleep for nights and nights.
1: It is going to be a touch. Leave us go.
0: Yeah, now you know how it feels.
1: I have got to go.
2: Excuse me. I want to talk to you.
1: Me?
2: Both of you. I saw you around here.
0: There is something wrong, Mr.
2: My name is Harker. Steve Harker.
1: To me, that is a cold name. It means nothing.
0: I do not know it either.
2: I'm not real well known. Fact is, nobody knows me here.
1: Well, do not worry. You will get acquainted. Now, if you will kindly excuse my friend
2: please,
1: and I...
2: Please, just a minute. I want to ask you a favor.
0: Oh? What is that?
2: Do you know anybody with a gun for sale?
1: Broadway, does he say a rascal?
2: No, a gun.
0: Hey, look, Mr. Harder, why do you wish a heater?
2: Gun.
0: You have it your own way. Why do you wish a gun?
2: To kill myself.
1: Oh, is that all? Well, I may be able to give you the name of a guy
0: Herbie,
1: who...
0: Herbie, what are you doing?
1: Doing this citizen a favor. He asks us, does he not?
0: Mr. Harder, why do you wish to kill yourself?
2: I lost all my money. All but $50.
1: He is a wealthy man, and he wishes to knock himself over. He is nuts.
2: You don't understand. I had over $500. I don't dare go home to my girl.
0: Look, Mr. Harder, take the $50 and go home.
2: I live in Illinois.
1: Practically a foreigner.
2: Please, do me a favor and tell me...
0: No, go away. You are loony.
2: You can have the gun after I'm through with it.
0: Thanks. Come on, Herbie.
1: Yeah. Goodbye, Mr. Harder. For $50, I will...
0: Herbie, the guy is nuts. Leave him alone.
1: Broadway, you queer a deal for me. I know where I can get a rascal for $30. I take his 50 and make 20, and what does he care?
0: Herbie, I know where there is a nice, quiet job in the morgue. It will suit your personality fine.
1: I do all right this way. Why do I want a job?
0: Forget it. Now, goodbye.
1: Now, wait. I remember. I am telling you about something good in the fort tomorrow.
0: Never mind.
1: Broadway, you do not understand. This is not an ordinary tip. It is a special, extra special.
0: No.
1: Broadway.
0: What?
1: A story goes with it.
0: I do not care. A story?
1: A story.
0: Well?
1: Listen, you come with me.
0: Where?
1: To the stable. I wish you to see something.
0: What?
1: A horse by the name of Never Despair.
0: What? Herbie, I will not insult other horses I may wish to bet on by associating with that caterpillar.
1: I tell you, there is a story goes with it. And Broadway... A very good start.
0: Well, since Herbie puts it that way, there is nothing else but I go with him. We head for the stables, and Herbie leads me to a stall where Never Despair is. Now, this is a horse that even the guy who hollers he would give his kingdom for one would bite his tongue for saying such a thing. Anyway, Herbie looks around careful-like, and then addresses me thusly.
1: This is Never Despair.
0: Yeah, I read the nameplate. But even without it, there is no doubt. Once I see this pig in a race, and he is slower than the glue he should be.
1: Shh. He is going to win the fourth race tomorrow.
0: This is the first time in history one horse runs all alone in a race. Because that is the only way he...
3: Marty, is that you?
0: Who is that, Herb? It sounds like a doll.
1: Shh. It is Herbie, Louise.
3: Oh, I couldn't see.
4: I was back in the stall.
1: Oh, sure. Louise, this is my friend, Broadway.
4: Oh, sure. I've seen you, Mr. Broadway. How are you?
0: Just fine, little miss. And you? Oh,
4: wonderful. Did you come to look at Never Despair?
1: Yeah. We wish to give him the once-over.
4: He's not in very good shape, is he?
1: Well, one never knows about a horse.
0: That is right. One never knows.
4: Open the stall door for me, will you?
1: Oh, sure.
4: Thank you. It's a little hard getting around in a wheelchair.
1: Oh, you'll do all right, Louise.
4: Of course. It's all right, Mr. Broadway. Don't look so sad. I'm used to it. Ever since I was 9.
0: Oh? How old are you now, Louise?
4: 17.
1: Well, I hear Never Despair is running in the Ford tomorrow, Louise.
4: Yes, he is.
1: Mm-hmm. What do you think of his chances?
4: I don't know.
1: He never wins a race before.
4: But Dad won't give up.
1: That is the ticket. Never Despair. Just like his name.
4: We got a wonderful jockey, Marty Bowen.
0: Marty Bowen?
1: Yeah, he is a great boy.
5: Yeah, that's right, Herbie. Great.
4: Marty, I didn't see you come up.
5: I came up the back way. What are you doing around here, Herbie?
1: Why, I just come to look over Never Despair.
5: Why?
1: Why?
4: Marty, what's the matter? Why are you looking like that?
5: I just don't like the idea of him coming around here. That's all.
1: Marty, you got me wrong.
5: Yeah, I guess so. How you feeling today, honey?
1: Me?
5: Shut up.
0: Herbie, let us go.
4: Oh, no, please don't go. I never get much chance to talk.
0: Okay, little miss.
5: Feeling any better, Louise?
4: Sure. I just told Herbie and Mr. Broadway that you're riding Never Despair tomorrow.
5: Oh, yeah. You told them, huh?
4: Why, yes. Shouldn't I?
5: Well, they'd find out anyhow. Now, look, baby. Maybe you'd better let me wheel you back to the hotel. You shouldn't be knocking yourself out like this.
4: All right. I'll be back in a minute. I left my coat in the tack room.
1: Well, I guess I will be going.
5: Just a second, Herbie.
1: Yeah?
5: What are you doing here?
1: Oh, just wandering around.
5: Then keep wandering.
1: What are you so touchy about, Marty?
5: Look, any time a guy like you comes around, there's something cooking.
1: There is. Like what, for instance, Marty?
5: Beat it, Herbie.
1: Well, sure. Come on, Broadway.
0: Yeah, like I say before, let us go. Now, it strikes me as very strange that a jockey like Marty Bowen is riding Never Despair. Also, it is more than just strange that Herbie knows something about the race. Also, Marty acts suspicious indeed. I am thinking about all this when Herbie says to me,
1: Well, how does it look to you, Broadway?
0: I am trying to figure that out, Herbie.
1: Mm-hmm. Now, what do you say if I tell you that the Fourth tomorrow is going to be a boat race?
0: Boat race? You mean that race is going to be fixed?
1: That is it?
0: You are crazy. It is practically impossible.
1: Not when a guy is in love with a dog.
0: Who is in love with who, and what has love got to do with horses?
1: Everything. Listen. It is fixed for Never Despair the cop.
0: Now I know you are crazy. Why, if that nag so much as finishes the same day as the other Gigi's, the judges will look for something fishy.
1: Nevertheless, Never Despair will win.
0: For the last time, I ask you why.
1: Look, Marty is in love with Louise. Now, her old man owns Never Despair. But he has not got a nickel in the world.
0: Herbie, this story is getting more than somewhat mixed up.
1: If you will listen and not interrupt so much, I...
0: Go ahead.
1: All right. Now, Marty Bowen knows Never Despair has not got a chance. So, he fixes it with the other jockeys to take their time.
0: Why, he will be ruled off for life.
1: Only if anybody finds out about it.
0: So all the other jockeys in the race know?
1: But they will not tell.
0: Herbie, you stand there and tell me that a race is going to be a shoo-in for Never Despair, and 5 other jockeys take the chance of being set down for good? I do not believe it.
1: But all the jockeys know Louise. They feel very sorry for her, and they do it for her. They pick a race where there will be very little doping. That way, nobody gets hurt.
0: You mean Never Despair will win the purse?
1: Now you get it. And Louise will go to a specialist and be fixed up. There is a doctor can do it, but he is expensive.
0: Well, look, why does not Marty just give Louise the dough if he is in love with her?
1: Marty does not have a dime. Mm.
0: Herbie, I do not like this.
1: Like it or not, that is the story I tell you.
0: Wait a minute. How do you know all about this?
1: I overhear a conversation between Marty and the other jockeys yesterday morning. They are in a hotel room next to mine. I just happened to be next to the wall at the time.
0: Oh, I see. So, what are you going to do?
1: Are we alone? Bet or never despair.
0: And you wish me to do the same?
1: Because you once do me a favor, I tell you all this.
0: Mm. Well,
1: look, you take it or leave it. I give it to you straight. You see Marty. You see Louise. You see how Marty acts. What more do you want?
0: With that, Herbie leaves me. Now, I do not like the sound of the whole thing. There are judges and stewards who keep racing on the level. And if anybody is caught putting a gimmick on the game, it is too bad. Now, what happens the next day in the fourth race, and how things turn out, is something indeed. And I will tell you about it in a minute.

0: Well, it comes up the next day, and I am at the track as per usual. I am still thinking about what Hot Horse Herbie tells me when he comes to me and says,
1: "The next race, is it, Broadway?"
0: I know, I know.
1: You are going to bet it?
0: Well, I... How about you, Herbie?
1: I am flat broke.
0: Uh-huh. Now it comes up.
1: Look, do I not show you the way? Do I not impart the secret to you? A fiver is all I ask.
0: Well, okay, Herbert. Here is the fence.
1: Well, now, do not forget. Never despair. And whatever you do, Broadway, do not breathe a word to anyone.
0: Look at the odds.
1: Yeah, so far, never despair is due to go at 40 to 1. Broadway, you and me stand to collect a nice crop of lettuce. You... Hey, look. There is that character again.
0: The place is full of characters. Which one do you refer to?
1: The guy who wishes to buy a gun to cease living with himself.
0: Oh, yeah. He lamps us again.
1: I have got a good notion to put him on to where he can pick up a rod. I'm getting tired of looking at him.
0: Hello, Mr. Hodder.
2: Hello. Will you do me a favor?
0: Oh, you do not get hold of a gun yet, huh?
2: Nobody will sell me one.
1: I have got a penknife, friend.
2: Look, please, do me a favor.
0: Mr. Hodder, why do you not go back to Michigan?
2: Illinois.
0: All right, Illinois. Go back there and forget all this.
2: Do me a favor.
1: One track mind.
0: What is the favor you wish, Mr. Hodder?
2: Well, I've been watching you two, and, well, you seem like you know your way around. I mean, you look like you know the horses. Please, tell me who's going to win the next race. The four. Please, I've got to do something.
0: Well, will you forget about erasing yourself?
2: Yes.
0: Okay. The winner of the fourth will be...
1: Calipers.
0: Herbie.
1: Calipers will win the fourth. In fact, it is a toss-up between Calipers, Loose Living, and Goose Pimples. They figure 1, 2, 3.
0: Herbie, you are a...
1: I wish to do him a favor, Broadway. Play Calipers, Mr. Hodder.
2: Calipers, Loose Living, or Goose Pimples.
1: That is the line.
2: Thank you very much. I appreciate this. Thank you. And goodbye.
0: Herbie, that poor guy. What do you do to him?
1: You are going to give him never despair.
0: He is broke. He wishes to bump himself.
1: Look, I tell you, we cannot let this thing get out. Me and you are the only ones who know about never despair. We got to keep this thing honest.
0: My, you have a wonderful sense of honesty.
1: Look, I got to see a guy now. You got a few minutes to get to the windows and make your bet. And Broadway, in the future, do not forget who lets you in on this good thing.
0: Well, by this time, Never Despair is a 50-to-1 shot and looking worse all the time. I get to the window and make my bet, then go back and watch the race. Although, personally, I'm not interested in watching races, only in how they come out. Whew, I never see such a race. Calipers breaks past, Loose Living is right in his heels with Goose Pimples third. Never Despair is where he figures, a good last. Then, when the Gigi's turn into the stretch, it seems that Calipers stops to wait for a streetcar. Loose Living seems to be running backwards, and Goose Pimples takes a sudden interest in running sideways. The other nags all develop a strange slowness. Then, out of nowhere, comes Never Despair with Marty Bourne using the whip. Never Despair wins by 2 lengths. Nobody can believe their eyes, least of all Never Despair, who is so surprised at winning that he does one more turn around the track before Marty can stop him. Then it comes up later, and I am tapped on the shoulder by one of the track Pinkertons. He takes me to an office. And who is there but Herbie, Marty, Bourne, and Louise? Also, there is a judge who says as follows.
3: All right. Now that we're all here, I think we'd better have an explanation.
4: Why are we here, Mr. Clayton?
3: Louise, where is your father?
4: Why, I don't know. He was at the paddock. Why?
3: Well, you see, we're...
5: Look, you got us here to spill a beef. What is it?
3: Bourne, why did you take Never Despair as a mount? You could have had Calipers, a Loose Living.
5: I gotta give reasons for liking a horse?
4: I don't understand, Mr. Clayton.
3: Louise, I'm sure you had nothing to do with today's event.
4: What do you mean?
3: Never Despair has never won a race before.
5: So what? He runs a good race and wins. That's something new for a horse? Lots of them
3: do
5: it.
3: Keep a civil tongue in your head, Bourne. You're in trouble. I'm waiting for a phone call right now, and if it tells me what I think, you've ridden your last race.
4: Marty, what is he talking about? Please, somebody tell me.
5: It ain't nothing, baby. All you got to remember is that you got enough dough to go to that dock.
1: Since this conversation seems to be between everybody but me, I will go.
3: Sit down. You're not in the clear either.
0: Well, what about me? I do nothing. I am an innocent bystander.
3: After a little investigation, we learned that both of you were at Never Despair's stall yesterday. You talked with Marty Bowen there.
1: There's a law against visiting a horse?
3: No. But it seems odd that a well-known player like you are, Herbie, should take an interest in a horse that has never won a race.
4: You mean it was fixed? Marty, no.
3: It's all right, Louise. Now, we'll all sit by and wait for that phone call. It should come any moment.
5: Look, you gonna set me down? You got anything on me?
3: I don't know.
0: Herbie, I think I will kill you.
1: What for?
0: What for? Here I am.
3: You two stop mumbling. If you want to talk, speak up.
1: This is a private matter, Mr. Clayton.
3: I told you to. Now, we'll see. Hello, Clayton speaking. Oh, yes, go ahead. What? Oh, there's some mistake. You sure? Well, strangest thing I ever heard of. All right, Jim, thanks. I've been in this business 33 years, but I've never come up against anything like this.
5: What's that?
3: Nothing. Nothing at all.
1: Huh?
0: What do you mean?
3: I mean you can all get out of here. Go on, now, get out.
5: You're letting us go?
3: That's what I said.
5: That phone call that cleared me?
3: In a way, yes. Never Despair won the race. Against horses that should have beaten them by 10 lengths. By every standard, there should be something wrong.
5: You mean a fix, Mr. Clayton?
3: Yes. And when that happens, there's usually a large amount bet.
1: But what, Mr. Clayton?
3: But there was only one bet placed on Never Despair, and by someone who hasn't the remotest connection with any of you. Now get out of here!
0: So that is the real surprise. Herbie looks at me, and I look at Herbie. We all leave, and Louise is very happy, and Marty is likewise. We get back to the stable, where the scene is as follows.
5: Look, baby, first thing in the morning, you're leaving for New York. And in a week, you'll be out of that wheelchair, and you and me are going to get married.
4: Marty, if I thought for a minute that race was... Marty, I couldn't bear it.
5: You heard Mr. Clayton. Only one bet on Never Despair. Now, if it was going to be a boat race, wouldn't bets be laid?
4: Yes, I guess so.
1: Hey, sure, Louise. It is just a great break for Never Despair. That right, Broadway?
0: Well, I suppose so. Anyhow, it all ends all right.
5: And if anybody so much as says it was a fix. Understand, Herbie?
1: Yeah, sure, sure.
5: Okay. Come on, Louise. We got to see about getting your stuff ready. Next week this time, you'll be out of that chair.
4: Goodbye, Herbie. Mr. Broadway.
0: Bye.
1: So long. Bye.
0: Herbie?
1: Huh?
0: I wish to ask you a question.
1: Oh?
0: Yeah. Do you put a bet on Never Despair?
1: Me? Well, I... You see...
0: You do not, huh?
1: Well, I get to the window and I see the dancer. He gives me calipers as a sure winner.
0: Herbie, you are telling me that you let yourself get counted off of Never Despair?
1: Well, the dancer makes it sound so good that I think maybe I should not trust Marty Bowen. You know how it is. But you do all right, huh?
0: Herbie, I have got news for you.
1: Broadway, you are not going to tell me that you...
0: I put my lettuce on loose living.
1: What? But I tell you about Never Despair.
0: Well, I run into regret, and he tells me to lay my role on loose living.
1: Oh, you are a dope. You let yourself be touted off a sure thing?
0: Herbie, what about you?
1: But that is different. Or is it different?
0: Herbie, who bets on Never Despair?
1: I do not know, but he must be a dope.
0: At 50 to 1, nobody is a dope. But we wonder who puts the bet on Never Despair. And we then give up wondering. We think it is the end of the whole thing. But it is not. And what the payoff is, I will tell you in a minute.

0: So the next day comes up. I and Herbie are sitting in front of the hotel where we are no longer staying due to lack of funds. We are very sad indeed. It is like Herbie says.
1: You see, Broadway, that is the trouble. You have got to trust people. Now, if we trust Marty Bowen, but we do not.
0: I am still wondering who puts the bet on Never Despair.
1: It is a mystery we will never solve.
0: Well, what are we going to do?
1: I can think of nothing.
2: Hey, you too.
0: Who is that in that taxi?
1: I never see him before. Broadway, look.
2: Keep the change, Michael.
0: Potter.
1: He is all dolled up, new clothes, and look at that roll of dough.
0: Oh, no, it cannot be him.
2: I've been looking for you two, looking all over.
1: You wish a gun, Phil?
0: If you find one, leave us use it first.
2: Oh, no, I'm all right now. And I owe it all to you two.
0: You do? How does that figure?
2: You gave me a tip yesterday on the fourth race.
0: The wrong tip?
2: No, it was all right. It was a good tip.
1: Broadway, this guy is nuts.
2: Oh, you told me gallopers, loose living...
0: We know all that. But if you bet one of those...
2: Oh, but I didn't. I bet on the horse that had the least chance.
1: Never Despair.
2: Surely. I was going to lose all my money and then, well, jump in the river or something.
0: It is still not too late.
2: Why should I? With $2,500? It's more than I came here with. And I'm going home today.
1: But you...
2: Look, I know I shouldn't offer you money.
1: Do not use snap judgment.
2: You let me show you how grateful I am?
1: Oh, Mr. Harder, gratitude is a wonderful thing, and we would not deprive you of such a grand feeling.
2: Good. Here's $50 for each of you.
1: Mr. Harder, this is big.
2: Nothing at all. Well, thanks again, and goodbye. I'm going back to Illinois. Goodbye.
1: Bye.
0: Well, now we know.
1: $50 apiece. We are back in business.
0: I am going back to New York.
1: Wait, Broadway. $50 is nothing. Nothing at all. Look, we have time to get to the track. Now, I have a good thing in the sixth.
0: No, I am going back.
1: But, Broadway, this is a sure thing. Do I not tell you about Never Despair? Listen to me. This is a sixth.
0: I will not listen.
1: Broadway, there is a story goes with it.
0: I tell you what. What?
1: A story goes with it.
0: The story? Herbie, tell me the story.
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0: You forced me to wager my life against $1,000. Now you can wager yours against 30 miles of desert with a companion who hates you and half a canteen of water.
1: Have Gun, Will Travel. Starring Mr. John Daner as Paladin. San Francisco, 1875. The Carlton Hotel, headquarters of a man called Paladin.
2: Oh, Mr. Paladin, this gentleman, Mr. Morgan, look for you.
0: Mr. Morgan, how are you?
3: Hello there. I was looking for you in the lobby, and I asked the boy here where I might find you.
2: Oh, I tell you, Mr. Paladin often take a place of concealment behind potted palm with a chessboard.
3: Yes, I hope I'm not interrupting.
0: No, not at all. You bring two brandies, please, hey boy.
2: Oh, yes, sir.
0: Sit down, Mr. Morgan.
3: Thank you.
0: So, what can I do for you?
3: Well, I'm leaving for Silver City early tomorrow morning with my fiancé. You could see to it that I get there alive.
0: Well,
3: there's no need to go into all the details of the background, but the situation basically is that my railroad holdings are considerable. A man named Danbury and his syndicate are determined to buy me out, and I don't want to sell.
0: It seems to me that's your privilege.
3: Yes, but Danbury's the kind of man who gets what he wants, one way or another. There have been attempts in my life recently.
0: Mr. Danbury has peculiar business methods.
3: I have narrowly escaped a bullet on three different occasions, Paladin. The latest this morning.
0: Three misses isn't a very good average. Perhaps they're just trying to frighten you into selling.
3: That's what I thought the first two times, but not now. Will you accompany us to Silver City, Mr. Paladin? I'll pay whatever you ask.
0: I'll be ready to leave at sunup.
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0: Silver City was a two-day ride through a hot, dry stretch of desert. Morgan drove a buckboard with Stacy Neal, his fiancée, on the seat beside him. I rode alongside, trying to keep out of the dust that boiled up. There wasn't much chance that an attempt would be made on his life out here. Nothing moved. Even the lizards had taken cover from the heat. Morgan!
4: Yeah?
0: Those willows off to the left. We'll stop for water.
4: All right.
0: Can I give you a hand, Miss Neal?
5: Thank you.
3: It's not much of a spring, is it?
0: No, but it's the last water between here and Rough and Ready.
3: Rough and Ready?
0: That's the next town. We'll stay there tonight and go on to Silver City in the morning.
5: Oh, that spring looks good to me.
0: You know, men come to the desert in search of gold. Maybe this is the real treasure out here, water.
3: I think the desert presents a challenge to come out and fight it. I could beat it, I'd wager.
5: Darling, aren't you happy there's no one here to call that particular bet?
0: I think we better get moving.
3: Why, what's the hurry?
0: Look behind. Huh? The rider on that far rise.
3: How long has he been there?
0: I noticed him just after we stopped.
3: I suppose he's been following us?
0: Maybe. Chances are he's just another traveler heading for this spring.
4: I don't like it.
0: Well, the town's straight ahead. After the horses are watered, the canteens are filled, you go on.
4: What are you going to do?
0: Double back. Do a little checking. I backtracked for some distance, then stopped by a sandstone bluff to wait for the man riding down the trail toward me. When he drew alongside, he reined in.
6: Something I can do for you?
0: Yeah. Just give me a little information, like who you are, where you're headed, and why.
6: That's a lot of information to give out to a stranger.
0: My name is Paladin.
6: You're still a stranger to me. But I don't mind telling you, I'm Howard Gorman.
0: I've heard of you and your gun.
6: Well, now.
0: 12 men, isn't it?
6: Yes.
0: Uh-huh.
6: Come to think of it, maybe it's about time I started thinking about adding that lucky 13th.
0: Oh?
6: There's something about nosy people.
0: I got the idea that maybe you were following us.
6: Why'd I want to follow you?
0: I'm not sure. But it's my business to find out.
6: That's fine. I'd like to know you're tending to your business. But just stay out of mine. There's something about nosy people gets me riled. Yeah.
0: Rough and Ready was the only town within a good many miles, and it boasted just one hotel. So I wasn't too surprised to find Gorman in the dining room when we went in to dinner. He was sitting at a corner table, deep in conversation with a well-dressed man.
5: He keeps looking over here.
3: That's the man who was following us?
0: Yes. Name's Howard Gorman.
3: Oh.
5: He certainly looks as if he knows how to handle those guns he's wearing.
0: He does. He has quite a reputation as a gunman.
3: Well, Danbury hired him, I'm sure of it.
0: Hey, Morgan, do you know the man with him?
3: No, never seen him before.
5: Paladin, he's coming over here.
6: Paladin? Stand up.
0: Morgan, take Miss Neal and get out of the way.
3: Well, I...
0: Do as I say.
3: Come on, Stacy.
6: Paladin?
0: You're making a mistake, Gorman.
6: You going to stand up?
0: I'd rather finish my dinner.
6: It's finished.
0: You shouldn't do that to good food.
6: Well?
0: We'll have it your way.
6: I told you I'd killed 12 men, remember? Well, this is number 13.
7: Winston tastes good like a cigarette should, because...

0: cigarette comes from Filter Blend.
1: Filter Blend is a mighty good reason for you to smoke Winston, because it means tobaccos specially processed for filter smoking. 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

0: I'd been forced to kill a man, and I wasn't sure why. It was a fair fight. Gorman drew first. But somehow it didn't make any sense, and I didn't like it. Later, I went to the bar and ordered a bottle and a glass.
1: Paladin.
0: Oh, Morgan. Drink?
1: Oh, no, no, thanks. Paladin, I think we should discuss a little business.
2: What are you going to do, dear? Talk him out of his fee to cover your losses?
1: Stacy. Now, Paladin, here is your pay in this envelope.
0: Well, you're very generous, Mr. Morgan, but I haven't finished the job.
1: How's that?
0: Well, our arrangement was for Silver City.
1: Oh, well, it doesn't matter now. It's ended.
0: I don't understand.
1: Gorman is dead. That is, there's no danger now.
0: Morgan, if it had been Gorman shooting at you back there in San Francisco, he wouldn't have missed.
1: No matter, Paladin. It's finished. Come along, Stacy.
2: Not now.
1: Very well. Oh, Stacy, don't bore Mr. Paladin.
2: You know why I'm not going with him? Because he's hit me for the last time.
0: Hit you?
2: I know how he is when he's been crossed or when things don't go his way.
0: But...
2: Don't look so shocked, Mr. Paladin. Surely you know there are men like that. He's rotten. Maybe I'm rotten, too. I put up with him because he was rich. But I've had enough. Tonight was too much.
0: Tonight?
2: Oh, you still don't understand, do you?
0: I guess not.
2: Do you remember the man sitting at the table with the gunman?
0: Yes.
2: His name is Shawcross. He's Sid Morgan's business partner.
0: Business partner? But Morgan said that he didn't...
2: I know. He said he'd never seen him before. They're two of the same kind, those men. Sporting gentlemen. It was a bet.
0: A bet?
2: They'd heard of your reputation with a gun. They knew Gorman was good and could be hired to kill, so they set it up for you to shoot it out and made a wager on the outcome. Morgan lost.
0: This was all set up?
2: Yes.
0: I killed a man to provide an evening's entertainment?
2: Yes. They've been doing things like that for years. And getting away with it. Oh, it's over, Paladin. You might as well forget it.
0: Forget it?
2: They didn't break any law. There's no way to reach them. There never is.
1: Stacy?
0: Morgan! Come down here.
1: Yes?
0: I was very interested in what Miss Neal had to say.
1: Oh. She told you, eh? Well, you've no complaint, Paladin. You were well paid.
0: Paid for what, Mr. Morgan? To kill a man for a sideshow?
1: Well, I didn't realize you gunmen drew a fine line.
0: Well, right now it might be a pleasure to kill. You're wearing a gun. Why don't you draw?
1: I have no reason to draw against you, Paladin. No!
0: Now you have a reason.
1: I won't draw, Paladin. I won't give you the excuse to shoot me. There's no way, Paladin, unless you choose to commit a real murder.
0: I spent a long night with no sleep and an anger that kept growing. But finally, I had to face the fact that probably the lady was right. It was over. I should forget it. It was early morning when I stopped at a desk on my way out of the hotel.
3: Yes, sir?
0: Yeah, lady, Miss Neal. Has she come down yet?
3: Come down? Oh, yes, sir. All of them did. They left in a buckboard before dawn 2-3 hours ago.
0: What do you mean, all of them?
3: Well, lady and Mr. Morgan, Mr. Shawcross.
0: They all left together?
3: Yeah. Lady, poor little thing.
0: Poor little thing? What do you mean?
3: Well, she was crying. I kind of got the notion she'd don't cotton to the idea of going alone.
0: Have them bring my horse around. I have some riding to do.

0: $1,000. Have you ever heard of Kayside Smooth Seal?
1: Why, no.
2: Why, no.
3: Is it new? What does it do?
0: Well, this is off the record. Just between us boys, your automatic transmission, does it ever make a noise?
4: You mean a little kind of grinding?
2: Does that little chatter matter?
3: I hear a very weird whir sometimes.
0: It doesn't sound good, boys, but let's be sure. When you're sitting at the light and it goes to green, you put your foot down hard. Have you ever felt a sort of a jerk, a kind of a jar, or heaven help you, a real thud bump?
4: Oh, I've felt it.
1: Me too.
3: I've had it, stranger. What do we do?
0: Well, don't buy a horse and don't trade your car. 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
2: Come on.
4: I'll go.
3: And if it doesn't work?
0: You get double your money back.
5: I had no trouble picking up the tracks of the buckboard, but my travel was slow. I wasn't quite sure what I was looking for until I found it. And then I realized I'd had a hunch that was correct. She was lying just off the trail. Stacy. Stacy. Here. Here's water for you.
6: Water?
5: Yeah. Now, take it easy. Now, not too much now.
6: Good. This was his way of getting even for what I told you.
5: Yes, I realize that.
6: I guess it doesn't matter. Because I asked for it.
5: Of course it matters. Stacy, you think you can stand up?
6: Yes, I think so.
5: Here, let me help you. A little wobbly, huh?
6: A little wobbly. Where are we going?
5: I'm going to help you on my horse. Then we're going to find Mr. Morgan and Mr. Shawcross.
6: You'll never be able to catch up with
5: them. No, not on the trail. But we can cut across the desert and head them off. You feel able to travel?
6: Let's go.
5: It was a hard ride. But when the buckboard came into the turn where the trail leveled off to border a dry lake, we were waiting. Stacy, stay back.
7: What is this?
5: If I fire again, Morgan, it won't be in the air.
7: Now, don't be hasty, Mr. Powell.
5: Yes, Shawcross, I understand. This gun won a bet for you. Gives you some respect for it, huh? All right, get down.
7: A paladin, whatever it
5: get
7: is...
5: Get down. Throw your guns on the ground.
7: Now, paladin. Paladin, wait now. You're a smart man. And we have money, paladin. We have... lots of money.
5: And so I understand.
7: I'm sure you're a reasonable man.
5: Certainly, but I'm also curious. I'm curious as to just how far your money will go in protecting you.
7: Let us go on to Silver City. You just name a price.
5: Silver City?
7: Yes.
5: Yeah, I'll show you a shortcut.
7: Oh?
5: Silver City is due east, across this dry lake. 30 miles, exactly. About a 3-day walk. You better get started.
7: What? Are you insane?
5: I told you, I'm curious. You left Stacy to take her chances with the desert with no water.
7: Well, but...
5: You're going to have better odds. I'll give you a canteen.
7: This is murder.
5: No. It's a wager. I made a bet with myself that two men carrying a canteen of water could walk 30 miles across this desert.
7: You can't mean that.
5: Oh, but I do.
7: All right. You're going to force us to do this, Paladin?
5: I am.
7: Very well. In spite of what your intentions might be... we will consider it a challenge, Shawcross. All right. The canteen, Paladin.
5: Here.
7: Thank you. Let's just understand this much, Shawcross. We make it to nightfall before taking any water.
8: Yes. The important thing is not to lose our heads.
5: By all means.
7: One thing, Paladin. You'll pay for this.
5: Suppose you get started.
6: Paladin.
5: Yes?
6: It is murder.
5: No.
6: That sun will kill them.
5: No, Stacy. They'll destroy themselves. We watched the figures of the men grow small in the distance. Then I tied my horse on behind the buckboard and we started out across the dry lake, driving slowly behind them, keeping them always in sight. Hours passed, and the sun beat down without mercy. And more hours passed.
6: Their plan didn't seem to work.
5: What's that?
6: Saving the water, have you noticed? You can see them passing the canteen back and forth.
5: Yes. Oh, Stacy, I don't belong here.
6: Where?
5: In the judgment seat. Nah, I'm going after them.
6: I thought you would.
5: Come on.
6: Paladin! Paladin, look!
5: Oh, no!
6: Oh, hurry! You've got to stop him!
2: Yeah! Yeah! He got... Yeah! Yeah! Yeah! Who, who, who?
5: Morgan! Morgan! He's dead.
9: Yes. Yes, I killed him. Took two swallows of water. He was only supposed to take one. I killed him with this rock.
5: And I guess you're not beyond the law this time, Morgan.
9: Two

0: And I guess you're not beyond the law this time, Morgan.
1: Two swallows. The agreement was one.
0: Come on.

0: now the Bickerson.
1: John Bickerson, I can't stand it.
2: What's the matter, Blanche? What's the matter?
1: It's that horrible snoring.
2: Must be that fat guy next door. I'll fix him.
1: Why did you close the window, John?
2: You said the neighbors were snoring.
1: Oh, silly, they're on vacation. 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

0: Elgin America, creator of America's most beautiful compact, smartest cigarette cases, magic action lighters, finest dresser sets, presents Groucho Marx in the Elgin American show, You'll Bet Your Life, a comedy quiz series produced and transcribed from Hollywood. And here's that sterling Elgin American, the one, the only...
1: Last time I saw him, he was coming down the chimney.
2: Oh, that's me, Groucho Marx.
1: Thank you. Well, here I am again, old Kris Kringle Marx, with $1,000 for one of our couples tonight. George Fenneman, who's first to try for it?
0: We invited some messenger boys to the show tonight, and just before we went on the air, our studio audience selected Harvey Crater, and here he comes with his partner Fred Knopf, who was selected because of his unusual occupation. Gentlemen, meet Groucho Marx.
1: Merry Christmas and welcome for Elgin American Compacts. And if one of you says the secret word, he wins a 16mm Apollo Sound movie projector. It's a common word, something you use every day. You're a mess.

0: you're buying?
1: That I am.
2: Who do you work for?
1: Oh, the Red Arrow Bonded Messenger Corporation.
2: Where are you from?
1: Oh, back east.
2: Far east or the Middle East?
1: Oh, I think it's more about the middle. Iron River, Michigan.
2: Oh, that Middle East, I see. Of course, it's obvious you weren't born at home. Messenger boy would have to be born in a delivery room. Are you married?
1: No.
2: Do you have a girl?
1: Oh, that I have.
2: Mm-hmm. Nice, nice girl. What does she look like?
1: She kind of resembles you.
2: Can't you get another girl? Mr. Fred Knoth, is that?
3: That's right.
2: You were chosen from the audience because of an unusual occupation. What's unusual about your job, Mr. Knoth?
3: Well, I manufacture bottles to break over people's heads, make rain, snow, fire, earthquakes, anything of that nature.
2: What's so unusual about that?
3: Well, I'd like to clarify that a little
2: bit. I wish you would.
3: I'm one of the supervisors of the special effects department at Universal International Studio, and that's my job to do the special effects required for picture work.
2: I see. Do you do any special work around Christmas? For example, could you make it snow?
3: Sure.
2: What do you use for snow? Cornflakes?
3: Cornflakes.
2: With strawberries and cream or just... straight cornflakes, yeah. Have you ever thought of using snow?
3: That's too tough here in California.
2: What's the toughest job you ever tackled in the movie business, making an earthquake?
3: No, an earthquake is very easy. But I think one of the toughest assignments I ever had was getting some chickens to fly out of a piano. The gag was that when they opened the piano, the chickens were supposed to fly out. When he tried this, nothing happened. So we finally had to just put a wire on each and every one of the chickens and yank the whole works out at once.
2: What picture was this in?
3: That was in an Olson and Johnson picture.
2: Well, that explains it all. What do you do on your job, Harvey?
4: Pick up and delivery.
2: Just what do you deliver?
4: Well, anything.
2: Could you deliver the Republican vote?
4: It'd have to be something to fit in the station wagon.
2: What's that?
4: It would have to be something to fit in the station wagon.
2: Well, the vote they got in the last election, you could put in the station wagon. Not only you could put it in the station wagon, you could put it in the glove compartment. Where do you get most of your business, Mr. Crater?
4: Well, from department stores. Anybody who needs emergency delivery service in a hurry. Mm-hmm.
2: And how do you handle these emergency calls? In the jet plane?
4: No, we use a station wagon. But in the downtown area, we like to use bicycles.
2: You use a bicycle for speed?
4: Well, sure. I can make better time downtown on a bike than you can on an automobile.
2: Maybe downtown, but not on Mulholland Drive. Well, you both certainly have interesting jobs, and now George has the perfect Christmas gift from our sponsor.
5: Yes, Groucho, a perfect Christmas gift for any woman. And I'm sure Mr. Knoth's wife will love this sterling silver compact engraved in 14-karat gold. And Harvey's girlfriend will love one just like it. Thereby Elgin American, of course.
2: You're a garrulous fellow, aren't you? Anything embarrassing ever happen on your job, Harvey? Such as delivering a message the same day it was given to you?
4: No, not on the job. But something did happen to me at a party when I was awful embarrassing.
2: Well, what was that?
4: Well, it seemed we got involved in a kissing game. And I don't know how it happened, but a hook from my partial plate got caught in between her teeth. And when
2: Slower. I didn't... Where was your girl while this was going on? The one that looks like me. Huh? Don't think I'll ever forget that. Huh? And don't think she ever will either.
4: Well, anyway, when I finally broke away...
2: Did you sing Thanks for the Memory?
4: She said it was a time and the plates for everything.
2: Now I know why your girl looks like me. Now, what's the most valuable item you ever delivered, Lightning?
4: Well, it was a piece of jewelry valued at $5,000.
2: You mean they trusted you, a perfect stranger, with all that stuff?
4: Oh, sure. We're all bonded.
2: So's old granddad. I've seen him disappear pretty fast. Well, you certainly make an unusual team, and I hope you'll be very happy together. In just 1 minute, you're going to work together as a team for $1,000. But first, listen to this.
5: It's almost the night before Christmas, and there's plenty stirring at our house. Gifts to deliver, cards to address, and we're far from broke, even giving the best. Elgin American.
0: The loveliest dresser set for swanky Aunt Carrie. 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
2: All right, let's see if you two will get a chance at the $1,000 question. You're going to play You Bet Your Life, Fenham, and bring them up to date on the rules.
7: Each of our three couples has $20. They bet as much of that $20 as they want on each of four questions. The couple that earns the most money gets a chance at the $1,000 question at the end of the show. Our other two couples are in a waiting room off stage, so they don't know what's going on out here.
2: Here we go. Let's see how high I can build you $20. You selected songs that ask questions as your category. Is that right?
8: Right.
2: How much of the $20 are you going to risk?
8: $10.
2: $10. All right. Jerry Fielding will play, and you give me the title of this song. Play, Jerry. Is it true what they say about Dixie is right?
7: And they're on their way with $30.
2: Remember, you're going for $1,000 tonight. How much of your $30 are you going to try?
8: 20.
2: Give me the title of this song.
8: How much do you love me?
2: One answer between you now.
8: How deep is the ocean?
2: How deep is the ocean is right.
7: Now we have $50.
2: All right, here's your third question. How much of the 50 will you try?
8: $45.
2: $45. All right, what's the name of this song?

0: between you and give me an answer. The name of that is Don't You Love Me Anymore. You've got $5. Now, how much are you going to bet now?
1: Probably about three, I guess.
2: No, we're shooting the five.
0: All right, you're going for $5. What is the name of this song? It asks a question. Good and loud, and what is it?
1: You remember? Remember me.
0: Remember me is right, sir. And then wind up with $10. Thanks and good luck from Elgin America. Now stick around, you might still get a chance at the $1,000 question.
3: Groucho, the secret word is still chair. Perhaps our next couple will say it. Just before we went on the air, our studio audience selected a school teacher and a housewife. And here they are, Miss Betty Pearson and Mrs. Julie Gibson, meet Groucho Marx.
0: Merry Christmas, girls. And if one of you says the secret word, she wins a 16mm Apollo Sound movie projector. It's a common word, something you use every day.
4: Teachers like that when I went to school. I wonder if I couldn't take another course or two.
0: School teacher and a housewife, eh?
4: You're the housewife, huh?
5: Yes.
4: Julie Gibson, huh? Oh, you're the school teacher?
5: Yes,
4: Betty,
5: I'm
4: Betty Jane
5: teacher.
4: Pearson, huh? Where are you from, Betty?
5: Well, I'm from Whittier. It's about 12 miles east of Los Angeles.
4: What does your husband do, Betty?
5: I don't have a husband.
4: Well, then you probably don't know what he does, huh?
0: Well, that's the best way to keep a husband happy, if you don't know what he does, huh?
4: But would you like a husband, Betty?
5: Yes, I think so.
0: Anybody out here got an old husband and not you? Mrs. Gibson?
6: Yes.
0: Where are you from, Julie?
6: Oh, I'm from all over.
0: That's a good place to be from.
6: My husband was in the Air Corps, and we traveled a lot until recently, but I originally came from Florida.
4: Uh-huh. How'd you meet your husband? Were you in a parachute or something?
6: No. I was on a house party down in Florida, and the doorbell rang, and I went to the door, and this man stepped in the door and frightened me so much, I screamed and fell down the chair.
4: Why, that's good.
0: You don't know it, Mr. and Mrs. Gibson, but you just said the secret word, which is chair, and George over here will tell you what you won.
3: A 16mm Apollo sound movie projector. Now, Mrs. Gibson, you can show regular Hollywood sound movies or movies you take yourself. It sells for $129.50.
4: How'd you meet your husband, Mrs. Gibson?
5: I don't have a husband.
4: What grade do you teach at school, Betty? I'll call you Betty, huh?
5: That's fine.
4: That's fine.
5: Well, I'm in the first grade.
4: You're in the first grade? What do you teach in the first grade? ABC?
5: Well, sort of. We teach reading and writing and number work and games and English.
4: You teach English, huh?
5: Yes.
4: How's my English?
5: Well, you speak fairly well, but sometimes...
4: Thanks for the qualifying.
5: Sometimes you're a little careless with your syntax.
0: You say my syntax?
5: Yes.
0: You even got a tax on that now. Mrs. Gibson, who disciplines the youngsters, you or your husband?
6: I do.
4: Why?
6: Well, my husband doesn't like to spank them.
4: I see, and you like to slug them?
6: Well, no, it hurts me worse than it hurts them.
4: You mean they slug you back, huh? Mrs. Pearson, do you believe in spanking youngsters, or should they be allowed to have their own way?
5: Well, I think you should strike a middle course.
0: Well, that's certainly the best place to strike, I'm at. Anything exciting ever happen around your school?
5: The biggest thrill I ever had was the first day I started to teach school, and I stood in my own room, and there were 35 children, which were my own, and I...
0: How's your husband, Mrs. still haven't got a husband. Suppose you got up Christmas morning and there lying under the tree was a wealthy... a handsome, wealthy, lovable young bachelor. What would you do?
5: I'd call the police.
0: That's a good idea. They could hold him until you got a preacher. Now, we'd like you to have perfect Christmas gifts from our sponsor.
3: For each of our ladies, Elgin American's beautiful simulated pearls. They're the finest pearls made by man. Nothing could be nicer for Christmas.
5: Thank you very much. They're beautiful.
0: All right, now let's play your bet your life for $1,000. You run your $20 into more than the other couples, and you get a chance at a big question later. Fenneman's offstage to remind our listeners how much the first couple won.
3: The messenger and the movie man earned $10.
0: You selected famous children of fact and fiction, is that right?
5: That's right.
0: Now, here's your first question. You have $20. How much are you going to risk?
5: Ten.
0: What was the name of the poor English boy who became a wealthy merchant? He owned a famous pet cat.
5: Was it Moby Dick? No, that was...
0: No, he owned a whale, huh?
5: Was it David Cross?
0: I'm sorry. It's Dick Whittington, and you should have known that, Betty.
2: They now have $5.
0: You now have $5. Well, that's a shame. How much of the $5 will you try?
5: Oh, $1, I think. Two and a half.
0: How about... how about $2.98? $2.50, huh? Okay. What was the name of the kid in the Arabian Nights that owned a magic lamp?
5: Aladdin.
0: Aladdin is right.
2: Well, they're on their way. They have $7.50.
0: You now have $7.50. For the price of a very fair steak at the Brown Derby, huh? Here's your third question. You have 77.5 bucks. How much are you going to bet?
5: Seven and a half.
0: You're going to shoot the works, mm-hmm. huh? What was the name of the girl who had a party with the Mad Hatter?
5: Alice
0: in Wonderland is right.
2: Now they have $15.
0: You've got 15 smackers. How much are you going to risk?
5: $15.
0: $15. What is the name of the little wooden marionette whose nose grew every
5: Pinocchio.
0: Time he called?
5: Pinocchio
0: is right.
2: Now they wind up with $30.
0: Okay. Thanks and good luck from Elgin American Compact. Now, in just 1 minute, our last couple will play You Bet Your Life, and then we know who gets the chance at the $1,000 question. But right now, I want you to pay attention to this.
7: Good gracious, I've nothing for the Johnsons yet.
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7: Heavens, what can I get this late for Jim's boss?
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0: Now then, we'll soon know who's going to earn the most money and get the chance at the $1,000 question. George, who's ahead so far?
3: The housewife and the school teacher are leading with $30. And Groucho, the secret word is still chair. Our next couple doesn't know what it is. We invited some college students from foreign countries to the show tonight, and here comes the couple selected by our studio audience just before we went on the air. Miss Ruth Nicole and Mr. Jan Dykstra meet Groucho Marx.
0: Welcome, kids, to You Bet Your Life, and Merry Christmas. And if one of you says the secret word, he wins a 16-millimeter Apollo Sound movie projector. It's a common word, something you use every day. College students from foreign countries, eh? Miss Nicole, is that right?
8: Yes.
0: Mm-hmm. Parlez vous français?
8: No.
0: Sprechen Sie Deutsch, honey?
8: No.
0: Hablo usted español, kiddo?
8: Oh, sí, señor.
0: I knew I could do it. Chinese, huh?
8: I'm from Guatemala.
0: Guatemala, huh? What part of China is that in? Huh?
8: It's Central America, between Mexico and Honduras in the tropical Central America.
0: And are all the girls as attractive as you down there?
6: Well, I don't know. You come down.
4: I'm sorry to ignore you, but that...
9: Beautiful girl here. That's funny.
4: That's right. Jan Dykstra?
10: Yes.
4: Uh-huh. What language do you speak, Jan? John?
10: Well, let me
4: How do you pronounce that, Jan?
10: Jan, that's right. Jan. That's my name.
4: What language do you speak? Huh?
10: French, German, Italian, Indonesian, Greek, and then I have a dialect, Frisian. It's a part of Holland.
4: Well, you're a waiter at Zero's, eh?
10: And then I speak
4: all right,
10: English.
4: I give up that.
10: I speak English,
4: you,
10: too.
4: I should say you do. You speak okay. Very good English. How is your syntax? What part of Holland are you from, Jan?
10: Well, I'm from Utrecht. It's not far from Amsterdam and The Hague. It is in the middle of the country.
4: Mm-hmm. What college are you attending?
10: Oh, UCLA.
4: UCLA, huh? What college is so fortunate as to have you, Miss Nicole?
6: Southern California.
4: What are you taking at USC? Your English professor?
6: I am taking English.
4: You're taking English?
6: And journalism.
4: What are you studying, Dutch Street?
10: Oh, political science.
4: Political science, huh?
10: But that is not a Dutch Street.
4: That's no treat at all, is it? How old are you, Jan?
10: 24 years, next month.
4: 24, huh? And may I ask your age, Miss Nicole?
6: Of course.
4: How old are you?
6: 21.
4: Huh? Dutch Bob, don't you miss being home for Christmas?
10: Very much.
4: Holland is the original home of Santa Claus, isn't it?
10: Yes, we do have a Santa Claus.
4: Did he climb down the chimneys over there?
10: No, he didn't climb down the chimneys. Our Santa Claus, we call him Santa Claus. And he didn't come at Christmas, but at the 5th of December. And he himself is a dignified old bishop with a long beard and not a jolly round face as your Christmas man. And he rides around on a white horse.
4: Mm-hmm. Does Kris Kringle come down there south of the border?
6: Yes, but we know him as St. Nicholas.
4: St. Nicholas.
6: St. Nicholas. Mm-hmm.
4: What do you want for Christmas, Miss Nicole?
6: Well, as long as I'm not going home, I'd like the people who have been so damnified by those terrible floods in Guatemala to have a better Christmas, because they're going to have a very sad one this year.
4: That's so. I'm sorry to hear that. Does a Latin American girl ever run into unusual situations over here?
6: Oh, yes. I had a letter for my father that I wanted to mail. And I went to mail the letter, and I saw a box, and I pulled the lever, and... nothing happened, so I said, well, nothing happened. Things go wrong in the United States. And fire engines began to come all over the place. And then came the fire chief and everybody. And then I discovered that this was not a mailbox, but a fire alarm box.
4: Well, you lost the letter and got the ladder. Right? Now, what are your impressions of the United States, Miss Nicole? For example, what impresses you most about this country?
6: Oh, there are so many things, but I'd say hamburgers are very special.
4: Here we have the Grand Canyon, the Chrysler Building, Niagara Falls, Cholula Bankhead. And what impresses her most? A piece of meat on a bun. I mean, what do you like about the United States?
6: I like the theaters and the beaches. They're beautiful beaches, especially Malibu.
4: What do you dislike about the United States? And I'll be frank.
6: Oh, there are many things.
4: There are?
6: True, yes. I have a great gripe against the United States.
4: A lot of girl gripes out here.
6: There are those doors that are marked in and out. And if you try to get in and it's marked out, then it goes against your nose and it breaks it.
4: Don't they have any doors in Central America?
6: Oh, they are not marked in and out. You can go in whatever you like.
4: You can?
6: Oh, yes.
4: I tried that once and got thrown out. Huh? Well, you certainly are a charming couple. We enjoyed having you here, really. And now, before we proceed, we want you to have the perfect Christmas gift from our sponsor.
3: For Ruth, this lovely sterling silver compact with 14-karat gold engraving. And Elgin American, of course, the perfect Christmas gift.
5: Oh, thank you.
4: You like it, Ruth?
5: It's beautiful. Thank Mr. and Mrs. Elgin for me.
4: Not only Mr. and Mrs. Elgin, I'll thank Mr. and Mrs. American.
5: Oh, right. You too.
4: And what have you got for old Dutch cleanser over here?
3: Elgin American's popular cigarette case with today's smart leather-like look. Something to show off to your friends.
10: Beautiful.
4: Well, I'm glad you like it, Jan. Now, let's play your bet your life. You beat the other couples, you get a crack at the $1,000 question. I can't tell you how much they won, but George is offstage to remind our listeners.
3: The school teacher and the housewife were ahead with $30.
4: Here we go. Let's see how high I can build you $20. You selected world leaders as your category.
10: That's right.
4: Okay, now here's your first question. You've got $20. How much do you want to try?
5: Five?
10: No, let us put six. $1 on that.
4: All right, who is Argentina's president?
5: Perón.
4: Perón is right. You can decide on the single answer between you, huh?
3: So on the way, Groucho, you have $26.
4: Okay, you got $26. Remember, you're going for $1,000 tonight. How much of the 26 will you try?
10: Should I go one higher?
5: Oh, go 10 this time. Then?
10: Okay, 10.
4: Who is the Prime Minister of India?
10: Nehru.
4: Nehru is right.
3: They're climbing now. They have $36.
4: All right, you got $36. Here's your third question. How much of the 36 are you going to risk?
5: 15.
10: Okay, $15.
4: $15. Who is the Chief of State of Spain?
5: Franco.
4: Francisco Franco.
3: Now they have $51.
4: You've got $51, and here's your last chance to beat the other couples. How much will you bet?
10: 25.
4: Who is the Prime Minister of England?
10: Attlee.
4: Attlee is right.
3: And that means that these people, the college students, with their $76, get the chance of a $1,000 question. And now, a word from Myron Wallace. 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
4: Ready to try for $1,000, eh? Good luck, and I'll give you 15 seconds to decide on a single answer between you, and no help in the audience, please. Here it is. Now that military government has been abandoned in Germany, who is America's civilian high commissioner in charge of our interests there?

0: All right, Mr. Dijkstra, what is the answer you two have decided upon?
1: McCloy.
0: Absolutely. That's right, you win $1,000. You had the right answer, so you win $1,000 from Elgin American Compacts. What are you going to do with all that money?
1: Well, I'm going to use it for my thesis writing. I hope to get more material from Holland.
0: And what about you, Miss
2: Nicole? My money will go to Guatemala to indemnify of the floods.
0: Well, that's a wonderful way to spend it. Thanks, and congratulations to both of you.
1: Thank you.
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4: Well, that's a nice thing, isn't it? After I've been working
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6: When we last heard from the sheriff, he was proudly showing his new automobile to Sonny, Buddy, and Betty. He was greatly excited over his new coupe, as he called it, with a grumble seat. But he admitted that he knew very little about driving it. We soon found that to be true. As soon as he started the motor, the car headed for a telephone pole, and the last thing we heard was a crash. Now let's see if we can find out what happened.
7: Well, where's the sheriff's car now, Dad?
8: It's being repaired back in El Centro.
9: Was it damaged very badly?
8: Well, not as bad as we thought at first. The headlights and windshield are broken, one fender is smashed, and the axle is bent.
7: Well, when will I have it fixed, Dad? Well,
8: they promised the sheriff it would be ready tonight. Then he'll join us.
7: Sonny, would you and Buddy come here a minute, please?
9: Sure, Betty. What is it?
7: If I remember correctly, you boys were asking me a lot of questions, which I promised to answer. Do you remember?
1: Oh, sure, about the ranch.
7: Well, suppose you sit down and let's see what we can find out from this deed. It should give a full description of everything. First, it says, the Bar Z Ranch is located...
9: Is that the name of it, the Bar Z?
10: Gosh, that sounds like a real cowboy ranch, doesn't it?
9: The Bar Z. How far is the ranch from here?
7: About 12 miles.
9: Well, listen, does the deed say how many horses are on the ranch?
7: Well, let's see. It's supposed to list everything. Let me see now. Main ranch house, hunting lodge, yes. It says here, 23 gated saddle horses, 37 cow ponies, and 110 head of unbroken stock.
10: Jiminy cricket! That's over 100 horses.
9: 100 horses? Well, say, what does it mean by unbroken stock?
7: That's wild horses that have never been broken to the saddle.
10: Oh, boy, won't it be fun watching the cowboys ride those wild broncos? Go on, Betty. What next?
7: 1,300 head of ranch cattle and 11 head of barn stock.
9: What's barn stock?
7: Dad says it means 11 milk cows.
10: That's a job for you, Sonny, milking 11 cows.
9: Oh, no, that's a job for Charcoal or the sheriff. My job's to drink the milk.
10: Say, won't it be great to get up in the morning real early and go for a horseback ride over the ranch and then come back to a real breakfast of fresh ranch eggs and milk and country ham and hot biscuits?
9: Oh, don't, Buddy. You're breaking my heart. Well, say, what's the first thing we're going to do when we get on the ranch?
7: Well, one of the first things you boys are going to do is start to school.
9: Oh.
7: Your vacation days are over for a while.
9: Oh, heck.
10: Say, maybe they won't have a school out there.
9: Yeah. Oh,
7: of course they won't have a school at the ranch. They'll probably have to ride to some community school. Charcoal can drive you there and back.
9: What's the matter with us riding a couple of your 160 horses?
7: Well, if you can find a couple of gentle ones, I guess it'll be all right.
8: Well, it's almost time, boys.
9: Time for what, Dad?
8: Time for the last performance of the old medicine show. You know, I feel sort of sad putting the old house car and truck away. It's like parting with your best friends.
7: But you need a good rest, Dad, and I want you to get it.
10: Can you ride a horse, Dad?
8: Well, I used to be able to stay on one fairly well, but I've never been a bronco buster, if that's what you mean.
7: Dad, you look tired. Do you feel all right?
8: Yes, I'm all right, honey. You know, Betty, I've been traveling around with this little show ever since you were a tiny baby. I've seen you grow up right here in this old house car. We've been so close to each other, and now, well, honey, it kind of seems like you're slipping away from me.
7: No, I'm not, Dad. I'll be right with you every day. And you'll enjoy the ranch. Let's see if you don't. Now, come on. Let's put on the show, and just as soon as the sheriff and Charcoal get here, we'll leave for the Bar Z Ranch.
8: All right, honey. The last show.
10: Hey, Betty, come here if you want a good laugh.
9: Look, Betty, here's the sheriff in his new car. And look what Charcoal's driving.
7: True love. Why, Sheriff. I thought you traded Old True Love in on your new car.
11: Yeah, I did. But when I went back the other day to get my new car, I looked over in the corner of the garage, and there was Old True Love. She had a lot of junk piled in her lap, and she looked so pitiful, I almost cried.
10: I don't blame you, Sheriff.
11: Yes, sir. When I thought of all the desperate criminals she'd helped me to capture, I just couldn't stand for her being insulted like that, so I brought her back again. They'll never pile no more busted radiators and blowing out tires in her lap.
12: Well, gee, you can't drive two cars, Sheriff. What are you going to do with True Love?
11: It ain't made up my mind yet. I might dig a grave and bury her right out here in the desert summers. Then I'd know that she's resting in peace.
10: There's a signal, Sonny, for the last show. Let's go.
6: And now, ladies and gentlemen, we're preparing to give our farewell performance. You may not know what that means to us, but I assure you it's hard for us to say goodbye to the little minstrel show we've known so long. But regardless of how sad we feel, a real trooper never lets a show in his work. So on with the show, Rastus and Sambo, and make it a good one. Run them on, Betty. Run them on. Right, you are. Yeah, righty. And now Rastus gives us all a treat as he sings that great old song from the production of The Drunkard, The Tavern in the Town. Right, you are.

0: dressed up tonight, ain't you?
1: I say I is, boss, but not tonight. Say, didn't you know, Rassus, that I is the cream of society?
0: Yeah, the kind of cream to make cheese out of. That reminds me, Sambo, what comes after milk?
1: Butter.
0: What comes after butter?
1: Cheese.
0: What comes after cheese?
1: Mike.
0: There you go.
1: Hey, what's the matter with you tonight, Rassus? Boy, you look sick.
0: Oh, I hurt my back today.
1: Well, how'd you hurt your back?
0: Wheeling West Virginia.
1: That's a hard job, wheeling West Virginia.
0: Say it as hard as Macon, Georgia.
1: Right, a hard job in that one.
0: What was that?
1: Lansing, Michigan.
0: Yeah. Well, how about Eaton, Ohio?
1: That's pretty hard.
0: You know, that's my home state. I was born in Ohio.
1: What part?
0: All of me.
1: Hey, Rassus, I saw you combing your hair last night, and every time you pulled a comb over your head, why, your hair would fly up and catch hold of the comb. Well, what makes it do that?
0: Well, that's electricity in my hair.
1: You got electricity in your hair?
0: Of course our hairs. Everybody's got electricity in their hair.
1: Well, do you know we has got a wonderful family, Rassus?
0: What you mean, a wonderful family?
1: Well, you got electricity in your hair. Grandma has gas on her stomach. And Grandpa comes home lit up every night.
2: And now, folks, Sambo expresses all our feelings as he sings... And so, goodbye.

0: for? What does this mean, I say?
1: Sonny, they're cowboys.
2: Yeah, dressed in chef boots and 10-gallon hats. Boy, there's a whole bunch of them.
3: Howdy, Boots. Excuse you for interrupting this way, but we're looking for the little boss of Bar Z Ranch.
4: The little boss of Bar Z Ranch?
3: Yep, that's who we want, Miss Betty Legree.
5: Why, I'm Betty Legree. What can I do for you?
3: Well, miss, I'm Bronco Billy Wilson, the foreman of Bar Z, and this here bunch of rootin' tootin' galoots with me are the top cowhands of the outfit. We've come to show you the way to your home now. Good old Bar Z Ranch.
5: Well, I'm happy to know all you boys. And I want you to meet my dad, and also Sheriff Ebenezer Velvetbottom. And Jocko. And these two little gentlemen are Sonny and Buddy.
6: Say, if we're going to the ranch tonight, we ought to say goodbye to all our friends, Buddy.
1: You're right, Sonny. So to all our friends who've been so nice to listen to our little shows, we say thank you. We've tried our best to entertain you, and if we've made you forget your troubles for even just one little minute, we're mighty happy.
6: So we won't say goodbye because we may be back again someday. We'll just say au revoir till we meet again.

Miss Betty, while you folks follow. Come on, boys. Let's give the little boss of Bar Z a big welcome. And then we'll all get started. And goodbye to you, Sonny and Buddy. You have brought us lots of thrills, 1,000 laughs, and just a few tears with your adventures. You deserve a good rest. And here's hoping that Bar Z Ranch will furnish you lots of fun and excitement, which you can tell us about when you come back again.

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4: Lifebuoy Health Soap presents Big Town, the headline stories of a great city dramatically reported by Steve Wilson, fighting managing editor whose creed, as with all great newsmen, is emblazoned on the masthead of the Illustrated Press.
6: The power and the freedom of the press is a flaming sword. That it may be a faithful servant of all the people, use it justly, hold it high, guard it well.
4: Now, Big Town, and tonight's headline story captioned, Double Murder. Few men are capable of murdering a woman, and if the attempt fails, the would-be killer must strike again. And such is the background of Steve Wilson's strange case of double murder, which began some months ago near Gangland's conventional burial ground, an abandoned coal dock on the Big Town waterfront.
7: Dick, get her out of the back of the car.
8: Hey, why don't you drive us right into that drink and be done with it?
7: I know what I'm doing. Drag her out of there and I'll make sure that chain don't come loose and let her float up into the city morgue.
8: Yeah, okay. But I don't like the idea of cooling dames. Nobody gets off a big tag for killing a dame.
7: Put her down on the edge and quit jittering. I don't like it either, but orders are orders.
8: How come Anders made you do it, Artie? I thought you were soft than a canary.
7: Who says I did?
8: Okay, then Anders. But I thought he never...
7: Quit thinking, Dink. Quit talking about her. She was a good kid, but she knew what happened to that narcotic fed.
8: Okay. Let's get it done with and get out of here.
7: Okay. This canvas will hold. The chain will keep her on the bottom till it won't matter.
8: Where'd you get that chain, Artie?
7: Off of the gate of Mickey Martin's casino on the River Road.
8: Creeps, that'll tie this to him if the cops drag her up out of the drink.
7: That's the big idea. Come on, grab hold.
8: Creeps. She ain't very heavy either.
7: Shut
8: with
7: up,
8: the...
7: Dink. Heave.
8: Creeps, Artie. I need a drink.
7: Shut up. Let's get out of here.
9: Steve, you got a minute?
6: Sure thing, Lorelei, my lovely. Come in.
9: I want you to listen to something that may be right up your alley. Come in, Miss Mills.
10: Thank you, Miss Kilburn.
9: Steve, this is Cora Mills. She's from upstate.
11: How do you do, Miss Mills?
9: How do you do, Mr. Wilson?
10: She's here in Big Town looking for her sister.
9: She's disappeared, Mr. Wilson. I haven't heard from her in 2 weeks.
11: Well, perhaps she just hasn't written.
9: No, there's something wrong, I'm sure. I phoned the rooming house where she was supposed to be staying. The landlady said she'd never been there.
11: What was she doing in Big Town?
9: She hoped to get a job singing.
11: Singing?
9: Yes, she sang in one of our local nightclubs upstate.
11: I see. Did she ever write you? Mention any contacts she'd made?
9: Only one person. Someone by the name of Tyler, a talent agent. He was going to get her a job.
11: Tyler? Ever heard of him, Lorna?
10: Yeah, Steve. He's a crummy 20%er in the old Big Town building.
9: I went there this afternoon, and his secretary said he'd never had anyone named Clara Mills on his talent list.
11: Sounds like a cover-up. Have you contacted the Missing Persons Bureau, Miss Mills?
9: No, sir, not yet.
10: I checked the bureau, the hospitals, and the morgue, Steve. Nothing.
9: I came to the Illustrated Press because I've heard you help people like me, Mr. Wilson. I hoped you'd run a story. Perhaps even Even print her picture.
11: We'll do anything we can, Miss Mills. Have you a photo of your sister?
9: Yes. Here it is, Mr. Wilson.
11: Oh, this will help. We can print it, but first... Wait a minute, Miss Mills. This is a photograph of you.
9: No, I'm Cora Mills. That's Clara. We're twins, Mr. Wilson. Identical twins.
11: Good grief. That changes things. If anything has happened to your sister, those responsible may know you're looking for her by now.
10: How about that landlady, Steve? She must be lying.
11: Go see her, Lorelei. Put the pressure on.
10: Uh-huh.
11: Size her up for a sign of a payoff to keep her mouth shut.
10: I think she has been paid, and it'll be a pleasure.
11: I'll take Harry the hack along. Landladies who can be bought, maybe rough and tough.
10: Okay, Steve, are you going to call on Tyler, the talent toad?
11: Yes.
9: Let me go with you, Mr. Wilson.
11: No, Miss Mills, I want you to stay right here in my office.
9: But why, Mr. Wilson?
11: Well, this doesn't sound like any Penny Annie cover-up, Miss Mills. And if anything really serious has happened to your twin sister, those responsible are liable to start thinking they're seeing a ghost.
9: Ghost? Then you think Clara's been murdered?
11: Oh, I'm sorry, Miss Mills. It would be folly and dangerous to you to overlook that tragic possibility.
9: I don't care about myself, Mr. Wilson. Clara was so different from me in everything but looks. Talented, wild, headstrong. But I loved her. And I'll do anything to find those who've hurt her, maybe even killed her.
11: I know you will, and you may have the chance, Miss Mills, but I want you to stay right here at the Illustrated Press until Miss Kilbert and I can find out if your sister is alive or dead.

0: Dick Anders.
1: Dick, it's me, Tyler. I've been trying to reach you all afternoon.
0: Yeah, I'll bet. I've been busy.
1: Remember that Clara Mills canary I sent you?
0: You never sent me nobody, you percentage punk.
1: Yeah, I know. That's what you told me to say. But a dame come in this afternoon while I was out of my office.
0: What happened?
1: My gal said I'd never handle that dame.
0: You dope. If anybody asked, they must have known you did handle her.
1: But there ain't nothing here in my office to prove it. No records, no pictures of the dame.
0: Nothing but you.
1: I won't talk. I'll keep clam, Vic. You can trust me.
0: I'm gonna make sure.
1: Want for me to get out of town for a while?
0: Yeah. Stay in your office. I'm sending Artie over after you.
1: Artie?
0: Yeah, but relax. You're just going on a little trip. Stay put or we'll find you and you will go for a long ride.
1: Anders lying. You don't trust me. He's going to shut me up like he did that Mills dame. I've got to get out of here before... Artie!
2: Hello, Tyler. You going away?
1: No, I... What's the idea of crashing my private office?
2: The outer door to your so-called reception room was open. Who's the arty character you're expecting?
1: None of your business. I ain't booking no acts. Beat it.
2: I'm not selling an act, Tyler.
1: What do you want?
2: I want a straight answer to a simple question.
1: Name it.
2: Where is Clara Mills?
1: Clara Mills? Who's she? Never heard of a canary by that name.
2: You're a rotten liar, Tyler.
1: I'm not lying.
2: You tripped yourself in your first lie. I didn't say Clara Mills was a singer.
1: I just guessed.
2: Well, then guess what's going to happen to you if you keep on lying to cover whatever's happened to that girl.
1: Let go. I don't know what happened to her.
2: Stop lying, Tyler. This smells like murder.
1: How do you know I'm lying?
2: It's written all over you. I walk in here and find you waiting for someone called Artie. You're getting ready to run. And when I opened that door, you sounded like you expected the kiss of death.
1: Who are you? A copper?
2: No, but thanks for the compliment. I'm Steve Wilson of the press.
1: Oh, a newspaper.
2: Yes. And if you don't talk to me, you'll talk to the police. If your friend Artie doesn't get here first...
1: Oh, no, let me go. I don't dare talk.
2: Don't be a fool, Tyler. It's obvious you're marked for a ride or a rub-out. Whether you talk or not...
1: Let me go, Wilson. I gotta get out of here. They're coming after me any time now. Wilson, somebody just come in the outer office.
2: Is there another way out of this office?
1: No. Get out of sight. If they find me talking to a newspaper guy, they'll blast me, sure.
2: All right. I'll get against the wall behind the door when it opens, but cross me up and you'll be signing your own death warrant.
3: Okay, Tyler. Come on, let's go.
2: Don't walk out there, Tyler. Try to get him in here.
1: Wait a minute. I'm packing a few things.
3: Oh, yeah? Come on, Tyler. You're traveling light.
1: All right, but I got to take a few papers.
3: Get away from that desk.
1: Like nothing I will.
3: Yeah. That's right. Like nothing you will. So long.
2: Tyler, where'd he hit you?
1: In the throat. Listen, Wilson.
2: Lie still. He's gone. Where's your phone?
1: Behind you. On the windowsill. Listen.
2: Oh, wait a minute. He got you in the throat. You need a doctor. Quick.
1: No. Now listen. He got me twice.
2: Where else?
1: Here. Over the heart.
2: This is Steve Wilson. Will you ask Inspector Callahan to come to room 210, old big town building, and order an ambulance for a gunshot case?
4: Okay, Mr. Wilson. Can you hold on?
1: Wilson, listen.
2: Yes, just a minute, officer. What are you trying to say, Tyler? Here, write it on this piece of paper. We'll try to talk. Good grief.
4: What happened, Mr. Wilson? I haven't located Inspector Callahan yet.
2: All right. When you do, tell him never mind the ambulance. Just bring a basket. Tagged for the morgue.
5: Thus, death has wiped out one lead in the riddle of the missing girl. But for the tense and exciting developments, we'll return to Steve Wilson and Big Town in a moment. All these years I've been using Lifebuoy Health Soap, I always did think it got me cleaner somehow, but I never knew how right I was till recently when I saw the actual proof. Here's what the doctors now know. After comparing the effects of daily baths with different soaps, they made this amazing statement. Actually, you're cleaner, safer from B.O. when you bathe daily with Lifebuoy than when you bathe with any other leading soap. The doctor studied 820 scientific tests and discovered that it's Life Boy's purifying ingredient that makes the difference. If all of you could see the evidence the doctor saw, evidence that I have seen with my own eyes, you'd never use any toilet soap but Life Boy in your daily bath. Well, these doctors discovered time after time that daily baths are not all alike. You are cleaner, you are safer from B.O. with Life Boy than with any other leading soap. And remember, the purifying ingredient actually makes Life Boy milder, safe even for a baby's tender skin. So enjoy the real pleasure of a Life Boy bath every day. It's refreshing and

0: So enjoy the real pleasure of a Lifebuoy bath every day. It's refreshing and mild. And Lifebuoy gets you cleaner. You'll like it. Get some tomorrow and see. Now, back to Big Town and to Steve Wilson's headline story of Double Murder. Tracing a young girl whose twin sisters appealed to the Illustrated Press for help, Steve Wilson located a shady talent agent who apparently booked the missing girl into some Big Town nightclub. But the agent was murdered before he could talk. Meanwhile, following another lead, Lorelei Kilbourne and Harry the Hack approach a cheap rooming house near the theater section of Big Town.
1: This is the roach roost, Miss Kilbourne.
2: Well, thanks, Harry. You wait in your hack while I quiz this landlady with a conveniently forgetful memory.
1: Well, Miss Kilbourne, did the boss not explicitly state that I was to stick to you in the event of eventualities requiring some flexing and unflexing of muscle, which I am very good at?
2: Yes, but I'm going to question the lady on her own doorstep, and if I need you, I'll call for reinforcements.
1: Okay, and speaking of the lady, there is a somewhat avoirdupois Amazon oogling us through the curtains of the ground floor front.
2: Thanks, Harry. That may be a good sign. Wait here.
1: Watch her, Miss Kilbourne. She's waddling to the door.
2: That suits me. Well, she's an eager beaver. No need to ring. Good evening.
3: What do you want?
2: I might want to rent a room.
3: I'm full up. No vacancies, dearie.
2: Expect any?
3: No. Who said I might and who sent you?
2: A girl who had a room here a couple of weeks ago.
3: What girl?
2: Clara Mills.
3: You're a liar. No Mills gal ever stayed here. What's the gag? You know the dame that phoned yesterday said you was a sister from out of town?
2: No, I'm just a friend of the family.
3: Well, beat it. No Mills dame ever rented a room in my place. She got herself in a jam, it's no skin off of my neck.
2: What makes you think Clara Mills might be in a jam?
3: Out of town dames are always coming to Big Town and getting themselves in jams.
2: And the same goes for women who run boarding houses and let their tenants vanish and lie about it when they're questioned.
3: Who are you calling a liar? Who are you? A femme flat in the missing persons office?
2: No, but if you don't answer my questions, they'll be around and you'll do your talking at headquarters.
3: What's this dame pulled? How come the heat's on?
2: What heat?
3: I mean, how come you and the sister's looking for her?
2: There's a fair chance she's been murdered.
3: Murdered?
2: Yes. And now before you do any more lying, think over the consequences of being an accessory to a murder against whatever you were paid to keep your mouth shut.
3: You're crazy. I don't know nothing.
2: We know she roomed here. She wrote her sister.
3: She was lying. I ain't had a vacancy in a month.
2: How much are they paying you to say that?
3: Nothing, and you can't prove a thing.
2: Oh, so you removed her clothes and her luggage. They've really got you up to your neck in criminal conspiracy.
3: I ain't talking. You can't trick me into admitting nothing.
2: You've been tricked. Who shut your mouth with money or threats?
3: Nobody.
2: Where did Clara Mills get a job?
3: I don't know.
2: If you don't tell us, we'll get it out of her agent.
3: What agent?
2: Tyler. A talent toad in the old Big Town building.
3: Never heard of him. Don't know nothing. Get out. Beat it. Let me alone.
1: What's the matter, Miss Kilbourne? Don't the lady want to buy no subscription to help you work your way through college?
2: No, Harry. She's trying to work her way into woman's prison for the rest of her unnatural life.
1: She shall live so long.
3: What do you mean by that crack, Hackie?
1: If you will observe carefully, madam, there is a gent meandering up and down across the street who is very interested in our little tete-a-tete, and he is manicuring his mitts with a toad sticker, which might likewise be used for cutting throats. Yours, for instance.
3: You don't scare me. I don't know nothing, and I ain't talking.
2: All right, but if you live long enough to change your mind, call Steve Wilson at the Illustrated Press.
3: Well, don't hold your breath.
1: Sorry, Miss Kilbourne. Did I do wrong butting in?
2: I don't know, Harry. Is that man across the street really watching this house?
1: Yeah, and he ain't thinking of buying it.
2: Good. I think he'll follow me.
1: Hey, now, wait a minute, Miss Kilbourne.
2: I'll walk down to the corner drugstore and phone Steve.
1: And while I'll be doing what?
2: Drive down the block and come up the avenue. If he follows me when I leave the drugstore, I'll shake him in the arcade building.
1: And then?
2: You get on his tail and stay with him until he lights.
1: Okay, Miss Kilbourne. You sure you can shake him?
2: I'll shake him. And if he comes back here to take this stupid landlady on a little trip, call Steve at the office right away.
4: Mr. Wilson, did you get any information?

0: information about my sister from that talent agent?
1: Please sit down, Miss Mills.
0: What's happened to Clara? What did that talent agent tell you?
1: Not a thing.
0: Nothing?
1: He was about to leave town when I got to his office. He was too frightened to talk, and before I could get him out of there, he was shot.
0: Killed?
1: Yes, murdered by a gunsel who simply opened the door of Tyler's office and shot him down.
0: Oh, how horrible. But must that mean my sister Clara is really dead?
1: Well, I'm sorry, Miss Mills, but my experience, even gangland rarely commits murder, except to cover a murder.
0: But why would they kill Clara? She was wild and headstrong, but she never did anything wrong in her life. She was never mixed up in anything crooked.
1: Yes, but some of the nightclubs in this town have a silent partnership with the so-called underworld, Miss Mills. They're fronts for all kinds of rackets. And if your sister got a job in one, she may have been a witness to something that would require her silence. And gangland can be sure of only one kind of silence, Miss Mills. I'm sorry. I hope I'm wrong.
0: Poor Clara. She came here with such high hopes.
1: Yes, and we can only hope the deadly pattern won't be repeated.
2: Steve, Nacy said you just came in. Did you get anything out of Tyler?
1: Well, they got to him before I could make him talk, Laureline. What about the landlady?
2: She won't talk, but she's being watched. You better get Callahan to take her into protective custody, but quick.
1: Did you get anything, Laureline?
2: That depends on Harry.
1: Well, what happened?
2: Harry spotted a plant watching that landlady's place. I pulled him off with a fast stroll up the avenue, shook him in the arcade building, and Harry took him from there.
1: Nice going, my lovely. Let's hope Harry can stay with him.
2: I've yet to meet the character who can shake Harry, except you.
1: That's only because I know how he operates.
2: Oh, that might be Harry's
1: dish. Let's hope so. Hello, Steve Wilson, press.
3: Boss, it's me, Harry. You heard from Miss Kilbine?
1: Well, she's right here in the office, Harry. What'd you get?
3: Plenty of plenty, boss. That creep Taylor Miss Kilbine till she shook him like a daisy was so blind, he never knew I was practically breathing down his neck while he homed like a pigeon to a hook and rook roost hunted by a con character named Vic Anders.
1: Vic Anders Lucky Club.
3: The same, boss. And as you know, it has a somewhat aromatic rep as a front for the sniff and dip trade.
1: Yes, where are you phoning from, Harry?
3: San Amici Sweatbox on the corner. You coming down for a look-see?
1: I'll be there in 10 minutes. Keep away from my place, Harry. They're playing this game for keeps.
0: Mr. Wilson, let me go with you. Maybe there's some hope. Maybe Clara's still there, still alive.
1: Oh, Miss Mills, it would be too risky. There's something queer about this, something that doesn't quite gel.
2: I had the same feeling, Steve, talking to that landlady. This isn't a simple matter of murder and cover-up.
0: I can't believe Clara's really dead. I'm afraid, but until I really know...
1: Wait a minute, Miss Mills. There's a slim chance. You're the image of your sister. If you suddenly appeared in Anders' Lucky Club and was mistaken for her, we might trick them into a false move.
2: I could go with her, Steve. You could get Callahan to cover the place with his homicide squad.
1: Phone him at Tyler's office, Lorelei. Ask him to throw a net around the Lucky Club on the double.
2: Well, what are you going to do?
1: I'm going to pay a call on Vic Anders. I want to be in his office when you and Miss Mills, doubling as her sister, enter the club and his goon boys tell him Clara Mills is very much alive.
4: Thus, Steve Wilson gets set for a quick showdown with those who hold the secret of Clara Mills' fate. In a moment, we'll come to the exciting climax of tonight's story, brought to you by Lifebuoy Health Soap. Friends, if this startles you, that's all right. I was startled, too. 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Actually, you are cleaner, safer from B.O. when you bathe daily with Lifebuoy than when you bathe with any other leading soap. It's Lifebuoy's purifying ingredient that makes the difference. 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Get some tomorrow, won't you?

0: back to Big Town for the five-star payoff in tonight's story of Double Murder. Investigating the disappearance of a nightclub singer, Steve Wilson has traced her to a clip joint known as the Big Town Lucky Club. And now, having arranged a simple trap and informed Inspector Callahan of homicide of his plan, Steve enters the private office of Vic Anders, owner of the club.
1: Hello, Anders. Wilson, what's the idea of barging into my private office?
2: Call it bad manners, if you like. But I wanted to surprise you.
1: Nobody surprises me, Wilson. My doorman phoned me the minute you walked into my club.
2: Yes, I was sure he would. He's going to have more news for you before this night is over.
1: What are you after, you nosy newsy? The joint's on the up and up?
2: Yes. You boys usually keep your fronts clean. It's what goes on behind the scenes. You're really profitable enterprises.
1: Name one you can pin on me, Wilson.
2: I'm not here to talk about rackets tonight, Anders.
1: No? What do you want?
2: Let's talk about a frightened landlady on South Street, a dead booking agent called Tyler, and a missing girl by the name of Clara Mills. All right, Anders. What about them?
1: You're doing the talking, Wilson.
2: All right.
1: Tell me.
2: All right, I'll tell you. It's all washed up except for one thing. The landlady is in protective custody. The dragnet is out for your gun boy, Artie, because he made the stupid mistake of killing Tyler while I was in his office.
1: No goon by the name of Artie works for me.
2: All right. So far, we haven't tied him to you. But the Mills girl is another matter.
1: No dame by the name of Mills ever worked for me, neither. And you'll never prove that she did.
2: Oh, no? Suppose she put the finger on you. Told why she had to disappear. Why her landlady had to be bought off. Why a broken-down booking agent had to be killed.
1: She won't.
2: Well, answer your phone, Anders. It might be very important.
1: Not to you. Yeah?
3: Boss. Boss, it's me, Dink. I just seen a ghost walk into the club.
1: What's that?
3: That dame Artie fixed for you. The one we had.
1: Shut up, you stoop. What happened?
3: That dame just walked into the club with the cookie I spotted quizzing her landlady on South Street. What do I do?
1: Keep an eye on them till I get what gives.
2: Now what, Anders?
1: Stay put, Wilson.
2: A gun won't get you out of this, Anders.
1: Well, we'll see. Artie, come in here.
2: So there is an Artie.
4: Yeah, Vic?
1: Artie, I've been hearing things.
4: Yeah, so have I. That door's kind of thin.
1: This newspaper slug here says he can put the finger on you for killing a dope named Tyler.
4: Yeah, but I don't think he's going to do that.
2: It's too late for gunplay, Artie.
1: Wait a minute, Artie. Wilson will keep. You and me got something to settle first.
4: All right, but keep your gun on Wilson, not on me.
1: Dink just phoned. He says there's a dame down in the club that oughtn't to be anywhere except...
4: Dink's crazy. He knows where she went. He helped me put her there.
1: But Dink says she's downstairs, and Wilson says she's ready to put the finger on me. How do you explain that?
4: All right, so they found her. So I'll tell you something, Vic.
1: Make it good, Artie. Make it awful good.
4: I told you I didn't go for killing Dane.
5: I gave you an order, you punk.
2: That ties you in, Anders.
1: Clam up, Wilson. Anything you hear now ain't going to do you any good. All right, Artie. How did you fool Dink? What did you take down and drop in the river?
4: A roll of canvas and a chain for weight.
1: What did you do with the dame?
4: I made a deal with her and her landlady to keep the trap shut. Keep out of sight till I could get her out of town.
1: Yeah, and they'll never sick the cops on me for shooting that narcotic fed.
2: Narcotic? So that's what's back of this.
1: Yeah, but you won't make a headline out of it, Wilson. All right, Artie, go ahead. Wilson's your meat. He's got the finger on you for Tyler. Go on, he's no dame. You don't have to be squeamish about him.
2: Don't be a fool, Artie. Empty your gun into me, and Anders will empty his into you.
4: Yeah, I know, but like Vic said, you'll keep. Drop your gun, Vic. Drop it on the floor.
5: Like the devil.
2: All right, Artie. That saved the state the expense of one killer's trial. Now, let's have that gun for evidence.
4: Sure, Wilson. Come and get it. One slug at a time.
2: No. Can't you count, Artie? Five shots. You spent them all on Anders.
4: Oh, yeah.
2: Yes. Now, leave that empty gun on the floor, Artie. Where is Clara Mills?
4: Did you really have a soft enough streak in your rotten nature to spare that girl?
5: Hey, boss, are you okay? What goes? You've got all that lead.
4: I'm okay, Harry.
5: What's this rat?
6: With pleasure. What happened up here in the shooting gallery? Who's the somewhat dead-looking pigeon on the floor?
4: The Ganders. It was the old story, dog eats dog, Harry. But that isn't the best part of this payoff.
7: Steve.
4: Come in, Laura. I've got a job for you that may mean good news for Cora Mills.
7: I know, Steve. Callahan's men found her sister locked in the attic room of that boarding house when they took the landlady into protective custody.
5: Molly, whom would they need to protect that battle axe from?
4: Well, it doesn't matter now, Harry. Where's Callahan?
7: Rounding up the rats in this dive. He must have heard those shots and is on his way up.
4: Good. Borrow Lander's phone and call Fletch on the city desk. Byline yourself a story of a murderous cover-up that failed.

So ended, happily for Cora Mills and her missing sister, and with the subsequent arrest, conviction, and execution of the murderous Artie, still another exciting assignment in the newspaper career of Steve Wilson and the Lorelei of the Big Town Illustrated Press.

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0: 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And now, Big Town bids you good night until next Tuesday night, same time, same station, when you'll hear the newsboy calling.
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7: I came across Mr. Kipling in the meadow by the church. If I've painted that spire once, he said, I've painted it a dozen times. 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An artist needs inspiration, he explained. Golden short crust pastry, delicious apple filling, and just the right amount of sugar sprinkled on top. But then, when it comes to the little details, Mr. Kipling does have an exceedingly good eye. I came across Mr. Kipling in the meadow by the church. If I've painted that spire once, he said, I've painted it a dozen times. He offered me an apple pie. An artist needs inspiration, he explained. Golden short crust pastry, delicious apple filling, and just the right amount of sugar sprinkled on top. But then, when it comes to the little details, Mr. Kipling does have an exceedingly good eye.
8: Once upon a time there was an engineer.
9: Choo-choo Charlie was his name, we hear.
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0: once again, let's visit our friend, the great Gildersleeve, who's not a happy man today. No, indeed, this is one of his bad days. Right now, he's telling his niece and nephew, Marjorie and Leroy, and Bertie, their cook, all about it.
1: Yes, and there I was, peacefully driving along, when suddenly I heard a bang, and then a bumpity-bumpity-bump. At first, I hoped it was just the rear end falling out, but no such luck. It was a tire.
2: Well, gee, Uncle Mort, what about the spare?
1: Leroy, that was the spare.
2: Can't you get a new tube anywhere?
1: No, my dear. They can't sell me one.
3: But I thought when you went to buy a new tube, you could have it just as long as you brought your old one in.
1: Bertie, that's for toothpaste, not rubber.
3: Oh, excuse me. I got my gums mixed up. Never mind, Leroy. I'll tend to the door. Oh, hello, Judge Hooker.
1: Judge Hooker, what does that sawed-off Solomon want?
4: Hello, Gildy. Hello, kid.
2: Oh, Judge.
1: Hello.
4: Say, Gildersleeve, I saw you down on Center Street this afternoon with that flat tire, and she certainly looked bad.
1: How dare you talk about Rosita Callahan? Oh! You mean the flat tire on my car, yeah. Yeah, it looks like I'll have to learn to drive on three wheels, Judge.
4: Oh, no, you won't. Here, take this.
2: Gee, Unc, what's in the package?
1: Huh? Well, it feels like... Oh, I'm afraid to hope. By George, it's a girdle. Oh, no, it's an inner tube. Oh, Judgey Wudgey.
4: Hey, keep him off me. Stop trying to kiss me, Gildy.
1: Oh, I'm so happy I could dance. For he's a jolly good fellow. He's good and he's ripe and he's mellow. He's kind underneath his big bellow. And his heart is as big as his head. Wahoo!
4: Now, Throckmorton, control yourself.
1: Uh-huh.
2: Yes, Uncle. Quit wearing that inner tube around your neck.
4: Oh, let him. It matches the one around his middle.
1: Oh, you're a card, Judge. Say, how can I repay you? Won't you stay for dinner?
4: No, thanks.
1: Can I lend you any money, pal? How about taking a pound of sugar?
4: No, Gildersleeve. I've been amply repaid just watching the way your big, fat, stupid face lights up.
1: What a sense of humor. Hooker, you kill me.
2: Hey, Unks, before you do anything rash, don't you think you should see if it'll fit your car first?
1: Leroy, that isn't polite. Remember, you must never look a gift tube in the size. By the way, Judge, it is the right size, isn't it?
4: Of course it is, you big blimp.
1: Yeah, big blimp.
4: Well, so long, folks. I've got to get back home now.
1: Goodbye, guys. Leroy, there goes one of nature's noblemen.
2: That isn't what you said about him yesterday, Unc.
1: What did I say?
2: You said he was so stingy, he has his bubble gum retreaded.
1: Leroy, never repeat malicious gossip. Today we saw a new Judge Hooker. A kind, generous, thoughtful hooker.
2: Yes.
1: Yeah. I gotta find some way to reciprocate for this beautiful tube.
2: Well, he's running for re-election.
1: Yeah, that's right.
2: And next month he's going to observe his 20th anniversary as a judge.
1: Say, that'd make good publicity for his campaign. If we could celebrate by giving him a... Now, let me see. We could give him a...
5: Dinner?
1: Yes, we could give him a dinner. No! Wait, why not? That's what we'll do. We'll organize a testimonial dinner and keep it a surprise from him.
2: Yeah, and get him a present, too.
1: You're a bright boy, my boy. Now, what kind of a present should we get Judge Hooker as a reward for sitting on the Superior Court bench for 20 years?
5: I know it's Mr. Gildersleeve.
2: What, Bertie?
5: A big, soft, fluffy pillow.
1: Hello, Mr. Corbett. Gildersleeve speaking. We're holding a testimonial dinner for Judge Hooker, and I'm calling to see how many tickets you want. Now, Mr. Corbett, he always spoke well of you. Don't you feel you owe the judge something? How? Why, during the last election campaign, didn't he kiss your baby? And right after that, didn't he come down with the mumps? What's that? Oh, your baby got the mumps from him. Oh, excuse me. Goodbye.
2: Maybe you shouldn't have brought that up, Uncle Mort. Mr. Corbett controls a lot of votes.
1: Oh, Hooker's going to win in a walk, my dear. And a good thing, too. The little stiff is getting a little stiffer.
2: Hey, Uncle, look, I printed all the tickets on my printing press.
1: Oh, fine, my boy. Thank you.
2: You owe me $2 for paper.
1: All right, here's one of the tickets. They're worth $2. Go out and sell it.
2: Jeepers, why didn't I think of that?
1: Yeah.
2: I'm getting you Mrs. Twitchell, Uncle.
1: Oh, thanks, Marjorie.
2: There she is.
1: Hello, Mrs. Twitchell. This is Mr. Gildersleeve. I'm on the Judge Hooker Testimonial Dinner Committee. You know the judge, don't you? Now, Mrs. Twitchell, he always spoke well of you.
3: Oh, hello, Judge Hooker. Mr. Gilsleeve's in the study.
1: How many tickets do you want, Mrs. Twitchell?
2: Uncle Mort, here comes the judge.
1: Oh, my goodness. Hide the tickets. Quickly now.
2: Yeah.
1: Don't let that old baboon see him. Huh? No, no, not you, Mrs. Twitchell. He had a baboon.
4: Hello, Gildersleeve. Who's a baboon?
1: Me. See you later, Mrs. Twitchell. Goodbye. A charming woman, that Mrs. Twitchell, isn't she?
4: Only with snakes. She and her husband are still sore at me because of something that happened in my court years ago.
2: What was that, Judge Hooker?
4: I married them. Hey, what are these tickets doing on the floor?
1: Tickets? Oh, never mind, Hooker. I'll pick them up.
4: Hitting me with that thick skull of yours, Gildy.
2: Did you get them all right, Uncle?
1: Yes, I think so.
4: What's so important about those tickets, Gildersleeve? What are you hiding them for?
1: Who, me? Hiding? What pockets are you thinking about?
4: The what? The ones you're stuffing in your pocket. Nothing against the law, are they?
2: Oh, no, Judge. Quite the contrary.
1: Yeah, that's right. They're one of the most contrary...
2: Uncle. Excuse him, Judge Hooker. He's just organized a benefit for a very deserving man.
1: Yeah, so there.
4: Oh, poor fella. Anyone I know, Gildy?
1: Oh, brother.
4: Well, I'd be glad to buy a couple of tickets. Let's see them.
1: Oh, I don't think they want you to buy any tickets for this, Judge.
4: Oh, I see. I'm not good enough to go, huh? You just want to invite your richy friends, is that it? All right. I know where I'm not wanted. All some people want out of you are your inner tubes. After they got them, they toss you aside like a worn-out casing.
2: Uncle, your face is getting terribly red. Say something before your eyes pop out.
4: Oh!
2: Gee, Uncle, what did the editor say, huh?
1: The editor assigned one of the reporters to show us their files on Judge Hooker.
2: Are you going to tell them you want the dope for your speech at the banquet?
1: Oh, no, Lee. We don't want any publicity till it's all over. Shh, here he comes.
6: Mr. Gildersleeve. My name is Duffy.
1: Oh, hello, Mr. Duffy.
6: I brought you our Hooker file.
1: Oh, a whole envelope full of clippings. I suppose we spread them out right here, huh?
6: Okay. Let's see what we got here.
1: Yeah.
2: Look, Unc, here's a picture of the judge when he was first sworn into office. Gee, I never knew he had hair.
1: Yep, of course, my boy. You think he was born bald?
2: Well, wasn't he?
1: Quit changing the subject. Look at this. Judge foils jailbreak by conking crook with gavel. Prisoner loses hearing.
2: And listen to this one. Taxi company defaults drunk driving suit as Hickey Hackey plays hooky from hooker.
1: Oh, look at here. Here's a picture of him in army uniform. Corporal Hooker returns from guarding Niagara Falls as Spanish-American war ends.
6: Say, excuse me, but why all the interest in the judge?
1: Well, you see, Mr. Duffy, he's coming up for re-election, and I've got a little surprise for him, that's all. Thanks for showing me these. Come on, Leroy. If we're going to make the judge's office, we'll have to run.
6: Run for office, huh? Hey, Toots, give me Mr. Cornell. Boss, this is Duffy. You know that guy Gildersleeve? Well, after he dug around into Judge Hooker's past, I heard him say he's going to run for the judge's office. Now, look, we're out after Hooker, so what do you say we endorse Gildersleeve?
1: Good. I've been gunning for that Hooker ever since he hit my brother over the head with his gavel. What? Just one ticket? Now, see here, you're a lawyer, aren't you, Mr. Marks? And you practice in Judge Hooker's court, don't you? And you want to keep on winning cases, don't you? Huh? Well, how many tickets did you say? Six? Oh, well, that's better. Thank you, Mr. Marks. Goodbye.
2: Good afternoon, Uncle Mort. How's the ticket sale going?
1: Oh, splendidly, my dear. Although I'm afraid the speaker's table is going to be terribly unbalanced. Everybody is so eager to be on Judge Hooker's right side.
3: Excuse me, Mr. Gilsey, but there's a gentleman here to see you. Only he ain't.
1: Ain't? What do you mean, Bertie?
3: He ain't no gentleman. He looks tougher than 20 cents worth of gold meat.
2: Oh, Bertie. Bertie, that's just your imagination. Show him in.
3: Yeah. Okay, but when I pass to the door, I'm going to have a meat cleaver in my hand.
2: I wonder who it can be.
1: Oh, probably some friend of Judge Hooker's.
3: Mr. Dan Bell, what?
4: Well, well, well. Hello, Mr. Gildersleeve. Say, some joints you got here.
1: Yes, isn't it? What can I do for you, Mr. Beerbucket?
4: Bach is the name.
1: Oh, yeah.
4: Only me friends call me Beer Barrel for oblivious reasons. Some of us boys was hearing about the speed you're throwing for old Persimmon Puss.
2: Persimmon Puss?
4: The judge. And we wanted to be excluded, too. Yeah, we want to pay tribute to the old geezer.
1: Oh, well, that's a very nice spirit, Mr. Barrelhouse. I'm sure the judge will appreciate it.
4: I hope so. I've been trying to get to the judge for some time now. Say, if we buy 100 tickets, do you think that'd take care of the beef?
1: Take care of the beef? That'd take care of the whole meal.
2: That'll cost you $200.
4: Two C's? Well, that's a mere bagatelle.
1: Oh, bagatelle. Here, you take it, Mr. Pilsner.
4: And here's the dough. Well, so long. It's sure going to be a load off of me associates' minds now that we're palsy-wowsy with old Pickle Pan.
1: Pickle Pan? Oh, yes, he means cucumber kisser. Oh, that reminds me. Have you heard about my poem for the banquet, Marjorie?
2: No, Uncle Mort.
1: Well, it's called Poem on the Occasion of the Celebration of Judge Horace Hooker's 20th Anniversary of His Election to the State Superior Court Bench.
2: Oh, that's just wonderful, Uncle.
1: Wait a minute. That was just the title.
2: How does the poem go?
1: I don't know. I haven't written it yet.
7: Where is he? Lead me to him. Oh, there you are. Gildersleeve, what is the meaning of this?
1: Oh, hello, Judge. What's the meaning of what?
7: This story in the political column of the Times. Throckmorton Pete Gildersleeve to run against Judge Hooker. Dark horse enters race.
1: Who's a horse?
7: It's a plot. A frame-up to ruin me. Gildersleeve, you're going to pay for this.
1: But, Judge, I just went there to look. Put down that floor lamp, Hooker.
7: I'll put it down on your head, you overstuffed double-crosser.
1: Wait a minute. That paper lied. How can I run for a judge? I'm not even a lawyer.
7: Say, that's right. I should have thought of that myself. But I'm all a bundle of nerves today. Got a mighty tricky trial on my hands, and I've got a right to be jittery.
1: Is that so? What case is that, Judge?
7: A gang of cutthroat racketeers. Whole slew of them. It's Beer Barrel Buck and his mob.
1: Oh, my. Here we go again.

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Meanwhile, let me tell you how to perform a little kitchen magic. 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

0: And now back to the great Gildersleeve, who's still determined to surprise Judge Hooker with a big testimonial dinner, even if it kills him, him being the judge.
1: Oh, hello, Bertie.
2: Good afternoon, Mr. Gildersleeve.
1: I've just come from the Summerfield Biltmore. The chef and I arranged the menu for the banquet. Listen to this. First, crab a la Judge Hooker.
2: What's that?
1: Oh, you know what a big crab the judge is. Well, these are even bigger. Next, parole of mock turtle soup.
2: Well, what does that parole mean?
1: Fresh out of the can. After that, Bertie, comes the fowl.
2: The fowl what?
1: It, Bertie, stop interrupting. We're having turkey a la Gildersleeve.
2: Now, what can that be?
1: Yeah, I'm not sure myself. The chef said something about it being stuffed with chestnuts. After that, roast beef, baked potatoes, cream corn, and chocolate whipped cream pie.
2: All sounds mighty rich. Judge Hooker usually sucks on milk toast and a cup of hot water, diluted.
1: Bertie, the only reason we're giving this dinner is so the judge can get a good square meal.
3: Hello, Uncle Mort. Say, did you order a lot of flowers for the speaker's table at the banquet?
1: Well, yes, but why not?
3: Well, doesn't Judge Hooker suffer from rose fever?
1: Rose fever? Now, Marjorie, a few American beauties aren't going to hurt his Yankee noodle.
3: Uncle Mort, you look worried.
1: Yes, why not? All the details of that dinner on my shoulders, arranging for speakers, trying to find a suitable present for the guest of honor, worrying about that gangster and his mob showing up.
3: You mean that fellow who came in and bought 100 tickets?
1: Yes. If Beer Barrel and his gang come, the decent people will think they're pals of Hooker's, and the judge will be washed up like seaweed.
3: Well, why don't you give them their money back?
1: Oh, Marjorie, I refuse to have any dealings with crooks. Besides, I've already spent the money for a string ensemble.
3: String ensemble?
1: Yeah.
3: You mean a lynching party?
1: Oh, my.
3: Well, the only thing to do is sell another 100 tickets and get the money back that way.
1: Yeah, I thought of that. Only we've already sold almost 800 of them, and I just found out the banquet room only seats 250.
3: Oh, my goodness, what are we going to do?
1: Well, we can either feed them in relays or else I can arrange a lap supper in the lobby. You spluttering spigots, that's Beer Barrel now. Bertie, don't let him in. Tell him I've gone away.
2: Where to?
1: To Shangri-La.
3: Uncle, you'll never squeeze under that sofa.
4: Hey, let me in. Who wants the door?
5: I'm coming, Leroy.
3: Oh, get up, Uncle Mort. It's just Leroy. You don't have to hide.
1: If who? If Leroy? If, who's hiding? I was just playing air raid shelter.
3: Hey, Uncle, you don't have to worry about that big gangster anymore.
1: How do you know?
3: It says so right here in the paper. Look.
1: Let me see. Judge Hooker sentences hoodlum mob to 20 years apiece. Beer Barrel Bot dragged from courtroom, shrieking, I want my money back. Sorry, old fella. No refunds.

0: court will now take a recess for 5 minutes.
1: That's what we've been waiting for, Leroy. Now, you know what you're to do, don't you?
2: Yeah, sure, Unc. We're going up to talk to Judge Hooker, and when he isn't looking, I'm going to swipe his gravel.
1: It's not gravel, my boy. Gavel.
2: Okay, I'll swipe his gavel, then.
1: Not swipe, either. We simply want to borrow his gavel, so we can measure it and have an exact duplicate made in ivory and gold as an anniversary present.
2: Why does it have to be so exact?
1: Well, the judge is as temperamental about his gavel as a golf pro is about his clubs.
2: You mean the judge uses it for a putter?
1: Yes. No, my boy. He's just finicky about the size and weight. He never leaves it around. He probably takes it home nights to crack nuts.
2: Oh, hello, Judge Hooker.
1: Oh, yes. Hello, Judge Hooker.
0: Hello, Leroy. Hello, Gildersleeve. What do you want?
1: Oh, I just dropped in for a visit. How's your election campaign coming along, Judge?
0: Badly. Very badly. I can't understand it at all. 3 weeks ago, I was as good as re-elected. Today, I have a tough fight on my hands. Gildersleeve, I believe there's a conspiracy against me.
1: No, who'd ever do such a dirty trick?
0: Well, there's some sinister figure trying to cut my throat behind my back.
1: You mean something underhanded is hanging over your head?
0: I don't know what I mean. Half the crooks in town come up to me now and slap me on the shoulder and say, I'll be seeing you, Judgy. People keep winking and whistling at me. I'm being persecuted, I tell you.
1: Oh, no, maybe it's just some friends planning a surprise, Judge.
0: Friends? You mean fiends. Why, if I ever...
3: Pardon me, Judge. Time to resume court.
0: Thank you, Silsby. I'll be right there. Look, Gildersleeve.
1: Huh?
0: Keep your eyes and ears open. If you see or hear anything suspicious, please let me know.
1: Oh, sure, Judge. Just leave everything to me.
2: Unc.
1: It's coming, Leroy. Did you get it?
2: Sure, and I drew an outline of it on paper, like you told me.
1: Oh, fine. Let's slip the gavel back into place now, huh?
3: Court will come to order, please.
0: Just a second, Silsby. Where's my gavel?
2: Uh-oh. Where's the judge's gavel?
3: It was right there, Your Honor.
0: Isn't here now. Someone must have stolen it during recess.
1: Leroy, isn't it getting a little stuffy in this courtroom?
2: Why, yes, Uncle Throckmorton. Shall we get some fresh air?
0: Well, is this a practical joke or a real theft? All right, Bailiff, lock the doors. We'll search everyone in the courtroom till we find the culprit.
1: Leroy, get rid of that gavel.
2: Don't worry, Unc, I did.
1: It's splendid, my boy. Where'd you hide it?
2: In your pocket, Unc.
1: Leroy, never do that again. The judge won't like me if he finds this. We gotta get out of here. Oh, Judge Hooker, can I whisper something to you?
0: What is it, Gildy?
1: Judge, I've got an important engagement with the governor. You wouldn't want to keep him waiting, would you?
0: No, go ahead, go ahead. I've got enough trouble without you, you big buffalo. Beat it.
1: Oh, thanks, Judge. Come on, Leroy.
0: Silsby, let Mr. Gildersleeve leave. It's okay.
3: All right, Judge.
2: Gee, Unc, that was fast thinking. What are you going to do with the gavel now?
1: The gavel? Oh, I haven't got it anymore, Leroy. While we were talking, I stuck it into Judge Hooker's pocket.
4: I'm an extremely busy man, Mr. Gildersleeve. What can I do for you?
1: Well, Governor, I hate to ask any favors, but after all, I voted for you the last 3 times you were elected.
4: Thanks. However, this is my first term in office.
1: Yes, it is? Oh, must have been 2 other governors.
4: Please get to the point of your visit, Mr. Gildersleeve, if your visit has any point.
1: Oh, it has, definitely. I just want to invite you to be the principal speaker at a dinner we're giving for Judge Horace Hooker.
4: Hooker? Why, that little...
1: Governor, he's always spoken well of you.
4: No, he has he?
1: Oh, absolutely. Except maybe when you pardon some crook he's just sent up the river, or pass some law that he has to declare unconstitutional, or to get involved in some shady deal with the forestry department.
4: And what does he say then?
1: Oh, he still sticks by it. He says our state has the best governor that money can buy.
4: See here, Gildersleeve, I didn't come to Summerfield to be insulted.
1: I know it. Judge Hooker said you came here to make a couple of sharp horse trades so you can stay in office.
4: Well, after that, I'm certainly not going to make a speech in favor of any political nincompoop.
1: But I'm not asking you to talk about yourself, Governor.
4: I wasn't talking about myself, Gildersleeve. I was referring to that miserable little travesty on justice. That anemic habeas corpuscle. That blithering judicial blunder named Judge Hooker. Did you get that?
1: No, Governor. Would you mind repeating it again? There's a couple of dandies I'd like to remember.
5: Here's a flower for your buttonhole, Mr. Gildersleeve. My, but you look tonsillectomy tonight.
1: Thank you, Bertie. Thank you. It's Leroy.
6: Yes, Unc?
1: Stop shining your shoes on your stockings. Harry Miser, we were going to be late.
6: Oh, coming, Uncle Mort. Is Judge Hooker here yet?
1: No, but I'm expecting him at any moment.
2: Has he found out about the surprise yet, Unc?
1: No, Leroy. It's been a terrible strain keeping it from him all these weeks. He thinks the four of us are going to the Summerfield Biltmore for a nice, quiet dinner. I can hardly wait to see his dyspeptic dial light up when he walks into the banquet room and sees all those people. Oh, that must be him now. I recognize the ring.
7: I'll answer, Bertie.
1: Well, well, come in, Judge.
0: Gildersleeve, on the way down here, I was stopped by a motorcycle officer.
1: Oh, my goodness, that's too bad, Judge.
0: Yeah, police department's in a perfectly rotten state.
1: I agree with you.
0: Imagine that cop. He offered me my choice, either a $5 ticket for speeding, or else I could buy a ticket for some political shindig for $2.
1: A political shindig? Oh, well, I hope you took your medicine like a good citizen.
0: I did. I gave him the $2.
1: No.
0: Didn't even look at the darn thing in the dark. Wonder what racket it is.
1: Oh, well, there's no time to waste, Judge. Let's get going. Marjorie! Hurry up, Marjorie!
0: Plenty of time, Gildy. Now, where'd I put that ticket?
1: Marjorie! Hurry up!
0: I found it. Watch this.
1: Marjorie, never mind hurrying up.
0: Testimonial dinner honoring 20th anniversary of Judge Horace Hooker. Entertainment, music, speakers. Uncle Mort Gildersleeve, chairman.
1: Uncle Mort, Leroy, why did you do that?
0: Gildersleeve, why did you do this?
1: Oh, now the surprise is all spoiled.
0: But I hate testimonial dinners.
1: Now he tells me. Why couldn't you have mentioned it 3 weeks ago when you gave me that tube? You could have saved me all the time and trouble I put in. But no, you have to surprise me at the last moment.
0: You've been working on this campaign clam bake that long?
1: What do you mean, clam bake? This is the season's swankiest civic soiree. There's nut cups and everything.
0: But what's the idea of having cops flag people down and then hold them up? Hey, do I get my $2 back?
1: All in good time, Hooker. Let's wait and see if we have a deficit first.
6: Well, I'm all ready. Come on, what are we waiting for?
1: Oh, yeah, that's right. What are we waiting for? Let's hurry up.
0: I wish I had known about this before. I'd have gotten a haircut.
1: Come on. You haven't needed a haircut since you came back from Niagara Falls, Corporal. Hurry, everybody. Now, hurry. Mustn't keep the crowd waiting.
6: All right.
1: Judge, when all those hundreds of people stand up and start cheering, now you've got to pretend that this is all a big surprise. You understand?
0: Don't worry. I'll know what to do. Say, I think I'm going to like this.
1: Yeah? Well, you better like it after all the trouble. Oh, great jumping jeeps. What was that, as if I didn't know?
0: Well, what was it, Gildy?
1: Remember the tube that brought on this little celebration?
0: Yes.
1: Well, it just had a blowout all of its own. And remember, ladies and gentlemen, life is just a football game, so let's keep Judge Hooker on the bench. We should also honor him for his military services to his country. A brave soldier in time of war, an officer beloved by all who served under him, and a gentleman who flinched not at his post. And it is with this thought in mind that I ask your indulgence while I read a little poem of my own composition. Especially written for this occasion, as a tribute to that prince of good fellows, George Horace Hooker. H is for honesty. You can see it in his mug. O is for offenders, who he puts right in the jug. O's also for the office he's held for 20 years. K is for the knowledge hidden between his ears. E is for the energy that always has been his. R's for re-election. Let's keep him where he is. Put them all together, they spell Hooker, a name that fits him like a glove. Yeah. And in conclusion, ladies and gentlemen, if any of you have been lavish in your praise of Judge Horace Hooker, it's only right. Or remember, he always spoke well of you. Thank you, Marjorie. Thank you, Leroy. Too bad you printed the wrong date on the tickets, Leroy. Otherwise, we surely would have had a bigger crowd. And now, Judge Hooker, won't you say a few words?
0: Yes, quick. Get me some bicarbonate of soda. This dinner's killing me. This is going to be one of my best.

0: How is he, Marjorie?
1: Oh, he'll be up and around in a day or so. How are you feeling, Uncle Mort? Is that lump on your head any better?
2: What happened? Last thing I remembered was presenting Judge Hooker with that gold and ivory gavel. What caused the blackout?
0: Gee, Unc, he presented it right back to you.
2: He did? Good night.
3: Original music heard in this program was composed and conducted by William Randolph. This is Jim Bannon speaking for the Kraft Cheese Company and inviting you to tune in again next week at the same time for the further adventures of the Great Gildersleeve.
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6: I'm the Comic Weekly Man, the jolly Comic Weekly Man, and I'm here to read the funnies to you happy boys and honeys. Yes, boys and girls, it's Comic Weekly time, and here I come right into your house to bring a little fun and happiness. Right out of the pages of Puck the Comic Weekly, straight into your living room, your friend, the Comic Weekly Man, the jolly Comic Weekly Man. Hello, hello, hello.
7: Hello, hello, hello.
6: Well, little Miss Sunny, how are you today?
7: I know a riddle. Fine, thanks.
6: Oh, quick, what is the riddle?
7: What is the difference between a cat and a match?
6: The difference between a cat and a match? Mm-hmm. Oh, that really is a... my, a cat and a match. Mm-hmm. I'm afraid that doesn't strike a spark in my brain. I give up. What is the difference between a cat and a match?
7: A cat lights on its feet, and a match lights on its head.
6: Oh, that's very good.
7: Thank you. Now you tell me one.
6: All right. What's the difference between a sewing machine and a kiss?
7: A sewing machine and a kiss?
6: Uh-huh.
7: I don't think I'll even try to work on that. I give up. What is the difference between a sewing machine and a kiss?
6: Well, a sewing machine sews seams nice, and a kiss seems so nice.
7: Oh, that's very funny.
6: I'm glad you liked it.
7: Oh, I did. Now, will you please read me the funny?
6: Puck the Comic Weekly?
7: Yes.
6: Very well, I'll read that in just a moment. But before I do, let's listen to this nice man. Now, here we go with Puck the Comic Weekly. And on the first page of the first section under Bringing Up Father, Beetle Bailey.
7: Magic words for the music, please.
6: Very well, my lady. Toot me a tootin', tweet me a tweedle. Squeeze out music for Bailey the Beetle. Down at the Army post, the sergeant has his men at work doing some repairs in the barracks, the place where the soldiers sleep. He says to one of the men...
8: All right, nail up those loose boards in the ceiling while I find someone to help you with the rest of the work.
6: A few minutes later, upstairs in the barracks, our hero Beetle is sitting on one of the cots, lost in thought. And when Beetle gets lost in thought, his mind goes far, far away. Then suddenly he hears something. He wonders what it is. And then realizes... It's the pounding that's been going on for the last 10 minutes. Beetle speaks, and he asks himself a very wise question.
9: I wonder who's doing the pounding down there.
6: Just then, the sergeant sticks his head over the top of the stairs.
8: Bailey, get out of here. I need you.
9: Yes, sir.
6: Beetle stands up and tries to take a step, but finds he can't move his feet.
9: And what in the... Hey.
6: Last picture, top row, the sergeant walks over to Beetle... Leans over him and roars in Beetle's face.
8: Beetle, don't stand there like you're nailed to the floor. I said move.
10: Beetle leans way back.
9: I heard you the first time, Sarge.
10: Still, Beetle doesn't move. The sergeant is furious. He grabs Beetle by the shirt, first picture bottom row, gives him a pull.
8: Come on, you move.
9: Hey, but Sarge, my feet seem to be glued.
8: It's your head that's glued.
10: And the sergeant pulls on Beetle's shirt.
8: I'll get you to move if it's the last thing I do.
10: And off comes Beetle's shirt, and the sergeant falls backward and topples out the window.
9: Gee, I can't even get my feet loose so I can go to the window to see if he's hurted.
10: Five minutes later, the sergeant comes charging up the stairs with a gun and bayonet.
8: By golly, Bailey, I'm going to take you in for a court-martial.
9: No, Sarge, no, not the bayonet, no.
10: The sergeant gives Beetle a poke with the bayonet. And last picture, Beetle, with two pieces of board nailed to his shoes, heads for the door, followed by the sergeant who prods him with the bayonet.
8: Insubordination.
9: No, Sarge, no.
8: Refusing to obey an order.
9: No, Sarge, please.
8: Neglect the duty.
9: No, Sarge, please.
7: Wasn't that silly?
10: Yeah.
7: The man below used such long nails that when he fixed the ceiling, the nails came through the floor into the soles of Beetle's shoes.
10: And Beetle was nailed to the floor and didn't know what had happened to him.
7: And wasn't that funny when the sergeant pulled at Beetle and the shirt came loose and the sergeant went sailing out the window?
10: Well, let's hope that Beetle is out of trouble by next week. Now, let's turn over the page.
7: Oh, look, there's little Prince Arne, and he went on a hunting trip last week, you remember?
10: Yes, and he came out into a forest, face to face with what little Prince Arne thought was a wild animal.
7: Yes, but it was only a little fawn. That's a baby deer.
10: Yes.
7: And Arne is pretending it's a great wild animal. I wonder what he'll do.
10: Well, let's read now and find out. Here we go with Prince Valiant in the days of King Arthur. Eckett, Breckett, Grey Malkin, and Quince. Music romantic for a fair, fair prince. Little Prince Arne, who is about to start for home with his old hunting dog, hears a noise in the bushes. He sees a wild animal staring ferociously at him. At least, that's what Little Prince Arne thinks. But it's only a little baby deer who looks curiously at Prince Arne. Bravely, Arne draws his gleaming sword. And at the noise, the wild animal flees in panic. Arne, feeling very proud to think that he's frightened away the wild deer, sheathes his sword proudly. And then he realizes the tension of the terrific battle he almost has had has made him terrifically hungry. Once more, the cruel fangs of famine threaten the explorers. And this time, the danger is real. All the cookies are gone. Only some bread and some meal are left. Last picture, top row, our little hunter sits down, opens his pack, and he and his brave dog eat the last of their food. After he has eaten, Arne looks around. He stands at the edge of a huge cliff and looks at the valley below, first picture, second row, and he thinks, when he becomes a warrior, he'll conquer this land and be its king. He decides, here where he stands, he'll build his castle. But meantime, he looks out over a darkening world and remembers how nice it used to be in Mommy's arms. Darkness is beginning to fall. And last picture, second row, as Arne watches, the forest below grows dark. It looks as if almost anything is more than likely to be lurking there.

0: the last page of the first section, there's Flash Gordon.
1: Oh, yes, and I'm anxious to read Flash.
0: And I'll read that in just a moment. But first, here's that nice man again with something interesting to say. Now, here we go again with Puck the Comic Weekly. And on the last page of the first section, Flash Gordon.
1: Magic words for the music, please.
0: Very well, my lady. Rig-a-dig-a-doon-doon, saskamatash. Let's have music for Heroic Flash. Flash, who has been on the planet Venus and has gone through many adventures, has finally overthrown the tyrant King Stang and brought peace to the planet. He's been rewarded with a large crew of Venusian technicians who have built Flash's new ship so he may return to Earth. His ship is powered by thorium atom fuel, a different kind of fuel than is used on Earth. And today, after bidding his friends on Venus goodbye, Flash blasts off.

0: The new ship speeds them swiftly toward Earth. Dale is frankly homesick as she watches her native world grow larger in the viewing screen. But her daydreams are rudely shattered when Flash reports grimly, "Our thorium fuel is running low. We can coast to Earth, but if we do, we'll crash like a flaming meteor." Last picture top row, in desperate haste, Zarkov and Flash weigh their next move. Finally, Zarkov hits upon a plan.
1: "We may have enough fuel to reach the moon's orbit, Flash. If we do, the weaker gravity there will break our fall."
0: Flash heads the ship toward the moon, which glows eerily in space. As they come closer, Flash, who is watching on his radar screen, exclaims,
1: "Hey, look, there's a new space station on the back of the moon."
0: Zarkov breaks in,
1: "Well, let's land there. Maybe they can refuel us."
0: Skillfully, Flash manipulates his craft's braking rockets. The soft pumice dust of the moon's surface is going to make the landing hazardous. Slowly, the ship settles down, tail first. It shudders for a moment, and then topples sideways. Last picture. Wearing space suits, they climb out of the escape hatch. And then Flash sees a heavily armed tank leave the mysterious space station and move toward them. And through Flash's helmet radio comes a harsh voice warning,
2: "Don't move or we'll fire."
3: I wonder whether this will be a friend or a foe.
0: I wonder, too.
3: They act like foes because they're coming in a tractor with a gun.
0: Tanks.
3: You're welcome.
0: No, I mean the tractor with a gun is a tank like they use in war.
3: Oh, well, I'm anxious to find out whether Flash and Dale will be safe.
0: Well, we'll find that out next week, I hope. Now let's pick up the second section of Puck the Comic Weekly.
3: Oh, yes, because we'll find Dagwood there, I know.
0: You're right. And here we go with Dagwood and Blondie on the first page of the second section of Puck the Comic Weekly. Ramba foo, ramba fum, zim zam zabi. Conjure me music for Dagwood and Blondie. Dagwood and Herb Woodley, his neighbor, have agreed to stop fighting, which makes the Bumsteads very happy. Last picture top row, Dagwood, to prove his friendliness, goes over to the Woodley house to show Herb he really means he's going to be friends.
4: Oh, Herb, I thought you might enjoy this book I just finished reading.
0: Herb smiles and replies,
5: "Oh, thank you, my good friend. Here, take this jigsaw puzzle to while away your spare moments."
0: First picture, second row, Blondie and Tootsie Widley are having tea.
3: Oh, isn't it lovely, Tootsie? It's so peaceful around here since our husbands decided to give up that senseless brawling.
4: Yes, it's too good to be true.
0: A half hour later, Herb, who's been reading the book, says,
5: "A fine thing when a grown man is so starved for entertainment that he has to read a book."
0: And last picture, second row, Dagwood, who's been working the jigsaw puzzle, complains,
4: "I never thought I'd come to this, working jigsaw puzzles to fill in my spare moments."
0: He gets

0: and walks to the window. He looks out, first picture, third row, and sees Herb leaning on his windowsill, bored to death. Dagwood sighs. Boring, isn't it?
1: Yeah, it's terrible. Let's take a walk.
0: Ten minutes later, second picture, third row, Dagwood and Herb pass by a sporting goods store. Herb stops, points to the window.
1: Hey, look, Dagwood, do you see what I see? Boxing gloves.
0: Dagwood shakes his head.
2: Get thee behind me, Satan. We agreed not to fight anymore.
0: Last picture, third row, Herb puts his arm around Dagwood's shoulder.
1: But, my dear friend, boxing is exercise. It's not vulgar fighting.
0: A smile comes over Dagwood's face.
2: You're winning me over.
0: First picture, bottom row, half hour later, Herb and Dagwood are in the Bumstead house, the boxing gloves on, sparring with each other. Dagwood gives Herb a punch in the jaw.
2: Remember, Herbert, no hard feelings.
0: Herb socks Dagwood in the side of the head.
1: No, of course not. This is just good, healthy exercise.
0: And they swing harder. And harder. And harder. The sound of the battle brings Blondie and Tootsie on the run.
3: Oh, no.
0: And then both boys deliver a terrific punch. And they fall to the floor, last picture, and turn their groggy faces to the girls, and Dagwood puffs.
2: Isn't it wonderful? We found a way to punch each other without being mad.
3: Did you ever see such silly men? They just don't seem to be happy unless they're fighting.
0: Oh, they're really a crazy pair.
3: I guess that's why they're in the funny papers, because they do such crazy things.
0: Yes, I guess that's why. Well, now would you like to see what's happening to Dick and the pirate Jean Lafitte?
3: Oh, yes, I would, because you remember that Dick had brought Jean Lafitte, that pirate, to see General Jackson.
0: Yes, because the British and the Americans are at war, and the British had offered Jean Lafitte lots of money if he would help the British fight the Americans.
3: But instead, Jean Lafitte wants to help the Americans fight the British, but General Jackson said he wouldn't have anything to do with Lafitte because he was a pirate, and so they're going to hang him. I wonder if that'll really happen.
0: Well, let's read and find out. Here we go with Dick's Adventures. Say the magic words with me. Riggity pack a zack a zick. Let's have music for Adventurous Dick. From his cell window, Jean Lafitte watches as the gallows is prepared. He wonders, is he really so close to death? At that instant, he hears footsteps. And last picture, top row, the cell is opened, and the prisoner is marched out. Straight toward the gallows they go. And then, to the surprise of Lafitte, he is marched past the gallows and toward the headquarters of General Jackson. First picture, second row, Lafitte is brought in and stands face to face with General Andrew Jackson, the tough frontier fighter. Jackson's eyes narrow with the hatred he feels for all criminals and lawbreakers. And he snaps,
4: Lafitte, you deserve to be hung. I'll delay the execution, but on one condition. If and when the British attack New Orleans, I expect you to be fighting on our side.
0: Lafitte promises his whole fleet of armed privateers and bloodthirsty buccaneers.
5: Perhaps I will save you the trouble of hanging me by getting myself killed.
0: A quick farewell and Lafitte is gone. First picture, bottom row, an hour later, a breathless horseman, who might be a pirate, gallops into camp and he announces,
6: Hey, the British are on the march! 10,000 of them!
0: He sways for a second and falls from the saddle. Last picture, Dick kneels beside the messenger and exclaims,
6: He's got a bullet in his chest.
3: I wonder how it happens that the British are coming to attack just an hour after Lafitte has gone away. Do you think that after all, Lafitte is helping the British?
0: Oh, I can't think that, even though it does look suspicious.
3: Yes, certainly does look suspicious. After all, Lafitte did capture Dick, you know.
0: Yes, but after all, too, he did come to General Jackson on his own. We'll find out more about this mysterious thing next week. But now, look below Dick's Adventures. There's Rusty Riley.
3: Oh, yes, Rusty Riley. And I'm very anxious to read this, because you remember that magician, that man named Necro, and his friend Beagle, that fortune teller, and they have a scheme to try to get all of Denver Dooley's money away from him.
0: That's right, they are. Necro and Beagle plan to trick Dooley, the owner of the carnival, into a card game.
3: And it looks like like Dooley's going to get into that card game with Necro because you remember last week, Rusty and his friend Stovepipe heard Dooley and Necro talking outside the tent just after the show.
0: Well, let's read now and find out if Necro's scheme is going to work. Here we go with Rusty Riley. Gallop and run till the road is dusty. Give us music for his horse and Rusty. Stovepipe and Rusty hear Dooley say,
4: "You want to get up a little poker game, huh? Well, I am your man. Just say where."
0: And they hear Necro answer,
4: "Well, my tent's as good as any place. In 20 minutes, okay."
0: The two men walk off. Stovepipe says to Rusty, "I pulled you back into the shadows because I didn't want Dooley to see you. Not to eavesdrop, but now I think it's the most fortunate thing that I did."
7: "Well, why, Mr. Stovepipe?"
0: Last picture top row, Stovepipe says,
4: "Meet me at the main gate, Rusty. I've got to see Dooley before he gets into that game."
7: "Okay, Mr. Stovepipe, I'm kind of hungry, so I'll be at the hot dog stand."
0: First picture, bottom row, Stovepipe is talking with Dooley.
1: Now listen, Denver, don't be sore at my butting in, but I heard you tell Necro that you planned to play poker with him. I'm surprised to see an old carnival man like you playing with a card mechanic.
4: Now don't worry, Doc. I wasn't born yesterday. I can take care of myself. And besides, this is my lucky day. I can't lose.
0: About the same time, Rusty has to go back to the tent. He hears voices inside, and he stops saying to himself,
7: "Hey, Mr. Necro must be in there. There's a light. He seems to be talking to someone."
0: Rusty listens, and he hears Beagle saying,
1: "Well, I guess I did a good job telling old Dooley he couldn't lose. He sure swallowed it."
0: And then Rusty hears Necro answer,
4: "Ah, he's a made-to-order sucker, all right. I caught that nosy kid fooling with my special specs, but I don't think he's on to what I use him for. All right, hand me those marked cards, Beagle, and then scram."
0: Last picture, Rusty seeks out Stovepipe.
7: "Hey, jeepers, Mr. Stovepipe, you better come with me. There's a place between Necro's tent and the merry-go-round where we can hide. Hurry, hurry."
1: "Well, I failed to grasp the cause for his excitement, lad, but lead on, my lad. Lead on."
3: Ooh, now Rusty knows that Necro's going to cheat Mr. Dooley in that card game.
0: That's right. Those cards have marks on them that Necro can read with those special glasses he has, so he'll know which are the winning cards and which the losing cards.
3: And that's not fair, is it?
0: No, it's not, but next week we'll find out how this turns out. Now, that's all the time I have. But before I go, here's that nice fellow with some more interesting information. Well, honey, and all you boys and girls, I gotta go now.
3: All right, Mr. Comic Weekly Man, but I'll be waiting for you next week.
0: Okay, that's a date, and a date with all you boys and girls. Be sure to meet me with our little friend, Miss Honey, next week when I read Puck the Comic Weekly. For I'm the Comic Weekly Man, the jolly Comic Weekly Man. I'll be back to read the funnies to you happy boys and honeys. Don't forget, boys and girls, see you all next week. Your friend...

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1: Well, come in, Smithers. 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Orange juice.
2: No, sir. 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
3: New Kellogg's Rise and Shine. 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
1: The Equitable Life Assurance Society presents This Is Your FBI. 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
2: Hello?
1: This is the Radio Checking Bureau. 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
2: Why, yes, it is.
1: What program are you listening to, please?
2: This is your FBI.
1: Do you know the sponsors of that program?
2: Why, of course I do. It's the Equitable Life Assurance Society. Why, just last week, I got my Equitable representative to bring me that fact-facing chart for fathers they tell about on this program. Believe me, that chart is a real eye-opener. So, naturally, I know that This Is Your FBI is sponsored by the Equitable Society.
1: And in just 15 minutes, I'll give all fathers full information about the Equitable Society's fact-facing chart that this father found so valuable. Tonight's FBI file, The Bowtie Murders.
3: Almost every criminal has his favorite place of action. The jewel thief chooses vacation resorts. The bank robber must, of necessity, pick a spot that boasts a place where people deposit money. The car thief loiters near unprotected parking lots. But in the family of criminals, there is one member who needs no specific location for his crime, who has no favorite haunt at which to practice his vicious art. That criminal is the killer. Tonight's file opens in a modest cottage located on a quiet, tree-lined street in a town in Northern California. In the living room of this dwelling, shafts of late afternoon sun pick out the figure of a man seated at a piano. He is playing softly.

0: Pardon me.
1: Yes?
0: I may be intruding, but I'm looking for someone.
1: Well?
0: Miss Peg Sterling. She used to live here.
1: Oh, she still does.
0: Well, may I ask where she is?
1: She's out.
0: When is she expected back?
1: Soon.
0: My name is Alan Harvey.
1: I've heard of you.
0: Really?
1: You were engaged to Peg at one time, weren't you?
0: That's right. Who are you?
1: I'm George Danbury. I board next door.
0: Oh.
1: You've been away from here for some time, haven't you?
0: Almost 2 years.
1: Why did you come back?
0: Well, this is my hometown.
1: Only reason for returning?
0: What do you mean?
2: George!
1: Oh, here she is.
2: George, I wonder if you'd mind helping...
0: Oh. Hello, Peg.
2: Alan.
0: Surprise?
2: Yes.
0: How are you, darling?
2: Why, I'm fine. When did you get to town?
0: A few hours ago. I'm staying at the Central Hotel. As soon as I checked in there, I hurried right over here.
2: I see.
0: Well, aren't you glad to see me?
2: Oh, of course I am.
1: Will you please excuse me? I imagine you two would prefer to be alone.

0: What's the matter, Major? You restless? You want to go out? Okay, honey. One short run before dinner.
1: Hello, Peg.
0: Oh, George, you startled me.
1: Oh, I'm sorry. I was just coming in to see you. May I come in?
0: Yes. Come ahead.
1: Peg, I want to apologize for walking out as I did.
0: Well, it was rather peculiar.
1: I realize that. It was just that... Well, his coming back upset me terribly.
0: Why? You didn't even know Alan.
1: I know that you were once engaged.
0: Well, that was a long time ago.
1: Only 2 years.
0: That's still a long time.
1: Not if you were in love. You did love him, didn't you?
0: Yes.
1: Well, that isn't easily forgotten.
0: Please, George.
1: Where is he now, Peg?
0: He went back to his hotel.
1: Did you tell him? About us?
0: What do you mean?
1: That you're now engaged to me.
0: No, I didn't.
1: Oh, Peg, why not?
0: Well, it was all so casual. I didn't have a chance. Please, let's not talk about it now.
1: Oh, Peg, we must. There's something I have to know.
0: Yes, George?
1: Does his coming back make a difference with us? Does it, Peg?
0: I don't know, George. I don't know.
2: Some 50-odd miles away from the little California town, the San Francisco field office of the FBI, Special Agent Jim Taylor has a problem, too.
3: Oh, Jim.
4: Oh, hello, Paul.
3: Are you looking for me?
4: Yes, you're going to have to count me out of that bowling match tonight.
3: Oh, I'm sorry to hear that, Jim.
4: Taking a trip to Fresno.
3: What's up?
4: Well, I heard about an unsolved murder down there. Made me sufficiently curious to call the local police and get the details.
3: Yes?
4: From what they told me, it sounds like another job by the Bowtie Murderer.
3: Bowtie Murderer?
4: Mm-hmm, that's right.
3: Well, that's a pretty lurid title. How did he get it?
4: By strangling his victim with a rope, then tying the knot in a neat bow.
3: Oh, I see.
4: Don't you remember him in that Indian reservation case?
3: No. Oh, I guess that was before I transferred to this office.
4: Oh, yeah, that's right.
3: What are the details?
4: Well, about 11 months ago, a woman's body was found on an Indian reservation on the outskirts of Yosemite Park. She had been strangled in the manner that I just described it.
3: Yes?
4: There were no witnesses to the killing. In fact, the body wasn't found until a week later. We learned that she and a man had been on a camping trip. A honeymoon, as a matter of fact.
3: Well, how'd you learn that?
4: From the girl's parents, after we had identified the body.
3: Well, could they give you anything on the man?
4: No, she didn't live at home. She'd just written to her parents, telling them about the marriage and the proposed trip.
3: Oh. Any clues at the scene of the crime?
4: Just one. A set of tire tracks that was made by what was obviously his car.
3: Well, did they lead to anything?
4: No. No, we just have them on file.
3: And nothing ever turned up on the man?
4: Not a thing, Paul. He disappeared without a trace.
3: Jim, this killing in Fresno, did the police pick up the murderer?
4: No, he got the jump on them, too.
3: But you do think it's the same man?
4: Well, I'll be able to answer that one better, Paul, when I get back from Fresno.

0: What's the matter, boy? Major.
1: Peg. Oh, Peg.
0: Oh, that's you, Alan?
1: Yes.
0: I'm back here in the garden.
1: Oh.
0: Oh, now, Major, stop that. It's Alan. You remember Alan?
1: Well, hello there, fella.
0: Major.
1: Oh, good
0: Don't
1: boy.
0: Jump all over and down, boy, down. Down, boy, quiet. Yeah, that's better. You care to share a swing?
1: Love to. Beautiful night, isn't it?
0: Lovely.
1: Hope you don't mind me dropping around.
0: Well, of course not, Alan.
1: It's good to be back.
0: You know, Alan, you still haven't told me where you've been.
1: Oh. Well, I won't bore you with a play-by-play. I've been in Europe, mostly, working for the government.
0: How exciting.
1: It's still good to be back. Peg.
0: Yes?
1: I want you to know something. I was a fool to ever leave here.
0: Please, let's not talk about the past.
1: But I want to. That silly fight we had. My walking out was the biggest mistake I ever made.
0: Alan, that's all forgotten. I'm completely over it.
1: That's what I was afraid of.
0: What do you mean?
1: There's someone else, isn't there?
0: Well?
1: That man who was playing the piano this afternoon.
0: Yes.
1: Serious?
0: We're engaged.
1: Who is he?
0: His name is George Danbury. He boards next door.
1: How long have you known him?
0: He moved in about 10 months ago. He came here for his health.
1: Where's he from?
0: The East.
1: What's his background?
0: He's a musician.
1: Where's he work?
0: He gives concerts. He just returned from a tour yesterday. Why all the questions?
1: You're engaged to the man. I want to know something about him.
0: Alan, he's the sweetest person I've ever known.
1: Well... thanks.
0: Darling, you weren't exactly sweet.
1: Look, what has sweetness got to do with being in love? We were in love. You'll admit that, won't you?
0: Alan, let's not start to fight again.
1: I'm sorry. Peg, are you going to marry the guy?
0: Yes.

0: Hello there, Paul.
1: Oh, well, welcome back, Jim. Hi. How is Fresno?
0: I've got quite a story.
1: Well, let's have it.
0: Well, first of all, I've definitely established that both murders were committed by the same man.
1: Well, how'd you do it?
0: With those tire tracks we found on the Indian reservation. But, unfortunately, I didn't come up with a killer.
1: Well, what's the story on the second murder?
0: Well, more or less the same pattern as on the first one. The victim and her newly married husband went on a cabining trip outside of Fresno. She was strangled. Bow tie knot. Her body was found several days later.
1: Was the victim identified?
0: Yes, she came from Los Angeles. Lived alone, met this man, married him shortly afterward, went on the trip.
1: Well, how'd you find that out?
0: Well, she wrote to an aunt in San Diego, gave her the details.
1: Well, how about the girl's friends? Could they give a description of the man?
0: No, she kept pretty much to herself. The Los Angeles police are checking, but so far they haven't gotten anything.
1: How about a motive for these killings, Jim?
0: It just doesn't seem to be any.
1: What?
0: No. Neither of the victims had any money.
1: Well, you think he just wantonly killed them?
0: I'm afraid so, yes. Paul, I believe we're dealing with some sort of homicidal maniac. And they're usually the most elusive and cunning of all killers.
1: I know. Jim, tell me some more about those tire tracks.
0: Oh, yes. Well, the Fresno police found an old tire that had been discarded near the camping site.
1: Yes?
0: They took an impression of the treads and compared them with the tire markings that we had found at the reservation. They were identical.
1: This was a tire the killer had thrown away.
0: Apparently, yes. And, Paul, it can be our first good lead. I've already contacted the company that made the tire, gave them the number on it. They'll look up the dealer was sold to and then contact me here.

0: Hello.
1: Oh, I didn't hear you come in, Mr. Harvey.
0: The door was open. Where's Peg?
1: She went out to the garage.
0: I suppose I should congratulate you.
1: What for?
0: Peg told me last night that she's going to marry you.
1: That's right.
0: You're a lucky guy.
1: Thank you.
0: Danbury.
1: Yes?
0: Peg tells me that you're a concert pianist.
1: Yes.
0: You're from the East?
1: I am.
0: Where?
1: New York.
0: What brought you out here?
1: Ill health.
0: You've just been on a tour?
2: That's correct.
0: Where'd you play?
2: All through California.
0: Specifically where?
2: Harvey, why all these questions?
0: I have a right to know something about you.
2: You have a right?
0: Yes.
2: How?
0: Peg is very dear to me.
2: Well, I happen to be the one who's married.
0: That's why I want to know about you. You've told Peg little or nothing about your past.
2: Harvey, it's none of your business.
0: I'm making it my business. You're not going to marry Peg.
2: That was Peg.
0: Yes.
2: She's out back.
0: I know.
2: Peg! Peg!
3: George!
0: Back here in the garden.
2: Yeah, I see her.
3: George, come here quick.
2: Oh, darling. Darling, what is it?
0: Peg, what's wrong?
3: Oh, Alice. Look, both of you.
0: It's your dog.
1: Major.
3: Yes.
0: This cord around his neck. He was strangled to death.

0: We will return in just a moment to tonight's file, which shows how your FBI promotes security for the nation. Now, a word to fathers about security for the family. Father, tonight I'm going to ask you to pull up that curtain. I mean the iron curtain that many fathers erect themselves so that they won't have to face facts vital to their family's future. Pull up that curtain right now and ask yourself this question.
1: If I should die, how would my family get through the critical years before our youngest child finished high school? How long would my wife and children continue to be well-fed, well-housed, and well-clothed?
0: Please don't say to yourself, "Oh, I guess they'd get along all right." That's pulling down the curtain again. What you're after is a true and honest answer. To help you get it, the Equitable Life Assurance Society has prepared a special fact-facing chart which has these three advantages. First, it's simplicity itself. You can fill it out in 5 minutes flat. Second, you are guided every step of the way by easy-to-understand pictures which illustrate the unavoidable expenses your family will have to meet. Third, when you're finished with this fact-facing chart, you'll have a clear, accurate, and complete picture of just what income your family would need during the critical years.
1: Okay, Mr. Cross, I've raised that curtain. Tell me where to get this fact-facing chart, and how much does it cost?
0: Why, it doesn't cost a cent. The Equitable Society representative in your community will be glad to bring you this fact-facing chart. Phone him tomorrow, or send a postcard, care of this station, to the Equitable Society.
1: That's EQUITABLE.
0: The Equitable Life Assurance Society of the United States. And now, back to the FBI file, the Bowtie Murders.

0: In almost every case in which your FBI finds itself involved, time is the important element. In tonight's case, time assumes a double importance. For when your FBI realizes that it is dealing with a homicidal maniac, a killer who may strike anywhere at any hour, then the race against time really becomes a race against death. The job then resolves itself into two questions, the first of which is whether or not your FBI can catch the killer. That is important. But even more important is the second question, which is, can your FBI make the arrest in time before the maniac strikes again? Tonight's file continues at the San Francisco field office of the FBI. Special Agent Jim Taylor is just approaching his desk.
1: Jim.
2: Oh, yes, Paul.
1: I've been looking for you.
2: They're not working.
1: Well, this teletype came in about an hour ago from the Los Angeles police.
2: Hmm?
1: It's a description of the missing killer.
2: May I see it, please?
1: Sure, here you are.
2: Thanks, Paul.
1: Now, they interviewed several people who were casual acquaintances of the victim.
2: Yes, I see that. Killer used the name of Thomas Wilson.
1: Oh, right? Probably an alias.
2: Hmm. About 6 feet tall, blonde hair, 30 to 35 years old, educated speech, wears horn-rimmed glasses.
1: Well, I've already sent out an alarm on him from here.
2: Oh, good.
1: Now, how'd you make out with the tire company?
2: Well, it's turned out to be sort of a tinkers to everest a chance.
1: Oh, what happened?
2: Well, I went to see the tire dealer. He's over in Oakland.
1: Yes?
2: According to his records, that tire was sold 3 years ago to a man named John Randolph.
1: Well, did you get Randolph's address?
2: Yes. He lives right here in San Francisco. I've already seen him.
1: And?
2: And he's not the man we're looking for. He sold the car the tire was on 2.5 years ago to a used car dealer named Wharton. It was a 1940 Chevrolet Coupe.
1: Well, where is this Wharton?
2: Well, he was right here in town, but he went out of business.
1: Oh, fine.
2: No, it's not as bad as it sounds. I've just come from police headquarters, and they helped me check Wharton's present whereabouts.
1: Well, any luck?
2: Yes, he still lives here. I've got an address on him.
1: Good.
2: He hasn't a phone, however, so in order to find out how he disposed of that car, I'm going to have to go out and see him. In fact, I'm on my way right now.

0: Or am I intruding, Peg?
1: Oh, of course not, George.
0: Well, I thought you might want to be alone.
1: No.
0: I know how badly you must feel about last night.
1: It was awful. Why would anyone do such a thing, George? Why?
0: I can't imagine.
1: Poor Major.
0: Peg.
1: Yes, dear?
0: There's something I want to talk to you about.
1: What is it?
0: A conversation I had last night with Alan, just before you, you found Major.
1: Yes?
0: Well, he insisted upon questioning me about who I was, where I came from, what I did.
1: What?
0: He said he had a right to know.
1: Darling, that's ridiculous.
0: Peg, does he have that right?
1: Well, of course not. Why, I actually know less about him than I do about you.
0: But I thought when your mother was alive, he boarded here at your house.
1: He did. But he lived with us less than 6 months, then he went away.
0: Could I ask a great favor of you, Peg?
1: What, darling?
0: Would you mind not seeing him anymore?
1: Well, I have one reservation.
0: What?
1: He called this morning. He said he was going away.
0: Oh, yeah?
1: He asked if I'd see him this afternoon before he goes. Do you mind terribly if I do?
0: No.
1: You're a darling.
0: But I have one reservation.
1: What?
0: That we get married before another old beau turns up.
1: Okay, darling.
0: No, I mean soon. Tomorrow.
1: All right, tomorrow.
0: Oh, wonderful. And, darling, you know I have our honeymoon all planned.
1: Where are we going?
0: On a camping trip.

0: Special Agent Palmer.
1: Hello, Paul. Jim Taylor.
0: Oh, hello, Jim. Did you contact that used car dealer?
1: Yes.
0: How'd you make out?
1: Well, I spent most of the morning with him going over his old records.
0: Yes?
1: We finally came across the name of the man who purchased the Chevrolet Coupe from him.
0: Good.
1: The purchaser lives upstate about 50 miles, though. Of course, he may have sold the car, too, but anyway, I'm going to run up to see him.
0: Well, did you get the motor number of the car?
1: Yes. I sent it over to the license bureau to have them check it to see who the present owner is, but that'll all take time. So meanwhile, I'm going to drive upstate.

0: Oh, can I help you, sir?
1: Oh, yes. Yes, I'm looking for a man named Alan Harvey. I believe he lives here.
2: Well, he used to board here, and he moved out 2 years ago.
1: Oh? Did you know him?
2: I just met him the other day.
1: You mean he's still around, sir?
2: Well, he's leaving today.
1: Do you know where I could find him?
2: Well, he's gone out for a ride with my fiancée, the girl who lives in this house.
1: Oh. Well, my name is Taylor.
2: Oh, how do you do, sir? I'm George Danbury.
1: How do you do? I'm a special agent of the FBI, Mr. Danbury. Here are my credentials.
2: I see.
1: I wonder if you could describe this Alan Harvey for me, please.
2: Well, I'll try. He's about 6 feet tall, has blonde hair.
1: About how old?
2: Around 35.
1: Does he wear horn-rimmed glasses?
2: Yes, he does.
1: And does he by any chance drive a Chevrolet Coupe?
2: Yes.
1: Well, from your description, Mr. Danbury, he could be the man I'm looking for.
2: On what charge?
1: Murder.
2: Murder?
1: Yes. The man I'm seeking killed two women, both times using the same technique. He strangled them with a cord that he tied with a special knife.
2: Oh, wait a minute. Sort of a bow?
1: Yes. Why?
2: Well, my fiancée's dog was killed that way last night.
1: While this man Harvey was around?
2: Yes.
1: And you say that she's out with him now?
2: Yes.
1: Where did they go?
2: Well, Peg said something about going out to Stony Point. That's a picnic ground.
1: When did they leave?
2: Over an hour ago.
1: You know how to get there?
2: Yes.
1: How far is it?
2: About 10 miles.
1: We'd better get going at once.

0: Alan.
1: Yes, Peg.
0: There's a storm coming up.
1: Mm-hmm.
0: Don't you think we'd better be starting back?
1: No, please.
0: But look at those clouds.
1: Peg, this is our last afternoon together. I'd like to stay here and watch the storm.
0: We'll get soaked.
1: Not if we get in the car. Come on.
0: Okay.
1: You're not worried about what your boyfriend will say, are you?
0: Of course not. George knows I came out here with you.
1: Did he give you permission?
0: Alan, please.
1: Go ahead, dear.
0: Oh, thank you. We got in just in time. Look, it's starting to rain.
1: Uh-huh. Beautiful, isn't it?
0: The rain?
1: The storm. Ever since I was a kid, I've always loved to watch one. The massive black clouds. Jagged streaks of lightning searing the sky. Peg, doesn't it excite you?
0: Well, not exactly. I sort of get scared.
1: Listen to that thunder. It gets inside of me. It fills me with its power.
0: Alan.
1: Can't you put the two, Peg?
0: Look, I think we should go home.
1: No.
0: Alan, I don't like this.
1: You're not going home.
0: Now, just a minute.
1: You're not going back to him, Peg.
0: Alan, please.
1: You're staying here.
0: What are you doing? Let's go.
1: No.
0: No. You're joking.
2: Let go of her.
0: Help. Peggy,
2: are you all right?
0: Yes.
3: Danbury, put her in your car.
4: Yes, sir.
3: Well, I think we can safely say that Mr. Harvey's career of murder is ended.

Alan Harvey was tried on the charge of murder. Because of his mental condition, he was sentenced to life imprisonment in a federal institution for the mentally deficient. Your FBI succeeded in closing this case in its files because of one rule, which J. Edgar Hoover, director of the Federal Bureau of Investigation, long ago laid down. That rule, which is indelibly impressed upon every special agent when he goes through his course of training, is that no clue is too small to follow. Now, this case tonight is an excellent illustration of that point. For your FBI had only the factory number on the carcass of a discarded tire. But from that single clue, a killer was captured. And thus, once more, was your FBI able to serve in protecting you, the American people.

0: In just a moment, we will tell you about next week's exciting case from the files of your FBI. When the breadwinner of a family dies, what are the critical years for his wife and children?
1: The critical years are the years before the youngest child finishes high school, years in which the home must be kept together.
0: To help you estimate just what income your family would need during those critical years, the Equitable Life Assurance Society has prepared a special fact-facing chart for fathers. Your Equitable Society representative will be glad to bring you a copy of this fact-facing chart. Phone him tomorrow or send a postcard care of this station to the Equitable Life Assurance Society of the United States.
2: Next week, we will bring you another colorful story from the files of the Federal Bureau of Investigation. Baby Big Shot.
0: The incidents used in tonight's Equitable Life Assurance Society's broadcast are adapted from the files of the Federal Bureau of Investigation. However, all names used are fictitious, and any similarity thereof to the names of persons living or dead is accidental. Tonight, the music was composed and conducted by Frederick Steiner. Your narrator was Dean Carlton. This is Your FBI is a Jerry Devine production. This is Milton Cross speaking for the Equitable Life Assurance Society of the United States and the Equitable Society's representative in your community, and inviting you to tune in again next week at this same time when the Equitable Life Assurance Society will bring you another thrilling story from the files of the Federal Bureau of Investigation, Baby Big Shot, on This Is Your FBI.
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9: Well, Terry Lee and Pat Ryan made a surprise invasion of the Captain Blaze Mountain buildings, which were controlled by the Dragon Lady and her men. 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There's more thrills just ahead, so stand by!
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1: Say, gang, tell me, do you know what one banana said to the other banana? Why, he said, when you leave the bunch, you get skinned. Then you won't peel so good. Isn't that awful? Say, gang, here's a swell suggestion. For a standout breakfast treat, you try this. And soon, take a bowl of Quaker Puffed Wheat Sparkies or Quaker Puffed Rice Sparkies, surround those delicious ready-to-eat kingpin kernels with sliced bananas, then add milk and sugar. Good? I'll say it is. What's more, take it from me, your old pal Doug Browning, that Quaker Puffed Wheat and Rice Sparkies hit the spot with any fruit. This double-header cereal, these giant breakfast grains shot from guns, have real second-helping nut-like flavor. They're crisp and tender as nuts in November. And in addition, Sparkies are nourishing. Furnish the additional food value of natural great amounts of vitamin B1, niacin, and iron restored. If your family's missing out, discover why Sparkies, the breakfast grain shot from guns, are more popular today than ever. Enjoy them yourself. Tomorrow, get both delicious kinds. But remember, look for the famous Quaker man on each big red and blue package. That means you're getting the original, the one and only Quaker Puffed Wheat and Rice Sparkies. Now back to the mountains of ancient China and the adventure of the Limestone Ledge. Terry and Pat were able to rescue Elaita, the girl flyer. Yes, and they captured the Dragon Lady. One by one, these women were hauled by a strong rope up along the jagged mountain wall to the ledge by brawny Captain Blaze. Well, these mysterious disappearances frightened the Dragon Lady's superstitious men. They found themselves without a leader. They were bewildered. Taking advantage of this confusion, Terry and Pat rigged up a light and flashed a code message up the ledge. As if in answer to the message, someone started to slide down the rope.
2: Elaita! It's Elaita, Pat!
3: Hey, come on down. About time we had reinforcements.
2: Golly, that takes nerve, Elaita. Slide down that rope from way up there. Believe me, I know. I was nervous as a cat when I slid down.
1: Yeah, same here.
4: Don't talk so much. Grab the end of the rope and swing it like a feather in a windstorm.
2: Okay. That much farther to slide. Easy does it. Careful you don't get your hands all skinned.
4: Lucky for me, I got this riding outfit on. Talk about jitters. Oh, I'm so nervous. I hope I never do a crazy thing like this again. Honest. Did I slide down all the way from up there?
1: You'd rather fly higher in a plane, huh?
4: Sure, any day. Let me sit down, huh? They say it wasn't far. Saying when we got your flash signal, saying it was okay down here. Well, we had no way to signal back. We tried to yell down.
2: We never heard you.
4: So I elected myself to slide down.
1: Well, why didn't you haul the rope up, write a message, pin it to the end of the rope, then let the rope down so we'd get the message?
4: Fine time to tell me that.
1: Well, I just thought of it this minute.
2: Anyway, here you are, Elaita. And what's the good word?
4: Captain Blaze and, all of them are going to start down the mountain trail as soon as it gets daybreak.
2: Good.
4: But, what about things down here? We heard shots, of course, but we couldn't make out what was going on.
2: Well, when you and the Dragon Lady vanished, especially when the place was so well guarded, well, the gang got panicky.
1: And we kept them that way until they cleared out. Yeah, but Elaita, you didn't slide down here to wish us good morning.
4: I told you, Mr. Ryan. Blaze, his daughter Cheery, Hotshot, the Dragon Lady, and that member of her gang we also have up there. Well, they're all starting down the mountain as soon as they can see.
1: So you did say that.
2: Hey, that's quite a group up there, huh? Clean forgot about that man we slugged down here on the roof and sent up to the ledge.
4: Yeah, he's up there. They've got him tied up, along with the Dragon Lady.
1: Fair enough. Boy, I hope they watch that lady closely. She's as tricky as a jigsaw puzzle. If she gets half a chance, she'll make a getaway.
2: Oh, Blaze will find a way to keep an eye on her. Well, I suppose all we can do now is wait here until they leave the ledge and come down here along the narrow trail.
1: As the smudge of night is slowly rubbed out by the dawn, we join Captain Blaze and Cheery Blaze, Hotshot Charlie, and their prisoners. They're making their way very carefully along the shelf-like ledge of the mountain wall.
5: You making out all right, Charlie?
6: Well, right enough, but I wish those seagulls wouldn't fly so close to me.
5: Them ain't gulls. Them's hawks.
6: Well, where they bank and dive and scream, you'd think we were stealing their eggs.
5: Well, we're mighty close to the nest, so we are. We're pretty high up. One false step and you'd be a goner.
6: Boy, you can say that again, Captain. I'm afraid to look down. It's the longest fall I never want to make. Gee, nothing to hold on to along here but nothing. My heart's in my mouth.
5: How's the folks behind you? They're still there? I can't see unless I turn, and I can't turn. Too narrow for the likes of me.
6: Yeah, they're still with us. No place to go except down. You, Dragon Lady, are you all right, I don't hope?
7: I shall manage.
6: Just an inquiry. Captain Blaze is in front of me. He can't turn around. You're behind me.
7: Well, keep moving, young man.
6: I am, but what about Cheery and the other prisoner? Are they still behind you?
7: I presume so. I am not interested.
5: Don't talk to her, Charlie. She don't make good conversation.
6: Gee, we're inching along. I'm expecting this limestone to crumble any minute. Limestone is soft stone, you know.
5: I know it is, but we can't change that.
6: Gee, maybe I should have slid down that rope, but golly, no. A lady might be able to do it, but I'm not a human fly. They'll never get me up in a mountain again. Hey, how much farther do we crawl like this?
5: The trail's getting wider, so it is, just up ahead. Then we can tie our prisoner's arms and legs again and hurry on down to my diggings. I'm anxious to meet up with Terry and Patrick Ryan.
8: Listen to me, Charlie. I am desperate.
6: What?
8: I am right behind you. From here, it is almost 1,000 feet down to the rocks below. One little slip and over you go.
6: Let go of my arm.
8: Keep your voice down and listen to me.
6: But what you...
8: I am not going to remain the prisoner of Captain Blaze.
6: That's good.
8: In a few more minutes, we'll reach safer ground. We'll stop and tie my hands behind my back.
6: Yeah, but before
8: listen to me. I stand behind you. Do you feel this gun against your shoulders?
6: Gee, this is no time.
8: I am going to use it. Unless you do exactly as I say.
6: Gee, this is no time.
8: Pay attention.
6: What do you mean?
8: Captain Blaze is walking ahead of you. I am going to change places with you. Now, you will halt and lean close against the wall. I will step around you, understand?
6: Hey, but gee, I don't remember.
8: I shall risk my life to step around and in front of you. If I fall, you shall go with me. Now then, flatten yourself against the rock. Good. Now, I grasp your shoulder and swing out and around. There. This is better. Now, bear in mind, I want no outcry, no warning. If you speak, I shall shoot both you and the captain.
6: Yes, but never mind.
8: Now, let us catch up to the others.
5: Well, Tanner, boy, we'll soon be where we can see each other as we walk. I hate this walking in single file where you can't turn around and talk to the fellow behind you. You make it out back there, Hotshot. You know, I don't pay to talk too loud. They do say the vibrations of a voice can start a landslide. And we don't want that, now do we?
8: No, Captain Blaze.
5: What's that?
8: We don't want that.
5: Where?
8: I'm right behind you, not Charlie. Keep moving. Now, do you feel this gun in your back?
5: How did you get here?
8: I have changed places with Charlie.
5: What sort of a trick is this?
8: I am not going to be taken a prisoner, dead or alive. In this awkward situation, I mean to save my life, at least.
5: What do you mean to do?
8: I won't shoot you unless you fail me. But when we reach safer ground, you must make no attempt to interfere with my escape.
5: Okay. Okay, it's a deal. I'm not so interested in law and justice that I can't consider my own hide. Mm.
8: You will permit me and my man to descend the mountain trail ahead of your party. You, your daughter, and Charlie will remain on one spot.
5: And for how long will we stay put?
8: Until the sun reaches mid-heaven.
5: You mean we've got to stay up here for going on 3 hours?
8: Until the sun is directly overhead, yes.
5: And where might you and your man be going?
8: That need not concern you. Now then, just up ahead, the trail starts down through the scrub trees. You and the others will remain there until...
4: Hey, in the daylight, it doesn't look so far up there to the limestone ledge. Oh, but even so, I'll never slide down that rope again.
9: Well, let's hope not. What time is it, Terry?
2: My watch has stopped, but... From the looks of the sun, I'd say it was almost noon.
9: I've been keeping an eye out for Blaze and the others. They ought to be coming around that mountain by this time.
2: Funny they haven't shown up. You suppose there's any trouble?
9: Such as what?
2: I don't know, but the Dragon Lady's men have been scared away from here, and, well, maybe they waylaid Blaze and the others and freed the Dragon Lady.
9: That's
2: and...
9: a very comforting thought, fellow.
2: Well, it could happen, you know.
4: No, no, not this time. Say, Terry, look up there.
2: Where? Oh, yeah, look, Pat. Here they come. Sure, that's old Blaze coming from behind those rocks and trees.
9: Yeah, big as life.
10: Hi there! Hello!
2: Yeah, there's Charlie and Cheery Blaze.
9: Hey, wait a minute. Where's the Dragon Lady?
4: Something is wrong. She's not with us.
9: Maybe she fell over the ledge.
2: That's not my guess. Well, Pat, let's sit tight and hear their story. And believe me, it had better be good.
9: Well, everybody knew the Dragon Lady was tricky. Yes, and as smart as they come. Plenty of courage, that woman. But it looks as if she's outsmarted our friends again. So stand by.
0: Quaker, puff, we spark, hear the wind that shot from guns. Here comes Quaker with a bang, bang. Run-a-da-da-da-da-bang-bang.
10: Attention. Attention. Calling all fellows and girls. Calling all fellows and girls. Stand by.

0: Yes, gang, stand by. Don't miss the big announcement. Monday's the day. Next Monday on Terry and the Pirates. You'll hear it. It's really swell news, so don't miss out. Tell all your pals to be listening, too. Meanwhile, gang, don't be missing out either on your Quaker puffed wheat or rice Sparkies, the delicious breakfast grains shot from guns. Just remember, Sparkies are never sold in bags or bulk. No, sir. They come only in the big Quaker packages that are red and blue. They're the ones for you. Terry and the Pirates is dramatized for radio by Albert Barker, who says, "This looks like the end of the adventure of the Limestone Ledge. Or should we say the start of a new and even more amazing Terry Tale thriller? You had better be on hand tomorrow so you won't miss it. Same time, same station. Terry and the Pirates is heard overseas through the Armed Forces Radio Service." ABC, the American Broadcasting Company.
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1: Now the race for freedom is on in earnest. With Joan Gregory at the controls, the stolen Euclidean submarine is driving at full speed for the surface of the ocean. And that full speed is terrific. The submarine is capable of making over 40 miles an hour underwater. And added to this is the change in water pressure, which aids in shooting the boat straight up, almost as fast as a bullet shot out of a gun. Jerry, Mrs. Gregory, and the captain are excited by this ride and perhaps a little nervous. But they appear to be quite comfortable as they sit in their swinging steel chairs, securely fastened with safety belts. Joan is giving them some last-minute instructions as the submarine nears the surface.
2: As we prepare to level off near the surface, you will all be subjected to a sudden change of direction and of position. Do not allow yourselves to relax in those chairs. Brace your feet and hands firmly and remain rigidly a part of the structure of this submarine until I order otherwise.
3: Okay, Joan. I'll hang on to everything.
4: Aren't we in danger of bursting out of the water with such a force as to strain this boat to the breaking point?
5: Well, I think so. After all, you can't rush straight up through 9,000 feet of water and shoot out into the air without some action.
2: We will not leave the water entirely. I shall level off at 10 fathoms, and the remaining water will act as a cushion, breaking our rise gradually until we reach 6 fathoms. We will then proceed at that level.
3: Well, the air pressure inside this thing won't change, and if we can keep from getting thrown out of these steel chairs, I guess we'll still be here when we come out on top.
2: We are not coming out on top, and you know it.
5: Jerry meant when we level off, Joan.
2: We have no time for further discussion now. We are nearly to 10 fathoms. Hold your station, brace yourselves well, and do not move until I give you permission.
3: Aye, aye,
5: Joan.

0: Now speak.
1: I don't think I can speak.
0: You just did, Jerry.
1: Oh, then I can.
2: Well, Jerry, I too am surprised to learn that I can.
3: That was about the wildest bit of sailing I've ever gone through. Are we safely leveled off at 6 fathoms now?
0: We are, and proceeding along our course to Los Angeles.
1: Hey, we're not riding any too well.
3: That's to be expected, isn't it, Joan, with that stern section off?
0: Yes, Captain Bradford. Our sailing will be very rough at all times now. The submarine is hard to control without the stern stabilizing fin.
2: We're certainly flopping around like goldfish in a bowl, but we seem to be making good time.
0: The vibration is not as great at this speed as it would be at a lower rate.
2: Then, for heaven's sake, don't slow down.
0: Are you uncomfortable, Mother?
2: I've really been more at ease a number of times, Joan, but I can stand it if the rest of you can.
3: When I think that we're getting away from that island, I can't imagine anything I couldn't stand.
1: That goes for me, too. Hey, Joan, how about using our radio now?
0: It would not be advisable. I hope the G-47 and Thales will suppose this boat to be destroyed. And in their excitement, it is barely possible the scientists in the transmission chambers on Euclidea have failed to note our movement on their prism reflectors.
1: Well, I don't think those Euclideans ever miss anything.
2: They will probably locate us within a very short time.
3: But they won't be able to reach us with anything, will they, Joan?
0: Not to my knowledge. Though it is quite possible the G-47 did not let me see everything there was to be seen on Euclidea. There were secret chambers where only a few of the greatest scientists went.
2: What about this man who succeeded in getting to Johnson at our radio set? Bailey. What would he be doing in America?
0: Acting as a Euclidean spy and learning what new developments in science were being used.
3: Would he be in constant communication with the island?
0: To be sure he would.
1: But how could he send messages to them? He'd have to have a radio set somewhere in the States, and his messages would be picked up all over the world.
0: He would be operating on a frequency which no worldly station could pick up, as you call it, Jerry.
3: Is that going on all the time, all over the world?
0: Euclidea has many agents, that I know, and their reports come in a constant stream to the island. But it is most unusual for a scientist as great as Thales to leave the island. Such work is usually delegated to minor scientists.
1: Hmm. Looks like old G-47 figures were pretty big stuff.
0: Big stuff?
3: Jerry is off on one of his non-English speaking tours. But he meant that we must be important enemies if Thales would personally set about to make trouble for us.
2: What do you suppose he could have done to Johnson?
0: Probably nothing at all. Certainly he will not have harmed him.
3: What makes you so sure of that?
0: Thales would know of some way to keep Mr. Johnson quiet for some time without hurting him. It is a strict policy with G-47 to have his agents refrain from creating disturbances.
1: Well, all

0: Bet he didn't take that radio set away from Johnson without creating something. I saw Johnson once myself, and he's a pretty husky-looking fellow.
1: I think you'll find you're mistaken this time, Jones.
2: In what way, Mother?
1: Johnson would protect us with his life if necessary, and he would have to put up a struggle before turning that radio set over to an agent of Euclidia.
0: That's right, Joan.
2: I imagine that Johnson and Thales have never seen each other.
0: Oh,
2: well,
0: you will all remain silent.
1: Well,
2: thank you. I will attempt to explain.
0: I wish you would.
1: We heard Johnson's voice over the radio, and then the reception became very poor. The radio sounded as if it had been knocked over or broken or something.
3: Yes, and then Johnson said the danger threatened him and that the radio had been tampered with.
0: There's no other way to figure it, Joan. Thales was standing right over Johnson when he sent that message.
2: I know you were wrong, and I will prove it.
0: Well, you'll sure have to. Hey, hold this thing still.
3: That was a bad one.
1: Oh, it felt as if the boat were turning around.
2: We did waver slightly from our true axis course.
0: Wave slightly? Huh. I get tossed around like a canoe in a storm, and we wave slightly.
2: We are riding easily now, Jerry.
3: Well, go on with your explanation about Johnson and Thales.
2: Johnson did not say that danger threatened him. He said danger threatens our plan.
1: Why, yes, Joan, that's true.
2: And furthermore, Johnson did not sound as if he were engaging in a struggle. The radio was becoming uncertain, but Johnson's voice quality or his relation to the microphone did not change.
0: Say, I guess it didn't at that.
3: You were right so far, Joan. Go on.
2: You have progressed far enough with your own experiments, Captain Bradford, to realize that it would be a very simple matter to place a destructive solvent in Johnson's radio. A solvent which would be released and flow through the set, quickly ruining it.
3: Yes, that wouldn't be hard. And a clever man could find a chance to get into the radio room and do that.
1: But if Thales wasn't there with Johnson, how could he release this solvent just at the right moment to interrupt Johnson's message to us?
0: Yeah, that's what I'd like to know. Why, he might have planted that stuff in the radio hours before it was used. And Johnson could have sent plenty of other messages.
2: Agreed. But I believe that Thales was listening constantly to Johnson's station at his own powerful equipment not far off. And when Johnson was talking to us, Thales allowed him to talk just long enough to trace the beam to our exact location and report that to Euclidia, which would take very few seconds. Then he would cut in on Johnson's wavelength, reverse his powerful beam, and release the destructive material he had placed in your set at Los Angeles.
1: Why, Joan, that's fantastic. Reversing a radio beam to destroy a set?
2: Euclidians have done it often successfully.
0: Boy, that's the best one yet.
3: Yes, but it's also one of the easiest ones to perform. Don't forget that explosives are set off by radio and daily experiments all over the world.
1: I'm not questioning the Euclidians' ability to do this, but we've had so many of these experiences that it seems almost more than a person can stand.
0: Oh, cheer up, Mrs. Gregory. We'll catch this fellow Thales when we get back home.
2: What is the population of Los Angeles?
3: Well, with Hollywood and the suburban communities, it's roughly 2 million.
2: Then your chances of laying hands on Thales are 1 in 2 million, if he is in Los Angeles.
0: You know, there must be plenty of easy jobs in this world. Why do we always pick all the hard ones?
1: I like hard jobs, Jerry. They're the most interesting. And after you make good on something difficult, you may honestly feel that you've really accomplished something.
3: Yes, and we've sure done that. Only a few short weeks ago, we left Los Angeles in search of Joan. And now Joan is skippering us back at the controls of a stowed and Euclidean submarine.
2: This will be considered an important adventure in your world, then?
0: It better be. I want to see my picture on page one of every newspaper in the country.
1: I'm sure you'll get your wish, Jerry. But when your picture has been on page one as many times as mine, you'll get a little tired of it.
3: They'll be taking your picture also, Joan.
2: I should like that. I have never seen my picture.
1: Of course you have, dear. Don't you remember the picture I showed you the day I found you?
2: But I was only a year old when that picture was taken. I am now 15 years. Surely I do not look the same.
0: I'll say you don't.
1: Oh, Joan, dear. That was dangerous, wasn't it?
2: No, Mother. Uncomfortable, possibly.
0: Possibly nothing. Uncomfortably, for sure.
3: Joan, there's something I don't quite understand about these sudden wild swings the stern of the boat makes.
2: What is that, Captain?
3: Well, when we're running along at constant speed, the gas combustion chamber makes hardly a sound. But when the stern of this thing whips around out of control, there's a heavy burst that sounds like escaping air. How do you account for that?
2: Quite easily. When the stern is suddenly thrown around out of balance, and it will be so repeatedly without the stern section, when that occurs, the speed of the rear sections of the boat is so great during the short arc of movement that the gas bursting from the combustion chamber is actually going into a vacuum created... boat.
0: No wonder I don't feel so good when those things happen. If we're flapping around fast enough to leave a hole in the water behind us.
1: Joan, is it safe for me to return to the sleeping quarters and lie down?
2: Of course, Mother.
3: Pat, are you ill?
1: Of course I'm not ill. Only I think I'll rest a little.
0: You look kind of white around the mouth, Mrs. Gregory. Are you seasick?
1: Seasick? Oh, not after 15 years on the water in my own boat, but I think I'll go.
2: What is the matter with Mother?
3: She is seasick, Joan, though she wouldn't admit it for the world.
2: What is seasick?
0: Well, it's something that happens to a lot of people on the water, but, well, it'll never happen to me. Oh!
3: What's the matter, Jerry?
0: Well, I think I'll take a little rest, if you don't need me right here now.
3: Poor Jerry. This is the first time I've ever seen him act like that. Well, Joan, it looks as if you and I are the only two real sailors on the submarine.
2: But it is so foolish to act as Mother and Jerry are acting. Captain, is there a mist or a fog in this boat?
3: Why, no, Joan. The air's clear as a bell in here.
2: That is strange. My vision is impaired. I have never felt just like this before. What could be the matter with me?
3: Well, I could tell you, Joan, but I'll let you guess. That leaves one good sailor. Joan, you better go back with the others and lie down. If I should happen to find that I'm no stronger than the rest of you, I don't want anyone here to laugh at me.
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0: Once again, the Damon Runyon Theater brings you another story by the master storyteller, Damon Runyon. And this one, Dark Dolores. And to tell it to you, here is Broadway.
1: Thanks. One fine day, I am walking along Broadway, minding my own business, which is rather slack that day, when a taxi pulls up at the curb. The next thing I know, I am inside the cab looking at Dave the Duke, who is laughing and says...
2: Surprise you, Broadway?
3: Oh, not much. But the next time around the block, please have the jockey stop so I can see a doctor about my heart.
2: Listen, you are going with me.
3: Yeah, I can see that. But where am I going with you?
2: I am on my way to Penn Station to catch a train for Atlantic City.
3: Oh, well, I will be glad to see you off. And I do not mean that the way it sounds.
2: Broadway, I'm going to take you with me.
3: Not to Atlantic City.
2: What is wrong with Atlantic City?
3: For its inhabitants, nothing. For one who does not live there, but is suddenly informed he is going there, everything.
2: We will be gone just a couple of days at most, just to attend a peace conference.
3: Peace conference? Dave, what are you talking about?
2: We are going there to meet Black Mike and Scoodles O'Shea.
3: Black Mike and the St. Louis Hoods?
2: They are businessmen.
3: What a business.
2: I need someone to talk to. While we're on the train, I will explain everything. Now sit back and relax. The party is on me.
3: So there I find myself going to Atlantic City with Dave the Duke. Now, one does not argue with Dave. There is just no point in it, because the argument always comes out the same. One goes to Atlantic City, or Timbuktu, or Flatbush. But what we are going to do in Atlantic City, and what happens there when a doll named Doc Dolores gets mixed up in the affair, is quite a story, which I will tell you in a minute.

0: And now, back to the Damon Runyon Theater and the famous story, Dark Dolores.
1: So we get to Atlantic City, and Dave checks us in at the best hotel, where he says Black Mike and Scoodles O'Shea are going to meet him. It is still a mystery why Dave wishes to meet two citizens who are wanted by 48 states, and not wanted at the same time. I ask Dave to explain, and he does so as follows.
2: It is very simple. Mike and Scoodles wish to sign a peace treaty. They cut in on each other too much and find out it is not good for either one of them. So, they're going to join up together.
1: Somebody is going to take a beating. What are you doing here?
2: I am the umpire. I make the terms and they agree to them. You see, Broadway, I am like the Chief Justice of the United States.
1: This will come as a complete surprise to the Chief Justice.
2: Mike and Scoodles agreed to do what I say. After all, they have so many beefs out in St. Louis that it cuts in on me.
1: Oh, now I see.
2: And they are late. They say they will be here by 2, and it is now 4. My ever-loving wife, Billy, expects me back home real soon.
1: There is nobody who expects me back in New York, but I wish I am there anyway.
2: You are nervous?
1: I am nervous. Any minute I expect two torpedoes to walk in that door. Dave, what if something goes wrong?
2: I think of that. Here.
1: What is this?
2: A rascal. A heater, a gun.
1: 38.
2: Up close, it works as good as a 45. Tuck it into your waistband.
1: Oh, no. I do not have a permit to carry it.
2: A what?
1: A permit.
2: Who says you got to have one?
1: The law.
2: Oh. Okay, I do not wish to get you in any trouble. Give me back the body.
1: Here.
2: I never heard of such a silly thing. Next thing we know, they will be passing laws to... Aha, here they are.
1: I will sit close to the window. 5 floors up is not such a bad jump under the circumstances.
2: Take it easy. This is a peace conference.
1: Peace. I love the word.
2: Well, well, well. Mike and Scoodles.
3: Hiya, Dave.
2: Hello, Mike.
4: Hiya, Dave.
2: And Scoodles. My, both of you are looking well.
4: Yeah? I do not sleep a wink on a train coming here. I remember that once, a long time ago, Mike's boys liked to throw people off of moving trains.
3: Oh? I guess you forget that every time I look around, you were in back of me. I tell you, Dave, it is not a pleasant trip.
2: Okay, okay. You are here to talk peace. Now, what keeps you? You guys are 2 hours late.
3: We have a little business first in Chicago. Huh, Scoodle?
4: Yeah. A little business.
2: You keep me waiting.
3: We stop off in Chi to take care of Frankie Ferroni.
4: Yeah. He is getting too big, so we trim him down to size.
2: You could wait for that.
3: And waste a trip? We kill 2 birds with 1 stone.
4: 1 bird. 1 bird by name of Frankie Ferroni.
3: Sure. Now let us talk business. We... Who is that?
1: I am nothing but a piece of furniture. Ignore me.
2: He is my good friend, Broadway. Broadway, meet Black Mike and Scoodles O'Shea.
3: What mob?
1: I am not affiliated. I am a bystander.
4: Dave, what is the idea?
2: Look, I say he is my friend. That settles it. I do not like my friends insulted, understand?
3: No offense, Dave. Mr. Broadway, please accept my hand.
1: What has it got in it?
4: Hey, he is a comic.
2: Okay, okay. Now sit down and let us start talking business.
1: For 3 hours, they talk business, but get no place. Because Mike and Scoodles do not agree on various points. Namely, who gets what territory, etc., and so forth. Also, at one point in the negotiations, Black Mike leans over and 2 45s drop out of his coat. This offends Scoodles, because they are supposed to be there without artillery. The fact that Scoodles is bulging all over with various weapons makes no difference to him. Then it comes up 5 hours later, and Dave says...
2: Look, we are getting no place fast. I am not able to stay long because my ever-loving wife, Billy, gives me only a little while.
3: Yeah. That reminds me. Why do we not go someplace where we can eat and look at some beautiful dolls at the same time?
5: That is a good idea, Mike. Huh? We will go someplace, spend 7 or 8 hours, and then come back here all fresh-like.
3: Sure, Scoodles. What do you say, Dave?
2: Since we are doing nothing here, all right. But I am telling you guys, we got to be out of here tomorrow at the latest. Come on, Broadway.
1: I will wait here. I am sleepy.
3: What are you, a wallflower or something?
4: Yeah, you come along.
2: Why not, Broadway?
1: I have got a million reasons. But each one of them will be no good. All right, take me along.
3: You know a good place, Dave?
2: Yeah, I do, Mike. It is run by a friend of mine, Joe Goss.
3: They have got dolls there?
2: Yes, they have got dolls.
3: Good-looking dolls?
2: It is a nightclub. The guy who runs it is a good businessman. He has got good-looking dolls in the show.
3: They are friendly?
2: Yes, they are friendly. So friendly, they are practically relatives. Now, come on.
1: And off we go to Joe Goss's nightclub. We are there maybe 3 hours only before Black Mike and Scoodles O'Shea know every doll in the show. It is when they are out on the floor dancing that Dave the Dude says to me,
2: "Look at those two monkeys. They come here for business, and here they are blowing their tops over a few dolls."
1: That is all right with me. It keeps them away from my presence.
2: I gotta get home. Billy will put the blast on
6: me.
2: Good evening.
6: Joe told me to say hello to you.
2: Well, say more than that. Yeah, sit down.
6: Thank you, Dave.
2: You know me?
6: Joe told me.
2: This is Broadway, Broadway meet.
6: My name is Dolores. Everyone calls me Dr. Dolores.
2: Yeah, see why.
1: How do you do?
6: Hello.
2: You are new here?
6: I started today. Got a cigarette?
2: Oh, sure. Here.
6: Thank you.
2: Light?
6: Thanks. So you're Dave, too.
2: Uh-huh.
6: I've heard of you.
2: I get around, but it looks like I do not get around far enough. The love is.
1: Dave, how is Billy?
2: Huh? She's fine. Oh.
6: Who's Billy?
2: My wife.
6: Ah, lucky for her.
2: Think so? What is funny?
6: Nothing. Brad, didn't you have two more in your party?
2: Oh, yeah, here they come now.
3: Well. And who is this, Tomato?
2: Dolores is her name.
3: I am pleased to make your acquaintance.
7: I am pleased likewise.
2: Dolores, meet Black Mike and Scoodles O'Shea.
6: Oh, I've heard of them, too.
3: You do?
6: Lots of times. You're from St. Louis.
7: Yeah, we are. Where do you come from, honey?
6: Detroit.
3: Huh? I am in Detroit once. A very short time. I just answer some questions and then leave.
2: Yeah, me too. Look, Mike Scoodles, it is getting late. We have got business to attend to and...
3: Dave, it is very early yet. Why bust up the party just when it is going good?
7: Mike is right, Dave. Why bust up the party when it is going good? In fact... Better than ever.
2: Now, look.
6: Don't you like my company, Dave?
2: Baby, this is not a choice of company.
3: He's got an ever-loving wife who will blast him.
7: It is times like this when he wishes he is not married, huh, Dave?
2: Shut up.
7: No offense. Hey, Dolores, how about you and me doing a couple of turns when the music starts again?
6: I'd be delighted, Scoot.
3: Hey, wait a minute. I got to the table first. I see her first. I get the first dance.
7: But you forget one thing. You do not ask her. Come on, baby.
3: Stay where you are, Scoodles.
7: Now listen, you two. Just a minute. Who do you think you're talking to in such a manner, Mike?
3: You, Scoodles. Do you wish to argue the point?
6: Boys, it's such a silly thing. There'll be lots of dances. Divide.
3: Maybe
6: them.
3: I do not wish to divide anything with him.
7: Maybe I do not wish to be a party to such a thing either.
2: Scoodles, you reach for that rod, and so help me, I will walk out of here and leave you two to fight a warrior on.
7: Who is reaching for a rod? I have an itch.
2: Yeah, on the trigger finger.
3: Make him take his hand away from his coat. So will I.
2: Okay. Now, you two get this straight. No more of this funny business or I will do something about it. And you, Dolores, maybe you better take the win.
6: Are you running this party, Mr. Dave the Dude?
2: Maybe I am, baby.
6: Maybe I want to dance with both of them.
3: Sure, she does.
7: Yeah. What is the matter with you, Dave? Just because you've got a ball and chain.
2: Okay, have it your own way. Stay here all night and dance your legs off at the knees. But I'm telling you, tomorrow we clean up this business or not at all.
6: My, what a rough character.
2: Broadway, let us get out of here.
1: I am never so willing in my life.
2: Wait. Mike, Scoodles, slip me the rods.
3: I will be unprotected.
7: I will feel naked.
2: Give me the heaters.
6: Go ahead, Mike. Scoodles, do what he wants. Remember, we've got the whole night ahead of us. Mm-hmm.
1: So that is that. When I and Dave leave the club, Scootles and Mike are already melting like ice under the Lori's eyes. I will say this for her. She is one of the best-looking dolls I ever see. But there is something about her I do not understand. There is something back of those eyes. And what happens because of it, I will tell you in a minute.

0: And now, back to the Damon Runyon Theater and the famous story, Dark Dolores. Like I say, we leave Mike and Scoodles with Doc Dolores. Then it comes up the next day, and I and Dave the Dude are in our room at the hotel. He is talking to his ever-loving wife on the phone.
1: Look, Billy, I know I promised to be back today, but business is business. Huh? What thing? Say, have you got spies here? Baby, look, I do not even see the doll before last night. Hello? Hello? She hangs up on me.
0: Dave, why do we not go back to New York and leave those two citizens to clear up themselves?
1: I cannot. This deal means a great deal to me. With those two characters in good with each other, they are supposed to be here an hour ago. Where are they?
0: I will get you tanned, but if you find that doll Dr. Lorre's, you will also stumble on Black Mike and Scoodles O'Shea.
1: Yeah. Broadway, what is with that doll?
0: With her? Black eyes, black hair. A shape that does not have to apologize to anybody, past or present.
1: I got eyes. I see that myself. But there's something else. Come on, Broadway. We will find them.
0: So we hunt all over. And it is not until 2 hours go by that we are walking along a place called the Boardwalk when Dave grabs me by the arm and says,
1: Broadway, do you see what I see?
0: That depends on what you see. Why?
1: Look, coming along the walk.
0: Black Mike.
1: Yeah, and look. Look what else.
0: It is Scoodles O'Shea riding on one of them wheelchairs.
1: With the doll. Come on.
2: Hold it a minute.
3: Well, well, Dave.
4: Hello, Dave.
5: Good morning, Dave. How are you?
1: Mike, Scoodles, what is the idea? You say you will come to my room.
5: Oh, I'm afraid it's my fault. Dave, it's such a beautiful morning, I asked the boys to take me for a ride.
1: Okay, you get your ride. Scoodles, get out of that laundry basket.
2: I should say not. My 10 minutes are not up yet.
3: You have only got 3 minutes to go. Then it is my turn to ride with the Lorre's.
4: You ring in a phony watch. I have got more time than that.
1: Look, I do not care whose turn it is to get pushed around on that thing. All I know is I am tired of getting pushed around. Now, come on.
2: Dolores, baby, maybe we better go. After all, we have got business. And as soon as it is over, I will come back to you.
3: We will come back to you.
1: You coming with me or not?
3: Only if Scoodles does. I refuse to leave him alone with my doll.
4: Your doll? There is a sign on her that says that?
3: I will put a sign on you, a stone one.
4: Say, give me my rod.
3: Yeah, and mine.
1: Cut it out. Now, look, we can settle our business in a few minutes, so come on.
5: Go ahead, Mike. Scoodles, I'll be waiting for you.
3: Promise?
5: Cross my heart, Mike.
2: That go for me, too?
5: It sure does, Scoodles.
3: Okay. Let us go.
1: Broadway.
0: What, Dave?
1: Stay with the doll.
0: Me? What for?
5: Oh, I'd like to see out a little while longer, Broadway.
0: Okay.
3: I will see you later, baby, and maybe we can be alone for a while.
4: Not while I am alive.
3: Maybe we will fix that. Let us go, Dave.
0: So Dave, Mike, and Scoodles take off from there, leaving me with Dr. Lorre. For a while, we are pushed along, and neither of us says a word, which is all right with me, because I do not like talkative dolls. However, there is nothing against my principles that says I cannot look at her, and she is very much all right. Then, all of a sudden, she looks right at me, and I say something funny.
5: Not a word.
0: That is what I think.
5: You're not one of Dave's boys, are you?
0: I come along for the ocean air, but it does me no good.
5: How long have you known Mike and Scoodles?
0: Too long. I meet them yesterday.
5: You don't like them?
0: It is not one way or the other.
5: You're very careful, aren't you?
0: I am healthy. I wish to remain so.
5: I see. Dave probably wishes I'd stayed in Cleveland.
0: Cleveland?
5: Mm-hmm. It's where I came from.
0: Last night, you say you come from Detroit.
5: I did?
0: Yeah, you do.
5: Maybe I come from both places.
0: What is the idea, playing the game you are?
5: I didn't think I was.
0: Please, miss, I am not born yesterday. You play Scoodles off against Mike and Mike off against Scoodles. You are just like a bookie laying off bets.
5: I like both of them. Did I say something funny?
0: You do.
5: Well, tell me about it.
0: Okay. Usually when a gal makes a play, she picks on one guy. A smart doll, that is.
5: You know a great deal about dolls, don't you?
0: Dolores, the man who says that is crazy.
5: All right. You were telling me about a smart doll.
0: Yeah. See, if a smart doll makes a play for a guy, she does not also make a play for another one at the same time.
5: Unless she wants to make them jealous.
0: There is always that. However...
5: However, what, Broadway?
0: You do not strike me as the type of a doll that goes for Black Mike or Scoodles O'Shea.
5: You mean they're not my type?
0: That is what I mean.
5: But they are my type, Broadway. Exactly my type. As a matter of fact, I set out to find someone exactly like they are. I did.
0: Then what happens?
5: Why don't you wait and see?
0: Dr. Dolores says that. She gives me a look from them big eyes of hers, and I feel a cold chill that is not due to the ocean breeze. But I say nothing. Of course, I do a lot of thinking, but it comes out to nothing. Then it comes up night, and I am back in the hotel with Dave.
1: But look, Billy, baby. I do not go riding with any doll on any push cart. I do not care who tells you. Now look, Billy, Billy! That does it. Either I settle with Mike and Scoodles tonight or I go back to New York without doing it.
0: Dave.
1: Mark.
0: What does she wish with Mike and Scoodles?
1: Billy?
0: The Lorries.
1: Who cares? Let her take them for all she can.
0: I do not think that is her idea.
1: It is any doll's idea. Now we'll...
6: Hey, looky here. Get a load of me.
1: And me.
0: I never wish to see anything like this again. It is horrible.
1: What are you doing in swimming suits?
6: We are going swimming.
1: It is nighttime.
5: Well, the ocean's still there at night, Dave.
1: I might know you give them this idea.
3: Come along, Dave. The Lorry says there is nothing like swimming in the ocean at night.
1: No. We are going. You are not. You are going to stay here. If you do not, I will go back to New York.
3: Oh, now, Dave, just a little swim.
1: It is romantic. I do not wish to be romantic with you.
3: Have a heart, Dave.
1: Yeah, have a heart. I tell you what I think, I mean it.
3: Ah, Dolores, baby, maybe we better wait until tomorrow.
5: Oh, no, after I bought a new bathing suit just for the occasion.
3: You do?
5: Here, catch my robe, Broadway. Look, Mike. Scoodles? Like it?
1: Mike, you are supposed to walk around tables.
3: I do not see it. My. Now I see everything.
0: Not quite.
7: Dave, please, I promise. Leave us go swimming tonight, and right after we will settle things.
3: Sure, Dave, we promise, honest.
7: But
5: I'll make them do it, Dave, and they will for me. Won't you, boy?
3: Maybe anything.
7: Double that order for me.
5: Want to come along, Dave? Broadway, you can keep an eye on the boy.
0: So we go along. Dolores takes us to a part of the beach where there is nobody else around. In fact, why should there be? Because it is after midnight. I and Dave are sitting on the beach, and Dave says to me,
1: "Look at those two down there. They think they know how to swim."
0: Dolores is a real good swimmer.
1: Yeah.
0: My. Mike and Scoodle certainly are acting like a couple of kids.
1: Dopes. 18-carat dopes. Along comes a doll, and both of them go nuts. And dolls like that are a dime a dozen.
0: Here is a dime, Dave. Go out and buy some.
1: You think I am wrong, huh?
0: Somehow, I do.
1: 10 to 1, she digs them for everything they got, and then takes the breeze.
0: This could be.
1: Give me a match.
0: I have got none.
1: Great. No deal, no matches. Just a couple of elephants trying to make like fish.
0: Maybe Dolores has got some matches in her handbag.
1: Take a look.
0: I do not wish to rummage through.
1: Give me the bag.
0: Okay.
1: Junk. All junk. Compact, lipstick, change, pins, a bottle.
0: Bottle?
1: A little one. Ah, matches. You know,
0: Dave,
1: I...
0: Light another match.
1: Huh?
0: Light another match.
1: What for? You... Okay.
0: Look, Dave.
1: What?
0: This little bottle. Read the label on it. Holy
1: poison. Take a whiff.
0: Smells like some kind of nuts. Big around.
1: I smelled this before. Once when little Joe Cassidy is knocked off, I smelled this.
0: There was enough of the stuff in this bottle to finish off an army.
1: Come on.
0: Hey, Dave, look what they are doing.
1: Swimming
8: up.
1: Yeah,
8: Mike! Scoodles! Hey, you too, Mike! Scoodles! See you later, Dave.
0: I wonder if he will.
1: Dopes. Okay, we got this little bottle. Now let us go back to the hotel. And when they show up, we will ask Dr. Lorries what idea she has got about using this stuff. O'clock and those lame brains are still out.
0: Dave, what do you think happened?
1: How do I know what? Open it, Broadway.
0: Sure.
1: Well, you two are...
9: Hello, Dave. Broadway.
0: Where are they?
9: Mike, Scoodles.
1: You know that is who we mean. Quit stalling. Where are they?
9: I left him out there.
1: They are still at the beach?
9: At some beach, I suppose.
0: Some beach? You better come in.
1: Why do you come back without them?
9: They won't be back. Either of them. What are you laughing at?
1: Here. You know what this is?
9: Where did you get that?
1: From your purse.
9: I see.
1: So, you were going to use it on Mike and Scoodles, huh?
9: I was...
1: Cut it out. Cut it out, you hear? Listen, where are they? Why do you say they will not come back?
9: You thought that poison was for them. Sit down, Dave. Sit down. I gotta tell you something.
0: I and Dave sit down, and Dolores tells us something. And what that is, I will tell you in a minute.

0: Like I say, I and Dave sit down. Dolores looks at us for a minute and then says...
1: No. The poison wasn't for them. It was for me.
0: Huh? What are you saying?
1: For me. After I did what I came here to do.
2: Like what?
1: They're dead, Dave, both of them. They couldn't keep up with me. I swam too far out for them. Before they knew it, they were tired. They couldn't make it back. I didn't think they'd be able to go as far as they did.
2: What the devil are you talking about?
1: I told them the one who'd catch me, I'd marry.
0: You do what?
1: They fell for it. It was almost too easy. The looks on their faces, hating each other. Neither one willing to give up to the other. Well, they had it coming. They had it coming.
0: Why, Dolores? Why?
1: I'll go to the police now. I was going to take that. I'll go to the police.
2: Why do you do it? What did they ever do to you?
1: I told them. Just when I was sure they couldn't make it back to shore, I told them. I gave them regards from Frankie Ferroni.
2: What do you know about Frankie Ferroni?
1: I'm his widow.
3: 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The Damon Runyon Theater.

0: The Damon Runyon Theater with John Brown as Broadway is directed by Richard Sandville, and the story is adapted for radio by Russell Hughes. Vern Carstensen is in charge of production. This is a Mayfair production.
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0: Have Gun, Will Travel. Starring Mr. John Daner as Paladin. San Francisco, 1875. The Carlton Hotel, headquarters of a man called Paladin.
1: Hand me those shirts, will you, hey boy, please?
2: Oh, okay. Here. You know, Mr. Paladin, it looks very bad for a hey boy if anyone see you do your own packing. It's not correct for a gentleman to do his own packing. Besides, you do a stinky job.
1: Oh, for heaven's sake, hey boy, stop your grumbling. Anyway, I'm almost finished now.
2: Good.
1: Oh, there is something you can do for me, though.
2: Well, what's that?
1: Fix me another whiskey and water.
2: Oh, Isa. This is pretty far trip you take, Salamanca.
1: Salamander, hey boy. No, it's not too far.
2: Oh, where are here, Salamanca?
1: Probably when you're eavesdropping on my business conversation.
2: Oh, no, sir. Not eavesdropping. Just interested. Here's your drink.
1: Thanks.
2: Where is this Salamanca?
1: Well, there's a city called that in Mexico and one in Spain, I think. And there's another one somewhere in South America.
2: South America? Like I say, long trip.
1: And like I say, I'm not going to Salamanca, hey boy. I'm going to Salamander City, California. And when I get there, I've got to
2: find a girl named Irene.
1: Right. It seemed that this Irene
2: was in circus and quit and go to work in saloon because there's a fella in town she loved very much and is going to marry up with, and her father don't want her to do this, and he's going to pay you $1,000 to bring her back to San Francisco. And you say, okay, Jose, you go.
1: It's amazing how much you can hear while you mix drinks.
2: Oh, yes, thank you very much. All the Chang family have very strong ears. You go now?
1: I go.
3: With our American servicemen in many countries around the world, they have a wonderful opportunity to observe new customs and traditions. What might have seemed strange before is becoming pretty familiar to them. For instance, among the Mohammedans, to drink coffee with anybody is regarded as a sacred rule of hospitality, a token of peace. The berries are roasted over a charcoal fire, and the coffee is allowed to boil 3 times. It's thickly sugared and served in very small cups. All this is traditional among the Mohammedans, but as our servicemen have observed, it's simply their version of our mid-morning coffee break or our afternoon tea party or our cocktail hour. It's a time for friends to sit down and relax. It's a time for conversation with a cup of whatever beverage suits the individual taste. And this is true of customs and traditions of all countries. The way of doing things may be different, but the ideals are the same. So it is by observing these customs that our servicemen are helping to maintain goodwill with other people in other lands.
1: It was near sundown when the stage pulled into Salamander City. I got a room at the local hotel and walked across the street to the saloon to get a drink and perhaps some information about Irene Stanford. The Salamander Saloon was like any 100 of its brothers. The barkeep with his celluloid collar and derby hat. The ever-present painting of the lightly clad young lady with a rose in her hair. The mixture of cowboys, farmers, and townspeople trying to forget the toils of a day's work with beer or rye whiskey. Their heads were all turned to one side of the room where a little man was performing acrobatic tricks much to their amusement and appreciation. I found elbow room at the bar beside an attractive young lady who obviously worked for the house.
4: You buying drinks for anyone, mister?
1: Yeah, I might be.
4: I drink rye.
1: That's a good drink. Barkeep, 2 glasses of rye.
5: Yes, sir.
1: Come on up. Hey, who is the acrobat?
4: Dooley Delaware.
1: Very good.
4: He's the best. He used to be with Barnum. You're new here. What brings you into Salamander?
1: I'm looking for a girl called Irene Stanford.
4: Oh? What's your name?
1: Paladin.
4: You're from San Francisco?
1: That's right.
4: I might have known.
5: Here you are. 2 rides.
1: Thank you.
4: What do you want with Irene?
1: Oh, personal matter. Do you know her?
4: Well, I can tell you this much. She's trying to make her own way, and she doesn't want you or anybody else sticking their nose into her business.
1: You seem to know her pretty well.
4: Well enough.
6: Oh, how was that, Raina? Did you see me twist into that handspring?
4: I sure did, Dooley. It was perfect.
6: My knee's getting stronger and stronger. It won't be long.
4: Dooley, this is Mr. Paladin. Dooley, Delaware?
6: Well, how are you?
7: How are you?
4: Mr. Paladin's from San Francisco.
6: Oh. Oh. Here, Raina. Hold this money for me.
4: Sure, honey.
6: It should be over a dollar there. Everybody seems to be more generous tonight than usual. I think I'll go back and see if I can make some more.
8: Oh, glad I met you, Mr. Paladin.
7: Yes, glad I met you,
4: Dooley. I'll be right here at the bar, Dooley.
7: Oh, nice little fella. Must be a good friend of yours.
4: The only friend I've got in this town.
9: Set him up, barkeep.
10: Well, hello, Raina.
4: Marquette.
9: You see, you're a boy, keeping everybody entertained like always. You see, thanks if he keeps on practicing, he'll be good enough for the circus someday.
4: He was with the circus before he got his knee hurt.
9: Oh, you believe that story? Bolo, fetch Dooley over here, will you?
11: Yes, sir. Dooley.
7: Who's he?
4: Marquette. He runs Salamander City. He owns most of the town. He thinks that gives him the right to own everybody in it.
7: Uh-huh. Now, who's that with him?
4: Bolo, his errand boy.
8: Did you want to see me, Mr. Marquette?
9: Yeah, Dooley. How'd you like to make $50?
8: $50? You wouldn't joke me, would you, Mr. Marquette?
9: Well, there's a lot of talk about how good you are. You used to be with Barnum and Big Star in the circus.
8: Oh, yes, sir.
9: I might just give you a chance to prove how good you are. Now, this $50 says you can't walk a rope across this here saloon. Now, there's an easy bet for Dooley Delaware, ain't it?
8: Well, I don't have a rope.
9: Bolo.
11: Yes, sir. How's about rigging it up from balcony to balcony?
9: You think you could walk that, Dooley?
8: I think I can do it, but I can't make the bet. I don't have $50.
9: You rig her up, Bolo.
11: Okay, Mr. Marquette.
9: I'm always willing to make arrangements, Dooley. Now, how about if you don't make it, why, you curry my horse and shine up my boots every day for a whole year?
4: No, Dooley, don't do it.
9: What's the matter, Reno? You afraid your boy get hurt?
4: It isn't a fair bet.
9: Why don't you let the man speak for himself? What about it, Dooley?
8: Ooh. Gee, I don't know.
9: A little scared?
8: Well, no, but like Raina says, it ain't a fair bet.
7: You think you can make it, Dooley?
8: I think so.
9: Who are you?
8: Oh, this here's Mr. Paladin. He's from San Francisco.
9: Well, why are you so interested in Dooley, mister?
7: I think you made a raw deal with him. Your bet's one-sided.
9: It's his concern, not yours.
7: If Dooley thinks he can walk that rope from balcony to balcony, then I think he can, too. I'm willing to stake him for the $50.
9: Suit yourself, mister. It's your money.
8: Mr. Paladin, it could go wrong. Maybe you shouldn't.
7: You could use $50, couldn't you?
8: I sure could.
11: All ready, Mr. Marquette.
9: Well, there she is, Dooley. You gonna do it?
8: Well, all right, it's a bet.
4: Dooley.
8: Don't worry, Raina. Even if I fell, it wouldn't be too far to the floor. But I won't fall. You just watch.
9: Paladin, I hope you know what you're doing.
7: I think so.
9: I think you just lost yourself $50.
7: We'll see. What do you think, Raina?
4: Well, it's been a long time since he's been on a rope. And he's got a bad knee. We sure could use the $50, though.
7: We?
4: Dooley and I've got plans, Mr. Paladin. Big plans.
9: All right, Dooley. Show us how you used to do it for Barnum.
4: Oh, Dooley.
12: Good
4: luck, Mr. Marquette. Here comes the famous Dooley Delaware. Hey. Paladin, look behind the banister on the balcony. It's Bolo.
13: Dooley, relax for a fall.
4: Dooley?
13: Hey!
4: Bolo, cut the rope.
13: Stay here, Raina. You all right, Dooley?
8: I reckon so.
13: Come on, let me help you up.
8: Oh, thanks. Oh. What happened to the rope?
13: Marquette's man used a knife.
8: Oh, thanks for warning me.
9: Dooley, looks like you lost your bet. You lost $50, Paladin.
13: Mr. Delaware doesn't like to leave a winner on the board, Marquette. He'll repeat the bet, this time double. And your friend Bolo will be down here with the rest of
9: them. Let Dooley call his own bet, mister.
13: I'll cover for Dooley. $100, Mr. Marquette.
8: For $100? Well, golly, for $100, I'd... Why walk Main Street, store top to store top?
9: Well, all right, Dooley, the bet is on.
13: Somebody tie the rope back up.
12: Who's talking about a rope? Dooley said Main Street, store top to store top on a wire.
13: Oh, now, wait
12: That's
13: a minute.
12: That's a bet
13: now.
12: You heard him. My 100 against yours says Dooley can't walk a wire across Main Street from the hotel to the saloon.
8: Oh, Miss Marquette, I was just talking.
13: That's a three-story drop, Marquette.
12: Well, that don't mean nothing to a real wire walker.
13: Sorry, no bet. No bet.
12: Well, what about it, Dooley? Wouldn't you like to make $100?
8: Well, yeah, but I think
12: well,
8: maybe
12: you're scared, ain't you? Because you're no acrobat. I bet you was nothing but a trained monkey on the string for that circus.
8: Hey, somebody throw him a key now.
4: Come on, Julie, let's get out of here.
8: No, wait a minute. Miss Marquette, I accept your challenge. Will you take me, Miss Paladin?
4: No, Julie, you'll be risking your life.
8: I gotta do it, Rena, don't you see?
12: How about it, Paladin? You gonna stake him?
13: You asking a man to risk his life for just $100?
12: Well, all right, I'll raise the ante. $1,000.
13: Your price is a little high, Marquette. You must be pretty anxious to see Dooley put his life in jeopardy.
12: Put up or shut up.
13: Not for $1,000. Make it $2,000.
8: And Paladin, you're on it. $2,000.
13: You still willing, Dooley?
8: Yes, sir. I'll do the best I know how.
14: When the Declaration of Independence was signed on July 4, 1776, 8 of the signers were of foreign birth. Robert Morris was born in England, James Wilson and John Witherspoon in Scotland, James Smith, Matthew Thornton, and George Taylor in Ireland, and Francis Lewis in Wales. These men made outstanding contributions to the development of our country. The fact that they were born in other lands made no difference to their comrades. Today, one out of every five Americans is foreign-born, or of foreign-born parents. The concept of judging men as men, not in terms of their origin, prevails today as in 1776. America's foreign-born citizens work with their countrymen for a better America. From the contributions of the past come the principles of the present.
1: It was set for 9 o'clock the next morning. Dooley Delaware was to walk a wire across the main street of Salamander City. I left the saloon early and went to my hotel room to get a much-needed night's rest, but I couldn't sleep. I kept thinking about the little acrobat who had to prove to Marquette and the people of the town that he wasn't a monkey on a string, and he had to prove it for Rena's sake. I knew she was Irene Stanford, and my job was to take her back to her father in San Francisco, but that would have to wait. About midnight, I decided to get up and dress and join the crowd at the saloon, which I knew would still be celebrating the big event scheduled for the next morning.
4: Mr. Paladin?
13: Rena.
4: Thank goodness you're still up.
13: Oh, so what's the matter?
4: It's Dooley. You come with me to his room?
13: Well, sure. There's something wrong?
4: He's drunk. Dead drunk. Those fools over there kept giving him whiskey until he wasn't able to stand up. I tried to stop him, but he wouldn't listen. He had to show him he could hold his whiskey with the rest of them.
13: Was Marquette still there?
4: Yeah, he bought all the drinks.
13: And figures, protecting his investment.
4: Here. When he got to the room, he just fell over on the bed. What can we do for him?
13: Go downstairs and get a pot of coffee, Rena.
4: I don't think coffee will do him any good now.
13: Well, it'll help.
4: There's one thing for sure. He won't be in any shape to walk that wire in the morning.
13: Oh, he'll be in shape if I have to pump coffee into him all night.
4: No. I don't want him hurt. I love this little guy. I'm not going to let him do it. I'm sorry about your money, Paladin, but that's the way it's going to be.
13: Look, Rena, if Dooley doesn't show up in the morning, they'll laugh him right out of town.
4: I don't care. We're going to leave anyway.
13: You may not care, but Dooley will. He'll never leave with you unless he can prove to himself he's worthy of your love. It's something a man like Dooley just has to do. Now, go on, Rena. Go get the coffee. I poured two pots of coffee into Dooley while Rena kept wet cloths on his head. Finally, he told us the room had stopped going round and round, and I made him lie down and try to get some sleep. The next morning, he seemed to be all right. By 9 o'clock, the crowd had gathered on Main Street, and the wire had been strung up between the hotel and the saloon. Rena joined me on the street to watch her little man do or die for his honor and my $2,000.
7: We stood close to Marquette and Bolo to make sure they didn't have any last-minute shenanigans up their sleeves.
10: Well, Paladin, seen you checking that one.

0: We stood close to Marquette and Bolo to make sure they didn't have any last-minute shenanigans up their sleeves.
1: Well, Paladin, seen you checking that wire out with Dooley. What's the matter? Don't you trust us?
0: Not after last night.
1: Yeah, you boy got a little drunk, didn't he?
0: Yeah. Yes, he did, thanks to you.
1: Well, you don't think
0: it was a good try, Marquette, but Dooley's all right this morning.
1: Well, then we ought to get a good performance of the little monkey.
0: We'll see.
2: Mr. Paladin.
0: Yes, Rena.
2: I don't know whether I can look at him or not.
0: You better. Dooley'd be disappointed if you didn't see this.
2: I will, Dooley. You'll do real good. Paladin.
0: Keep your fingers crossed, Rena. There he goes.
2: Paladin, he stopped.
3: Dooley, what's the trouble? Are you all right?
4: Sure, I'm fine. Hey, Mr. Marquette, how about this?
2: Right in the middle of the wire.
0: Yes, I saw it.
2: I saved to the other side. That Dooley, whirling a complete turn right up there in the middle of nowhere. Did you see that, Mr. Marquette? Mr. Marquette.
0: Hey, he's gone.
2: Where?
0: I don't know. But he'd better have the $2,000 when I find him.
5: Say, let me put a question to you. How much do you appreciate the things that make life just a little easier? Like living any place you've a mind to. Now, according to our Constitution, if we don't like where we live, we can move to any other state we want to. All we have to do is hop in our car or take a train or a plane and off we go. And when we get to where we're going, there's plenty of stores and shops and tradesmen to help us in our new home. But let's go back a spell to 1790 and see what happened then when folks got the urge to move. If you were living back then, you'd maybe pick up a copy of the Providence Gazette and you read an article called Advice to American Farmers. It tells all about moving out west, which is western Pennsylvania and Ohio in 1790. It says if you're moving, you'd better take along some apple, peach, and garden seeds, a kettle for boiling, maple sap, and of course a gun and plenty of ammunition. You should also have a Bible. Other folks moving west in 1790 took along maple saplings to plant, or homemade tools they could use to build boats when they got there. Boats were about as important as horses in 1790. Most of the towns were built inside a fort, since the Indians didn't specially like all this pioneering that was going on, and guns and ammunition were worked overtime. And Indians weren't the only ones who gave folks trouble. There was plenty of bear and wolves and other wild animals to keep folks on their toes. But somehow, in spite of all the fuss and bother of moving into a new community, folks in 1790 didn't complain. They just kept working and fighting, so living would be easier in the future. The future you're now protecting.
0: Marquette had disappeared. Someone told me they'd seen him go into his office down the street. I left the crowd celebrating their new hero and ran down to Marquette's office. He wasn't there. I started to look out the back door when I heard the floor creak behind me. Hey? That's one way to stop having to pay off a bet, Marquette. Shoot the winner in the back.
6: Dirty pig. Shoot a hole in my hand.
0: You're lucky it wasn't your head.
6: Get me to a doctor. Look at the blood.
0: You'll live. Get your own doctor. But first, I want the $2,000 you owe me.
6: Well, that was no fair bet. You knew that monkey was a professional wire walker.
0: I didn't know any more than you. You raised the ante. I had the faith he could do it.
6: You was in on it together. Planned it from the start.
0: You think what you want, but give me the money.
6: No, sir.
0: I'll put a hole through the other hand, Marquette.
6: Yeah, all right. Starving in my town. Rigging up a short bet and... Here. It's $2,000. Now go on, get out of my town and take your mother too with you.
0: We'll be leaving on the next stage. It'll be good to breathe some clean air for a change. You sure you won't...

0: Change your mind, Rena? The stage goes all the way to San Francisco.
1: No. Julie and I are still getting off the next town. I hear the circus is still there.
0: Uh-huh. Well, your father will be disappointed.
1: I know. But he's got to understand that his daughter has to make her own way. When he does, I'll come back and visit him.
2: Rena and I are going to be married, Mr. Paladin.
0: Congratulations, Dooley.
2: I'm going to join Barnum again. They'll pay good money when I show them that Dooley Delaware is still king of the wire walkers. Yeah, Rena won't ever have to work in a saloon again.
0: Her father will be glad to hear that, Dooley. Oh, by the way, here is your share of the bet, $1,000. It'll give you a good start.
2: Oh, you don't have to give us that.
1: It was your money you staked him with.
0: I know, but I'm still $1,000 for the good. That'll make up for the fee I won't be getting from your father.
2: Oh, Mr. Paladin, thank you for everything.
0: Forget it, Dooley. You just take good care of Rena.

0: Hello, Miss Wong.
1: Welcome home. 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Does Hey Boy bring your bags up?
0: He'll be up in a few minutes. There are some new guests down at the desk. I told him to take care of them first.
1: You go on not so long trip this time.
0: No, not so long.
1: No, not so long.
0: The stage ride was hot and dusty. I feel like I've been gone for a week.
1: Hey Boy tells me all about you, and you bring back girls?
0: Hey Boy talks too much and hears too much.
1: Oh, Hey Boy.
0: Why don't you tell him it's a very bad, bad habit, Miss Wong?
1: Oh, no, Mr. Paladin. Hey, Boy knows it, yes.
0: Uh-huh.
1: But I like. Maybe you like too.
0: Yes, Miss Wong.
1: Miss Wong.
0: I like too.

Have Gun, Will Travel. Created by Herb Meadow and Sam Rolfe, is produced and directed in Hollywood by Frank Perez, and stars John Daner as Paladin, with Ben Wright as Hayboy, and Virginia Gregg as Miss Wong. Tonight's story was written by Don Brinkley and adapted for radio by Alan Sloan. 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
1: This is Nightline, the line that's open at the right place at the right moment, and this is Walter O'Keefe. Good evening, and here's our first Nightline call tonight from Hollywood. Groucho Marx and You Bet Your Life. 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
5: In centuries past, this was the sound that used to get the news around. Yes, in centuries past, the people on one side of the hill beat the drum to share the news of the world with the people on the other side of the hill. And since the world in those days was a smaller, more easygoing world, this was enough to get the news around. Ours is a chaotic age with critical events flashing across the face of the earth. Fortunately for us, we can keep up with these events because we have at our fingertips the fastest means of communication ever devised. We have radio. And NBC Radio, with news on the hour, keeps you alerted to world events wherever they happen, as soon as they happen. From ages primitive to present, people have wanted to keep up with events. And in our day and age, this is the sound that really gets the news around. This is Leon Pearson inviting you to keep up with the news on the hour all day, every day, over most of these NBC stations.
2: And here he is, the one, the only...
6: Well, here I am again with a chance for each of our couples to win up to $10,000. That's French. And if any of them say the secret word, they'll win an extra $100. That's English. George, who's first?
2: Oh, Groucho,
6: that's German.
2: Groucho, I'd like you to meet Nancy Anderson and Scott Edwards. So, folks, you've been pleased to meet Groucho Marx.
6: Welcome to You Bet Your Life. Say the secret word, and you'll divide an extra $100. It's a common word, something you find around the house. You little rascal, you. Nancy, I'll start with you, because you are a little rascal, aren't you? Where are you from, Nancy?
7: Well, I was born in Edgewood, Maryland, but I just lived there for a few weeks, and then I grew up in Nashville, Tennessee, and since then I've lived in Alabama and Georgia, North Carolina.
6: Nancy, I notice you have a decided northern accent. How long have you been in Southern California?
7: Well, I've been here for 3 years, but I've lost most of my accent.
6: How does the city of the Angels compare with your city of the Dodgers, I mean? Compare with your home down south. Which do you prefer?
7: Want me to tell you the truth?
6: I certainly do.
7: Well,
6: we don't have anybody...
7: Well, I much prefer the south. I don't like the traffic and the smog, and I don't like the general attitude as well either. I think about the first day I was here, I went into a grocery store, and on the wall they've got signs... Pickpockets will be prosecuted to the full extent of the law, and absolutely no checks cashed, and forging checks is a felony, and you will be arrested. And this store is protected by the Eagle Eye Detective Agency. And where I come from, they have signs that say, through these doors pass the finest people in the world, our customers.
6: Well, you must remember that we have a lot of crooks in Los Angeles.
7: That's what I mean.
6: And you're Scott Edwards?
2: Yes, I am.
6: Where are you from?
2: Partly. I'm from Springfield, Mass, originally.
6: Oh, Springfield, Mass. Somebody out there from the Klondike. Are you married?
2: No, I'm not.
6: How old are you?
2: 33.
6: And you're not married yet?
2: No.
6: Well, how is it a handsome, bright young fellow like you isn't married yet?
2: Well, I guess the right girl never came along, Groucho.
6: Oh. Well, perhaps you're doing something wrong. Just what do you do when you have a date with a pretty girl?
2: Well...
6: I mean, why don't you lie down and tell old Dr. Hackenbush all about it? It's only $30 an hour.
3: Well, actually, I have an apartment down at the beach at Malibu, and when the moon is on the water and the surf is nice, and we have a little pleasant music in the background and a little martini, it can be quite effective.
6: Well, it sounds very romantic. How do you fix your martinis?
3: Well, I mix 5 to 1.
6: You put in 5 parts gin to 1 part vermouth?
3: That's right.
6: Well, what do you need the moonlight and the music for? Now, what kind of work do you do, Scott?
3: Groucho, I'm in the technical sales department of Atomics International Division of North American Aviation.
6: Well, any job that has a title that long is usually short on pay. Actually, what do? Do you sell atomic bombs from house to house?
3: Now, we build atomic reactors for research and for power.
6: I always like to help a struggling and worthwhile young salesman. How much do they cost?
3: Well, a complete installation will go from $100,000 up to several million.
6: No, I don't mean the... Never mind the total cost. I mean, how much would it be a month?
3: Well, I don't
6: if
3: know...
6: If I can get it by the month, I'll take one. That is, if you give me trading stamps. Well, it's been a very pleasant experience talking to the North and the South simultaneously. And now let's get down to business and see how much money you can win. Now, you have selected from our list of 371 categories the foreign words and phrases. All of the following are foreign words or phrases used in everyday speech. If you miss 2 in a row, you're out. If you get 4 in a row right, you win $1,000. What is the French phrase that means out of action? Well, it's hors de combat. You should know that.
2: We have one wrong now. If you get the next one wrong, the game is over for you.
6: What does the French words mal de mer mean?
3: Seasickness.
6: Yes, I'm rather you said it rather than displayed it.
2: You have one right.
6: What is the Latin phrase that means my other self or bosom friend?
3: Alter ego.
6: That's right, alter ego.
2: Two right.
6: Now, what is the German phrase that means till we meet again?
3: Auf Wiedersehen.
6: Auf Wiedersehen is absolutely right.
2: You now have 3 right, get the next one right, and you'll have $1,000.
6: What is the French phrase that means seek the woman?
3: Cherchez la femme.
6: Cherchez la femme is right.
2: And you've got 4 in a row, so you win $1,000.
6: Now, you've won $1,000. You can keep it and quit, or else you can come back later and try to double your money. You may even get a chance at $10,000. So why don't you go over there and sit down and think about it, and thanks for being on the show.
8: Thank you.
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0: Yes, Pabst. Makes it perfect. Just as we always have ever since 1844. So next time, you make it Pabst, because Pabst makes it perfect. America's Blue Ribbon Beer from the Pabst Brewing Company, Milwaukee, Wisconsin.
1: Yes, Pabst makes it perfect.
2: Groucho, we have a couple of sisters ready to meet you now. One of them doesn't speak English. However, the other one is going to act as her interpreter. So here they are, Mrs. Ida Tondino and Mrs. Isabella Caracciolo.
3: Welcome to you. That's enough of that. Welcome to you, Betcha Life. Say the secret word and divide an extra $100. It's a common word, something you'll find around the house. Well, there you are. Ida Tondino, Isabella Caracciolo, huh? Is that right?
4: Caracciolo.
3: Groucho?
4: Caracciolo.
3: Caracciolo. That's where I keep my car in the Caracciolo.
4: Caracciolo. Caracciolo. Conosciuto in tutto il mondo.
3: You say you girls are from Germany?
4: Italiani.
3: Oh. This is Ida over here, huh?
4: Me.
3: Oh.
4: Ida.
3: You're the one that doesn't speak English, huh?
4: I speak English.
3: You speak English?
4: Yes.
3: Now ask Isabella how old she is.
4: Quanti anni tiene? Beh, questa non dovrebbe dirmela questa domanda, perché non è domanda da fare a una donna.
3: She must be 100, huh? How old does she say she is?
4: 47.
3: She's at 47, huh?
4: Yeah.
3: How much did she lose in the translation? you're married, huh?
4: Yeah.
3: How long have you been married?
4: 35 years.
3: That's a very romantic
4: Mr.
3: to be
4: America,
3: married.
4: Yeah.
3: Yes,
4: yeah.
3: 35 years. You must be a fine fellow, huh?
4: Yeah.
3: What was there about him that made you fall in love with him, do you remember?
4: Nothing.
3: Well, at least you didn't hate him when you met him, did you? Now, Ida, you must have a lot on the ball to be able to hang on to your husband for 35 years.
4: Yeah.
3: Are you a good cook?
4: Cook, look at me. I'm a cook. See, I'm a cook spaghetti, lasagna, ravioli, pizza, chicken nuggets, everything you want, I cook for you.
3: Can you make a garaccio?
4: Garaccio, no, it's just a name.
3: Now, while you're cooking, what does your husband do?
4: My husband was in the garage. Have a permit.
3: He's in the garage, you mean?
4: Garage.
3: He's in the garage?
4: Garage. He have a permit to make wine. I call the people, he have nice time for the friend and drink wine.
3: He's in the garage making wine?
4: Yeah.
3: Doesn't he know prohibition is over? Why don't next time you see him, if you ever do, you know, if he ever comes out of there, tell him he can get it legally now. Isabella, what does your husband do for a living?
4: Dice, e tu che faccio per vivere? È sarto? Tell her.
3: He's a what?
4: Tell her.
3: No, you tell her. I don't care. What do you mean?
4: Just tell her. You make a suit for men.
3: He's a teller and he makes a...
4: Suit for men, that's it.
3: He's a tailor, huh?
4: Teller, yeah.
3: He's a tailor and he works in a bank?
4: No.
3: What does he do? Does he make suits with checks in them?
4: Suit for men. For you or for somebody else?
3: He makes
4: men.
3: A suit?
4: Suit.
3: Oh.
4: He's a cutter.
3: He's a cutter?
4: Yeah.
3: No. Ida, I'm curious about you.
4: Yeah,
3: How did you two find your way to the show here tonight?
4: Oh.
3: Did you have somebody else with you?
4: Oh, my brother. I think it's in your end over here someplace.
3: Your brother?
4: My brother, Raymond.
3: Could we get Ida's brother to stand up?
4: Raymond?
3: Yeah. Raymond, come up here. Hey, Raymond. How do you do?
5: That's me.
3: You know your sisters?
5: Yes, sir.
3: No. Now, what is your last name? Raymond what?
5: Cavallari. Raymond Cavallari.
3: Cavallari, eh?
4: Ma capito adesso.
3: Yeah, you. Raymond, is there anything I should know about Ida and Isabel or that they haven't revealed yet? Or do you think we've covered all the bases?
5: You covered about everything except that my... singing sister here has a little serenade for
6: just
5: you. They want
6: to
5: serenade you or something.
6: Oh.
5: She brought along a guitar, and I think...
6: Will you play Italian, would like to... Spanish?
4: Yes.
6: Where is the guitar?
4: A little bit.
6: Ida, get your guitar and let's hear you sing. Sing anything you want, providing it isn't in English.
4: Yes.
6: Ida, you sing?
4: You want to sing Solomio?
6: You sing anything you want.
4: Anything you want. Yeah. Solomio.

0: Ida, Isabel, Raymond was charming.
1: Thank you.
0: And if you're smart,
1: thank
0: you'll do something with a guitar.
1: Yeah.
0: Smash it into 1,000 pieces. That's real good. I like it. How you like my singing?
1: Good.
0: Yeah, it's a good, huh?
1: Good,
0: well, let's
1: good.
0: Hope you can win some money in the quiz. I doubt it, but let's see. Raymond, this is an unusual thing. We rarely do this, but we're going to let you help them because they've only been in this country 35 years. 37 years. Pardon me. Yeah. Now, you selected mythology. George, you help him too, eh? You go. Yeah.
2: Oh, boy. Aren't you taking on a subject?
0: No, they like that.
2: Oh.
0: All right, you ready? What handsome youth fell in love with his own reflection in the water?
3: Quale bel giovane è caduto in si è innamorato della sua riflessione nell'acqua?
1: Narciso.
0: Narcissus, that's right. Yeah. How do you say it?
1: Narciso.
0: Narciso. Yes, yeah. That's pretty good. I thought that was an Italian cheese.
2: You now have
1: cheese.
2: You
1: cheese.
2: Have one right now.
1: One right.
0: All right. Who carved a marble statue of a maiden and then fell in love with her?
3: Chi ha scolpito l'immagine di una ragazza e poi è caduto in amore con lui?
1: Pigmalioni.
0: Hey, these kids are no
2: good. Yeah. You now have two right.
0: They don't need any help. He does. Who in mythology held up the heavens on his shoulders?
3: Chi nella mitologia ha mantenuto il cielo sulle spalle?
1: Atlante. Atlante.
0: Atlas. Atlas, that's Atlas. Right.
2: You now have three right.
0: Who attached his wings with wax, flew too near the sun, and dropped into the sea?
3: Chi è stato che messo le ali
1: di cera e... Vedalo, al figlio Icaro.
0: Yes, that's right. Icarus. Oh, I thought these were such lameos. You know, I think this whole accent and dialect was a big fake, the whole thing. They were probably born in Boston or on Harvard College. Now, you've won $1,000, and you can keep it and quit, or else you can come back later and try to double your money. You may even get a chance at $10,000. So go over and sit down and think about it. No matter what you decide to do, we were delighted having you on the show. You were a wonderful trio.
4: We'll find out if any of our contestants will try for $10,000 in just a moment.
5: This is William Holden, and I'd like to ask you a question. 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Medical investigators are working continuously on these and other diseases of the heart and the blood vessels. 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
6: Well, here's a story on the big question. Mrs. Tondino and Mrs. Caracciolo have decided to keep their $1,000. They're not going to try for the big money. But Nancy Anderson and Scott Edwards have a different decision, and here they are to tell you all about it.
0: Now, you won $1,000. Now, if you decide to try for the $10,000 and you fail, you wind up with a total of $500. Now, what are you going to do?
7: We're going to try.
8: Both of us.
0: Now, get together and pick a number from 1 to 10, and then after you pick the number, spin the wheel.
8: I pick a number.
0: And
8: Remember, if any number besides the one you pick comes up, the question is worth $2,000. If your number comes up, the question is worth $10,000. What number have you chosen?
7: We're going to try 3.
8: Well, give it a turn.

No, you said three and it came ten, so this question is worth $2,000. You ready? I doubt if there's anyone alive who hasn't heard of Grace Kelly's marriage to Prince Rainier. For $2,000, can you tell me Grace's new last name?

0: What is the answer you two have decided
1: upon? Can you think of anything better? I think, I don't know whether I can pronounce it or not, but it's Finaco or whatever the name of the kingdom is, isn't it?
0: No, I'm sorry. It's Grimaldi. G-R-I-M-A-L-D-I. So I'm sorry you missed it, but you wound up with $500. That isn't too bad. Congratulations, and that'll buy you a lot of martinis.
2: 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Directed by Robert Dwan and Bernie Smith. Music by Jack Meekin. This is George Fenneman reminding you to tune in again next week, same time, same station, to hear the one, the only Groucho. And see Groucho every Thursday evening on NBC television. 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

0: I came across Mr. Kipley in the meadow by the church. 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He offered me an apple pie. An artist needs inspiration, he explained. Golden shortcrust pastry, delicious apple filling, and just the right amount of sugar sprinkled on top. But then, when it comes to the little details, Mr. Kipley does have an exceedingly good eye.
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0: I came across Mr. Kipley in the meadow by the church. If I've painted that spire once, he said, I've painted it a dozen times. He offered me an apple pie. An artist needs inspiration, he explained. Golden shortcrust pastry, delicious apple filling, and just the right amount of sugar sprinkled on top. But then, when it comes to the little details, Mr. Kipley does have an exceedingly good eye.
2: Ian, do you know something? 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
3: All right.
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2: I mean, they look the same, don't they?
3: Might look the same, but they don't taste the same.
2: You can't tell the difference.
3: Well, I can. The cheap one's yours.
4: Bird's-eye. Somehow other beef burgers just don't taste the same.
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0: The Adventures of the Saint, starring Vincent Price. 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The Robin Hood of modern crime now comes transcribed to radio, starring Hollywood's brilliant and talented actor Vincent Price as the Saint.
1: Snow sports. Who likes it? Ski trains? I'd rather have an old-fashioned. Mountains, I should have stood.
2: Hello.
1: On the other hand, perhaps not. Hello.
2: The seat next to you isn't taken.
1: I admire intelligent women. Sit down.
2: All right. But I'm not intelligent.
1: Oh, you're being modest.
2: I am not.
1: Oh, I'm sorry. You are beautiful, though.
2: I bet you say that to all the beautiful girls you meet. Do you like to ski?
1: No.
2: Then why are you on the ski train?
1: Because of the telegram you sent me.
2: Then you are Simon Templar. I kind of thought you looked like one.
1: Thank you. Your telegram sounded desperate. What do you want me to do?
2: A very small favor.
1: Yes?
2: I'd like you to be my husband.
1: What?
2: Are you married?
1: No, but I...
2: Well, then nobody will mind if you're my husband for a while.
1: Nobody will mind. Look, Peggy...
2: I said only for a while. None of my husbands was ever able to say I outstayed my welcome.
1: None of your... Peggy, how many husbands have you had?
2: I have a terrible memory. I do remember a Smith and a Jones, though. Of course, they're easy names.
1: Yeah. Look, may I ask you why you want me to be your husband?
2: So nobody will murder me. Go. You see, if Charlie thinks I'm married to the Saint, he'll think twice before beating my brains out, which would be the neatest trick of the year, he said, on account of I don't have any brains. I'm quoting Charlie.
1: Who is Charlie?
2: He's in the car up ahead. The blonde.
1: Oh, he's a friend of yours?
2: Oh, no, he used to be my last husband. I mean, he was my husband last.
1: I think I understand. And why should he want to kill you?
2: Alimony.
1: Did you get from him? Oh, it doesn't seem much of a motive.
2: It's a lot of alimony. Also, he doesn't like my following him around.
1: You follow him around? Why?
2: To make sure Vicky doesn't kill him.
1: Vicky?
2: That's the blonde. She married Charlie after me.
1: And she wants to kill him.
2: Well, who wouldn't? Besides, she doesn't even like him, but she's crazy about money. And if she kills him, she'll get all the money. And I won't get any alimony. So, I know a girl isn't supposed to be forward and ask a man to be her husband. Anyway, not the first time they meet. After all, this is a matter of a life and death. So?
1: So?
2: Simon, will you be mine?

0: is Snow Valley. Out we go.
1: Oh, Simon, look. All the taxicabs are sleighs.
0: So they are.
2: Climb right in, folks.
0: Oh, thank you. Come on, lady.
1: Thank you.
2: Where to?
0: We're going to...
1: The Snowtop Hotel.
2: Snowtop Hotel. Gee-up.

0: Yeah, it's a nice lobby. I'd better go register and... Register? Look, Peggy, let's pretend we're not married. I mean, let's not pretend we're married to the hotel clerk.
1: I'd never marry a hotel clerk.
0: Peggy, I didn't mean... never mind.
1: Charlie and Vicky must have gone upstairs already. You think they were on a honeymoon?
0: Don't finish that sentence. I'm going to register. I'll get separate rooms for us.
1: Oh, but Simon, is that friendly?
0: It's practical. Excuse me, Peggy.
2: Oh, my gorgeous!
1: Sergey!
2: At last you're coming to me.
1: What are you doing here?
2: Oh, sculpting like anything. Even snowmen I'm sculpting, but for right now I'm making a bust, Vicky.
1: From what anybody can see of Vicky, you'll be busy all winter, Sergey. But
2: I'm having now the studio in the woods. You wishing I make you a bust also?
1: I'm going to be too busy to be sculptured. Was it sculpt?
2: Oh, Peggy, don't say that. All my life I'm dying for you.
1: You look fine.
2: Pagliacci.
1: Huh?
2: Really, Pagliacci? You know, laughing clown, laughing, that's all.
1: Oh, well, I'll think about it.
2: What's to think, Peggy? It's necessary to live.
1: Look, Sergey, I'm married again.
2: Ah.
1: No, his name is Simon.
2: I don't mind the husbands.
1: The husbands might be minding you.
2: Oh, mine beautiful. What I'm doing with mine chisel is not the business of any...
1: Charlie doesn't mind your sculpting? Making a bust of Vicky?
2: No. She's not so beautiful like you. Also, I'm not admiring this Charlie.
3: Oh, Vicky!
1: Vicky's calling you.
2: I go, but mine heart stays with you.
1: You better not leave it here. Somebody might step on it. Oh...
0: Peggy, who on earth was that?
1: Oh, that was Sergey Popov, son.
0: I don't believe it.
1: Well, it happens in Bulgaria all the time. That's where he comes from. He's got a studio out in the woods, and he's making a bust of Vicky. He tries to do that with all of Charlie's wives.
0: I never heard of him before.
1: Oh, you must have. He's a very famous chiseler.
0: Hmm. Peggy, I've got us a couple of rooms. Yours is 218. We can pretend we're married for your husband's former benefit. The clerk will show you up to your room in a minute.
1: What are you going to do?
0: I'm going to find the bar and drink myself to death.
4: $216, $217. Here we are, $218.
1: Thanks, Mr. Clerk. Which room do the Thompsons have?
4: Room right next to yours, ma'am. If you need anything.
1: Thank you.
4: You're very welcome.
1: Coming, Simon. Simon, where are you? Hiding behind the door?
4: Peggy. Peggy. Huh. Peggy, what are you doing on the floor?
1: There was an earthquake. And the hotel fell down and hit me on the head, and I'm dead.
0: Oh, come on. Now, let me help you up. I'll put you on the couch. There.
1: And now you can go right back and get my head. You left it on the floor.
0: And your head's where it belongs. Seems to be a little too much of it, though.
1: That's where the hotel hit me.
0: Oh, but this isn't the earthquake season. What happened?
1: Well, somebody knocked at the door just after I got here.
0: That would be about an hour ago. Go on.
1: I stuck my head out and boom.
0: Who boomed you?
1: I didn't see him. Do you want to boom him back?
0: I might enjoy it, but... Peggy, do you have anything worth stealing?
1: Simon, you can believe me. Who steals my purse steals trash.
0: Hmm. Besides, your purse wasn't stolen. It's right here on the table. Strange.
1: I'm hungry, Simon. I think getting hit on the head's good for my appetite.
0: Well, it may not be good for your head, especially if the next time you get hit a little harder. How does your head feel now?
1: Like it's beginning to belong to me.
0: Eat some more steak.
1: Simon, are you trying to fatten me up?
0: Of course not.
1: Because Popov, he's a sculptor, you know.
0: Yeah.
1: Well, he's crazy about my figure.
0: Yeah, so am I.
1: And he isn't even married to me.
0: Look, neither am I.
1: But you don't have to shout. Even though I did throw myself at your head, it doesn't mean I have to have a figure like a flower sack.
0: I didn't say...
2: Good evening.
1: Good evening. Simon, this is Sergey.
0: Papa.
2: No, no, I stay here.
0: That's a joke, and that's debatable, but...
2: Oh, my beautiful, this one sounds like, a husband.
1: Well, yes, he's my husband. His name is Simon.
0: He's her husband.
2: No, don't apologize. Also, it's not necessary standing up.
0: I'm being courteous, and I'm not inviting you to sit down.
2: This is a way to treat great sculpture like myself? I, who are the Michelangelo of right now?
0: There's one thing you unquestionably have in common with Michelangelo.
2: My genius?
0: Your fingernails, they're dirty.
2: I am insulted. Also, I see Vicky's coming in.
0: Vicky? Oh, Vicky, yes, so she is. Where's her husband?
2: He doesn't come in with.
0: Oh, why not?
2: Who cares? Maybe perhaps he's suffering from dyslepsic.
0: I should dearly love to see a man suffering from dyslepsic.
2: Something he eat, no doubt, you know. Oh, Vicky, she's coming here.
0: Yes, I've been noticing. Well, that is...
1: Oh, Sergey, Sergey, my love, we've been waiting long. Yeah. And who is this lovely man? These lovely people you're with.
2: Well, she is Peggy, and he's her husband.
0: How do you do? My name is Templer.
1: I'm Vicky Thompson. Yeah.
3: You've lost something, haven't you, darling?
1: Oh, have I?
3: Your husband.
1: Well, what are you... I've seen you someplace before.
3: Uh-huh.
1: Where?
3: In Charlie's photograph album.
1: You're not...
3: I am, darling. Charlie's former wife. And I know all about the long winter evenings when Charlie shows his photograph album to his wife.
1: Sergey,
2: yeah?
1: I don't think we'd better bother these nice people any longer. Let's go have our dinner.
2: But we should...
1: Have you seen Charlie?
2: No.
1: I see. Well, come along, Sergey.
2: Confidential. I do not understand him, Vicky.
0: Oh, why not?
2: She's worrying about her husband. Ridiculous. I'm seeing you sooner, huh?
0: Not if I'm seeing you sooner.
2: Oh.
3: Simon. Did you notice Vicky?
0: Yes, I did.
3: She does that to people. Mm. But what I meant was she turned pale as soon as I mentioned Charlie to her.
0: So she did. Which reminds me, where is Charlie?
3: Oh, it's so pretty out here.
0: A very high-type snow.
3: Of course, none of my former husbands ever took me for a walk on our honeymoon. But I don't mind.
0: Good. It's funny Charlie didn't show up all through dinner.
3: Simon?
0: Yeah?
3: Would you mind not discussing other people? Let's discuss us.
0: Well, hey. Huh? What happened to that snowman?
3: Snowman? Oh, he must have melted.
0: He was right there on the side of the road. He didn't melt, Peggy, because it gets colder, not warmer in the nighttime.
3: I wouldn't say that.
0: Peggy, be still. Look, the snow is completely flat where the snowman was, and sleigh marks right next to the spot.
3: I'm cold, Simon.
0: I wonder.
3: Why are you more interested in that snowman than you are in me?
0: I thought he had a kind face. Come on, Peggy, let's go back to the hotel and get warm.
3: I'm going right to my room.
0: I'll take you up.
3: Oh, Simon.
0: I want to make sure nobody hits you on the head again.
3: Oh.
0: Yes, but before I do, you know, I'm a little worried about Charlie. Perhaps... clerk?
5: Yes, sir?
0: Have you seen Mr. Thompson around?
5: Mr. Thompson? Mm. Oh, yes. Oh, no.
0: Oh, yes, oh, no, what?
5: Well, I was merely remarking that I know who Mr. Thompson is, and I have not seen him around. As a matter of fact, Mrs. Thompson was asking about him, too.
0: Oh, I see. Thank you.
3: What is?
0: The things seem to be disappearing around here. The snowman, Charlie Thompson. Peggy, we're not going upstairs. We're going out again to look for...
3: Charlie?
0: No. The snowman.
3: Simon, any resemblance between me and an Eskimo is no coincidence. It's a lie. I'm freezing. We've been all over town looking for that darn thing.
0: There's only a little more ground to cover. We've worked our way around to the back of the hotel.
3: I know, but Simon, finding a snowman in the middle of all this snow, it's like looking for a needle in a haystack.
0: The difficulty of that has always been overrated. There's an easy way of finding a needle in a haystack.
3: How?
0: You just sit down on the haystack.
3: That's the end. What? Hear what I just said, Simon? It was a joke.
0: Yeah, let's keep the conversation on a higher level.
3: Simon.
0: What?
3: Straight ahead, near those trees. There he is.
0: Yeah. Doesn't seem to have been damaged much. Look, he's frozen solid. We're about 100 yards from the hotel. And we should have a wood pile here, which is just what we need, some nice dry wood.
3: I need a nice hot bath. What good is wood?
0: It burns. I'm going to build a fire.
3: Oh, I appreciate your worrying about me, Simon, but it would be even warmer in the hotel.
0: I'm not building the fire for warmth. I'm building it because I want to give that snowman a hot foot.

0: Simon, that's a very pretty fire, but why do you keep staring at that snowman?
1: Hmm? Oh, I'm waiting for it to melt.
0: Now, that isn't a nice thing to do to take his work. He's begun to melt already. Oh, Simon.
1: Yeah, now we know why the snowman was moved, don't we?
0: That's Charlie. He was in the snowman. Oh, Simon, is he dead?
1: Yeah, he's very dead. Somebody beat his head in.

0: The sheriff will be over in a little while, Peggy. As soon as he gets his galoshes on.
1: I hate to think of Charlie lying out there in the snow. He was never an outdoor man.
0: Peggy, maybe you better run upstairs to your room.
1: Simon Turnbull.
0: It's just that I wanted to get over to Sergei's studio before the sheriff gets there.
1: You think Sergei killed Charlie and put him in the snowman?
0: It's possible. Charlie's death makes Vicky a very rich widow. Sergei might approve of that. I'd like to ask.
1: I'll go with you.
0: No, Peggy.
1: A wife's place is at her husband's side.
0: Yeah, but look, still we're not...
1: Another word and I'll marry you right out here in the lobby.
0: Never mind. Let's go get ourselves a sleigh.

0: This here is the studio, folks.
1: Oh. Peggy, why don't you stay out here in the sleigh?
2: You don't think all his sculptures have fiends inside them?
1: No, but he might be dangerous.
2: I'm coming with you.
0: You don't mind if I come, too? A little dark out here.
1: Oh, no, we'd love having you. Come on.
0: Okay.
2: Oh, the studio looks like a hunting yard.
1: Yeah, the prince of Graustark should be inside, but he won't be. Look, the window's 3/4 covered with snow.
0: You ain't answering too quick.
1: Uh-uh. Come, the door's open. Come on.
2: Oh, it's so dark.
1: Wait a minute. I'll find the lights.
3: What?
0: Ah!
3: Get down, Peggy.
1: The shots came from that window.
0: Hey, what's going on here?
2: Oh, Simon.
1: All right, Peggy.
0: Hey, that's my sleigh.
1: That was your sleigh.
2: Somebody, please shut the door. It's so cold.
1: All right.
0: Now, what are we going to do?
1: Now, we'll phone town.
2: There's a phone.
1: Anyone see one?
0: No, they don't have lines strung out in these woods.
1: Oh, that's fine.
2: Simon, look what I found.
1: Huh? Oh, it's a wallet. Not much help, no identification in it.
2: But Simon, it's the kind Charlie always carried, with lots and lots of money in it.
1: Yeah, perhaps, but it's empty now. It could just as well be Sergei.
2: Sergei carries a purse, Simon.
1: Oh. Now you mention it, Charlie's wallet was missing when we found it.
0: Ain't missing any more.
1: I wonder if any spare socks are going to turn up.
2: Spare socks?
1: Charlie Thompson was wearing one red sock and one green one. Somebody may have walked off with the mate to one of them. Well, come on, everybody. Let's start walking.
0: It's going to take us about a week to walk back to the hotel. Snow's kind of deep out there.
1: And Sergei may not be back for hours or months.
2: Simon, there are a couple of pairs of skis in the corner near the door.
1: Yeah. They're very decorative.
2: People go from place to place on skis.
1: Sure. People who can ski.
2: I once read a book, Simon. It said skiing is really very simple.
1: It did? Mm.
0: Don't look at me. I ain't getting on them wooden death traps.
1: All right. You stay here. We'll send for you. You mind?
0: Don't mind at all.
1: Here, Peggy, now, look, I'll help you get those skis strapped on.
2: I hope it's downhill all the way.

0: heaven. You're such a liar. You ski beautifully. You know, this is wonderful. Just like flying.
1: Yeah, so long as you stay on your feet.
0: Simon, I'm hungry.
1: Hungry? Well, when we get back to town...
0: And you know what I'd like?
1: What?
0: A salami sandwich.
1: Peggy, people get shot for jokes like that.
0: I'll take it back if you have to be
1: get
0: so
1: down,
0: mean.
1: Shots came from the clump of trees down the slope. Hey, Peggy, do you know what bad little boys do?
0: It's the time for...
1: But if we can get under the snow here and get to some rocks...
0: Of course! Make snowballs with rocks.
1: Yeah, he can't get us unless he gets a lot closer.
0: Oh, dear. I can't see what it is.
1: He's moving in. You'll have to come out into the open. Okay, I've got one ready. All right, now. He's moving out towards us. Here goes.
0: Simon, you hit him.
1: Now for the next.
0: You hit him again. Oh, Simon. Now I know I'll be sold at Bunker Hill. Gosh, I'm so glad to get back to the hotel.
2: Mr. Templer.
1: Oh, yeah?
2: The sheriff said he wanted to see you as soon as you came in. He's in the manager's office, to your left.
1: Thank you. Would you send someone out to Mr. Popoff's studio? We've left the slave driver standing there.
2: I'll take care of it, sir.
1: Thanks.
0: Simon, do you know who killed Charlie and Charlotte?
1: Well, I'm not sure, but I think it isn't going to take much longer to find out.
3: Go in.
1: Hello, Sheriff. I'm Simon Templer.
3: I know, Mr. Templer. The same. This is a great pleasure.
1: Thank you. And this is Peggy Smith, Jones, and so forth.
3: Glad to meet you. My name's Hudson. Got a statement from Mr. Thompson and the sculptor fella, Mr. Templer. I thought you might have something to add.
1: Yes, I have. It might be better if you got them in here, though, and we cleaned up the whole thing at once.
3: Oh, they're right in the next room. Hold on. Mm. Would you mind stepping in here, folks?
4: Oh, I am disgusting. Is this the way to spend the
5: I'm going to be a lawyer, maybe several lawyers.
1: Mrs. Thompson.
5: Yes?
1: When your husband arrived at the hotel, what was the first thing he did?
5: Well, he said he was going to take a shower. I left him upstairs.
1: I see. Excuse me a minute. Desk? Clerk, will you get me a sprig of holly with berries on it? I noticed a florist shop in the lobby. No, I know it isn't Christmas yet. No, it's not for a gag. It's for a noose.
4: Confidential, everybody. This Simon is crazy. For mistletoes, he is not sending.
1: I kissed a girl under a mistletoe once.
5: And?
1: No difference. Oh, come in.
2: Here you are, Mr. Templer.
1: Oh, thank you. Would you please hand me that vase on the table?
2: Sir.
1: Thank you again. It's a very nice sprig. The berries are green. Now, why?
2: Well, hello.
1: Ah, just a minute, Peggy. Look, clerk, when a man wants a sprig of holly with berries, he wants red berries. Now, you go right out and get me what I want.
2: I'm sorry about the berries being green. I guess they aren't ripe yet. I'll go right now.
1: Oh, no, excuse my boss.
0: Oh, Simon, you broke the ball.
4: He is also breaking the head of the clerk.
3: Mr. Templer, why did you...
1: I just wanted to make sure he wouldn't try playing games with his gun, Sheriff.
0: Gun?
1: Well, yes, Peggy, the one he tried to kill us with.
0: But if he was the one who... Then he must have been the one
1: who... killed Thompson. He is.
5: But why? You know, what reason would he have to kill Charlie?
1: I think he'll tell us.
4: Oh.
1: He seems to be with us again.
4: What?
1: Good evening. I hope you slept well.
4: Now listen, you.
3: You listen. Sit down.
1: Thank you, Sheriff. Charlie Thompson was killed in his shower. Then he was dressed, dragged out of the hotel, and planted inside the snowman. That's why you moved the snowman, wasn't it? So that you wouldn't have to carry the body so great a distance.
4: I never touched Charlie Thompson.
1: Yet I know you did.
3: How, Templer?
1: Thompson's corpse was wearing one red sock and one green. It meant whoever had dressed him was...
0: colorblind.
1: Yes, and the business with the holly proved that. The berries were really red, but when I told our friend here that they were green, he had to take my word for it. He couldn't tell the difference.
4: Why?
0: Why, you evil man. Simon, he must have been the one who hit me over the head in my room.
1: Mm-hmm. That's why I knew Mrs. Thompson hadn't killed her husband.
0: What do you mean?
1: Well, you wouldn't have had to hit Peggy over the head in order to get into your husband's room. And I couldn't suspect Mr. Popoff.
4: Why not? Some of my best friends are suspecting me.
1: Because you would never have left Thompson's empty wallet in your own studio. It was the clerk Peggy and I surprised planting it there. After, of course, he had taken all the money out of it. But that's why Thompson was killed, Mr. Popoff. He always carried lots and lots of money in his wallet. And Peggy supplied that information.
4: You mean this clerk, he tried to frame me so I am looking like a murderer?
1: That he did.
4: What do you like that? A man who tried to chisel on a chiseler?
0: Simon?
1: Hmm?
0: We're alone.
1: Hmm? Oh, yes. So we are.
0: Simon, did you know that some people pronounce skis cheese?
1: Well, there must be a moral in that someplace.
0: Or an immoral. Simon, we're not really married, but you could kiss me anyway. Mm. Nice, Simon?
1: Very nice.

0: You've been listening to another transcribed adventure of The Saint, the Robin Hood of modern crime. Now here's our star.
1: Ladies and gentlemen, this is Vincent Price inviting you to join us again next week at this same time for another exciting adventure of The Saint. Good night.
0: Tonight's script was written by Louis Vittes. This is NBC, the National Broadcasting Company.
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1: All parrots you speak for themselves. Ship ahoy, lubbers!
2: All aboard for the transcribed premiere production, The Cruise of the Paul Parrot, that thrilling, exciting story of the sea. In our last adventure, Johnny and Sue, with First Mate George Wainwright and old Peg Leg Dickon, hid in the secret compartment Alteste had used, and listened to a very startling conversation between Alteste and the owner of the ship Paul Parrot, Ezra Grange, in Grange's cabin. In that conversation, every bit of the mystery was cleared up. The map Ezra Grange has, and the true purpose of the cruise of the Paul Parrot, is the key to a very valuable mineral vein on a small South Sea island, and half of this map really belongs to Johnny's father. Alteste has wanted this map. That's why he has caused so much trouble. And now he threatens to reveal Grange's plot to cheat young Johnny, if Grange will not let him in as a partner. When Grange refuses, Alteste produces a gun, and at that moment, Captain Dalton, who has heard everything, demands entrance to the cabin. Grange realizes his plot has been discovered, and opens the door while Alteste plans to shoot Captain Dalton as he enters.

0: However, Wainwright hurls Dickens' wooden leg at Alteste and knocks the gun out of his hand. A great struggle ensues in which Dalton knocks out Grange. But Alteste suddenly grabs a knife, seizes Sue, and threatens to stab her if he is followed. The men all stand back at wit's end while Alteste is retreating into the secret passage back to the hold and carrying Sue with him.
1: Blow me down. Our hands are tied. We can't follow the lover into the hold. He might harm little Sue.
2: Well, I'm going to save Sue, and I'll have her free in 10 minutes.
3: Wait a minute, lad. You'll only be hurt trying to outwit Alteste, and you'll put Sue in greater danger.
2: Don't worry. I won't let Alteste see me. I'll be careful.
3: Avast, Roy. What do you suppose the lad means to do?
1: He can't do anything, George. He's just excited. He likes little Sue. You can lay to that. He's probably just gone on deck to think up some boyish plan.
4: Captain Dalton. Mr. Grange is coming, too.
3: Well, after that blow you gave him on the chin, Roy, I'm surprised he didn't stay asleep a lot longer.
5: Oh, where am I? Oh, so I'm here. Yeah, I remember.
1: You've gotten us into a pretty reef, Grange. Oh. If you hadn't tried to help that swab Alteste, your sister wouldn't be in danger now.
5: My sister? What's happened to her? Where is she? And where's Alteste?
3: Alteste grabbed her and rushed down the passageway. We couldn't follow her. He'd have used his knife.
5: You mean that scoundrel has Sue in his hands? Good Lord, we've got to get her free.
1: You should have thought of that before you hooked into Alteste's dirty game, Grange.
5: Oh, what have I done? If anything happens to Sue, it'll be... What can we do? What do you suppose he's going to do to her?
3: My guess is that he'll camp in the hold and keep Sue as a protection. He'll probably be wanting us to set him a sea in a boat with some provisions. And not until then will he free the girl.
1: That's my guess too, George. We'll have to go down in the hold with a white flag and offer him protection until he hands Sue over to us.
4: Pardon me, sirs, but he can't stay there below forever, or he'd starve.
3: Not much chance of that, Dickon. Since we know that Red Mulhooly was in this plan with him, Red must have kept him well supplied with provisions when he hid below in that secret passage. He'll still have enough to last him for some time.
5: But for heaven's sakes, give him anything he wants, anything to save Sue.
1: It seems to me, Grange, you're blooming soft-hearted all of a sudden. Up to now, nobody's life has meant much to you, and your scheming, cheating plans of getting money.
5: Oh, I know. I know. I deserve all you can say about me. I guess I deserve that blow, Captain. I realize now what a fool I've been. But nothing matters now that Sue's in trouble. She's very dear to me, and we've got to speak to Alteste and talk terms.
1: I'm glad to hear you talk like that. It brings back some of my faith in men. But you're right. We're wasting words up here. We've got to get below and talk to that Spaniard. We've got to do what he says to get Sue back. And batten down my hatch, it's a sorry thing to me to have to do what that swab says. Avast, then.
3: Come along with us, Dickon. You've been a great help to us up to now.
4: Hold on just a second till I lash on me peg leg, sir. It's still lying where it fell when you heaved it at Alteste.
1: Go ahead, Dickon. We'll go in advance.
3: We'll head right for the hold. Down here along the companionway.
5: Nothing can happen to Sue. We can't let it happen.
1: I know, Mr. Grange, that you're at your wit's end about your sister. But there's one thing I want to make clear. We know all about this cruise now, and we know all you had planned. We know the reason for every list of port, you might say. Well, you're still the owner of the ship, Pal Parrot, and you have the right to say about her. You're to say what's the purpose of the cruise and where she goes. But from now on, as captain, I'm true master of this ship. What we do aboard, how everything's run above or below deck, I'm to say that. I'm to be true master of this ship from now on. Is that understood, Mr. Grange?
5: Yes, Captain, you're right. As skipper, that's your duty. I know my place from now on.
4: Avast, sirs! I wish to be alone!
3: Come ahead, Dickon. Here's the hatch to the hold. Down we go.
4: I'd say, Captain, that you'd better let the swab know that you're here, that you've come peaceable. Or he's apt to think that you're sneaking up on him, and he might even harm his Sue.
1: You're right, Dickon.
6: Avast there, Alteste. This is Captain Dalton speaking peaceable. We're here to talk terms with you.
3: There's no answer. Do you think he's in the hold? Maybe he stayed back in the secret passageway.
5: Oh, good Lord, I hope nothing's happened to Sue.
1: It isn't likely he's in the passage. My guess is that he's hemmed himself in someplace among these empty whale oil casks.
3: Blow me down, I believe you're right, Captain. Look over to the starboard ceiling. Do you see how those casks are stacked around in a circle and very high? They were never stowed down here like that.
7: Scuttle the lover of ship! Ram him amidships!
4: Stow that, you slab-sided animal! You're in a bad enough squall as it is.
6: Ahoy there, Alteste. We're here on a peaceful mission. Will you talk terms with us?
8: Come forward to this group of casks. We have built a fortress here, so do not try any tricks.
3: He said we built a fortress, Captain. Who else does he mean by we?
4: Shiver me timbers, sir. Look, the irons there, where you had Red Mulhooly chained up.
6: They're empty.
3: So that's it. He's freed Mulhooly, and they're both back of those casks.
6: Is Mulhooly back there with you?
8: Of course, we work together. Capitan, you and Senor Grange approach the casks. The others must stand 10 paces behind you. And don't try any tricks.
3: Go ahead, Captain. We'll stand back.
1: All right. But how do we know you won't heave that knife at us?
8: You are a fool, Capitan. If I threw a knife at you, how could I harm the girl I am holding as hostage?
1: That sounds reasonable. Avast, then. We're here. Now, what do you want us to do before you return the girl unharmed?
8: You must outfit a whaleboat with a month's provisions in case we are sometime at sea. You must pile all weapons aboard the ship in the bow, and you and all the crew must stand in the stern. You yourself must lower the boat with Mulhooly and myself and the girl in it.
5: The girl? What do you mean?
8: You will also supply us with an empty cask. As soon as we have been set afloat, we lash the little lady to the casks and set her in the sea. Then you can pick her up and take her aboard.
5: Of all the outrageous plots that I ever...
8: Careful of your tongue, Senor Grange. You have nothing to gain by it.
5: Very well. We'll do whatever you say.
1: But understand this, Alteste. The girl must be returned unharmed.
8: I assure you she shall be. If you doubt about her now, you may see her. See?
1: Look. He's lifting her above the cask. She's waving.
5: Sue, are you all right?
9: I'm fine, Ezra. You and Captain Dalton mustn't worry about me. Just do whatever you think best.
5: All right, Sue. Very well, Alteste. We'll do as you say.
1: I hate to do this, you bilge scum, but our hands are tied. There's nothing we can do. We'll have the whaleboat ready in 30 minutes.
8: You are very sensible, Capitan. Much more sensible than I thought. One more condition. When we go above, Capitan, you must walk ahead of us, right before us. I do not trust your fists. You strike quickly and very well, as my companion here, Senor Mulhooly, can attest.
3: Stow that. I'll get even with him for that someday.
1: Aye, Mulhooly. I look forward to a pleasant scene when we meet again.
8: Be sure, Senor Capitan, that the whaleboat you prepare for us is equipped with canvas, properly trimmed. We shall need a sail, for we will wish to leave you in quite a hurry.
1: Blaster, you think of everything. Very well. Wainwright and Dickon, come here. You heard the conditions this swab Alteste set for us.
2: Aye, sir.
1: We'll have to comply in every detail. I'll remain here until they come out of their hiding place. Then I shall walk before them, just as they said.
3: It's bloomin' dangerous. The lubber can stab you in the back.
1: I'll have to take that chance.
4: Don't turn around, sir. Something bloomin' funny is happening to one of those casks on the top row, over where Alteste's voice was coming from.
1: What do you mean?
4: It's rocking very slowly, to and fro, and it's always moving further in.
1: Blow me down. What could that be?
3: Suffering whitefish. I know, Captain. Johnny went away from the cabin ahead of us. I lay you that he's stowed away in that cask, and he's losing his balance.
4: I think, sir, that if Johnny is in that cask, he knows what he's doing. Boil me and blubber, the cask is ready to topple over.
3: I've got to look. Avast, there it goes, falling inside their stockade.
7: What is it? How did that fall? I'll take his knife, and if you step forward or turn around to me, I'll jab it into your back.
3: Come on, rush the cask. It's our one chance.
10: Why, you little heron frightening me with a dirt. I'll show you, confident. Oh, hit me with a stick.
7: Johnny, watch out!
2: I'll show you.
1: Heave the cask aside, men.
7: Oh, Johnny.
1: You've reached the end of your rope, Mulhooly.
4: Stow me in the brandy. Look, there's Johnny beating him over the head with a piece of that cask, and Sue standing behind him with a knife.
3: And Alteste's lying on the floor, out, dead to the world. Stand aside, Mulhooly. We've got you.
10: You win. I give in. It was all his idea. I wouldn't have held a girl. What are you going to do with me?
3: What usually becomes of mutineers and murderers, Red?
10: I knew if I cast in with that snake, I'd swing in the end. I knew it.
1: Wainwright, take him away and put him back in irons. Then lash Alteste here. I think it'll be quite a few minutes before he wakes up, though.
5: Sue, thank heaven you're safe.
9: Oh, Brother Ezra, I'm so glad it's all over.
1: And a braver pair of young ones than her and the lad I've never heard of on land or sea. Johnny, you've got the courage of the best of men, and you can lay to that.
2: I had to do it, Captain.
4: It's a miracle you weren't hurt when you fell with that cask on top of Alteste.
2: Oh, I just got a couple of scratches.
1: Avast, lad, how did you ever do it?
2: Well, I just sneaked down here in the hold, behind all these casks. And those two men were so busy piling up casks to make that stockade, they never even heard me. Then, while they were talking to you, I climbed up the casks. I always was good at climbing trees back on the farm, and I knew none of the casks had lids on them. So I crawled in that one right over Alteste And watch my chance to rock it and make it fall on him.
5: You've saved my sister, lad, and helped get these blackguards.
1: Yes, Mr. Grange, and just what do you propose to do about it?
5: I've been a money-grabbing fool, Captain. I suppose it always works out this way when you try to cheat. Well, I know when I'm wrong. I bought Ezekiel Kipp's interest in that treasure map, and as outfitter of the crews, I suppose I'm rightfully entitled to half the minerals we find. But so help me, the other half goes to Johnny Robbins.
2: Mr. Grange, thank you.
9: Oh, Brother Ezra, you're a darling.
5: Now, Sue, watch out for my cravat. You're mussing me all up.
1: Mr. Grange, you've come through like a real man. We all make mistakes, and I'm proud to shake the hand of a man who admits his mistakes and makes them good.
5: Thank you, Captain.
1: And from now on, it's bend on all canvas for the island in the South Sea, which is to be our goal.
4: Low me down. This is a happy time for all of us. I've not felt so good since I caught me first whale.
7: Smooth sailing ahead. Smooth sailing from here on out.
0: And so thus ends our story of the cruise of the Paul Parrot. With Alteste and Mulhooly caught at last, with Johnny Robbins in for a large share of a great treasure, with Mr. Grange coming through like a true, honest New Englander, and with Captain Dalton in full command of his ship, all's well. For from this moment on, we know that no ship ever sailed the sea on a happier journey than this. The cruise of the Paul Parrot. Your Paul Parrot announcer is Dave Ward.
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2: 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Come on, let's visit the Great Gildersleeve and find out.
3: And as I was saying, Marjorie, every time I...
4: It's untight.
3: Don't mention it.
4: Every time you what, Uncle Mort?
3: Every time I... A button pops off my vest.
4: Oh, that's too bad.
3: Yeah, you bet. I'm on my fourth vest now.
4: Yeah, and that last sneeze broke your shoelaces.
3: Yeah? Oh, well, I've got to find some way of stopping this sneezing before I blow my brains out. Oh, I didn't do it that time.
4: Because sometimes...
3: Yeah, well, you don't have to mention it.
4: No, Uncle Mort, I really think you should see a doctor. Now, this may be something serious.
5: Sure, whatever it is, it's nothing to be sneezed at.
3: Then why am I sneezing?
4: Well, there must be something you're allergic to.
3: Yeah, I know it. I'm allergic to sneezing.
4: No, Uncle. Something else is wrong. Now, why don't you go right downtown and see Dr. DePeyster?
3: Yeah, who in the name of the Mayo brothers is Dr. DePeyster?
4: Well, I understand he's wonderful. Allergies are his specialty.
3: Oh, you mean he's an anti-sneeze man?
4: Yes. Florence Foreman told me he cured her. Found she was allergic to gasoline, so she sold her car.
3: Wasn't that a little drastic?
4: Oh, no. After she got Dr. DePeyster's bill, she had to anyway.
3: Well, I hate to blow in a lot of money on my nose, Marjorie.
6: Excuse me, Miss Marge, but I was just making up your room. And you know that little kitty of yours?
4: Ah, you mean my itty-bitty-pitty kitty?
6: Itty-bitty, all for corn's sake.
3: Yep.
4: What's he been up to now, Bertie?
6: If that sweater you made for that ensign in the Navy on account of he gave you that pussycat...
4: Don't tell me you found that.
6: Yes'm. The kitten got into knitting.
3: Oh, that's a shame, Marjorie.
6: What did he try to do? Pull the wool over his eyes?
3: Yep.
6: Yeah, and on him it don't look good.
4: Oh, dear. Did he do much damage, Bertie?
6: Just looky here. I brought the sweater in.
3: What sweater? That thing is more snarls than a cage full of tigers. Why, it's... He...
4: It's what, Unc?
3: It's, you!
4: Gee, Unc, that one made the windows rattle.
3: The windows, eh? Good, I thought it was my teeth.
4: Really, Uncle Mort, you must go downtown and see Dr. DePeyster.
3: Oh, nonsense, Marjorie. Why should I let a trivial... Well, maybe someday. Help! You! Come on, what are we waiting for? Where is that doctor? But Marjorie, I haven't sneezed once since we left home. Just my luck. When the doctor asks me how I do it, I won't be able to show him.
4: Oh, now sit down, Uncle. Relax and look at a magazine.
3: Magazine? Oh, all right. There's an article in the National Geographic for May 1916 I never did finish.
4: Uncle, you won't find that here.
3: Why not? This is a doctor's office, isn't it?
4: Yes, but this is a young doctor.
3: Makes no difference, my dear. When a boy decides on a medical career, what's the first thing he does?
4: I don't know. What?
3: He starts saving magazines. That's one of the reasons he has to be an intern so long. Just to age his National Geographic.
4: Oh, Uncle. Why do they always have the National Geographic?
3: Well, it's all about faraway places. Anybody who sits in a doctor's office would rather be someplace far away.
7: Oh, excuse me. Are you Mr. Gildersleeve?
3: Yes?
7: Well, the doctor will see you now. This way, please.
3: What's he so cheerful about? The way she chirps, she'd make Florence Nightingale sound like a mudlark.
4: Now, you go right ahead, Uncle Mort.
3: Well, all right, my dear, but I'm feeling dandy now.
7: Oh, this is Mr. Gildersleeve, Doctor.
8: How do you do, Gildersleeve? Gildersleeve. Any relation to Throckmorton P. Gildersleeve?
3: Oh, yes, that's me.
8: Oh, it is. Well, now, where'd I hear that name before?
3: I phoned you an hour ago.
8: That's where I heard it. I never forget a face. What seems to be your trouble?
3: Sneezing.
8: Oh, you're having trouble sneezing?
3: Oh, no, I'm not having trouble sneezing. I'm having trouble sneezing. For the past 4 or 5 days, that's all I've been doing.
8: Yeah, monotonous, isn't it?
3: Yes, I'm starting to get a permanent wave in my nose. Every morning, I get up and sneeze all the cornflakes out of my bowl.
8: I know what'll cure that.
3: What was that?
8: I say I know what'll cure that.
3: What?
8: Oatmeal. Yeah. Well, you better remove your clothes, please. And while you're doing that, I'll ask you a few questions.
3: Yeah.
8: Does anything you eat make your eyes water?
3: Yeah, raw onions.
8: Any food cause violent sneezing?
3: Well, black pepper does.
8: Any favorite dish that causes spots to appear on you?
3: Oh, yes, yes. I get spots from soft-boiled eggs.
8: From eggs? Where?
3: On my necktie. But really, Doctor, I wish you could see me sneeze. My eyes pop out so far, it looks like I'm going to expel the pupils.
8: That's interesting. Suppose you show me how you do it.
3: I can't. I haven't sneezed once since I left home.
8: Most interesting. Eliminates one type of allergy that's very difficult to cure.
3: What's that?
8: The auto-infectious variety, when a person's allergic to himself.
3: Oh, well, I couldn't have that. I like me.
8: Yes. Your trouble seems to be localized somewhere at home. That makes the problem much simpler.
3: Oh, of course. All I have to do is move. Well, goodbye, Doctor.
8: One second, please. We'll never find the trouble by moving away from it.
3: I don't want to find it. I just want to lose it.
8: Then we must conduct a series of tests. And I believe the best place to do that is in your home.
3: Oh.
8: Shouldn't take us long to locate the trouble. Not more than a year.
3: Yes, just a year?
8: Yes, if we're lucky. And now, let me listen to your heart, quietly.
3: Yeah, okay.
8: You must have a heart of oak. I'd better listen again. Most interesting.
3: Excuse me, Doctor, but somebody's at the door.
8: Oh, I see. What is it?
7: Time to take your pills, Doctor.
8: No, I won't. I hate pills. Go away.
3: By the way, Doctor, how much is this going to cost?
8: Oh, not much. Just $50 for each series of tests.
3: That could run up into five. Oh, my goodness, it could, couldn't it?
8: That's true. But if we don't do that, you'll probably sneeze yourself into an early grave.
3: Oh, Doctor, how soon are you coming over?
8: How about Sunday afternoon?
3: Yeah, I'll be waiting for you. Well, I better get going now.
8: Oh, no, no, Mr. Gildersleeve. Don't go out that way.
3: Why not? That's the way I came in.
8: Oh, no, you didn't. When you came in, you had your clothes on.
3: What?
8: Oh!

0: boy. Gee, we haven't any of those left. What are you going to do when we run out?
1: Oh, we can pull some more at Uncle Mort's tires. Hi, Unc.
2: Oh, hello, Leroy. Hello, Piggy.
1: What did the doctor say, Unc?
2: He said $5, please.
0: Jeepers, Leroy, what's wrong?
1: Unc suffers from the allergics.
2: Yeah.
0: Allergics? What's that?
1: Oh, something rubs his nose the wrong way. Say, Unc, look what we're building.
2: Yeah, I see. What's it supposed to be?
1: It's a treehouse for our club, the Young MacArthurs.
2: You're putting it in the wrong place, Leroy. You'll never get a MacArthur out on a limb. Where are you going to put it?
1: Well, as soon as we get it nailed together, we're going to haul it up on that oak where the branches spring. You know, prefabrication.
2: Well, that's an idea, isn't it?
0: Did you ever have a treehouse, Mr. Gillespie?
2: Well, I started to one time. I had a wonderful idea. A log house in a tree. But it didn't work out.
1: Why not, Unc?
2: Well, we only had one tree in our backyard, and by the time I'd sawed enough logs for the house, there wasn't any tree left to put it in.
1: Did you build the house anyway?
2: No, my father found out what happened, and the logs and Pop and I all wound up in the woodshed.
1: Oh, was that the time you wanted to run away and be a sailor, and he knocked the tar out of you?
2: If... No, Leroy, that was another whaling expedition.
0: Gee, Mr. Gillespie, will you help us build our clubhouse?
2: Oh, of course. I'll pitch right in. Hand me the hammer, Leroy. Thank you. I just love to drive nails. Now watch me and learn, Leroy. Excuse me. Understand now, Leroy?
1: No, I don't quite...
2: Oh, but it's so simple. What's troubling you?
1: Well, I'm wondering how you're going to get your necktie off now that you've nailed both ends to the plank.
2: If, what do you mean? If I see... Oh, it's just fine up there, Leroy. Now, nail down that little birdhouse.
1: Birdhouse? Oh, you mean our mailbox.
2: Leroy, who's going to deliver mail up in a tree 20 feet off the ground?
1: Okay, it's a birdhouse.
2: Yes.
3: Oh, Leroy!
1: Yes, buddy?
3: I'd like you to come down out of that tree. It's time for lunch. And that reminds me, Mr. Gillespie, Judge Hooker just dropped in.
2: Oh, he did he? That old goat always shows up at feeding time. Tell him to come out here. I want him to see the house we built.
3: Yes, sir. And don't you do it, Daddy Leroy.
1: I won't worry. Gee, Unc, isn't the clubhouse swell? I just finished fixing the secret trapdoor in the roof.
2: A secret trapdoor? Well, I wish I could see it. Must be very cozy inside.
1: I'll say.
2: Yeah, now you go in to lunch. And scrub your hands before you sit down at the table.
1: Okay, but gee whiz, I'll bet Tarzan never has to wash before he eats.
2: Of course not. Tarzan's in hot water all the time. Anyhow.
4: Hello, Leroy. How are you feeling, Gildersleeve? Still sneezing your brains out, or have you run out of brains?
2: No, Hooker, I haven't run out of brains. Would you like to borrow some?
4: No. Wouldn't think of taking your last one. What's the big attraction out here?
2: The attraction is that treehouse the kids built. Like to go up there and look at it?
4: No, thanks. I can see it well enough from here.
2: Yeah, they have a secret trap door and a lot of other modern improvements. Come on, let's go.
4: Now, let's quit kidding ourselves, Throckmorton. We're too old to go traipsing up the side of a tree to peek at a packing box.
2: Yeah, speak for yourself, you old fogey.
4: Fogey!
2: Okay, then you're an old fogey. Why, you even get out of breath playing checkers. Thank goodness I'm different.
4: Don't kid me, Throckmorton. If you aren't too old, you're too fat. Now forget about it. You're dizzy enough on the ground without climbing trees.
2: In that case, I guess I'll have to show you, Judge Hooker. Here, hold my coat, Grandpa, and watch a man strut his stuff.
4: Careful, Gildy. You'll get halfway up and then spread your stuff.
2: Don't worry about me, Judge. I come from a long line of tree climbers.
4: That may be so, but remember, you haven't any tail.
2: If I stand on this box, I think I can reach that limb. Yeah, just watch me, Judge.
4: Come on down from there, Gildersleeve, before you fall on that big fat neck.
2: Just a little rusty, that's all. I never knew I weighed so much.
4: You're building up to a terrible letdown, Humpty Dumpty.
2: Oh, by George, I'm going to make it. And nobody's more surprised than I am.
4: Well, you made it, but you never get down again.
2: Say, you ought to be up here, Judge. There's a beautiful view from here.
4: There is?
2: Uh-huh. On a clear day, I can see into every second-story window in the block.
4: What are you walking around on the roof for? The door isn't up there.
2: I think it is. Leroy said something about a secret trap door somewhere. Oh!
4: Gildersleeve, what happened?
2: I found the trap door.
4: You better stop fooling around and come down. That's pretty dangerous.
2: If you may be right. I better... Uh-oh.
4: What's wrong now?
2: But I got in here. I should be able to get out.
4: Dimmersley, what's the trouble?
2: I can't squeeze out of this door.
4: But you just got in.
2: Yeah, but I came in fast, and I'm stuck fast, too. Yeah, this is going to be one of my bad days.
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0: And now let's return to the great Gildersleeve, whom we left stranded in a house in a tree in the backyard. As we find Uncle Mort again, he's still there, while below, Judge Hooker tries to comfort him with songs.
1: Rock-a-bye, Gildy, in the treetop.
2: I'll kill that Hooker.
1: When the wind blows, hang on or you drop.
2: Yeah, I'll drop on you.
1: When the bow bends, it surely will break, and Gildy will hit just like an earthquake.
3: Hooker, stop that infernal nursery rhyme.
1: Oh, you want something more modern, huh? All right, Gildy, I'll give you the number one song on the hit parade.
2: Yo.
1: Don't sit up in the apple tree with anyone else but me. Anyone else but me.
2: Yes.
1: Anyone else but me.
3: No, no, no! Do something. Get me out of here. This is a terrible predicament.
1: Yes, isn't it?
3: You just wait, Judge Hooker. I'm going to break every bone in your head. Now, get me out of here.
4: Where's Uncle Mort, Judge?
1: Uncle decided to visit your treehouse, Leroy. See him? He became so absorbed in it, he can't tear himself away.
2: Yeah.
4: Oh, yeah, now I can see him. His head's sticking out of the secret trap door. Oh, I'm having a liking up there.
3: I'd like it a lot better up here if I were down there.
4: Gee, is anything wrong?
3: Oh, no, nothing at all, Leroy. Except that I'm wearing your secret trap door as a girdle. I'm stuck up here fast. You got to do something.
4: Keepers, sis, Uncle Mort is up a tree. Look. Why, Uncle Mort!
5: Yeah, hello, Marjorie.
4: What are you doing up there?
1: I think he's looking for a bird's nest. He's been acting as if he's a little cuckoo.
3: Don't you egg me on, Hooker. Marjorie, I came up here to inspect Leroy's little shanty, but now I'm stuck. And frankly, I'm beginning to get bored with lodging here.
6: Excuse me, folks, but where's Miss Gilfrey?
3: Yeah, I'm right here, Bertie.
6: Well, where's that horse coming from? He can't be in the top of the tree. His trunk's bigger than the tree.
3: I'm upstairs in the tree, Bertie. What is it?
6: Oh, there's a doctor. Do like that the son's old tree. He says he's got an appointment.
3: Oh, great jumping jeeps. The sneeze doctor. I forgot all about him.
4: Gee, Uncle, I don't think there's room enough for both of you up there.
3: Of course not, Leroy. And I won't have anyone see me in this ridiculous, undignified position. Bertie, tell him to come back later in the afternoon. Tell him I'm at a board meeting.
4: Uncle, that wouldn't be telling the truth.
3: Oh, yes, it would, my dear. Wherever I turn, I'm meeting a board.
6: Well, I'll go tell him.
3: And Bertie, after he leaves, bring me something to eat.
6: Yes, sir.
3: Slice up some of that tongue and make three or four sandwiches, huh? Yes. It's way past my lunchtime, and I feel as hollow as Judge Hooker's head.
1: That's right, Gildersleeve. Go ahead and stuff yourself. Then you'll never be able to get out of that box.
3: Oh, my goodness. I never thought of that. Just two tongue sandwiches, Bertie.
6: Okay. But how am I going to serve them? All fashion?
3: Yeah.
4: Gee, Uncle, why don't you let the doctor come back here? I bet he can get you out.
3: Leroy, I don't need an allergy specialist. I need a tree surgeon.
4: Well, he can put you on a reducing diet.
1: Sorry, Leroy, but that wouldn't work. No matter how much your uncle reduced, he'd still be living on the fat of the land.
3: Hooker, why don't you go home?
1: All right. I can take a hint. I just hope you're stuck up there until your north side is covered with moss. Goodbye.
4: Oh, Uncle Mort, I'm sorry this happened. Now that he's gone, don't you feel sort of empty inside?
3: I'll say I do. Where's Bertie with those tongue sandwiches? Oh, Bertie!
6: Here I come, Mr. Gilfrey. I had some trouble with the cat. And that doctor man said he'll be back later, and he's still charging me for this visit.
3: Well, never mind that now. What about my lunch? Didn't you bring me those sandwiches?
6: No, sir. I'm awful sorry about that, but I can't.
3: You can't? Why not?
6: Because the cat got your tongue.
3: No, Piggy, don't pull. You're just taking the back right out of my shirt. It's no use, boys. Oh, why did you ever build this thing so solidly?
7: Jeepers, you told us to, Mr. Gildersleeve.
3: You're trapped by my own words. You better climb down now, boys, and try to borrow a ladder and an axe someplace.
7: Okay, Uncle.
3: And remember, I don't want anyone in the neighborhood to know about this. I'd be the butt of too many jokes.
7: You coming, Leroy?
3: Scramble down now. I can see the girl next door in her room. I don't want to attract any attention.
4: Well, we'll be right back, Uncle.
3: Yeah, okay.
8: Hello,
3: Dottie. How are you today?
8: Oh, perfectly fine, except for a blister. I picked up a tennis that's been annoying me ever since. Isn't it terrible?
3: Heel?
8: I'll say he is. He followed me all the way home. Say, how did you ever manage to get up so high? Is that a steam cabinet you're sitting in? What are you doing up in the tree?
3: Who, me? Oh, nothing. I'm just doing an important air raid defense job.
8: You don't say. because, you know, I always keep my mouth closed, and everything I hear goes right in one ear and out the other. And, gee, I wonder why that is.
3: Well, what's there in between to stop it?
8: Oh, well, then you'll tell me, huh? What is it? What is it? Huh?
3: Well, if you must know, I'm up here spotting airplanes.
8: Spotting airplanes? Oh, how fascinating. Gee, I wish I could help you, only I wouldn't know what color to spot them.
3: Ew. No, I don't suppose you would. If, shh. Hey, what's that noise?
8: Oh, my goodness. There's a fire somewhere.
3: Huh?
8: Oh, I simply must go because I just love to curl up in front of a good fire. Well, goodbye, Mr. Gildersleeve. I hope you polka dot a lot of flames.
3: Polka dot it. Just my luck to have a nice, exciting fire somewhere, and I can't go. Is that you down there, Leroy?
4: Yes, sir.
3: Where's the fire?
4: There isn't any, Elmore. You told me to borrow a ladder and a match, but not to tell the neighbors, so I just called the fire department.
3: No. Great jumping jeeps. Why did you do that? Oh, I won't have it. Look at all those people. Send them away. And tell them to stop coming.
4: But jeepers, Uncle Roy.
9: Hello, kid. Is that him up there?
4: Yeah, chief, but he says that he don't want to...
9: Bring a 30-footer, boys.
3: Go away. Take those fire wagons out of our alley. Keep that crowd out of our yard.
9: Oh, a little violent, huh? Now take it easy, Tubby. We'll get you down.
3: I don't want to come down. I like it up here.
9: What is this guy, a squirrel?
4: Don't worry, Uncle Mort. They'll chop you out in no time.
3: Keep those hatchet men away from me. I'm very comfortable up here, and I won't come down till I'm good and ready.
9: As nutty as a fruitcake.
10: He's jerky, that's all.
9: Probably thinks he's General Doolittle.
3: Why don't you brave fire ladder just go back to your checker game?
9: Now, see here, Fatso. We were called to take you down from there.
3: Who called you? Did I call you?
9: No, but somebody...
3: You're paid for putting out fires, not for coming around annoying innocent people who are enjoying a nice rest up a tree.
9: But we're supposed to take
3: you... Oh, wasting the taxpayers' money, eh? Now, you get out of here before I pick up my phone and report this to the mayor.
9: Come on, boys. Put that ladder back in the truck. Quinn, take this axe back. Let's get out of here before I turn a hose on that big fat bolt alarm.
3: The idea. I guess I told him a thing or two.
4: But gee, Uncle Mort, those guys could have gotten you out of there in a minute. Don't you want to come down?
3: No, Leroy. I couldn't come down that ladder in front of that crowd.
4: Why not?
3: Because there are a lot of nails up here, and I've torn a square foot out of the seat of my pants. I cut down a tree once, and it takes days, Bertie.
7: Say, Mr. Gildersleeve, I'll bet you could get through if you got a can of grease and gave yourself a good lube job.
3: Thanks for the suggestion, Piggy, but I'll save that one till everything else fails.
8: Uncle Mort, here comes Dr. DePicer.
3: Oh, I've forgotten all about him. Say, I just realized something. I haven't sneezed since I came up here, Marjorie. He'll probably want me to stay here the rest of my life.
11: Is Mr. Gildersleeve back yet?
3: Oh, yes, I'm up here, Doctor.
11: Where? Oh, there you are. Well, come down now. We'll get started with those tests.
3: Come down, eh? I'm afraid I'll have to stay up here a while.
11: Oh, now, Mr. Gildersleeve, you should have more confidence in your doctor. You mustn't run away, you know.
3: I'm not going to run away, but why don't you? Run away and come back some other day.
11: That's a rather peculiar reaction. I'll have to write the medical journal about this.
8: Really, Doctor, you don't understand.
3: Oh, hey, keep away. Cut that out.
4: What's wrong, Mr. Gildersleeve?
3: Woodpeckers are trying to build a nest in my hair.
4: Poor Uncle Mort.
11: Yeah, what's the matter? Is he allergic to woodpeckers?
4: I am. Here's a policeman to see you.
3: A policeman? What does he want?
11: There have been a lot of complaints from this neighborhood about a peeping Tom.
3: A peeping Tom. Oh, help! Get him off! You! Now the woodpeckers are dying, bothering you. Hurry up,

0: Get away from me, bird. 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
1: How's the sawing going, Uncle?
0: Sawing? Not so good. I'm getting too much attention from my little feathered friends.
1: I've got an idea how we can scare off the birds. I'll be right back.
0: All right.
2: Excuse me, Mr. Gilsey, but do you expect to be down for dinner?
0: I hope so, Bertie.
2: So do I, because I can't see how I'm going to serve your soup up there.
0: Oh, well, that'd be simple. I could drink it through a straw.
1: What, oxtail soup?
0: Yes, oxtail.
1: Here, kitty. Nice, kitty. Come on now. Hey, Uncle, look what I've got to drive the birds off.
0: Oh, Marjorie's cat. Good. Send him right up here, Leroy. I'm afraid some bird's going to lay an egg on me any minute.
1: Go ahead up to Uncle Mort, kitty. Attaboy. Yes. Keep him going. That's it.
0: Yeah, here. Kitty. Ah, oh, yes. Come on. Stay right up here near your Uncle Mort. Isn't he cute? It, Leroy, that was certainly a bright eye. I
3: you.
1: Goodbye.
0: You're welcome, Bertie. You. Say, I didn't sneeze once since I came up here until that cat.
1: What is it, Uncle
0: Mort? I just found out what I'm allergic to, Marjorie. It's that cat of yours. Oh, well, this saves me a lot of doctor bills and time and trouble. Why, I'm so happy. No, don't call him, Leroy. It looks like I'm going to sneeze my way out of here. Hey, come here, nice kitty. I can't hear you, Leroy. On account of.

0: Where am I?
1: You're in the middle of our victory garden, Unc. Right between the mashed potatoes and the split peas.
0: Yep.

ladies and gentlemen, it's just 6 months since Pearl Harbor. Since then, this nation has leaped to arms with one idea in our minds and hearts: victory. This summer, there'll be no slackening, no rest. The leading NBC shows are joining our government in bringing you the Victory Parade, a series of Sunday afternoon shows heard all through the summer in the Jack Benny time. We urge you to listen. Good night, ladies and gentlemen.

0: original music heard on this program was composed and conducted by William Randolph. This is Jim Bannon speaking for the Kraft Cheese Company and inviting you to tune in again next week at the same time for the further adventures of the Great Gildersleeve.
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0: honeys.
1: Yes, boys and girls, it's Comic Weekly time. And here I come right into your house to bring a little fun and happiness. Right out of the pages of Puck the Comic Weekly, straight into your living room, your friend, the Comic Weekly Man, the jolly Comic Weekly Man. Hello, hello,
2: hello. Hello, hello,
1: hello. Well, little Miss Honey, how are you today?
2: Oh, I'm just fine, thank you. How are you?
1: Oh, I'm just fine, too.
2: You know something interesting?
1: I'm not sure that I do.
2: Well, I do. We have a little canary at our house, and I stuck my finger in the cage, and the canary bit me.
1: It did?
2: Yes. Can you imagine a little teeny-weeny canary biting a big, great, big person like me?
1: That is amazing. But I know something else that's kind of strange, too.
2: What?
1: Well, today, on the page which has Believe It or Not by Ripley, there's an interesting fact.
2: About a canary?
1: No, it's about a swallow and a butterfly.
2: Tell me about it.
1: Well, a man named David Thompson says he saw a butterfly that chased a swallow away.
2: You mean a little butterfly with its little spin little legs and soft wings chased away a real live swallow?
1: Yes. And you know, a swallow is a much larger bird than a canary. And it's a much, much bigger thing than a butterfly.
2: Yes, I'm really surprised at that.
1: I thought you would be. Well, you look at Believe It or Not by Ripley and see it for yourself.
2: I always look. I like Believe It or Not by Ripley. He tells very interesting things.
1: Yes, he does, doesn't he?
2: And there's lots more interesting things I'd like to find out about in the funny.
1: Puck the Comic Weekly?
2: Yes.
1: Very well, I'll read them in just a moment. But before I do, let's listen to this nice man. Now, here we go with Puck the Comic Weekly. And on the first page, under Bringing Up Father, Beetle Bailey.
2: Magic words for the music, please.
1: Very well, my lady. Toot me a toot and tweet me a tweedle. Squeeze out music for Bailey the Beetle. It's a rainy day at the army post where Beetle finds most of his troubles. Beetle and a squad of men are busy cleaning up the grounds in a steady downpour of rain. Beetle's sergeant exclaims,
3: "Oh, what a headache. Hey, Beetle, run over to the dispensary and get me an aspirin."
4: "Yes, sir."
1: Beetle trudges over to the dispensary, the place where you can get aspirin tablets. He sees a sign tacked on the door. "Closed after 3 p.m. All cases will be treated at the hospital."
4: "Oh, rats. The hospital is 3 miles from here."
1: Third picture, Beetle, now soaking wet from the rain, approaches the hospital.
4: "Darn, I'm getting a blister on my foot."
1: Last picture top row, Beetle enters the hospital and approaches the desk. A man carrying a stretcher knocks Beetle in the head with it.
4: "Ow!"
3: "Oops, I'm sorry, Mac."
1: Beetle stands groggily by the desk. But before he can ask for the aspirin, the girl there tells him,
5: "Take that seat by the door and wait your turn."
1: Beetle goes over to the seat by the door, which is next to an open window. People come in, and people go out. And every time the door is opened, the wind blows through, creating a draft. And Beetle, who is soaking wet, gets chilled and begins to sneeze.
4: "It's you!"
1: Well, by now, Beetle is feeling pretty rotten. He's worn out from the 3-mile walk in the rain, his head aches from the hit in the head, and he's awfully cold from sitting in the draft. He leans back and puts his hand on the windowsill to steady himself.
4: "Oh!"
1: The receptionist hears Beetle's groan, and seeing him shivering, comes over to him.
5: I better close this window."
1: And she slams the window down on Beetle's hand.
4: "Oh, just a minute. I'll open it so you can get your hand out."
1: And she opens the window. And Beetle bends over, holding his aching hand. Just then, the door behind him opens, knocking Beetle out of the window. And last picture, Beetle is in the hospital again, this time in bed. His leg is bandaged, hung on a stretcher. His hand is bandaged, and he's thoroughly sick. And the nurse is saying to the doctor,
5: "He said he just needed an aspirin."
1: The doctor replies,
6: "Brave lad, won't admit how bad off he is."
2: Oh, poor Beetle. All that trouble just to get an aspirin tablet.
1: Yes, and now he's lying in the hospital all bandaged up. He really gets into trouble, doesn't he?
2: He really gets into trouble, doesn't he?
1: Yes. Well, now, what would you like to read next?
2: Oh, I'm anxious to read Peter Pan because John and Michael are in Neverland and they're going looking for the Indian.
1: Oh, yes, yes. Well, let's turn over the page then. Go past Little Iodine. Oh, and look. Here on page 3 is Prince Val. And you remember last week, little Arn, who had been lost, was found by a woodcutter who lived in the forest.
2: Yes, does he take little Prince Arn home again?
1: Yes, he starts taking little Arn home, and Sir Gawain, who was looking for little Arn, meets them. And he takes Arn onto his horse and rides back to the castle to his father and mother.
2: Oh, I'm glad he's home safe and sound.
1: Yes, he is. Well, now let's turn over the page. And look, here on page 5... Peter Pan.
2: Oh, yes, Peter Pan, that cute little fellow who lives up in a strange land called Neverland.
1: Yes, Neverland, where little boys and girls never grow up. They just stay little boys and girls so they can keep playing all the time.
2: That's fun. Well, that's what's happening today.
1: Well, today, John and Michael and all the other boys in Neverland are on their way searching for the Indian.
2: I wonder if they find them.
1: Well, let's read and find out right now. Here we go with Peter Pan. Say the magic words with me. Pirates, crocodiles, Peter Piepan. Whisk up music for Never Neverland. While Peter Pan and Wendy visit Mermaid Lagoon, John leads the lost boys in a search for the Indians of Neverland. Away they march, following John, their leader.
0: We're following the leader wherever he may go. We're after the Indian because he told us so. Oh, a tee-da-dee-da, a tee-da-dee-da-do. Hey, look!
1: Suddenly, last picture, top row, in a little grove of fir trees, John stops.
7: Hey, what is it? What is it, huh? What is it, huh? Well, look.
1: And John points at the ground with his umbrella.
7: Hey, footsteps.
4: Yes, Indian footsteps.
7: Hey, gee, what do you know about that Indian footsteps? Yeah, Indian footsteps. Hey, look at that. What's that? Indian footsteps.
1: First picture, bottom row, John says,
4: gentlemen, we must plan our strategy. The initial phase is an encircling maneuver.
1: And as John explains his plan of attack on the Indians, little Michael is the only one who sees the fir trees closing in.
4: Now, then we simply surround them and take them by surprise.
1: Little Michael sees the fir trees moving closer and closer around the boys. He exclaims,
4: hey, John, John!
1: But it's too late. Hands reach out from the fir tree, and the boys are captured by the Indians.
8: Me got them.
1: And John's plan for a surprise attack on the Indians turns out to be a real surprise on the boys. And last picture, the little hunters, now prisoners, are hauled toward the Indian camp.
2: Too bad. Those Indians were hiding in the fir trees, and John, who was the leader, didn't see them.
1: No, he was so busy keeping his eyes on the ground, looking at the footsteps, that when he looked up, it was too late.
2: Oh, I wonder what the Indians will do to the boys. Tie them to the stake?
1: Well, that's something we'll have to find out next week. Now, let's turn over the page and see who's there.
2: Oh, look, my favorite, Donald Duck.
1: And we'll read your favorite right now. Here we go with Donald Duck. Say the magic words with me. Squeegeum, squeegeum, squiddly chicka-chack. Let's have music to fit a

0: Donald gets a phone call from his girlfriend, Daisy.
1: Yes, hello.
2: Well, Donald, I'm at Minnie's. Will you run over to my house and take my wash down? I think it's going to rain.
1: Oh, well, okay.
0: A few minutes later, Donald is at Daisy's house taking her wash off the clothesline. There's a clap of thunder, and then it begins to rain.
1: Uh-oh.
0: Donald sweeps the last piece of clothing off the line, tosses it into a basket, picks up the basket.
1: I'll just make it to my place.
0: And he dashes for his house. He doesn't see a telephone pole which is running his way. At last picture top row, Donald picks himself up, starts tossing the scattered clothes back in the basket as the rain pours down. And then he dashes for his house again. Second picture, bottom row, he stops on his doorstep. He searches in his pockets. And then he exclaims,
1: "Drat, my key. I've lost it."
0: He hears the phone ringing, so he dashes around the house. Opens a window, climbs halfway through, picks up the receiver.
1: "Hello?
2: Oh, Donald, this is Daisy. I'm just calling to see if you got the wash in before it rains."
0: And last picture, Daisy hears,
1: "I found the doggone stupid thing about your women."
3: What a temper.
0: Yes, what a temper.
3: Poor Donald. He tried so hard and he didn't get the clothes in out of the rain after all.
0: And after all the trouble he had, I don't blame him for losing his temper when Daisy called that second time.
3: No, I don't either.
0: Well, now look across the page. There on page 7 is Roy Rogers.
3: Oh, yes, Roy Rogers. You remember last week, Roy saved his friend Doleful Hawkins from being killed when the outlaws tied Doleful up and threw him in the wagon, and they made the horses hitched to the wagon run away.
0: Yes, you see, the outlaws wanted to kill Doleful. But Roy rode up just in time and stopped the horses and saved Doleful's life in a nick of time.
3: And then little Tim, that's Doleful's nephew, who was riding Trigger, rode back to the outlaws, and now the outlaws have captured Tim again. And I can't understand why Tim had to go and get himself captured.
0: Well, he's a very strange little boy. He has some crazy idea in mind, I think. So let's read now and find out what happens next. Here we go with Roy Rogers, King of the Cowboys. Hi-yip-i-yo. Now here we go with Roy and Trigger. Hi-yip-i-yo. Tim has boldly galloped up to the outlaws and, putting on an act, begins to cry, saying that his uncle Doleful has been badly hurt. The outlaws had expected Doleful would be killed. They gallop back down the road in the direction Tim came from.

0: Boldly galloped up to the outlaws, and putting on an act, begins to cry, saying that his uncle Doleful has been badly hurt. The outlaws had expected Doleful to be killed. They gallop back down the road in the direction Tim came from, taking Tim with them, now a prisoner. Bullwhip says,
1: I thought we took care of Doleful Hawkins when we spooked his oil wagon team toward Breakneck Curve.
0: Pharaoh, the leader, answers,
2: Well, something must have gone wrong, Bullwhip.
0: At that moment, they gallop under an overhanging bluff. Suddenly, two figures leap from the bluff onto the outlaws.
3: Hey, look out there, will you?
0: It's Doleful who tackles Creaky, knocking him off his horse. And Roy, who drops between Pharaoh and Bullwhip, jerking them to the ground.
2: All right, now we'll take care of you, Pharaoh.
0: Roy quickly leaps to his feet and swings at Bullwhip.
2: All right.
0: Bullwhip goes reeling back, first pitch to bottom row. Pharaoh scrambles to his feet, whips out his gun.
2: All right, hold it, Rogers, or I'll blast you wide open.
0: Tim pulls out a water gun and squirts water in his eyes, spoiling his aim.
3: My eyes!
0: With Bullwhip and Pharaoh out of the way, Roy runs after Creaky, who's knocked Doleful down. He whirls Creaky around and has the drop on him. All right, Creaky. The sheriff wants you and your pal Bullwhip for the murder of Doleful's boss. Last picture, Creaky stands hands up and says,
2: Fancy Pharaoh made us kill Hank Branton so he could grab the company's ore hauling contract.
0: Suddenly, Doleful exclaims,
4: Hey, Roy, Pharaoh's getting away, and Tim's taking out after him. We gotta stop him.
5: Wonderful the way Roy and Doleful jumped on those men as they galloped under that bluff.
0: It certainly was.
5: And the way Roy knocked that bullwhip down and saved Doleful just when Creaky was just about to hit him with that rock.
0: Oh, that Roy Rogers, he's really some fighter.
5: Yes, but now that Tim is going to get into trouble again.
0: Yes.
5: Just look at him galloping after a grown-up outlaw all by himself.
0: Well, we'll find out next week if he gets into any more trouble. And we'll also find out what Roy does about it. Now let's turn over to the very last page of the first section.
5: All right. Oh, look, there's Flash Gordon.
0: And we'll read Flash Gordon in just a moment. But first, here's that nice man again with something interesting to say. Now here we go again with Puck the Comic Weekly. And on the last page of the first section, Flash Gordon.
5: Magic words for the music, please.
0: Very well, my lady. Riga-digga-doon-doon, Saskamatash. Let's have music for Heroic Flash. Flash Gordon and Dale and their friend Zarkov were in a new rocket ship built for them by the Venusians on their way back to Earth and home. Flash noticed they were running out of fuel, and fearing they couldn't make it to Earth, they decided to land on the moon, hoping to find friends and fuel to continue. As they climb out of their spaceship, they are confronted by an armed tractor. On his receiver set in his space helmet, Flash receives an order in perfect English. Obviously, the voice of an Earthman.
6: March toward the lunar base.
0: Flash, glancing at the cannons which menace him from the space tractor, realizes they have no choice but to obey. So, followed by the tractor, Flash and his friends march toward a strange building which juts out of the earth like a large pumpkin. Last picture, top row, tuned in on the tractor wavelength, Flash hears the driver radio a moon station.
6: Mark to Dr. Stella. Rocket pilot claims to be Flash Gordon.
0: And then, surprisingly, Flash hears a woman's voice answer. She warns the man in the tractor to beware and says that Flash Gordon was killed by a comet.
6: An imposter, huh? All right, we'll watch him.
0: First picture, bottom row. Flash and his friends are ushered into the strange building that serves as the air base on the moon. The base is an odd sight, part fortress and part science lab. It's crammed with the most advanced star radars, rocket launchers, and nuclear devices. With a wave of his gun, a guard motions Flash into Dr. Stella's office. Flash stops in front of the woman, who apparently is a leader of the fortress. She stares at him searchingly. Then she tells him that she's seen pictures of Gordon, and that since he looks like Flash Gordon, that he could be someone pretending to be Gordon. A space spy, maybe, trying to ferret out the secrets of this outpost of Earth. And then she says, we'll soon find out. Flash is given a shot of hypnoserum that'll put him to sleep, but enable him to answer any questions that are asked him while he is sleeping. Question after question is asked Flash. And then last picture, while Flash still sleeps, Stella whispers to her aide,
7: he's really Gordon. As long as he remains here, our secret is in danger. Watch him.
5: Ooh, now she knows that he really is Flash Gordon.

0: Yes, now she knows. And because she knows what a dangerous man Flash is, he's even in greater danger.
1: Well, if she's honest, why doesn't she want him to know what they're doing on the moon there?
0: Well, apparently the secret she wants to keep from him is not an honest one.
1: That's just what I was thinking. I wonder what that secret is.
0: Well, maybe next week we'll find that out. Now let's go to the first page of the second section of Puck the Comic Weekly.
1: Oh, yes, and here's Dagwood, who does such funny things.
0: Well, let's see what funny thing he does today. Here we go with Dagwood and Blondie. Ramafoo, ramafum, zim, zam, zombie. Conjure me music for Dagwood and Blondie. Blondie is shopping today. She sees a hat in a store window and likes it so much she goes in to try it on. As Blondie admires herself second picture in the new hat, the sales lady says, it's $7.95.
1: Oh, it was made for me. I'll take it.
0: Last picture, top row, out on the street, Blondie is hit by a thought.
1: Oh, dear. I forgot about Dagwood. He'll hit the ceiling if I come home with another new hat.
0: And first picture, second row, Blondie is back in the hat shop again.
1: Have you a real, real expensive hat?
2: Well, this exclusive model costs $40. Would you like to try it on?
1: No, no, I just want to take it home on approval.
2: Oh, certainly, Mrs. Bumstead.
0: And that evening, last picture, second row, Blondie comes into the living room where Dagwood is reading a paper. And she's wearing her new hat. She walks in front of Dagwood.
1: Darling, how do you like my new hat?
0: Dagwood looks up from his paper.
2: Well, how much it cost?
0: First picture, third row, Blondie answers.
1: $40.
0: And Dagwood really hits the ceiling.
2: Outrageous! You think I'm made of money? You think I'm a millionaire?
0: He drops from the ceiling to his chair. And Blondie says,
1: I have another little hat here, dear, for only $7.95.
2: $7.95?
1: Mm-hmm.
0: Last picture, third row, Blondie puts the cheap hat on, the one she wanted in the first place.
1: Do you like it?
2: It's beautiful. It's gorgeous. It was made for you. By all means, keep it.
1: Well, all right, dear, if you say so.
0: First picture, bottom row, Blondie is in the hat shop again.
1: I'm returning the $40 hat. Thank you for letting me borrow it.
0: Second picture, bottom row, she's back home again. As she comes in the door, Dagwood says,
2: gee, I love your little hat, dear. You have such good taste.
1: Thank you, dear.
0: And last picture, she looks at herself in the mirror, admiring her pretty little hat. And she says softly to herself,
1: it's simple when you know how. Wasn't that a smart trick that Blondie played on Dagwood?
0: Yes, it certainly was. Taking the expensive hat home and making Dagwood think she had bought it when she hadn't bought it at all.
1: That was just a trick to make Dagwood happy that she only bought a cheap hat.
0: Yes. Well, as she says, it's simple when you know how.
1: Yes.
0: Well, now it's time for Dick's Adventure.
1: Oh, yes, and I'm anxious to read that.
0: All right, let's go to the very last page of Puck the Comic Weekly.
1: And here he is. And you remember that Dick is in the early days of America when the Americans and the British were at war.
0: Yes, sir. The Americans were led by General Andrew Jackson.
1: And he had another name because sometimes they called him Old Hickory.
0: Yes, that was because he was tough. And you see, hickory wood is tough wood.
1: Yes, and you remember that pirate, Jean Lafitte, that he had offered to help the Americans fight the British.
0: Yes, but at first General Jackson didn't want to accept Lafitte's help because Jackson didn't like pirates.
1: And then all of a sudden he changed his mind, didn't he?
0: Yes, he changed his mind. And he let Lafitte go to get his men.
1: And then a messenger rode into camp and said that the British were marching to attack the Americans. And I wonder if we'll have a battle today.
0: Well, let's read now and find out. Here we go with Dick's Adventures. Say the magic words with me. Riggedy pack a zack a zick. That's the music for Adventurous Dick. Last picture, top row. The countryside beyond the colorful old city of New Orleans swarms with defenders. French, Spanish, Creoles, and above all, with Tennesseans like Old Hickory himself. Rough, tough hunters who can bark a squirrel at 100 yards and a redcoat at 150. First picture, second row, Dick stands beside General Jackson, waiting for the first sight of the British Army, which is on the march. Dick remembers that the British are 10,000 strong, while Old Hickory's fighters number only 5,000. Then the British regulars in perfect formation, in brilliant red coats, come into sight. Straight toward the field where the battle is to take place, they come. They look for the site of the American army, but see nothing but trees and bushes and silent breastworks. Then suddenly, last picture, second row, 5,000 American rifles spit hot lead and cold death from hidden places. British ranks are broken, but swiftly they reform. The officers beat their men with swords, forcing them back into rank.
3: At them, men! At them! Over there! Forward!
0: Time and again, the British charge the Americans.
3: Over! Over!
0: Time and again, they are driven back. And then, finally, the battle is over. The British have been stopped by the hidden, withering fire of Tennessee rifles, and New Orleans is saved. Last picture, through a wildly jubilant city, Dick walks proudly with the reformed pirate Jean Lafitte. No one knows that though the battle for New Orleans has been fought and won, the United States and Great Britain had already signed a treaty of peace in Ghent 2 weeks before. Yes, and one of the reasons they won was because Jean Lafitte, that pirate, had helped the Americans.
1: Yes, and just think, the Americans only had half as many men as the British.
0: Yes, but they had a better way of fighting. The plans of Old Hickory and Jean Lafitte were too smart for the British.
1: Yes, they were. Oh, that was a good story.
0: Yes, you bet it was. Well, now look underneath Dick's adventures. There's Rusty Riley.
1: Oh, yes. And Rusty Riley, you remember that Rusty Riley is with the carnival, and he's with his friend Stovepipe.
0: Yes, and the carnival is owned by Denver Dooley. And Dooley has hired a couple of new acts to work with his carnival.
1: Yes, but what Mr. Dooley doesn't know is that two of the people that he has hired are crooks. And one is named Necro, he's the magician. And the other is named Beagle, he's kind of some sort of a fortune teller.
0: Yes, and Beagle and Necro have tricked Dooley into a card game.
1: And the crooks are going to cheat and try to win all of Dooley's money. But Rusty knows about this, and he's told Stovepipe about it. And I'll bet you he'll find a way to stop these crooks.
0: Well, let's read now and see if he does. Here we go with Rusty Riley. Gallop and run till the road is dusty. Give us music for his horse and Rusty. After overhearing the conversation between Necro and Beagle, Rusty finds Stovepipe and leads him back to the tent. As they go, third picture top row, Rusty tells Stovepipe what he heard.
4: Well, he said Mr. Dooley was a made-to-order sucker, he said. And then he said that nosy kid was fooling with my special specs.
5: Ah, yes. You no doubt are the nosy kid, Rusty. Tell me, did he mention marked cards?
0: Last picture top row, Rusty exclaims.
4: Jeepers, yes. How'd you know that? He said, give me those marked cards and scram.
5: I fear that my long experience in this profession has educated me in the devious ways of many deplorable characters. Let us hurry, my boy.
0: First picture bottom row. They cautiously approach Necro's tent. Rusty whispers.
4: Yeah, this is the place I meant, among these boxes. It's real dark, and you can see in the tent through the back flap.
5: Yes, we're right in time, my boy. Dooley just came in.
0: They peek through a crack in the tent.
4: Hey, look, Mr. Stovepipe. Mr. Necro's wearing those queer purplish glasses I told you about.
0: A little later, inside the tent, the card game between Necro, who's wearing the purplish glasses, and Dooley goes on. Necro says,
6: Well, the three kings beat me. It's your pot. Your luck's really running high, Dooley.
0: Dooley chuckles,
6: Well, I warned you I couldn't lose tonight. Well, how about it? You want to quit?
0: Outside the tent, Rusty whispers,
4: Gee Wilkins, Mr. Stovepipe, Mr. Dooley is winning.
5: Shh, quiet, my boy. Wait.
0: Inside the tent, Necro says,
6: Well, one more hand, Dooley. Double the amount that's on the table. Then we'll quit. What do you say? Okie doke for me. It's your deal.
0: Last picture, Stovepipe says,
5: Ah, this is what I was waiting for. Quick, Rusty.
7: Run to the main gate and get the policeman who's stationed there.
4: Policeman? Okay.
1: Oh, goody, goody. Stovepipe's going to send Rusty to get a policeman.
0: Yes. Now, if Necro pulls any funny stuff, Stovepipe will have him arrested.
1: Yes, and if he does, Mr. Dooley will find out that Rusty was really the one who stopped Necro from cheating him. And then Mr. Dooley will see that Rusty's the hero.
0: Yes, you bet he will. But we'll find that out next week. Now, that's all the time I have. But before I go, here's that nice fellow with some more interesting information. Well, howdy and all you boys and girls. I gotta go now, but be sure to meet me and my little friend Miss Honey next week when I read Puck the Comic Weekly. For I'm the Comic Weekly Man, the jolly Comic Weekly Man. Don't forget, boys and girls, see you all next week. Your friend...

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1: I never knew there was so much in it.
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10: What program are you listening to, please?
9: This is your FBI.
10: Do you know who sponsors that program?
9: Why, of course I do. It's the Equitable Life Assurance Society. But just last week, I got my Equitable representative to bring me that fact-facing chart for fathers they tell about on this program. And believe me, that chart is a real eye-opener. So naturally, I know that This Is Your FBI is sponsored by the Equitable Society.
8: And in just 15 minutes, I'll give all fathers full information about the Equitable Society's fact-facing chart that this father found so valuable. Tonight's FBI file, The Baby Big Shot.

0: Tonight's case from the files of your FBI is one involving juvenile delinquency, involving children who are criminals. Juvenile delinquency is a phrase that is misunderstood by many people. Misunderstood because they regard any case in that category as being the result of a childish prank. But they are wrong. For your juvenile criminal of today is not a boy or girl whose ambition is to steal a package of gum from the corner drugstore. Your juvenile criminal of today is capable of any crime committed by his elders. A few weeks ago, a store in New York was held up by an armed robber who shot it out with a New York detective. The detective was seriously wounded. The armed bandit was killed. The armed bandit was aged 16. Tonight's file opens in a town in one of our Midwestern states. At a street intersection in the Midtown district of this community, two teenage boys exchange greetings.
1: Hi there, Pete.
2: Oh, hello, Frankie.
1: I ain't seen you around the candy store lately.
2: I don't hang out there anymore.
1: Why not?
2: It's strictly for kids.
1: Oh. You hitching rides?
2: Uh-huh.
1: That truck there looks okay.
2: Yeah, we're just going to grab onto it.
1: Mind if I come along, Pete?
2: Come ahead.
1: Hey, the traffic light's changing.
2: Yeah, I know. Grab hold. Quick,
1: right. Pete.
2: Yeah?
1: You're hanging out with Lefty Davenport now, huh?
2: That's right.
1: Hey, how'd you get in with him?
2: Hey, he heard about me. He asked me, and...
1: That's a real big gang he's got, huh?
2: Biggest in town.
1: How's chances?
2: For what?
1: For me.
2: Oh, are you kidding?
1: What's so funny? I'm as smart as you are.
2: What?
1: What about when we used to go to the stores together? I stole more than you did every time.
2: You're crazy.
1: Pete, why can't you send me into Lefty?
2: Because in the first place, you're too young.
1: I'm 14.
2: Lefty's got a rule. You gotta be 16 or over, you can't join.
1: Ah, that's stupid.
2: Tell him that.
1: Maybe I will.
2: There's the traffic light. Stay back so the driver don't see you.
3: Get off the back of that truck.
2: Uh-oh, the driver's seen us.
3: What's the matter? You hard of hearing?
1: Shut up, you jerk!
3: Why, you...
2: Come on, let's go. Okay, that's good enough.
1: Pete, Lefty's gang hangs out in that old barge down on the river, don't they?
2: That's right. Why?
1: I'm going down there tomorrow to see him.

0: Can I see who it is, Lefty?
1: Yeah, go ahead.
2: Hiya, Pete.
0: What? Oh, hello, Frankie.
2: Lefty around?
0: Well, he's busy now. Why don't you
1: come... Pete?
0: Just a kid.
2: Let me by, Pete.
1: Wait a minute.
2: Hiya, Lefty.
1: Who are you?
2: Frankie Morton.
0: Look, punk, get out of here.
2: Until I talk to Lefty.
0: I said
1: hold
0: get out.
1: Pete. See what he wants. Now, what is it, kid?
2: I want to join up with you.
1: Pete, do you know him?
0: Yeah. I told him yesterday he didn't have a chance. First place, he's only 14.
2: So what?
0: You gotta be 16.
2: Is that so, Lefty?
1: Yeah.
2: And all I can say is you don't know how to run a mob.
1: Huh?
2: What difference does it make how old the guy is? What he thinks, what he does, that's what counts. And I can outthink and outdo any guy you got.
0: Let me throw him out.
1: Leave him alone.
2: Hey, you mean I'm in?
1: Just done a pass.
2: I don't get it.
1: I'm giving you a chance to go out and do a job. If it's smart enough and big enough, then we'll talk about your joining the organization.
3: At the local FBI field office, Special Agent Jim Taylor is just greeting a visitor.
4: Hello there, Tom.
1: Hiya, Jim.
4: Oh, it's good to see you again. Well, why don't you sit down?
1: Thanks.
4: Now, what can I do for you?
1: Well, first of all, I want you to know I'm not here because of any trouble.
4: Good.
1: I've come to ask a favor.
4: Oh, it's it, Tom.
1: I'd like you to come over to the high school and talk to the students.
4: You mean make a speech?
1: Well, yes.
4: Tom, look,
1: I know how busy you are, but let me tell you what I have in mind.
4: Okay, go ahead.
1: You see, Jim, as principal of the school, I can talk all year to the students on their responsibility to the community, but these days I'm afraid that isn't enough.
4: Well, that's true enough.
1: To some of the youngsters, good citizenship isn't as glamorous as crime and criminals. That's why I want you to talk to them.
4: Well, what about, Tom?
1: Your job of law enforcement. I think it has more glamour than any dozen criminal adventures. What do you say? Will you do it?
4: Well, personally, I'd be glad to, Tom, but I'd have to get permission from my agent in charge.
1: I see.
4: He's out of town today. I'll tell you what I'll do. I'll talk to him about it first thing in the morning and then get in touch with you.

0: Who's that?
1: Me, Pete.
0: Where you been?
1: I sold them bags we clipped the other day.
0: How much you get?
1: $40. Here.
0: Thanks.
1: That kid, Frankie, come here?
0: Is he the one that was here the other day?
1: Yeah.
0: No, I didn't see him.
1: I seen him this morning at school. Said he was coming over to see you. Said he was doing a big job.
0: Yeah, what kind of a job?
1: He didn't tell me.
0: What's the story on him?
1: Well, he lives with his mother. She's got a little dough.
0: Is he smart?
1: He steals pretty good.
0: Yeah?
1: He thinks he's a big shot, though. You know what he said to me this morning?
0: What?
1: He says, if you don't take him in, he'll form his own gang.
0: Is that a fact?
1: Well, yeah, it sounds like him now.
0: Let him in.
1: All right.
2: Hiya, Pete. Lefty here?
1: Yeah, come on in.
2: Hiya, Lefty, old boy.
0: What do you want, Junior?
2: I want to talk to you.
0: What about?
2: The other day you told me to go out and do something big, right?
0: Uh-huh.
2: Well, I done it. I got the biggest deal.
0: Wait a minute. What's this talk you were throwing at Pete this morning?
2: What do you mean?
1: You told me that if Lefty don't take in, you'll form your own mob.
2: That's right.
0: Look, Junior, for your information, we've got this town all cut up. Everybody has his own territory. Anyone moves in, we put him out of business. Fast.
2: Lefty, just listen to my deal first, will you?
0: Okay, what is it?
2: A snatch.
1: Kidnapping?
2: That's right.
1: Wait a minute. You can't do nothing like that.
2: Too late, Pete. I already done it.
0: You snatched somebody?
2: Sure. Sent out the ransom note, too. I asked for $2,000.
0: What is this, a rib or something?
2: No, you told me to do something big, didn't you?
1: Who did you send the letter to?
2: My mother.
1: Huh?
0: Who'd you kidnap?
2: Me.

0: Andy, oh, my poor friend.
1: Mrs. Morton.
0: Yes.
1: I realize how upset you are, but... well, I'd appreciate it if you could answer a few questions for me.
0: I'll try, Mr. Taylor.
1: That's better. When did you find the ransom note?
0: As soon as I came home here.
1: What time was that?
0: Late this afternoon.
1: Have you told anyone about the note other than the police?
0: No, I haven't.
1: Now, when did you see your son last?
0: Sometime yesterday, I think.
1: Aren't you sure?
0: It was yesterday. Yes, yesterday morning.
1: And he hasn't been home since?
0: Oh, he must have been here last night. His bed was slept in.
1: Well, didn't you see him?
0: Well, I wasn't home last night. I was visiting friends.
1: Oh, I see. The two of you live here alone, right?
0: Yes, that's right.
1: Well, Mrs. Morton, tell me about your son's habits, what he does, who he sees.
0: Well, he goes to school, high school.
1: Yes.
0: He does all the things that other children do.
1: Who are his friends?
0: I'm afraid I don't know.
1: Where does he spend his time when he isn't in school?
0: Oh, playing, I guess.
1: Well, Mrs. Morton, can't you tell me something specific?
0: I'd like to, but... well, I'm afraid I can't. Look, Mr. Taylor, all I care about is getting him back. What can we do?
1: Can you raise the $2,000?
0: Oh, yes.
1: Well, the note states that if you're willing to pay the money, you should take an ad in the morning paper.
0: I'll do that right away.
1: Good. I'd like to take the note with me, if I may, to send to our laboratory in Washington.
0: Of course.
1: And, Mrs. Morton, I want to assure you of one thing.
0: Yes.
1: In all kidnapping cases, our first concern is the safe return of the victim. Our every effort will be directed toward your son coming home unharmed.

0: How'd you sleep, Frankie?
1: Oh, hiya, Lefty. When'd you come here?
0: A little while ago. How'd you like sleeping on a barge?
1: Oh, okay.
0: I brought you some buns and some milk. Help yourself.
1: Thanks. Hey, did you get a morning paper?
0: Uh-huh.
1: Did my mother take an ad?
0: Yep.
1: Swell. Well, that means she'll pay off.
0: Looks that way.
1: No, I finally figured a way to get some dough out of her. What a routine I've been going through. Anytime I wanted it before, I had to clip it from her purse. Say, you want one of these buns?
0: No, what's the next move, kid?
1: Well, I said in the note that if she took out the ad, then she'd get a phone call telling her where to leave the dough.
0: Hey, I just thought of something.
1: Huh? What?
0: That note you wrote. Won't your mother recognize your handwriting?
1: No, I disguised it good. Besides, she's so busy going out all the time, I don't think she'd know what my regular handwriting looks like.
0: She'd know what your voice sounds like, so you can't make that phone call.
1: Yeah, that's right.
0: Maybe we'll have Pete make it.
1: Think you can trust him?
0: What do you mean?
1: Well, you've seen how he acted about this snatch. He was scared stiff.
0: Oh, you better get over that.
1: Well, what if he don't?
0: Who's that?
2: Me, Pete. You're still here, Frankie?
1: Yeah.
2: We're really going to go through with it, huh?
0: Why shouldn't he?
2: Lefty, that's awful big for us to handle.
1: What did I tell you, Lefty?
2: What do you mean by that?
0: Frankie thinks you're scared.
1: He's crazy.
0: Yeah, that's what I told him. I said you'd go right along with us. In fact, I even told him you'd make the phone call.
2: What phone call?
0: To Frankie's mother.
2: What about?
0: Telling her where to leave the $2,000.
2: Wait a minute. I couldn't do that.
1: Why not?
2: Well, she'd recognize my voice.
1: Yeah, she don't even know you.
2: Well, anyway, I ain't gonna do it.
0: Oh. And the kid was right.
2: Too dangerous, Lefty. We could go to prison for life.
1: Are you backing out?
2: If you want to call it that, yes.
0: It ain't that easy, Pete.
2: Huh?
0: You know too much.
2: Lefty, I don't want no part of it.
0: You've got nothing to say about that now.
2: I'm getting out of here.
0: Oh, no, you're not.
2: No.
0: Oh. Frankie, you've got his territory now.

0: We will return in just a moment to tonight's file, which shows how your FBI promotes security for the nation. Now, a word to fathers about security for the family. Fathers, maybe you're planning to turn a deaf ear to this commercial. Okay, try and do it. For I give you fair warning that you're going to be asked a question that will have you sitting up straight in your chair. Ready? Here it is.
1: If you should die, how would your family get through the critical years until the youngest child finished high school? How long would your wife and children continue to be well-fed, well-housed, and well-clothed?
0: The more you love your family, the more serious thought you'll give to that question, the more determined you'll be to get an answer based on facts. To help you get them, the Equitable Life Assurance Society has prepared a special fact-facing chart for fathers, which has these three advantages. First, this equitable chart is simplicity itself. You can fill it out in 5 minutes flat. Second, you are guided every step of the way by easy-to-understand pictures which illustrate the unavoidable expenses your family will have to meet. Third, when you're finished with this equitable fact-facing chart, you'll have a clear, accurate, and complete picture of just what income your family would need during the critical years.
1: Say, that's something not one father in 100 knows. Why do I get one of these fact-facing charts, and how much does it cost?
0: Why, it doesn't cost a cent. The Equitable Society representative in your community will be glad to see that you get this fact-facing chart. Phone him tomorrow, or send a postcard, care of this station, to the Equitable Society.
1: That's EQUITABLE.
0: The Equitable Life Assurance Society of the United States. And now back to the FBI file, the baby big shot.

0: The future of America lies in the hearts and minds of our children. For the day will come sooner than you think when they will have to provide the sinews and the brains for our nation. It is proper, therefore, to look at those in whom our future lies. The record is not a very attractive one to examine, for it shows that of all the crimes that were committed in the United States in the last year, almost half were committed by those who are not yet eligible to cast a vote. That makes the future of the country look dark indeed. But the picture has a brighter side, because we can change that wave of juvenile crime. It will take work, hard work, and long, tedious hours. But we can make the youth of this country tomorrow's good citizens instead of tomorrow's criminals. The choice is up to us, to all of us. Tonight's file continues at the local FBI field office. Special Agent Jim Taylor is seated at his desk.
1: Special Agent Taylor speaking.
2: Hello, Mr. Taylor. This is Mrs. Morton.
1: Oh, hello, Mrs. Morton. I was just going to call you. Have you received any phone calls?
2: No, I haven't.
1: Well, the paper's only been out for a few hours. I'm sure that when the kidnapper reads the ad, you'll get some word.
2: I hope so.
1: Oh, I've gotten a report back from the laboratory in Washington on the handwriting in the ransom note.
2: Yes?
1: It didn't correspond with the writing of any known kidnapper in our files.
2: Oh, I see.
1: But it's the laboratory's belief that the note was written by a juvenile.
2: A youngster?
1: Yes. So, you see, I think it's very important that we find out just who your son's friends were. One of them could be behind this.
2: Well, I'll make every effort to find out, Mr. Taylor.
1: Fine, Mrs. Morton. We'll do some checking ourselves. And if the kidnapper should call you, please get in touch with us at once.
2: Oh, I will.
1: Fine. Well, goodbye.
2: Goodbye.
3: You busy, Jim?
1: Oh, hello, Tom. No, come on in.
3: Thanks. I made a special trip here to ask you one question.
1: Oh?
3: Can you make the speech?
1: Yes.
3: Good.
1: I sort of wish, though, it were for a different audience.
3: What do you mean?
1: Well, Tom, I'm working on a case right now that makes me feel that parents are in greater need of instruction in youth guidance than their children are.
3: How would you like to tell a group of parents that?
1: I'd love to.
3: We're having a parent-teachers association meeting this afternoon. Care to drop over?
1: Maybe I will. I was coming by the school anyway. I want to enlist your help.
3: Huh? What for?
1: Well, there's a youngster mixed up in this case I'm working on, Tom. And it's just possible that you could give me a hand in finding out who he is.
3: Glad to. Can I count on your speaking this afternoon?
1: Yes.
4: And so, ladies and gentlemen, I think we can safely say that the problem of juvenile delinquency today is a problem involving delinquent parents. If every parent made a sincere effort to learn how their child was progressing at school, where they were playing outside of school, and who their companions were, the problem would be lessened materially, and the parents would be making a real contribution toward a better tomorrow for America. Now, there are countless suggestions offered, but the best solution for the juvenile crime wave is juvenile crime prevention. And this prevention, like charity, must start at home.
3: That was excellent, Jim. Excellent.
1: Thanks, Tim. Oh, did I receive any phone calls?
3: No, you didn't.
1: Oh, can you leave, then?
3: Yes.
1: Well, perhaps we can go to your office then and start to work. Let's see if we can find out if the youngster I'm looking for is a pupil here at your school.

0: Is that you, Lefty?
1: Yeah.
0: Did you make the call?
1: Uh-huh.
0: Did you talk to my mother?
1: Sure.
0: What'd she say?
1: She said she'd get up the dough.
0: You told her where to leave it?
1: Of course. I said she should make up a package, put it under the Lincoln statue in Memorial Park before 10 tonight.
0: Swell.
1: Where's Pete?
0: He started to come too, so I tied him up.
1: Where'd you put him?
0: Down below.
1: Was he beefing?
0: Plenty. Hey, what are we going to do about him, Lefty? You know, even after we collect the dough, he can still squeal on us.
1: Yeah, I know.
0: So what happens to him?
1: After we collect the dough, I'll, take care of him.
0: You mean you're going
1: to... I said I'll take care of him. Now we got to make plans for tonight.

0: Come right into the living room, Mr. Taylor.
1: Thank you, Mrs. Morton.
0: First of all, I'll tell you about the phone call.
1: Please do.
0: It came at exactly 4:30. I looked at my watch.
1: Yes.
0: As I told you on the phone, it was a man requesting that I leave the money under the Lincoln statue in Memorial Park.
1: Mm-hmm. Did it sound like a young man? A boy?
0: No. He spoke very gruffly, as though he were attempting to disguise his voice.
1: Well, then obviously you didn't recognize it.
0: No, I didn't. What do I do now?
1: Follow his instructions.
0: And leave the money.
1: That's right.
0: Oh, nothing will go wrong.
1: As I told you before, Mrs. Morton, we'll do nothing to interfere. We won't make a move of any kind until your son is safely home.
0: I hope that'll be soon. This has been just dreadful.
1: Yes, I know.
0: Mr. Taylor, I want you to know that this has made me realize what a failure I've been as a parent. Why, I couldn't even help by telling you who his friends were, what he did. If he's returned to me, Mr. Taylor, I swear I'll never neglect him again.
2: Okay, Frankie. It's as far as we go.
3: What happens now?
2: I go into the park and pick up the dough.
3: Uh-huh.
2: You wait here. If I get the dough okay, I'll come back, give you the word, and you head for home.
3: When do we cut the dough up?
2: You stay home for a couple of days till the heat's off. Then meet me back at the barge.
3: What about Pete?
2: I told you I'd take care of him.
3: Well, good luck, Lefty.
2: Thanks, kid. See you later.

0: Just a minute.
1: Hello, Mrs. Morton.
0: Oh, Mr. Taylor, thank you. He's home.
1: I figured he would be.
0: Won't you come in, please?
1: Thank you.
0: Oh, I'm so happy.
1: Yes, I'm sure you are.
0: And I want you to know how much I appreciate everything you've done.
1: Thank you, Mrs. Morton. Oh, where is Frankie?
0: Oh, he's right here in the living room. Please come in, won't you? I'd like so much to have you meet him.
1: Yes, I want to.
0: Frankie?
2: Yeah, Mom?
0: Thank you, dear. This is Mr. Taylor. He's the man from the FBI who did so much to bring you home.
2: Oh. Hiya.
1: Hello, Frankie.
0: I'm going to put him right to bed. He's been through so much.
2: I'm okay, Mom.
1: Oh, Mrs. Morton.
0: Yes?
1: We've recovered your ransom money.
2: Huh?
0: What? You caught the kidnapper?
1: One of them, yes.
0: You mean there was a gang?
1: No. No, only two.
2: Oh. I think I will go up to bed.
1: Wait a minute, Frankie. I want you to hear this.
2: Yeah, but I'm tired.
1: I want you to hear who the other kidnapper was.
2: Well?
1: It was you, son.
0: Mr. Taylor, what are you saying?
1: I'm sorry to say, Mrs. Morton, that your son was behind this whole thing.
0: Oh, no.
1: He wrote the ransom note.
2: That's a lie.
1: Frankie, our laboratory checked over compositions written by every student at the high school. They compared the handwriting with the ransom note. And even though you attempted to disguise your writing, certain key letters gave you away.
0: Oh, this can't be.
1: And in case you don't think that's proof enough, Frankie, your companion, Lefty, was picked up on the barge as he was about to dump a boy named Pete into the river.
0: Oh.
1: He confessed that you worked together.
2: I'm getting out of here.
1: Just a minute, son.
0: Oh, Mr. Taylor, please.
1: I'm sorry, Mrs. Morton. I wish this could have had a happy ending. But your son has to come with me to see the United States Attorney.
3: Frankie Morton and Peter Scott were both sentenced to a reformatory until they reached the age of 21. Lefty Davenport was turned over to the local authorities and sentenced to serve a term in a penitentiary. And so another kidnapping file was closed by your FBI. Closed because of the invaluable aid given to a special agent in the field by the FBI laboratory in Washington. In this particular case, handwriting experts closely examined 700 essays. Closely examined every word on every sheet of paper in their search for the truth. Their reward was the reward every member of your FBI has when a file is closed. The satisfaction that comes with a job well done.

0: In just a moment, we will tell you about next week's exciting case from the files of your FBI. When the breadwinner of a family dies, what are the critical years for his wife and children?
1: The critical years are the years before the youngest child finishes high school. Years in which the home must be kept together.
0: To help you estimate just what income your family would need during those critical years, the Equitable Life Assurance Society has prepared a special fact-facing chart for fathers. Your Equitable Society representative will be glad to bring you a copy of this fact-facing chart. Phone him tomorrow or send a postcard care of this station to the Equitable Life Assurance Society of the United States.
1: Next week, we will bring you another colorful story from the files of the Federal Bureau of Investigation, Hijackers Incorporated.
0: The incidents used in tonight's Equitable Life Assurance Society's broadcast are adapted from the files of the Federal Bureau of Investigation. However, all names used are fictitious, and any similarity thereof to the names of persons living or dead is accidental. Tonight, the music was composed and conducted by Frederick Steiner. Your narrator was Dean Carlton. This is your FBI. It's a Jerry Devine production. This is Milton Cross speaking for the Equitable Life Assurance Society of the United States and the Equitable Society's representative in your community, and inviting you to tune in again next week at this same time when the Equitable Life Assurance Society will bring you another thrilling story from the files of the Federal Bureau of Investigation. Hijackers Incorporated on This Is Your FBI. 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

0: I came across Mr. Kipling in a meadow by the church. If I painted that spire once, he said, I painted it a dozen times. He offered me an apple pie. An artist needs inspiration, he explained. Golden shortcrust pastry, delicious apple filling, and just the right amount of sugar sprinkled on top. But then, when it comes to the little details, Mr. Kipling does have an exceedingly good eye.
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0: 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Whether you live in New York, Chicago, Kansas City, Los Angeles, or Timbuktu, you want your radio adventure to be gay and thrilling, filled with amusing two-fisted characters and pirates who are really different. Well, then, this story, the favorite of the nation, is just what you're looking for. And we're going to prove it right now. So let's go across the world to ancient China, the Marco Polo Mountains, and the case of the Goofy Gosling. Terry and Pat Ryan, Hotshot Charlie and Connie, have set out from Singapore in pursuit of the Dragon Lady, who has stolen a valuable radio invention. In Hotshot's plane, called the Goofy Gosling, our good companions started for a spot known as Wutong, somewhere in the Marco Polo Mountains. There they hoped to recover the invention. But when the Goofy Gosling landed in Wutong, Hotshot was made a prisoner by one of the Dragon Lady's men, a certain Mr. Keel. Thus far, Terry, Pat, and Connie are okay. In fact, they've located Charlie and slipped him a revolver through the barred window so that the next time he faces Mr. Keel, well, it's night now, black and strangely silent as Terry, Pat, and the Chinese boy Connie hold a council of war. From the shelter of a tree up among its branches, they can see into the room where Charlie is a prisoner.
1: Gee, we're up a tree, all right, in more ways than one.
2: Well, it's a lot safer up here than it is wandering around down on the ground. Hey, are you all right, Connie?
3: Connie's liver is torn with sympathy.
2: Oh, yeah?
3: Oh, sympathy for birds. We have taken their homes in trees.
2: Oh, how about you, Terry?
1: My liver isn't torn as much as the seat of my pants. Yeah, and I'm getting hungry, Pat.
2: Yeah, I could do with a little fodder, too. Hey, where'd you leave that junk we took from the plane?
1: There's three separate small packs. We left them at the base of this tree before we shinnied up. There's food in one of them.
2: Mm-hmm. You also hungry, Connie?
3: Well, one cannot live forever by forgetting hotsy dandle pain in personal stomach.
2: Okay, you're on the lowest limb down there. Suppose you slide down, get some grub, and come on back up.
3: Oh, you bet. I shall back up, perhaps.
2: Never mind that perhapsly stuff. You come on back up here.
3: As you so say, Mr. Ryan Pop.
1: What do you think we'd better do, Pat? We can't stay up in this tree forever. Even if our ancestors liked it, I'm not very comfortable.
2: Well, change your position. Let's figure things out.
1: Okay.
2: Can you hear me all right?
1: Yeah.
2: Now, we've located Hotshot. You talked to him and slipped him a gun.
1: That's right. And Charlie told me, as far as he could tell, the Dragon Lady was not here in Wutong Village, but is expected.
2: All right. She isn't here and hasn't been here yet, then there's no use for us to get into action. Came here to get our hands on that portable radio transmitter, and we can't get it because the Dragon Lady has it and she isn't here.
1: What about Charlie? Why is Keel keeping him a prisoner?
2: Well, Terry, what else can Mr. Keel do? He forced Charlie to set the plane down here.
1: Yeah, but what will it get Keel or his boss to deal to hold Charlie a prisoner in there?
2: That's something we don't know, Terry. Just have to wait.
1: Hey, can you see Hotshot from your position?
2: No. Huh. That pint-sized pilot is probably lying down, catching up on his beauty sleep while we hang by our teeth out here in a slippery tree.
1: I'm not worried about Charlie. He's got a gun and he can put up a fight when the time comes.
2: Yeah, I hope you're right, fella. After all the trouble we've taken to slip him a gun, if he doesn't use that Hearst ticket, then he's only got himself to blame.
1: Yeah. Say, Pat.
2: Hmm?
1: How'd you like to be back in Singapore now? Sitting down to a dinner with Berman late in April. You know the kind of a dinner I'd like to have? Well, first I'd start
2: with... Hey, stop it. Stop it, will you? You're breaking my heart. Here I am giving an invitation to the man on the flying trapeze, and you talk about friends and food.
1: Mm-hmm.
2: Sure, I'd like to be back in Singapore. But if wishing would do the job, then we'd have that radio device back in our hands, too.
0: We can leave Pat and Terry up in a tree for a moment while we return to the place they're talking about, Singapore. We drop in on Nurse Burma and the wide-eyed southern gal, April Kane. The girl pilot, Elita, has cooked the evening meal and has gone for a walk, and so the supper dishes are being washed here in the old mission house. And April comes up with a very bright remark.
4: Oh, dear.
5: What?
4: Nothing. Just, oh, dear.
5: You certainly are a cheerful little earful, Kitty. What's the big trouble?
4: Nothing.
5: Well, if you think I'm going to stand around and cry on your shoulder just because you're lonesome, Well, banish the thought. We're going to dry these dishes, and then little Burma's going bye-bye.
4: I reckon I'm just worried. I mean, worried.
5: What about? Terry, Pat Ryan, Hot Shot Charlie?
4: Well, when you stop and think about it, they have gone to Orangutan.
5: The place is Ootong. Oo as in oo, and tong as in, well, as in tong.
4: Yes, and they've gone there on my account. They're going to get back that radio invention the dragon lady stole, and they may get killed before they get it. I mean, they may.
5: Look, Angel Face, they flew to Ootong because they knew things would happen. Don't kid yourself. That radio invention is a swell excuse, but Patsy Ryan is as restless as a man with a 7-year itch. He wanted to find adventure. Yeah, and your radio invention was a good reason to go looking for it.
4: Just the same, Bama, I'm worried. I mean, I really am.
5: Well, confidentially, just between us gals, so am I.
4: Oh, you are? Oh, I'm so glad, really.
5: Yeah. To an uneasy mind, any suspicion is reasonable.
4: Well, who are you worried about most, Terry Lee?
5: I play no favorites, child. I share my worry equally.
4: Oh.
5: Don't tell me you're concentrating your worry on any one of our absent friends.
4: No, but I've been wondering if I'd better.
5: Look, lady, ever since you got back from the busy part of Singapore late this afternoon, you've had a faraway look in your eyes. Is it possible you've been thinking?
4: Well, frankly, Ben, I was doing that, but I get such awful headaches when I think.
5: Well, don't knock yourself out. But, what were you thinking, if I'm not too personal?
4: I was thinking about Powder Kane.
5: About, oh. Oh, you mean your uncle who died?
4: No, I mean my uncle who isn't my uncle.
5: Oh, then you mean Lawyer Monad, the crook who stole that radio invention from your real uncle back in the States.
4: Yeah, that's it. I'm worried about Lawyer Monad.
5: Why worry about him?
4: Well, when I was in town this afternoon, guess who I bumped into?
5: The heel, Lawyer Monad?
4: No. I ran into a man who works in the American consul's office.
5: You're taking a long time to tell me nothing, April.
4: Oh, but this is important. Sort of. That's why I've been thinking. Thinking if I should go to Ootong or not.
5: You go to Ootong? Over my dead body.
4: Oh, but how am I going to warn Terry and Mr. Ryan and...
5: Warn them about what?
4: About what the man from the consul's office told me.
5: Now, look, Mr. Bones. I'm sure getting powerful sick of waiting for you to say something.
4: Well, it was about this Lawyer Monad escaping from the Singapore jail.
5: What? You mean you've been here in this house for about 4 hours knowing this? And you didn't tell me or a lady or...
4: Well, I was trying to make up my mind what to do. My uncle, my phony uncle, Lawyer Monad, he escaped and the men didn't say why.
5: Well, go on.
4: But the man did say that Mr. Monad left a note saying he was going to get even with Terry and Mr. Ryan and all the rest of us. And he'd get that radio thing back if it was the last thing he did. So there.
5: Wow. Now I am worried. I wish Elaida were here. We've got to do something, April.
4: That's just what I've been getting a headache about. We've got to let Mr. Ryan and Terry and Charlie know about Lawyer Monad's jailbreak.
5: But how on earth can we do that?
4: Well, I reckon maybe I'd better go to that place in the mountains called...
5: But that's a 3-day trip to Ootong, honey. And even then, we don't know where to find them.
4: But if Mr. Monad gets there first, well, maybe he'll patch things up with the dragon lady, and maybe they'll work together, and if they get hold of Terry and the others... Oh, don't you see? Don't you?
5: You're speaking an awful lot of common sense all of a sudden, April. Look, let's forget the dishes. We'll find you later, then we'll look up the quickest route to Ootong. I suppose one of us ought to make the journey, but not you, Sugar. You'd only get into big trouble.
0: The road through the mountains up to the place where we find Pat, Terry, and Connie. That road is long and dangerous if Burma decides to make the journey. But if Lawyer Monad is also bound for Ootong, then something must be done. But wait, something is going to be done, and quickly. From his perch in the tree near the building where Hotshot Charlie is a prisoner, young Terry Lee speaks to Pat Ryan.
6: Pat, hey, can you see it?
2: Yeah, see what? The light in Charlie's room yet?
6: No, I'm higher up than you are. There's a car coming up the mountain road.
2: Well, you sure it isn't just some...
6: Yeah, I can just make out the headlights as it winds around.
2: You think it's coming this way? Oh, yeah, of course, must be.
6: Yeah, you'll be able to see it yourself in a moment. There. You see the flashlight against the mountainside?
2: Yeah, I see it. Hey, Connie... You all right down on that lower branch?
3: Oh, yeah. But have loose feeling in legs. Connie is all dead like sleep about in head.
2: Well, you be sure and hold on down there, fella. We're going to have company of some kind and very soon.
6: I can't tell what kind of a car it is. Maybe only a Jeep. There's a steep grade. Golly, the car lights are pointed right up here in the street.
2: Well, the driver wouldn't see us. He's too busy behind the wheel, Terry.
6: One more turn and the car will be right at that gate down there. Who do you suppose it is?
2: I don't know, but I've got a mighty good idea.
7: That will be all for tonight, Kang. Help me in with this small package. As soon as we get inside, you can rouse Ding Dong. Have him come out here and bring in the big trunk tied on the back. Ming Hai Toa, Niso Hati, Huya Chiwai,
3: Ki Mulai Bunny.
7: I would not be surprised if Mr. Keel had already arrived.
3: Chi Wen! My boo, let's go. Jagiwaya!
7: Well, what have we here? Hold your flashlight close, King. The lad is stunned. Roll him over so I can have a look at him.
3: Yo, me, yo.
7: Yes, a Chinese boy. I seem to recognize those big ears. Yes, his name is Connie, unless my memory fails me. So, King, we have a visitor. A visitor who prefers to roost in this tree. I never knew this old tree could hold such interesting things in its branches. I wonder if we shook it, if other surprises might tumble out. Or, better still, I can use this gun and shoot up there in the darkness. Who can tell? We may bring down other birds who roost by night. Exactly, King. You keep an eye on Connie. I will try my luck at crow shooting. Just shine the light up there, King. Anything I bring out of this tree might have flown here from Singapore. How very fortunate.
0: Too bad Connie couldn't have held tightly to the limb he was perched on, but little

Too bad Connie couldn't have held tightly to the limb he was perched on, but little accidents like this are bound to happen. And now, well, you can judge for yourself what trouble a little accident can cause. Terry and Pat and Connie have really fallen into the hands of the Dragon Lady. Of course, Hot Shot Charlie has a gun. But how much help can he give our friends now? Terry and the Pirates is dramatized for radio by Albert Parker, who says, if April or Burma or later start the Rutong, and if the escaped crook lawyer Monad is already on his way to the same mountain spot, then this will be a wild week of excitement. Just let us mix all these people up in this case of the Goofy Gosling, and we'll say that for 100% thrills, you can't beat radio's number one adventure show. Tomorrow, same time, same station. Terry and the Pirates is heard overseas through the Armed Forces Radio Service.

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7: The stolen Euclidean submarine is still racing for Los Angeles. Hour after hour, the powerful explosions of compressed gas have driven the speedy boat on toward its goal. It is now noon, and a blazing summer sun is beating down on the waters of the Pacific Ocean. The submarine is very near the surface of the water, and in the control section, Captain Bradford, Mrs. Gregory, Jerry, and Joan are discussing a shadow on the water directly above them.
8: I don't like the looks of that shadow.
9: The shadow is harmless.
8: Sure, but what's making the shadow?
10: Looks to me like a good-sized plane, and a plane flying not any too high.
9: That is precisely what casts the shadow.
11: One of the Euclidean planes?
9: Undoubtedly. That is one of the planes from the island, and the pilot is very carefully keeping his shadow directly over us at all times.
8: Oh, then maybe that shadow can hurt us.
10: Now, Jerry, you've been around that magic island so long, you're imagining things.
8: Well, what's that shadow doing there, then, if it's not for our benefit?
9: The shadow is probably kept over us for a definite reason. The pilot of the Euclidean plane knows that while we are conscious of his proximity, we are less likely to attempt communication with the shore.
11: But we'll have to communicate with the shore in a few hours now, won't we?
9: It is quite possible we will attempt to land without any communication to the shore.
11: But, Joan, we've told you that it's out of the question. You simply can't land a strange submarine, particularly one carrying as many unique weapons as this one, without getting yourself thoroughly put in jail.
8: And they'll do it, too. I think we ought to let them know we're coming.
10: Well, I don't. We'd never get anything accomplished if the waterfront found out what was going on.
9: We are now passing Point Loma.
11: Point Loma? Just off San Diego?
10: So soon, Joan?
9: We are making good speed, Captain Bradford. We will reach Los Angeles Harbor in slightly more than 2 hours.
8: Gee whiz. Point Loma. I wish the Coast Guard over there in San Diego knew what was going on. Boy, what they wouldn't do to that plane over us.
11: The thought makes it seem almost worthwhile to try letting them know we're out here.
10: Too risky, Pat. So it would seem mighty good to know those Coast Guard boys were rolling that big plane of theirs down the ramp.
9: I think it would be foolish. We must proceed to Los Angeles at once.
8: Couldn't we go up on the surface just long enough to open the observation hatch and take a look at the shoreline?
11: Homesick, Jerry?
8: Oh, maybe I am. A little.
9: What is homesick?
10: Don't you feel homesick for the Magic Island, Joe?
9: I do not know what homesick is, so I cannot tell whether I feel it or not. But I do not feel at all ill, so I presume I do not

0: feels homesick.
1: Gee, that's funny. She don't even know what homesick is.
0: I'm not sure that it's very funny, Jerry. Think of not having any place you cared enough for to be homesick.
1: Gosh, that wouldn't be so good.
2: What is homesick?
0: Homesickness, my dear, is the lost, lonesome feeling a person gets when he's been too long away from his home and his loved ones.
2: Then why should I be homesick? I like very much to be here with all of you. And you have told me that my home is with you, Mother. How can I be homesick when I am going toward my home?
3: Well, that's a good way to figure it, Joan. But I'm afraid most of us would have a little more trouble than that trying to talk ourselves out of a spell of homesickness.
1: Well, it won't be long now. We'll soon be outside harbor at Los Angeles.
0: And that will mean we'll soon be in great danger.
3: I agree with you, Pat. I think it's time we made our plans.
2: We are in danger now. Constant danger, and planning is useless until we are familiar with conditions at Los Angeles.
1: Hey.
0: What is it, Jerry?
1: I just thought of something.
3: Something important to this landing of ours?
1: I think it is.
2: Then let us hear it.
1: That Euclidean plane flying around up there.
3: He's not going to do anything to us.
1: Maybe not, but there's something mighty mysterious about that plane.
0: Well, in what way, Jerry?
1: Well, how does he get by with flying along at that altitude? He can't be more than 1,000 feet above the water. You know, plenty of people can see him from land, and they can tell that it isn't no ordinary plane. Not only that, but we've passed under 2 big squadrons of Navy planes, and they couldn't help but see him.
0: Well, you're right, Jerry. And surely anyone flying near that plane and seeing how it was made would be curious about it.
2: I think the plane has not been seen.
3: Why, it must have been seen, Joan. Jerry's given you good reasons why it couldn't miss being seen.
2: The plane is probably invisible.
1: Invisible?
0: Now, Joan, your voice was as loud as any other in telling us that there isn't any magic on Euclidea. And an invisible plane sounds like magic to me.
1: Me too.
2: You found the magic island invisible, didn't you?
1: Huh?
3: Well, yes. Yes, we did. That is, it was invisible to our eyes, simply because it was surrounded with that bank of artificial fog.
2: Exactly. And if we were on the surface, we could look up and see a large gray cloud flying steadily along over us.
0: That Euclidean plane is hidden in a cloud? An artificial cloud generated by the plane and thrown out around it?
2: Precisely.
1: Every time I learn one more of the things those Euclideans can do, I wonder a little more just how we're going to come out when we really mix with them.
3: Well, it won't be easy, Jerry.
1: I'll say it won't.
0: But even though the plane is invisible for all practical purposes, it does cast a shadow. Surely someone must have seen the shadow on the water.
2: If it was seen from another plane, the pilot might think it was the shadow from his own. And a boat would not notice it unless the shadow passed directly over the boat. We know the shadow has not done that, for we have not passed directly under a boat.
0: Then, barring some unusual and unlikely accident, that plane will have no trouble following us right into the harbor.
3: It looks that way, Pat.
1: Boy, there'd sure be something doing inside that plane if another pilot took a notion to fly through there.
2: That would be unfortunate.
0: At least that, my dear.
3: I think we'd better stop speculating as to what might happen to somebody else if they flew into a cloud and start figuring what's liable to happen to us when we get into port.
1: Well, we can't figure anything until we get there, can we?
2: That is correct, Jerry. Planning would be useless without knowledge of local conditions at our destination.
0: But how are we going to land, Joan?
2: I have told you, Mother. We will use individual airlocks and leave the submarine anchored at the 10-fathom level.
1: We're going to unload from this barge 60 feet below the water level and walk into the harbor?
2: That is the general idea.
1: It don't sound any too good to me.
0: Joan must know what she's talking about, Jerry, or she wouldn't suggest such a thing.
1: Well, I haven't heard enough of the story to make it sound right.
2: You have given me little opportunity of telling you anything.
1: Well, what about all the hours we just sat here and hung on while we plowed up most of the Pacific Ocean?
3: Well, Joan has been mighty busy all the time, Jerry. Don't forget that she's the only one who really understands this submarine. And we've been depending on her for all our navigation.
1: Oh, I know that. But she means I talk too much.
2: Do you not?
1: Well, maybe I do.
0: Don't feel badly about it, Jerry. We all talk too much at times. And I agree with you that now is the time to make what decisions we can about our landing at home.
3: Joan is absolutely right when she says that we must leave the sub submerged, safely beyond the harbor, and safely below any possible accidental discovery from the surface.
2: Correct, Captain.
3: And as I understand it, you know exactly how to get us safely from that submarine to the surface of the water and then into the harbor?
2: I will see that we float safely on the surface of the water. You will be responsible for our landing in the harbor.
1: I knew there was a catch in this somewhere.
0: Now, Jerry.
1: Oh, sorry.
0: Joan, dear, do you realize that we will probably be anchored out too far to swim in comfortably? And that there's no way to arrange for anyone to meet us unless we send them a radio message.
2: We may have to use the radio as a last resort.
3: And that will let the Euclideans know exactly where we've anchored this sub.
1: Well, what do we care if they get the boat? just so we get out of it first.
3: I'd like to be able to dry dock this boat, let our Navy men take it apart. They might learn a lot of things that the governments of the world should know.
2: I think we will be able to lay our plans when the time comes. For the moment, I have a far greater problem facing me.
0: What's that?
2: This submarine is no longer swaying around. The stern is perfectly stable.
1: I noticed that.
3: So did I, but I thought it was purely accidental. I like it. Is there more to it, Joan?
2: I believe there is. We are being held on our course.
0: Held on our course? From some outside source of power?
2: It would appear so.
1: But what kind of power could do that?
2: I fear I know the answer.
0: You fear you know the answer?
2: Yes, Mother. But I will withhold it until I am certain.
3: Well, now look here, Joan. We're not children, any of us. If you know something, we will have to find out eventually. Why not tell us now? Perhaps we can help you work it out.
1: Sure. Everything that's happened to us so far has come out all right.
0: I think the men are right, dear. What is it?
2: We are rapidly losing our forward speed.
1: We're slowing up?
2: Observe the speed as indicated on the instrument.
3: Well, it seems that we're only making 35 knots now, and the needle is gradually dropping off.
2: Precisely.
0: Are we running out of fuel, Joan?
2: Definitely, no.
1: Then what's holding us back?
2: You have hit it very accurately, Jerry. We are being held back.
3: But that doesn't make sense, Joan. What could hold this submarine back?
2: Magnetism.
0: Magnetism. That sounds like another trick of the Euclidean.
2: Without doubt, it is the work of G-47 and his scientists.
1: But how could they reach us?
3: Joan, look. That speed indicator has fallen off to 30 knots.
2: It will not fall below that speed, I think.
0: You seem quite certain what is taking place, Joan.
2: I am almost sure. One moment more and I will know.
0: One moment. Is something going to happen to us?
2: Nothing more than is happening now. Captain Bradford, you are a navigator. Will you look at my compass?
3: Why, sure, Joan, but Oh.
1: Huh? What'd you see, Tex?
3: This compass is pointing due south, and we're running due north. Every instrument on this board is paralyzed, and every needle that is near enough the horizontal to swing free is pointing south.
0: Then the Euclideans are using magnetism on us. They're sending out magnetic beams from that island to hold us back.
1: I don't believe it. Even on the Magic Island, they haven't got strong enough magnetic powers for that. Oh, maybe they could pull the compass around, but they sure couldn't hold the submarine back.
2: Correct, Jerry. It is not being done from the island. But it is the work of the Euclideans.
0: From that Euclidean plane flying over it?
3: No, Pat. Wait a minute, I think I've got it. There's the Euclidean submarine right behind it.
1: Oh, no, Ted.
2: Yes, Mother.
1: Oh, but how? You must be wrong, Joan. You said this was the fastest sub on the island.
2: It is, but do not forget that we lay at the bottom of the ocean, practically motionless, for hours.
3: You're right. And every time we had to dive to get away from those bombs, every time we had to submerge to keep out of trouble, there was a sub gaining on us all the time.
1: Gee. One of those Euclideans plowing along our course, just waiting for a chance to catch up with us.
0: But how could they have been so sure of our course?
2: That is one occasion where the very perfection of Euclidean machinery has betrayed us. Any Euclidean submarine commander would know that we would be navigating with the automatic devices, and that our course would be the regular Euclidean course to Los Angeles. He could not fail to follow us.
0: And now, there's one of those submarines practically on top of us.
1: He must be pretty close, isn't he, Joan?
2: Within a mile, or his magnets would not hold us back.
3: Well, what are our chances?
2: To outrun that submarine, we have no chance. But he will never shorten the distance between us.
1: Well, that's all right here. But when we get to Los Angeles, what then?
0: Yes, Joan, what then? We can't possibly get out of the submarine and escape during the few minutes it will take him to catch up with us after we stop.
3: Well, I don't see what we can do about it. It's up to you, Joan.
2: I see no more chance of escaping that submarine than you do. That is, if we attempt to stop at Los Angeles.
0: Attempt to stop? Joan, we must stop there.
2: Then that other Euclidean submarine will stop with us. And what will happen then, I am afraid to say.
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2: Will you have a polo, dear Liza, will you have a polo, dear Liza, polo?
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3: 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Mm.
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0: Once again, the Damon Runyon Theater brings you another story by the master storyteller, Damon Runyon. And this one, What? No Butler? And to tell it to you, here is Broadway.
1: Thanks. It is about 7 o'clock one May morning when I am standing at the corner of 50th and Broadway, and along comes Ambrose Hammett, the drama critic. Now, I am very surprised indeed to see Ambrose at such an hour as 7 a.m. and mention it to him. And he answers as follows.
2: I might ask you the same question, Broadway. What are you doing out at 7 a.m.?
1: I am just going home.
2: So am I. There's one thing I can't stand. It's daylight.
1: Especially when it comes up this early.
2: Yes.
1: I notice you have got your throat in a bandage, Ambrose. What is the matter?
2: Oh, nothing. Just a little sore throat.
1: Oh, in May?
2: Well, since I have my throat at all times of the year, what is strange about it?
1: I'm just making conversation. Look at all the citizens going to work at this hour.
2: Oh, it's terrible. Well, I guess I will be going.
1: I guess I will, too.
2: It's depressing to be out at this hour, and...
1: And what?
2: Look, isn't that Johnny Brannigan coming along?
1: Yeah, it is. My, I never know 7 a.m. is such a busy time.
2: I wonder what he's doing out so early.
1: Why wonder about what a plainclothes gendarme is doing anytime?
2: Wait a second. Hey, out, Johnny! A Brannigan!
3: Hello, Ambrose. Morning, Broadway.
1: Hey, Johnny.
2: You pounding a beat, Johnny?
3: Nope. Going to see about a murder.
1: What?
2: Who's?
3: Mr. Justin Veazey.
2: Justin Veazey?
1: Somebody bumps him?
3: Got a call from his housekeeper, Mrs. Swanson. She says Veazey looks as if he is very much dead. I'm going to investigate the rumor. You guys want to come along?
2: You bet. Well, not bad for 7 a.m. The day is only 7 hours old and already things are looking up.
3: Veazey would give you an argument on that. However, coming along, Broadway?
1: Well, I have a choice to make. I can stand here and watch people hurry into work, or I can go look at a dead guy. Let us go. Go. And this is the beginning of a very strange murder case indeed. One that baffles the police and everybody else until... Well, that is a story I will tell you in a minute.

0: seems that Justin Beese lives in West 56th Street in an apartment building he owns. Maybe I better tell you that Mr. Justin Beese is very rich and has a very bad reputation along Broadway, especially with the dolls. But since he has so many potatoes, it is considered bad form indeed to criticize Mr. Justin Beese. Well, Ambrose and I are standing to one side, watching Johnny Brannigan and the rest of the gendarmes go over the joint. Ambrose says to me,
1: "Does anything strike you as peculiar, Broadway?"
0: "Other than the fact that it is only a little after 7 and I am still up, nothing is peculiar."
1: "Take a look at Justin Beese."
0: "I cannot. I take one look before. He looks worse dead than he does alive."
1: "He's got on evening clothes."
0: "I see that."
1: "And on the table next to him is a pile of etchings."
0: "He is an art lover."
1: "Huh? Him? Only in its live form."
0: "Well, what is peculiar then?"
1: "Evening clothes, a pile of etchings on the table next to where he's sitting."
2: "What are you mumbling about, Ambrose?"
3: "Oh, nothing, Johnny, nothing. What did you find?"
2: "The place is clean. Every window locked and barred. Back door locked and bolted from the inside, and the front door fastened by a snap catch."
1: "Oh. Then whoever did it might still be inside this place."
2: "Sure. He makes himself invisible."
3: "Himself?"
2: "I said it." "Huh?"
3: "You use the masculine pronoun. In other words, you think a man did it."
2: "Look, Ambrose, stop playing detective. Stick to drama."
3: "Murder is drama."
0: "Well, somebody rings down the curtain on Mr. Beese."
2: "No fingerprints, no nothing."
3: "What was the cause of death?"
2: "I'm waiting for the medical examiner to get finished." "How about it, Doc? Got anything?"
4: "Oh, little Johnny."
2: "Like what?"
4: "He's dead all right, positively."
0: "If he is not, a dollar will win you a trip around the world."
4: "Very good, very good. Well, I'll see you later."
2: "Wait a minute. Doc, what killed him?"
4: Oh, of course. Almost forgot. Broken neck."
1: "Broken neck?"
2: "You sure?"
4: "Of course. Come on over. I'll show you."
0: "I will wait here."
1: "Come on, Broadway. Maybe we will learn something."
0: "Anything I wish to learn, I will do so from live acquaintances. There is nothing Mr. Beese can teach me now."
1: "I've got a theory. Come on."
0: "Always a theory. Okay, okay."
2: "Okay, Doc. Let's have it."
4: "Yeah, note these marks here on his neck. Made by hands powerful enough to break his neck like that."
2: "Big guy, huh, Doc?"
4: "Very strong person, certainly."
3: "But the etchings on the table."
4: "Etchings?"
2: "Give up, Ambrose. You know any doll strong enough to break a man's neck like that?"
1: "I'll look around."
0: "Yeah, wait a minute. I have got an idea."
2: "Oh? What, Broadway?"
0: "The butler. All murders are committed by butlers. This is an open and shut case, like that."
2: "Beese didn't have a butler."
0: "There has got to be one."
2: "Only his housekeeper."
3: "What about her, Johnny?"
2: "Clean. Milkman saw her come in at 6. A couple of seconds later, she came running out screaming at the top of her lungs."
3: "Not long enough to do this, huh?"
2: "Not a chance, huh, Doc?"
4: "The housekeeper's thin and small. She can never break a neck."
2: "Okay. We look for the guy who did it."
3: "Or the doll."
2: "Have it your way, Ambrose, but get out of mine."
3: "Oh, sure, sure. Let's go, Broadway."
0: "Gladly."
4: Just a minute, Hammer."
3: Yes, Doc?"
4: "Something wrong with your throat?"
3: Just a little sore."
4: "Doing anything for it?"
3: Sure."
4: "Oh, good, good. Don't let a thing like that run on. Can take you away like that."
3: "Thanks. I'll remember that. Come on, Broadway."
0: "Well, the scragging of Mr. Justin Beese is a very great sensation, and the newspapers make a lot of it. The gendarmes are very puzzled and ask a great many questions of certain guys in doubt as to where they are at such and such an hour on such and such a date. It is quite amazing how few guys and dolls can remember this offhand, especially dolls. Anyhow, it comes up a week later, and I am sitting in Mindy's when in walks Ambrose Hammer. He sees me and hurries over, and the scene is as follows.
1: Aha, Broadway, just the guy I'm looking for."
0: "Why?"
1: "Listen, remember the Justin Beese murder?"
0: "I am not likely to forget it like that."
1: "Well, I still say it was a doll who did it."
0: "Ambrose, there is no doll strong enough to do such a thing as break a man's neck."
3: "No, I wonder about that."
0: "Look, why do you not stick to drama criticizing and lay off of the detective business?"
1: "This case interests me."
0: "The butler does it."
3: "There was no butler."
0: "In all the mystery plays I see and the books I read, it is always the butler."
1: "Listen, how would you like to follow up this thing with me?"
0: "Me? Horning on gendarme's business? What will my friends think?" Oh, no, thank you.
1: But I've got an idea.
4: You always have an idea.
1: His evening clothes. The pile of etchings.
0: I read in the papers they find your fingerprints on the etchings.
1: Sure, I was there. I picked them up.
0: Okay, let them arrest you.
1: Broadway, doing anything tonight?
0: What has that got to do with anything?
1: I'm going to take you with me to the Club Tangier.
0: Eh? The food there is terrible.
3: Who asked you to eat?
0: The drinks are worse.
3: Who asked you to drink?
0: What else is there to do there?
3: There's a floor show.
0: There is always a floor show right outside Mindy's on Broadway. And it is free.
1: Come with me. I want to show you something.
0: Oh, what?
1: Ila Ila.
0: Ila Hula?
1: The Arabian dancing girl.
0: Ambrose, now I know you are coming loose from your head. All of a sudden, you wish to take me to look at an Arabian dancing girl. I wish to have no truck with dancing girls, Arabian or Flatbush type.
1: She's an acrobatic dancer.
0: I get pains in my back watching such a dancer.
1: She does a very interesting dance. In fact, she's a very interesting person. Very interesting.
0: How do you know?
1: I met her a few times.
0: Uh-huh.
1: What do you mean, uh-huh?
0: Nothing at all.
1: Well, then why do you say it?
0: I always say oh-ho when I feel like saying it.
1: Look, you're coming with me or not?
0: All right, Ambrose, I will come with you tonight.
1: Right now.
0: But the Club Tangiers does not open until...
1: We are going there tonight. Right now, we are going to see Mrs. Swanson, Mr. Justin Veazey's housekeeper.
0: I do not know what Ambrose is hiding up his sleeve. Only when Ambrose Hammer acts mysterious, it usually means a very interesting time will be had by one and all. So, I tag along to a place on 2nd Avenue where Mrs. Swanson hangs out. And there, the scene is as follows.
1: Now, Mrs. Swanson, don't be afraid. I've just come to ask a few questions.
5: Are you a policeman?
1: Ha! Shut up, Broadway. No, Mrs. Swanson, I am not a policeman. My name is Ambrose Hammer. I'm a dramatic critic.
5: Oh, yes, I read your column. Sometimes.
1: Sometimes?
5: I never buy the paper. Once in a while, I find one in a wastebasket.
1: Oh. Oh, well, that's neither here nor there. Mrs. Swanson, now, about Mr. Justin Veazey.
5: He's dead.
1: I know it. Everybody knows it.
5: Then why'd you ask me?
1: I didn't ask you anything yet.
5: You asked me about Mr. Veazey, poor soul. His neck was broken.
0: You're like that?
5: I found him, you know. I don't know what this world is coming to. A person can't sit in his own apartment without getting a broken neck.
0: Things are bad all over, Mrs. Swanson.
5: I know. Why, just the other day I was saying to Mr. Rigsby...
1: Wait a minute, Mrs. Swanson. Who had keys to Mr. Veazey's apartment?
5: Why, just him and me. There was all special locks on the doors.
1: How many keys did you have?
5: The one to the front. That's the way I always went in. That is, up to the time I found poor Mr. Veazey with his neck broken, sitting up in a chair he was like this, straight. I talked to him, but he didn't answer.
0: I can understand that. A broken neck does not lead easily to conversation.
5: It sure don't.
1: Look, did Mr. Veazey ever entertain, ladies?
5: Huh.
1: What does that mean?
5: I don't like to talk of the dead or of the living either. But I will say that many's the time I got there and...
1: Well, did you see anybody leaving the apartment when you got there?
5: Not a soul. Only the milkman.
0: So, that is that, Ambrose. Nobody leaves. There are only two keys to the front, and the back is locked and bolted from the inside.
5: That's right.
1: And your key, you always had that?
5: Always. Until I gave it to the police.
1: Oh, well. Thanks, Mrs. Swanson. I guess that's all.
5: Ain't you going to ask me how he looked or anything like that?
1: I don't think so. Goodbye, Mrs. Swanson, and thanks very much. Anytime I can get a paper for you, let me know. I have a large acquaintance with wastebaskets. Come on, Broadway. Hey,
0: goodbye, Mrs. Swanson. You must come and see me sometime.
5: Where do you live?
0: Goodbye.
1: Oh,
6: I beg your pardon.
1: Well, what's the idea?
6: Well, I don't know what you mean.
0: You are listening outside this door.
6: Oh, no, I just came to see Mrs. Swanson.
5: Why, it's Mr. Rigsby. He lives next door.
6: Yes, next door. I was just going to...
1: Just going to what, Mr. Rigsby?
6: Well, I was going to make some tea, but I have no tea, so I came to borrow some. Mrs. Swanson, do you think you could oblige me?
5: Oh, dear Mr. Rigsby, sure, I'll make you some.
6: Oh, no, I wouldn't dream of it.
1: You sure you weren't listening outside the door?
6: Why should I?
5: Yes, why should he?
6: It is just a question. Coming, Ambrose?
3: Yes. Yes, I am. Let's go.
0: Well, Mrs. Swanson tells Ambrose nothing he does not know already. But I notice that Ambrose is thinking hard when we leave and does not say much, which is a change indeed for him. Anyway, I leave him then, and he says he will pick me up that night and we will go to the Club Tangiers to see Ela Ela, the Arabian acrobatic dancer. Now, what Ela Ela has to do with the deceasing of Mr. Justin Beasley, I cannot understand. But I find out later. And what I find out, I will tell you in a minute.

0: So it comes up that night. Sure enough, Ambrose comes after me and we go to the club Tangiers. He makes me sit through what they call a floor show there, although it is nothing but a quick look at some dolls who pass through. A guy sings half a chorus or something or other, and the waiter gives you your check and you are supposed to make room for the next story. However, Ambrose sits tight until the 2 o'clock show, and we see Ela Ela. Now, I admit that she is something to watch, because she does her act in some veils that get in her way, so she takes them off. She's just about finished when Ambrose says to me,
1: "Let's go, Broadway."
0: What? But Ambrose, she is not finished yet. There are still some veils left.
1: I want to get to her dressing room before she does.
0: Oh, that is different. Let us go.
1: One good thing about being a dramatic critic, nobody stops you when you want to go backstage. This way.
0: Well, what do you expect to find out from her?
1: You saw her act.
0: Well, yes. As you say, it is very interesting.
1: Uh-huh.
0: However, she is a doll. Now, you know a doll does not scrag Mr. Justin Beezy.
1: I still say you saw her act.
0: All right, I see her act. What does that mean?
1: You'll see. Now,
0: what is the matter?
1: I could have sworn I saw him just then.
0: You see who?
1: That Rigsby character, the one we saw this afternoon at Mrs. Swanston's.
0: Ambrose, you are seeing things. I do not think such a citizen is a patron of the Club Tangier.
1: I guess not. Okay, here we are.
0: Do you ever knock on a door?
1: I get better results without doing it.
0: Now what do we do?
1: Sit down, Broadway. I want her to be surprised when she comes in.
0: Now, I think that is already arranged. Two strange citizens in her dressing room is quite a surprise.
1: Oh, it.
2: Hey, what the
1: devil? Hello, Ela.
2: Hey, what are you doing here?
1: Came to see you, baby.
2: I told you the last time we were together.
0: The last time? Ambrose, how many Arabians do you know?
1: Broadway, meet Miss Cleghorn, the only Brooklyn Arabian in the world.
2: Ambrose, what do you want?
1: Just a little information.
2: The answer is still no.
1: Well, not that kind of information. No, I'm very interested in Justin Veazey's sudden departure from this vale of tears.
2: Justin Veazey? So how does that figure you to come in here in my dressing room?
1: You knew him, didn't you?
0: There is no doll on Broadway that does not.
2: That's right. Why should I be different?
1: Maybe you're different enough to kill him.
2: What are you talking about? Look, I...
1: You look. I've done a lot of checking up. The last person who saw Veazey was a cab driver.
2: Cab driver? Huh. Veazey never took a cab in his life.
1: That's right. But the cab driver saw him come out with you. Well?
2: So what does that prove?
1: Where'd you go with him?
2: Since when are you a cop?
1: I'm interested only in bringing the perpetrator of this foul deed to justice.
2: Foul deed? Foul deed? Listen, you lug, anybody who knocked over that cookie did the world a favor.
0: I guess this is Arabian life.
2: You shut up.
0: Okay.
1: So you admit you didn't like it.
2: Get out of here.
1: Only VZ and his housekeeper had a key to the front door. The only way anybody could have gone in. VZ was still in evening clothes, which proves he went right home after being here.
2: I didn't kill him. His neck was broke.
1: Sure it was.
2: So I did it.
1: You've got strong hands and wrists from your act. Any doll that can stand on her hands for 3 minutes is bound to have strong hands and wrists.
2: I didn't kill him. Now get out of here before I call the bouncer and get you tossed out on your ear.
1: Okay.
2: Go on, and you go with him.
0: Who, me?
2: Yes, you.
1: Look, Ela, I didn't say I'd turn you over to the cops. All I'm interested in is finding out who did it. Now, everybody knows Veazey was an old stinker.
2: So are you.
1: That is beside the point.
2: Beat it!
1: Okay. Come on, Broadway.
0: Boy, you're getting hot water that time, Ambrose.
1: I give you my word, Broadway, I wasn't going to tell the police. What do I care if Mr. Justin Veazey meets a deserved end? I'm interested in murder cases only from an academic standpoint. They arouse my curiosity.
0: You know, Ambrose, that doll in there is a very cool customer.
1: Huh? What do you mean?
0: Not once does she forget to hold on to her veils while you are talking. I am watching her at all times, to remind her in case her memory fails in this respect. So I leave Ambrose and he leaves me. And for a couple, 3 days, nothing happens. The cops are still scratching their heads, wondering who puts the ice on Mr. Justin Veazey. They ask so many questions of so many citizens that various of the local characters are thinking of knocking off somebody else just for variety. Then it comes up one night, and I am in Minton. I am sitting with Ambrose Hammer, who is very morose indeed. Then somebody comes over, and who is it but Johnny Brannigan, who sits down and says...
3: Hello, Broadway. Ambrose.
0: Oh, Johnny, how are things?
3: Looking up. How are they with you, Ambrose?
4: Not good. I've got to be going.
3: No, I want to talk to you, Ambrose.
4: What about?
3: About the case of Mr. Justin Veazey, the late Mr. Veazey.
4: I don't want any more to do with that.
3: My, you cooled off all of a sudden, huh?
4: Meaning what?
3: Look, I'm a cop, not a dumb one either.
4: What difference does that make in my life?
3: Ambrose, you went to see Mrs. Swanson with Broadway.
0: Look, Johnny, I assure you that I have nothing at all to do with anything.
3: You're clean, Broadway. It's just that you hang around with this character.
4: What's on your mind, Johnny?
3: Everybody and anybody who knew Veazey or had anything to do with him has been under surveillance ever since the murder. And that includes a doll named Ela Ela.
4: So?
3: You know her, don't you?
4: Slightly.
3: Ha! So slightly you made a great big play for her.
4: I'm interested in her art.
3: Okay. So I'll paint a picture for you. With her in it. The night Veazey was killed, you had a bandage on your throat.
4: What of it?
3: I found out from various sources that you had a date with Ela Ela one night. The next day, you come around with that bandage.
4: Well, I still say, what of it?
3: I checked with the doctor you went to. He said your neck was bruised, as though somebody with strong hands...
4: Johnny, you're barking up the wrong tree.
3: Am I? I also know you went to see Ela Ela just a couple of nights ago. Why?
4: To say hello.
3: That right, Broadway? Is that all he said?
0: Johnny, look, I am in this only because it is of a May morning at 7 a.m. that I am standing on the
3: Skip
0: corner...
3: Skip it. Ambrose, the owner of the club Tangier, says that Ela Ela was upset. Now, what made her so upset?
4: Why don't you ask her?
3: I will. In fact, I just gave my boys orders to pick her up for questioning.
0: Johnny, you mean you know she puts the blot on Mr. Justin Veazey?
3: Broadway, I wish to apologize to Mr. Ambrose Hammer. Once I told him to stop being a detective. Now I take my hat off to him. And incidentally, I warned both of you to come along with me to headquarters.
0: Well, this is a fine turn of affairs. And all because I stand in the corner at 7 a.m. It just goes to show that nobody should be up that early. Anyway, we get to headquarters. Ela Ela, the Arabian acrobatic dancer, is there, and the scene is thus.
3: Now, look, Ela, we know you went to Veazey's apartment.
5: So what? That's a crime?
4: That's right. Is it a crime?
3: Keep out of this, Hammer. Ela, we finally found somebody who saw you leave about 5:30 that morning.
5: All right, I left at 5:30. I was only there a few minutes. He got fresh.
3: Okay. You left the Club Tangiers with him at 5, left him at 5:30. Now, what happened between those times?
4: Johnny, I'll tell you. I killed Justin Veazey.
3: You're nuts. I found you standing with Broadway on the corner that morning. Also, we can put down every minute of your time up to when I saw you.
5: Ambrose, you tried to save me. You're wonderful. I'm sorry I tried to break your neck that night.
4: It's all right, baby. You didn't hurt much.
5: I'll make it up to you.
4: Look, let's go have a cup of coffee and talk things over.
5: All right. You're wonderful.
3: Hammer, stop taking prisoners out of here.
4: Look, Johnny, she told you she didn't do it. Now, what more do you want?
3: I'll tell you. Minnie Cleghorn, sometimes known as Ela Ela, I hereby place you under arrest on suspicion of the murder of Justin Veazey on the morning of the...
1: Let go!
0: Look, it is that Rigsby citizen.
1: Rigsby?
6: Lieutenant Brannigan, I have a statement to make.
1: Who is this? Not who let him in? Get him out!
6: No! I have a statement to make, and I stand on my constitutional rights to make it.
0: And in comes Rigsby. Now, what he says and how it all comes out, I will tell you in a minute.

0: like I am saying, Rigsby rushes in before anybody can stop him. Johnny Brannigan is very angry, but Rigsby yells that he wishes to make a statement. So he sits down and says,
1: This girl is innocent, Lieutenant.
2: Yeah, sure. And I suppose you're going to tell me you put the chill on Justin Veazey.
1: Right. I'm afraid that's right, Lieutenant.
2: What?
0: You? Everybody kills Mr. Justin Veazey. How unpopular can a citizen get?
2: Shut up. You, Rigsby, what are you talking about? You didn't even know Veazey.
1: But I did.
2: You're lying. We know everybody who knew him. He's never been out of New York.
1: Nevertheless, I knew him. That is, indirectly.
3: Indirectly? Look, Rigsby, let's have it straight.
2: You want to wear my badge, Hammer?
3: Shine it up and I will.
2: One more crack and I'll throw you in the cooler.
1: Will you please listen to me?
2: Go ahead, Rigsby. But the chances are 10 to 1 you're another crackpot.
1: I am not a crackpot. Perhaps this will convince you.
2: What's that?
1: A key to Mr. Veazey's front door.
2: Huh?
1: Check it, it'll fit. You see, I heard Mrs. Swanson talk about Mr. Veazey and all the money he had. I became friendly with her, and when I had an opportunity, I took the key she had, made a wax impression, and had a copy made. That's how I got in.
2: Oh, I see.
1: I got in while he was out, intending to rob his apartment. I'm really ashamed of myself for even thinking of it. But if I'd not been out of work...
2: Never mind that. What's the risk?
1: I heard him come in. I hid. He came in with this young lady. I'm afraid he wasn't as interested in showing her the etchings as he was in... Well, there was a struggle.
4: That's right. Veazey chased me around and I fainted.
3: You fainted?
4: Can't a lady faint?
1: She did. I thought I had an opportunity to escape, but Mr. Veazey saw me. He grappled with me. I'm afraid I was a bit too strong. Well, that's all.
4: And when I came to, Veazey was... I thought he was out. I beat it, and then I was afraid to say anything when I heard he was dead.
3: Oh, you poor baby.
2: Save that for later. Okay, Rigsby, will you sign a confession?
1: Oh, yes. I couldn't let this young lady be punished for my crime.
0: This is very nice of you, Rigsby.
1: Thank you, sir.
0: Eh? No, what I mean is, Rigsby, how come a nice fellow like you tries to rob Mr. Justin Veazey?
1: I was out of work, sir, with no likelihood of getting any. You see, I just couldn't take any job. After all, I've worked for some of the best families. If I may say so, sir, I'm a very excellent butler.

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0: The Damon Runyon Theater with John Brown as Broadway is directed by Richard Sandville, and the story is adapted for radio by Russell Hughes. Vern Carstensen is in charge of production. This is a Mayfair production.
1: Is that proper farmhouse cheddar?
2: No, I don't think so.
1: What about that?
2: No. It's quite nice, though.
1: Is it? Do you think I might try a piece? Mm. I'll have 2 ounces, please.
3: Jacob's, the cream of cream crackers.
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0: Have Gun, Will Travel. Starring Mr. John Daner as Paladin. San Francisco, 1875. The Carlton Hotel, headquarters of a man called Paladin.
1: May I warm your coffee, my dear?
2: Yes, thank you. I just love having dinner in your suite, Mr. Paladin.
1: I'm glad you do, Linda.
2: Such a cozy arrangement by the fire. I just adore a fireplace. Do all the rooms in the Carlton have a fireplace?
1: Well,
3: Mr. Paladin! Oh, Mr. Paladin!
2: Who's that?
3: Mr. Paladin!
1: Hey, boy, I thought he had the night off. Excuse me.
2: Excited, isn't he?
1: All right, hey, boy. I'm coming.
3: Oh, Mr. Paladin, so happy you're here. Afraid you'll be out for evening.
1: What's the trouble, hey, boy?
3: Pleased to talk to you alone?
1: Oh, sure. I'll be out in the hall, Linda. So, what's all the excitement?
3: Oh, Miss Wong, Missy.
1: You what?
3: I cannot find Miss Wong.
1: Miss Wong is missing?
3: Yes, yes. Would you please to help Mr. Paladin?
1: Now, just a minute, hey boy. Start from the beginning.
3: Well, Miss Wong, hey boy, have big plans for evening. Plans to meet her at 7 o'clock at home of Honorable Aunt. She's not there. Honorable Aunt says she does not come home from work. We wait. And 9 o'clock come, Missy Wong, not there still.
1: Well, she was here this afternoon. I saw her down the lobby.
3: Well, he saw her. Hey boy, see her too when she leave Carlton at 5 o'clock.
1: Well, did she say she was going home?
3: No, supper. She delivers package for a lady. Then she go home.
1: Oh. Did she say where she was going to deliver the package?
3: No, she not say. But Miss Wong very happy to deliver package. She get big tip, $2. She not tell her boy destination of package.
1: Who gave her the package, hey boy? Was it someone registered here at the hotel?
3: Well, no one I ever see before. A strange woman.
1: What do you mean, strange woman?
3: All dressed in black. Long black dress. Black overhead like a bonnet.
1: Hey, boy, did she have a red kerchief around her neck?
3: Oh, yes, sir. That's the one. You see her, too?
1: No. No, I didn't see her, but there's only one strange woman in San Francisco who fits that description. Mammy Kane.
3: Mammy Kane?
1: Hey, boy. Pretty young Chinese girls who deliver packages for Mammy Kane can get into a lot of trouble.
3: Oh, Miss Wong in a lot of trouble?
1: If it was Mammy Kane, I'm afraid so.
3: Miss Paladin can help?
1: I'll try.
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1: Mammy Kane, mystery woman, who in the few short years since the Civil War had gained enormous power through the boarding houses on the waterfront. She knew the private indiscretions of the boarding house masters, and her fortune was made by supplying them with servant girls, usually Chinese. The mystery woman had bought an old mansion on Bush Street. The gaunt eucalyptus trees moaned against the sea breeze from the bay as I walked up the steps to the massive front door. A few moments later, I was facing Mammy Kane, dressed in the same black dress she always wore. And even in her own parlor, the matching bonnet was tied around her chin.
4: Would you have a glass of sherry, Paladin?
1: No, thanks. I don't have time.
4: So the great Mr. Paladin has come to visit Mammy Kane, and he doesn't have time for a glass of sherry. What brings the mountain to Mohammed?
1: A Chinese girl, a Miss Wong, who works at the Carlton.
4: What makes you think I know something about a Chinese girl who works at your hotel?
1: The $25 you got for delivering her to one of your clients? Was the package addressed to East Street or Finn Alley, or has your business spread to the Barbary Coast?
4: I don't know what you're talking about.
1: Look, I'm Paladin. Remember? Now, don't you pretend with me.
4: You sure you won't join me in a glass of sherry?
1: I'd say you average 4 girls a day. That's $600 or $700 a week. It's pretty fair wages for a beggar who came to San Francisco 9 years ago with nothing more than a dress on her back.
4: I didn't think it was your nature to insult ladies.
1: Would $100 gold piece insult you?
4: What for?
1: To tell me where you sent Miss Wong.
4: She must be very important to you to be worth that much. Did I get a prize this afternoon?
1: $100, Mammy.
4: I don't want your money, your insults, or the trouble you could cause me. Get out of my house, Paladin.
1: What does it take, Mammy? Force?
4: Don't threaten me.
1: No, don't threaten the matriarch. Queen of the waterfront scum, peddler of flesh.
4: Shut up!
1: Oh. It will take force.
4: Keep away from me.
1: Should I kill you?
4: No. Paladin, no.
1: Tell me, where's Miss Wong?
4: Please. I'd be ruined if I tell you.
1: Would you rather be ruined or dead?
4: All right. Please don't tell them I told you.
1: Where is she?
4: Kellig House in Finn Alley.
1: What will they do with her?
4: Oh, either keep her there as a servant or sell her as a slave. Sometimes they ship them down the coast.
1: Where would she be now, Mammy? Oh,
4: probably still locked in a room upstairs in the sailor's quarters.
1: All right. Now, if she isn't there, I'm coming back and put a leash on you, Mammy Kane. And if you have to sniff through every waterhole from here to Cape Horn, you'll lead me to Miss Wong.

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0: waterfront was the realm of the devil, savored with pitch and tar. Finn Alley was lined with two-story boarding houses. On the top floor, sleeping quarters. On the bottom floor, the dining rooms and the saloons. The saloon keeper was the boarding house master. He offered the arriving sailors rooms, meals, and lager beer, and when they owed him enough money, he sold them to anxious ship captains for a profitable sum. He was a crimp who spent his spare time shanghaiing and dealing in the business of servant girls. The dim streetlights along Finn Alley cast long shadows on the cobblestones, drenched by the eerie fog. Depraved men from all over the world littered the street. I walked past the German House, Three-Fingered Jack's, the Bucket of Blood, Chicken Jim's Palace, and finally, the Kelly House.
1: And breast the bar. Beer is on the house.
0: No, thanks. No beer.
1: The Kelly House offers the finest lager on the alley. Ain't that so, Buckle Mate?
2: Oh, Kelly.
0: Say, I want to talk to the boarding house master.
1: Oh, it's me, the owner, standing right in front of you. Michael Kelly, master of the Kelly House.
0: I want to discuss some important business with you, Mr. Kelly. Alone.
1: We're alone, sonny. Why, there ain't a sober mate among us. What's your important business?
0: I came to buy a Chinese servant girl.
1: Aha! A gentleman has come in me midst to buy a servant.
2: Oh, Kelly!
1: And what makes you think old Kelly sells Chinese servant girls?
0: I've got the money. You name the price.
1: You have credentials, identification?
0: No credentials, just money.
1: You think I run an illegal business of selling girls, eh?
0: Well, Mr. Kelly, is this enough gold to open the door to your illegal business?
1: Perhaps Kelly should talk with the gentleman.
0: I want a special Chinese girl, the one who came in this afternoon around 5:30 with a package from Mammy Kane.
1: Follow me, lad, to Kelly's back room. Take the door over there and turn to the right. Me office is at the end of the hall. I'll meet you there.
0: Right.
3: Oh, Gertie, you take over the bar. Keep tab on all the drinks.
2: Drink hard, you, my boy.
4: Oh, Kelly!
0: Now, let's see. Yeah.
1: Such a pretty belaying pin. Now, which pocket did you keep the gold in, me bucko?
0: I don't know how long I was out, but when I woke up, I was lying in the bottom of a skiff. I was alone, except for a pudgy, bearded sailor who was rowing us through the dense fog. My hands were tied behind my back, and my feet were roped together. The rocking movement of the small boat didn't help the dull, throbbing pain in my head. So, after considerable effort, I managed to raise up into a sitting position. Oh.
5: Yeah, so you decided to wake up, huh?
0: Yeah. Yeah, Hey, where are we going?
5: To that old deep water packet out there.
0: Oh, there. Then what happens?
5: What happens? The captain has a new sailor.
0: A new sailor. You work for Kelly?
5: I work for

0: You work for Kelly?
1: I work for whoever pays me.
0: How many new sailors have you delivered to the captain tonight?
1: You'll have plenty of mates on board. Don't worry about that.
0: Where's it going?
1: What?
0: The ship. Where's it going?
1: Who knows? It's a packet that carries coal. Who knows? Maybe you go to Puget Sound. That's a lovely trip to Puget Sound.
0: Yeah. Yeah, I bet it is.
1: What's your name?
0: Paladin.
1: Paladin, did you ever work on ships before?
0: No, not that I remember.
1: You would remember.
0: Yeah, I guess I would. Say, why have you got my hands and my feet tied up like this?
1: Kelly ties you up. I untie you when we get to the ship.
0: Yeah. Ropes. Burning my wrists.
1: What did you say?
0: My wrists. Ropes burning them. Couldn't you just loosen it up a bit?
1: No.
0: No, what difference does it make? Just loosen it up a little, huh?
1: No. I untie you when we get to the ship.
0: Burned wrists wouldn't be too good for shoveling coal, would they?
1: Maybe not.
0: Hush. I'm not asking you to untie me. Just loosen the rope, will you? Come on, please.
1: Well, maybe so. I think you're a good fellow. And you've got lots of troubles to come. Yeah, I'll loosen it for you, Paladin.
0: Oh, thanks.
1: Can you turn around?
0: Well, I... No. Not with my feet tied up, there's not enough room. Couldn't you just sort of reach around?
1: Yeah. I think so.
0: Yeah, good.
1: Yeah, so. That Kelly ties good knots.
0: Yeah, he sure does.
1: Usually I have to cut the ropes, but... Yeah, this one does not seem to be too difficult. Could you move your arm?
0: Here.
1: Yes,
0: sir. Is that better?
1: Yeah. That's better. It's coming. There we are. You dirty black line dog!
0: Sorry, old mate. Thanks for untying my hands.
2: Constipation is something people don't talk about much. But it can be a problem for anyone, even doctors. 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
0: I took the sailor's knife and cut the rope away from my ankles and rowed back to shore. He was still unconscious when I tied the skiff to the wharf, but he was breathing, and I knew he'd be all right. It was a short walk back to Finn Alley. It must have been after midnight, but the Kelly house was still rolling with the same black-hearted drunks.
4: Come on in, Sonny, and rest it. Oh, hey, you.
0: Surprised, Mr. Kelly.
4: You come back, eh, Paladin?
0: Oh, so you found my credentials in my wallet and remembered my name, huh? Well, I'm flattered, Mr. Kelly.
4: Now, Paladin, I had to do what I did. When I found out who you were, I was afraid you'd come back and kill me.

0: Now I'm back.
1: I'll make everything right with you, and then you go.
0: Huh? I'll go when you bring the Chinese girl to me.
1: Forget the Chinese girl. It'd mean nothing but trouble for you.
0: Where is she, Kelly?
1: I don't know. Take me advice, my friend, and forget her.
0: Stop dodging, Kelly. Maybe I should beat it out of you. I owe you a few blows for the one you gave me.
1: Will you keep away?
0: Oh, you put that bottle down and come out from behind the bar.
1: Get out of here!
0: Huh? Hey, your aim was better in the dark. Over that bar, Kelly.
1: Oh, you want to fight, Kelly, huh?
0: Why, you... Now, Kelly, the Chinese girl, where is she? Listen, Kelly, where is she?
1: Upstairs. In the last room on the left. The key is in my office. Get her and get out of here. And stay away from my place, paladin.
0: I'll stay away unless you come poking around my part of town. Someday San Francisco will blow up your waterfront, Kelly. I hope you and Mammy Kane live long enough to see the flames. Miss Wong was crouched in the corner of the locked room like a frightened animal. When she realized I was the one who entered the room, tears filled her eyes and ran down her cheeks. It was a quiet trip back to the home of her honorable aunt. Everyone was overjoyed, including, of course, Hayboy. She did not come to work at the Carlton the next day. The following morning, I was just leaving my hotel room when there was a knock at the door. Oh, well, good morning, Miss Wong.
2: Good morning, Mr. Paladin.
0: Did you have a restful day off yesterday?
2: Yes, sir.
0: Good.
2: Honorable Aunt, so very kind. She served me breakfast in bed, dinner in bed, and supper in bed.
0: And how do you feel today?
2: Happy to be back to work after so much food and so much rest.
0: Oh, well, I hope your appetite returns by this evening.
2: Yes, sir. Oh, how so?
0: I've made some special arrangements for you and Hayboy.
2: Hayboy.
0: I'll be leaving town on a business trip late this afternoon, but you and Hayboy are invited to be my guests for a private dinner here in my room.
2: Oh, with a fireplace?
0: Yes, with fire and everything.
2: Fire. Does Hayboy know this?
0: Nope, not yet.
2: No, well, maybe you wait. We surprise him.
0: Wonderful.
2: Wonderful.
0: Now, the chef has promised to fix you a very special dinner.
2: Oh, I wonder what he will prepare for us.
0: Oh. Filet de bœuf, sauce béarnaise. Côtelette d'agneau, sauce soubise. Escalope de veau à la guenoise. Pomme de terre, maître d'hôtel.
2: Mr. Paladin?
0: Yes?
2: If you know what the chef will prepare, do not tell me. Then Mr. Wong has a surprise.
0: All right. I won't tell you. It'll be a surprise.
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Tonight's story was specially written for Have Gun, Will Travel by Mr. Paris. Featured in the cast were Virginia Gregg, Joseph Kearns, Waldo Epperson, and Paddy Gallagher. 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

0: I'm crunching my polo, dear Liza, dear Liza. I'm crunching my polo, dear Liza, crunching.
1: The nicest thing about the mint with a hole is that it's smooth and never crumbles. 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
0: I can't. 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

0: And now, the one, the only...
1: Well, here I am again with a chance for each of our couples to win $2,000. And it's even possible somebody might walk out of here with $10,000.
2: Well, Groucho, before I introduce the first couple, I'd like to say that the charming lady from Tusa, Italy, Bettina Consolo, is here again tonight, and she'll be out here later in the show to see what kind of a plot you've cooked up for her.
1: Good work, George. And since she's a good cook, I trust she has something cooked up for me, too.
2: I wouldn't be a bit surprised that she has. Right now, though, I'd like you to meet our first contestants. They're Carol Yost and Emmanuel Klein. So, folks, you come in, please, and meet Groucho Marx.
1: Welcome to your Bachelor Life. Say the secret word, and you each get an extra $50. It's a common word, something you find around the house. Carol Yost and Emmanuel Klein, eh? It's a pretty fancy first name. Well, they always say age before beauty, so who will I talk to first? What do you think? Carol, how old are you?
3: 29.
1: And Mr. Klein, what is your age?
4: 77.
1: Oh, well, you're a fine-looking lad for 77. Should I call you Emmanuel, or do you have a nickname?
4: Uncle Manny, I'm called by most everyone.
1: Uncle Manny?
4: Yes. Oh.
1: Uncle Manny or Uncle Manny?
4: Manny.
1: Oh. Thought perhaps you were a goat.
4: Oh, I think you're trying to get my goat here. Huh? Okay, thank you.
1: I don't know what I would do with your goat if I had it, Manny.
4: Well, you might be kidding me.
1: Oh. Oh, say, you're pretty sharp there, aren't you? Where are you from, Manny?
4: I was born in Cincinnati, Ohio, February the 15th, 1880.
1: 1880, huh? Carol, where are you from?
3: I'm from Getty, South Dakota. Then we moved to Pekin, Illinois, and finally settled in Los Angeles.
1: Oh, you're married, I assume, huh?
3: Yes, I am.
1: How did you meet your husband, then?
3: Well, he was in with the young group that my aunt was in. They were all sort of dating together, and she took me down to the little cafe where they always met, introduced me to him, and he swung around on the stool and smiled at me, and I just went overboard about him.
1: You went overboard? Was this on a bullet?
3: No.
1: Well, you sound like you were really sold on this fellow, huh?
3: Oh, I was.
1: Are you just as mad about him today as you were then?
3: Well, it's pretty hard to be mad about anybody after 11 years, especially after you hear him snoring.
1: Would you like to cure him of snoring?
3: I certainly would.
1: Well, have you tried holding his head underwater for about 12 hours? You know, we had a woman on the show one time who had a cure for snoring, and it really worked.
3: Oh, what was
1: Would
3: that?
1: Would you be interested in hearing?
3: I'd love to hear it.
1: She said when her husband went to bed at night, she strapped an orange in the middle of his back, and every time he rolled over and started to snore, he felt this orange, and he was uncomfortable, and he'd roll back on his stomach again. And a friend of mine tried that on her husband, and at the end of a year, her husband was still snoring. But she had 112 gallons of orange juice. Believe this, Manny?
4: I believe it.
1: Tell
4: us another.
1: Huh?
4: Tell us another.
1: Are you implying that I'm lying, Manny?
4: No. Just stretching the truth, that's all.
1: You know, we have a quiz later where it's conceivable that you might win some money.
4: Well, I hope
1: but
4: so.
1: But if you're kind of going to have this kind of a skeptical attitude about these things I say, you haven't got a chance up here. I want you to remember that, because I'm just as crooked as you are. You know? Are you retired?
4: No, sir. I'm in business for myself. I've been in business for myself all my life, excepting 5 years. Mm-hmm. I'm in the antique business.
1: You're in the antique business?
4: Yes, sir.
1: Now, do you have any other interests aside from antiques?
4: Yes, I happen to be a jingle advertising man.
1: Oh.
4: I took that up 7 years ago with a fifth grade education, and I'm not afraid to say I'll challenge anyone in the country, regardless of their education, to beat me for speed and originality.
1: You write jingles for advertising? And in spite of that, you've lived 77 years?
4: Yes, sir. Yes, sir.
1: Well, what kind of customers do you have for your advertising?
4: Well, mostly professional people. I write a little advertising jingles. As a matter of fact, if you'd like, I'd be glad to write you one right now.
1: Well, could you give us an example of a jingle that increased somebody's business?
4: Yes, sir. Well, the first one I wrote was for a plumber. I do not write any fiction. Everything I'm repeating is I don't have to remember because it's the truth.
1: Is this the poem?
4: Yes, sir.
1: Oh, well, that doesn't rhyme, what you just said.
4: Well, just a minute now. Just a minute, boy. After all, I'm older than you are. You've got to respect me for my age. Read like this here. If your plumbing
1: it
4: is not,
1: can we get anybody on the show that can say that?
4: If your plumbing is bad and you looked all over town...
1: Now, pardon me. This is the poem now
4: this
1: coming.
4: This is the poem, yes, sir.
1: I'd like a little warning about this.
4: All right, okay, sir. If your plumbing is bad and you looked all over town, take up your receiver and phone L.Z. Brown. Now, if you're not familiar...
1: You know, that jingle sort of fits a plumber.
4: Well, sure.
1: It even gives me a wrench, that thing. Carol, what do you think of Edgar Allan Klein here, the Jingle King?
3: Well, it's all right, but I think maybe I'm just a little bit overly critical. I write verse myself.
1: You're a poet, too? Manny, run for your life. Well, this is surely more than just a coincidence. It's a calamity. Is that why Fenneman teamed you two together? Because you're both poets?
3: I guess so.
1: No. Well, Carol, do you ever get paid for your poems, or is yours free verse?
3: No, I write for the Los Angeles Mirror News. They're in three times a week.
1: Oh, well, that's very impressive.
3: And now they're being syndicated by the Mirror Enterprises Syndicate around the world.
1: Do you phone them in the morning and say the vice is yet to come? Well, it's like Shakespeare said, Carol. If you've time on your hands and your poetry's fine, pick up the receiver and phone Mr. Klein. What do you write about, Carol?
3: Well, I write about the children and
1: your
3: my husband.
1: You have children?
3: Yes, and my husband, myself, and it's...
1: And is that enough to keep... to write three poems a week about just about your immediate family?
3: Yes, and it's...
1: Don't you require more children?
3: Well, no, I think that's enough. And,
1: could you give us one about your husband?
3: Well, most of my favorites are a little insulting to my husband, so uh-huh. I'll pick out another one.
1: All right, pick one out that isn't too drastic.
3: I like Knighthood in Flower.
1: Oh, so do I, but give us the poem anyhow, huh?
3: He's lost a lot of gallantry he used in courting days, like opening a door for me or helping in small ways. Now, when I go out to the car, I find he's gone before and settled down behind the wheel while I close my own door. When we were wed, he said, no more would I do things alone. I never knew he meant to build me muscles of my own.
1: Well, that was very good, Carol. You say he always gets in the car ahead of you?
3: Well, you know, after 11 years.
1: Yes. Well, no.
3: That isn't
1: a lack of gallantry, Carol.
3: No, but you
1: he
3: have
1: does
3: to...
1: it for a very good reason. He's probably seen you drive, and he wants to get to the wheel first. Now, I'd like to continue this, but we've got to get down to the serious business, which is winning money. We're going to play You Bet Your Life. You selected the dictionary quiz. Are you very good at this, Manny?
4: Well, fairly good.
1: I'll ask you some questions. If you miss two in a row, you're out. If you get four in a row right, you win $1,000. Could you give us a short poem, George?
2: No, I don't think I could.
1: What about, the dog stood on the railroad track. He didn't hear the whistle. Toot-toot! Sausages. How's that? We used to use that in our school act about 35 years ago. Now, remember, one answer between you. That's the main thing. If you get four in a row right, you win $1,000. Yeah. What is a cartographer, I guess? C-A-R-T-O-G-R-A-P-H-A.
3: Map maker.
1: Omar the map maker. You don't have to go any further.
2: You have one right, three more right, and you'll have $1,000.
1: What is a lapidary?
4: One that cuts stones.
1: Did you discuss this with her? It's right, but you see how dangerous this is? She might have said something else. She might have said a lapidary is where a secretary sits. While she's milking a cow, it's a lapidary.
2: You have two right now. You're halfway with $1,000.
1: All right, now talk it over now. What is an anchorite? A-N-C-H-O-R-I-T-E. A-N-C-H-O-R-I-T-E.
4: G-H... Or C-H.
1: A-N-C-H-O-R-I-T-E.
3: I'm afraid we don't know.
1: Well, it's a hermit or a recluse.
2: Well, you got one wrong now. Don't get the next one wrong or you're out of the game.
1: All right, what does salubrious mean? S-A-L-U-B-R-I-O-U-S.
3: S-A-L, what's that?
4: Salubrious.
1: U-B-R-I-O-U-S.
4: Happy and healthy.
1: That's close enough. Healthy or wholesome is right.
2: Well, you're back on the right track. You have one right now.
1: What's the word for a trench, usually filled with water, that you find around an old castle?
3: Moat.
1: Moat is right. Manny, Moat, and Jack.
2: Two more right, you'll have $1,000.
1: What is a samovar?
4: It's a Russian teapot.
1: A Russian teapot is right.
2: One more right, and you'll have your $1,000.
3: It's
2: work. It is?
1: Yes, it is. And it's hardly worth it, huh? All right, what is the word for the sash or band that men wear instead of a vest?
3: A cummerbund.
1: Cummerbund is right.
2: And you got four in a row and you have $1,000.
1: Well, we can't go.
5: Wait a minute.
1: You've won $1,000. You can keep it and quit, or you can come back later at the end of the show and try to double your money. You may even get a crack at $10,000. So go over there and think about it, and no matter what you decide to do, thanks for being on the show.
3: Thank you, Groucho.
2: Now, Groucho, as we promised our friend from last week, Bettina Consolo, is back here to see you again.
1: You mean she's been standing here since last week?
2: No, she came back again tonight because, remember, she'd promised to bring you a pizza pie.
1: Oh, a piece of pie, yes.
2: Pizza pie.
1: Can you say that three times fast in a row?
2: Piece of pizza pie.
1: Three times
2: piece
1: in a row.
2: Piece of pizza pie, piece of pizza pie, piece of pizza pie. Would you come in? All right. Are you here?
1: There. Well, look at this. Looks like two bath mats. Yeah. Are you sure this is a pizza?
6: That's a pizza.
1: Oh, well, it looks wonderful.
6: This has got a salsiccia italiana.
1: It's got a what?
6: Salsiccia italiana.
1: Oh, and what is this got?
6: And this is mozzarella e anchovy, delle calecche, delle lilagnense, and cheese.
1: Cheese, huh?
6: And a dog.
1: And a dog?
6: And a dog.
1: There's a dog inside of one of these.
6: No, that's a dog. Flower dog.
1: Oh, I thought you said a dog. I thought you meant a chow. Because we're going to have chow later. Now, well, you fooled me. I thought they were hubcaps.
6: Well, before you know, you better warm it up in the oven.
1: Well, thanks. It's just what I've always wanted, Bettina.
6: Nice glass of wine or glass of beer. They go just nice.
1: You supply the wine, too, Bettina?
6: Yeah, I think it's also the best. Make you a nice rosy chick.
1: George, I hate to have you do these kind of menial jobs. Would you put these in my dressing rooms?
7: I'd be very happy to.
1: And alight my position, will you? I'm standing by. Well, Bettina, you know why we brought you back here. Have you found a husband yet? You know, last week you said you were looking for a man who had never been in jail.
6: Nobody yet.
1: You haven't found anybody?
6: No. Yet?
1: Well, I have a surprise for you. We have located a man for you.
6: Wonderful. Very nice.
1: I'm not so sure of that. Now, what do you think of that?
6: I think that's a nice idea.
1: Well, don't get carried away now.
6: No.
1: I don't know how anxious he is to get married.
6: That's all right. We'll find out.
1: I don't know anything about him. All I know is he's not married.
6: That's it.
1: And even more important than that, he's still breathing.
6: Yeah.
1: George, will you send out the pigeon? I mean the bridegroom? Here he is. Here is your dream man. Welcome to your betcha life. If you say the extra secret word, you get an extra $50. And a pizza pie. It's a common word, something you find around an Italian restaurant. Well, what is your name, sir?
8: Oreste Seragnoli.
1: Oreste Signorari?
8: Seragnoli.
1: Signorari, huh?
8: Seragnoli.
1: Seragnoli. Well, I'm Groucho Marx, and this little kid here is Bettina Consola.
8: I'm very glad to meet you.
1: Just call her Baby Doll.
8: Baby Doll.
1: Now, Bettina, take a look.
6: They look a very nice man.
1: Yeah. I think we should find out a few facts about him. Don't you think so? He may have a record a mile long.
6: That's right.
1: Mm-hmm. Now then, where are you from, Mr. Seragnoli? Norway?
8: Bologna.
1: And you came from Bologna, Italy?
8: Not Bologna.
1: Bologna, huh?
8: Yeah.
1: And you're not married?
8: No, never married in my life.
1: This doesn't seem like a very likely subject. How old are you? And if you feel like lying a little, don't hesitate. Huh?
8: No, I don't hesitate.
1: No, how old are you?
8: I am 73.
1: Oh, well, you're a very vigorous man for 73. Are you cheating a little, or is that the real story?
8: No, it's the truth.
1: The truth, huh? How old a man did you say you were looking for, Bettina?
6: Well, around 65.
1: 65?
6: Mm-hmm.
8: Huh? It's too late for me, then.
1: Bettina, we've got to prove to Oreste that you'd make a better wife than a lot of other women who are looking for husbands. In your opinion, what do other wives do wrong?
6: Oh, a lot of things, Groucho.
1: What, for example?
6: A lot of things. So they don't know about to spend the money.
1: The bum housekeepers?
6: Yes, a bum housekeeper, and then stay on the phone all the day long, and they don't get about the house.
1: You stay on the phone all day?
6: Stay on the phone and talk to all the friends. What are they doing? Where are we going? What are we going to do tomorrow? What are we going to do tonight? And all the things, and talk. The husband coming home in the night, and they find all the mess all over the flat.
1: Bettina, you've certainly been in a lot of American homes. Now, suppose you were married to Oresti. Now, this is just a hypothetical case, you know.
3: All right.
1: I mean, this isn't a fact. We're just building this now.
6: Fine.
1: Now, suppose he came home late some night. Would you ask him where he'd been?
6: Oh, yes. That's the first thing I'm going to ask him. I want to know where they've been and why they're coming home late. If I wait all the day long in the home, cooking, clean the house, if everything is ready for my husband when they're coming home in the night,
1: what would you say?
6: Where have you been all the day? I want to know.
8: Some
1: friend of mine.
8: How is it you never
1: got married, Oresti?
8: Well, I tell you the truth.
1: That isn't necessary. Go ahead.
8: Free.
1: What's that?
8: See, I say why I like to be free, to go everywhere where I like, without asking my wife and to anybody.
1: Bettina, would he have to ask you if he wanted to go out in the evening to the racetrack or something?
6: Well, and she says you want to be free. Let us stay free. You...
1: Well, Oresti, don't you want to have any children? Don't you like children?
8: I like it very much.
1: You like children?
8: Absolutely. I adore children. Plenty. But not mine.
1: Bettina, could you come back next week?
6: Sure, anytime.
1: We'll have another fellow. Now, Oresti's a nice fellow, but obviously he's not interested in you. He is a woman hater. He's a misanthrope.
8: No, you're a
1: misanthrope if I ever saw one.
8: I told
1: you. Isn't he a misanthrope, Bettina?
6: Yeah, I think so.
1: Well, let's see how smart Oresti is. He's going to play, you bet your life. Now, Bettina, how much did you win last week?
6: We went broke.
1: You didn't win anything?
6: No.
1: You went for broke?
6: Yeah.
1: Well, maybe Oresti can win something for you, and you help him whenever you can, huh? All right?
8: Okay. I hope so.
1: Okay, let's go now. You picked Royal Capitals. Are you good at this, Oresti?
8: Yes.
1: Now, we want one answer between you. Before you answer, you talk it over. I'm going to ask you some questions. If you miss two in a row, you're out. If you get four in a row right, you win $1,000. Ready? All right, what is the capital of Cuba?
8: Cuba?
1: Big city.
8: Cuba? Let's see. I know, I wrote that. Havana.
1: That's right, Havana.
2: Have one right, three more right, and you'll have $1,000.
1: All right. What is the capital of Denmark?
8: Denmark, Copenhagen.
1: Copenhagen is right. Snuff said.
2: You're halfway to $1,000, two more right, and it's yours.
1: What is the capital of New Zealand? Well, it's Wellington. He's named after the Duke of Wellington, I believe.
2: You have another chance. You have one wrong now. Don't get the next one wrong or you're out of the game.
1: What is the capital of Egypt?
8: Egypt,
1: talk it over.
8: Egypt is, I know. It's, Alexandria?
1: No, I'm sorry. It's Cairo.
8: Cairo.
2: Well, you...
1: They lost, huh?
2: They're out of the game, yes.
1: I'm sorry you missed two in a row. We don't want you to go away broke, so I'm going to ask you one question for $100, okay? All right, what city is famous for Boston baked beans?
8: Italy.
1: That's right, Italy is right. Arrivederci.
8: Arrivederci.
1: Thanks for being with us. You bet your life. And Bettina, you be sure to come back here next week.
2: And now, in just a moment, we'll find out if our first couple will try for a chance at the big money.
1: All right, George, bring out our first couple, and we'll find out what they're going to do.
2: All right, Carol Jost and Emmanuel Klein, you come back, please.
1: You won $1,000 so far. Now you have a chance to win a lot more. Maybe even $10,000, or you can stop right here and keep your $1,000. If you decide to try for the big money and fail, you wind up with a total of $500. Now, what are you going to do?
3: Well, I'm going to come back, not because I'm smart, but because I won't sleep if I don't.
1: Now, what about you, Uncle Manny?
4: Well, I'll tell you, I've made a vow, and I have no right to abuse that. I want to stay with my vow.
1: You don't want to jeopardize your money, is that it? Well, would you like to take a seat over there and see what happens?
4: Yes, okay, yeah.
3: I can tell you what's going to happen.
1: Manny, you know, you get $500. So you can sit quietly and rest with your conscience. Are you ready? Now, one answer between you. You know what this means now. You had a chance to win a lot more. If you fail, you wind up with a total of $250.
3: And I can't go home either.
1: No. There are many places you can go, Carol. Huh?
3: Okay.
1: Now think of a number now between 1
3: I'm
1: and 10.
3: Sorry.
1: Take a number.
3: Two.
1: Two, and give it a swing.
3: Two.

0: know.
1: Why?
0: Because this is too much pressure now.
1: Oh. Your number was 2 and it landed on 2. Oh. So this question is worth
0: $5,000. Oh, goodbye.
1: Your number was 2. Okay, now are you ready? Now,
0: yeah.
1: One answer between you.
0: Yeah.
1: I'm sure everyone's read the stories of King Arthur and his round table.
0: Oh, no.
1: For $5,000, I want to know the legendary town where King Arthur held his court.
0: Oh,

0: What do you say? It
1: wasn't Camelot.
0: It certainly was Camelot.
2: Oh,
0: there goes the husband, the poetry, the three children, and everything, huh? Well, what are you going to do with that money?
1: Well, gosh, with three boys, our house is sort of busting at the seam. I think I'd like to make it a little bit bigger.
0: Well, that's wonderful. Congratulations for being with us. You bet your life.

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1: And when you go in, tell them Groucho sent you. So long, folks, and remember...

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2: Boys and girls, we bring you the first episode in the adventures of Sonny and Buddy. We find the two little boys, Sonny age 13 and Buddy age 14, living in a Texas city about 150 miles from the Mexican border. 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They have returned home from school, played baseball for a couple of hours, and their mother has sent them to the grocery store for things she needs for dinner. And now we find Sonny and Buddy walking along the street on their way home. As Buddy says...
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4: Listen to what, Buddy?
3: That music. It sounds like a circus parade somewhere.
4: Oh, boy, that's a calliope.
3: A what?
4: A calliope. You know, one of those music wagons that always plays at the end of a circus parade.
3: What did you call it?
4: A calliope.
3: No wonder I didn't recognize the name. I always call it a calliope.
4: Or whatever it is, let's go and see it.
3: We haven't time. Mother told us to hurry home with these groceries.
4: Oh, we have lots of time. Mother isn't ready for these groceries yet. Oh, come on, Buddy. It's just around the corner.
3: Well, all right, but what's the time now? Because Mother told us not to be late for supper.
4: All right, come on, hurry, walk fast.
3: Oh, boy, look, there it is, Sonny, right across the street, right in front of us.
4: Oh, boy, it's some kind of a circus, isn't it?
3: Well, I don't see it. It can't be a circus, but they're having some kind of automobile show up down that automobile truck.
4: Well, come on, let's get closer and see it.
5: It's free, folks, all free. Step a little closer, it's all free. And just a moment, Charcoal Jones, that great minstrel man, will entertain you. I have just 6 more bottles of this famous medicine, made from the native herbs taken from the banks of the River Nile. Good for man or beast. Just 6 more bottles to sell, and then the big show again. Who'll be next now?
3: Sonny, do you think we'll have time to stay and see the show?
4: Gee, I sure would like to see it, wouldn't you?
3: Yeah, boy. Say, where do you think they're going to have the show, though? I don't see a theater or a tent anywhere.
4: Well, they're going to have it right up there on that truck. Don't you see? They have it fixed up just like a little stage.
3: Oh, yeah. Gee, that's keen, isn't it? See, look at that tiny little piano. They must carry that along with them.
4: Yeah, they must live in that car in the front. Oh, look there in that window of the automobile. There's dishes and a stove and bed.
3: Yeah, just like a little house, isn't it? Mm-hmm. Gee, it must be great to travel all over the world like that and go places and see different people and everything. I wish I could travel, don't you, Sonny?
4: I don't know. Mother said Dad ran away with the circus when he was a kid, and he said it was an awful life.
3: Oh, well, that was different. He more than likely had to feed the elephants and tear down the tent and do everything like that. But gosh, with a little show like this, all they have to do is to give the show, and when it's over, they start the auto and away they go. Gee, I'd like that.
5: I have just one more bottle. Who'll take it?
6: I'll take it, sir.
5: You'll take it. A wise man, and may you always prosper. Now gather a little closer, folks, and the big free show is on.
3: Come on, Sonny. Let's get up real close so we can see and hear good.
5: Well, Charcoal, you seem to be a little hoarse this evening. Have you a cold?
7: Yes, Mr. Doc, I have a cold, and it sure is worrying me a lot.
5: Well, what are you doing for your cold?
7: Just coughing.
4: That's good,
7: Mrs. Doc, I have a riddle I want to ask you.
5: All right, Charcoal.
7: Well, sir, there was a little man with one eye running down the street, and he was carrying a big rug on one arm and an old umbrella in his hip pocket. Now, what was that little man running down the street for?
5: Well, I don't know, Charcoal. What was the little man running down the street for?
7: 'Cause he was in a hurry.
5: And now, folks, Charcoal wants to sing for you. Any song you request. Who wants to ask for a song?
4: Say, does he know the little red wheelbarrow?
7: No, sir, I don't believe I does know the little red wheelbarrow. How do it go?
4: It doesn't go. You have to push it. Listen, no joking, Chuckle. Can you sing Darkness on the Delta?
7: No, I don't believe I know that one neither.
6: Well, suppose you come up here and sing it for us, little man.
4: Oh, no, sir. I wouldn't want to sing before a crowd.
6: Oh, that's all right. No one will hurt you. Come right on up on the stage.
4: Oh, gee, buddy. I don't want to go up there before all these people. What'll I do?
3: I'll go on and sing. They won't hurt you.
6: That's right. Come on up, my boy. Now, what's your name?
4: Sonny.
6: Nice name and a nice boy. Ladies and gentlemen, Sonny will entertain you with his idea of how to sing Darkness on the Delta. Hey.

0: fine. That's fine. 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And who is the little fellow with you, Sonny?
1: Well, that's my brother, Buddy.
0: Well, you're two fine little boys. I've got a little daughter. Hey, Betty, come over here and meet Sonny and Buddy. This is my daughter, Betty.
2: How do you do?
3: How do you do, Betty?
0: And do you sing too, Buddy?
3: Oh, no, sir, not much.
1: Don't you believe him, mister. Yes, sir, he does sing.
0: Well, come on, Buddy, and sing us a song. And after you've finished, I'll give you and Sonny a bag of candy kisses. Now, what do you say?
3: Candy kisses? Oh, boy. All right. Say, do you know it isn't fair?
4: Yes, I know it.
0: Ladies and gentlemen, little Buddy tells you why it isn't fair.

0: a sensation. What a future for you two boys. Betty, those two kids with their horses would make a fortune for the show.
1: Why, what do you mean, Dad?
0: I mean I'm going to take those kids with me.
1: Oh, Dad, you couldn't do that. Why, their parents would never let them go.
0: Who said anything about asking their parents? I'm going to take them, I tell you.
1: Dad, you wouldn't.
0: Keep your mouth shut. You say another word and I'll... Now, ladies and gentlemen, this concludes our evening performance. And I thank you one and all for your kind attention.
2: Well, hey, buddy. Hey, buddy, come on. We've got to hurry home.
0: Oh, wait a minute, boys. You forgot the candy I promised you. Betty, take Sonny and Buddy in the house car and give them a bag of your very best candy kisses. Go on now.
1: All right. This way, boys.
3: Charcoal. Yes, Mr. Dark.
0: Get everything ready and start your motor.
3: Yes, sir.
4: Gee, this is a keen house car, isn't it?
0: Well, how would you like to travel with us and see the country? We're going to New York, Philadelphia, Hollywood, everywhere.
4: We've always wanted to see those places, but Mother says we can't go until we finish school.
0: Well, you won't need any schooling where you're going. All you need is your horse.
2: Well, what do you mean?
0: I mean you boys are going with me.
4: We can't do that, mister. We've got to go home. Mother's waiting for us.
0: Yeah, well, she'll have a long wait. Get going, Charcoal.
1: Hey. Oh, Dad, please don't.
2: Buddy, the car's moving. Oh, we've got to go home to our mother. We can't go with you, mister. We've got to get out of here. Come on, Buddy.
0: Oh, no, you don't. Betty, lock that door. I'll show them whether they're going or not.
1: Oh, Dad, please don't take him. Let them go home.
0: Get quiet, you little fool. Beat her up, Charcoal.
1: We've got to go home, mister.
0: Open the door
1: and let us out of here.
0: Betty, lay that door out there so the roof can't get me. Get yelling.
1: Someone,
0: let it go. Laura. Oh, no, you don't. Get back there.
5: Kidnapped. That's what's happened to Sonny and Buddy. Come on, girls and boys. We've got to rescue them. Be sure and listen for the next chapter in the adventures of Sonny and Buddy. And don't forget, there is a mighty good moral in this first episode. And here it is. Never accept invitations to go anywhere with strangers, and especially on automobile rides. You see what happened to Sonny and Buddy.

0: Once upon a time there was an engineer.
1: Choo-choo Charlie was his name, we hear.
0: He had an engine and he sure had fun. He used good and plenty candy to make his train run.
2: Charlie says, love my good and plenty. Charlie says, really ring the bell. Charlie says, love my good and plenty. Don't know any other candy that I love so well.
3: I came across Mr. Kipley in a meadow by the church. 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

0: 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The Red Sea Sharks, Part 2.
1: To the editor from Tintin, famous boy reporter. Subject, slave trading. A chance meeting with my old friend General Alcazar had led Captain Haddock and myself to the heart of an illegal aircraft smuggling operation. With a guide at our side, the Captain Snowy and I were traveling through Hemed to the secret hideaway of our friend, Emir Ben Kalish Ezab, who had just been deposed by the rebel leader, Sheikh Babalair. But now, there was a price on our heads, and the rebel forces were closing in.
2: Black Panther calling base. Black Panther calling base, over.
3: Hello, this is base, Black Panther, go ahead, over.
2: Mission accomplished. Enemy wiped out.
4: Sheikh Babalair's headquarters, Mul Pasha speaking. Ah, Colonel Ahmed.
5: What is the car?
4: Mission accomplished. Excellent. The two armored cars destroyed. Congratulations. Oh, real aces, your pilot. What? You didn't say armored cars? I ordered it. You bungling oaf. They were our armored cars. Only the horsemen were to be wiped out.
1: And so, finally, and miraculously, we arrived at Emir Ben Kalish's secret hideaway, a magnificent Roman temple hewn from the mountains of the Jebel.
6: Tintin, Captain, you're here! It is unbelievable. Welcome to my humble dwelling.
7: This is humble, blistering barnacles. I'd like to see what he calls palatial.
1: Immediately, we informed the Emir that his incorrigible son, Abdullah, was in the safe hands of Nestor back at Marlinspike Hall.
6: And I'm quite sure that my little sugar plum has been a little ray of sunshine.
7: Ray of sunshine? More like a thundering flame, sir.
1: But the reason for our precarious journey was to get to the bottom of the aircraft smuggling operations and to find out what set off the dispute between the airline Arab Air and the Emir.
6: Arab Air, the dogs. They will pay dearly for their treachery. I gave them permission to establish a base at Wad Hasdah, an important link on the route to Mecca, only to discover that they were using the route as a cover for slave trading.
1: Slave trading, no less. It was too frightful to even think of. The Emir told us that he had threatened to reveal to the world this despicable operation, and so in turn, Arab Air stirred up trouble around the country. And thanks to their support, Sheikh Babalair had seized power.
6: It won't be long. I'll throw him out, that mangy dog, that stinking hyena, that slimy serpent.
1: But who owns Arab Air, Emir?
6: Huh? It is owned by the Marquis de Gorgonzola.
1: Arab Air belongs to de Gorgonzola.
6: Indeed it does. De Gorgonzola, shipping magnate, newspaper proprietor, radio, television and film tycoon.
7: A whiskey distributor.
6: Dealer in pearls, gunrunner, hamburger, salsa.
1: And of course, illegal aircraft smuggler. So, it was de Gorgonzola who had bought the mosquitoes from Dawson and made the revolution possible. And all this for the purpose of maintaining his dreadful traffic in slaves. Now, with the freedom of the airways and waterways, he could expand his dastardly business. We had to stop him. And so, with the Emir's assistance, the Captain Snowy and I boarded a Sambuk, bound for Mecca. I had a feeling that our adventures were only just beginning. Unfortunately, I also had a feeling that our movements had not gone unnoticed. Well, Snowy, old boy, I get the feeling this is going to be our most dangerous adventure yet.
8: In that case, we'd better start praying. Which way's Mecca?
1: What's the joke, Captain?
7: Well, I was thinking about last night when we were boarding this old tub. Those tuppenny-halfpenny coast guards who spotted us, they soon started galloping in the opposite direction we started shooting.
1: Yes, unfortunately, they'll have made a report, in which case...
7: What are you afraid of? They'll send a squadron of battleships after us?
1: Not that, certainly, but...
7: But what?
1: Oh, over there, Captain. That's just what I feared.
7: Typhoons. Mosquitoes.
9: This very bad. Babalair's slave trading here. Don't block it. We do not have a chance.
1: Quick, everyone. This is going to be hot. Everybody down.
7: Restrict
9: the government.
7: Oh,
9: fire! Fire!
7: Bandits!
1: Here comes the second one. Oh, if only I had a gun.
9: Here, take my rifle.
1: Thanks. Right.
7: Now, concentrate. It's him or us.
1: Hooray! I've knocked his engine out.
7: Well done, lad. He won't be coming back for a second.
1: And the other plane's sheared off with, please.
7: No. Don't speak too soon. fires uncontrollable.
1: The rowing boat, it's our only chapel. Great snakes, the crew have taken it and made off.
7: There's no time to waste. We must build a raft, or we'll be grilled alive.
1: Oh, but we haven't got time.
7: You forget you are with a haddock. The sea is my domain.
5: Whoa.
1: Well done, Captain. What a raft. You've certainly saved the day. At least for the time being.
7: Well, I'm not an old sea dog, but nothing more.
10: Hey, I'm the one around here who's the sea dog.
7: Millions of blue blistering barnacles. We've saved 2 cases of provisions and no Tintin opener. Tintin. I mean, there's no... Drive you crazy.
1: What about trying your knife?
7: What? Oh, yes.
1: Oh, look, Captain. What? Sharks.
7: Blistering barnacles. This is the Red Sea. It's full of them.
10: Oh, I'm getting that sinking feeling.
11: The Scheherazade is certainly an exquisite ship. Absolutely marvellous.
12: Indeed, Princess. And what an enchanting host the Marquis de Gorgonzola has proved to be.
11: Yes, he is a true gentleman. Naturally, malicious tongues spread rumours that he has a shady past.
12: Oh, it's only to be expected that such luxury arouses envy. Envy is the privilege of the poor. More caviar.
13: No! Hello? Hello? K6VM calling R3KO, Dover.
14: Powerful insects have stung the blue goat. Parasites 1 and 2 are in the bag. Over.
13: Understood. Over and out. Excellent. Mul Pasha has done well. We are rid of those 2 meddlers once and for all.
15: My lord.
13: What is it, Hornblower?
15: We've just spotted 2 shipwrecked sailors, my lord. Here, through my binoculars.
13: What? Rubbish. Give them to me.
15: They're making signals, my lord. 2 of them and a little dog.
13: By Lucifer. Tintin and the bearded sailor. So what was that message Mul Pasha was babbling on about?
15: Shall I alter course, sir?
13: Waste of time. They're just some more of those practical jokers who drift across the ocean in a nutshell for charity, you know. Proceed on your course.
15: But my lord, Marquis...
13: I said proceed, Captain! Where should we be if we stopped for old Ragtag and Bobtail who put out to sea for fun? Proceed! And not a word of this to the passengers! You understand?
16: Where are you?
13: Here, what is it?
17: Castaways, my dear fellow. Out there, on the raft.
11: It's true, Marquis. Real castaways, how madly gay.
13: Yes, I know. I've just given orders for the captain to pick them up.
11: I've always dreamed of seeing Will castaways. Will they smell, do you think?
13: Your wish is my command. By Lucifer. Listen carefully, Captain. My name is not to be mentioned in front of the castaways. In addition, I want you to remove them at once. My guests are too inquisitive and must have no contact with them. Huh?
18: Welcome, gentlemen, to the Scheherazade. I am Captain Hornblower.
1: How can we...

0: Captain Hornblower.
1: How can we thank you, Captain? You've saved our lives.
2: Bella Madonna, can you believe it? Oh. It's the Dentine and his friend, the deep sea fisherman, Paddock.
3: Cassipiore, quick, back down the ladder.
1: No, Captain, they pulled it up.
2: Art must embrace the children of adventure.
3: Not without a struggle.
2: In the name of the Marquis di Gorgonzola, welcome aboard, carissima mia.
1: Di Gorgonzola?
4: Ah, the big cheese himself.
2: I am delighted to see you again, my dear Padlock. Arok.
3: Pillock. Haddock.
0: I'm terribly sorry, Signora, but his lordship has given orders. These poor men are completely exhausted. And then there's the risk of infection, you know.
2: But, my good man, I am not ill.
5: Well, Parker, have you questioned them?
6: Yes, my lord, but if your lordship will pardon me, I think I should mention that Signora Castafer Fiore, who knows the two castaways, welcomed them in your lordship's name.
5: Diavolo! This changes everything. They can't stay on board. What's to be done? What indeed, unless... Get me my ship in charge.
6: Sir.
5: Yes, huh? That is the perfect solution.
1: Come in.
6: Sir, you must get dressed quickly, sir. You're in luck. We've met a merchantman bound for Mecca, just where you was mating for. Her master has agreed to take you aboard, sir.
1: Well, good. That's fine.
7: Welcome aboard the Ramona shipmates.
1: Hello.
7: I'm first mate. I'll show you down to your cabins. Oh. This way, gentlemen, please.
8: Ah, this is the place for me. Back aboard a good old freighter. Any chance of a ration of rum?
9: I think I prefer the raft. This is filthy.
1: Did we really come so close to Di Gorgonzola? And if so, why did he want us out of the way as soon as possible? That's what's troubling me.
8: Oh, love of whiskey, why should it trouble you, lad?
10: You should be relieved.
7: Here we are, gentlemen. Your cabin.
8: Oh, well, thank you, my friend.
7: The skipper will be down to see you soon. He'll bring you your whiskey himself.
11: Hey, you lovely scumbrous of us!
1: What idiots we
9: are! Oh, quiet now, we really are in the doghouse.
11: It's too much! Open up, thundering typhoons! Open up, you ill-mannered savage!
12: Well, well, you old drunkard.
13: Alan!
12: Captain Alan to you, bottle nose. This is a happy reunion, eh, me old walking distillery? Haven't seen you since the day the crab with the golden claws. Reminds you of old times, eh, except I am captain now, and you're not. Let's have a drink on it.
10: Alan, what's going on?
12: How have we...
13: ended up here? Yeah. Quite simply. I command one of Di Gorgonzola's freighters.
12: You put on weight, Captain.
1: Now, may we inquire what you plan to do with us?
13: If you're sensible, you'll be put ashore, but not at Mecca, at Wadesda.
10: Wadesda? But that's murder. Sheikh Babalair has put a price on our heads.
13: Oh, you're breaking my heart, dear boy. That's enough talk. Here, drink to my health.
10: Not on your life.
13: Don't forget we're in the Red Sea, and there are no shortage of sharks. You get me? Now, like a big-hearted chap, I'll leave this bottle to console you, and we dock the day after tomorrow. So, you've plenty of time to solve one important question. Captain, do you sleep with your beard under or over the sheet?
8: Oh, bristling barnacles, confounded beer. The BL's if I'm in the bedclothes. Too hot, anyway. Ah, now, isn't it? Ah. Ah. Oh.

0: dreaming already. Hey, no dream, no shouts, no stampeding. The engines have stopped. That's real enough. Up we get. Trolling.
1: Tim, what are you doing?
0: Forgot I was on the top bunk. Get up, lad. I think that bunch of rats are abandoning ship.
1: Oh, great, thanks. You could be right, Captain.
0: Open up, thundering typhoons. Open up before I get violent.
1: Captain, the sea chest. Let's try and force the door open.
0: Good idea.
1: One.
0: One.
1: Two.
0: Two.
1: Three.

0: Thunder, Dad, the ship's on fire!
1: What a storm! Oh, look, Captain, the rowing boat, the crew are getting away!
2: I'm getting a sense of deja vu!
0: Pirates! Filibusters! Murder!
1: What do we do now?
0: Follow me. We'll probably find a raft up front.
1: We obviously have a vocation for shipwrecks.
0: Ambush! Listening darkness, there are people in the hold!
1: Who are you below there? We can't abandon
0: them. Ryan, put out the blaze. Quick, the hoses. Nothing else can save us.
1: And them.
3: Uh-oh. Oh, yes, it can.
0: Oh, what a wait!
1: Oh, great snakes. I was nearly washed overboard.
2: For a moment, I was doing the doggy paddle.
1: Oh, but look. The fire's out. The wave. What a stroke of luck.
0: Oh, that's incredible.
1: Right. Now for those poor fellows below, Captain.
0: First of all, we've got to restart the engine. Otherwise, this ship is at the mercy of the sea. You go up on...

0: That was no joke alone, I can tell you. But she's underway at last.
1: Oh, magnificent, Captain.
0: Typhoons. The reason our fine friends decided to abandon us was the small matter of a full load of ammunition I found in the forward hole. One lick from a flame, and this ship would have been blown sky high.
1: Well, how thoughtful of them. Mm. Talking of which, I think it's high time we went down and released those poor fellows in the hold.
0: Oh! Listening, Barnacles, be quiet. I cannot hear myself think.
2: My vanity!
3: Please do not be angry, Captain. My brothers and I do not know if you mean us harm or not.
0: Well, we don't. Captain Allen and his thugs have bolted. I am the captain of the ship now. The name is Haddock.
3: But that is a fish's name.
0: Indeed it is. Indeed it is. Now, listen to me. What are you doing on this ship?
3: We thought we were going to Mecca, Captain. We are Muslims. We are making a pilgrimage to the tomb of the Prophet.
0: Fine, fine. So what were you doing in the hold?
3: Captain Allen put us there. At first, he offered us free passage if we worked the ship for him. But once we set sail, he locked us in the hold.
1: Now I'm beginning to understand.
0: Now. You still want to make your pilgrimage?
3: You want this to go to Mecca, we do, Ibo?
1: But of course.
0: So be it. Man the pumps, boys. To Mecca we'll go.
2: Oh, yeah, no. Oh, that boy. Well, the city Mecca, new.

0: mountain, Tenota. In 2 days, those fellows have taken to sailing like
1: fish to water?
0: Fish to water, yes. Well, now, look here, at this map. If my reckoning is correct, we should soon sight Jeddah, the port for Mecca.
1: To think, if it hadn't been for that fire, those poor fellows would have been slaves by now.
0: No, you don't believe they were going to be sold as slaves, do you?
1: If the Emir was telling the truth, then I'm afraid that was to be their fate.
0: You've been reading too many thrillers. There's no slave trading nowadays.
1: Well, tell me, Captain, is there any coal on board?
0: What are you talking about?
1: Well, look what I've just found on the table here.
0: Yeah?
1: Part of a radio message. De Gorgonzola to Captain Ramona. Deliver coal to the El Caid at Jeddah.
0: But blistering barnacles.
2: Captain! Captain!
0: Yes?
2: Come on, look! A ship is approaching you!
0: A ship?
3: Salams! Sailor! What a climb this is! Here we are! Now! Captain Allen is aboard.
0: Captain Allen? Finished. Go on. I am the captain now.
3: Ah, you have replaced him. Good, good, good. Now, is the coal of best quality this time?
0: Barnacles, what's all this nonsense about coal, thundering typhoons? There's no coal on board.
3: No coal on board. You boy, come here.
4: Are you talking to me?
3: Yes, you. Strong muscles, good. And teeth. Come on, open up your mouth, animal!
4: What did you call me?
1: What do you think you're doing?
3: Yes, not bad. Teeth quite sound.
4: Get your hands off me, you scum!
0: Now, listen here. This man is not a horse, nor a slave.
3: Quiet! You must not say that. Coal is the word, as you well know.
1: Just as I thought.
0: Kirsten Tin was right. There are still slave traders, and that's exactly what you are. Scum!
3: Get your hands off me!
0: You traveler in human flesh!
3: I am quite happy to deal in yours, Captain.
1: He's going to stab the captain.
3: Yes.
1: Watch out, Captain!
3: Oh, no! Get the dog away from me!
1: Careful, Snowy!
4: Excuse me.
3: Yes?
1: Well done! I've got the brute now. That was a lucky escape, Captain.
0: Yes, thanks to you.
4: My pleasure.
5: At last, some action, and not before time.
0: Now, you cutthroat, get off this ship, Viper, and make sure you don't cross my path again.
3: By the beard of the prophet, you will pay dearly.
0: Yes. Was. That's all you're good for. Well, have some more for good measure. Baboon, Carmisella, Paranoid, Pockmark, Cannibal, Duck-billed Platypus, Jelly Deal, Bashai Bazook, and Skipper Nickers!
1: It's no good, Captain. He's too far away now.
0: That's what you think.
6: It was clear now that we had to alter course, for if we docked at Jeddah, we would surely be overpowered and our Muslim friends doomed to slavery. So, we set a new destination, Djibouti, a haven for us all, and beyond the clutches of De Gorgonzola. Time was not on our side, and I knew that with his precious cargo on board, the Gorgonzola would stop at nothing to eliminate us.
7: Up, periscope.
4: Up, periscope.
7: Ah, there she is, the Ramona, floating like a sitting duck. Shark to Albatross, do you read me? Over.
8: De Gorgonzola speaking, I read you loud and clear. Over.
7: Ramona in sight. I await your orders, sir. Over.
8: You know my orders, Commander. Proceed with them immediately.
0: Love a sailor, all the dark. This is the life for me.
9: Why did I ever give it up?
0: Oh, look. Periscope. Periscope! Thundering typhoons! Periscope! Action stations! Fire! SOS! Don't panic! It's only a submarine!
7: We're almost within range. I don't know what's in store for them. This won't take long to settle. Stand by, number one tube.
4: Number one tube, standing by.
6: S.O.S. S.O.S. S.S. Ramona calling. Unidentified submarine in immediate vicinity. We fear the worst. This is our position. We are 30 miles due south of Dahlakabir Island. S.O.S. S.O.S.
10: Mystery. S.S. Barnacles. And ammunition in the bullet hole. Well, in there, and it's West Bank Wallopin shaking for your Uncle Charlie. Torpedo to port! Torpedo to port! On the starboard! On the starboard!
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8: USS Los Angeles to SS Ramona. Your SOS received. We are coming to your assistance. 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Over.
6: Oh. SS Ramona calling. Message gratefully received. Submarine obviously belongs to the slave traders. Their leader is the Marquis de Gorgonzola. Now aboard MS Scheherazade, cruising in the Red Sea. Over.
8: Message received and understood, Ramona. Hey, put your feet up, boys. The cavalry are on their way.
10: Torpedo to starboard! Thundering typhoon! Hard upon! Hard upon!
5: Still talking to yourself, Adam.
10: She missed us again!
6: Oh, great snakes! They can't have hit us, can they? Quick, onto deck!
10: Look, Tintin, they're dropping depth charges.
6: Oh, you're right. They haven't hit us at all. Yes, overhead. U.S. Navy seaplane.
10: Yes, we've got to go there from the Los Angeles. We're safe.
6: Minutes later, the dastardly submarine surfaced, waving the white flag. But what of the Gorgonzola? Our new prisoners gave us some fascinating information.
0: On, you landlubbers. Who put you up to it? Was it Gorgonzola?
11: Gorgonzola?
6: What's so funny?
11: By Gorgonzola, you really mean the magnificent Greek shipping tycoon, Rastopopoulos.
6: Rastopopoulos? Of course. So it was my oldest adversary that was behind it all. The Captain Snowy and I, along with our crew, boarded the USS Los Angeles, and the following morning, the Scheherazade was in our sights.
12: The cruiser Los Angeles, my Lord Marquis. She's just flashed a signal ordering us to heave to. If not, they'll open fire.
13: All right, Captain. Stop the engines and launch my barge. I'll go myself and tell those insolent cowboys what I think of their manners.
0: Ha! They've obeyed us. Excellent. What are they doing now?
6: It looks as if they're hoisting out a launch. And Rastopopoulos is going aboard alone.
0: Steering towards us.
5: Well, what else do you want him to do?
0: To have the nerve to come and brazen it out.
6: Oh, but what's happening now? He's slowing up. He's stopping. Has he broken down? Oh, great. Snakes. He's sinking. He's sinking.
0: There's nothing we can do, Tit. Look. Sharks are circling.
6: Oh. He who lives by the sword dies by it. Perhaps it's a fitting end. Come on, Captain. Let's get cleaned up.
14: Emil Bekalish restored to power in Hemet. War surplus stocks well acquired by Dawson and sold to Rastopopoulos.
15: That decision's appeal by the demands international control of mega pilgrimage transport.
16: Again, Tintin, the famous reporter, has wrecked the schemes of one of the most dangerous criminals of our time, Rastopopoulos. But will the Red Sea surrender the body of this trafficker in human lives, or will he never surface, destined instead to be food for sea worms and sharks?
13: That's done, Dietrich. Little did you think, my friends, that inside this launch I would install my very own mini-submarine. Just you catch me now.
0: Oh, what a joy to be home again.
6: Oh, yes. And to have one's feet back on solid ground.
3: Oh, yes. And to have one's stomach back on solid food.
17: Oh, sir, how glad I am to see you back, sir.
0: My poor Nestor, you've lost so much weight.
17: Oh, I fear that Master Abdullah's visit was not very good for me. But things are better now, and his retinue have departed yesterday.
0: Oh, poor Nest. A real demon, that Abdullah.
1: Oh, look, Captain, here's a note for you.
18: For me, my dear blistering barnacles. Papa wrote to me. I must go home. That's sad because it is fun at Marlinspike. With love to Madala. Ah, very sweet, eh?
0: Oh, Nestor, you've just been fussing about a little childish mischief.
17: But, sir...
0: No, Nestor, where's the professor?
17: The last time I saw him, sir, he was on a pair of motorized roller skates.
1: What? Professor Calculus?
0: Ah, there you are, Cuthbert. There's another inventor.
19: Active suspension? No, not quite. But I'm working on it. Watch this.
0: Oh. Thundering typhoons! When will the old goat grow up? I know. All I wish to do is to sit back in my old chair and... Billions and billions blue blistering barnacles in a thundering typhoon. Another joke by that infernal child. Shall I never be left in peace? In peace! In peace!
20: The Red Sea Sharks Part 2 starred Richard Pearse as Tintin, Andrew Sachs as Snowy, Lionel Jeffries as Captain Haddock, and Stephen Moore as Professor Calculus. With Stephen Thorne as Rastapopoulos, Akim Mogaji as the slave leader, David Holt as Parker, Linda Polan as Castafiore, and Nigel Carrington as Mul Pasha. Other parts were played by members of the cast. The Adventures of Tintin by Hergé have been dramatized by Simon Eastwood, the music is by Roger Lim, and the program is produced by John York.

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0: Did you ever lend an organization your living room for a meeting and then find that you weren't invited to attend? Well, that's what's happening to Throckmorton P. Gildersleeve. The Summerfield Little Theater Group is meeting to discuss plans for their summer barn season. And the great Gildersleeve is out in the hall complaining to Bertie the cook, who had nothing to do with the matter.
1: Yes. It isn't as if they were anybody important, Bertie. After all, they're just going to put on a couple of stale dramas in somebody's barn.
2: But what's the idea of giving the plays in a barn, Mr. Gildersleeve?
1: Bertie, did you ever smell one of their plays? Oh, I guess they're all through.
3: Well, Uncle Lloyd, it's all arranged. We're going to have our summer theater in Mrs. Guernsey's stable.
1: Oh, well, but really, Mrs. Guernsey, don't you think this is the wrong time to go out of the livery stable business?
4: Mr. Gildersleeve, we are referring to an old carriage house on my estate.
1: Oh.
4: Livery stable, indeed.
1: Now, Mrs. Guernsey, mustn't turn up your nose at livery stables these days.
3: And this is Mr. Bruce Burdock, our director.
5: Charmed, simply charmed.
3: Bruce was with Orson Welles.
1: Oh, yes, one of the men from Mars, no doubt.
3: And this is Charlie Robertson.
1: Mr. Robertson, the pleasure is all mine.
6: No doubt.
5: And now, we must start the ticket sale. Yeah. That means we must order oodles and oodles of tickets. Now, where does one get them?
1: Tickets? Oh, the best place I know is the World Ticket Printers of Chicago. Just mention my name.
4: Well, thank you, Mr. Gildersleeve. You seem quite familiar with these details.
1: Oh, yes. I sent those people a lot of business. That was when I was a director of a well-known stage company.
4: You were? Well, in that case, I simply insist that you attend our first rehearsals and lend your professional touch.
1: No,
4: I won't take no for an answer. We'll hold our next meeting here again on Tuesday. Come, boys, time to go. Goodbye, boys.
1: Goodbye, folks. Well, I always knew I'd have a chance to monkey with the stage. My drama done told me.
3: But, Uncle Mort, I don't understand. Were you really a director of a well-known stage company once?
1: Why, of course, my dear. When I was out west, I was on the board of directors of one of the biggest bus lines in Arizona. It's quiet, please. I think our first play should be something down to earth. Some show so simple that the most stupid person will understand. Understand?
3: Oh, yes, Uncle Mort.
1: I thought they would. Now, I just happened to dig up a beautifully written play that was a magnificent success at Princeton when I went there. In fact, the author had to take 22 curtain calls. My goodness, I couldn't straighten up for a week.
3: Well, what was the name of your play, Uncle?
1: Deep in the Heart of Maryland. Would anyone like to hear the plot? You would? Well, okay. I'll play all the parts myself. The first act opens in the drawing room of ex-Governor Silsby's mansion, the Shingles. We discover an old southern mammy, Auntie Freesia, as she speaks.
7: Well, here we is in the drawing room of ex-Governor Silsby's mansion, the Shingles. Things look mighty poorly for the old governor.
1: She's interrupted by her husband, Uncle Rufus. The two of them do a very comical song, and then Uncle Rufus speaks.
8: Yeah, Auntie Freesia, things do look mighty bad. And it's all on account of that no-account neighbor, Dalton Jackson, who holds the mortgage.
1: Then Auntie Freesia says,
7: ain't it the truth? Sure looks like he's going to finally wind up with the Shingles.
1: Then Dalton enters, a very mean character, lower than bunions on a snake. Dalton says, I brought these flowers for Miss Lavinia. Please inform her of my presence. Then he comes down to the footlights and whispers, little does the fair Lavinia suspect that I am a married man with a wife and seven children in Altoona, PA. Lavinia, thinking that the visitor is another, trips into the room.
4: Oh, excuse me, she says. I didn't know it was you, Mr. Jackson.
1: Ah, my proud beauty. You thought I was that young whelp, Crandall Berry, eh?
4: Oh, no, I didn't.
1: You did. I didn't. You did. You didn't. I did. You did. Did I? But I could go on like this for hours, folks. It's simply chock full of sparkling dialogue.
5: Oh, but really, old fellow, this isn't our type of play.
6: You're right, Brucey boy.
1: Oh, I forgot to tell you, Brucey, old boy. You play Crandall Berry, the hero.
5: Oh, is that so?
1: Uh-huh. You're shot right smack in the middle of act second. And really, you had no idea how I'm looking forward to your death scene.
5: Yeah. You know, Charlie, on second thought, maybe it isn't such a bad choice after all.
6: What was...
1: And there's a fine part for you, Charlie. Will you wake up, please? You'll be ideal as Lavinia. Don't go to sleep during the rehearsal.
9: I didn't even hear you.
1: You'll be ideal as Lavinia's weak will, spineless brother, Sibley Silsby.
9: Oh, do you really think I'm the type, really?
1: Yes, really. But definitely, Charlie boy. Now, Marjorie, you can play Lavinia.
3: Oh, that should be fun.
1: Uh-huh. Dolly Dobson from next door can play the ingenue, and I think we'll try Judge Hooker as ex-Governor Sibley. And the rest of the parts will be easy to catch.
5: All except the Southern Mammy. Are you going to play that role yourself?
1: Oh, no, I've got somebody. Bertie.
2: Oh, yes, sir?
1: Bertie, have you ever had any ambition to go on the stage?
10: Oh, undoubtedly.
1: Oh. Then we've got a nice fat part for you in our new show.
10: A fat part? On me, that'll look good.
1: No, no, Judge Hooker, that's terrible. All right, Bruce, give him his cue again.
5: Oh, all right. But, Governor Silsby, you don't understand.
11: I do understand, but the trouble is, you don't let me get a word in, edgewise.
1: Judge, try to get it right, or else on opening night, Hooker will get the hook. Go on.
11: All right. My boy, I can remember when this plantation stretched as far as your eye could. See?
1: Brother, of all the sugar-cured, tenderized, corn-fed hickory hams, you take the lima beans, Judge.
11: Well, how would you read that line?
1: Something like this.
12: I can remember when this here plantation stretched as far as your eye could see.
1: You see?
11: Well, that gives me an idea.
1: Yes, and it gives me an idea, too, Judge.
11: What's that, Gildy?
1: I think I'll play the part myself.
11: But what about me? I bought tickets for all my friends already.
1: Good. Now you'll be able to keep them.
11: What, the tickets?
1: No, your friends.
11: Well, in that case, I'm going to take all of my furniture out of Act One and go home.
1: I forgot to tell you, Judge. You've just been appointed stage manager.
11: Stage manager? What are my duties?
1: To get some decent-looking furniture for Act One.
3: I'm so excited. How's my makeup?
1: Oh, fine. Only don't blink those big eyelashes so fast, my dear. It sends a draft to the theater. Where's Charlie Robinson? Where's what's-his-name, the fellow who plays the villain?
4: Oh, you mean Mr. Updike? Haven't you heard what's happening to him?
1: No, Mrs. Jersey. What's happening to Mr. Updike?
4: Oh, his wife's having a baby. He had to rush her to the hospital.
1: A baby? He can't do this to me. What does he mean, having a baby at a time like this? I tell you, I simply won't have it.
3: But Uncle Mort, who's going to read his lines?
1: Of course, I know him, but I'm doing the governor already. But I could do two parts for the dress rehearsal. However, Mr. Updike better cut out these monkey shines and be here for the opening tomorrow night.
13: Ready, Uncle Mort?
1: Yes. Braces, please. Oh, there you are, Charlie.
14: Yes, here I am, but I can't stay long.
1: Why not?
14: I've just been drafted.
1: Oh, my goodness, I was sure the Army would skip you. Well, the only thing we'll be able to do is open tomorrow night is the box office for refunds.
4: I have a wonderful idea. Charlie played your younger brother, didn't he, Marjorie?
3: Yes.
4: Then why not have your younger brother take Charlie's place?
13: I can't. I've got the candy concession out in the audience between acts.
1: But, Leroy, you'll sell twice as much candy if the people can buy it from somebody in the cast. I know. When I was with Maxwell's Comedians, I caused more broken hearts and decayed teeth than any other leading man in the tent show business.
13: Well, jeepers, I never thought of that. Okay, I'll do it.
1: Fine, now we're all set. Let's get started. Where's Bertie?
2: Here I am, Miss Gildersleeve.
1: Where's the fellow to play Uncle Rufus?
3: What fellow to play Uncle Rufus?
4: Mr. Gildersleeve, you never assign that part to anyone.
1: The great jumping jeeps. Do I have to do all the thinking around here? Do I have to do all the work myself?
13: No, but it looks like you'll have to play all the parts yourself.
1: You mean portray Uncle Rufus as well as Dalton Jackson the Menace and Governor Salsby the grandfather?
3: Well, you can try, Uncle Mort. You're a big enough man to play all three.
1: Marjorie, but how am I going to keep from bumping into myself coming in and going out? I'll be in a daze before the evening's over.
13: Yeah, Punk, it looks like this is going to be one of your bad dazes.
0: Great Gildersleeve will be with us again in just a moment. Meanwhile, let's give a thought to that chicken or roast out there in the icebox. 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

now back to the Great Gildersleeve. It's the opening night of Deep in the Heart of Maryland, and Uncle Mort is still stuck with three parts. The audience is in their seats, the actors are in their places, to say nothing of a dither. The stage manager, Judge Hooker, is ready to pull up the curtain, and the overture begins.

the drawing room of old Governor Silver's home to shingle. 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I wonder where my husband, Uncle Rufus the Butler, is. Now, who can that be?

0: question is, what are we going to do when the mortgage comes around?
1: But I tell you, Mr. Gilsey. Oh, I mean Rufus. Listen, Miss Benny Nash, Mr. Dalton Jackson, we's going to be up against a stone wall.
0: Yeah, but she loves Crandall Berry, a poor but honest aristocrat. All this wouldn't have happened if Sibley Slibley, Miss Billy's ne'er-do-well brother, hadn't lost the mortgage money playing AC Deucey with Dalton Jackson.
1: Yes, and this is what caused old Governor to go into the relapses.
0: Here comes Miss Lavinia, the prettiest gal in Tewapsie Township. Morning, Miss Billy.
2: Morning to you, too. Alas, dark days are indeed upon us. One bright ray alone shines through the clouds that obscure the horizon.
0: Yeah, it did look like rain for a spell, but it's cleared up now.
2: No, Uncle Rufus. I'm referring to our beautiful coast, Shasta Gull, which we hope will come home with the mortgage money when she runs in the Preakness next Saturday.
0: You mean Shasta go by Faster Shasta oughta go jump?
2: Yeah. The horse that you've been a-training ever since that nice Mr. Crosby left him with us.
0: Hark! Do I hear the sound of horses' hoofs?
1: Yes, Ruth, that's Dalton Jackson come to call on Miss Benny.
2: He seemed to be in a hurry. Ruth, go out and hold his horses.
0: Yes, Missy, I'm going.
3: Oh, Mr. Gildersleeve. Mr. Gildersleeve, hurry. You'll have to play the villain after all.
4: But why, Mrs. Holstein? Where's Mr. Updike?
3: Oh, he couldn't come tonight either.
4: Last night he couldn't come because his wife was having a baby. What's it tonight?
3: Twins.
5: Quick, Uncle, quick. Here's Dirty Dalton's coat and hat.
4: Boy, and is it dirty. Oh. How'll I ever get this burnt cork off, Leroy? Oh, I know. Hooker, lend me a clean handkerchief, will you?
6: Surely. Here you are, Gildy.
4: Thanks very much.
6: Hey, what's the idea?
4: Quiet, Judge. There's a show going on.
7: There you are, Mr. Gildersleeve. How soon do I go on?
4: Not for another hour, Dottie.
7: Oh, I'm so excited. I've been rehearsing my part for 2 weeks now, and I only hope I don't forget any of it.
4: How many lines have you got?
7: Oh, only one. I run out and say, oh, Lavinia, your grandfather, he's thinking again. Or maybe I should say, oh, Lavinia, your grandfather, he's thinking again.
5: Hurry, Unc, they need you on stage. Marjorie's run out of dialogue, and she's stalling the audience.
4: Have I got all the black off my face, Leroy?
5: Yeah, but...
4: Give me the plug hat. Here I come, Miss Vinny.
5: But jeepers, Unc, you forgot to take the burnt cork off your hand.
4: Oh, that's right. At last, Miss Vinny. Kindly excuse my hands. I've just been greasing my horse.
2: To what are we indebted for this visit, Moth Jack?
4: Miss Lavinia, are we alone?
2: Let me look. I feel a vague apprehension that the reddish glint in his eye bodes no good for me. Yes, we are alone, Martha Jackson.
4: Good. At last, my sinister plans will bear fruit. I've been waiting for this moment. Now I have you in my clutches.
2: No, no, unhand me.
8: Bring those foul fingers from that fair form, you cur.
2: Is Crandall Berry, the poor but honest young aristocrat, he whom I love.
4: Curses foiled again.
8: Be gone, blackguard, and remember,
4: he who harms one hair of yon fair head must answer to Crandall Berry.
9: Oh, thanks.
8: Yes, he who harms one head of yon fair hair must answer to me.
4: I go now, my proud beauty, but I'll return on Saturday to foreclose the mortgage.
5: Here you are, Uncle. The ex-governor's costume. Come on, will you?
4: Thanks, Leroy. Now give me the goatee and the white mustache and some glue, will you?
7: Take it now, Mr. Gildersleeve?
4: Not now, Dottie.
7: All right, but should I read it? Oh, Lavinia, your grandfather, he's thinking again?
4: No, Dottie. Now the wig, Leroy. Hold that mirror up. There. I gotta go now. My public waits.
10: Why, Vinny, you're crying.
2: I just can't help it, Grandpapa. I'm so unhappy.
10: Well, you come and sit down beside your grandpappy, and he'll all tell you a story to cheer you up.
2: Yes. Yes, Grandpapa.
10: This story took place when I was a youngin'. That was when the plantation stretched as far as your eye could. See?
2: Ah!
10: The stable hands must be enjoying themselves. Well, anyway, this is the story of Bessie. Bessie and me, we roamed the hills together. She adored me, and I guess I kind of loved her, too. For years, we were constant companions, until one day, tragedy struck. Bessie stumbled in a gopher hole and broke her leg. There was nothing else to do but shoot poor Bessie. She's dead now, but there'll always be a warm spot in my heart for her.
2: Was Bessie your favorite horse, Grandpapa?
10: No, my child. Bessie was my first wife.
3: Now, tell me, Mr. Whalen, how do you like the play?
9: Quite amusing. Some of the actors are excellent. I like the old man, Governor Silsby, and also the Uncle Rufus character. They're both fine actors. But that guy who's playing the villain, he's terrible.
1: Well, here we are, the Shasta Gold Stall at the racetrack on the afternoon of the big Preakness Handicap.
0: And if that Shasta Gold don't go today, we'd go on tomorrow, that's all.
2: Oh, Uncle Ruth, great news. Crandallberry, my betrothed, has offered to ride our horse in the big race.
0: But, Miss Vinnie, has Mr. Crandall ever been a jockey before?
2: No. But Shasta Gold has never been ridden before, so they're both starting off even. Get him saddled.
0: Yeah, okay, I'll do this.
11: Quick, Hooker. Hooker, help me get this makeup off.
7: Oh, Mr. Gildersleeve, now?
11: No, Dottie, not now.
7: Well, now, supposing I say, well, Vinny, your grandfather is sinking again.
11: No, Dottie, not now.
6: Come on, Gildy. Crandall is waiting for you on stage.
11: Okay, give me the blank pistol, quick.
6: Here you are.
5: No, Unc, wait.
11: I haven't got time to wait, Leroy.
5: Jeepers, that wasn't a blank pistol. That was my .22.
4: Aha, Berry. So we meet again.
8: Yes, and to your sorrow, Dalton Jackson, for today I am riding Shasta Go in the Preakness.
4: What?
8: Yes, and you cringe at the thought of me winning not only the race, but also the fair Lavinia and her old homestead from your vile clutches. Ha, ha, ha, ha, ha, ha.
4: Little does he know that I have a revolver in me pocket. And ere I let him thwart me evil plans, I'll wait till his back is turned and send a bullet through his manly bosom. Ah, now's my chance. Take that, Crandallberry.
8: Oh, I am shot. Oh, my goodness, I am shot.
11: Yeah, nice acting there.
8: Hey, quick, get it, doctor. Oh.
4: Now my horse will win the Preakness, and I will win the Divine Lavinia.
8: Help, is there a doctor in the house?
2: What is this? Oh, my beloved. You are wounded.
8: You're darn right I'm wounded. Oh, no, no. Please don't turn me over on my back.
1: Well, here we are. Still at the racetrack. Only now it's most time for the big race.
0: Yeah, nobody to ride. Just to go.
2: Oh, misery. Misery. Poor Crandall lying in a hospital bed.
1: On his stomach.
11: Well, how did I know it was loaded?
2: And I go into the post. Every horse but Shasta go. Oh, woe is me, and all is lost.
5: Stop! I will ride Shasta go.
2: Sibley, my ne'er-to-well, a brother.
5: Yes, I have brought naught but shame and sorrow to my dear sister and my poor ailing grandfather. I will ride Shasta Go to victory.
2: Oh, for corn's sake. Come, there isn't a moment to lose. Quick, Sibley, mount Shasta.
5: Very well.
2: Hasten, Sibley, dear. And remember, if you do not win the Preakness, just keep traveling, brother.
5: Don't worry. I shall win. Come, Shasta, go!
2: Let us hasten to the rail for the start.
1: Yes, sir. You coming, Ruth?
0: No, I'm going to stand on this here box. from which I can see the whole race. For I do dearly love to call the progress of the Preakness a loud.
7: Oh, Mr. Gildersleeve, now?
11: No, Dottie, not now.
0: Shaft to go, Brokeback. Beautiful start. Now she's streaking in the turn. And it's Mel's Pride first. Downbeat second and Nancy Quinn third. Shaft to go is bringing up the rear. Now they're in the backstretch. And Shaft to go is running a beautiful race, folks. And at the half, it's Tanglefoot first. No, Dottie, not now. Second. And Dappadol in third. Shastigo's doing a sweet job of bringing up the rear, folks. And it looks like, yes, it is. Donald Allen first. Gobble Eve second. And Philip Mail third. Shastigo's finally brought the rear up. She's tearing down the home stretch. And heading for the finish, it's Philip Mail first. Gobble Eve second. And Robin Ann third. As they cross the finish line, it's Shastigo, the winner.
2: Now we can pay the mortgage. I can marry Crandall and Grandpapa will get better. And Grandpapa will get better. And Grandpapa will get better.
11: Dottie, now.
7: Oh, Lavinia, your grandfather, he's thinking again.
11: Oh, my.
2: Quick, Uncle Ruth, rush back to the shingles and tell Grandpapa how she has to go on. The good news may save his life.
11: Oh, thank goodness. This will be over in about 20 minutes, Judge. I can't make any more of these quick changes.
6: Speed it up, Gildy. Do you realize it's 12:30 already?
11: 12:30, great balls of fire. Is the drawing room set back in place?
6: Yes, everything's ready to go.
11: All set out there, Bertie?
3: I think so, Miss Gildy.
11: Okay, then. Flash the orchestra. Third act. On your toes, everybody. Curtain, Hooker, curtain.
1: Drawing room of old Governor Silsby's home, the shingles.
11: Hey, she isn't supposed to say that.
5: No, that speech belongs in Act One at the very opening.
11: Bertie, wrong line.
1: And things look mighty bad for the old governor.
11: Oh, Bertie, you're starting the whole play all over again at 12:30.
1: I wonder where my husband, Uncle Rufus the Butler, is.
11: Oh, better off somebody would be here till 4:00 in the morning.
1: I wonder where my husband, Uncle Rufus the Butler, is.
6: Gildersleeve, the show must go on. You've got to get out there.
11: No, I won't. Absolutely not.
1: Now, who can that be? Who's that a-knocking at the door outside?
11: No, I give in. Who are you expecting? Set your joy and pride. Here we go again.

0: Mr. Gildersleeve. This is Mr. Whalen, a talent scout from RKO Pictures.
1: Oh, a talent scout?
2: Yes, I want to sign up a member of the cast.
1: Oh, no. Not me.
2: That's right, not you. I've got a contract for your horse. She has to go. The studio is running short of trucks.
1: Good night, folks.
3: 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This is Jim Bannon speaking for the Kraft Cheese Company and inviting you to tune in again next week at this same time for the further adventures of the Great Gildersleeve.
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0: honeys. Yes, boys and girls, it's Comic Weekly time. And here I come right into your house to bring a little fun and happiness. Right out of the pages of Puck the Comic Weekly, straight into your living room. Your friend, the Comic Weekly man. The jolly Comic Weekly man. Hello, hello, hello.
1: Hello, hello, hello.
0: Well, little Miss Honey, how are you today?
1: Oh, I'm just fine, thank you.
0: Oh, I'm just fine, too. And I have an announcement that's going to make you very, very happy.
1: All your announcements make me very happy. So quick, tell me, what's this one going to be?
0: Well, you know, there's going to be a special coronation ceremony for the Queen of England in June.
1: Oh, yes, yes. They're going to crown her.
0: Yes, that's right. They're going to put a crown on her head. And, of course, when a queen is crowned, she has to wear a very specially beautiful gown.
1: Oh, yes, of course.
0: Well, today in the American Weekly, there is a picture of the gown that Queen Elizabeth is going to wear at the ceremony.
1: There is?
0: Yes, and what's more, there's a picture of her robe and her crown, and all of them are in cutouts.
1: You mean so that I can cut them out and put them on my gown?
0: That's it, exactly.
1: Oh, that's wonderful.
0: I thought you'd be pleased, so you look for it in the American Weekly. That's the magazine section in today's paper.
1: Oh, I certainly will. Thank you.
0: You're welcome.
1: Now, will you please read me the funny?
0: Puck the Comic Weekly?
1: Yes.
0: Very well, I'll read that in just a moment. But before I do, let's listen to this nice man. Now, here we go with Puck the Comic Weekly. And on the first page, under Bringing Up Father, Beetle Bailey.
1: Magic words for the music, please.
0: Very well, my lady. Toot me a toot and tweet me a tweedle. Squeeze out music for Bailey the Beetle. An officer at Special Services, which is a branch of the armed services that provides entertainment for the soldiers, calls the USO, the place where they're going to put on a show. And he says, I've located a boy who does a comedy act for your USO show.
2: Oh, fine, fine. Send him over.
0: A little later, Beetle Bailey comes up to the steps of the USO building. He says to himself,
3: Golly, all the hotels are filled and I haven't slept all night. I wonder if the USO has any place to sleep.
0: He goes in and walks up to the desk and says to a young man who is the receptionist,
3: I'm from Camp Swampy.
4: Yeah, I know.
0: The man at the desk looks at Beetle's funny face. At Beetle's cap drooping over his eyes. At Beetle's funny hair sticking out from under the cap.
4: You're going to be a hit.
0: At the big pipe Beetle has in his mouth. At his shirt bulging up out of his trousers.
4: Oh, you haven't seen anything like that. You're great, great, yeah.
0: And he thinks Beetle's the comedian that's being sent over. Last picture, top row. Beetle, unable to figure out why the man is laughing, says,
3: Well, I just wondered if you had a cot I could use.
0: And then a girl comes into the room and giggles.
5: Oh, sure, we'll put it right on the stage for you.
0: First picture, bottom row, we're in the USO theater where the show is being put on. The girl, who is mistress of ceremonies, is standing out in front of the curtain, and she announces,
5: And now, a comedy act by one of Camp Swampy's own G.I.
0: The fellow who is sitting at the desk when Beetle came in turns to the manager of the theater who's standing beside him and says,
3: Wait till you see him. It kills you just to look at him. Yeah, look. See him?
0: The curtain is drawn, and there on the stage lies Beetle on a cot.
1: Oh, look at him. He's sleeping. Listen to them snores. Sounds like a hyena.
0: The audience begins to laugh at Beetle's funny snores. The manager of the theater sees Beetle sleep on, but do nothing else. Finally, he says, Yeah, it's pretty funny, but I think he's dragging it out too much. Beetle snores on. The people in the audience wait for Beetle to do something else that's funny. When he doesn't, they start to get sleepy themselves. And yeah, look, the audience is going to sleep. Just then, the boy, the special services officer had sent over to do the comedy act, comes up to the manager and says,
6: Hiya! The special service officer sent me over here.
0: The manager groans,
7: Oh, no, not another one.
0: And last picture, Beetle comes flying out of the door of the USO. He bounces down the steps.
3: Oh, take your crummy yak back to the barracks.
0: Beetle looks up and sees the comedian sitting on the steps.
3: Eddie sure have a rough way of getting you up in there.
0: And the comedian answers,
6: you're lucky. They didn't even give me a chance to put on my getup.
1: Wasn't that funny? The man in the USO office thought Beetle was the comedian just because Beetle looked funny.
0: Yeah. And I thought that when he wanted a cut, that it was part of his act.
1: I thought it was awfully funny to see Beetle lying on the stage snoring away.
0: So did I, but I guess that manager didn't.
1: No, he was so mad he didn't even let the real comedian do his act just because he was a soldier, too.
0: Yes. Well, now how would you like to read Peter Pan?
1: Oh, I'd love to read Peter Pan.
0: Very well, then. Let's go over the page. Past little Iodine, go past Prince Val, and turn over another page. Go past page 4, then turn over page 5, and there on page 6 is Peter Pan.
1: Yes, and you remember that the Darling children are in Neverland.
0: Yes, the place where boys who don't want to grow up can go.
1: And last week, while Peter took Wendy off the shore of the mermaids, all the boys, led by John, went looking for the Indians.
0: Yeah, but the boys got themselves into trouble. They were captured by the Indians.
1: And the Indians took them to camp and tied them up. I wonder what'll happen.
0: Well, let's read now and find out. Here we go with Peter Pan. Say the magic words with me. Crocodiles, pirates, Peter Pie Pan, whisk up music for Never Neverland. John and his little army have been captured by the very Indians they were seeking. And now the boys are tied to a totem pole in the center of the Indian camp. The Indians sit in a circle around the boys, beating on their tom-toms. Second picture, John Darling, who was the leader on this little expedition, says,
7: I'm frightfully sorry, old chaps. It's all my fault. Hey, look, here comes the chief.
0: And the chief, a huge fat fellow, walks over to them, stops in front of them, folds his arms, and says,
8: How?
0: Last picture, top row, the chief goes on.
8: For many moons, red men fight pale-faced boys. Sometime you win. Sometime we win.
0: One of the boys answers,
7: Okay, chief, you win this time. Now turn us loose.
0: First picture, bottom row, the chief replies,
8: This time, no turn 'em loose.
0: This isn't according to the rules, because the Indians and the boys have always played a game. The Indians capture the boys, they turn the boys loose. The boys capture the Indians, they turn the Indians loose. One of the boys nervously laughs.
7: The chief's a great spoofer.
8: Me no spoof 'em. Where you hide, Princess Tiger Lily?
0: John answers.
7: Why, we haven't even seen her.
0: Fourth picture, bottom row, the chief roars.
8: He big lie. If Tiger Lily not back by sunset, burn 'em at stake.
0: And at this fateful moment, last picture, Tiger Lily is helpless in the clutches of the infamous Captain Hook and is being rowed to a secret island where Captain Hook plans to keep her prisoner.
1: Between the boys and the Indians.
0: Yes, because now the Indians are playing for real. They're going to punish the boys because Tiger Lily has been captured.
1: The chief thinks the boys have captured Tiger Lily, doesn't he?
0: Yes, and unless some way can be found to get Tiger Lily back before sunset, those boys are going to be in an awful lot of trouble.
1: Oh, I wonder, do you think that will happen?
0: Well, I'm afraid we'll have to wait until next week to find that out. But now look across the page. There's Donald Duck.
1: Oh, my favorite favorite.
0: And we'll read your favorite right now. Here we go with Donald Duck. Say the magic words with me. Squeegee-um, squeegee-um, squiddly chicka-chack. Let's have music to fit a quack-quack.

0: Donald is downtown. He's very hungry, so he goes into a restaurant to get dinner. Third picture, top row. He looks at the menu and says to the waiter,
1: I'll take the bit ham, please.
2: Oh, yes, sir. An excellent choice, huh?
0: An hour later, last picture, top row, Donald finished with his dinner, waves to the waiter who's coming toward Donald's table.
1: My check, please.
0: But the waiter pays no attention to Donald, goes on by to another table.
1: I guess he didn't hear me.
0: First picture, bottom row, the waiter goes past Donald again. Donald calls,
1: Pardon me. May I have my check now?
0: The waiter pays no attention to Donald.
1: What's the matter? He got hair in his ears.
0: A few minutes later, the waiter is pouring coffee. Donald yells,
1: Carl, I want my check.
0: The waiter doesn't answer, so Donald grabs his cap.
1: Okay, if that's the way they feel.
0: He starts for the door. Opens the door and is grabbed by the collar and whisked back into the restaurant. And last picture, the waiter holds Donald by the collar and says to the cashier,
2: Trying to sneak out without paying, sir.
3: Oh, poor Donald, that's not fair.
0: No.
3: Donald tried and tried to pay and the waiter didn't pay any attention to
0: him. And then when Donald got up to leave, the waiter says he's trying to get away without paying. You know, I don't blame Donald.
3: Neither do I. If that waiter couldn't be polite and take Donald's money, I don't blame Donald for walking off.
0: Neither do I. I think I might do the same.
3: And so would I.
0: Yes, and I'll meet you in jail. Well, now let's turn over the page and see who's there.
3: Oh, look, Roy Rogers.
0: That's right, over the page and Roy Rogers. And you remember that Roy was helping his friend Doleful Hawkins, who was in trouble with the outlaws.
3: Yes, and you remember that last week, Roy and Doleful had captured two of the outlaws in a terrible fight, but the leader of the outlaws got away.
0: And little Tim, Doleful's nephew, rode after Fancy Pharaoh, the leader.
3: You know, he could get killed.
0: Yes.
3: I wonder what will happen.
0: Well, let's read now and find out. Here we go with Roy Rogers, King of the Cowboys. Hi-yip-bye-yo. Now here we go with Roy and Trigger. Hi-yip-bye-yo. Roy leaps on one of the outlaws' horses and gallops in the direction that Tim and Fancy Pharaoh had taken. He comes around a bend in the road, third picture top row, and sees Pharaoh and Tim standing in the road. Hey, whoa there, Trigger. Hey, what happened? You all right, Tim?
4: Oh, sure, Roy. Trigger caught up with Fancy Pharaoh easy. Me, Big Chief Tim Hawkins, hit him with stone from slingshot.
0: Roy looks at Pharaoh and sees a big lump on his head, which now has no hair on it. Last picture top row, Tim holds up a toupee.
4: Hey, look, Roy, I scalped the dude.
0: Well, I'll be doggone, Tim. He wears a bogus top piece. Pharaoh starts to run away again. Roy whips out his lasso, and first picture bottom row flips it over Pharaoh's shoulder. All right, not so fast there, Pharaoh. You're joining your two pals on a trip to the Hoosegow. Tim takes aim with a slingshot and... And hits Pharaoh where it hurts the most. Pharaoh exclaims,
5: Okay, just keep that little hyena away from me, will you? Jail will be a relief.
0: In no time at all, the outlaws, all trussed up, are loaded in a wagon, ready to be hauled to the sheriff. Roy says,
6: All right, take it from here, Doleful. I'm heading for Tumult City.
0: And Doleful, who worries about everything, answers,
5: Thanks, Roy. Tim and me'll fulfill my dead boss's ore hauling contract, but something else is bound to happen. Goodbye.
6: So long, Roy.
0: A short time later, Roy, who's heading for Tumult City, sees two scarecrows standing in a field.
6: Hey, I wonder why Homesteader would put two scarecrows in the field so close together, Trigger.
0: As he comes closer, last picture, he sees something that opens his eyes.
6: Great guns, Trigger. That scarecrow is running.
3: Well, after all the trouble he caused, Tim turned out to be a help to Roy, didn't he?
0: Yes, he captured Fancy Pharaoh all by himself.
3: He's a very unusual boy, that Tim.
0: Yes, he is. You know, I think I'd feel just the way that Fancy Pharaoh does. I'd rather be in jail than be around that Tim.
3: I think I would, too. But I wonder what this mystery is about the scarecrows running away.

0: I think we'll find that this begins a new adventure, and we'll find out more about that next week. Now let's pick up the second section of Puck the Comic Weekly.
1: All right. And here's that funny Dagwood on the first page.
0: And I'll read Dagwood and Blondie in just a moment. But first, here's that nice man again with something interesting to say. Now, here we go again with Puck the Comic Weekly. And on the first page of the second section, Dagwood and Blondie.
1: Magic words for the music, please.
0: Very well, my lady. Ramafood, Amafum, Zim Zam Zombie. Conjure me music for Dagwood and Blondie.
2: You like the show. You're very nice.
0: A salesman has called at the Bumstead house and is trying to sell Blondie a little gadget.
2: You want to know it, you put it on the wall.
0: Blondie keeps saying,
1: "No, I'm sorry. I don't want any." No, I'm sorry. I don't want any.
2: And she actually opens a piece of Norwegian Danish sardine.
1: No, I'm sorry. I don't want any.
0: And then a bright idea pops into Blondie's mind. And last picture, top row, Dagwood is at the door.
2: I'd like to show you a very nice...
0: Oh, sorry, sorry. No, I don't want any. Goodbye. But instead of leaving, the salesman comes into the house, shutting the door behind him. No, we don't want any. Then Dagwood turns his back on the salesman and walks into the living room, thinking the salesman will leave. But instead, the salesman, who has very squeaky shoes, follows him into the living room, first picture, second row. I tell you, I'm not interested. Then Dagwood goes upstairs. The salesman squeaks after him. No, no, no! Last picture, second row. Dagwood is coming out of the house trying to get away from the salesman, who still squeaks after him. No, I said! First picture, third row. Dagwood comes up to the Woodley house. He rings the doorbell.
3: Would you like to see some testimonial letters from satisfied customers?
0: No, no! The door is opened, and Dagwood walks into the Woodley house, and the salesman squeaks in after him.
3: It's priced for quick.
0: And the salesman sees Herb Woodley.
3: Oh, how do you do?
2: I'd like to show you a very...
0: And the salesman starts to give Herb Woodley the pitch. Last picture, third row, Dagwood comes out the back door of the Woodley house, a big satisfied smile on his face. And he hears the salesman saying to Herb... First picture, bottom row, we're in the Woodley house. The salesman is following Herb around the table, and Herb is yelling,
4: I'm not interested! I'm not interested!
0: 10 minutes later in the Bumstead house, Blondie says to Dagwood,
1: Dagwood, there's a doorbell.
0: Oh, you answered, will you, dear? I'm going to finish my nap. And Dagwood plops down on the sofa and immediately falls asleep. Last picture, there's a... And Herb Woodley, with a plank in his hand, is standing over Dagwood, ready to give him a good clout. And then the salesman steps in the door and says...
2: I'd like to show you a very nice little house.
1: Oh, look, Herb is furious because Dagwood got that salesman over to his house.
0: Yes, it looks like Dagwood is going to get a good clout on the head.
1: Yes, that salesman certainly doesn't take no for an answer, does he?
0: No, he doesn't. I would say that he is a pest.
1: Yes, I would say he's quite a pest.
0: Yes. Well, now that we've agreed on that, let's turn over the page.
1: Oh, look, there's Dick's Adventures.
0: Yes, Dick's Adventures. And today I think Dick is beginning a new adventure.
1: Oh, please, quick, read it to me so I can see what it is.
0: Very well. Here we go with Dick's Adventures in Dreamland. Say the magic words with me, please. Rickety-pack-a-zack-a-zick. Let's have music for Adventurous Dick. Dick and his dad are on a motor trip down in Texas. They pass by a famous old mission, a place where the priests used to live in the early days of America. Dick's dad says,
5: Hey, have a look over there, Dick. That's the old mission, the Alamo. Remember the Alamo? Hey, Dick.
0: He's dreaming again. And in his sleep, Dick's dreams carry him back, back, back. Last picture, top row, Dick sees himself riding a stagecoach in the early days of America in the year 1835. He's talking with a driver who's saying,
6: So you're figuring to live in Texas, eh?
0: On and on the coach goes, past pine forests bordering dark bayous, into long prairies where startled antelope run. And at last, first picture, second row, the coach comes to a customs outpost and grinds to a stop.
7: Oh, well. All right, everybody out.
0: As they unload the coach, the driver says to Dick, second picture,
6: "Well, lad, we're over the border. You're in Mexico."
8: "Hey, but driver, I thought we were going to Texas."
6: "Oh, sure, lad. And Texas is in Mexico."
0: Last picture, second row. While the customs officials are doing their work, Dick strolls off to the old mission nearby, which is at the edge of the early settlement. He walks through some grass that's taller than he is. He doesn't notice a wild boar with long tusks peering at Dick with red eyes. He doesn't see the boar charge at him from the reeds until too late. First picture, bottom row, Dick hears the sound behind him and whirls around in horror. He thinks he's a goner, but suddenly a knife streaks past Dick. It sinks into the boar's brain as though fired by a gun, and the boar drops to the ground dead. Last picture, Dick looks up to see a tall stranger in frontier clothes. The stranger says,
6: "Hey, you gotta keep your eyes open for razorbacks, lad. And other varmints, too."
0: And Dick, marveling at the accurate throw, stares in awe at a curiously shaped blade and wonders if he is looking at a Bowie knife. The stranger is James Bowie.
1: Ooh, I wonder if that really is James Bowie.
0: Oh, you know who he is then, do you?
1: Oh, yes. He was a famous man in the early days of America.
0: That's right, and he invented a very special knife.
1: Like the one we see there in that last picture?
0: Yes, and ever since then, that knife has been known as the Bowie knife.
1: Well, he surely knows how to use it.
0: That's a good thing he does, because he saved Dick's life.
1: This is an exciting adventure Dick is having.
0: And we'll find out more about it next week. But now look below Dick's adventures. There's Rusty Riley.
1: Oh, yes. And you remember that Rusty is with the carnival with his friend Stovepipe.
0: And Rusty had brought Stovepipe to the tent where the crook named Specs is playing a game of cards with Denver Dooley, the owner of the carnival.
1: And Specs is cheating at cards so that he can try to win all of Mr. Dooley's money.
0: That's right. And Stovepipe, who's watching the game from outside the tent, has sent Rusty to get a policeman.
1: Yes, and I wonder what's going to happen.
0: Well, let's read now and find out. Here we go with Rusty Riley. Gallop and run till the road is dusty. Give us music for his horse and Rusty. Rusty hurries off to get the policeman. As last picture, top row, Stovepipe watches the card game and sees the stakes go higher and higher. And then he hears Speck say,
6: "Okay, Dooley, just to make it exciting, I'll raise you $10,000.
0: Dooley looks at his hand and then says to himself,
9: "Well, I'm holding three kings and a pair of jacks. He can't possibly beat that."
0: Dooley says,
9: "Well, I haven't got 10 grand more in cash, but I'll put up the carnival. All right?"
6: "Yeah, all right, Dooley."
0: First picture, bottom row, Dooley shows his cards.
9: "Three kings and a pair of jacks. Beat that if you can, Necro."
0: Specs smiles cruelly and says,
6: "Sorry, Dooley, but you're looking at the new owner of the carnival. Take a gander at three aces and a pair of queens."
0: Dooley stares in horror, realizing he's lost his carnival and all of his money to Specs. And then Stovepipe steps into the tent.
6: One moment, friend Dooley. I fear this deplorable character has been a trifle dishonest.
0: Specs rises from his chair, removing the purplish glasses.
9: "Hey, listen, you antique fugitive from a barber shop. Nobody calls me a crook and gets away with it. I'll tear you apart."
0: Stovepipe picks up the glasses.
6: "Obliging of you to take off your spectacles. Yeah, hold them, Denver. We'll need them."
0: Last picture, Specs seizes Stovepipe by the throat.
9: "You asked for it, you nosy ham, and now I'm going to..."
0: Suddenly, Rusty and the policeman enter the tent, and the policeman barks,
6: "You're gonna what? You start any rough stuff and I'll run you in. Now suppose you gents tell me what's going on here."
1: Oh, hooray! Rusty got there in time with the policeman.
0: Yes, just in time to stop Specs from beating up on Stovepipe.
1: Yes, and now the policeman will learn what happened, and then Stovepipe will show him those marked cards and the purple glasses and just show that Specs was cheating.
0: And it'll all be because Rusty noticed all of this in the first place.
1: Yes, Rusty will be a hero.
0: You bet he will. Well, now let's turn over the page, go past Annie Rooney on page 4, turn over page 5, and there, on page 6, is Flash Gordon.
1: And you remember Flash Gordon had landed on the moon?
0: Yes, he was on his way back to Earth and was running short of fuel, so he had to land.
1: And then he was captured by some people, and they gave him some kind of stuff to put him to sleep, but it would still let him talk when they asked him questions, so they could find out everything about him. But Flash doesn't know this.
0: That's right. They gave him hypno serum, and they found out everything about Flash while he was sleeping.
1: And when the woman found out that he was really Flash, she said that they must be careful that he didn't learn their secret. I wonder what their secret is.
0: Well, let's read now and see if we can find out. Here we go with Flash Gordon. Rigga-digga-doon-doon, Saskamatash. Let's set music for Heroic Flash. After his grilling under the influence of the truth serum, Flash wakens, finds himself on the sofa in the observatory. Dr. Stella tells him that she's very sorry she suspected him of being a space pirate and tells him that they shall be her guests until the next shuttle rocket arrives to ferry him back to Earth. As Flash leaves the laboratory to rejoin Dale and Zarkov, Stella whispers to her assistant,
8: "Keep a close watch on him, Mark. It's just a hunch, but I think he suspects that we are the ones who are hijacking Earth's cargo rockets."
0: Mark nods grimly.
6: "Well, perhaps a fatal accident may befall the young man before the shuttle rocket arrives."
0: Last picture, top row, alone with Dale and Zarkov. Flash wastes no time on explanations. "Listen, something's wrong here. Now, don't ask me any questions. Just follow me. Somehow we must refuel our rocket and get away." First picture, bottom row, Dale and Zarkov manage to solve the operation of the airlock, permitting Flash to emerge on the moon's surface. But they're not unobserved. By phone, Mark reports to Zella. "Gordon is leaving the airlock.
6: The time will soon be ripe for that little accident."
0: Second picture, bottom row. Dale, her heart pounding wildly, watches through a viewport as Flash slithers through the powdery soil. Every step in the treacherous footing is a supreme effort to the Earthman, who's all too aware of the need for speed on his mission across the bleak moonscape into the perils of the unknown. On and on, Flash plods. And then, suddenly, he stops short. Last picture. Ahead of him is the very spot where a few short hours ago he landed his crippled rocket ship in a desperate search for fuel. But now, the huge craft has vanished into empty space.
1: Well, I wonder what happened to the ship.
0: I wonder, too. This is very mysterious.
1: And I'm so worried because that man Mark knows what Flash is doing.
0: And he's planning for some accident to happen to Flash.
1: Well, kind of an accident? One that will kill Flash?
0: That's something we'll have to wait until next week to find out. But now that's all the time I have. But before I go, here's that nice fellow with some more interesting information. Well, honey, and all you boys and girls, I gotta go now.
1: All right, Mr. Comic Weekly Man, but I'll be waiting for you next week.
0: Okay, that's a date, and a date with all you boys and girls. Be sure to meet me with our little friend, Miss Honey, next week when I read Puck the Comic Weekly. For I'm the Comic Weekly Man, the jolly Comic Weekly Man. I'll be back to read the funnies to you happy boys and honeys. Don't forget, boys and girls, see you all next week. Your friend...

0: then how much is that vase?
1: It's 1,000 years old and worth £10,000.
0: Ha ha! 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

0: FBI, the official broadcast from the files of the Federal Bureau of Investigation, presented as a public service by the Equitable Life Assurance Society of the United States and the Equitable Society's representative in your community. If you're between the ages of 35 and 45, here's a question you've probably asked yourself more than once.
1: Will I be alive in 1975?
0: Well, statistics indicate that right now there are 10 million men and women in this country who are over 65 years old. By 1975, it is estimated that there may be twice as many. And we at the Equitable Life Assurance Society know that age group will consist of people who are in your age bracket right now. Yes, certainly the chances are good you will be alive in 75.
1: And in 15 minutes, we'll have a suggestion which will show you how life insurance with the Equitable Life Assurance Society can help you make the most of this long life that's ahead of you.
0: Tonight's FBI file, Hijackers Incorporated.

0: Shortly after the middle of January, stories came out of the state of Florida that Al Capone had suffered a stroke. From other sections of the country came countless stories about Capone. Stories that portrayed him as a man who had once known greatness and who lay on a lonely deathbed, deserted by the many he once ruled. On January 25th, Capone died. Ordinarily, death is something to be treated with quiet solemnity. But the counterfeit nostalgia that was aroused by the passing of a man who stood as a symbol of evil was a reflection on the taste of those who shed their tears. Al Capone was a vicious criminal who lived on the blood of his fellow men. He terrorized entire cities with his mob of gangsters after World War I. He was a disgrace to America. But from his memory, let America learn a lesson and see to it that now, after World War II, we do not allow a new Capone to move in and take over. The Night's File opens in a towering office building in New York's lower Manhattan. In the executive office of one of the suites in this skyscraper, John Baldwin, president of Baldwin Enterprises, impatiently summons his secretary.
1: Ruth! Ruth!
2: I'm coming, Miss Baldwin.
1: What's happened to this organization? I've been buzzing for you for 5 minutes.
2: I was on the phone.
1: Well, where's Walter Davis?
2: He hasn't come in yet.
1: I told him to be here at 11 o'clock.
2: You know he's never on time.
1: Well, he'd better change that. I'm sick and tired of... Yes?
3: Mr. Davis is here.
1: Have him come right in.
3: Yes, sir.
1: Ruth, where's our last statement?
2: I have it right here.
1: Good.
4: You mean, Mr. Baldwin?
1: Oh, come in, Davis.
4: Okay.
1: Where have you been? I definitely asked you to be here at 11 o'clock.
4: Giving your ulcer a little workout this morning, huh?
1: Skip the levity. I want to talk to you.
4: Okay, go ahead.
1: I've just been going over a statement of our quarterly earnings. Give me the figures, Ruth.
2: They're 20% less than the previous period.
1: Well, Davis, what do you think of that?
4: I'm not surprised.
1: Why?
4: The war is over now. Things are getting back to normal.
1: Our expenses aren't. We still have 30 men on the payroll and at wartime prices.
4: Want me to fire some?
1: Of course not.
4: Then, that leaves it up to you.
1: What do you mean?
4: Mr. Baldwin, this is your business. I just work here. You know, we can't hijack trucks unless you locate them for us.
1: I'd like to remind you that 10 of the trucks I located in the last 2 months slipped right through your fingers.
4: You can't steal nothing when the law is standing right over it. We still made 5 successful pickups, and that ain't a bad average.
1: You can still improve it. I have an assignment for you tonight.
4: Okay, what's the setup?
1: Truckload of imported olive oil. Ruth, what was that name I gave you?
2: Al Franklin.
1: Oh, yes. Walter, I want Al Franklin to do the job.
4: Okay, I'll tell him.
1: Now, I'd like to remind you that imported olive oil is a particularly valuable commodity. I can dispose of it for a substantial sum of money. So please, don't bungle this one.

0: That you, Waller?
1: Uh-huh.
0: You called here a while ago?
1: Yeah, didn't get an answer.
0: I came in just as the phone stopped ringing.
1: Oh.
0: Well, anything doing?
1: Yeah, Baldwin spotted a truckload of olive oil. He asked me to give you the job of knocking it off.
0: Mm. What's the story?
1: Somewhere near 10 o'clock tonight, the truck stops at a diner just outside of Newark.
0: Mm-hmm.
1: One guy on the truck, he goes in to eat, you take over.
0: I see. Do we have duplicate keys?
1: No, he just crossed the ignition wires.
0: Oh. Say, is olive oil weight much?
1: Yeah, a good score.
0: What about us? Do we steal a little, too?
1: Naturally. Use a regular routine. Drop off here at our drop first, unload a few cases, then move on down to Baldwin's warehouse.
0: Right.
1: And don't get greedy. Don't take more than 10 cases. Remember, Baldwin's paying us to steal for him, not from him.

0: The following day, in the New York field office of the FBI, assistant to the agent in charge, Edward Garland, has just summoned Special Agent Jim Taylor to his desk.
1: You wanted to see me, Mr. Garland?
2: Yes, Jim. Sit down.
1: Thank you, sir.
2: I've just been talking to the New Jersey State Police.
1: Yes?
2: A truckload of olive oil was hijacked last night outside of Newark.
1: Oh?
2: The truck was found early this morning by the New York police. It had been emptied and abandoned in the Brownsville section of Brooklyn.
1: Any trace of the hijacker?
2: No, they made a clean getaway.
1: Any leads?
2: Nothing as yet.
1: That's the fourth hijacking over there in the past 3 weeks.
2: Yes, I know it. I don't think there's any question, Jim, that we're dealing with an organized gang. The pattern has always been more or less the same. The truck movements were spotted, no violence.
1: And in each case, the truck was found abandoned in Brooklyn.
2: Right. Come in.
3: Mr. Garland.
2: Yes, Henry.
3: Our Newark office just called.
2: Yeah?
3: They've located a witness who saw the hijacker drive the truck away last night. He believes he can identify him.
1: Oh, Henry, why did he wait this long to turn in the information?
3: He didn't know that the truck was being stolen until he read about the theft in this morning's paper.
1: Oh, I see.
3: Newark will get in touch with us as soon as this witness has gone through the files.
2: Fine. Jim.
1: Yes, sir?
2: I want you to go over to Brooklyn and check that abandoned truck. Examine it carefully, then report back here to me.

0: Good morning, sweetheart.
1: Morning, Walter.
0: Baldwin in?
1: Yes, he's expecting you.
0: How's his disposition?
1: Terrible.
0: That figures. Well, I guess I better go on in.
1: Okay.
0: How are you this morning, Mr. Baldwin?
2: Hello, Walter.
0: Well, everything worked like a charm last night. Franklin knocked off the olive oil, put it in your warehouse, drove the truck to Brooklyn, left it there.
2: Yes, I know.
0: Pretty good haul, too. Must be worth about 10 G's.
2: It could have been worth more than that.
0: What do you mean?
2: As you probably have gathered, I pay the informers who tipped me off about the trucks we later hijacked.
0: Yeah?
2: They generally let me know the approximate value of the load.
0: Uh-huh.
2: Lately, there have been several discrepancies between what I had been promised and what actually turned up at the warehouse.
0: You mean they gave you the wrong information?
2: That was my first impression. But then I noticed that in each instance where these discrepancies occurred, the man who'd hijacked the truck was Al Franklin.
0: Well?
2: On last night's job, I obtained the exact number of cases of olive oil that were loaded in that truck before it started out. That's why I requested that Franklin do the job.
0: Yeah?
2: His delivery to the warehouse was 20 cases shy.
0: 20 cases?
2: Walter, I will not countenance thieves working in this organization.
0: No. No, of course not. You're running a legitimate grift here.
2: Exactly.
0: Well, look, what do you want me to do with the guy?
2: I'll handle this. I intend to conduct a thorough investigation. Find out if anyone else is working with him.
0: I can do that for you, Mr.
2: I'd rather do it myself. Arrange to have him meet me at the warehouse tonight.
3: Garland, may I come in?
4: Yes, come ahead, Jim.
3: Thank you, sir.
4: Well, how'd you make out?
3: Well, I spent about 2 hours going over the abandoned truck.
4: Any results?
3: I picked up a number of sets of fingerprints, but I have a hunch that they belong to the men who legitimately worked around the truck.
4: Yeah, that's probably true.
3: There were no prints at all on the steering wheel or gear shift. They'd all been carefully wiped off.
4: What did you do with the prints you did get?
3: I sent them on to the identification division in Washington.
4: Good.
3: Oh, you heard anything from Newark?
4: Yes, they called about a half an hour ago. The witness identified a picture in their file.
3: Oh?
4: He seems certain it's the man he saw drive away in the truck.
3: Who was it?
4: A small-time hoodlum named Al Franklin. Has a long record.
3: Has he ever been mixed up with hijacking before?
4: No, but he's always worked with an organized gang of some sort.
3: Any idea where he can be picked up?
4: I just checked on that.
3: And?
4: I got a report that he's living right here in New York City.
3: Did you get an address?
4: Yes. I want you to get right over there.
3: All right, sir.
4: Jim.
5: Oh, sir.
4: I'm certain that Franklin is only a small cog in this hijacking set, but he could tell us who the big fish are, so let's get it in here.

0: Who is it?
1: Me, Al.
0: Oh. All right, come ahead.
2: Okay.
0: Why don't you use your key, Al?
2: I forgot it. Hey, what's with the hurry call?
0: I had to see you.
2: Yeah? What for?
0: We got trouble.
2: What do you mean?
0: First of all, I told you not to get greedy. I said, take no more than 10 cases.
2: Okay, so I took a few more.
0: Yeah, so you took a few. You took 20. That was too much.
2: Why?
0: Baldwin knows you clipped him.
2: How?
0: Look, he told me today he's been suspecting you right along. He found out how many cases the truck was carrying before he put you on the job.
2: You mean it was a frame?
0: That's right. He wants to see you tonight at the warehouse.
2: Yeah? What about you?
0: I'm clean.
2: You mean that's what he thinks?
0: Yep.
2: Well, what do I do?
0: I got that all figured out.
2: Yeah?
0: You can't keep the date at the warehouse. I don't want him to find out about this little drop we got here.
2: Mm-hmm. What then?
0: Well, like I told you, Al, I'm clean. I want to stay that way.
2: So?
0: So Baldwin don't talk to you. Ever. Sorry, Al.

0: We will return in just a moment to tonight's file, which shows how your FBI helps provide security for your country. Now let's talk briefly about security for those who want to be independent as they grow older.
1: Don't make me laugh, Mr. Cross. You know how taxes and the cost of living have gone up. Why, the only man who can be independent as he grows older is the fellow who's already got a big bank account.
0: Ah, that's where you're wrong. Thousands of men, many of them earning much less than you, are looking forward to complete independence in their 60s through an Equitable Life Assurance Society Independent 60s Plan.
1: Well, I'm from Missouri, Mr. Cross. You've got to show me how this plan works.
0: The Independent 60s Plan of the Equitable Life Assurance Society has these three features. 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Second, you can create your retirement estate for the full amount the moment you sign the contract. 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Yes, there's nothing finer than being independent in your 60s, being your own boss, able to do the things you've always wanted to do.
1: Say, I'd like to know more about this.
0: Then I suggest that you get in touch with an Equitable Life Assurance Society representative. He'll give you the facts on the Independent 60s plan and let you make up your own mind. 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
1: That's EQUITABLE.
0: Or send a postcard, care of this station, to the Equitable Life Assurance Society of the United States. And now back to tonight's file, Hijackers Incorporated.

0: This case history from the files of your FBI contradicts a fallacy of long standing that the ordinary citizen has believed and repeated. That fallacy is that there is honor among thieves. The simple truth is that honor indicates a certain strength of character and the possession of an ordinary set of morals. But your average criminal does not have the strength of character to resist the temptation to break the law, and he is possessed of no moral stability. Loyalty, the devotion of one human being for another, is beyond the understanding of the criminal. For his very business is taking what does not belong to him. He has rewritten the ancient proverb, and his version says, "It is much more blessed to receive." Tonight's file continues in the New York field office. Special Agent Jim Taylor is just reporting to the assistant to the agent in charge, Edward Garland.
1: How did you make out, Jim?
2: Well, as you can see, I didn't bring Franklin back with me.
1: Yeah. Did he live at that address?
2: Yes, it's a rooming house, but he'd gone out about an hour before.
1: Why didn't you wait for him?
2: Well, Jennings came along with me, sir. I left him there. I wanted to follow up another lead.
1: Oh, what was that?
2: Well, the landlady let me into Franklin's room. I searched it, and lying on the dresser, I found an envelope marked storage.
1: Yeah?
2: It was open. I saw it contained a key. It was made by the Sheffield Key Company. They're right here in the city.
1: An envelope marked storage?
2: That's right. That made me think the key might possibly have something to do with the hijacker's loot. So I contacted the key company.
1: Could they give you anything?
2: Well, their records show that the lock the key fits was sold to the Phoenix Hardware Company. They're up on West 24th Street.
1: You check with them?
2: Well, Henry's out doing that now, sir. I thought I should report back here to you.
1: We'd better alert the local police in case Franklin decides not to come back to that rooming house.
2: I've already done that.
1: Oh, good. Yeah.
3: I see you, Mr. Garland.
1: Yes, come in.
2: Oh, hi, Henry. How'd you make out?
3: I've got a report on that lock.
1: What is it?
3: It was sold to a man named Walter Davis. The hardware store installed it for him.
1: Where?
3: A small garage on West 56th Street.
1: Mm-hmm. Did you get the number?
3: Yes, sir. Here it is.
2: Oh, Mr. Garland, we've had dealings with a man named Walter Davis before. I talked to him about 3 years ago on that West Side Bank job.
1: Oh, yes, I remember.
2: We didn't get anything on him. He's a pretty clever operator.
1: Henry, dig up a copy of Davis' record from the files. See if you can find out where he is and what he's doing.
3: Yes, sir.
1: Jim?
2: Sir.
1: We're going to get a search warrant and go over to that garage.
2: This garage obviously isn't being used.
1: No. Try that key in this door.
2: Okay. That's all right.
1: Let's go in.
2: Yes.
1: Got your flashlight?
2: Mm-hmm. Right here. Doesn't seem to be anyone around.
1: No. Look, Jim.
2: Huh?
1: All those packing cases over there.
2: Yes.
1: Let's have a look at it.
2: Right.
1: Shine your flashlight on that label.
2: Yes, sir.
1: Well, you've come to the right place.
2: Cases of olive oil.
1: Yeah, the same trade name as that shipment that was hijacked.
2: There's less than 24 cases here. This can't be the main drop.
1: No.
4: Hey, look here. Cartons of inner tubes.
1: Well, that pinches it. A truck that was hijacked 2 weeks ago carried tires and tubes. I'm going out and call the office.
4: Oh, wait, Mr. Garland. There's a phone right over there.
1: Oh, fine. Jim.
4: Huh?
1: Look here.
2: A body?
1: Yeah. Let's have a look at him.
2: All right. Shot through the head.
1: Say, that's Franklin.
2: Al Franklin?
1: Yeah.
2: Are you sure?
1: Yes. When that man in Newark identified him, I got his picture out of our files. Jim, would you get the office on the phone?
2: Yes, sir.
1: I want to find out what Henry's got on Walter Davis.
2: He could be an important man in this case now.
1: Yeah.
5: FBI.
2: Hello. Mr. Garland wants to talk to Henry Marshall.
5: Just one moment.
2: Okay. Hey, Yasser.
1: Thank you.
5: Hello?
1: Hello, Henry. This is Mr. Garland.
5: Yes, sir.
1: What did you find out about Walter Davis?
5: I got his record from the files. I put it on your desk. He's living here in New York City.
1: Did you get an address?
5: Yes. You want me to pick him up?
1: No, but arrange to have him put under 24-hour surveillance.

0: Ruth? Ruth?
1: Yes? What is it, Mr. Baldwin?
0: Well, where were you this time?
1: I didn't know you were back from lunch.
0: That's no excuse. I get any calls?
1: Yes, Walter Davis phoned about half an hour ago.
0: Where is he? I've been trying to locate him all morning.
1: He's at the warehouse.
0: Did he say anything about Al Franklin?
1: Just that he'd been looking for him and couldn't find him.
0: I wonder why Franklin didn't show up at the warehouse last night.
1: Maybe he found out why you wanted to talk to him.
0: Who could have tipped him off?
1: Mr. Davis.
0: What makes you think that?
1: Female hunch.
0: Well, you could be right. Get Davis on the phone.
1: Are you going to accuse him?
0: No, not until I have proof. I want to talk to him about another job tonight.
1: Have you got a truck spotted?
0: Yes, so get him for me. I want to give him the details.

0: Garland.
1: Yes, Jim.
0: I have a full report on Walter Davis's activities.
1: Good, let's hear it.
0: Well, first of all, we've definitely linked him with Al Franklin.
1: How?
0: Well, they've been seen together around town.
1: Well, that doesn't say he committed the murder.
0: No. Well, anyway, when he left his hotel today, Davis went to a large warehouse down on West 18th Street. He stayed there most of the afternoon.
1: Did you check on the warehouse?
0: Yes, it's owned by a man named John Baldwin. Baldwin's being investigated now. Our preliminary report on him is that he's a legitimate businessman.
1: Oh, I see.
0: Baldwin has leased the warehouse to a corporation we're looking him up to.
1: Where did Davis go after he left the warehouse?
0: Well, then he had dinner at a Midtown restaurant. I left him there and Jennings took over.
2: Mr. Garland?
1: Yes, Henry.
2: A report just came in from the New Jersey State Police. A truckload of sugar was hijacked near Elizabeth less than an hour ago.
0: Oh, Henry, has Jennings checked in recently?
2: Yes, he called 10 minutes ago. Davis is still in the restaurant.
0: Wow. That eliminates him having hijacked the truck.
1: Well, after reading over Davis' record, I don't think he'd be doing the actual work. But it still could have been done by one of his gang.
0: Well, if that's true, the stolen truck could be heading for the warehouse that we trailed him to.
1: That's just what I was thinking. Jim, I want to set up a cordon around that warehouse. If that truck should move in there, I think we could clean up this whole...

0: Mr. Garland.
1: Yes, Jim, where are you?
0: I've got the car in a parking lot right opposite the warehouse.
1: Any action yet?
0: No, sir, everything's quiet. Where's Marshall?
1: I just spoke to him. He's cruising 11th Avenue. The other car is at the station just as we planned.
0: Oh, wait a minute.
1: What is it?
0: There's a cab pulling up to the warehouse.
1: Well?
0: It's Davis. He's going inside.
1: Anyone with him?
0: No. No, he's alone. But there are other people in there. I've seen them through a window moving around. I think.
1: Hold it, Jim. I'm getting another report. Jim.
0: Yes, sir.
1: The stolen truck is moving down 11th Avenue. It's turning into your street.
0: Did Marshall pick it up?
1: Yes. He's staying well behind it.
0: Wait. There's a truck coming down the street now. It's slowing down. Pulling up in front of the warehouse. Driver just blew his horn. It's evidently a signal. The doors are opening. Going inside.
1: That's all we need. I'll notify all cars. We're moving in.

0: Start unloading, boys. I'll be with you in a minute.
1: All right.
2: Good evening, Walter.
3: Huh? Oh. What are you doing here, Mr. Baldwin?
2: I'm waiting for you. Close the door.
3: Okay. I thought you didn't like to be around the warehouse when we move stuff in.
2: I don't. I made an exception tonight.
3: How come?
2: I want to talk to you about Al Franklin.
3: Well?
2: According to the afternoon papers, his body was found yesterday in a small garage on West 56th Street.
3: His... Hey, no wonder he didn't show.
2: Papers also stated that the authorities found numerous articles there that had been recently hijacked.
3: Well, then you were right about him.
2: Partially. I finally realized he wasn't smart enough to have been doing this alone, so I checked up on that garage. I found it had been leased to you.
3: What is this?
2: It's quite obvious, don't you think? Franklin was merely stewed. By killing him, you hope to clear yourself with me.
3: That's a lie.
2: Walter, you know my attitude toward thieves. I'm afraid I'm going to have to deal with you just as you dealt with him. I'm going to have to... What's that?
3: I don't know. Hey, what's going
1: on? Where you are, Davis?
3: Huh?
1: What's the trouble here?
3: I don't know this guy, Mr. Baldwin.
4: I'm a special agent of the FBI. We're taking over your business, Mr. Davis. I must say, finding Mr. Baldwin here makes the evening a complete success.

Walter Davis was turned over to local authorities, who tried and convicted him of first-degree murder. The ringleader of the gang, John Baldwin, was sentenced to serve 15 years in a federal prison. Other members of his organization were also sentenced to long terms in the penitentiary. And now we have a statement about tonight's case from the files of your FBI by Mr. J. Edgar Hoover, director of the Federal Bureau of Investigation. Mr. Hoover said, and I quote, "One of the serious problems concerning the law enforcement agencies in the United States today is the prevalence of hijacking, which has cost Americans in the past year millions of dollars. We of the Federal Bureau of Investigation are straining our every effort to break up the rings of hijackers. For just as your FBI is responsible within the limits of federal laws for maintaining your freedom of speech and your freedom of religion and your other freedoms granted under the Constitution, so too are we charged with maintaining your freedom of the highways. We intend to make it plainer than ever before to those with criminal tendencies that we will operate in 1947 on the same policy as in the past, the policy that crime must not be allowed to pay."

0: In just a moment, we will tell you about next week's exciting case from the files of your FBI. A little while ago, I gave you a few brief facts about the Independent 60s plan of the Equitable Life Assurance Society. To get full information, you'll want to ask your Equitable Society representative questions like these.
1: Exactly how much will the plan cost me?
0: The Equitable man has the answer.
1: How will it dovetail with my Social Security?
0: He's got the answer to that, too.
1: What income will it give me in my 60s?
0: Your Equitable Society representative will give you the exact figure. 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
2: 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Death in the Desert.
0: The incidents used in tonight's Equitable Life Assurance Society's broadcast are adapted from the files of the Federal Bureau of Investigation. However, all names used are fictitious, and any similarity thereof to the names of persons living or dead is accidental. Tonight, the music was composed and conducted by Frederick Steiner. Your narrator was Dean Carlton. This is Your FBI is a Jerry Devine production. This is Milton Cross speaking for the Equitable Life Assurance Society of the United States and the Equitable Society's representative in your community, and inviting you to tune in again next week at this same time when the Equitable Life Assurance Society will bring you another thrilling story from the files of the Federal Bureau of Investigation, Death in the Desert, on This Is Your FBI. 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

0: American Broadcasting Company brings you Terry and the Pirates. You know, it's a strange thing about young Terry Lee and his pals. They can get into more trouble, into more exciting spots, and battle their way out and have more fun doing it than anybody ever knew. Yes, and they use their heads, too, as well as their fists. And you'll find them laughing as they fight on this great, thrilling summertime action show. And so, across the world to ancient China, and the start of a new adventure, Escape in August. Terry Lee, together with Pat Ryan and their friends, went to the Chinese mountains to recover an amazing radio invention stolen from them by the dreaded Dragon Lady. And now, after days of difficulty, Pat and Terry have the little radio device with them. Ah, but all is not so certain, for these two daring Americans are hiding under a pile of hay in a Chinese wagon. They're trying to escape to Chongqing, to get away from the Dragon Lady. But now the wagon is halted on the road. And as Terry moves a bit of the hay that covers him, he can see back down the mountain road.
1: There's a car coming, Pat.
2: Huh?
1: It must be coming from Wutong.
2: Coming from... Hey, Terry, what do you suppose this is?
1: I don't know. The driver of this wagon standing on the road, he's watching the auto come up the hill.
2: Can you make out the car or anything about it?
1: Yeah. It's the car from the Dragon Lady's place.
2: Might have figured that much. Well, fella, they're not going to drag us back to Wutong without a fight.
1: You still have that gun you took, bro?
2: Yeah, I got it. And you keep that radio transmitter close to you.
1: It's right here on the floor of the wagon.
2: Oh, good.
1: Yeah, that's the car we saw at Wutong, all right.
2: Well, this hay is dry and dusty.
1: I'll say.
2: Hey, Terry, can you see who's in that car?
1: Oh, not yet. Hey, what about Connie?
2: Well, what can he do?
1: That's so. He's up front. He doesn't know we're under all this hay back here anyway.
2: You better let him stay up there on the driver's seat. After all, nobody's after Connie. The DL told him he could go. Uh-oh. Here comes trouble, fella. Yeah, plenty of trouble. Guess who's in that car?
1: I don't have to guess. It's Mr. T.
2: Yeah, and somebody else.
3: For making twerking with you.
2: It's Ding Dong, the giant wrestler.
1: Yeah, he's driving the car for Keel.
3: You heard, you boy on wagon seat. Come here.
4: Perhaps you are speaking to Connie?
3: You said it, friend. You said it.
4: Is something topsy turtle I am expecting?
3: Yes, plenty wrong, fellas.
2: Hey, when Connie and Ding Dong get to talking together, nobody will understand anything.
1: Shh. Maybe we can hear what they say.
2: Right.
4: You are lost. Perhaps we going north-south when road is otherwise.
3: What has happened to your friend, my friend?
4: Oh, so sorry, Honorable Dinky. By the bones of my ancestors,
3: I am not interested in the bones of your ancestors. I am very much interested in the bones of your friend.
5: You had better let me question this man, Ding Dong.
3: Sure thing, boy. Now, you little fella. Speak when spoken to.
4: Oh, you bet. Oh, yeah.
5: What are you doing here?
4: Connie makes walk ride for Chongqing. Kindly O-R-K for ride by Honorable Dragon One, also a lady.
5: Now then, I'll ask you a question. And don't you lie to me.
4: Oh, yes. A new laid egg has no feather.
3: What are you talking about anyway?
5: Don't be still, Ding Dong. Your job is to drive this car.
3: I am good driver. Also great wrestler. I wrestle all over the world. I can drive car all over the world.
5: Yes, and at this moment, you're the biggest nuisance in this world.
3: Oh, you heard that, little feller? I am also great nuisance.
5: Oh, be still.
3: I am great feller. I'm big, strong. I can get people to try to run away.
5: Get out of this car. Get out, I say. Come, we'll both get out. Oh, what an imbecile. Hey, you boy. What is your name?
4: Is Connie.
5: Well, you come with me. We'll walk over and talk to the Chinese driver of this wagon. And you, Ding Dong, don't you follow us. Stay where you are.
1: can see and hear everything, Pat. I'm getting nervous.
2: Yeah, same here, Terry. I hardly know what to do. Boy, if Keel takes a notion to search this wagon, we're goners.
1: Yeah. Well, he won't for this wagon. They don't know we're hiding under all this hay.
2: Yeah. But if that Keel starts pushing Connie around, I'll beat that bristle top up in little pieces.
1: Shh, quiet. I can see Ding Dong. He's getting restless. He's coming toward the wagon. Uh-oh. I hope he doesn't decide to take a nap in this hay.
2: It'd be just his dumb luck to find us. Then he'd let out a yell that'll shake the mountains.
1: Shh, he's almost here. Gee, what do we do?
2: Well, I think we better... Hey, this hay, I'm gonna...
3: What was that? What was that I heard? Somebody's magic. Ding Dong is good ears. Ah, he's great for hearing snazzy.
1: Ow!
2: Quick, I'm
1: going.
2: Quick, Terry.
1: Okay.
2: Drag that big ox up here, but quick.
1: Yeah, come on. All right. Got him. Let's go. Yeah. Hey, we're making too much noise.
2: No, we're not. Not if we hurry.
1: Oh, come on.
2: Please, Tom, get his legs.
1: Yeah.
2: All right, now, all together.
1: Here we go.
2: I hope we took off a little skin, too.
1: The right places. Boy, that was a suck. You shot your fist out from the hay, caught him smack on the chin.
2: Yeah, but I can still feel it. All right, come on, Terry. Let's cover him up.
1: Okay.
2: I got his head and his shoulders pretty well.
1: Boy, his feet are big.
2: Yeah. How you doing?
1: Okay. You got him all right?
2: Yeah. Yeah, I don't think anybody can see him now.
1: Yeah.
2: All right, Terry. Grab that transmitter.
1: Yeah, I got it. Well, what do we do next?
2: Oh, come on. Keep the wagon between us and Keel. Yeah. Keel's up there in front of the horses talking to Connie and the driver. I can see him.
1: Hey, where are we going?
2: To the car. We're getting back, hook out down. You go on ahead.
1: What about you?
2: Never mind about me, Terry. I've got the gun. Get moving.
1: Okay.
6: Don't lie to me, boy. You know where those two Americans are. You helped them to escape. They have the radio invention with them, haven't they?
4: Connie's liver is torn with sympathy about I do not know.
6: Never mind that. You're evading my question. Now then, before I decide to use other methods, where are those two men?
4: Alas, Connie does not know.
6: Did they take the radio device with them?
4: Alas, is not for Connie to know greatly such many things.
6: Either they took it, smuggled it away, or it is now in Chongqing with a woman who flew away in the airplane. And you can tell me. Now then, Connie, or whatever your name is.
4: Please, sir, twist of wrist is much pain for Connie. It's hurting like, by golly, off.
5: I'll hurt you a lot worse. Are you going to tell me where those friends of yours are? Oh,
4: Connie is on knees to say, please, honorable.
5: Twist your arm a great deal more.
2: Let that boy alone.
5: Burglar,
2: come on, get up, Connie. Get out of the way. No, Keel. Keep your hands away from your pocket. I'll have to fill you full of itty-bitty bullets.
5: What do you want?
2: What do I want? I'll tell you in just a moment. Connie, will you see why Mr. Keel wants to put his hands in his pockets?
4: Oh, his day of happy delight, Mr. Ryan Pop. Ah, yes, his fine gun for a boom bullet.
2: Uh-huh.